0: by the river. You'll find all of them.
1: Good. Thanks, mister.
2: Oh, no.
0: They must have been ambushed. They were massacred by Indians.
2: No survivors could come out of that.
0: Well, there is a survivor, Lieutenant. There's a horse.
3: There's another survivor, Lieutenant.
4: Oh, Henry, don't do it.
3: Lieutenant, I'm Corporal Henry Carver. I deserted from the 7th Cavalry. I want to turn myself in.
4: Oh, Henry, please.
3: Becky, try to understand. I couldn't go with you now. Not till I've done what I have to do.
2: All right, Corporal. Fall in with us.
1: Hold on!
4: Why, Mr. Paladin? Why did he turn himself in? They won't care now.
0: He will. He was a part of the 7th Cavalry, Becky. He was a part of other men. Come on. I'll take you home.

Have Gun, Will Travel. Created by Herb Meadow and Sam Rolfe, is produced and directed in Hollywood by Norman McDonald and stars John Daner as Paladin, with Ben Wright as Hayboy. Tonight's story was written by Irving Wallace and adapted for radio by Tom Hanley. 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
1: Ladies and gentlemen, the secret word tonight is name. N-A-M-E.
2: Really?
1: You bet your life!

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1: Charming lad, I know him well.
2: Oh, that's me.
1: Well, here I am again with $1,500 for one of our couples. George, who's first?
0: Well, Groucho, we have a man with an interesting story for you. He's Mr. James Murphy, and his partner is a special guest, Miss Stella Walsh. So, folks, would you come in, please, and meet Groucho Marx.
1: Welcome for the DeSoto Plymouth dealer. Say the secret word, and you'll divide $100. It's a common word, something you always have with you. Stella Walsh, eh? One of the greatest women athletes of our time. Female Bob Mathias. It's an honor to have you here, Stella. You too, Mr. Murphy. It's an honor to have you here.
3: Thank you, sir.
1: Not quite as big an honor, perhaps, but a small size honor. Stella, where are you from?
3: Well, I come from a little village in Poland called Wierzchownia.
1: And your name is Stella Walsh? That isn't a Polish
3: well,
1: name.
3: Well, my name really is Stanisława Walaszewiczówna.
1: Well, we're going to get that. It's we never lose it that fast around here. It's $50 for you and $50 for your partner, Stella. Now, you can quit right now and go home if you want. That's it for the night, Stella. Now, you say, what was your name again? I didn't get that.
3: Stanisława Walaszewiczówna.
1: Uh-huh. That's good with a heavy cream sauce, isn't it? Well, Stella, I know you've been a headliner on the sport pages for a good many years. And this is a kind of a delicate question, but how old are you?
3: I'm 43.
1: Are you? Well, you don't look it. And yeah, certainly yeah. Your actions don't indicate any such age. What are some of the titles you hold?
3: Well, I hold 40 United States championships, 22 Polish national titles. Of course, I had the Olympic title and a number of world titles.
1: Was this what, decathlon?
3: Well, pentathlon. And then, of course, I had also won the Greatest Woman Athlete of the Half Century Award in a poll.
1: Who did the voting?
3: It was a newspaper poll.
1: Let me see. Well, one poll would naturally vote for another poll. How many records do you hold, Stella?
3: Altogether, over 100 records in various countries.
1: That's amazing. Mr. Murphy, how old are you?
4: I'll be 51 in August.
1: In August, huh? Mm-hmm. This year?
4: That's right.
1: What is your hometown?
4: Boston, Massachusetts.
1: Oh. Somebody out there from Jacksonville, Florida. And how long did you live in Boston? Or did they say Boston?
5: Boston. Boston. Foggy from Bar Harbor to Boston.
1: Oh. It's foggy from Bar Harbor to Boston?
5: That's what I used to say, but no more.
1: Oh. It isn't foggy anymore?
5: It's just foggy.
1: Oh. How long did you live in Boston?
5: I lived in Boston 20 years, then I went in the Navy for the next 22 years.
1: Oh, you were an ex-sailor, huh?
5: That's right.
1: Have you got anything to show for it, like a boat and a bottle?
5: Well, no, not a boat and a bottle, but I've got 13 tattoos and a good pension.
1: You're a real sailor, huh? 13 tattoos.
5: That's right.
1: Well, your wife must be very happy with you when she can't sleep at night. All she has to do is switch on the light and look at the cartoons. When you have an itch, you must be almost as entertaining as Kukla, Fran, and Ollie. Stella, let's get back to you. You say you're 41?
3: 43.
1: 43, huh? But now that you're too old for competition, do you still keep in condition anyway, Stella?
3: Oh, I'm not too old for competition. Just last year, I had won the United States all-around pentathlon title. And, of course, I expect to defend it this year. And the interesting part about my competitors is that most of the contestants weren't even born when I was winning my first championship 25 years ago.
1: It's been a very interesting and gratifying experience talking to you, Stella, and to you too, Mr. Murphy.
5: Thank you.
1: And, Stella, I must say I admire your athletic achievements. I can say that because I'm an old sport myself. It used to be an old joke about the fellas, says the girl, says, fellas says the girl, he says, do you like indoor sports? And she says, yes, if they go home early.
3: If they go home early, it's no sport.
1: No. Well, I just threw that in. I give that joke.
3: Well, I thought I'd throw mine in, too.
1: Would you mind picking me up and throwing me out? Okay, now we're going to play a Bet Your Life to give you a chance to win some real money. We start you off with a $100 bankroll, and if you miss a question, you lose half of it. Now, you selected sports. That's odd. I can't understand that.
3: Well, as a matter of fact, I didn't select it. My partner did.
1: Remember, the more the question is worth, the harder it is. Now, you can start with a 10, 70, 80, 100, anything you want.
5: $70.
1: $70. Ray Robinson, Jake LaMotta, and Tony Zale were all boxing champions in which weight division?
5: Middleweight.
1: Right. Middleweight.
0: You now have $170 in your bankroll.
1: $170. Now, what do you want to do?
5: Let's try Eddie okay with you.
1: $80. What is the proposed site of the 1956 Olympic Games?
3: Melbourne, Australia.
1: That's right. Yeah. Melbourne, Australia.
0: You now have $250.
1: Now, decide on one answer between you. You're going to get in trouble. Now, what do you want?
5: Well, what do you think, Stella?
1: Miss Walsh, if you don't mind, huh? Do you know her well enough to call us?
5: Well, we got $250 between us. We ought to know each other.
3: In a spot, you know.
5: Yeah, too much. You lose half. You can't take 70 or 80.
1: Let's take 60. 90 or 50 or 60?
5: 60. $60.
1: The last Olympic Games were held in 1952. In what city were they held?
3: In Helsinki, Finland.
1: That is right.
0: You now have $310.
1: Now, you can quit or go ahead. Last chance to beat the other couples.
5: All right, let's take the 90.
3: 90? All right.
1: 90 in 90. Fencing, what do you call the protective pad on the end of a foil?
5: Tip, I think, isn't it?
3: I mean the...
1: The protective pad on the end of a foil. Well, it's a button.
5: We don't have all our buttons, that's so
1: true. You just lost some of your buttons. Well, how much have they got?
0: Well, they wound up with half the bankroll. They have $155.
1: Well, thanks and good luck from the DeSoto Plymouth dealers. Sorry you blew the last one.

0: We invited some doctors to our program tonight, Groucho, and just before we went on the air, our studio audience selected Dr. Robert Barnes to be your guest. His partner is Miss Frances McGrew. Folks, would you come in, please, and meet Groucho Marx.
1: Welcome, folks, to You Bet Your Life. Say the secret word and divide $100. It's a common word, something you always have with you. Dr. Robert Barnes and Frances McGrew. Frances McGrew, is that you, huh?
2: Yes, sir.
1: You're very attractive, if I may say so.
2: Thank you.
1: Do you mind if I say so?
2: Not at all.
1: Well, you're very attractive. Now, where do you hail from?
2: Montrose, Colorado.
1: And you have much hail there? Or?
2: I wouldn't know. I haven't been there for a long time.
1: How long?
2: Well, I came out here when I was about 4 years old.
1: Uh-huh. And you're single, I
2: yes, sir.
1: Understand?
2: Yes.
1: How long have you been single?
2: Let's get on to the quiz.
1: I'll return to you shortly. Dr. Barnes?
3: Yes, Groucho.
1: Where are you from?
3: New York City, originally.
1: How long have you been out of New York?
3: I've been here in Burbank for 13 years.
1: Doc, almost everyone in your profession is a specialty. What do you specialize in?
3: I specialize in feet.
1: Feet. Well, I'm always happy to meet a man who's at the bottom of his profession. You have ptomaine poisoning?
3: Not recently.
1: Well, how come you specialize in feet? After all, there's only 2 feet to each person. If you were a horse doctor, you'd have 4 feet to work on.
3: Well, originally I was
1: interested... centipede, you'd have 18 feet.
3: Originally I was interested in optometry, and I went to Philadelphia to investigate optometry and met my cousin who was studying that subject, and he was finding it rather difficult, and he said, why don't you go across the street to feet? I went across the street to the Temple University College of Chiropody, and here I'm a chiropodist and love it.
1: What is optometry? Is that the treatment of the eyes?
3: That's right.
1: They have such fancy euphemisms now for every profession. You don't know what a man is anymore.
3: He can tell you, though.
1: Yeah. They used to call them children's doctors. Now what do they call them?
3: Pediatricians.
1: That's right. That costs an extra $5. You know.
3: Of course.
1: Frances, let's get back to you now. By the way, Frances is pretty formal. Do you have a nickname that I could use?
2: You may call me Fran.
1: Fran? That's fine with me. Fran McGrew. You wouldn't be dangerous, Fran McGrew, would you?
2: You know, Groucho, if I hear that again, I will be. That's what people always give me. Am I dangerous?
1: Well, are you?
2: Well, only at times.
1: I'd say you were about as dangerous as an angry butterfly. Now, what sort of work do you do?
2: I'm a private detective.
1: As I said, you're about as dangerous as a loaded revolver. And whatever it is, I didn't do it. Private detective? How does it happen a pretty girl like you became a private eye? Are you crazy about trench coats?
2: I was on the police department, and I sort of branched out from there.
1: Oh, you went in business for yourself, huh? Lady cop. Well, you ought to be glad you're teamed with a chiropodist tonight. He could be a big help to a flatfoot. Well, who do you work for as a private eye, Fran?
2: I work for Richard S. White & Associates Industrial Security Bureau.
1: What is that?
2: I do all types of investigating. Right now I'm spotting shoplifters.
1: Uh-huh. Well, how does a person go about shoplifting?
2: Well,
1: I think our audience would be interested in hearing a few tips from an expert. Not that they need it, but... let's suppose I was in your store and you happen to notice I had a watermelon under my vest.
2: Well, I would keep you under observation all the time here in the store, and then I'd wait till you got outside. I'd follow you out, and I'm
1: and
2: very...
1: split the watermelon with me?
2: I'm very polite.
1: Uh-huh.
2: I'd walk up to you, I'd identify myself.
1: And then kick me in the watermelon, huh? I'd like to continue talking to you two, but now it's time to play You Bet Your Life. I've certainly learned nothing about chiropody. Is that the...
3: Yes, I'll be glad to talk to you after the show.
1: Well, I wish you would, huh? I got one shoe unlaced already, you know? Remember, now we're going to start you off with $100. If you miss a question, you lose half your bankroll, and you don't have to take all 4 questions. You can quit any time you feel that you're ahead of the other couples.
0: In the race for the $1,500, the first couple won $155, and the secret word is name.
1: You selected movie quiz, and remember, the more the question is worth, the harder it is. Now, one answer between you on everything. Now, what do you want to start with?
3: 90. Okay. We'll start with 90.
1: 90? Okay, what movie star was formerly the vocalist with Les Brown's band? Talk it over, and one answer. Don't kiss him, just talk it over, huh? What is
3: Doris Day?
1: Doris Day.
0: You now have $190.
3: Go down the line, 80.
1: 80. Who won an Academy Award for his portrayal of George M. Cohan in Yankee Doodle Dandy?
3: Jimmy Cagney.
1: That's right.
0: You now have $270.
1: Now, you want to quit or go ahead?
3: How about 70?
1: 70? 70. Fred Zinnemann received an Academy Award for the year 1953. What was this award for?
3: For From Here to Eternity.
1: That's right, From Here to Eternity.
0: You now have $340 in your bankroll.
1: Here's your last chance to be the other couple.
3: That's 60.
1: 60. Who played the title role in Citizen Kane?
2: Orson Welles.
1: Orson Welles is right.
0: And you wind up with $400.
1: Thanks and good luck to the soda Plymouth
3: dealers. Thank you.
1: George, you haven't told me. Where are you going on your vacation this year?
0: Oh, I don't
1: China?
0: Know.
1: China?
0: No, I hadn't planned on China. I thought maybe we'd all jump in the car and go up to Lake Tahoe.
1: You know, I won't be here next week. That's true. This is the final show of the current season. Beginning next week, our summer series starts, and I want you to tell them about it, George.
0: Well, friends, it does start next week. Next week, we begin The Best of Groucho, our usual summer series of shows taken from the past. These are shows that you've written in and asked to see. They're shows that we've learned about through rating surveys and through the praise of the critics. So don't forget, next week, it's The Best of Groucho.
1: And while you're all asleep in a hammock this summer, I'll be in Europe. I'm taking my guitar and a gross of Mother Sill seasick remedy. And I may take Mother Sill. Anyway, I'll be back in the fall. A little older, but just as clever. And far wiser, I hope. Okay, George, who's next?
0: Well, Groucho, we invited some girls who work for a nationally known company to our show tonight, and just before we went on the air, our studio audience selected Dolores Buxton to be on the show, and her partner is a very special guest, the former mayor of Los Angeles, Mr. Fletcher Bowron. So, folks, would you come in, please, and meet Groucho Marx.
1: Mr. Bowron, I've long been an admirer of yours, and I must say it's an honor to have you here.
4: Thank you, Groucho.
1: Dolores Buxton, I've only been admiring you for the last 10 seconds, but you're welcome, too.
5: Thank you very much.
1: And if either of you say the secret word, you'll divide an extra $100. It's a common word, something you always have with you. Are you two going steady?
4: No. Oh, no, not yet.
1: Not yet. As soon as you get the $100. What brings you to Los Angeles, Mr. Bowron?
4: Well, I live here.
1: Oh. Well, that's an odd one. This is staggering. Imagine an ex-mayor who isn't living in Mexico. By the way, Mr. Bowron, how long were you mayor of Los Angeles?
4: Just about 15 years or 4 terms.
1: 4 terms. Was this before or after you were mayor? You say 4 terms. I'm only kidding. I know you were one of the most honest and forthright mayors we've ever had. I'll get back to you in a moment, Mr. Bowron. You know this is a little difficult with this charmer over here. You haven't heard the last of me. Now, Dolores, where are you from?
5: I'm originally from Newark, New Jersey.
1: Are you married?
5: No, I'm not, Groucho.
1: You're not. Well, goodbye, Mr. Bowron. Thanks and good luck from the DeSoto Plymouth dealer. Dolores, I know you're very young, so I don't imagine you would object to telling me how old you are.
5: No, I'm 24, Groucho.
1: 24, mm-hmm. Nice age. Mm-hmm. And how old are you, Mr. Bowron? I'm not being personal, which I usually am. It's just I like to know the contrast, that's all.
4: Well, you're not personal at all. It's a matter of public record. I must admit that I'm 66.
1: Well, you don't look it. Dolores, what sort of work do you do?
5: Well, I'm the manager of a Slenderella salon.
1: A slender fella salon?
5: No, Slenderella.
1: Cinderella. Yeah.
5: Slenderella, uh-huh.
1: What kind of an outfit is that? Remember, we have Mr. Bowron here. He's had a lot of legal experience.
5: Well, it's a nationally known slenderizing chain of salons throughout the country, and we have salons in every principal city in the world.
1: Is that so? Well, how successful have you been in slenderizing these suckers? I mean customers. Or clients.
5: Patrons.
1: Patrons.
5: I think that I read a
1: every racket has their own name.
5: I think that I read...
6: Varies all the way from suckers to patrons.
5: I read a bulletin the other day that said our patrons had lost 36 million inches and 4.5 million pounds in 5 years.
6: I see. Over how many patrons have you lost in that time? By the way, suppose I came into your place. Could you do anything for me?
5: Our salons are for women.
6: Uh-huh. No, I'm asking you personally, I mean.
5: I don't know what you mean, Groucho.
6: I don't know what I mean either, but sometimes it's nice to run up a blind alley. You never know what to believe in. Mr. Byron, what are you doing these days?
4: Well, Groucho, presently I'm unemployed.
6: Unemployed, huh? I'm sorry to hear that. Have you looked in the classified ads for a job?
4: Oh, I'm looking.
6: Under Mayo on it? Tell them Groucho sent you? What were some of your achievements as mayor of Los Angeles, aside from being able to digest fried chicken?
4: Well, Groucho, I'm afraid that'd sound a little like boasting if I'd attempt to make claims for what I did during the 15 years that
6: well,
4: I served.
6: Well, this is really a case for Ripley. We not only have an honest, but a modest politician. No wonder he lost the election. Well, it happens I know some of the things that occurred when you were mayor. And you made Los Angeles one of the cleanest cities in the country. You gave us many miles of new highways and new buildings and new industry. Did anything else of importance happen that I forgot?
4: Yes, many things. One thing that comes to my mind is the almost fantastic increase in population just during the time that I was mayor.
6: Now, Fletcher, you're not going to take credit for that, are you?
4: No, indeed, but certainly many problems resulted because there were about 600,000 additional people moved into Los Angeles.
6: Now, Mr. Byron, do you think the average person has a good grasp of politics?
4: No, I don't, Groucho. The average person does not appreciate the importance of local government in our American governmental scheme. Too many people act on prejudices and not enough upon facts. Democracy should begin at home, and people should contribute, make their contribution right in their community.
6: That's true. I think we should pay more attention to our local governments. Do you have any political aspirations for the future, Mr. Bauer?
4: Not so far as running for office is concerned, if that's what
6: you
4: mean.
6: You've had.
4: Yes, I've served about 30 years and 27 years of that time as elected public official, as judge of the Superior Court mayor, and now I'd like to serve my community and state and nation as a private citizen.
6: Well, I get what you need is a park bench and some popcorn for the pigeons, you know. The politicians may ignore you, but you'll have a lot of friends among the pigeons. Not only that, but I want to assure you, Mr. Bowen, you have an awful lot of friends among the people of Los Angeles, and you can count me as two or three of them, eh?
4: Thank you, Groucho.
6: I'd like to continue talking to you, Mr. Byron, and to you too, Dolores, but now it's time to play You Bet Your Life.
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6: We start you off with $100. If you miss a question, you lose one half of what you have. You select a general information quiz, and remember, the more the question is worth, the harder it is. Now, which one do you want?
7: $20.
6: $20.
7: Mm-hmm.
6: All right. What do the initials FHA stand for?
5: Federal Housing Administration.
6: Well, you didn't even need him.
0: You now have $120 in your bankroll.
6: What do you want?
5: $80 of it.
6: $80. You're going to bet $80. This is an $80 question, in other words, you want.
5: Mm-hmm.
6: Huh? Okay. John Rolfe, R-O-L-F-E, married what Indian princess?
5: Pocahontas.
6: That's right, Pocahontas.
0: You now have $200.
6: Now you have $200. You can quit or you can go ahead.
5: We'll say $100.
6: The Roman numeral D stands for what number? Now get together now. One answer between you. Must be on the courthouse, Mayor.
5: 1,000?
6: No. Just half of that, 500.
4: Oh, yes.
0: And you have half your bankroll, 100.
6: Now you have 100. Now there's your last chance to beat the other couples. What are you going to do?
5: We'll say 50.
6: 50. What do you call the small percussion instruments held in the hand that are used to accompany Spanish dances?
5: Oh, castanets.
6: Castanets is right.
0: line, you wind up with $150.
6: Thanks, and good luck from the DeSoto Plymouth dealers. Sorry you didn't win, boys.
0: And that means that Miss McGrew and Dr. Barnes, with $400 in just 1 minute, get the chance at the DeSoto Plymouth $1,500 question. And here's the winning couple, Groucho. Miss McGrew and Mr. Barnes, Dr. Barnes, all set for the DeSoto Plymouth $1,500 question.
6: All right, here we go. For $1,500, I give you 15 seconds to decide on a single answer between you. Think carefully, and please no help from the patrons, customers, audience. Ready? According to mythology, Pygmalion created and fell in love with a statue of a beautiful woman. When she came to life, he married her. For $1,500, what was the name of this statuesque beauty?

0: What is the answer you two have decided on?
1: We think it's Aphrodite.
0: I wish it was, but it isn't. It's Galatea. Well, you lost the big money, but how much did they win in the quiz, George?
2: Well, they won $400 in the quiz.
0: Well, that's pretty good. Congratulations and thanks to both of you and to all of our contestants on the show tonight.
3: Thank you, Groucho. Thank you.
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0: Remember, friends, next Wednesday night at this same time, we'll start our summer series, The Best of Groucho. 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

Folks, here's a little rhyme from the National Safety Council. Stop on red, go on green, don't sneak through on the in-between. You Bet Your Life, transcribed from Hollywood, is produced by John Goodell. Directed by Robert Dwan and Bernie Smith. Music by Jack Meek. This is George Fenneman signing off for the more than 3,000 DeSoto Plymouth dealers from coast to coast. You Bet Your Life is heard by our armed forces throughout the world.

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1: You know something, Simon, darling?
2: Some things, Anne. Among them, the fact that you're a very disturbing person.
1: Perhaps that's my answer, then.
2: Answer to what, may I ask?
1: Why, you phoned me the moment I returned from Bermuda. I've been wondering why you're going to ply me with a football game, a dinner, and a play.
2: Oh, why not just relax and enjoy it?
1: I'd like to. Particularly when I remember that last evening we spent together in Bermuda. Before you had to fly back to the States on some nasty murder business or other.
2: Yes, that was quite an evening, wasn't it?
1: Quite.
2: You know, you're very beautiful.
1: I've always enjoyed your thinking so, Simon.
2: Well, inasmuch as I have a tremendous distaste for murder interfering with moonlight, I now intend to take up where we left off.
1: At a football game?
2: Oh, well, it'll be a good game. As a matter of fact, it had better be. The trouble I had digging up tickets for it. Well, here we are, Anne.
1: My.

0: how things have changed since I was in Bermuda. Imagine they're now holding football games in cigar stores instead of stadiums.
1: This happens to be Tony Cartago's little establishment. There's an office inside where Tony conducts his main business, which consists of handling bets and scalping tickets.
0: Oh, you do know the loveliest people, Simon.
1: For which you should offer thanks. We couldn't get any seats to today's game otherwise. Tony has a couple for us.
0: Oh!
1: Well, didn't your mother ever tell you that it's not polite to go running into people that way?
2: I'm terribly sorry. I didn't see you. My apologies.
1: Not bad. Nice manners, too. I wonder why she came tearing out of Tony's that way.
0: Well, if you're interested, Tony can probably tell you. I wonder where I've seen that girl before.
1: Oh, it's some harpy's huddle, I imagine.
0: Oh.
1: Come on, let's go in.
0: Ooh, someplace. I bet you couldn't buy cigars in here for love or money.
1: Well, I'm not sucker enough to lay odds against that. The real business is conducted right in here. Hiya, Tony. I want you to meet...
2: Simon!
1: You better stand back, Ann. My old grandmother would often say, yikes.
0: Yes, I see. He's been shot, hasn't he?
1: I'm afraid so. He's still alive, though. Hey, Tony. Tony, who did it? Can you hear me, Tony? Who gunned you?
3: No, I didn't. Duke, he knows.
1: It's me, Tony. Templar. Who shot you?
3: Don't know. Barnes effect. Bring that.
0: Oh, Simon, is he?
1: He is. Well, there's nothing to do but call the police.
0: Why, Simon, the saint calling in the police on a case? What's happened to you?
1: It's very simple, Anne. I'm much more interested in a beautiful woman.
0: Oh, thank you.
1: You're welcome.
0: Well, why don't you call them? Oh, a visitor.
1: Two visitors, darling. A man and a gun.
4: That phone's getting kind of heavy, ain't it, mister?
1: The phone? Oh, yes, yes. Come to think of it, it is kind of heavy at that.
4: I'll take care of it for you. That's better.
1: You know, you're the second person we've met today who should read Emily Post. Don't you know it isn't polite to point at people, particularly with a gun?
4: Shut up.
1: And it's also impolite to tell people...
4: Shut up!
0: You see what he means, darling. He wants you to shut up.
1: Oh, is that it? Yeah. I wondered what he was driving at.
4: That's very fun.
1: I'm so glad you liked it. Though I have a better routine that goes like, give me that gun!
4: Oh, you know what he was making of
2: it. Simon! Get up, Simon! Get up! You killed him!
4: No, I was just sleeping. Maybe that gun over his head will learn him a thing or two.
2: But you...
4: And if you're smart, you won't kick up any fuss. They just as soon kiss you, too.
2: Kiss me?
4: Yeah, with the butt of my gun. Now relax, baby.

0: Simon, wake up, Simon, wake up. Oh, come on, Simon, wake up.
1: Let's leave a later call.
0: Simon.
1: All right, Ann. Hey, what goes on here? We're tied up.
0: Yes. Pete thought we'd be more tractable that way.
1: You know something? He's right. Where are we? How'd we get here?
0: Pete, he's the guy who conked you. Yeah. And a buddy of his named Louis brought us here. It's a warehouse of some kind. We're in one of the storage bins on the first floor.
1: Nice. Are we stored away for the winter?
0: No. No, with a little luck, we'll be out of here in 5 minutes.
1: A mistaken identity, Ann. I'm not Superman. And these ropes are pretty tight and strong.
0: Darling, yours may be, but mine aren't. I've had them loose enough to throw off for 15 minutes. I was just waiting for you to wake up.
1: Well, now, don't tell me you're Superwoman.
0: No. No, I owe it all to dear, sweet Louis. When I looked at him piteously out of my big blue eyes, he just couldn't tie me up too tightly. I worked myself free while you were sleeping soundly in the corner.
1: Never again will I underestimate the persuasive powers of women. Now see what you can do about getting me loose.
0: All right.
1: There's a little knife in my vest pocket that might help.
0: This pocket?
1: Right. Oh, be careful. I'm ticklish.
0: Oh, I've got it. You know, Simon, I just remembered who that girl was we saw running out of Tony's place.
1: Yeah? Who is she?
0: Betty Streeter. She... Ah, there. That fixes up your hands.
1: Thanks. Now, let's have the knife. I'll get my legs loose myself.
0: Here.
1: Betty Streeter,
0: mm-hmm.
1: huh? The luscious lollipop whose picture's been in the newspapers lately over an engagement or something?
0: Yes, that's right. She's engaged to Jack Landers, an old boyfriend of mine.
1: Oh.
0: Oh, lucky girl. Jack is so handsome and fascinating.
1: That's very interesting. There. Now the legs are loose. Now let's see if I can stand up.
0: There. How do you feel?
1: Ooh, outside of that bomb burst in my head and the fact that my legs are apparently cut off at the knee.
0: Simon, someone's coming.
1: Slip those ropes over you and lie down on the floor quick.
0: Oh, okay, Simon.
1: When he comes in, make with those baby blues and attract his attention for a minute. I'll be behind the door.
0: And then what?
1: Well, I won't be dealing a hand of canasta. Quiet now.
0: Hello, Petey. How do you feel?
2: Fine, baby, fine. Just come back to... Hey, the boyfriend, where is he?
1: Here I am, Pete, with a peachy keen breath.
0: Aha! Now that's what I call more like it.
1: Come on your feet.
2: Yeah.
1: I'd better pick up Pete's pop gun. Now let's get out of here.
0: Now, that's the first sensible thing you've said today. What's that noise, Simon?
1: I don't know, but it sounds like my head feels. There's no time to delve into strange noises now, my sweet. Come on, let's go quietly. You know, I wonder if Louis, the other mug, is hanging around.
0: No. After Pete searched you and didn't find anything, I heard him say he was going to report to the boss.
1: I guess he's still reporting, then. The place seems deserted. Oh, look, there's the front door. Let's head for it.
0: Well, it's certainly nice to be out of there.
1: Yeah. Hey, what was the name of that girl again, Ann?
0: Girl? Oh, Betty Streeter. Why?
1: Look at the sign on this building.
0: Sign? Simon. It says Streeter's Warehouse.
1: Yeah, that's what it says, doesn't it? Come on, Ann, let's find out what this is all about.
0: Simon, darling, I thought you were going to call the police.
1: Ann, darling, that was before Petey hit me over the head with his gun barrel.
0: Oh, I was afraid of that. Okay, what's our first stop?
1: First, we find ourselves a nice telephone directory.
0: May I ask why?
1: To find out what street the Streeters live on.

0: Yes, who? Ann!
1: Hello, Jack. Remember me?
0: Remember you? Oh, Ann, sweetheart, if you don't think so, get a load of this.
1: Jack, that's a rather warm greeting after all these years. Oh, yes. Simon, I want you to meet an old friend of mine, Jack Landers. Jack, this is Simon Templer.
2: Glad to see you, Templer.
3: But not as glad as you are to see Ann.
2: Well, not quite.
3: No.
2: Come on in.
3: Thank you.
2: Yeah, what are you folks doing here, anyhow?
1: We came to see Betty Streeter. This is where she lives, isn't it?
2: Betty?
3: Yes. Remember the girl you're engaged to?
2: Sure. Run along. She's in the living room with her father.
3: Say, by the way, Landers, have you got a handkerchief?
2: Handkerchief? Yeah, of course. Why?
3: Well, I have heard that misplaced lipstick is a better detonator for atomic blast than plutonium, and before the two gals meet...
2: Well, maybe you're right, Templar. Well, Betty...
1: Simon!
2: Holy smoke, what was that?
3: Well, either Betty's involved in a premature explosion, or they were shots. Come on, let's see.
2: The living room, Templar, to the left.
3: I'm with you. Stay back, Ann.
2: Betty!
1: Oh, Jack, someone shot at us through the window. Dad's hurt.
3: Look after Mr. Streeter, Jack. I'll take care of the guy at the window.
1: Oh, be careful, Simon. He may still be out.
3: Now she tells
2: me. Let me get a crack at him, Templar.
1: Did you get him, Jack?
2: I think I got him in the leg. He stumbled after the first shot, but he got away in that car.
3: Well, now that quiet has descended once again, it might be pertinent to inquire as to the state of Mr. Streeter's health.
1: Oh, it's nothing serious, just a slight flesh wound.
4: Slight wound, is it? Feels like my whole dead blasted arm has been torn off.
3: Have you any idea who was so interested in perforating the Streeter's skin, Mr. Streeter?
4: Yeah, I'll say I have. It was one of the...
1: Dad, there's no need to talk like that now.
4: Blasted Betty, there's no reason for me to hide things. That crook's been trying to chisel in on my warehouse business for over a year. He's taken one of them over already.
3: You couldn't possibly be talking about Duke Raymond, could you?
2: That's right, Templar. He's threatened Mr. Streeter before. Looks as though he sent one of his gunmen around to enforce that threat.
1: Oh, you've got to give in to him, Dad. The next time you won't be so lucky. You ought to realize now that he won't stop at anything.
4: Give in? Nonsense.
3: I hate to sound mercenary, Mr. Streeter, but how much would it be worth to you to get your skirts cleared of Duke Raymond?
4: How much would it be worth?
3: Mm-hmm.
4: Who are you?
3: My name's Simon Templer, if that means anything to you.
1: The saint?
3: I'll confess it. Does that startle you, Miss Streeter?
1: Oh, why, no, not at all. I just didn't expect
3: it. Of course, after all, only sinners need be frightened by saints. Well, Mr. Streeter, what do you say?
4: All right, I'll make you an offer. $10,000 if you get Duke Raymond out of the way. Nothing if you don't.
3: You've just made yourself a deal.
1: Simon, you taking money for a case?
3: The juries award damages for broken hearts, Anne. And you have no idea how badly I feel about letting Cupid...

0: Well, Miss Morley, this is our famous riverfront. How do you like it?
1: I don't.
0: Now, there's the spot we're heading for. Do you see it?
1: Well, I see some speedboats moored at a dock, if that's what you're talking about.
0: Mm-hmm.
1: Any particular reason for coming here?
0: The usual reason. We're going for a little boat ride. How much for the ride, buddy?
2: 12 miles south, 12 miles back for a buck.
0: That's fair enough. Come on, Ann, let's get in.
1: You know, the more I think about this, Simon, the crazier I think you are. Why would anyone want to travel 12 miles out into the ocean?
0: To see Duke Raymond, of course.
1: Oh, I see.
0: Mm-hmm.
1: He's playing Father Neptune on top of a wave, I presume.
0: Not exactly. You'll see when we get out there. And I'll expect a great big apology for those words when we get back.
3: You mean if you get back, don't you, Chester?
1: Simon!
0: Yeah, I see. That man's here again. Tell me, Petey, my friend, what are you doing here? You coming along for a ride?
3: That's right, pal.
0: You know, after paying a buck for 12 miles out and 12 miles back, I think I've got a right to be particular about the kind of company I have.
3: Well, don't let it bother you, pal. This gun in my hand makes us equals. Besides, you better pay only half a buck.
1: Why only half a dollar, Petey?
0: Because it's cheaper by the dozen, right, Petey?
3: Yeah, you'll get the idea, pal. You may be going 12 miles out, but I don't think you're ever coming back.

0: You know, Pete, this ride hasn't been very comfortable so far. That gun sticking in my back irritates me.
1: Yeah, too bad, isn't it?
0: Yeah, sympathetic soul, aren't you? Well, the ride's nearly over. There's Duke Raymond up ahead.
2: That's funny. I don't see anything but an old freighter out there.
1: That's it, lady, the Black Deuce.
2: The Black Deuce? Quaint name, isn't it?
0: It's a quaint ship. Gambling is the specialty.
2: And I always thought that was against the law.
0: That's when you're 12 miles out and you're Duke Raymond, it isn't. You see...
2: Simon, isn't that a cabin cruiser coming up behind us?
0: Yeah, it's coming up fast, too, and no lights on.
1: I don't like that. Don't like it at all.
2: Oh, don't worry, Pete. It's just pulling ahead of us.
1: Yeah, I guess... Hey! Hey, what do you think you're doing?
2: Simon, the boat's turned toward us. It's gonna run into us.
1: Take it easy. Look out! You're gonna ram us! You're gonna...
0: How are you doing, Ann?
2: Oh, all right. So far. But not much.
0: Just a couple of more strokes will do it. Keep it up. There we go. Just two more now. There.
2: Phew. Oh, I thought we'd never get here.
0: Must have been telepathy. Oh. Wait a minute. I'll climb on board. Okay, now that does it. Okay, now give me your hand.
2: Okay, Simon.
0: Easy does it.
2: Well, quite an experience, I'd say. Where are we?
0: We're in a speedboat moored to the Black Deuce. Which reminds me it's time to go to work.
2: Oh, yeah. You're not actually going aboard that ship, are you?
0: That was my original intention, wasn't it? Besides, Pete and his boyfriend will drown if I don't get help out to him.
2: Oh, and you've got to earn that $10,000. As I know.
0: Yeah, right as usual, Angel. Now, listen closely. Do you know how to run a speedboat?
2: Yes, yes, I do.
0: Well, I've got a funny idea you're going to have to run one in a very few minutes.

0: I do.
1: Who are you?
0: I'm Simon Templer. The man Pete was supposed to bring in partner wet clothes this damp sea air, you know.
1: Where's Pete?
0: The last time I saw him, he was hanging onto a wrecked speedboat a couple of hundred yards away.
1: Hanging onto him? Come on, get down to cases, Templer. What's the racket?
0: Duke, I have a funny hunch you're going to lay off Streeter's business.
1: Am I? What makes you think so?
0: A possible murder rap?
1: Kid talking, Templer.
0: Tony Cartago was bumped off. Why?
1: You're so smart, you ought to know.
0: Maybe I do. I'd guess it was because he knew too much about bonds.
1: Bonds?
0: Yeah, you know, securities, negotiable ones worth a lot of dough.
1: Where'd you get that idea?
0: From Tony. He talked before he died. He mentioned you and bonds.
1: Tony always talked too much. You talk too much, too.
0: Yeah, I'm beginning to get what you mean.
1: I thought you would.
0: You know, Duke, there you are, sitting behind that desk with a gun in your hand. I wonder.
1: You wonder what?
0: I wonder how you'd look with that desk on top of you. Too bad, Duke. You missed me. Sorry, I can't do the same. Well, imagine that. Duke Raymond sleeping during business hours. You'll never get ahead that way, old boy. Horatio Alger would positively frown upon you. Nice going, Anne. Thank you kindly for picking me up out of the water.
2: If I'd known what was going to happen, I wouldn't have. When I saw you dive off that rail and all those people started shooting at
0: me. Oh, just a necessary unpleasantness, my sweet. I had to get some information from Duke about bonds.
2: Bonds? You going to play the market?
0: Right now I'm playing the field. There's a murderer in it. And I'm going to start at Mr. Streeter's warehouse.

0: This way, Ann.
1: That way? Hmm. The warehouse is over to the left side.
0: Sure, but we're going next door.
1: And just what do you expect to find there, Sherlock?
0: A printing press, of course. There, you see? The Travers Printing Company.
1: Well, I see it, but I can't understand it. How did you know this place was here, and why look for a printer?
0: Tony Cartega told me to look for one just before he died. And as for this place, you remember the thumping noise we heard as we were leaving the warehouse?
1: Why, of course. It was made by a printing press.
0: Sure, that's what I thought. Well, shall we go in?
1: At this hour? But it's so dark, nobody will be in there.
0: Two facts would impress me no end. Now, let me see. I should have some keys in my pocket.
1: Why bother? That door is already partially open.
0: Yeah, you're right.
1: Oh. This is black as pitch in here.
0: We can't risk a light until we're sure it's empty.
1: There's a crack of light over there.
0: Yeah.
1: It seemed to come from a doorway into another room. I wonder if... Oh.
0: What's the matter?
1: I hit my foot against something. Something soft.
0: You don't say. Suppose you look up at the ceiling while I shine this pencil flash down.
1: Oh, Simon.
0: Perfectly expressed.
1: He's dead, isn't he?
0: Well, if he's not, he ought to be. He's been tied up, gagged, strangled, and shot in the leg.
1: Who is he?
0: I think he's the gentleman who tried to kill Mr. Streeter.
1: Well, how do you...
0: Because Jack shot him in the leg, remember? He's probably Mr. Travers the printer.
1: What is it, Simon? Why'd you turn off the light?
0: Because that light in the other room just went out, and I hate to be a nonconformist.
1: Where are you going?
0: I'm going to step over there and see what's up.
1: Oh, be careful. Simon! Simon, are you all right?
0: I'm not sure, but I'll risk it. I'm going after him.
1: Oh, look out, Simon. He's a killer. What is it?
0: Oh,
1: what's wrong?
0: Whoever it was locked and bolted this door, I'll have to kick it down.
1: Someone may still be in there.
0: You have the most pessimistic thoughts. Now wait till I find the light switch.
1: Well, nobody's here. He must have gone out that window.
0: And if I hadn't been idiot enough to bump into something in the dark, this case might have been over by now.
1: Either that or you'd have been dead. What's that funny hissing sound?
0: That? Oh, it's the flame under that lead pot over there.
1: What's cooking?
0: Oh, printers use them to melt their old linotype slugs in.
1: Yes, but why would that be going now? Do you think the killer left...
0: If there was a reason I wanted you along tonight, you've just hit it. Look, there's the type, friend.
1: Yes?
0: And see those engraved copper and zinc plates on that work table?
1: Mm-hmm.
0: If we'd come in a few minutes later, they'd have been in that lead pot.
1: But what are they?
0: Oh, I'm not so good at reading upside down and backwards, but... 6% debentures, state of secured... Highway taxes. Huh, so that's it. What?
1: Would you mind explaining, Simon?
0: Later, darling. First, I've got a little surprise party to prepare.
1: Surprise party?
0: Yeah, as soon as I remove the handkerchief gag from Mr. Travers, send a message to Duke Raymond and make a few phone calls, we'll go to the scene of the party.
1: How nice. Now, what's going to happen there?
0: What usually happens at a surprise party?
1: Oh, don't tell me. I know. One very foxy murderer is going to get a great big surprise.

0: So the surprise party is going to be at Tony Cartago's place.
1: Right you are, Ann. There it is now.
0: What's going to happen, Simon? All I know is that you called a lot of people in a disguised voice and told them something about Bonds and Tony. Why?
1: Well, if you'll look inside the cigar store, what do you see?
0: Well, there's a light inside.
1: Correct. That must mean one of the guests has arrived. Look quiet as we go in. I want to see if that's an early bird or a worm.
0: Seems to be awfully busy looking for something.
1: Well, let's help the poor soul find it. Hello, Betty.
2: Oh!
1: What's the matter, Betty? Looking for some bonds?
2: Bonds?
1: The ones you were called about this morning?
2: Well, I don't know what you're talking about.
1: That, Betty, that'll never do. However, I wasn't the one who called you this morning.
2: How did you know about that?
3: May we join the party?
2: Jack!
4: Hello, dear.
5: All right, Templar, what's this all about?
1: Hello, gentlemen. Nice of you to come, Mr. Streeter. Jack, I was just talking to Betty about that phone call of this morning. What did your caller say, Betty? Something about your father's life being endangered over some bonds and that you'd better get down here fast to save him?
5: My life in danger? What kind of nonsense is that?
1: It wasn't nonsense to Betty. She came down here all right. We walked in right after Betty left and found Tony Cartago dead.
4: Now, just a minute. You're making a pretty dangerous accusation there, Templar.
1: Happens to be true. Mr. Streeter, Duke Raymond forced you to sell him that warehouse next to the Travers Printing Company, didn't he?
5: Yes. And it took a lot of force. He ruined the business by destroying merchandise, wrecking trucks, the usual racketeering methods. I had to sell to stop losing money.
6: Maybe you better not talk so much, Streeter.
7: Yeah. Maybe it won't be healthy.
1: Well, more guests. Duke Raymond and Pete.
6: Yeah, that's right, Templar. What gives here?
1: Well, now, that's a rather silly question, Duke. You came here looking for bonds, didn't you?
6: So your message was a frame, eh, chum?
1: Only in a manner of speaking, chum. Someone in this room owed you money from gambling, didn't they, Duke? And promised to pay in negotiable securities to be left until called for here at Tony Cartago's.
6: It's your story, Templar. Keep talking.
1: But when Pete came to pick up the bonds for you, they were missing, and Tony was dead. It's lucky for you, too. If you tried to sell those bonds, you'd have been arrested. They were forgeries.
6: Phonies? You sure about that?
1: I know it, and I can prove it.
0: Surprise, surprise, surprise.
1: What do you think of your gambling friend now, Duke?
6: The dirty double-crosser. With all that dough in the family, too. Oh, low-down rat is going to get...
4: No, you don't, Duke. Stop right there.
0: Simon, he's got a gun.
1: Isn't that strange, Ann? I was thinking the same thing.
2: Jack. Oh, no, Jack, not you.
4: Pretty sharp, aren't you, Templar? Got it all figured out.
1: Oh, I've been known to get around, Landers. Anyway, it was rather obvious. Particularly after you kissed Ann.
0: After he kissed me? What did that have to do with it?
1: Well, you see, Ann...
7: I got something to say first.
1: Yes, good old Pete. He never misses.
4: There, my dear.
7: Thanks for keeping him busy while I went for my gun, Tim.
1: Oh, think nothing of it, Pete. And to show my appreciation, here.
4: What? What's the big idea,
1: Duke? Duke, let's not be hasty, shall we? I've got a gun, too, the one I borrowed from you aboard your ship. Get on the phone, Ann. Call the police.
0: You bet, Simon. Right away.
1: As for you, Mr. Streeter, get out your checkbook. The amount is $10,000 payable to your favorite charity. Your friend Duke Raymond won't bother you again for a long, long time.

0: Like another drink, eh?
1: No, thank you, Simon. I suppose I should thank you for a lovely day.
0: It had its points, but the football game might have been more exciting.
1: I doubt it, but I still need some answers.
0: But don't you see, Anne, Jack was terrified when he couldn't pay Duke the huge gambling debt he owed him. So he hit on the idea of forging bonds. He had Travers print them.
1: But I still don't understand why he killed Travers.
0: Well, he had to make sure that Travers wouldn't talk. So when Jack went to the print shop to destroy the evidence of the forged plates, he destroyed Travers, too.
1: Yes, but why was Tony killed?
0: Tony held the bonds for Duke. But when he discovered they were forged, he called the Streeter home.
1: Yes.
0: Betty got the message and hurried down to see what it was all about. She thought Tony was talking about her father.
1: And Jack was there, overheard the conversation, and beat her to Tony.
0: Right.
1: And he tried to kill us with a cruiser to stop us from getting Duke's store.
0: Mm-hmm. He was a busy little man.
1: Okay, mastermind. I guess I've got it. Except for that crack about the kiss. How come you knew Jack Landis was guilty because he kissed me?
0: Lipstick, Aunt.
1: What? Lipstick?
0: Yeah. You see, after you kissed him, he had lipstick all over his face.
1: Yeah.
0: When I called it to his attention, he wiped it off with his handkerchief. And the handkerchief that gagged Travers had lipstick on it, too.
1: Oh. And to think that just because he kissed me, he's dead.
0: I wouldn't feel that way about it if I were you. Your kisses wouldn't kill anyone, and I can prove it.
1: Can you, Simon?
0: Sure. Watch. There, you see?
1: I guess you're right.
0: Oh, please don't agree so quickly, Anne.
1: Why not?
0: I'm seriously considering making a lifetime work out of proving.

0: been listening to another transcribed adventure of the Saint, the Robin Hood of modern crime. Now here's our star, Vincent Price.
1: Ladies and gentlemen, in tonight's cast you heard Shirley Mitchell, Barbara Eiler, Jack Moyles, Tom Brown, Edmund MacDonald, and Anthony Barrett. This is Vincent Price inviting you to join us again next week at this same time for another exciting adventure of the Saint. Good night.
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5: All aboard for the transcribed premiere production, The Cruise of the Poll Parrot, that thrilling story of whaling days and buried treasure. Shortly after escaping from the ship's hold, you remember that Al Testi met his untimely end during a quarrel with Red Mahooly, who later met up with Ezekiel Kipp, the man who years ago had sold the map and rights to the treasure on Galto Island to Ezra Grange. Red convinces Kipp he'll need help to keep Grange and his party from taking claim to the mineral mine, and Kipp agrees to join forces with Mahooly. In the meantime, Grange, Captain Dalton, Dickon, and our young friends Sue Grange and Johnny Robbins have come upon the mineral deposit only to discover that someone had already been working it for quite some time. Then Dickon, with Paul Parrott atop his shoulder, fell in a brush-covered trench dug to keep any possible trespassers away from the mine. Almost immediately, a shot rang out, but upon close inspection of the thick brush from which direction the shot was fired, no trace of anyone was found. As it was growing dark, the party decided to delay further inspection of the surroundings until next day. It is night, and Grange, Captain Dalton, Sue, and Johnny are resting in their crude cabin that had been erected that day.
6: Captain Dalton, someone is on this island, and whoever it is, he's working the mineral mine.
7: You're right there, Mr. Grange. But lash me to a yardarm. For the life of me, I can't understand who the lover could be.
6: Nor I. The only ones who possibly could know of this outside of ourselves are chained in the hold of the Paul Parrott.
8: Al Testi and Red Mahooly.
6: That's right, Johnny.
9: But Ezra, how about the man who sold you the map?
6: Ezekiel Kipp, he's dead.
7: Aye, Al Testi admitted that himself.
8: Well, whoever is working the mine most likely was the one who fired the shot this afternoon.
6: There's no doubt of that.
7: I'm afraid we've run into trouble. If there's one man on this island, there may be a dozen for all I know.
9: Maybe not. If there's more than one or two, they'd have nerve enough to come out in the open and find out what we're doing around the mine.
7: Throw me down. There's some smart thinking, young lady, and you're most likely right.
6: If it wasn't for the fact that the mine had been worked for some time, I'd say that perhaps Al Testi and Red Mulhooly had managed to escape from the boat.
8: But whoever is working at the mine has been there for a long time.
7: You're on the right course there, too, lad.
6: I'm beginning to wonder if I didn't make a bad bargain when I bought the map and a share of the minerals.
7: I don't think you did, sir. If the mine's worth trying to pirate, she's worth trying to protect. After all, half the loot belongs to Johnny here, and I mean to see that he gets his rightful lot. Blow me down if I don't.
9: Captain Dalton's right, Ezra. And whoever it is, he's not going to keep us from getting our share of it, either.
6: Well, if you two kids can be that brave about it, I'm sure I can. But I don't mind admitting, Captain Dalton, I don't like it one little bit.
7: Neither do I, sir. So I'm going to change matters just as soon as we can look over Galto Island tomorrow. We'll then soon know just who and how many sneaking lovers there are to deal with.
8: Listen, Captain Dalton, there's that noise again.
9: Smoky Mouth.
7: Aye, aye, mateys, that's the volcano, all right.
8: You know, Captain Dalton, I've noticed that it starts its rumbling pretty regular about every hour or so.
9: Yeah. Does a volcano have certain times when it rumbles?
7: No, me hearty. Sometimes a volcano such as this one is quiet for months. Then again, it's liable to act up for days at a time. There's really no telling.
8: Are there many of them in the world, Captain Dalton?
7: Aye, lad, there are lots of them. As near as I can recollect, there's a place they call Salvador down in the Central American country that has more what you might call active volcanoes than any other part of the world.
9: I wouldn't like to live there.
6: But still, a lot of people live there all the time.
8: I guess they're used to it, Mr. Grange.
7: Blow me down. I can't see how anyone would ever be able to rightfully get used to them, as ornery as they are at times.
6: Well, I suppose in Salvador, you simply have to become accustomed to them. Nowhere is one out of sight of at least one volcano, and usually there are several within range of vision.
7: Aye, right you are, Mr. Grange.
6: I don't know which is the hardest to get used to, volcanoes or sneaking rascals shooting at us from ambush.
7: To be truthful, Mr. Grange, I'm more concerned over Smoky Mouth than I am about whoever's trying to keep us off the island.
6: You know, Dalton, if we're all made rich from the mineral treasure, no one can say we made our fortunes easily.
7: Aye, and that's no yarn, sir.
6: Now what?
7: Come in.
10: Captain Dalton, sir. The Bloomin' Rollers have jumped the brig.
7: Ease down, matey. What's all the blowing about? And why didn't you take to the rigging, as I told you?
10: I did that, sir. And strike me mainsails when I boarded her. Guess what, sir?
7: This is no time to be guessing. Out with it. What's in the bloomin' wind, you loony sea salt?
10: Mate Wainwright, sir. He was barnacled to the mast.
8: Tied up, Dickon?
10: Tied up he was. Tighter in a casket.
9: He wasn't hurt, I hope.
10: No, sound as a foremaster. But neither he nor Jameson could weigh anchor for the ropes what bound him.
6: Well, you don't have to tell me. Those two bad ones, Altesti and Mulhooly, have escaped, and they're on this island. You may rest assured.
7: You may lay to that.
10: No, sir. Let me finish, sir, please. After I loose Wainwright and Jameson, then they tell me what happened. Altesti and Red surprised him, tied him up, and then the two of them had it out between them on deck.
9: But why, Dickon?
10: That's beyond my navigating, miss. The two blubbers escaped from the old, but only one got away.
7: Altesti, I'll wager.
10: You're wrong, sir. Red threw Altesti over the rails, so Wainwright told me. Right into a school of sharks. And I feel sorry for the sharks on a night like this. It's indigestion they'll all get, or I miss my guess.
9: Then that means that Red Mulhooly is on this island.
8: And he's the one who shot at us today, I bet.
7: Likely as not. But I'll say this. If that pirate-hearted swab is on this island tomorrow, I'll find him. And he'll not soon escape us this time. If he's on this island, he won't be leaving right away. And right now, he's most likely doing a little plotting.
11: Come on, old man, Jeff. Hurry along. We got to strike now while there's yet time.
12: But, Red, they'll be on guard. There's too many against us.
11: That's why we got to strike right now. Tomorrow will be too late.
12: The mine is my own, and I don't want them taking it away from me.
11: That's what we're going to keep them from doing. But we can't do it by fighting them. We got to outthink them.
12: Well, what are you going to do?
11: I've been spying on them ever since you took that shot at them through the bushes. I told you not to shoot.
12: I had to. I wasn't going to let them get at the mine. Those minerals belong to me. Understand? To me.
11: Don't forget you promised to split with me if I helped you get rid of Grange and his friends.
12: That's right.
11: Well, just don't forget it.
12: I won't. Go ahead now and tell me what we're going to do.
11: Wait. Hold up your hulk a minute.
12: What's wrong?
11: Nothing's wrong. I told you I'd been spying on them. And look down there. See?
12: Cabins.
11: Yeah, cabins. And that one to the right is where Grange and Dalton and those two young'uns are.
12: So?
11: So we're going down there.
12: What? Why, you're crazy. I'm not going near them. They'll capture us. But I'll shoot at them. I can do that.
11: Put that gun down. You're the crazy one, not me. Put that gun down or I'll take it away from you and lambast your cranium.
12: All right. My, but you have a blooming temper on you.
11: Listen, here's what we're going to do. You see those two cabins down there? The one on the right is where Dalton and Grange and them two, the boy and the girl, is. The other one is where the rest of the crew is bunked.
12: So?
11: Quick, button in with that so. Wait till I finish what I'm saying. The crew's been a-working hard putting up those shacks, and they're so tired they'll be snoring like a bunch of sea turtles.
12: Yes, you're right. They just blew out their lamp.
11: See? What'd I tell you? The lamp's still lit in the other cabin. Now's the time to strike.
12: But what are we going to do?
11: Well, I figure this way. We can't fight them. There's too many of them. But if we can capture one of them, they won't dare fight us for fear we'd kill whoever we capture.
12: But who are we going to capture and how are we going to do it?
11: Leave that to me. We'll sneak around in back tonight.
9: But, Ezra, why must we go back to the boat tonight?
8: We'd like to stay with you and be of some help, sir.
6: No, I'm not taking any chances. You two are going back to the boat.
7: Mr. Grange is right, me hearties. There's going to be a bit of trouble tomorrow. We want neither of you getting hurt. Dickon, go to the other cabin. Get two of the crew. I'll need them to row Sue and Johnny here back aboard the Paul Parrot. Wainwright and Jameson are already aboard ship. Tell them to take good care of Sue and Johnny and stay on board. You and the two men come back.
10: Aye, sir. That I'll be doing right off, sir.
7: As soon as you raise the two men, come back and get the boy and girl here and carry out my orders.
8: But, sir...
9: We don't want to go back to the ship.
6: Now, Sue, Captain Dalton is giving orders here and they must be carried out.
10: Mr. Grange here is right, Miss Sue. You two bravens will be safer aboard the Paul Barrett. Well, here I go, Captain Dalton. I won't be long.
11: Look, old man Kip, there's the one-legged sailor Dickon coming out of the cabin. When he passes this way, we'll grab him.
12: Well, what good will that do?
11: I'd rather capture one of the young'uns, but we can't be too choosy.
12: Shh. Say, I could get a good bead on him from here. I could drop him in his tracks easy.
11: If you don't put that gun down, I'll drop you in your tracks, you old buzzard. Quiet now. When he passes here, I'll grab him, and you tie this rag around his mouth to keep him quiet. Then we'll wrap this piece of paper around a rock and throw it at the door of the cabin. When they come out to get the note, they'll find we got Dickens.
12: How so? There's nothing on the paper.
11: No, but there will be before I get through. I'll tell them we got Dickens captive, and if they don't leave the island, that we'll kill the swine. Shh. Make ready now. Here he comes.
13: Wonder what's keeping Dickens. He should be back by now with the other men.
9: Maybe he had to wait till they got dressed.
7: Well, you may be right about that.
8: What was that?
7: Hey,
13: sounds as though something hit against the door.
9: I'll see what it is.
7: Sue, you stay away from that door.
13: Yeah, you better. No telling what's up. I'll see. Perhaps it was just a branch. There's a wind a-brewing. No one out here.
7: Perhaps you're right about it being a branch. Our nerves are a trifle jumpy.
8: Captain Dalton, what's that just outside the door?
13: Well, lad, I see nothing.
9: I see it, Captain Dalton. It looks like a piece of paper.
13: I see it. Oh, blow me down. That is what hit the door. There's a rock wrapped in it.
7: What's on it, Captain Dalton?
13: 1 minute, I'll find out. It's a bloomin' note.
9: Ooh, what does it say?
8: I'll bet it's a warning.
13: Wait till I get it under this lamp. I'll read it. There's writing on it. It's not very good writing, but it's writing. You may lay to that. Blow me down.
7: Why, what's wrong?
13: They've got Dickens. Good Lord, no wonder he didn't get back.
9: Dickens?
13: Listen to this. It says, Mr. Grange, you and the rest of your swabs better get off my island. I will hold your peg-legged sailor to make sure you do. If you don't get off right away, I will kill your sailor. And it's signed, Ezekiel Kip.
7: Kip? Ooh. Why, I thought he was dead.
13: Maybe he's dead, maybe he ain't. But whoever wrote it means business, and there's no time to lose.
8: Captain Dalton, what are you going to do?
13: I'm going to get the rest of the men, and we're going to find where they've taken Dickens. Tomorrow may be too late.
7: Now, wait a minute.
13: Well, what's wrong?
7: Listen, you hear that?
8: It's that volcano again.
9: But that's the loudest it's been since we landed here.
7: Look, there's fire coming out of it.
13: Blow me down. Smoky mouth is erupting.
12: Ah! One man is guilty!
7: Ah! Yeah, Polly's right. We've got to get off this island.
13: Lash me to a mast. I'm stuck for once. We've got to get off this island. And yet we've got to rescue Dickens. Mr. Grange, I'm befuddled. I don't know what to do.
8: I know what we'll do. We'll stay and rescue Dickens.
5: There's a mighty tough corner for Captain Dalton, Johnny, and Sue to be in, all right. With Dickens in the hands of Red Mulhooly and Ezekiel Kip, and the volcano, old Smoky Mouth, running rampant, what to do? 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Be sure to listen for the next exciting adventure in The Cruise of the Paul Parrot. Your Paul Parrot announcer is Dave Ward.
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0: 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As water commissioner, he's been invited to make his first public address before a meeting of the Summerfield Women's Club. With the occasion only a few hours off and not a word of the speech written, time is getting a little short, and so is the great man's temper.
1: Come on, come on. Where's breakfast? Where's my coffee?
2: It's coming, Uncle Mort.
1: Well, hurry it up. I need my coffee. I have my wits about me today.
3: What's the rush, Unc? It's only 7:30.
1: I gotta get down to the office. I got a million things to do. Gotta get a haircut. Gotta write a speech. By the way, Marjorie, did you send my cutaway out to be pressed?
2: Did you want it pressed?
1: Oh, my goodness.
2: But you didn't say you were planning to wear your cutaway.
1: Well, I'm certainly not planning to address the women's club in my shorts.
2: Oh. Well, all right, keep your shirt on. I'll have Bertie send your cutaway out this morning.
1: Oh, and see that she gets it back. I gotta have it back here by this evening.
2: I know.
1: I don't know what comes over women. They want you to make a speech, and they don't let you know till the day afterwards.
3: Maybe they were hoping they'd get somebody else.
1: Oh, thank you, Leroy. Thank you very much.
3: That's no way to talk. Well, I don't see what you're so steamed up about anyway, huh? After all, it's just a bunch of dames.
1: Not dames, young man. Ladies. Besides, this is my first speech. It may be very important to me. Why, it's likely to be written up in the newspaper.
3: Yeah, the Indicator. Who reads that? Hasn't even got skeezix in it.
1: Skeezix. Well, there's no telling what this speech may lead to, young man. After all, it's no small honor to be singled out of all the prominent people in this town to address the women's club. Is it, my dear?
2: I think it's wonderful, and Leroy shall be very proud.
1: There. Bertie! Oh, where is that woman?
2: She's trying to hurry, Uncle Mort.
1: Always remember, young man, I may be only water commissioner of this town now, but William McKinley was a water commissioner once, and he ended up in the White House. Remember that.
4: You want something, Mr. Gildersleeve?
1: The coffee. Where is it, Bertie? I've got just half an hour to get to the White House. I mean the office.
4: Coffee's on the fire, Mr. Gildersleeve, but it seems like the water just don't want to boil this morning. Must be something wrong.
1: Yeah, something wrong with your alarm clock, Bertie. Well, I've got to go.
4: Won't be but a minute, Mr. Gildersleeve, as soon as the water boils.
1: I haven't got time to sit around here waiting for water to boil. Who am I? James Watt?
3: No, William McKinley.
1: Yes. Very amusing, Leroy. Very amusing. Perhaps it would amuse you further to go down and clean out the furnace. I didn't get time to do that this morning. Where's my briefcase?
2: But, Uncle Mort, you can't go off without breakfast.
1: No time. I've got a speech to make.
2: Well, here's your briefcase. Button up your coat.
1: Thanks. I've got to hurry. Have I got everything? Where's my hat?
2: On your head.
1: Oh. Pretty late. I guess I better drive down.
3: Shall I back the car off here, Unc, shall I?
1: Yes, do that. No. Don't ask me that again.
3: But I can do it, Unc.
1: I told you what you can do. Clean out the furnace.
2: Oh, about the car, Uncle Mort.
1: Yes? What about the car?
2: I had to drive it to the plant yesterday. I missed the bus. You may find it a little low on gas.
1: How low?
2: Well, I couldn't start it last night.
1: This is a fine time to tell me. Oh, that's women for you. Get up in the morning, no coffee, have to make a speech, no cutaway, start to work, no gas. I can see there's only one way I'm going to get anywhere today.
2: What's that?
1: No women. Hello, Leela.
5: Goodness, are you leaving so early?
1: Well, I was going down to the office to write my speech for tonight. You heard about my speech.
5: Oh, yes, and I just know it's going to be wonderful, Throckmorton. think of me being engaged to such an important man. But what I ran over for, have you seen the paper?
1: Paper? No, I haven't had time.
5: Well, I won't keep you but a minute, but there's something in it I think will interest you.
1: Don't tell me they printed my picture.
5: No. No, this is in the ads. Throckmorton, I know we weren't planning to get married for a while, but Hogan Brothers is having a sale of dining room suites.
1: Oh, well, that's fine. Maybe we ought to look into that some other time. Oh, my goodness, I got to be going now, Leela.
5: Well, I know you're terribly busy and all, but I thought if we just went down there this morning and looked, we wouldn't have to buy anything.
1: I'd love to, Leela, but I gotta get at this speech.
5: Well, of course, if an old speech means more to you than I do.
1: Oh, now, don't say that.
5: I'm just trying to make a home for you, but if you care more for the women's club...
1: I'll do it, Leela. I'll tell you what, I'll do it the first thing tomorrow.
5: Oh, I wouldn't think of asking you to do it now, Throckmorton. I guess I can find others.
1: Others? But Leela...
5: No, no, you had your chance. Now just run along. You have more important things to do. Go on and do them.
1: But if you just listen...
5: Goodbye, Throckmorton.
1: Goodbye. What's a fella gonna do? First they...
5: Throckmorton?
1: What?
5: Are you gonna run off without even kissing me goodbye?
1: Huh? Oh. Goodbye, Leela. Goodbye, honey.
5: Goodbye, Throckmorton. Write a nice speech.
1: If I can ever get at it.
6: Well, what can I do for you today, Mr. Commissioner?
1: Just a haircut, Floyd. Make it a good one.
6: That's the only kind we sell.
1: I'm addressing the women's club this evening, so I'd like to look my best.
6: Don't you worry. By the time you leave here, you'll look like Rudolph Valentino.
1: Yeah.
6: How have you been?
1: Well, Floyd, did you ever have one of those days when women just seem to get in your hair?
6: Did I?
1: You take this morning. I got
6: this up... This morning? Take last night. I come home tired from work, and what do I find? No dinner. Wife got in just ahead of me, been out playing bridge all afternoon. Well, it was dearie this and dearie that, and you sit down and I'll warm you up some nice supper. By the way, I knew she'd lost. $1.15 to be exact. Well, it wasn't $1.15. The idea, you know. Guy comes home tired from work. What does he find? No dinner. Wife's been out playing bridge all afternoon. Is that any kind of a life for a man, I ask you?
1: Well, in my own case, it's a little different.
6: Sure, it's the same with all of us. Man comes home at night, all he wants is a little peace and quiet. What does he get? No dinner and a lot of talk. I don't know what it is about women. Now, you take me. I'm not exactly the silent type. I'll pass the time of day with anybody. Never too busy to say hello. But there's times when I just like to sit and think, you know?
1: This wouldn't be one of the times, would it?
6: After all, it wasn't the $1.15. I told her, I said, it's not the $1.15. It's the idea of a guy comes home at night. What does he get? No dinner. Oh, hello, Judge.
7: Morning, Floyd. Getting a haircut, Gildy?
1: No, an autobiography. Make it snappy, will you, Floyd? I've got to get down to the office.
6: You're right with you, Judge. Got to get Mr. Gildersleeve in the pink. He's addressing the women's club tonight.
7: Oh, are you, Gildy? So am I.
1: They didn't tell me you were speaking, Judge.
7: Well, they didn't tell me you were. As a matter of fact, they were planning to have Tim Abernathy, but he dropped out. I guess they put you in the last minute.
1: Oh, is that so?
7: But don't let it worry you, though. Ever made a speech before, Gildy?
1: No.
7: Well, nothing to it. Only thing to remember is don't get nervous.
1: Who's nervous?
6: There's one other thing you have to remember.
1: What's that?
6: The speech.
1: Yes. Haven't even written it yet.
7: Well, what's worrying you? Have you got a topic?
1: Certainly I've got a topic. Water in the war. What's worrying me is how to begin it. Once I get on water, I'm on solid ground.
7: Well, there's one simple rule. It works like a charm.
1: What's that?
7: Always start your speech off with a good story. Do that and you'll have the meeting out of your hand.
1: Well, thanks for the tip, Horace.
7: Never fails. I've seen it work in my own courtroom. Why, some of my verdicts have been greeted with actual applause.
6: The judge has got the right idea. Send them up with a smile.
1: Yeah. Well, all I need now is a joke. Anybody know jokes?
6: Oh, sure. A fella came in here just the other day, told me a nifty. Maybe you heard it. It's about this guy went down to his draft board and... Oh, but you couldn't use that at the women's club.
7: Yeah, you have to be sure your joke is one that women will understand.
6: Oh, they'd understand this one, all right.
7: I'll tell you what you do, Gildy. Go to the library and get out Comerford's Compendium of Wit and Wisdom. It's got a story to fit every occasion.
1: Comerford's Compendium?
7: That's right.
1: Horace, you're a lifesaver. To tell you the truth, I am a little nervous.
7: Why, you're not going to let yourself be flustered by a few women, are you?
6: Oh, speaking of women, I was telling Mr. Gildersleeve, I come home last night from work. What do I find?
1: Oh, my goodness, I've got to go. Let me out of here, Floyd.
6: You don't want any tonic?
1: I haven't got time. Here's your money. Don't let me interrupt your story, though. Tell the judge about last night, Floyd. Don't miss this judge. You'll love it.
8: Anybody named Throckmorton P. Gildersleeve. This must be it, though. It says water department on the door. It's locked.
9: Shh. Maybe this is him coming.
1: Good morning.
8: Hello. Good morning.
1: You young ladies waiting to get in here?
8: I think so. Are you Mr. Gildersleeve?
1: Yeah, that's right.
8: Did you advertise for a secretary?
1: My goodness, yes. I forgot all about that. All three of you?
8: Yes.
10: I have a letter.
1: Fine. Come in the office, won't you? Oh, the door's locked. Of course, silly of me. I locked it myself. See if I can find a key here now. Sorry to keep you waiting out here. As a matter of fact, I've been over at the library. We usually open here promptly at 9. There we are. Hey, go ahead. After you.
8: Thank you.
1: Sit down, won't you? All of you. Well, I can see this is going to be a difficult choice. If you're all as talented and efficient as you are, let's get down to business. I suppose I ought to ask you some questions, but I'd like to try something on you first. Incidentally, this may give me some idea of whether you have a sense of humor or not, because I think a sense of humor is very important in a secretary, don't you?
8: Oh, yes.
10: Yeah.
8: That's one thing my mother always says. She says to me, Bessie, don't you care what they say? At least you've got a sense of humor.
1: Oh, good. Well, I've been working on a speech here. A man in my position has got to make a lot of speeches, you know, and I have rather an amusing story that I tell at the beginning of my speech. If you don't mind, I'll read it to you. See if you think it's funny. I'd like to get a woman's reaction.
8: I love stories.
1: That's fine. I say, if... Madam President, ladies, fellow speakers, I note that I have been scheduled to speak this evening on the topic, water and the war. That's not the joke yet. speaking of water, I am reminded of the

0: of a seafaring man who, while traveling in the West Indies, purchased an expensive parrot as a present for his wife. Not yet. When he returned from his voyage, he inquired, "Well, dear, how's the bird I sent you?" To which he replied, "It was the toughest bird I ever ate." "My goodness," exclaimed the sailor, "don't tell me you ate that bird. He was a very intelligent parrot. He could speak in 17 languages." "Well," replied the wife, "why didn't he say something?" Hello, Leela. Just telling a little story.
1: I hope I'm not intruding.
0: Intruding? Oh, not at all. Come in. These young ladies were very kindly helping me with my speech.
1: How nice.
0: Honest, they were.
1: Well, aren't you going to introduce us?
0: Well, I don't really know their names, as a matter of fact. I just found them here when I arrived this morning. I mean, they were waiting for me. Weren't you, girls?
2: Yes, my name's Irene.
3: Mine is Ethel.
4: My name's Bessie.
0: Oh, yes. Ethel, Irene, and Bessie.
1: Yes, how do you do?
4: My real name's Elizabeth, but my friends call me Bessie.
0: Her real name's Elizabeth, but her friends call her Bessie. Look, girls, I wonder if I could ask you to come back a little later, after lunch.
4: Sure, be glad to.
1: Oh, gracious, don't let me stand in the way of your taking them to lunch, Throckmorton.
0: Now, Leela, don't you misunderstand. Please, girls, after lunch.
4: See you later, Mr. Gildersleeve.
0: Leela?
1: Yes, Throckmorton?
0: If Leela, say something. Don't just stand there and look at me like that. I can explain, Leela. It's not what it looks like. I was just trying to hire a secretary. Well, don't you believe me?
1: Oh, yes. I believe you.
0: Then what are you crying about?
1: Because I'm such a problem to you, Throckmorton. I don't want to be, but I am.
0: Oh, you're not a problem at all, darling. You're sweet.
1: No, I'm not. You're sweet.
0: No, you're not. You're not a bit awful.
1: Yes, I am. I'll come down here when you've got this big, long speech to write and everything. And all I do is interrupt you and ask you to go to Hogan's with me and look at furniture.
0: Yeah, now. You don't want to feel that way about it. It's all right. I don't mind.
1: Don't you?
0: No.
1: You mean you'll do it?
0: Do what?
1: Go to Hogan's with me and look at furniture?
0: Oh, all right.
5: Greg Gildersleeve will be with us again in just a few seconds. 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Now let's get back to the Great Gildersleeve. After a tour of Hogan's furniture department and an afternoon spent interviewing secretaries, he's finally completed his speech and now can't wait to try it on somebody. And what better guinea pig than his old friend, the druggist?
6: Gildersleeve.
0: Hello, Peavy.
6: And how can I best serve you this afternoon?
0: Peavy, come here. Do you enjoy hearing a good story?
6: Oh, I should say I do, Mr. Gildersleeve.
0: Now, don't get excited. I just want to know if you enjoy a humorous anecdote.
6: Oh, well, I do like a nice quiet chuckle now and then.
0: A quiet chuckle is not what

0: I'm after. Now, I've got to address the Summerfield Women's Club tonight, and I'm going to start off with a funny story.
1: You are?
0: Yes.
1: Well, Mrs. Peavy will be there to hear you.
0: Oh, good.
1: She enjoys a humorous story, too, although you might not expect it of her. Her laughter is of the silent variety.
0: Yeah. Tell her to sit near the back, will you? What I came in here for, Peavy, was to tell you my opening anecdote. I think you'll like it.
1: Oh, I'd like to hear it.
0: All right. It goes like this. I am reminded of the seafaring man who, while traveling in the West Indies, purchased an expensive parrot and sent it home to his wife as a present. When he returned from his voyage, he inquired, "How is that bird I sent you?" His wife replied, "It was the toughest bird I ever ate." "My goodness," exclaimed the sailor, "don't tell me you ate that bird. He was a very intelligent parrot and could speak 17 languages." "Well," replied the wife, "why didn't he say something?" "Well," replied the wife, "why didn't he say something?" "Well?"
1: "Well, why didn't he say something?"
0: Peavy, telling a joke to you is like hollering it down a rain barrel. You have no sense of humor.
1: Well, now, I wouldn't say that. I heard an amusing little thing just the other day.
0: By George, I'd like to hear it. What was it?
1: Well, I don't know whether it was what the fellow said or the way he said it, but it certainly tickled my funny bone.
0: It must have been uproarious.
1: Well, no, I wouldn't say it was uproarious. You might not think it was funny at all.
0: Funny or not, Peavy, I can't wait all night for it. What was it?
1: Well, the fellow was in here talking about a certain judge in Summerfield.
0: Yeah, Hooker?
1: Well, I wouldn't want to say, Mr. Gildersleeve, professional ethics.
0: Yes.
1: But this fellow asked why Judge Hooker got two hats.
0: Yeah.
1: And I said, why? And he said, one is to wear and the other is to talk through.
0: That's all right, Peavy. It's all right.
1: Thank you, Mr. Gildersleeve. I thought it was pretty good myself.
0: It's not that good, but I'm politer than you are. Goodbye.
2: Hold your chin up, Uncle Mort. There.
0: Is it tied?
2: Perfect. Now, let me look at you. You look very distinguished. I think the women's club is going to be crazy about you.
3: You're going to be crazy about the women's club, too, Unc.
0: Why? What do you know about the women's club?
3: I sold ice cream at their picnic last summer. What a bunch of harpies.
0: Yes.
2: Boy, you're just making Uncle Mort nervous.
3: And that Mrs. Pettibone that runs it. Wait till he gets a load of her. She'd make anybody nervous.
0: Leroy, would you mind going someplace else?
3: I'm just trying to tell you what you're up against, Unc.
0: Well, don't. I don't want to know. I just want to get it over with. My stomach's upside down as it is.
2: Now, don't you worry, Uncle Mort. I'll be sitting right beside you. And if you forget your speech, well, I'll prompt you.
0: I'll forget my speech, all right. Maybe I ought to run through it once more before dinner, huh?
2: Yes, why don't you? I've got to go upstairs and dress, though. Maybe you could get Leroy to hear you.
0: Leroy, do you think you could sit still long enough?
3: Oh, sure. I'd like to hear it.
0: All right. You hold the speech. There. Now, let me see. How does it go? First, Mrs. Pettibone introduces me. She says so-and-so, Mr. Gildersleeve. Wait a minute now. You've thrown me off, Leroy. Keep quiet, will you?
3: Okay.
0: After the applause dies down, I say, what do I say?
3: How do I know?
0: It's on the paper there, Stoop. Read it.
3: Oh. You say, Madam President, ladies.
0: Oh, yes. Madam President, ladies, and fellow speakers. I note that I am scheduled to speak this evening on the topic, water and the war. Speaking of water, I'm reminded of the seafaring man who, while traveling in the West Indies, purchased an expensive parrot as a present for his wife.
3: Are you kidding?
0: What do you mean?
3: I heard that joke in the second grade.
0: Leroy, I'm trying to make a speech. It's not a very good speech, perhaps, but it's the only one I've got. I have only from now till dinner time to learn it.
3: Well, I'm only trying to help you, Unc.
0: I don't want any help. It's too late for that. All I want is somebody who can shut up and listen.
3: I'm telling you, Unc, if you start off with that joke, they'll chase you out of there with sticks.
0: All right. William McKinley may have made a few bad speeches in his time, too. But he kept making them, and he got to be president.
3: Okay, Unc, have it your own way. Go ahead, I'm listening.
0: No, I won't let you hear it now.
3: Where are you going?
0: I'm going into the kitchen where I can at least get a civil audience.
4: My, don't you look nice, Mr. Gildersleeve. Dinner'll be ready in 2 shapes.
0: Bertie, have you got time to listen to a brief address?
4: A what?
0: An address. A short speech.
4: You gonna make a speech to me?
0: Yes.
4: Have I done something?
0: Yes. No, Bertie. I'm just trying to commit a speech to memory. I'd like to get somebody to hear me.
4: Oh, well, you go right ahead, Mr. Gillespie. It won't bother me.
0: Thank you. Madam President.
4: Oh, go on, Mr. Gillespie. I ain't no president.
0: Bertie, I'm addressing the president of the women's club. We're trying to.
4: Oh, excuse me.
0: Madam President, ladies, I note that I am scheduled to address you this evening on the subject water and the war.
4: Water? What if there's any water on them string beans?
0: Bertie, I'm trying to make a speech. Will you forget the beans?
4: Yes, I'm sorry, Mr. Gillespie.
0: Let's see, where was I? Oh, I'll skip the anecdote. Since the earliest times, water has always been a subject of vital interest to man, even in those... Bertie, I smell something burning.
4: Yes, it's them string beans.
0: Well, put some water on them.
4: But you said...
0: Never mind what I said. There's no use spoiling the supper.
4: Yes, sir.
0: It's not perhaps generally known that it was in medieval times that water first came into general use for the purpose of washing. However...
4: Excuse me, Mr. Gillespie.
0: Oh, what is it now, Bertie?
4: Well, if we're going to have biscuits for supper, I got to put them in the oven.
0: Well, go ahead.
4: But you stand in front of it.
0: Oh. However, with the invention of the Roman aqueduct... Bertie, what kind of biscuits are those?
4: Raisin biscuits.
0: Where was I? Oh, water fish. What else are we having?
4: Beef stew.
0: I thought I smelled beef stew. Let me see. Oh, look at that. Hey, Bertie, have you got a spoon there?
4: I could put a little on a plate for you, Mr. Gillespie.
0: Oh, no. Well, maybe just a little on a saucer. On a piece of bread.
4: Yes, sir. There you are.
0: Oh, my goodness. This is just what I needed.
2: Doing out here?
0: I just found out what's the matter with me, my dear. I'm not nervous. I'm hungry.
2: Well...
0: Come to think of it, I didn't have any lunch today. A little solid food in my stomach, and I'll be a regular silver-tongued orator. I'll go over there to that meeting, and I'll spellbind those women. When I get through with them, Hooker will wish he'd never been born.
5: So, ladies, I feel I can truthfully say that now, more than ever, it is the husband's duty to show his wife special consideration.
0: Yeah, look at the old goat.
2: You're turning up something else.
5: In conclusion, I am reminded of the seafaring man who, while traveling in the West Indies...
0: What?
5: ...purchased a very expensive parrot and sent it to his wife as a present.
0: What's he... Hooker.
5: When he returned from his voyage, he said to her, how is that bird?
0: The bird? The old goat stole my story.
2: Well, it's just a story. Tell some other story.
0: What other story? I can't think of one. I can't even think of my speech now.
5: Intelligent parrot. And he could speak 17 languages.
0: 17?
5: Well, replied the wife, why didn't he say something?
0: Listen to that. I could have told it better. What am I going to do now?
2: Uncle Mark, couldn't you just skip the story and start in the middle?
0: I'd rather skip the whole speech. Can't we get out of here?
6: Thank you, George Hooker. Now, before we go on to the next speaker, is our finance chairman here tonight?
0: I'll kill Hooker for this.
2: Now, keep cool.
6: Isn't Mrs. Green here this evening?
0: Wait a minute. I can tell a joke on Hooker.
2: What?
0: I'll fix him. It's a little thing that Peavy got off this afternoon. Why does a politician have two hats? Fits Hooker perfectly, my dear.
6: Well, I'm afraid our finance chairman isn't here, but I've seen her report, so I can tell you the wonderful news. For the year 1942, the club had the smallest deficit since 1939.
0: I wish I had a drink of water.
2: You'll be all right as soon as you get up.
0: Here we go. Now watch me give it to Hooker now.
6: Now, ladies, our last speaker of the evening. It is my pleasure to introduce one of the most important men in Summerfield's city administration, our water commissioner.
0: Well.
6: Mr. Gildersleeve is no ordinary politician. Incidentally, a politician, as you may have heard, is a man with two hats, one to wear and one to stop.

0: Throckmorton, you were marvelous.
1: Oh, Leela, I didn't even know you were here.
0: I didn't tell you I was coming because I didn't want you to be nervous.
1: Well, I was a little nervous as a start there.
0: Oh, I never would have known it in the world. I thought your speech was just wonderful.
1: Oh, thank you. It seemed to be well received.
0: I was terribly interested in the part about how those old Romans built the aqueducts and all.
1: Oh, well, I did a little research for that part.
0: And all that about the average rainfall. Oh, my, I thought that was very instructive.
1: Oh, did you?
0: Mm-hmm. But you know what I like the best?
1: What?
0: That silly story Judge Hooker told about the parrot.
1: That old story, I heard it in the second grade. Come on, dear, let's go home. Good night, everybody.
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0: honeys. Yes, boys and girls, it's Comic Weekly time. And here I come right into your house to bring a little fun and happiness. Right out of the pages of Puck the Comic Weekly, straight into your living room, your friend, the Comic Weekly man, the jolly Comic Weekly man. Hello, do-do-do-do. Well, little Miss Honey, how are you today?
1: Oh, I'm just fine, thank you. How are you?
0: Oh, I'm just fine, too. But you know, there's one question in my mind.
1: What's that?
0: Are you working real hard in school?
1: Oh, yes, I am.
0: Well, I'm glad to hear that, because it won't be long now before the school year will be over.
1: No, it won't. Only about another month and a half, about, isn't that right?
0: Yes, and that means it isn't long until examination time. And that'll be your last chance to improve your marks this year.
1: Yes, I know. So I'm studying real hard so I can learn as much as I can before school gets out.
0: Oh, that's fine. I can see you want to get good marks.
1: Oh, yes, I do, because good marks are a sign of how well you've learned what you studied.
0: That's right. It tells you how well you remember what you studied.
1: Yes, that's right.
0: Well, I'm glad to know that you're working real hard.
1: Thank you. Now, will you please read me the funny?
0: Puck the Comic Weekly? Very well. I'll read that in just a moment. But before I do, let's listen to this nice man. Now, here we go with Puck the Comic Weekly. And on the first page of the first section under Bringing Up Father, Beetle Bailey.
1: Magic words for the music, please.
0: Very well, my lady. Toot me a toot and tweet me a tweedle. Squeeze our music for Bailey the Beetle. Half the guys in camp have been issued passes permitting them to go to town. But Beetle and Killer have to stay at camp. They're walking over to the camp service club. Beetle complains,
2: "Why won't they give us all passes to town?"
0: Killer replies,
3: "Why, half of us are going to stay here for the security of the post."
0: They start to cross the road just as a car approaches. But the fellows pay no attention. The driver swerves off the road to avoid hitting them and crashes into a telephone pole. Picture top row. They're in the service club washroom. Beetle, who's finished washing his hands, turns his back on the running faucet.
2: Do you really think the camp would be in danger if we weren't here?
0: Killer suddenly exclaims,
3: "Hey, you left your faucet on. The water's running all over the floor."
0: First picture bottom row, they're relaxing on a sofa in the service club. Killer's saying,
2: "You know, if we weren't on duty, anything might happen."
0: Beetle empties his pipe in the wastebasket.
2: "Well, it's good to know we're here for some useful purpose."
0: Suddenly, Beetle hears the club hostess shouting,
4: "Fire! Fire!"
0: He looks around to see the wastebasket on fire. He and Killer dash for the fire extinguishers.
2: "Hey, come on, Beetle, come on. It's a good thing we're around."
0: They turn on the fire extinguisher. The chemical squirts out all over the room.
5: "Hey, turn that off! You're ruining my uniform!"
2: "Turn it the other way, you fool! The fire's over there, not my sweater!"
5: "Hey, throw those guys out of here, somebody! They'll wreck the place!"
0: Last picture, Beetle and Killer have been brought before the sergeant by the military police. The sergeant is saying,
3: "Here's two passes. Now get going."
2: "But what about the security of the post?"
0: The military police answers,
6: "That's why we're giving you the two passes."
1: Oh, those boys. They always get into trouble. No matter what they do, they get into trouble.
0: Yes, and I think I agree with the officer. Everything is safer around the camp if Beetle's sent off to town.
1: Yes.
0: Nothing is safe with him around.
1: Yes, nothing is safe with him around.
0: Now let's see what's happening to Peter Pan. Turn over the page, go past Little Iodine, across page 3 past Prince Val, turn over that page, and here on page 4 is Peter Pan.
1: Yes, Peter Pan. And you remember that Captain Hook, who hates Peter Pan, found Peter's hiding place.
0: That's right. Last week, the pirates captured all the children.
1: And then Captain Hook dropped the package down the hollow tree, and I'm sure there's a bomb in it.
0: Well, I wouldn't be a bit surprised, because Captain Hook wants to get rid of Peter Pan.
1: And last week, Peter picked up the package, and I wonder if it will explode.
0: Well, let's read and find out. Here we go with Peter Pan. Say the magic words with me. Pirates, crocodiles, Peter Pie Pan, whisk up music for Never Neverland. Unaware that Wendy and the boys have been seized by the pirates, Peter examines the mysterious package left by Captain Hook. He finds a note on the package.
2: To Peter, with love from Wendy. Do not open till 6 o'clock.
0: Little Tinkerbell, who had been captured by Captain Hook and made a prisoner in a small lantern, listens as the pirates bring the children aboard the ship. And she sees the children tied to the main mast. Then she sees Captain Hook take out a book and hold out a pen and say to the children,
4: Now, me hearties, the choice is up to you. Sign up for the crew or walk the plank.
0: Last picture top row, Wendy answers proudly,
7: Captain Hook, we'll not join your crew. Peter Pan will save us.
0: The pirates roar with laughter. Second picture bottom row, Captain Hook walks over to Wendy and bows before her.
4: Pardon me, my dear, but you're not in on our little joke. You see, we left a present for Peter.
0: The captain's man, Smee, adds,
2: Yeah, a sort of surprise package.
4: Yes, indeed, my dear. It contains an ingenious device set for 6 o'clock. When Peter Pan will be blasted out of Neverland forever.
0: At last picture, Tinkerbell hears Hook's dreadful words. She frantically hurls herself against her glass prison, trying to escape.
1: I was right. I said a bomb was in that package, and I was right.
0: Yes, you were right.
1: And Peter was sitting holding that package in his lap. Oh, I hope Tinkerbell escapes so she can warn Peter not to open the package.
0: So do I.
1: Well, do you think she will escape?
0: Well, maybe we'll find out about that next week. I'll look across the page. There's Roy Rogers.
1: Oh, yes. And you remember last week, Roy learned that Snapper Sloan, the cattleman, had been leading the raids against the farmers.
0: That's right. Roy was hot on the trail of Sloan and his sidekick, Pete. And Pete looked over his shoulder and saw Roy approaching and warned Snapper Sloan.
1: And then Snapper Sloan pulled out his gun and knocked Pete subconscious. I wonder why he did that to his own partner.
0: Well, let's read now and find out. Here we go with Roy Rogers, King of the Cowboys. Hi-yip-i-yo, now here we go with Roy and Trigger. Hi-yip-i-yo. Snapper Sloan reins in and leaps off his horse. He drags Pete's body off the road over to a rock, then props it up against the rock overlooking the road.
3: Sorry I had to knock you out, Pete, but I'm going to use you to draw Roger's fire. Then I can catch him off guard at no risk.
0: A few minutes later, Roy, who is following the tracks, comes around a bend. He sees the figure in the shadow of the rock.
8: Hey, that looks like Sloan's sidekick, Pete, guarding the trail, Trigger.
0: Roy fires. Pete's hat flies off. But Pete doesn't fire back. Roy dismounts. Cautiously approaches Pete, last picture top row.
2: Well, that's funny. I didn't even try to hit him. Yet he seems groggy.
0: First picture bottom row, Roy orders,
2: All right, toss away your rifle, Pete, and start talking. Where's Snapper Sloan?
0: Pete, who's coming to, drops his rifle. And then says,
3: Hey, it's coming back to me. He conked me on the head when he saw you were trailing us. But why?
0: At that moment, Snapper Sloan steps out from behind some bushes, gun aimed at Roy's back.
3: Because I needed Pete for bait to get the drop on you, Rogers. Drop your guns.
0: Roy drops his gun and says,
2: Well, now, before you put a slug into me, how about spilling why you want to run the nesters out of the valley, Sloan?
3: Farm fences keep steers from grass and water holes, Rogers.
0: Suddenly, Trigger, who's behind Sloan, rears up and knocks Sloan over. Now Pete reaches for his rifle. Roy gives the rifle a kick.
8: No, you don't, Pete.
2: Nice work, Trigger.
1: Oh, wasn't that wonderful?
2: Yeah.
1: Just when it looked like Snapper Sloan was going to shoot Roy, Trigger knocked him over and saved Roy's life.
0: Yes, what a wonderful horse Trigger is.
1: Yes, and now Roy kicks the peace plans, too. I wonder if that means that Roy is in command of the situation.
0: Well, we'll find out about that next week. Now it's time for Flash Gordon. So let's go to the very last page of the first section.
1: Oh, yes. And here's Flash. And he's on the moon, you remember? And he's having lots of trouble.
0: Yes, you bet he is. He's encountered some space pirates who are under the leadership of a man named Mark, who had captured Zarkov and Dale, Flash's friends.
1: But Flash finally got his rocket ship back, and he escaped, and now Flash has a chance to fight Mark with good weapons. Oh, I wonder whether he'll be able to save Zarkov and Dale now and defeat Mark.
0: Well, let's read and find out. Here we go with Flash Gordon. Rig-a-rig-a-doon-doon, Saskamatash. Let's have music for Heroic Flash. Zooming his rocket high over the pirate stronghold, Flash telecasts an ultimatum. Mark, release Dale and Zarkov immediately, or your base will be blasted off the face of the moon. Mark's only answer is a burst of gunfire. Then Mark issues a command to his crew.
3: Launch a pursuit rocket!
0: The pursuit craft roars into the air. But this time, the pirates are not attacking a clumsy, helpless space freighter. Flash circles with a swift change of course. He blasts the pirate craft with a single lethal atom charge. Mark has seen what happened on his telescreen, and enraged by the loss of his rocket ship, Mark broadcasts a grim threat.
3: This is my last warning, Gordon. Land your rocket and surrender, or you will never see Dale and Zarkov alive again.
0: First picture, bottom row, Flash stalls for time. He pretends to follow Mark's orders. He points his ship down toward the moon base, and he says, all right, clear the rocket pit for my landing. Gliding toward the rocket pit, last picture, Flash takes a desperate gamble. Changing course at the last moment, he aims his craft at the thin shell of the moon station as far as possible from the area in which Dale and Zarkov are held captive. Straight forward he dives. There is a thunderous blast and a blinding flame as the rocket rips into the moon station. And all is deathly quiet.
1: Ooh, that was terribly, terribly dangerous. Diving that rocket ship straight down to the moon base.
0: Yes, I can't think of anything more dangerous than that. Flash really took a chance.
1: How could Flash ever crash like that and not be killed?
0: I was thinking the same thing.
1: Do you think Dale and Zarkov will be alive?
0: Well, that's something we'll find out next week. Now it's time for Dagwood and Blondie.
1: And here they are on the first page of the second section.
0: And I'll read them in just a moment. But first, here's that nice man again with something interesting to say. Now here we go again with Puck the Comic Weekly. And on the first page of the second section, Dagwood and Blondie.
1: Magic words for the music, please.
0: Very well, my lady. Ramafoo, ramafum, zim, zam, zombie. Conjure me music for Dagwood and Blondie. Blondie and the kids have left the house for the afternoon. Last picture, top row, Dagwood is in the bathroom enjoying a soothing, relaxing soak in the bathtub.
7: Ah, peace and quiet. There's nothing so good for the nerves as to lie in a tub of steaming water and soak. Uh-oh, the doorbell. I'm in the tub! Who's at the door?
0: But there's no answer.
7: Oh, dear.
0: Dagwood climbs out of the tub and opens the bathroom window. Sticks his head out, first picture, second row.
7: Who's at the door?
0: A voice floats up.
9: It's Mr. Dithers, Dagwood. I have to talk to you about these blueprints at once.
0: A few minutes later, second picture, second row. Mr. Dithers is sitting on a stool beside the bathtub, showing Dagwood the blueprints.
9: Now, we'll send that set and keep this in our files.
0: And Dagwood, who's still in the bathtub, answers,
7: Yeah, that's the way I do it.
9: Now, if we can only figure out a way...
0: last picture, second row, Blondie comes to a fruit stand.
1: Oh, those delicious-looking berries. They'll be wonderful for canning.
2: Yes, ma'am, they are. And they look wonderful in jars.
0: First picture, third row, Blondie exclaims.
1: I want my husband to see them before I decide.
0: The berry man picks up two cartons of berries.
2: I'll deliver them personally, Mrs. Baumstad.
0: Second picture, third row. The berry man comes up to the Bumstead house. The door opens and Mr. Dithers comes out.
9: Oh, he's upstairs in the bathtub. First door to your left.
2: Thank you.
0: Last picture, third row. The berry man appears in the door of the bathroom. Dagwood looks up, sees a bar of soap on the floor.
7: Hey, watch out for that soap!
0: But it's too late.
2: Oh, dear.
0: And first picture, bottom row, the berries are all over the bathroom. And the berry man is in the tub with Dagwood. Dagwood looks around the room disgustedly. The berry man says sweetly,
2: Well, where do you keep your broom? I'll help you clean it up.
7: I'm not going to clean it up. I'm going to get dressed and go to the movies.
0: An hour later, Blondie, back from shopping, looks through the house for Dagwood. She comes into the bathroom, and she sees berries on the floor, in the tub, on the wall, and on the ceiling. And she goes...
1: Someday I'm going to stay home and see what goes on around here while I'm away.
0: Oh.
1: Poor Dagwood. He didn't have much peace and quiet, did he?
0: No, he didn't. And didn't Blondie look surprised when she saw her berries in the bathtub?
1: Yes. What will she do with them?
0: Run the cold water out, run the hot water in, and make berry sauce in the bathtub.
1: Oh, that's funny. Make berry sauce in the bathtub.
0: Now let's turn over the page. And look, on page 3 of the second section, there's Donald Duck.
1: Oh, my favorite, favorite.
0: And I'll read your favorite right away. Here we go with Donald Duckle. Say the magic words with me. Squeegeum, squeegeum, squiddly chicka-chack. Let's have music to

0: a very rainy day. Donald and his nephews come home and make a rush for the door. But the door is locked, and Donald can't find the key.
1: Are you sure we had it when we left?
0: Louie says.
2: Well, not positive.
0: And Huey exclaims.
2: It's not in the mailbox.
0: And Dewey says.
2: Or under the mat.
0: And Louie says.
2: Hey, why don't you bust the window?
1: And spend $10. Nosserette.
0: So Donald walks over to a tree that stands close to the house and starts to climb up. He tries again. But he can't make it.
1: Come on. Boost, give me a push, will you? What's the matter with you? Give me a push.
0: So his nephews give him a push. And slowly Donald goes up the tree. And he crawls out along the branch. And drops from the tree onto the roof. Last picture top row, he reaches down and opens an upstairs window. First picture bottom row, he hangs under the eaves.
1: Oh, boy. Hope I missed it.
0: And then swings himself through the window and lands on the floor. So hard, his head aches.
1: Oh, boy.
0: He staggers to his feet and weaves his way down the stairs.
1: Oh, wow.
0: His head aching harder with every step. And then he stops in amazement. For there in the house at the foot of the stairs stands Louie, Dewey, and Huey. And Dewey holds up the key in triumph and says proudly,
2: Louie had it in his hat.
0: And Donald exclaims,
1: Oh, I'm going to trouble
3: that with
1: you.
3: Oh,
1: great,
3: Donald. After all that work to get in the house, climbing on the roof and everything, then he discovers that the boys had the key after all.
0: Yes, I don't blame him for being angry.
3: No, neither do I. Poor Donald, everything turns out the wrong way for him.
0: Yes. Well, now let's turn over the page and see who's there.
3: Well, look, Dick's Adventure.
0: Yes, on the very last page of Puck the Comic Weekly. And as you remember, Dick is in the early days of America.
3: Yes, that's right. He's in Texas. And at that time, Texas had just won his freedom from Mexico and a cruel Mexican general named General Santa Anna.
0: Yes, right. But Dick's friend, Jim Bowie, had heard that the Mexicans under General Santa Anna were on their way to attack the Texans again.
3: And so Dick and Jim Bowie, they rode out to investigate. Wonder what they will learn.
0: Well, let's read now and find out. Here we go with Dick's Adventures. Say the magic words with me. Riggity pack, kazak, kazik. Let's have music for Adventurous Dick. From the Texas bluffs overlooking the Rio Grande River, Dick and Jim Bowie sight General Santa Anna's advancing army, some 4,000 strong. Bowie says to Dick,
4: All right, ride, Dick. We got to warn the others so we can prepare a defense.
0: Last picture top row, after a long, hard ride, they reach San Antonio. Learning the ominous news, the fighters for Texas independence make an immediate decision to fight. First picture, second row, General Sam Houston has saddled up and is ready to ride off to raise an army across Texas. Bowie says to Dick,
5: You better go with him, Dick. Nobody's got much of a chance here. And then he adds grimly, But I'm staying.
0: Last picture, second row, Dick looks over the assembled men. He sees that Davy Crockett, William Travis, and about 200 others are also making no attempt to leave. Bowie draws,
5: Might be able to slow Santa Anna down a bit until Sam Houston gets his army ready.
0: First picture, bottom row, Bowie turns to Dick and says,
5: Well, go ahead, boy. Catch up with Sam before it's too late.
6: No. If you're staying, Jim, I'm staying. I'll stay and fight, too.
0: Last picture, all that day and all through the night, a small band of defenders move ammunition and supplies behind the strong walls of the deserted mission of the Alamo. And as dawn breaks, the dust of Santa Anna's approaching hordes is already rising above the nearby hilltop.
3: The Texans have only 200 men.
0: That's right, and 4,000 soldiers in the approaching Mexican army. Yes, as Bowie said, they're going to fight a delaying action that'll hold the Texans for a while while General Sam Houston can raise a big army.
3: Oh, but how can they ever hope to fight 4,000 soldiers?
0: Well, I'm wondering the same thing. And we'll find out more about that next week. But now look below Dick's adventures. There's Rusty Riley.
3: Oh, yes. And remember, Rusty's at Denver Dooley's farm.
0: That's right. And when he got to the farm, he found that there were two crooks on the place who had locked Miss Dooley up in the attic.
3: Yes, Rusty discovered that when the two crooks were in town. And Rusty was going to call the police when the crooks came back and caught him with the phone in his hand.
0: And the crooks decided it was time to leave the place. And Trixie, the girl who seems to be the boss of the two, had told Mel, who was posing as the hired man, to take care of Rusty and Miss Dooley.
3: I'm sure she means to do something dangerous to them. I wonder what it will be.
0: Well, let's read now and find out. Here we go with Rusty Riley. Gallop and run till the road is dusty. Give us music for his horse and Rusty. Mel has put Miss Dooley in the back seat of the car. First picture, he tells Rusty,
5: "All right, get behind the wheel of that car, kid, and drive to the place I tell you. I'll be in the back seat with a gun, so don't get any ideas."
6: "Collie, you got poor Miss Dooley in there. You shouldn't do this. She's sick."
0: Second picture. Rusty's been directed to drive the car to a place out in the woods where a door opens to an underground room. As Rusty stops the car, he says,
6: "What are we going to do here? This is just an old spring house."
5: "Exactly. And it's going to be the permanent address of you and the old woman from now on."
0: Mel forces Rusty and Miss Dooley to get out of the car.
5: "All right. Get in there."
0: Rusty and Miss Dooley go into the spring house. Last picture, top row. Mel starts to close the door. Rusty says,
6: "Jeepers, mister, you can't leave us locked up in this place. Miss Dooley, she's awful sick. She'll die."
5: "Yeah, very sad. But you shouldn't have been so nosy."
0: Meanwhile, first picture, bottom row, in the town of Honey Hollow, the banker and Jim Woods have come to talk to the sheriff because they've been wondering why Miss Dooley hasn't been seen in town for some time. The sheriff is saying,
7: "You say you think something's wrong out at the Dooley farm? Well, you better give me the facts, Sam."
8: "Well, it's really just a hunch, Sheriff, but I agree with Jim Woods that it wouldn't hurt to run out there. Now, come on, Sheriff, I got my car outside."
0: Short time later, the sheriff and the two men are ringing Miss Dooley's doorbell.
7: "Queer nobody answers the bell. Wait here. I'm going to take a look in the barn."
8: "Yeah, there surely ought to be somebody around."
0: A few minutes later, the sheriff joins Jim and Sam at the house again.
7: "Nothing in the barn but two half-starved horses. Come on, we're going in the house."
0: Jim Woods tries the door. "Why, hey, the door isn't locked." They go into the house and find it a shambles.
8: "Good night. Look at this room."
7: "Yeah, looks like they made a quick getaway. But darned if I know why."
0: They go out of the house again. Rusty's dog, Flip, sees them and runs about barking nervously. Last picture, Jim Woods exclaims,
7: "Hey, wait a minute, Sheriff. That pup was with the boy who cashed the check in my feed store. And look, he's sure acting funny."
3: "Ooh, I'm glad the sheriff and the others came there."
0: "So am I, but it's too bad they didn't get there a little sooner."
3: "Yes, then they could have caught the crooks before they locked Rusty and Miss Dooley up."
0: "Yes, they would have. But don't forget, though, they see Rusty's dog, Flip."
3: "Oh, yes, and maybe Flip will lead them to where Rusty's locked up."
0: "Well, let's hope he does. We'll find out next week if that happens. Now, that's all the time I have. But before I go, here's that nice fellow with some more interesting information." "Well, honey, and all you boys and girls, I've got to go now."
3: "All right, Mr. Tommy Diggly Man, but I'll be waiting for you next week."
0: "Okay, that's a date. And a date with all you boys and girls. Be sure to meet me with our little friend, Miss Honey, next week when I read Puck the Comic Weekly. For I'm the Comic Weekly Man, the jolly Comic Weekly Man. I'll be back to read the funnies to you happy boys and honey. Don't forget, boys and girls, see you all next week. Your friend..."

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1: I never knew there was so much in it.
0: There's plenty for everyone, so put the sun into summer with this week's TV Times.
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is your FBI, the official broadcast from the files of the Federal Bureau of Investigation, presented as a public service by the Equitable Life Assurance Society of the United States and the Equitable Society's representative in your community. Are you one of the 47 million Americans who benefit from group insurance? Listen carefully to this special message from Mr. Gwilym A. Price, president of the Westinghouse Electric Corporation. Mr. Price says, and I quote, "We are glad to make group surgical benefits available to 40,000 of our employees and hospital expense insurance available to them as well as to their wives and children. Last year, 1/10 or 4,000 of the employees insured and 6,600 of their dependents were hospitalized. Of the employees insured, 3,000 underwent surgical operations. The value of their group insurance protection, provided at such low cost, is proved by the fact that the Equitable Society paid more than $700,000 in total benefits to these families in a single year. Yes, group insurance is something worth owning." In a few minutes, the Equitable Life Assurance Society will give further important information about group insurance, which will interest both employers and employees. Tonight's FBI file, Danger in the Jury Box.

0: Noah Webster, in his dictionary, defines the word criminal as one who has committed a crime. He further defines the word crime as an act or omission, forbidden by law and punishable upon conviction. But those definitions, we feel, do not go far enough. Whether he is one of the war criminals who recently died at Nuremberg, or a petty thief who was convicted in your hometown for snatching a lady's handbag, the criminal all over the world has one common characteristic. He cannot be happy unless he's running something. He must be Mr. Big, even if he's stealing pennies. That is the criminal. He is the cancer in the body of the American nation today. Tonight's file opens in the comfortable dining room of a suburban home occupied by Tom Harris and his daughter Joyce. They're finishing dinner when Joyce breaks the silence.
1: How'd you like dinner, Pop?
2: Oh, fine, fine.
1: You said this morning you didn't know what you wanted, so I took a chance on lamb chops.
2: Well, they were very good. Oh, and Joyce.
1: Yes, Pop?
2: You're going to get yourself married soon, so let me give you some advice.
1: What's that?
2: When a man finishes breakfast, he doesn't know what he wants to eat for dinner that night.
1: Okay, I'll remember. Have some more coffee?
2: All right, just a swallow. Oh, that's enough.
1: All right, Pop.
2: Oh, thanks, dear. I'm kind of tired tonight.
1: You look tired. Very busy at the office today?
2: Yes, I cleaned up my desk so I wouldn't have anything to worry about while I'm serving on the jury.
1: When does the trial start?
2: Well, I reported for jury duty this afternoon, and right off the bat, they picked me to serve in a case tomorrow.
1: I guess it's going to be tough staying away from the office, isn't it?
2: Yes, but after all, I'm a citizen, and I want good government. Serving on juries is part of my duty.
1: You know, you're a very wonderful pop to have.
2: Thanks. Well, I think I'll run down to the corner for a paper. See what's going on in the world.
1: Okay. I'll clean up while you're gone.
2: Good. See you later.
3: Hey, you. Hey, you, come here.
2: Me?
3: Yeah, you. Is your name Thomas J. Harris?
2: Yes, that's right.
3: Okay, you're the guy. Get in here next to me.
2: But I'm going down the corner.
3: Look, mister, let's don't fight. See this thing?
2: Why, it's a gun.
3: That's right. Now do what I say. Come on.

0: In the center of that same city, even as Mr. Harris was being carried off, Special Agent Jim Taylor is reporting to the FBI field office. As he enters...
1: Well, hello, Jim.
2: Oh, Mike.
1: What are you doing out here?
2: I came out to testify in that Paul Scott case.
1: The Paul Scott case?
2: That's right. Scott goes on trial here tomorrow for stealing automobiles and carrying them across the state line from here to Illinois.
1: You here as a witness?
2: Mm-hmm. Prosecuting attorney thought he might need me. I made the arrest about 3 months ago.
1: Oh, well, that's why I didn't know about the case.
2: Well, that's right. You were in the Salt Lake City office then, weren't you?
1: That's right. Who is this Paul Scott?
2: He was the brains behind the operation. They stole cars in about 10 states.
1: Yeah? How'd you make the collar?
2: Well, I got a tip that he was eating at a place over on Market Street. I went over. There he was, and I brought him in.
1: Well, that easy, huh?
2: Easy as that. They set the bail at $100,000, and he couldn't raise it.
1: Oh, I remember the case. Now that you mention that $100,000, sure. Say, what was the nickname the papers pinned on Scott?
2: The Blade.
1: Oh, yeah.
2: There was a knife on him with a 6-inch blade when I arrested him.
1: Yeah. Sounds like a nice chum to go on a cruise with.
2: Well, I don't think Mr. Scott will be taking many cruises when this trial is over.
1: Good.
2: Oh, you go ahead, Mark. Finish that report you're working on. I've got some people to see downtown.
3: Can you tell me why I'm blindfolded?
4: So you can't see where you're going?
3: But what is this all about?
4: Look, mister, I can't talk to you about it.
3: Are we going to meet somebody?
4: Yeah.
3: When?
4: Real soon.
3: Well, can you tell me...
4: I can't tell you nothing. Now, shut up. Okay, mister. We're going to pick up the boss.
3: When?
4: Right now. Hello, boss.
5: Hello, John. The right guy?
4: Yeah, this is Mr. Thomas J. Harris, ain't you?
3: That's right. Now, can you tell me what this is all about?
5: Yeah, I'll tell you.
3: That's fine.
5: You're on the jury in the Paul Scott case, Mr. Harris.
3: I am.
5: I'm a friend of Paul Scott, and I want to make a deal with you.
3: Deal?
5: Yeah. If you see to it that Scott beats this rap, there's 5 G's in it for your end.
3: You mean you...
5: I mean I want you to see to it that Scott is found... not guilty by that jury.
3: But I'm only one man, I...
5: Yeah, but you can swing some other votes once you get into that jury room. And there's $5,000 in it for you.
3: But I can't,
5: look,
3: I...
5: Mr. Harris, I know this is kind of sudden. Don't give me an answer now.
3: When do you have to know?
5: Joe will call you up later on tonight at your house. And, remember one thing.
3: What's that?
5: It ain't gonna be a healthy world for you if you don't go along with us. Think that over, Mr. Harris. Think it over.

0: Now, don't get too excited, Joyce. It's nothing.
1: Nothing? You get picked up and your eyes are taped and it's nothing? I'm going to call the police.
0: Well, sit down, dear. I don't want you to call anyone.
1: But, Pop, you can't go through with it.
0: Well, don't think I want to.
1: Are they going to come here later?
0: No. One of them is going to call on the telephone.
1: All right. When the phone rings, we'll just let it ring. Promise me you won't answer it.
0: But, Joyce, I'm afraid to think what they'll do. They're dangerous men.
1: Then you've got to call the police.
0: If I call the police, I couldn't tell them who to arrest.
1: Why not?
0: Well, I saw the one who picked me up outside, but I never saw the other one, the boss.
1: Oh.
0: And even so, even if they arrested both of them, the gang is bigger than that. Somebody would, well, somebody might try to kill me.
1: But you could get police protection.
0: For the rest of my life? I wouldn't want that.
1: Let it ring, Pop. Let it ring.

0: Come in. Hello, Jim.
1: Hello, Mark.
0: Thought I wasn't going to see you till tomorrow night. Can't you stand being away from the office?
1: I came back here to go to work.
0: Work? You want to start at this hour on what?
1: Mark, when I left here, I went down to police headquarters. I picked up a very interesting rumor.
0: About the Scott case?
1: That's right. There may be some tampering going on with the jury that was picked for that case this afternoon.
0: Oh. How do they figure?
1: Well, it seems that Scott has been bragging to some of the others around the jail that everything is in the bag for him to get an acquittal.
0: And one of them talked?
1: That's it. One of Scott's cellmates told a trustee, and he told the warden.
0: And the warden called police headquarters.
1: Right.
0: Now, what do we do now?
1: Well, the first thing to do is get a list of the jurors who were chosen this afternoon.
0: Okay.
1: When we get that list, we'll take the matter up with the prosecuting attorney and the judge.
0: And I guess they'll want us to go down and have a talk with them one by one.
1: That'd be my guess. Come on, let's get moving.

0: How long has it been now, Pop?
1: Since the phone rang?
0: Uh-huh.
1: About an hour. Why?
0: Well, maybe it worked. Maybe they think you're not at home.
1: Yeah, maybe.
0: Why don't you go up and go to bed, Pop?
1: I think I will. I don't know if I'll be able to sleep, but...
0: What, do you think?
1: Yes, it's probably them.
0: Don't answer the door. Oh,
1: Joyce, if they've come this far, they're not going away that easy. I'll get it.
2: Hello, Mr. Harris. Why didn't you answer the phone, Mr. Harris?
1: Well, I thought maybe
0: you... He didn't answer the phone because he's not going to take your bribe.
2: Where did you come from? Out of the woodwork?
1: That's my daughter, Joyce.
2: Tell her to mind her own business.
0: What my father does is my business.
2: Look, Mr. Harris, I came over here to talk to you. Do we need this broad?
1: Joyce, please go back into the kitchen.
0: No, Pop. I'm going to stay here.
2: Well, if you stay here, shut up. Now, mister, I ain't got time to be spending all night here. What's the word?
1: I don't see how I can do what you ask.
2: You mean you ain't gonna play ball with us?
1: I don't...
2: Now, wait. Wait a minute. Before you make up your mind, I got something to tell you.
1: What is it?
2: The boss said to tell you, if you said no, that he'd raise the ante to $10,000.
1: $10,000?
2: That's right. Now, that's a lot of cabbage, mister, just for a couple of days' work.
1: You can go back and tell the boss that I'm not for sale.
2: What?
0: You heard him. He's not for sale. Now, get out before I call the police.
2: Before you what?
0: Before I call the police.
2: Lady, stay away from that phone. I said drop that phone, and I meant it.
3: Say, that's my daughter.
2: I know it's your daughter, mister, but she was going to call the cops. Now, look, I'm going to let you loose, but don't try anything.
1: Joyce. Joyce, dear.
2: She'll be all right. She was only knocked out for a little while.
1: Get out of here.
2: You mean your answer is still no?
1: That's right.
2: Okay. I got some news for you. I'm taking your daughter with me and keeping her until you decide to vote the right way.
3: Oh, no, you're not.

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1: Well, I want to tell you, it sure saved me a lot of headaches when my company...

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1: And my payroll deduction for group insurance is so small, I hardly notice it. How do they do it, anyway?
0: Simply because your employer bears part of the cost. And also, there are enough of you so that the Equitable Society is able to sell it at what amounts to a wholesale price. That's why group insurance is such a great buy.
1: That's right, Mr. Cross. Listen to this. When I got hurt in the plant and was laid up over a month, the Equitable Society sent me a check that covered nearly all my earnings for the time I was out.
0: Group insurance was originated by the Equitable Society in 1911. Thomas I. Parkinson, president of the Equitable Society, says group insurance is the most inspiring life insurance development of our time. If your company does not have group insurance, or if your company's group program is incomplete, your management can get in touch with the nearest office of the Equitable Life Assurance Society of the United States. And now back to the FBI file, Danger in the Jury Box.

0: Many of you who listen to these programs, taken from the files of your FBI, regard the crime wave as something that is foreign to your particular person, as something that is happening to someone else. Pick up your local newspaper tonight, though, and look at the headlines. Three bandits escape after gem robbery. Grand jury probes election murder. Two rob liquor store. Police hunt missing co-ed. Gunmen kill hold-up victim and fight. Those are ordinary headlines in everyday's papers. Those crimes may be happening to strangers, but they are not happening to strange people. They are happening to people every day. To people like you. Tonight's file continues in the living room of the Harris home. Special Agents Jim Taylor and Mark Jackson are questioning Mr. Harris about the events of an hour earlier.
1: And you say the man who abducted your daughter is the same man who...
2: Yes. It was the same man who drove me away after dinner.
1: I see. You don't know his name, of course.
2: Well, boss called him Joe one time.
1: Oh? That might have been just to throw you off.
2: Maybe.
3: You don't by any chance remember hearing any peculiar sounds while you were on the ride with Joe, do you, Mr. Harris?
2: No, I don't. I was so puzzled about the whole thing.
3: Yeah.
2: And afraid that I wasn't particularly listening for anything.
1: Well, I can understand that. You don't have to be ashamed of being afraid, Mr. Harris.
3: No. I don't know anyone who likes having a gun stuck against his ribs.
1: Now, let's get this straight, sir. You say Joe was about 5'10" tall.
2: That's right.
1: With light complexion and blonde hair.
2: Correct.
1: And he had a scar on his right cheek that slanted toward his ear.
2: Yes.
1: Well, that might be enough identification for us.
2: Mr. Taylor, all I want is my daughter. I don't care about catching those gangsters.
1: We'll do our very best to find both of them, Mr. Harris. You can depend on that.
2: What shall I do tomorrow? Do you want me to go to court?
1: Yes. You go to court just as if nothing had happened. We'll get word to the judge, and if he agrees, we'll get an adjournment of a few days.
2: What good will that do?
1: It'll give them a chance to get in touch with you again.
2: And if they do?
1: If they do, you tell them that you'll play ball with them.
2: But
1: that's just so that you can get your daughter back. Then we'll try to catch them when you've got nothing at stake.
2: I see.
1: In all kidnapping cases, Mr. Harris, the object of the FBI is to first ensure the safety of the victim, then catch the kidnappers.
2: I didn't know that.
1: Now, we're going down to police headquarters and see if we can find a picture of the man you described for us as Joe. If we do, we'll be back here to see you.

0: You say, Joe?
1: He said no, but I got everything fixed up.
0: He went for the $10,000?
1: No, but I snatched his daughter.
0: You what?
1: I snatched his daughter, and I told him we wouldn't bring her back until after he said okay.
2: Holy jump! How stupid can you get?
1: What do you mean? I thought that was real smart. You see, now he's got to help Paul beat the rat.
2: Don't you ever read the papers, you ape?
1: Get mad, boy. Sure, I read the papers.
2: Did you see where three guys went to the chair last week back east out of Snatch?
1: Yeah, but this guy can't squawk, boss.
2: Oh. Where is she, the girl?
1: Over in my apartment.
2: Where's that?
1: 51 State Street.
2: What floor are you on?
1: For the apartment?
2: Yes, yes.
1: Well, it's in the cellar, and I got a gag.
2: Is she blindfolded, too?
1: Sure, boss. You don't think I'm that dumb.
2: I won't answer that. Now, listen, and hear me good.
1: I hear you good.
2: I want you to go back to that apartment, pick up that girl, and take her back home.
1: What?
2: I got enough trouble trying to get the blade out of the jam he's in without getting into a jackpot myself. Now, go ahead and let her loose.
1: Okay, boss, whatever you say.
2: Pick me up tomorrow morning. Now, we got to get out of town for a while.
3: Oh, Mr. Taylor, Mr. Jackson, do you have any word about my daughter?
4: No, not yet. But, of course, we sent out the alarm only about an hour ago.
3: Oh, I've never spent an hour like this last one.
4: I'm sure you haven't, Mr. Harris. Yes, sir, will you take a look at these three pictures and see if any one of them is Joe?
3: No, not this one.
4: Mm-hmm.
3: Yes, this last one. This is Joe.
4: That's fine.
3: Oh, I don't think I can stand much more of it.
4: Mr. Harris, we'd like...
3: Joyce! Oh, thank God you're home. Are you all right?
5: Yes.
3: But how did you get here?
5: That man brought me back, dropped me on the corner.
3: Oh, it's so good to have you home.
5: Pop, who are these men?
3: Oh, this is Mr. Taylor, Joyce, and Mr. Jackson. They're from the FBI.
5: Oh, the FBI, that's wonderful.
4: Yeah, maybe you'd better sit down, Miss Harris.
5: All right. Thank you. A little weak in the knees.
3: Oh, my poor baby, tell me, did they hurt you?
5: No. Except when that Joe knocked me out while I was telephoning.
4: Where did he take you, Miss Harris?
5: I don't know, Mr. Taylor. I was blindfolded after we got into the car.
4: You were conscious then?
5: Yes. I guess the fresh air revived me.
4: I see.
6: Did you get to talk to the boss, too, Miss Harris?
5: No, I didn't. Joe took me to a place and then left. In a little while, he came back and drove me home. He seemed very mad.
4: Oh? Sounds like maybe the kidnapping was his own idea and the boss didn't like it.
6: Yeah, it does. Jury tampering's one thing, kidnapping's another.
4: Can you tell us anything about the place he took you to?
5: Well, we rode for, I should say, 20 minutes.
6: Well, that means you stayed within the city limits.
4: You have any idea where you were when you got out?
5: Well, we went down a flight of steps off the street.
4: I see. Into a cellar?
5: Yes. While I was down there, I could hear people talking when they walked over the grating in front.
4: Could you hear what they were saying?
5: Yes, there must have been a movie right near there. They were talking about the picture, the killers.
4: The killers? That's a good picture. I saw it. Tell me, what time was this?
5: I guess about 1 o'clock.
4: Did you hear anything else?
5: Yes. There was an automobile smash-up almost in front of the building while I was there. I heard the crash, and in a little while I heard an ambulance arrive.
4: Well, thank you, Miss Harris. That ought to be enough for us. Come on, Mark. We've got work to do.
6: Here's that map you asked for, Jim.
4: Oh,
6: with the whole city laid out, block by block.
4: Okay, let's get some pins.
6: I got you.
4: There's pins with different colored heads. Then we'll get police reports on all accidents between 1 and 2 this morning.
6: Right. I'll check on all the movie houses that are playing the killers.
4: Then we'll want the hospital records and ambulance calls between 1 and 2 from every hospital.
6: Check. I'll arrange for that.
4: We'll put a red pin in the map every place we find a movie house with the killers. A white pin where we find an auto crash, and a blue pin where we find an ambulance pickup.
6: I'll make all the phone calls now.
4: You get the hospital and police records. I'll find out about the movie houses. Seventh and Main. There it is.
6: Yeah.
4: Okay, that's the last of the movie houses pinned down.
6: All right, here are the records from police headquarters, Jim.
4: Right. Let's start on that. By the time we're through, maybe the hospital records will be here.
6: Okay, you want to take this first sheet and I'll work on the second?
4: Let's keep going. We've got no time to spare. Is that the last pin on the hospital pickups?
6: That's right, Jim. That's all.
4: Good. Now, let's check this map.
6: Okay. There's the place with all three pins together.
4: Yes. Fifth and State Street. Okay, now let's find Joe.

0: was that?
1: Me, Joe.
0: Oh. Okay, come on in.
1: Hey, boss, how come the door ain't locked?
2: Kid's coming up from the drugstore with my breakfast.
1: Oh.
2: I'll be finished packing here in a minute.
1: Hey, look, boss, when are we going to get out of here?
2: As soon as I eat breakfast.
1: That quick, huh?
2: Sure. We got to get out of town. The heat gets off us. And, speaking of heat, did you get rid of the girl?
1: Yeah, I dropped her off near where she lives.
2: Anybody see her?
1: Nope. Street was empty.
2: Good.
1: Hey, boss, are we going to stay away a long time?
2: No, just until we find out whether that guy Harris called the cops about his daughter. We got no kidnapping rap against us. We can back.
1: Oh, good. You see, I want to tell my girl.
2: You tell your girl nothing. Don't tell anybody where we're going or why. Tell her when we come back.
1: Okay.
2: Where is that kid with my breakfast? Now, listen. We finished packing. Let's get out of here. We can get some coffee on the road.
1: All right.
3: Don't move, either of you. Who are you? Who are these other people?
4: If you insist on formal introductions, this is Mr. Harris. Maybe you didn't recognize him without any tape over his eyes. This is his daughter, Joyce. And this is Mark Jackson. We're both special agents of the FBI.
1: Mr. Whiskers?
4: That's us, Joe.
5: Well, what brought you here?
4: We pieced together Miss Harris's story. Found out where Joe had taken her last night, then we waited outside Joe's place all night with Mr. Harris and his daughter.
6: And when Joe came out this morning, we just followed him here.
5: Why, you...
4: There you are, Mr. Martin. Mr. Harris, close your eyes for a moment. All right, Mr. Martin. Ask Mr. Harris a question. Any question.
5: I have nothing to say to Mr. Harris.
4: Mr. Harris, is that the voice?
7: Yes. That's the voice I heard when Joe brought me to talk to somebody. I'd know it anywhere.
4: All right, Mr. Martin. You too, Joe. You were so interested in juries, we're going to give you a chance to face one.

Herbert Martin and his hired thug, Joseph Wentworth, were tried separately and were both convicted. Wentworth was convicted of kidnapping and received a 20-year sentence. Herbert Martin was convicted of conspiring to bribe a federal juror and is now serving a long sentence in the penitentiary. This case was brought to you tonight from the files of your FBI to show with what thoroughness your FBI works on every case that falls within its jurisdiction. Not every case is solved easily. Not every case is solved quickly. But the record of your FBI proves that the most difficult cases are broken open because no clue is too small, no lead too improbable for the FBI to follow up. It is that painstaking care with the most minute detail that has brought your FBI the worldwide reputation it has. A reputation as invincible protectors of you, the American people.

0: In just a moment, we'll tell you about next week's exciting case from the official files of your FBI. 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
0: The incidents used in tonight's Equitable Life Assurance Society's broadcast are adapted from the files of the Federal Bureau of Investigation. However, all names used are fictitious, and any similarity thereof to the names of persons living or dead is accidental. Tonight's broadcast was directed by William M. Sweets. The music was composed and conducted by Frederick Steiner. The author was Jerry D. Lewis, and your narrator was Dean Carlton. This is Your FBI is a Jerry Devine production. This is Milton Cross speaking for the Equitable Life Assurance Society of the United States and the Equitable Society's representative in your community, and inviting you to tune in again next week at this same time when the Equitable Life Assurance Society of the United States will bring you another thrilling story from the files of the Federal Bureau of Investigation, Operation Roomba, on This Is Your FBI. 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
7: It just so happens that Terry Lee, young American lad, was in China several years ago when the invader attacked. And so today we find Terry and his friends near the Burma Road helping the Chinese army repel the enemy. The Dragon Lady, notorious woman pirate leader, is a prisoner in the headquarters of Captain Blaze. Yesterday, Pat Ryan and Captain Blaze went by way of a secret tunnel to the camp of Singa Singa and his men. And there they rescued Cherry Blaze, the captain's daughter, and escaped. We'll join our friends in just a moment on today's transcribed adventure, so stand by. Terry and the Pirates is brought to you by the makers of Libby's Pineapple Juice, one of Libby's 100 famous foods. One of the most exciting adventures that ever befell Terry Lee is the adventure of the Ruby of Genghis Khan. That thrilling story has been made into a book, a great, big, exciting one called the Terry Adventure Game Book. And it's the only place in the world where you can learn about Terry and the Ruby of Genghis Khan. And kids, this is a whole lot more than just an exciting story. 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It's also a regular treasure chest of games and fun. Now, you're probably wondering how you can get this book and what it's going to cost you. 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Utterly different from anything you've ever had. 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And now, Terry and the Pirates. When Pat Ryan and Captain Blaze went to rescue Cherry Blaze from Sing Sing's men, young Terry was left behind with April Kane to look after the headquarters of Blaze. There was really nothing to worry about because most of Blaze's men were eager to help Pat and Terry. But Terry was uneasy, feeling that one or two of the natives might still be against him. That's why he says to April,
8: "Sure, Captain Blaze has come around to our side, but I don't trust the old crook. He'd double-cross us in a minute."
9: "But he and Mr. Ryan have gone to get Cherry away from the Dragon Lady's men."
8: "Sure, Cherry is his daughter, and she was kidnapped by mistake. She was taken away from here last night, and you were the one they planned to take, really."
9: "Who do you mean by they?"
8: "That's what I'm worried about, April. Somebody must have taken Cherry from the room and through that tunnel to the camp of Sing Sing. Now, who was that somebody?"
9: "Oh, dear. You mean somebody's hanging around this place who don't like us?"
8: "You bet I do. We know that most of Blaze's men came over to our side. They're willing to join up with the Chinese army and fight the invader along the Burma Road. But there's one or two of the men that we can't be sure of."
9: "Which ones?"
8: "That's what I'm not sure of. Captain Blaze told Pat and me that he and the Dragon Lady had ordered somebody to take you away. Well, there was a mix-up, and Cherry was taken by mistake."
9: "I don't see how anybody could mistake me for Cherry Blaze."
8: "Well, it was dark, and everything was done in a hurry. Anyway, Blaze thinks the Dragon Lady double-crossed him. He's mad, and he's willing to help us just to get even. Golly, I hope Blaze and Pat were able to rescue Cheery.
9: Yes, I hope they get back here safe.
8: If I thought you'd be safe here alone, I might... Listen, I thought I heard somebody just outside the door. Go right on talking, and I'll take a look.
9: Okay, Terry, I don't know what to talk about. I'll sing. If a body meet a body, who is at the door?
8: Nobody outside. Why did you have to sing that, April? If there was somebody there, you scared them away.
9: Oh, dear. I'm so all upset.
8: I'm all upset myself. Gee, I wish Pat would come back. I don't feel easy with a dragon lady around here, even if she is locked in her room.
9: But didn't you tell me there was a part of the stone floor she could move and go in a tunnel if she wanted to?
8: Pat fixed it so she couldn't get out that way. He and Blaze made sure of that before they left here.
9: Well, the best cure for getting nervous is to be doing something.
8: Well, I don't care about reading a book and listening to the... Say, that's an idea.
9: What, reading a book?
8: No, the radio.
9: I haven't seen a radio around here, Terry.
8: But there is one, at least so the captain said. He said he had a fine receiving and sending outfit. Come on, let's scout around and find it.
9: All right, but after you find it, what then?
8: Well, I think I can work it. We'll go down this corridor and take a look. You see, I figure the radio room is right near the room where Captain Blaze sleeps.
9: And where's that?
8: Right down here at the end of the corridor. You ought to remember.
9: Oh, I'm all turned around. This place has more crazy rooms and doors and halls and things.
8: Yes, you're right about that. In here, I'll bet this is the radio room. I will push the heavy door open and... Yeah, there it is. That's the outfit. Come on in.
9: What kind of a radio thingamajig is it?
8: It's a high-powered shortwave sending outfit.
9: All these tubes and wires and dials and things. Looks like a puzzle of some kind.
8: No, it's not difficult to operate. I can turn on the current and see if I can contact the Army headquarters at...
9: Oh, are you going to have the Army come here?
8: Well, if Sing Sing's men come here and try to rescue the Dragon Lady, we might have a fight on our hands.
9: But we got all of Captain Blaze's men.
8: Not enough. We're outnumbered 2-1. Well, the thing to do is to call the Army headquarters on this set and tell them what's happened. We have the Dragon Lady here and... Hey, what's this?
9: What's what?
8: Somebody's been fooling with this transmitting stuff. Look here, these wires are torn from the...
9: Somebody tried to wreck it?
8: Wreck it is right. These tubes are smashed and the connections are... Oh, I couldn't get a radio message through in 1,000 years. Gee, now we are in a spot. No way to send a message and...
9: Terry, the door!
8: Grab it! Don't let it shut!
9: Somebody was outside. We're locked in.
8: Locked in, I'll say. Hey, you there out in the hall? Open this door! Open up, I say.
9: Yelling won't do any good. We're locked in, sure enough.
8: Yeah, sure enough. I told you somebody was working against us. I thought I heard somebody outside that other door, and now we're locked in here.
9: No window either, and no other door.
8: This is a mess. Boy, was I careless. Pat leaves me here to look after things, and what do? I get locked in by somebody.
9: I'll bet it was that man they call Q-Ball.
8: No matter who it is, we're in a spot, April. Now we'll go and let the Dragon Lady out, and they'll lay for Pat and Captain Blaze, and gosh, here we are.
9: No way to break open this door, I suppose.
8: Oh, it's big and solid, the bolts on the other side, and... Oh, gee, I could kick myself.
9: Shh! Listen, here's the door, Terry.
8: Huh?
9: Come over here by the door. What do you suppose is going on out there?
8: Sounds like a fight, some kind of a racket.
9: Maybe Mr. Ryan came back in time to help. Maybe he's mopping up out there.
8: That's a wonderful maybe.
9: Somebody's unbolted the door. They're coming in.
8: Stand back. If it's a dragon lady, let's get ready for trouble.
3: Well, I'll be a Connie.
9: It's Connie.
10: Excuse, please. Is Owen K. Connie come in for hello?
8: Why, sure, but... Well, where did you come from? How did you get here, Connie?
9: We left you at the orphanage in the Shield, and now you're here. Oh, dear. Will wonders never cease stopping?
10: It's no wonder, Miss April. Connie arrived in nick knock of time.
8: Well, what was all that racket out in the corridor?
10: That was Connie having knocked down and dragged out fightings with Mom. He's with bump on head, gone to sleep now.
8: Oh, you knocked him out, huh? Swell. Hey, he had us locked in here.
10: Oh, that is so.
9: Oh, he didn't hurt you, did he, Connie?
10: Only in spots, Miss April. Connie is small, but oh, and my.
8: How did you get here, Connie? How did you get in? Captain Blaze's men are outside, and there's a high fence.
10: Connie walk with feet from La Chio. Go by Burma Road. Find this place. is friends with men. They say pass honorable one, which is me.
8: You walked right in here, huh?
10: Yeah.
8: Gee, that's great, but even if you did open this door for us, we're still in a spot.
10: It is said a wise man, he who...
8: Never mind what the wise man said. How do we get a message through to the Chinese command? We're due to be attacked at any minute by the Dragon Lady's men, and they'll blast us out of here unless we can get help.
9: The radio's not working. Somebody wrecked it.
10: It's still way to send message, miss.
9: But you can't run all the way back to Lashio to Dude Hennick in Burma and the army. It's too far.
8: There's no automobile around that I know of.
10: Nevertheless, wise man has so said that he who...
8: Never mind the he who business, Connie. How are we going to get a message from here to Lashio? We've got the Dragon Lady inside and her men outside.
9: Yes, Connie. If you can work a miracle or something, let's work it.
10: Young blood is impatient of delay. Connie has way to send message quickly.
8: Then let's have it.
10: Come with me, please. Perhaps we understand. Here is messengers for helping troubled hearts.
8: Where? I don't see any...
9: Oh, look, Terry. In this little cage.
8: Huh?
9: Look at the cute pigeons.
8: Pigeons? Let's see.
10: All things explain each other, perhaps.
8: Carrier pigeons, huh? Well, did you bring them with you, Connie?
10: Our Chinese General Chang has given Connie the birds. Thank you.
9: And will they fly back to the general?
10: It is so said.
9: But how do you know they will? Don't carrier pigeons sometimes change their minds? I know I do.
8: Well, you're not a pigeon, April.
9: Well, don't pigeons change their minds?
8: No, they don't know enough.
9: But how can a pigeon remember a message? Must be awful hard for a Chinese pigeon to understand English.
8: Look, you don't talk to the bird. You write a message and put it in this little capsule tied on the pigeon's leg.
9: Oh, yes, I see.
8: Yeah, and the pigeon flies back home. It always flies home. When it gets there, somebody takes the message and reads it.
10: It is so.
8: Why, carrier pigeons were used in wars long before radio or anything else. They've been flying over the enemy lines with code messages for...
9: Well, forevermore. What will they think of next?
8: Well, let's work fast. You got any rice paper, Connie, and a pencil or something?
10: It is here, Terry, sir. You will write the message?
8: Yeah. Now, let's see. I'll say where we are. So we have the Dragon Lady. I'll tell about Sing Sing's men planning to attack and ask them to send help.
10: While Terry is marking paper talk, Connie will get pigeon ready for flight back home.
9: Well, I hope all this works out. I certainly believe there's no place like home, but I wonder if the carrier pigeons believe it.
7: So Connie shows up with a couple of reliable messengers. Let's hope the birds get back home to the army before it's too late. Meanwhile, Pat Ryan and Captain Blaze are bringing Cheery Blaze back to headquarters. But what of the unexpected attack on the Blaze headquarters? I'll tell you about that in just a moment. Remember, kid, you're going to send for the Terry Adventure Game Book right away. You're going to learn new card games, a new checker game, new puzzles, new magic tricks. And my, but you girls will have fun with the Terry and Burma paper dolls. 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And only think, boys and girls, you can get it free. 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Then print your full name and address on the back of one and mail the labels to Terry in care of Libby's, Chicago, Illinois. Every boy and girl of you, no matter what your age, will be thrilled with the new Terry Adventure Game Book. Send for it right away. The address is Terry, care of Libby's, Chicago. Well, we can look forward to some big stuff popping in tomorrow's transcribed adventure, because that dumb Sink Sink is going to try and take over this stronghold of Captain Blaze. But Sinky always gets it in the neck. So, let's see what happens tomorrow, shall we?

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4: The Magic Island is a very real place to Mrs. Gregory and her little party of loyal friends. The finding of her daughter Joan on the island should have brought the story of the 14-year search to a happy ending, but such is far from true. Jerry and Joan, with Mrs. Gregory and the captain, found it comparatively easy to escape from the island. Now their position is much more difficult. 400 feet below the surface of the water, 200 feet below the spot where the artificial island is hidden in a volcanic crater, the mysterious city of Euclidea, a complete community capable of sustaining life indefinitely, holds our friends tightly in its grip, and escape seems far away.
5: Come, Mother, we may as well return to our quarters.
6: Well, sure, Mrs. Gregory, come on.
7: I hate to leave Tex without knowing just where he is.
6: Well, we couldn't help him any if we did know.
7: I suppose you're right, Jerry.
5: He is indeed, Mother.
7: Very well, Joan, dear. I'll wait quietly for news of the captain. But why return to our quarters? We may as well continue our inspection tour of this underwater city and learn all we can about it.
5: It is time for our lunch.
6: Oh, boy. Grub.
5: Grub?
6: Yeah, you know, grub, chow, victuals, eats, foods.
5: Jerry Hall, if you would only say what you mean.
6: Oh, I did. You just don't understand English.
5: Do you understand it?
6: Do I?
7: Please, why... Joan and Jerry, don't start another of your arguments now.
6: Oh, I'm sorry, Mrs. Gregory. Come on, let's go to lunch.
7: I don't feel that I care for anything.
6: Oh, sure you do. You've got to eat something, whether you feel like it or not.
5: Yes, Mother. It is foolish to deprive yourself of the nourishment your body needs merely to give your mental depression full sway.
6: Hey, listen.
5: It is indeed time for our lunch, and we must hurry to eat it as we will be given only a limited time.
7: Very well, Joan. Are you sure which way we go?
6: Oh, that's easy. We take that elevator right over there. One nice thing about this underwater city, they don't hide things as much as they did up in the island.
5: That is true, Jerry. We will be able to find our quarters at any time.
7: It's very obvious that the Euclideans don't feel it necessary to take any further precautions against our escaping. They know we can't escape.
6: Oh, gee, Mrs. Gregory. Quit acting so down and out. We're not licked yet.
7: Perhaps you don't realize when you're licked, Jerry, but I feel rather thoroughly beaten.
5: We are in no danger, Mother, and we have unlimited time in which to plan. There is still hope.
6: Oh, sure there is. Here's the elevator. I know it's the right one because the girl submarine commander showed it to me.
5: We must go quickly or the luncheon will be removed.
6: Yeah. We have to eat just when these fellows want you to or they take it away from you. Now hang on tight, Mrs. Gregory. The commander said this elevator was mighty fast.
7: If she thought it fast enough to warrant her warning, it would probably be terrifying.
5: There are a number of handles which we may grip with our hands.
6: Yeah, and those handles look pretty shiny, like somebody's been hanging on plenty. Well, get set. Here we go.
7: Can you operate this, Jerry?
6: Oh, I can try. Well, I guess I can run it all right.
7: Well, at least we've been shot upward some distance in almost no time.
5: I think this will be where we leave the elevator.
6: I know blame well it's where I leave it. That was too fast for me.
5: We are on the proper level. The section containing our quarters is just ahead.
7: You're a good guesser, Jerry.
6: I must be. I sure didn't feel any too sure when that elevator would land us, though.
5: We are now walking on the noiseless steel. The corridor outside our quarters is noiseless. I think we are correct.
7: Yes. That should be the door right over there.
6: Hey, wait a minute. Sounds like another elevator coming.
8: Well, well, well.
7: Oh, Tex, I'm so glad to see you.
6: Did you come up in one of those rocket elevators?
8: I sure did. And when those things take you places, you really get there.
7: Where have you been?
8: Talking to G-47. I'll tell you all about his wheat. That lunch signal gives only so much time. Isn't that right, Joan?
5: That is correct, Captain. We will have only a few hundred seconds in which to enjoy our luncheon.
6: Well, maybe we can eat it in a few hundred seconds, but we sure can't enjoy it much.
8: This is our door, isn't it?
7: I think so.
6: We're home.
7: Home. Oh, Jerry.
6: Oh, I'm sorry.
8: What's the matter?
5: Mother has been very depressed, and Jerry and I have had no success in attempting to improve her frame of mind.
8: Oh, forget it, Pat. Now let's see what these Euclidean wizards have brought us for lunch.
6: Oh, boy. Fresh cantaloupe. Well, go ahead, Joan.
5: Go ahead?
6: Oh, make your wisecrack. Dig up some fancy name that none of us ever heard of for cantaloupe.
5: It is not necessary to correct you at this time. Cantaloupe is the proper designation for this form of muskmelon, though your pronunciation of the name leaves something to be desired.
6: Okay, what is it?
5: Cantaloupe, the name being derived from the castle in Europe where this melon was first grown. Cantaloupe Castle.
6: Well, cantaloupe, cantaloupe, it's swell.
7: Indeed it is, Jerry. Ice cold and perfectly ripened.
8: I have to hand it to these Euclidean gardeners. They make food taste better than we can. They grow it under artificial light.
7: Are you sure this melon was grown here, Tex?
8: Positive. G-47 told me that everything eaten in Euclidea was of their own production.
6: It sure couldn't be any better if it had grown under real sunlight.
5: I think you are all making a mistake when you refer to the sunlight of this underwater city as artificial.
7: How can we be mistaken, Joan? We're under the ocean. This light doesn't come down through the water. We know it's manufactured here. Therefore, it's artificial. Surely there's no argument as to that.
8: Afraid not, Joan. It just isn't sunlight. Not real sunlight.
6: It does the work all right, though.
5: Precisely. It performs all the functions of sunlight, therefore it is sunlight. The Euclidean light covers a far larger spectrum than sunlight, particularly in the ultraviolet wavelength. And when properly controlled by quartz filters, the amount of health-giving ultraviolet light may be accurately regulated and not depend on the season of the year, the altitude, condition of the atmosphere, relation of the sun to the zenith, and countless other factors which prevent people in your world receiving a constant amount of the beneficial shorter waves.
8: All right, Joan, I give up. These Euclideans certainly look healthy enough, even if they do live under the sea. And if they can do everything with artificial light that we can do with the sun, there's plenty of room for argument over the use of the word artificial.
7: There's nothing artificial about this salad either. The celery is so crisp it sounds like a windstorm when I bite it.
6: No, I haven't heard it. Bite harder.
7: Oh, I think I'm making enough noise, Jerry.
8: Now, that's better, Pat. That laugh did you good.
5: Indeed it did, Mother. You must not allow yourself to become so sad and worried.
7: I'll try to remember that, Joan. After all, we're all in the same predicament, and if the rest of you can be cheerful about it, there's no reason why I shouldn't.
6: Now you're talking. Oh, boy, oh, boy, oh, boy. I don't see how anybody could be anything but cheerful with a meal like this in front of them.
5: I would say there was but little of the meal left in front of us at this time.
8: That's right, Joan. We've certainly eaten as if we never expected to get another meal.
6: Well, looks like we didn't eat this one any too fast,
7: either. Why, the table is sinking through the floor.
5: It is, indeed. We were late in arriving for our lunch.
8: So that's where all this food comes from. I thought of noiseless servants jumping in and out with huge trays while we weren't watching.
6: This thing works just like a dumbwaiter.
7: It seems to. I suppose there is a passageway below this section where food is delivered to the living quarters from the kitchen.
6: Well, I'll bet you're right, but I'll miss my guess if they call them anything as common as kitchens here.
5: You may be sure they do not. On Euclidea, the chambers where the food is prepared are referred to as the dietary laboratories.
6: Uh-huh. I knew it.
8: Well, these scientists just can't resist dressing everything up in technical terms, can they?
7: They do seem to lean that way. But if all our meals are as appetizing as that one was, I'm not at all interested in what they call their kitchens.
6: Me too. I mean, me neither. Oh, no, neither am I. Oh, something.
5: Oh, that floor section nearly caught my foot.
8: I was watching for it. I knew they wouldn't leave a hole where that table went down. Well, now that we've had our lunch in 200 seconds or whatever it was, let's talk about what we've accomplished so far.
6: Well, we know that the volcano eruption that the scientists put on scared away that fleet of ships Johnson had come down here to try and rescue us.
7: And we know that with them went our last hope of rescue.
8: No doubt of that. We'll never be allowed to reach any means of communication here. But there's always the chance of escape.
5: I agree with you, Captain. Escape from this city below the sea would seem difficult and may prove an impossibility. But until that is proven, I feel that we should hope and continue to learn all we may about the city.
6: Good girl, John.
8: That's the spirit. And Pat, I want you to get in line with the rest of us. We'll get out of this place if it takes a year or 10 years.
7: I'll do my part, Tex. And for myself, I'm not so greatly worried. I've spent over 14 years looking for Joan, and now that I've found her, I can be fairly content anywhere with her and with you, Tex. But it's Jerry I'm so worried about.
9: Oh, gee, I'm all right. Why worry about me? Why, I miss a swell time here, and I can stand anything the rest of you can.
7: Well, it isn't that, Jerry. Your father will be terribly distressed over your absence. If only we could get word to him that we're alive and well. The poor man must be nearly out of his mind.
9: Yeah, I guess it is sort of rough on Dad.
10: We will advise your father the instant we are allowed to operate any means of communication.
8: We sure will. Now, in the meantime, let's plan and keep thinking.
7: Did you learn anything of value to us in talking to G-47?
8: Plenty, but I haven't figured out how we can use it.
9: Oh, what was that, Captain?
8: Well, the one thing I was most worried about, as far as our escape is concerned, was the fact that the island is submerged and is going to stay that way for an indefinite period. At least a few months, until the world has forgotten us completely and given us up for lost. I thought all the submarines, planes, radios, and everything we might use for an escape were in the island. But they're not.
7: They're not?
8: They're not.
10: Oh, that is splendid, Captain Bradford. There are means to escape from this city where we may have access to them?
8: The means are here, though our having access to them may be something else.
9: Well, I'll bet it will be. Don't forget we stole one of their submarines the last time we escaped. And when they got it back, after Joan blew it up with those bombs in the Catalina Channel, well, it wasn't anything but a bunch of junk.
7: And G-47 will be very bitter over the loss of his submarine.
10: Naturally. They are expensive beyond belief and difficult to construct.
8: I thought of all those reasons for the old boy to be mad at us, and he surprised me plenty when he thanked me for spoiling his submarine.
9: He did what?
7: G-47 thanked you for almost destroying that beautiful boat?
8: He did, and he meant it.
10: But I do not understand that, Captain Bradford. G-47 cared more for those submarines than anything on Euclidea.
8: Right, and that's why he was grateful to us. We showed him that his idol had feet of clay. The submarines weren't as perfect as he thought, or we wouldn't have been able to render that one helpless so easily. He thinks we've done him a big favor in showing up the weakness in that boat, and he's asked me to help him design another, eliminating the faults we found in that one.
7: Tex, it's almost unbelievable. G-47 has asked you to help him on a new submarine.
8: He has?
9: Oh, boy! There's your chance to begin to plan for our escape.
8: And more than that, I'm to be allowed to see the rocket ships.
7: They actually have rocket ships?
10: I told you of the rocket-propelled airship.
8: Better than that, Joan. They have rocket ships built like submarines which will operate under the water, on the water, or in the air. And those rocket ships are somewhere in this underwater city. Somewhere that we'll finally locate. And when we do...
9: When we do, we'll know how to escape from Euclidea.
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0: Once again, the Damon Runyon Theater brings you another story by the master storyteller, Damon Runyon. And this one, Neat Strip. And to tell it to you, here is Broadway.
1: Thanks. It is early of a Monday morning that I am sitting in Mindy's with Rube Golden, who is what is called an impresario. Although I think that is a little out of line for a guy who owns nothing but a high-class burlesque show. Now, Rube is very sad, because it seems that his star, Clara Uplington, leaves the show sudden to get married, thus leaving the runway of Rube's theater real bare of talent. Rube is sitting with his head in his hands, and I am watching, when all of a sudden we hear a Donald's voice cut in as follows.
2: Excuse me.
1: You are addressing me, little miss?
2: I want to talk to Mr. Golden.
1: Oh, this is Mr. Golden. But he is in no shape or form willing to talk to anybody. He has troubles.
2: Yes, I know. But I wonder if I could talk to him.
1: Address him and find out.
2: Is it all right?
1: I can say no more than try it.
2: Thank you. Mr. Golden. Mr. Golden.
3: Go away. Get lost. Drop in the river.
2: Oh, please, I'd like to talk to you.
3: Broadway, please, get rid of him.
1: Yeah, I'm afraid Mr. Golden is in no mood for chit-chat. He just loses his best attraction.
2: Well, that's what I want to talk to him about. I'd like to take Clara Uplington's place.
1: You? Oh, you are nothing but a kid.
2: I'm 22.
1: You do not look it.
2: Oh, but I am. I have my birth certificate.
1: Okay, okay, you are 22. Now, you hear what Mr. Golden says. Please go away.
2: Huh? I will not. I came here to talk to him, and I will. Mr. Golden, unless you stop up your ears, you'll have to listen to me. I can dance. I can sing a little, and I've got talent.
3: Take it away with you. I never see you before in my life.
2: I know, but please give me a chance in your show.
3: No.
2: I'll make good.
3: Oh, go away, I say.
1: Look, Miss,
2: Viola Rose is my name.
1: For real?
2: Well, it's really Laura Perkins.
3: Laura? Laura. Broadway. You remember Laura Simmons?
1: I do. There is a real attraction.
3: Yeah, there will never be another Laura.
2: I want to get in your show.
3: Everybody does. You say you are 22?
2: Yes, that's right.
3: Okay. According to the insurance men, you will live to be 65 or so. That gives you 40-odd years to be a good kid and go away.
2: Not until you've given me a chance. I'll sit right here and hang on to you if it takes 40-odd years.
1: With that, this doll sits down. Now, I got to admit that my eyes are not hurt by what I see. I never see a prettier face. Right now, she's a little sore, and her cheeks get pink, and her big brown eyes light up. Rube Golden gives her another look, as do 75 other citizens sitting around in Mindy's. Now, what happens later, and how she gets mixed up with the Yale guy, is quite a story. And one which I will tell you in a minute.

0: like I say, this Viola Rose sits down like she is willing to spend several years if necessary. Rope takes another look at her and says,
1: "Look, kid. Every doll wants to sing and dance. It is a disease with the fair sex. They all want to be on the stage. You are no different."
2: "Oh, then give me a chance."
1: "You ever on the stage before?"
2: "No, never."
1: "Okay. Then permit me to slip you some advice. Go away and forget this."
2: "But I can take Clara Uplington's place."
1: "Kid, she is 30 years in the business."
0: "30 years? But, Rube, she does not look more than 38.
1: "The next 38 she sees will be on her son's birthday."
0: "My, my. And to think how young she looks from where I sit when I see her."
1: "Yes."
2: "Look, we were talking about me. I can take Clara Uplington's place."
1: "You are never on the stage before, and you wish to take the place of a doll who I pay 4 C's a week. No."
2: "Do you want me to prove I can do it?"
1: "I do not wish you to do anything but take a subway. Here is a dime."
2: "All right, I'll show you."
0: "Hey, what is she going to do, Ru?"
1: "Hey, doll, not here."
0: "Little miss, there is a draft in here."
2: "I want to sing and dance, and I can. I'll show you."
1: "She is going into a routine. Clara's routine."
0: "My, my, this is awkward. Rube, she is getting to a very dangerous spot in the routine."
1: "Okay, okay, stop it. Right there. Do not go further."
2: "Well, will you give me a chance?"
1: "But, kid..."
2: "All right."
0: "There she goes again."
1: "Okay, okay, you win. Be at the theater tomorrow morning at 10.
0: Now, I watch Miss Viola Rose very carefully to see how good she is. And I will say that with a little more practice, she will be sensational. Then it comes up a couple weeks later that I pass Rube's theater and I see Viola Rose's name up in big letters. I go backstage and there I run into Rube, who says,
1: "Broadway, that night in Mindy's is the luckiest in my whole life. But Viola is a sensation right off."
0: "She makes good, huh?"
1: "Like a gold dollar. Of course, when she sings, it is a little like an old-fashioned coffee grinder with pebbles in it. But if customers want songs, they go to the opera. They wish entertainment, they come here."
0: "She is as good as Clara Uplington, huh?"
1: "Better. In fact, Broadway, in my book, she is 1 and 2 with Laura Sippens."
0: "Gee, coming from you, that has given her a breakaway start."
1: "But I'm not going to keep her long."
0: "No? She is leaving?"
1: "She is, but she does not know it. Come on."
0: "Where?"
1: "A dressing room."
0: "Is it all right? I mean, maybe she is dressing."
1: "Not yet."
0: "Oh. Why do you say you will not keep her long?"
1: "You know the Golden Bird Club?"
0: "I am never in there because it is a little too high class for my financial condition."
1: "Well, they get in touch with me. They offer to pay Viola $600 a week."
0: "My, my. For a doll who gets her start in Mindy's, that is quite a jump."
1: "Wait until she hears about it."
3: "Who is it?"
1: "Rube, honey. And Broadway."
3: "Oh, come on in." "Oh, hello, Broadway. How are you?"
0: "Just fine, just fine." "And you?"
3: "Oh, wonderful. Sit down."
1: "Sure. Viola, I got to talk to you."
3: "Oh, why? Is anything wrong?"
1: "Oh, nothing. I pay you 4 C's a week, that right?"
3: "Yes. Oh, but if that's too much, I can..."
1: "It is not enough. How would you like 6?
3: "Me? 600? Oh, no, Rube. I'm not that good."
1: "The Golden Bird Club thinks so."
3: The Golden Bird?
1: "You hear of it?"
3: "Sure, lots of times. But I've never been there."
1: "You will. At 6 C's per."
3: "I don't understand. I mean, I don't get it."
1: "Look, they offer to buy your contract from me and up you 200 fish on the week."
3: "And that means I'll have to leave you."
1: "Sure."
3: "I won't."
1: "You will. Look, I underpay you. I can still match that 6 C's and make money on the deal, but..."
3: "I don't want any more money from you."
1: "It is not the money. It is the advancement."
3: "But I like it here."
1: "That is not the point. From the Golden Bird, you can go into a big Broadway show. Look at all the dolls who do it before."
3: "I don't care about them. You gave me a chance."
1: "Sure. In burlesque. This gives you a chance for the big stuff. Am I right, Broadway?"
0: "Rube is right, Viola. Maybe you kick around burlesque for some time, but who sees you? Nobody that counts. On the other hand, a lot of important citizens go to the Golden Bird. And from there on, who knows?"
3: "Oh, but Rube, what about your show?"
1: "Honey, I am in this business for 35 years. I lose one star after another, but sooner or later I come up with a new one. Maybe I will find one again in Mindy's. Who knows?
0: Well, it takes Rube a little while longer to talk Viola into the deal, but he does. And I hear that Viola is not at the Golden Bird very long before she is packing the customers in. Then it comes up one night about a month later, and I am sitting in Mindy's, when all of a sudden, who comes in but Rube, and Viola is with him.
1: High-class joint. Golden Bird is supposed to be a high-class joint. Broadway. You know what happens there?
0: Surprise me.
1: There is a table full of hot-shot citizens from some rah-rah joint up the river or down the river.
2: Yale. They were from Yale.
0: Well, education seems to be advancing. They are studying at the Golden Bird?
1: Sure. How to be high-class heels. One of them puts a lighted cigarette against Viola while she is dancing.
0: Huh? You all right, kid?
2: Oh, sure, I'm all right. Just mad. Nothing like that ever happened while I was working for Rube. But in a high-class place where everybody has to dress in white tie and tails, it happened. Burlesque. Everybody looks down on it. But I'll take it any day. I'll take the whistles and the yells and leave those characters at the Golden Bird have their broad A's and narrow minds.
1: I'm going back there and tear it apart. They tossed me out before I finished with those Yale citizens.
0: Yeah, maybe you need some help. Now, I am not real hungry, so...
2: Sit down, both of you. Huh? Not worth it. I won't go back again, and I don't want either of you to get hurt.
1: Oh, kid, don't. You come back to Rube at $600 a week.
4: I beg your pardon.
0: Huh? Who are you? Where do you come from?
4: I should like to speak to Miss Rose.
2: Well, look. Look who it is.
1: Broadway. It is one of the Yale citizens.
4: Wait a minute, please. Let me say something. I came here to apologize.
2: Oh, never mind. Go back to your common
4: friends. They're not my friends. I just happened to meet them at the Golden Bird.
1: You better be at it before I forget I am with a lady. Also, I am not outnumbered here.
0: Yeah, you better go, mister.
4: Not until I've apologized for what happened. Let me sit down.
1: Get up and out.
2: No.
1: Huh? But this guy...
2: Let's see what he has to say, Rube. Let's see if he can think up an excuse for the rah-rah boy who did it to
4: me. I have no excuse, Miss Rose. There is none for such conduct. It was not only brutal and nasty, it was stupid. Please don't judge all of us by the distorted sense of humor of one fool.
1: That is a pretty bunch of words.
4: I'm apologizing to Miss Rose, not to you.
1: Okay, wise guy, get up.
4: Oh, look, if it'll make you feel better, take a swing at me.
1: Get up.
2: Rube.
1: Put up your hands.
4: I told you, take a swing at me. Get it off your chest. Go on.
1: Put up your dukes.
2: Rube, sit down. If you don't, I won't go back to your show.
1: Okay, Viola. This citizen better not hang around.
0: Is he one of the guys who puts the punch on you, Rube?
1: I do not know.
0: Well, his knuckles are skinned like he lays five against somebody's teeth.
1: Nobody hits me, not in the teeth.
0: Well, if he does not hit you, who does he hit?
4: Oh, look. Forget about
1: that. Hey, those knuckles look like you... Who did you hit, mister?
4: That's beside the point.
2: Did you hit the man who...
1: Well, I think maybe that is it.
4: I'm afraid I lost my temper.
2: For me?
4: Well, look, I've got an idea. The evening's still young. Why don't we make a party of this? I mean, consider it my treat.
1: Nothing doing. It is on me.
4: Oh, but I insist. I'm Daniel Frame, Jr.
0: Daniel Frame? My goodness.
2: Daniel Frame.
1: Frame. That name is very familiar.
0: Since it is a name that is attached to about 80 zillion bucks, it should be very familiar. And not breed contempt at all.
4: Oh, please, don't blame me for my father's money. Now, what do you say? Do we make a party of it?
2: Oh, hell, I'd love to, but...
4: But what?
2: But I... What would your friends say if they saw you with her?
4: You're an artist. Well, I've watched you night after night at the Golden Bird. I was going to send my card around to your dressing room, but...
2: But what?
4: Well, I didn't know what you'd say or how you'd take it. Now, this thing tonight seems like a twist of fate.
2: You really think so?
4: I bet I do. Now, do we have a party?
1: Daniel, you are a good guy. We have the party. Let us go.
0: Rube, sit down.
1: We are going on a party.
0: We will discuss business.
1: What business?
0: Take a good look at them.

0: On a party. We will discuss business.
1: What business?
0: Take a good look at them.
1: I wonder if they know we are still here.
0: As far as they are concerned, we are in Flatbush.
1: Let them go, Rube.
0: Fate does not need us to do any more twisting. The way Viola and Daniel Frame look at each other is like waffle syrup. It does not take much to guess that they are in another world, all alone. But later, I begin to wonder how this will come out, because Daniel Frame Jr. comes from a family that brushes off the Plymouth Rock for the Pilgrims to land on. And Viola Rose may be an artist, but in a somewhat limited sense, indeed. Anyhow, I figure I will wait and see. I do. And what happens, I will tell you in a minute.

0: Like I say, Viola Rose and Daniel Frame begin a duet, and I wonder where the first sour note will come in. Although Daniel is getting an education at Yale, it seems he comes to New York to attend classes at Rube's Theater. And I know that sooner or later, word is going to get back to his ever-loving parents. Then what happens? So it comes up one night, and I am in Mindy's when in comes Viola. This time she is alone and sits down and says...
1: Broadway.
0: Yeah?
1: I'm pretty much in love.
0: That is yesterday's newspaper.
1: I know. And he loves me.
0: We'll wait until you get around to some news that is news.
1: I'm not doing anything wrong, am I?
0: In what way?
1: By being in the show.
0: Okay, that is the way you earn a living. I can name 10-20 dolls who never earn a dime in their lives. But they have got fur coats and big cars.
1: And that's the way I think.
0: You are worried about Daniel's folks, huh?
1: Oh, no, not his father.
0: You meet him?
1: No, but some of those New England citizens are our best customers at the theater. No, it's his mother I'm afraid of.
0: I see what you mean.
1: Daniel wanted to tell his mother and father, but I wouldn't let him.
0: Why not? It seems to me that the sooner this thing is out in the open, the better it will be for everybody.
1: I told him to wait.
0: Hmm. Does Daniel ever say anything about your act?
1: Only that he's afraid I might catch cold. That runway gets pretty drafty. He's awfully sweet about being concerned for me.
0: Well, Viola, it seems you have got a problem. Of course, if you quit...
1: Oh, no, I won't do that. Rube's been good to me. Gave me a break when I... Oh, but you know that.
0: Sure.
1: On Broadway, he's having trouble.
0: Oh? In what way?
1: Well, the police commissioner's starting a cleanup campaign. No more of my act or any like it.
0: Well, with that out, what is left?
1: I don't know. But we're trying something different tonight.
0: Now, that will be very interesting. What?
1: I'm going to do my act with clothes.
0: What Viola says is true, because I hear later that day that there is a cleanup campaign on. I go to Rube's show that night, and it is packed. Everybody is there to see Viola Rose do her act. It is the same way the next night, and the next, every night for a week. Then it comes up a certain evening, and I am backstage talking to Rube, and the scene is as follows.
2: She is wowing them again, Broadway.
0: I do not understand it, Rube. First, they pay to see her dance with very little on in the way of warm clothing. Now, they still pack in, and she has got on more clothes than an Eskimo.
2: Optimists. They are all optimists. They wait for her to do her old act. She is a great artist, Broadway. She keeps them guessing.
3: Hello, hello.
2: Well, Mr. Frame.
3: Hello, Broadway.
0: How are you? And how is Yale?
3: Fine. Rube, this is wonderful. She's wonderful. I've got a great idea.
2: Idea for what?
3: Wait till she comes off.
2: Okay. Broadway, there are 10 gendarmes in that audience just waiting to close me up and arrest her. But they are fools.
0: Here she comes.
1: Put on the blackout.
2: Okay.
4: Go for the blackout.
3: Oh, boy. Oh, wonderful. You keep them on the edges of their seats. Even
1: I think he-

0: waiting and waiting.
1: Listen, let's go someplace where we can talk. I've got an idea. Come on, Rube, Broadway. I want you in on this, too.
2: For my dressing room. But what are you talking about? What idea?
1: Oh, you'll see. There'll be no trouble at all now. Wait till Mother sees you do your act now.
2: Mother? Your mother?
1: Sure, here.
3: You say your mother, Mr. Frayne?
1: That's perfect. Why, all you do now is dance, and good, too.
3: What are you talking about?
1: Well, you see, my mother, I was afraid she'd be a little worried about Viola catching cold. Mother's always been a bug about that sort of thing.
2: I get to the point, Daniel. What do you want to say?
1: Look, I'll tell Mother. Then next week, I can bring her here to see you.
2: See you?
1: Why not?
2: I can think of a lot of reasons. Danny, not yet.
1: But why not? There's nothing wrong with your act. Nobody will be able to find anything the matter.
2: No, I'm scared stiff.
1: Rube, Broadway, help me. Talk to her.
3: Maybe he has got something, Viola.
4: Sure. Right, the way you do your act now, it is practically a surefire bet for a Sunday school picnic.
2: But what if she finds out what it was before?
4: How?
2: Oh, I don't know, but some way, I guess.
3: Look, honey, there is not a chance. Why, she sees you, she falls for you, and before you can say, take it off, you and Daniel will be married without his mother ever knowing a thing.
2: But it doesn't seem fair that way. I think she should know.
1: Viola, do you love me?
2: Of course I do.
1: Then that's that. Rube, I'll bet this is the first time you'll play to a society leader from New England.
4: Well, it seems like a very good plan, and Viola says she will go through it. So, it comes up one night the next week, and there I am sitting in the audience in Rube's Theater, wondering how this will come out. I keep looking around for Daniel Frayne and his mother, but I do not see them, and it is coming up time for Viola's act when the scene is as follows.
5: I beg your pardon.
4: Huh?
5: I said I beg your pardon.
4: Are you talking to me?
5: Yes. I wonder if you could tell me when Miss Rose's act goes on.
4: Oh, next.
5: Thank you.
4: You are welcome.
5: You seem to be looking for someone. I can move over one seat if you like and make room.
4: No, thank you. I am just looking around.
5: I see. This, I take it, is to be Miss Rose's act.
4: Eh? Oh, sure. Yeah, this is her act.
5: She's quite pretty girl, isn't she?
4: Oh, she is 100%.
5: Dances quite well, too.
4: Yeah, we like it. Do you mind if I ask you a question now?
5: Of course not. What is it?
4: You do not seem like the kind of a dame, a lady who comes here.
5: What makes you think a lady wouldn't come here?
4: I guess you have got me there.
5: The patrons seem to like this young lady.
4: Oh, they do.
5: She's really graceful. It seems very odd that the patrons should appreciate this sort of an act. I always thought they had a different taste.
4: Lady, like they say in books, there is no accounting for tastes.
5: I suppose not. Am I wrong, or do I sense some kind of curious expectancy among these patrons? That man over there, for example. Now, he looks as though, well, expectant.
4: Lady, you do not know how much. But I think he will be disappointed.
5: What's that?
4: Sounds like somebody having trouble in the back. Do not faint.
6: Hey, fire! Yourself. Hey, there's a fire out
4: there. Fire? We gotta get out of here. Come on, lady, I will help
5: you. Just a moment. Sit down.
4: Huh?
5: I said sit down. Don't get panicked.
4: Lady, if you wish to stay here and become a toasted bun, okay. Me, I am leaving.
5: The fools, they'll all be killed. Why doesn't that girl on stage do something?
4: Lady, please, leave go of my arm.
5: Music, play. Go on, play. You come with me.
4: Me? Where to?
5: That girl doesn't know what to do. She's frightened out of her wits. But don't stand there. Get me to the stage.
4: Lady,
5: get me to the stage, I said. Everyone's going toward the exits. We can get to the stage quickly.
4: Okay. Let us through. Come on, bring it up.
5: Be seated, all of you. Music, play something. Play this girl's number. Go on.
4: Up to that door. Okay, here is the stage. Now I am leaving.
5: You wait. Young lady, Miss Rose.
2: What?
5: Don't just stand there. Do something.
2: But what?
5: Can't you do anything that'll keep these idiots in their seats?
2: Only one thing.
5: Then go ahead. Go on quickly before it's too late.
2: All right.
5: Fast, louder. Hit it harder.
4: Viola, that is your old act. Hey, you
5: let
4: better...
5: Let her alone. Go on, young lady. Continue.
4: Well, Viola Rose goes into her old act. And I have got to say that this time she does it better than any time before. First one guy sees her, then another. And it is not long before every citizen in the place stops right where he is, fire or no fire, and watches Viola. And she keeps right on until the fire department gets there. And it's a good thing they arrive when they do, because Viola is just about out of ideas. When the danger is... past, I look around for the old doll who drags me up to the stage. But she is gone. Then it comes up later in Viola's dressing room, and the scene is as follows.
2: Oh, Broadway, it was terrible. I don't know how long I could have gone on.
4: Kid, you do all right. You save a lot of lives.
1: Viola. Oh, honey. Honey, are you all right?
2: Oh, yes, Danny, sure.
4: She is more than all right. You know what she does?
1: Oh, yes, I know. Honey, you might have been killed.
2: Well, I'm all right, Danny.
4: I wonder what becomes of the old dame who thinks of the idea.
2: Oh, she was wonderful. I wouldn't have thought of it, but she...
1: What are you talking about?
4: Some old doll is sitting next to me.
5: Good evening, Daniel.
1: Mother.
5: I got here before you did, so I went into the theater. I'm glad I did.
4: Mother? This is your mother?
1: Yes. Mother, this is...
5: Miss Rose, I know. I saw her act.
2: You saw me do that?
5: Yes, I did. Daniel, I thought you said she was just a dancer.
1: She is, Mother. Why?
5: What she did, she seemed to do quite expertly, as though she had quite a bit of experience.
1: Now listen, Mother.
5: I believe it's referred to as a striptease.
2: Sure, that's it. That's it.
1: Viola.
2: So she saw me, all right. I'm not ashamed of it.
5: You know, I rather suspected the patrons in the audience were expecting something. Now I know what it was.
4: With that, we all look at Daniel's mother, and she keeps looking at Viola Rose. I want to sneak out and get away because I do not want to look at Viola's face or Daniel's. Then something happens, and what the payoff is, I will tell you in a minute.

0: just when I am ready to take the wind and say goodbye to everybody and leave them standing there looking at each other, Rube Golden turns up. And what happens is this.
1: It is wonderful. It is wonderful. At first they want to throw a pitch at me and Viola for her act, but the fire marshal says if it is not for Viola, but... Hey, where does she come from?
2: Rube, Mother, may I present Mr. Golden? Mr. Golden, this is my mother, Mrs. Daniel Frank Sr.
1: Well, well, well. So you are his mother.
3: I'm happy to know you, Mr. Golden.
1: Are you kidding?
3: You should be proud of this young lady, Mr. Golden. She saved a lot of lives with her act.
1: And how do you feel about it, Mrs. Frame?
3: Well...
2: Mother...
3: Oh, be quiet, Daniel, and take that silly look off your face. Comfort your fiancé.
2: Fiancé? Mother!
4: Oh, did you say fiancé?
3: Yes, I did.
0: Oh. Well, Mrs. Frame, you are a good Joe.
3: Mr. Golden?
1: Yeah, Mrs. Frame?
3: This girl needs quite a lot of work. Her act needs polishing. Of course, she did a very neat strip, but who is the best you ever saw?
1: Like I always say, Laura Simmons is the best. And where do you keep yourself for all these years, Laura?
5: And so ends the famous Damon Runyon story, Neat Strip. 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The Damon Runyon Theater.

0: The Damon Runyon Theater with John Brown as Broadway is directed by Richard Sandville, and the story is adapted for radio by Russell Hughes. Vern Carstensen is in charge of production. This is a Mayfair production.
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0: You must be proud of yourself, mister. You've turned your son into a killer. And he's going to enjoy the same kind of life you have, if he lives long enough.
1: Have Gun, Will Travel. Starring Mr. John Daner as Paladin. San Francisco, 1875. The Carlton Hotel, headquarters of a man called Paladin.
2: Mr. Paladin, here is a brandy you order.
0: Thank you, hey boy. Just set it down.
2: Mr. Paladin, wine steward say this brandy very special, also very expensive.
0: Oh. Mm. Very palatable.
2: Yeah, so, sake cheaper and faster, but sometimes cause you much trouble.
0: You know, hey boy, here in the West, it's water that causes the real trouble.
2: Oh, no, Mr. Paladin, water. Who ever got into trouble because they drink too much water?
0: Now, listen, this item in today's paper, Benedict, Wyoming. The refusal of a local rancher to permit access to the sole remaining source of water in this drought-stricken area has resulted in the deaths of two men and threatened open warfare.
2: Oh, too bad. Hey, Mr. Paladin, you plan to offer services in interest of drought-stricken area?
0: As a matter of fact, I have a letter to a Mr. Wellman of Benedict, Wyoming. Here, ready to mail. Will you take care of it?
2: Oh, yes. Anything else, Mr. Paladin?
0: Yes. You might bring me another brandy.
3: Winston tastes good like a cigarette should, because...

0: that comes from Filter Blend.
1: Filter Blend is a mighty good reason for you to smoke Winston, because it means tobaccos specially processed for filter smoking. A Winston secret. You get Winston's own pure white modern filter, plus the rich, delightful flavor of fine tobacco.

0: It was mid-morning when I rode into Benedict. The town was hot, dusty, and quiet. There was a feeling of tension in the air, an uneasiness, a waiting for something to happen. I tied my horse to the hitching rail and went into the saloon.
1: What'll it be, mister?
0: Glass of rye.
2: You might as well fill mine again, Barney.
1: Okay, Jeff.
0: It's hot.
2: Yeah.
0: Pretty quiet town.
2: No more than most.
0: You live around here?
2: Yep.
0: How do I get to the Wellman Ranch?
2: Take the north road, about 3 miles.
0: Oh, thanks.
1: Yeah? It'll be a dollar.
2: You a friend of the Wellmans?
0: No.
2: Looking for work, then?
0: In a way. What's going on here? What's everyone waiting for?
2: For me to get killed.
1: Jeff, Casey just rode into town.
2: Guess the waiting's about done. That squares us, Barney. Maybe I'll see you, mister.
0: He was slender, rangy, maybe 19. Too young for the troubled seriousness in his eyes as he walked out of the saloon. When I got outside, he was already standing in the thick, white dust of the street, steady, watching the man advancing toward him.
3: Don't, Casey. There's no sense to this. You want an apology? All right, I apologize. It's no good, Casey. Listen to me, please. You know you...
2: Excuse me, mister. Have to get my horse.
0: You killed that man.
2: I know. Guess the town will have to keep on waiting. There's a job open at the Wellmans now. His.
0: The drought had taken its toll at the Wellman Ranch. The house stood still and desolate in an expanse of bare, scorched earth. I rode into the yard and dismounted. Then I led my horse to the watering trough. It was empty. I tried the hand pump.
4: I'm sorry, it's dry.
0: Huh? Oh. How do you do, ma'am?
4: I can let you have a bucket from the kitchen pump if you like.
0: Yeah, I'd appreciate it. It's been a long ride.
4: Just come on in and help yourself.
0: Fine. My name is Paladin. I'm here to see Mr. Wellman.
4: Well, he should be back soon. The pump's by the sink. It'll need priming.
0: Thank you.
4: Mister.
0: Yeah?
4: You just come from town?
0: Yes.
4: Did anything happen?
0: Man was killed, if that's what you mean.
4: You know who?
0: His name is Casey, I believe. I understand he worked for you.
4: Oh, no. I was afraid when I saw him start away this morning. Jeff did it.
0: Jeff? Yes.
4: So senseless, over nothing. And there'll be more.
0: Now, this Jeff didn't want to kill him. He tried to stop him.
4: Oh, boy. Poor Jeff.
0: No, Jeff's alive.
5: Arthur? Casey's dead. Young Calvert Gunn. Who are you?
4: He's Mr. Paladin. He just told me about it.
0: Oh. I passed through Benedict on my way out here. I saw it happen.
5: You're a paladin, huh? Think you can stand up to Calvert?
0: If there's a good reason.
5: That's your job. Get rid of him.
0: Well, I don't think we understand each other. I offered my services to help you get water.
5: Here. This is your car, isn't it? The one you sent me?
0: Yes.
5: Have gun, will, travel. That only means one thing as far as I'm concerned, and it's the only reason I hired you.
0: Then we've both made a mistake, Mr. Wellman. I'm not an executioner.
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7: Is Ex-Lax in your medicine cabinet?
0: The heat rose off the dry, parched earth to hang in the air and sear every breath. I was well on my way back to town when I heard someone coming up behind me fast.
8: Paladin! Paladin, wait!
5: Paladin, I'm sorry. I was upset about Casey. I wasn't thinking straight, but I need your help. We all do.
0: I told you, Wellman, I didn't offer that kind of help.
5: Look, can I talk to you or not?
0: Go ahead.
5: We're desperate, Paladin. Our water holes are dried up. Even our deep wells are going dry. Another week of this and our herds will be buzzard bait. Calvert's trying to ruin us.
0: Now, why should a boy like that want to ruin you?
5: A boy? I'm not talking about Jeff. It's his father, Roy Calvert. He owns the Six Iron over in the valley.
0: Roy Calvert?
5: Yeah.
0: There was a gunfighter by that name.
5: The same man. Bought the ranch here 3 years ago.
0: Well, what's he done? What's he got to do with your water supply?
5: Well, there's a lake behind his ranch fed by underground springs. It never runs dry. Calvert's land crosses the mouth of the valley. It's the only approach to the lake. Now he's fenced it off, won't let our herds through.
0: Well, there must be some local ordinance about that, an easement, a right-of-way.
5: Well, there's nothing in writing. Folks just always use the lake whenever there's been a dry spell. Calvert let us through the first year he come, but not now.
0: Why not?
5: I don't know. 2 weeks ago, Harry Craig got mad, tried to drive his herd through. Young Calvert killed 2 of his men. Well, his father's turned him into a worse killer than he was himself. I'll tell you right now, Paladin, the only way to break Calvert is to get that boy.
0: What do you really want, Mr. Wellman? Water or Jeff's hide?
5: I want results, fast.
0: All right. I'll get them for you, but in my own way.
5: What are you going to do?
0: Talk with Calvert. At the gateway of the Six Iron Ranch, I wondered if I was heading into trouble. I could hear gunshots. I dismounted and moved toward the sound. When I reached the corner of the barn, I realized what was happening. There was a crudely drawn silhouette of a man on the barn wall. Roy Calvert was working with his son.
9: That's good, but you're a little late and the second shot hit too high.
3: But I hit him. He'd have been hurt.
9: That's not good enough. How many times do I have to tell you, when you fire, every shot's got to kill. Hurt ain't enough. From the armpits to the waist, that's your target. Nowhere else.
0: It's good advice if all you want to do is kill.
9: Who are you? What do you want?
0: 5 minutes of conversation. The name's Paladin.
9: Paladin? Yeah, I've heard of you.
10: Did you get that job at the Wellmans?
9: Anybody who works for Wellman has no business here.
0: Anybody who'd deprive his neighbors of water has no business being a rancher.
9: So that's it.
0: Can we talk it over?
9: Let me show you something. Then you decide how much there is to talk over.
0: I followed Calvert through the yard and on past the ranch house to a pleasant tree-shaded knoll that overlooked the valley below. He stopped beside a mound of earth marked with a white cross.
9: Here's all I got to say, Paladin. That's my wife's grave. This town put her there. 20 years we were married. Kind woman she was. Good, patient, and lonely. So lonely.
0: You must have loved her very much. Takes that for a man like you to give up his gun.
9: I turned to this ranch because I wanted her to have a place where she could say hello to somebody and he wouldn't look past her. Or somebody talk to her. Pass the time of day like ordinary folks.
0: The name Calvert was a death sentence to more than 20 men. Did you think he could hide it?
9: Nobody'd have known except for Wellman. He found out and passed the word around.
0: And she was alone again.
9: Yeah. Gunslinger's wife. Killer's wife. When she took sick, nobody came to call except the doctor. Then she died. I loved her very much. This town killed her. Now I'm going to kill this town.
7: Calvert, the ranchers will drive their way through.
9: They tried it once. It cost them.
7: Maybe next time it'll cost you.
9: Not likely. With Jeff playing my hand.
7: I have more respect for a man who plays his own. Calvert had been hurt. Badly. But now the ranchers in the town were being hurt. Somewhere it had to end. I went back to see Wellman at his place. I found him by the corral, his horse saddled and ready.
5: Well, Calvert gonna let us through?
7: Wellman, I can't undo 3 years of hate in one afternoon. Calvert told me about his wife.
5: Wife? But well, what do you mean? We never had anything to do with her.
7: I know. That's just it.
5: Well, I know if we can't use that lake, we're wiped out. Now, can we get through or not?
7: As of right now, no.
5: And then we'll have to drive our way through, and you take care of the boy.
7: I told you before, I'll do this job my way.
5: Not if you're working for me, Paladin. I'm going now for a meeting with the other ranchers. If you're with us, get rid of young Calvert. If not, cut out. Yeah.
4: Mr. Paladin. Mr. Paladin, wait. You're leaving?
7: I can't do this his way.
4: Oh, then he'll go ahead without you, him and the others.
7: Yeah, looks that way.
4: They'll be fighting and shooting. Men'll be killed. Men with wives and family. Mr. Paladin, please.
7: Now, wait a minute, Mrs. Wellman. Are you asking me to kill Jeff?
4: I'm asking you to measure one life against many.
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11: you get double your money back.

0: What are you doing back here again, Paladin? If you're working for Willman, sooner or later we'll shoot it out.
1: You've killed 3 men already, Jeff. Do you have a taste for it now?
0: You think I want to stand out there watching someone come at me like Casey this morning and know I had to kill him?
1: Did you have to?
0: He'd have killed me.
1: That's your excuse this time. What'll it be next?
0: He asked for it over nothing.
1: Jeff, when you set yourself up as the fastest gun, there'll be men making you prove it until the day you can't.
2: Paladin, haven't we had enough talk?
1: This time you listen, Calvert. Wellman's getting the other ranchers together. They're going to drive their way through to the lake.
2: They're going to try, you mean?
1: The herds are going through tomorrow afternoon.
2: I don't think so.
1: I'll see to it myself.
2: I wouldn't if I were you.
1: If you have any objections, I'll be in town all morning. We can settle everything right there.
2: We'll be glad to oblige.
1: You or Jeff?
0: Me.
1: Oh, it's getting easier all the time, isn't it, Jeff? You must be proud of yourself, Calvert. You've turned your son into a killer, and he's going to enjoy the same kind of life you have, if he lives long enough. Back in town, word had got around that Jeff Calvert was riding in to meet me. I waited in the saloon while men spoke in whispers and marked time. Wellman was there, too. You might as well fill mine up again, Barney.
2: I want to tell you, Paladin, I'm sorry about the way I talked yesterday.
1: Wellman, it's late to clear a guilty conscience. If you'd used that word sorry when Calvert's wife died, this wouldn't be necessary.
2: I know that. I did some thinking last night.
3: Mr. Paladin, the Calverts just rode into town.
1: All right. That squares us, Barney. Well, I hope the show is worth the price.

0: Hello, Paladin.
1: All right, Jeff. Anytime you're ready. It won't be self-defense this time, Jeff. You'll have to draw first.
2: No. No, Paladin, over here.
1: What?
2: Me. You're pretty good, Paladin.
1: Decided to play your own hand after all, huh, Calvert?
3: Dad, are you all right?
2: Sure. You were wrong, Paladin. I didn't turn my boy into a killer.
1: Let's get him to the doctor, Jeff. Unless we're not finished.
3: We're finished. I got nothing to prove.
4: Could I... I'd like to help. After he sees the doctor, I could drive him on home. Calvert, well, maybe we can talk, huh?
2: A little late for that, Wellman.
1: Calvert, when you came here, you expected people to forget the past. Well, suppose you try it. Let it end.
2: You're right. Wellman, I'd be much obliged to talk.

0: Hello, hey boy.
1: Oh, Mr. Paladin. Oh, too bad.
0: What? What's too bad?
1: You're coming back, you find San Francisco cold, rainy, fog creeping around everywhere. Oh, miserable. Oh,
0: what are you talking about, hey boy? This is what I've dreamed of for many a long, hot, dusty mile.
1: Oh, then very good. Hey, you lucky time, Mr. Paladin. Something I can do for you?
0: There sure is, hey boy. Nice, big pitcher of ice water.
2: Rotate the tires? But I thought they rotated right along with the wheels when the car is going.
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0: came across Mr. Kipling in the meadow by the church. If I've painted that spire once, he said, I've painted it a dozen times. He offered me an apple pie. An artist needs inspiration, he explained. Golden shortcrust pastry, delicious apple filling, and just the right amount of sugar sprinkled on top. But then, when it comes to the little details, Mr. Kipling does have an exceedingly good eye.
1: Is that proper farmhouse cheddar?
2: No, I don't think so.
1: What about that?
2: No. It's quite nice, though.
1: Is it? Do you think I might try a piece? Mm. I'll have 2 ounces, please.
3: Jacob's, the cream of cream crackers.
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0: And now, here he is, the one, the only...
1: That old fogey? Oh, that's me, Groucho Marx. Well, here I am again with $2,000 for one of our couples, and if any of them say the secret word, the duck will fly down and pay him $100. The word tonight is pippa. Well, I'm a dirty bird. And you look like George Gobel.
2: Scram, Duck.
1: Mr. Fenneman, on with it, huh?
3: No, Groucho, Mrs. Floretta McCutcheon, Mr. Frank Father are waiting to talk to you. So folks, you come in, please, and meet Groucho Marx.
1: Welcome, welcome for the DeSoto Plymouth dealers. Say the secret word and divide $100. It's a common word, something you see every day. Floretta McCutcheon and Frank Favre, eh? Mrs. McCutcheon? May I call you Floretta, Mrs. McCutcheon? It's a pretty name, and I like to get friendly early.
4: Well, most of my friends call me Mac.
1: Oh, okay, Mac. How old are you, Mac?
4: 66 years.
1: I wouldn't have dared to ask Floretta that question. 66, with your very bouncy-looking 66, Mac. I presume your family has grown and you have time on your hands. Do you have any hobbies that might be of interest?
4: Well, I've had the same one for about 30 years.
1: The same hobby for 30 mm-hmm. years? Yeah. Well, so have I. Do you suppose it could be the same hobby? What is yours?
4: Well, mine's bowling.
1: Oh. Well, that's where we part. Mine happens to be growing small avocado trees. No avocados, just small avocado trees. Are you a pretty good bowler?
4: Well, I was once upon a time, Groucho.
1: Really?
4: I traveled over a good part of the United States.
1: A bowling ball?
4: Yes, with a bowling ball. Rolling. Mm-hmm. Rolling exhibitions with local bowlers.
1: You must have been a pretty good bowler. You say you put on exhibitions?
4: That's right.
1: Did you ever break par?
4: Yes.
1: Or whatever they call it?
4: In bowling, par is a 300 or perfect score.
1: Uh-huh.
4: And I rolled 10 of them in different places throughout the country.
1: Really?
4: And I had 11 800 three-game scores. And I had an all-time average for 8,000 games of 201 for the 10 years that I gave exhibitions.
1: You're the Jack Dempsey, Ben Hogan, and Babe Ruth of bowling, huh? Give me your hand, Mac. I want to shake hands.
4: Do you ever bowl yourself?
1: I didn't bowl myself. I used the ball. I tried it myself. I never could get down the alley. I was always in the gutter. Even when I wasn't bowling. Mr. Father, that's you?
5: Precisely.
1: You're Frank, huh? Frank,
5: that's right.
1: Frank Father, huh? Something like Frank Footer, isn't it?
5: That's right.
1: Well, I thank you not to be too frank on this show. You can be earnest, but in television, there's an unwritten law that nobody is ever frank.
5: No.
1: Now that we passed that hiatus, where are you from, Frank?
5: I come from Italy, a small town called Comiso.
1: Are you married, Frank?
5: That's right, I am.
1: You are married, huh? Well, where were you when the trap was sprung? In other words, where did you meet your wife?
5: I met my wife in Italy. She was a tourist at the time, and...
1: Tourist?
5: That's right.
1: Oh. What was your reaction to this American girl the first time you saw her? Do you remember?
5: Was love at first sight. My hat was on fire.
1: Your hat was on fire? I thought over there they wore a beret most of the time.
5: Mm-hmm.
1: Why didn't you take your hat off if you were wooing a girl?
5: So, and,
1: You choose to ignore this, is that it? What sort of work do you do, Frank?
5: I am a barber in the Knickerbocker Hotel here in Hollywood.
1: You're a barber at the Knickerbocker? Oh, I had a close shave at the Hotel Knickerbocker one night. That's another story, which I don't care. Well, how are you getting along with your wife, Frank, after that romantic courtship? Do you ever have any arguments?
5: Well, once in a while we do, especially when I look at some other woman, she doesn't like the idea. On Sunday, we take a ride someplace,
1: uh-huh.
5: And if by accident you look someone, and then we start to fight on that.
1: Is she driving while you're casing the sidewalk?
5: I just look at him.
1: Now, who wins these little spats, you or your wife, when you have a...
5: Well, Ursula, I have the last word.
1: You have the last word? I'm sure you do. And what is the last word? Help?
5: No. Well, she says, shut up. And I say, all right.
1: Well, normally, I don't approve of a woman telling her husband to shut up, but after an old joke like that, I think she's perfectly justified. Well, I'd like to go on talking to you two, but it's time to play your life. Bet your life, huh? Now, you select the geography, and remember, the more the question is worth, the harder it is. Now, what do you want to start with?
5: $70.
1: All right. $70.
5: $7?
1: $70. Oh, $70. $70. Oh. What formerly was known as the Sandwich Island?
5: Listen,
1: talk it over.
5: What is it?
4: West Indies?
5: Hmm?
4: West Indies?
5: Western Indies?
1: No, it's the Hawaiian Islands.
5: Well,
3: lost half your $100, you now have $50.
1: That's where the oil of sandwich invented the sandwich. This is completely inaccurate, but I like to give our little historical facts here.
5: We take the $80 now.
1: You take the $80. You've been very successful with the $70, and now we'll take the $80. Okay, what country is directly south of Denmark?
5: Sweden.
1: No, I assure you can tell from the groan by the audience that it's Germany.
3: You lost half your $50, you now have $25.
1: Well, your wife gets a hold of you tonight, huh?
5: We've been successful to get to the $90, please. We take the $90.
1: Now, you might as well. You're riding high, huh? Yeah. You're shooting along here. In what river do you find the Thousand Islands?
5: What is it? The Amazon?
1: Give us
4: Niagara.
1: An answer.
4: Niagara.
5: Huh?
4: Niagara.
5: The Niagara?
1: St. Lawrence.
3: You now have $12.50.
5: Who shoots it for $100?
1: Oh. All right, for $100, San Jose is the capital and only large city of what Central American country?
5: San Jose is the capital of San Jose. I know that. Costa Rica.
1: I sure thought you were going to say Australia, but it's Costa Rica.
3: Yeah. And you wind up with $112.50.
1: Well, thanks and good luck to the Soda Plymouth Dealers. I'm glad you won that last one.
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3: 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Her partner is Mr. Joel H.V. Striegel. 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
1: 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It's a common word, something you see every day. Betty Likens, I'll start with you.
7: Are you married?
8: No.
7: You're not married?
8: Huh? No.
7: Are you interested in matrimony? And if not, how did you ever get to be a girl?
8: Yes, I am interested in matrimony if the right man came along.
7: There is no such thing, Betty. Huh?
4: There isn't?
7: Take what you can get. Huh? Well, I'll keep my eye open, and I'll let you know if anything shows up.
4: Okay, Grasso.
7: Do you have a job, Betty?
4: Yes, I do. I'm a ground hostess with Airport Transit at both Lockheed and International Terminal.
7: Oh, depending on the smog, huh?
4: Yes.
7: Your name is Joe or Mr. Strudel, huh?
8: No, Striegel. Joel H.V. Striegel.
7: Striegel, huh? How did you meet Mrs. Strudel?
8: I haven't met Mrs. Striegel yet.
7: Well, have you met Mrs. Strudel?
8: No, Groucho, I haven't met her either.
7: You're not married, huh?
8: No, I'm not married yet.
7: Have you ever been married?
8: Never, Groucho.
7: What is the secret? I mean the secret of your single blessedness.
8: Well, perhaps it's because I'm looking for the perfect girl.
7: Betty, take a bow. Is there any specific thing you're looking for? Young, beautiful, rich?
8: Yes, there's one requirement that I'd insist upon, and that is that she be a vegetarian.
7: Well, and how would you meet her? I beg your pardon. What was that?
8: I said vegetarian.
7: You mean you want a horse doctor?
8: No, I said vegetarian.
7: Betty, I know this sounds silly, but this may be the most important decision of your life. Do you like carrots?
4: Yes.
7: String beans?
4: Yes.
7: Well, if you got married, would you be willing to spend your honeymoon at the farmer's market?
4: No.
7: Well, let's take a big holiday. For example, how did you observe Thanksgiving? You shoot off fireworks?
8: No, I enjoyed a delicious Thanksgiving dinner with...
7: You did, huh? Well...
8: more than 150 people who were members or those who attended the dinner of the Los Angeles Vegetarian Society.
7: Well, what did you have to eat? Balto?
8: No, we had a delicious roast of raw nuts and some vegetables. And we also had a salad with several different kinds of dressings. And we had something that tasted like cranberries, but wasn't. And,
7: what was it?
8: I still have to find that out.
7: Well, you say you had...
8: And then I almost forgot, Groucho, the previous Thanksgiving, and of course we have a different meal at each Thanksgiving.
7: Well, I should think so. I don't know.
8: We had a delicious soybean roast at the previous Thanksgiving dinner.
7: A soybean roast instead of turkey, huh?
8: That's right.
7: I wonder which part of a soybean roast goes over the fence last. Well, Joel, I've kidded you, but I really didn't mean it. I know there's a whole lot to be said for your philosophy. And right after the show, Betty and I will have a big steak at the House of Murphy. Is that all right with you, Betty?
4: Oh, fine.
7: Now let's play You Bet Your Life.
3: In the race for the $2,000, the first couple won $112.50. And the secret word is paper.
7: Now, you chose as your category familiar expressions using the name of animals or birds. Right. Now, one answer between you, your partners. Now, what are you going to start with?
8: The $50 question.
7: $50. What is the expression using the name of an animal or bird that means a compartment in a desk used for the storing of papers?
8: Pigeonhole, wouldn't it be?
4: Yeah.
8: Pigeonhole.
7: Pigeonhole is right, yeah.
3: You now have $150.
7: Now what do you want to try?
8: 70.
7: All right. What is the expression using the name of an animal or bird that means a large barrel or cask? What is a large barrel or cask? Has an animal's or a bird's name attached to it.
8: That is a tough one, isn't it?
4: Yes, it is.
7: Well, you know it when you hear it. It's hogshead.
4: Oh, no.
8: That's
3: you lost half your $150. You now have $75.
7: All right. Now what are you going to go for?
3: 60.
7: What is the expression using the name of an animal or bird that means the inclined frame or bumper in the front of a locomotive? The front part of a locomotive.
8: I did know that.
9: Furniture?
10: The which?
9: Furniture?
10: No, it's not there.
7: You see, if you weren't a vegetarian, you would know it was cowcatcher.
10: Cowcatcher,
7: that's right. Well, here's your last chance to beat the other couples. Now, don't get discouraged.
3: You have $37.50.
7: Now, what are you going to go for? Big one or a little one?
9: I'll go for
10: the
9: little one.
10: All right. Make it the...
7: 40?
10: 40. All right.
7: What is the expression using the name of an animal or bird that means that the feet turn inward?
10: Pigeon-toed,
7: isn't it? Pigeon-toed is right.
3: Line up with $77.50.
7: Thanks, and good luck to the DeSoto Plymouth dealer, Starried and Winmore.
9: Thank you.
3: Groucho, we heard about a very unusual couple in town, so I asked them to come down to our show, and they're here tonight. Prince and Princess Imago, would you come in, please, and meet Groucho Marx?
7: A prince and a
3: yes.
7: princess on our show? Well, what do you know? 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It's a common word, something you see every day. Prince, it's a pleasure to have you here.
11: May I reciprocate my happiness, sir?
7: Well, you certainly may. You realize, of course, I'm just a commoner. You aren't going to jeopardize your royal standing talking to me, are you?
11: By no means.
7: Well, you'll go a long way to find anybody that's commoner than I am. Prince Inago, now, just where do you do your princing? Where are you a prince, principally? I mean, in what principality? I'm as unprincipled as they come. Huh?
11: Well, in the Belgian Congo, in a little place called Tairira.
7: Tairira?
11: Yes.
7: That's, I never heard of that.
11: It is roughly about 200 kilometers southwest of Luebo.
7: Oh. Well, since I've never heard of that, that makes it pretty clear up to now. Now,
11: that's
7: how many members of this tribe are there, Prince?
11: There are approximately 3 million.
7: I see. Well, that's quite a tribe, eh? May I ask how old you are, Prince?
11: I'm 30 and 5.
7: 30 and 5. That makes you, let's see... Bionoxic, oxendrysic, Simpson, you must be 35, eh?
11: Precisely correct, sir.
7: You see, I'm not accustomed to conversing with princes, Prince, so if I fracture a protocol occasionally, I trust you'll understand.
11: Yes, sir.
7: For example, princess, would I be beheaded if I asked your age?
9: I'm 20 and 7.
7: 20 and 7, now let's yes. see. Brian Flancy, Brian Flancy, Flancy. Stevens, you must be 27, huh?
9: Quite right, sir.
7: Well, Prince, you say you came from the Congo. In which part of the Congo were you born? Is there any place we'd recognize, like Ava Gardner or Ernest Hemingway?
11: No, sir, the real surprise lies in this particular answer. I was born in East St. Louis, or East St. Louis, Illinois. I have...
7: Don't go away, folks. I'm just as curious as you are.

0: I have...
1: Don't go away, folks. I'm just as curious as you are. It's not often we get an African prince with a British accent who was born in East St. Louis. Well, Prince, it's quite obvious that you weren't born to the royal purple in East St. Louis. Suppose you tell us your story, huh?
0: I should be most happy to do so, sir. I was born an undistinguished commoner. So I ran away from home. I went to New York City. I went into Hornhotted and applied for the job as a bus boy. About 6 months thereafter, I met a Britisher, and for 3 years he taught me Latin, Greek, and Shakespeare.
1: This was in the Automat?
0: Yes, sir. At his home on 72nd Street.
1: Oh.
0: And I read quite a few books, some 200, and it aroused my interest about Africa. I may say at this particular juncture, Mr. Marks, that I sort of hitchhiked, so to speak, into Africa. That is, I was a stowaway, both of us. It's a most unusual story, but a very true one.
1: I see. Now, Prince, what are your plans for the future? Do you and the princess intend to stay here, or do you plan to return to the autumn, to Africa?
0: Well, I propose through our native rhythm dancing to, with the help of cafes, theaters,
1: night
0: television, nightclubs, and possibly one of your extraordinary parties. You might one time have the need of us. We have 5 Congo drummers and orchestra. It's the most fascinating thing to see and hear, to get enough money to go back.
1: Could you show us a few steps, Princess? Just enough for us to get the idea?
0: I should be most happy to do so. However, my dignity is displaced somewhat here in that I do not have my drum with me.
1: But
0: any tool would do to beat on. Since in Africa, a drum...
1: What about a screwdriver? Would that be any good?
0: Yes.
1: Have we got a stool or something around here that the prince could use, huh? Will you knock that stool pigeon off there and bring this stool out? Put it over there, George, huh?
2: Sure.
1: Now, do you need any music with this, Prince?
0: No, the music comes from my hand, sir.
1: Oh.

0: Princess, that was wonderful. And the prince is no slouch with the planetiddles either, huh? Well, Prince, since you're interested in raising money, perhaps we'd better get down to business. And incidentally, I hope you make it back to Africa successfully and that you can achieve your ambitions there.
1: Thank you.
0: Now, let's play You Bet Your Life, huh?
2: In the race for the $2,000, the first couple is still leading with $112.50.
0: Now, you selected the dictionary quiz, and remember, the more the question is worth, the harder it is. Remember your partners. One answer between you. Now, what are you going to start with? You can start with 10, 20, 50, all the way up to 100.
3: Let us be circumspect, Tom.
4: 75.
0: 75, no. 70 or 80?
4: 80.
0: 80? Okay. When one state surrenders an alleged criminal to another state, what do you call this legal process? When one state surrenders an alleged criminal to another state, what do you call this legal process? Talk it over.
3: I hear the name very well. See.
0: Well, I'm sorry. It's extradition.
3: Extradition.
0: You know, to extradite someone.
5: Well, you still have $50.
0: Now, don't get discouraged. You got a long ways to go. Now, what are you going to stir? Try this time.
4: 50.
0: All right. What is a cudgel?
3: A cudgel can be a bat.
0: That's good enough. It's a club or a stake, but we'll give you the damn bat, huh?

0: now have $100.
1: Small ones are easy. The big ones are hard.
2: 40.
3: Easy, 40.
1: 40? What is the Latin expression that means, and so forth, and so forth, and so forth?
3: Ad infinitum or ad, et cetera.
1: Et cetera, et cetera.
0: You now have $140.
1: Here's your last chance to beat the other couples. Now, what are you going to go for? Easy ones? Little money? Hard ones? Big money.
2: What, 60?
1: 60, all right. What is the word for an open excavation where building stone, limestone, slate, or granite is obtained? Where you dig it out of the ground. What is the word for an open excavation where building stone, limestone, slate, or granite is obtained? Where do you get these stones from? Where do you dig them from? An open excavation.
3: A tomb.
1: Oh, it's a quarry.
3: Quarry, yes.
0: And you wind up with $70.
1: Well, thanks and good luck from the DeSoto Plymouth dealer. Sorry you blew the last one, huh?
0: That means that Mrs. McCutcheon and Mr. Fava, with $112.50, in just 1 minute get the chance at the DeSoto Plymouth $2,000 question.
1: I want you to watch closely now, and you'll learn the best words there are to describe the new 1955 DeSoto.

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1: Here's a little couple, Groucho, all set for the DeSoto Plymouth $2,000 question. Right in here.
2: For $2,000, tell me, in the poem by Longfellow, who is the sweetheart of Hiawatha? Talk it over. All right, what is the answer you two have decided upon?
3: Pocahontas?
2: No, no. You were flirting with her, but it's Minnehaha. So that means the big question next week will be worth $2,500. Well, they lost the big money. How much did they win the quiz?
1: I won $112.50 in
2: well,
1: the quiz.
2: Well, congratulations and thanks to both of you and to all of our contestants on the show tonight. Friends, go in to see your DeSoto Plymouth dealer tomorrow. And when you do, tell him Groucho sent you.
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1: And once again, our old friend the sheriff arrived just in time and captured three gangsters who were trying to rob Dot. Things have not looked very bright for our adventurers since Betty was told that she had lost her fortune. And in our last episode, Doc had only 50 cents with which to buy food for his family. But the sheriff says he has some great news, and we're just about to learn what it is. We find Sonny, Buddy, and their old friend sitting on a bench just outside the house car as our scene opens.
2: Hello, you missed me, did you, boys?
3: I'll say we did, Sheriff. And we're sure glad you're back with us.
4: And now tell us about your trip back home, Sheriff. Did you have a good time?
2: Yeah, darn tootin' I did. When I got home, I found out that everybody was trying to prove that I was insane. And I had a good time proving that they was all crazier than I am.
4: Who tried to prove that you were crazy?
2: My relatives. You see, boys, I ain't never told you this before, but I got a heap of money in the bank, and I got a lot of property. And every last one of my kin folks is trying to prove that I'm crazy and steal everything I got.
3: You mean your own family was trying to get your money and land?
2: Yep, they ain't smart enough to get ahead of Ebenezer Velvetbottom. And when every other trick failed to get my fortune away from me, my family tried to have the law declare me insane and put me in a lunatic asylum.
4: Put you in the lunatic asylum?
2: Sure did. Can you imagine that pack of varmints doing a thing like that to a man of my intelligence?
3: Well, what good would that do them, putting you in an asylum?
2: Well, they thought if the law would declare me crazy and put me out of the way, they'd all get my money. But I got more sense than all the rest of them put together. And I told the judge exactly what my family was trying to do. And he believed me. So the court took my side. Yeah, that judge knows a smart man when he sees one.
4: Then does that mean that your signature is legal on Betty's papers?
2: Why, sure it's legal. The judge ruled that I knowed right from wrong, and that when I signed Miss Betty's paper, she should have got her money. So now, you see, they can't keep her from getting her $50,000.
5: Hooray!
2: Hooray! Jump in G. Hospital. What's all the shouting about? Did you boys think I was crazy?
3: Oh, no, Sheriff. But you see, Betty's lawyer thought you were, and that's why she didn't get her money in the California ranch.
2: Miss Betty's lawyer. Why, that good-for-nothing scallywag. He was just trying to keep Miss Betty from getting her money so he could do with it what he pleased.
4: Well, what do you mean, Sheriff?
2: Don't you see, according to the will, if Miss Betty didn't get the money, it was supposed to go to charity. So, Lawyer Callahan paid that guard from the lunatic asylum $10 to come here and get me and say that I was crazy. Yeah, but he didn't figure on Doc hiring that detective in El Paso to do a little private investigating. Lawyer Callahan thought everybody would just take his word for it and then he'd give part of the money to charity and keep the rest himself.
4: Well, Dad and Betty and our new lawyer have been downtown for about 3 hours now, so we ought to know something pretty soon.
2: Doc ought to be here trying to peddle some tonic and toner. I just wish I had this medicine opera in this house car. I'd show you how to make some real money.
3: What? You run the medicine show? Oh, Sheriff.
2: Yeah, why not? If Miss Betty gets the ranch, why, what would she do with the medicine opera? She couldn't take it out on the ranch to entertain a lot of cows and bucking broncos.
4: Well, what would you do with it? You couldn't run the show.
3: No.
2: You bet your life I could. I wouldn't get up there on that stage and yell about it being all free and everybody come in close like Doc does.
3: No, what would you say?
2: Well, I'll show you. Charcoal, play that music box for me while I yell.
6: Yeah, but that won't do you no good to practice with me, Mr. Sheriff, because I wouldn't be with you. I'm going with Miss Betty to the ranch.
2: Well, play it for me now, anyway. Now, you just watch me and listen. Billy Gang Kickerman, Dr. Ebenezer Velvetbottom, world's greatest manhunter, invites you to his circus, Bonneville Medicine Operator. For years, I've been chasing criminals, but now I'm chasing pains and aches with this good old tonic and toner. This year's tonic contains 20% alcohol. It's bottled in bond and distilled in the mountains of old Kentucky. Now, don't rush, folks. Don't rush. There's a drink. I mean a bottle for everybody. Just get out your money and be ready to kiss your old pains and aches goodbye. It's $1 a bottle.
4: But what would you do for a show? Sonny and I are going with Betty.
2: Yeah, I'd get me some of them radio mooners and some of them picture actors.
3: Oh.
2: I'd get the best there is. I'd get me two blackface comics. And I'd say, it's just the beginning, folks. Just the beginning. And I want you to meet my little kings of comedy, Rasters and Sambo. Run them on, Charcoal. Run them on.
7: Ladies and gentlemen, the
5: Rouses has got a message for all them people out there what is always wondering what's going to happen when they gets too old to dream.
2: Yeah,
5: tell them about it, Rouses.

0: That's pretty good there. Now, you and the rest, just go ahead and cut some of them funny guys out.
1: Rasmus, what's the matter, boy? You look kind of down in the mouth today.
2: Yeah, you stand there with your bare feet hanging out and ask me what's the matter.
1: Well, what's the matter, son? What has I done now?
2: You sold me that horse yesterday and didn't tell me that he was blind. Man, I started out with my bread wagon this morning. That fool horse run right smack dab into a tree. How come you didn't tell me he was blind?
1: Boy, I did tell you he was blind.
2: No, you didn't tell me neither.
1: Yes, I did, Rasmus. I told you he was a good horse, but he didn't look good.
2: Well, you're crazy.
1: Yeah, besides, the man what sold him to me, he didn't tell me he was blind, and I thought it was a secret.
2: Yeah, and listen, another thing. That horse is so skinny that his ribs are sticking out.
1: Skinny nothing. He's so fat inside that it pushes his ribs out.
2: Oh, you crazy. But listen, he sure is a fast horse. You know, I have to keep him tied to a post most of the time.
1: Yeah, to keep him from running away.
2: No, to keep him from falling down.
1: You know, he sure was a great old horse when I used to drive him on my milk route. And that horse knew every customer I had. Why, you know, Rasmus, when I used to drive him around, all I had to do was holler, milk! And no matter how fast he was going or what he was thinking about, all I had to do was just yell, milk, and he'd stop right now.
2: My goodness, he must have been smart.
1: Oh, boy, he was smarter than smart. And fast, yes, sir. You know, somebody got me to enter him in the races at the state fair one time.
2: Yeah.
1: Well, sir, they lined up the horses and they started. Yeah. My horse got away like a flash.
2: Yeah.
1: He just naturally couldn't stop.
2: Yeah.
1: At the first quarter, he was ahead.
2: Ahead at the first quarter.
1: At the half mile, he was probably like a steam engine and still ahead.
2: Still ahead at the half mile.
1: Coming in the home stretch, he lost all four of his shoes. But that didn't stop him. He went past them other horses so fast that they almost got pneumonia from the breeze.
2: Past all the other horses.
1: Just as he was coming up to the judge's stand, some fool in the grandstand yelled, milk, and that doggone horse of mine stopped dead still.
2: And you lost the race.
0: That's pretty
2: good. Yeah, you better be careful fooling around race horses. You know, you'll never get up to heaven that way. Go on.

0: Hey, there comes Betty. Gosh, she's running like somebody was chasing her.
1: Come on, everybody. Let's see what's happened.
0: All right.
2: Betty, Betty, it's all over. It's all over. Oh, I can't believe it.
3: She's sort of hysterical.
0: Hey, what's all over, Betty? What's the trouble?
2: Oh, no trouble at all. All our troubles are over. We're rich. We're rich. I've got my fortune.
1: You mean they turned the ranch and money over to you?
2: Ranch money stocks, bonds, everything.
3: Guess what it's all. What did I tell you boys? Didn't I say all along that Miss Betty would get her money?
0: Well, say, how soon can we go to the ranch in California?
2: Right away. So get your things together, boys, and tell Charcoal to get ready to leave at once. We're starting for the ranch tonight.
4: California, here we come.
3: If y'all are going to California, what's to become of me?
1: You're going
3: with us. Yeah.

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4: 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Robertson's Golden Shred gets all of its tang from Seville oranges. 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
1: To the editor, from Tintin, famous boy reporter. Subject, the abominable snowman. The Captain Snowy and I decided to take a well-earned holiday after our great expedition to the moon in the peace and serenity of the mountains of Europe.
2: Hello, Captain. Had a good day?
3: Marvelous, thanks. What about you? Exhausted, I'll bet.
2: Oh, a bit tired, I must say. But on top of the world, the mountains are superb, and the air's like champagne. You ought to come up with me one day.
3: Who, me? Not any lad.
2: Certainly helps to clear the mind.
4: And the stomach.
2: I still feel quite stunned by that nightmare, though.
3: Nightmare? Nothing that a drink wouldn't cure. Talking with a waiter.
2: Ghastly. Chang, my old friend Chang, half buried in snow, calling to me. Help, Tintin, help!
3: Oh, forget about it, boy. Dreams go by opposite, so they say.
2: So unreal.
3: What beats me is this passion for clambering over piles of rocks.
4: It beats me, too, but I don't have much of a say in the matter.
5: Your whiskey, senor.
3: Ah, splendid.
5: Is this your glass, senor?
3: Yes, and as I'm a haddock, you may fill it. Ha ha,
5: senor.
3: Who needs the champagne of the mountains when you've the whiskey of the hotel?
4: Thanks for ordering me one, Captain.
5: Another for you, senor.
4: Thank you.
3: Always seeing accidents in the papers. Mountain drama here, alpine disaster there. Mountainous seas are all right, but real mountains ought to be abolished. At least that would put a stop to all these planes bumping into them.
2: This letter's from Hong Kong. It's been forwarded by Nestor from Marlin's Pike.
3: I was reading a story in the paper only today. A DC-3 crashed into the Gossein Tan Massif in Tibet on a flight from Patna to Kathmandu. Oh, dear. The last we'll see of those poor devils.
2: It's a letter from Chang. Oh, you must admit it's a remarkable coincidence.
3: Oh, I suppose so. What's he say, anyway?
2: Well, he says he's been invited to London by his uncle. Hooray! Although unworthy of such an invitation, I have accepted. I fly to Calcutta, then on to Nepal. My venerable father wishes me to visit Kathmandu to pay my respects to his honourable cousin. Nepal? Kathmandu? The plane that hit the mountains. Quick, the paper! Perhaps there'll be some details of the crash.
3: Oh, no, but Tintin!
2: As soon as news of the crash, party of Sherpas there. What else? Yes, here. There's a list of those missing. Rajat Mullin, Son Li Po, Afrit Kulin.
3: What is it, old boy?
6: Tintin, you all right?
3: Tintin? Oh, Mr. No.
2: Chang. Poor friend Chang.
3: Oh, Tintin, I'm so sorry.
2: Chang! We shall never see him again. Never.
4: Don't cry, Tintin.
2: No. It isn't true. I know Chang is not dead.
3: Not dead?
2: He's alive, I'm sure of it. The accident happened days ago, but last night I saw Chang alive, calling for help and alive.
3: But that was just a dream you had, boy. It wasn't real.
2: I know, but it wasn't an ordinary dream. It was a sort of premonition, telepathy, something like that.
3: Steady on.
2: He's alive, I tell you. I'm packing my bag and leaving for Nepal.
3: Well, look here, old man. It's madness.
2: I must save Chang.
3: Oh, 10,000 thundering typhoons. How can you save someone who's already dead?
2: Chang isn't dead.
3: All right. Even if he were alive, why should you be able to find him when Sherpas and experienced mountaineers failed?
2: Captain, I'm convinced that Chang is alive. Maybe it's stupid, but there it is. And since I believe that he's alive, I'm going to look for him.
3: All right. Be obstinate. Go to Nepal. Go to Timbuktu. Go to Vladivostok, for all I care. But you'll be on your own, remember? I am not coming, and that's right. When I say no, I mean no. Right, where in Kathmandu? Where to now?
2: Well, Captain, first of all, we'll see the airport manager.
3: Ah, just you see what he has to say.
7: You must be mad, young man.
3: That's what I keep telling him.
7: I'm quite certain no guide will agree to go with you.
3: Ah, see?
7: But if you wish, I'll put you in touch with Sherpa Tharki, who led the rescue party.
2: I really am very grateful.
7: But I can tell you now what his answer will be.
8: You're mad. Me no want to risk three lives. Your life, life of Captain, and my life.
4: Oh, I suppose my life counts for nothing.
2: But you see, Tharki, I'm convinced that Chang isn't dead.
8: Him dead? I go there. I see broken aeroplane. Not possible to live. For too cold. Nothing to eat. You not go. You too young to die.
3: Yes, it's only common sense, old man. You really must give up this daft idea.
6: Yes. What Tharky says is true.
3: Ah, fine. Now you're talking sense at last.
6: I have no right to risk your lives.
3: I knew you'd see reason.
6: I shall go alone.
3: What? All right, go. But on your own. I've trailed along this far, thundering typhoons. I'm not playing nursemaid any longer. Enter.
2: Captain, I've come to say goodbye. But your rucksack.
9: Oh, disgraceful. Entirely filled with tobacco and bottles of whiskey.
3: Can you imagine for one moment I'd let a young whippersnapper like you go off alone? Not on your life.
2: But you said that
3: But. Don't start being awkward. I'm going with you whether you like it or not.
10: Captain?
3: Yes, what do you want?
10: I am Porter. Sherpa Tharky send me, Captain. He say everything ready.
3: Ah, good. Guard those bottles with your life. And tell Tharky we're coming.
2: Tharky too?
3: Seeing you insisted on going, I decided to have another crack at Tharky. I told him how you were the best friend anyone could have. You all that nonsense. Anyway, I persuaded him to take us as far as the wreckage, but no further. And once you are up there, at least you realize there isn't the remotest chance of finding anyone alive.
2: Captain, you're a marvel.
3: I know. Well, come on. Now, Tharky won't wait forever.
2: Through rivers and jungle-like forests we trudged, across bridges hanging precariously over ravines, until finally, a week later, we arrived at the snow line, the mountains of Tibet looming above us.
8: We camp here tonight, Tintin.
2: Oh, at last we're nearing our goal.
3: Oh, but I'm too warm and back, blistering barnacles.
9: You mean blistering paws, Captain?
8: Across there, Tibet. Aeroplane wreck there. Tomorrow we arrive. Now we eat.
2: What's that noise?
9: Not me.
3: Not me.
8: Not me.
11: Yeti.
8: That is Yeti.
2: The abominable snowman.
3: Oh, abominable rubbish. Fairy stories, old wives' tales. Who's ever seen this famous Yeti?
8: Oh, do not laugh, Captain. Yeti is real. Very big. Very strong. Eat eyes and hands of men he kill.
3: You're imagining things. It's only the wind. Ah, oh, here's something real enough.
9: You're not drink, Captain.
3: What?
9: If Yeti smell alcohol, he come. Yeti likes alcohol.
3: Not the only one.
9: One day near Sador, he find bottle of very strong beer and drink it.
3: Drinking alcohol? What are you on earth you babbling about?
9: He get drunk, go to sleep. Men from village tie him up. But Yeti very strong when he no longer sleep.
3: Yeah, he wake up with shocking hangover, like me, I know.
9: He wake up, break ropes, and then off he goes.
3: Ah, get out. You've made your point. Well, I'm up to bed. Good night.
9: I say the captain's left his bottle behind.
3: I can tell you it'll take more than an abominable snowman to keep me awake.
9: No, he might have left the top off.
2: It's a cold morning.
8: Come, we go.
3: Billions of blistering barnacles, my bottle of whiskey.
9: I was wondering when you would check...
3: Tintin, did you pick up that bottle I left over here last night?
2: No, I thought you took it with you into your tent. What about Tharky?
8: Oh, me? No.
3: Porter?
9: No, Captain, no she is.
3: Oh, thundering typhoons, it can't just have vanished. Well, Snowy, have you been a naughty doggy?
9: Oh, if only, Captain, if only.
2: Stolen. Alcohol stolen by Yeti.
3: Oh, rubbish. What sort of idiot do you take me for? A half-baked haddock.
8: Come, we start. Long journey today.
9: No. I not go further.
3: First you steal my whiskey. Now you won't go on.
9: I not want to be killed by Yeti.
3: Oh.
9: Him drink Captain's alcohol make him very bad now.
3: Do you think I'm shocked in the head?
9: I go home to my village.
3: Thundering typer. Hey, you come back here, you lily-livered loon.
8: It's no good. He's very frightened. He gone. Now we cannot go on.
2: But we simply must go on, Tharky. We can't give up now.
8: Impossible. We cannot carry Porter's load.
2: We'll dump anything that isn't absolutely essential. Tharky, we've got to save Chang.
9: Now
8: Here we are, Tintin. These remains of aeroplane. Now you see, no one living here. The journey has been waste of time.
11: Not so fast, Tharky. There might not be anyone here, but...
8: Not anywhere. Is it not true, Captain?
3: It looks like that to me, and no mistake.
9: On balance, I must agree with Half-Baked Haddock.
8: We camp here tonight. Tomorrow, return to the valley.
11: Well, I'm going to have a look around. Over there, towards that rock face.
3: Oh, I should like. I'm getting into whatever's left of this plane. We need some shelter.
12: You sorry, old boy. If I'd been in Chang's place, then I'd come out of the crash alive. This is where I would have headed.
13: I say, don't you think it's about time we had a breather?
11: Look. The mouth of a cave. Let's go in.
13: There's something I don't like about it.
11: Stop growling, Snowy.
13: I tell you, someone or something has been here.
11: Look, there's something carved on this rock, some letters. They seem to spell a name. Chang. Oh, great snakes, Chang. His name in Chinese, but he's carved it in our script too. So I wasn't mistaken. Chang did survive the accident. Oh, he's sheltered here, but... Heaven's name, what's become of him? Come on, Snowy, we must tell the others.
8: Still nothing, Captain.
3: It's getting worrying. It's 2 hours since he left.
8: We can do nothing but wait in shelter of plane till storm passes.
11: Crazy. I ought to have waited in the cave till it stopped. I completely lost my bearings now. Help! Not a sound. It's getting dark too. What will become of us now, Snowy?
9: We'll probably be found 100 years from now, perfectly preserved.
11: Saved. Someone's there. Yes, look. It's the captain. Help! Captain! Captain! He can't hear me. He's getting further away. This is awful. Captain! Captain!
3: This is easy, but it is.
8: Yeti,
3: my freezing foot. I've heard that cry before. It's Snowy. It's Snowy howling for the dead. Something must have happened to Tintin. Snowy. My poor Snowy. You're buried in the stuff here. What's happened to you, Master? I said... Oh, he's passed out.
8: Here, fallen into crevasse.
3: Thunder and typhoons!
8: You know me, I show you what to do.
3: Yes, right. Oh, let's hope the rope holds.
13: Now don't let go, Captain!
3: Don't you worry, Tharky.
11: Captain! Ahoy there, Captain!
3: Oh, don't bother me now. Can't you see him? Tintin! Oh, Tintin, give me a hand!
11: The rope! Let go of the rope!
3: Wondering. Ah! Oh! Oh, got it. Ooh. Oh, what a close one.
11: I think we've had enough excitement for one day, Captain. Come on, let's get Snowy back to the plane.
3: Well, when do we get Tharky back up?
8: Oh, look. Snowy coming round. Hello, hero.
3: What happened then?
8: Good boy. Well, when I came to, I crawled along the bottom of the crevasse. It gradually sloped upwards. Then, after a few acrobatics, I managed to get out. That was after I saw you, Captain, in the blizzard.
3: Not me? I never budged from the plane.
8: Oh, then it was you, Tharky.
14: Not me? No, not me.
8: Well, then, who was it that I saw?
14: You saw Yeti, Tintin. No doubt. We go down quickly to valley. Great danger for us. Besides, no one alive up here.
8: But there is, Tharky. In an ice cave, I discovered a stone on which Chang carved his name. It absolutely proves that he survived the crash.
14: Come and look. Look. Where is he now? Where? In that direction? Or in that?
3: Yeah, Tharky, right, Tintin. You can't see your hat in the dim face.
8: Yes. Yes. certain evidence.
14: Tomorrow morning, we leave.
3: Come along, Tintin, old lad. You've done everything humanly possible.
11: Goodbye, my friend.
3: Come along, no good hanging about.
11: Tharky? Captain, stop! Don't go! What's that yellow thing up there on the rock face?
3: Where can you see something yellow?
11: Up there, follow the direction of my finger. Quick, my binoculars. It's a bit of rag. No, a scarf. Take a look, Tharky. A yellow scarf caught in a rock.
8: You're right.
3: A scarf? Where? Give me the binoculars.
11: It's absolute proof that Chang is alive. He's even shown us the way up to find him. Come on, Tharky, let's go.
3: Well, I can't see anything.
8: Oh, no, Tintin. I not go on. I go home, for I am sure Chang is dead.
11: But the scarf, Tharky.
8: No proof. Only real climber could scale such a rock face.
3: Where the devil did you see this scarf, anyway?
8: Need special boots, ropes, and other things.
3: I still can't see this precious scarf.
8: I not know how it comes up there. In a storm, perhaps. Or with Yeti.
3: Blastering mysticals, it's the barnacle. I mean, yelping barnacles, it's a blistering. I mean, up there! Look up there, the Yeti!
11: Where? Let me look. I can't see it, are you sure?
3: Sure, I'm sure. Sort of enormous monkey with a head like an overgrown coconut. He bolted like a rabbit.
11: Well, Yeti or no Yeti, I'm going up there. And you, Captain?
3: Tintin, you'll have to drive him out to drink.
8: In other words, yes.
3: It's sheer lunacy, but I'm with you.
8: What did I say?
11: And you, Tharky? Yes?
8: No, I not follow you. Very brave, but you not know mountain dangers. Very foolish,
11: perhaps. Well, Tharky, in that case, this is where we park. Goodbye and very many thanks. We couldn't have had a better guide.
3: Yes, I'll drink to that. Goodbye, Tharky.
8: Goodbye. I hope you one day return to your country.
11: Now, we're on our way. First, I'll strap Snowy to my rucksack. Then I suggest we rope up, Captain.
3: All this for a scarf blistering barnacles.
11: We made it. Here's the scarf.
3: I'm very pleased for you.
8: Oh, crikey, what a viewer.
11: Oh, Captain, look at it. Bloodstains.
3: Yes, I can see. But even supposing that this is Chang's scarf, what then? What do you suggest now, eh?
11: To go on, Captain.
3: To think there are people who do this for fun. Not me.
8: Oh, no. He's hanging on the end of the rope in midair.
3: Barnacles. That was a dear thing. Oh, Lord, I'm really at the end of the tether. But I'm safe thanks to you and the rope. It's amazing stuff, nylon. Hey, now, can you hold me up?
11: No such luck, Captain. If I make the slightest move, it's the high dive for both of us.
8: Three of us?
3: Thundering typhoons, I can't reach to gain a foothold on that perishing rock face.
11: Oh, Captain, he obviously doesn't realize with each jerk, the rope cuts further into me.
3: It's hopeless, Captain, I can't make it. I'm beginning to freeze. Can you hang on up there?
11: For as long as possible, but I feel myself getting weaker. I'm paralyzed with cold.
3: Well, don't fall. That's no good. At least save yourself. Cut the rope and steal me up.
11: Never. Either we're both saved or we die together.
8: Oh, I suppose I don't get a say in this.
3: Then I'm going to die then too, isn't it? All right, I'll do it myself.
11: Captain, I implore you, don't do it. You're mad.
3: I'll get this blade open. That's it. I'm going to do it. Goodbye, Tintin.
11: No, Captain, please, no.
3: Listen,
11: it's barnacles.
3: I can't get blasted
11: my
3: blood. Excuse me, I may be some time. Ooh,
11: what's that? What's that noise?
3: What noise?
11: Captain, don't cut the rope. We're saved. Tell us, Tharky, why did you come back to find us?
8: I go toward the village, but I think of you. You, young man, risking your life to save Chinese friend. I tell myself, I am a coward. I turn back and follow you. Now we go on. I know a monastery.
3: I'm not moving another step.
11: Come on, Captain.
3: It'll take an earthquake to shift me.
11: Come on!
3: No!
11: You do it for a swig of whiskey.
3: What? Oh, well...
11: Quick! Avalanche! Dive for cover!
3: Oh, no!
15: The white goddess is angry.
16: Really, blessed lightning, you're as gullible as a Poprian peasant. It's an avalanche, neither more nor less.
15: Look, blessed lightning ascends into the air. He's going to have another vision.
16: Blessed lightning and his visions. When you think he is as blind as a bat from Weepiang.
15: Silent shining light. Blessed lightning speaks.

0: danger. 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He is at the end of his strength. Great Heart falls.
1: It's no good. My ankle's twisted. I can't go on. Snowy, it's up to you. Run to the monastery. Get help.
2: A dog, white as powder snow. Really?
0: Look, a dog approaches. It is powder snow.
3: Oh, how am I supposed to get this bunch of nuns to help me?
0: We are monks, powder snow.
3: Oh dear, someone heard me.
0: Ah, show us the way by your friends, all barking.
3: Yes, follow me.
4: Welcome, O travellers, to the monastery of Corbillon. You have slept for 2 days. I trust you are replenished.
5: Yes. Thank you, Grand Abbot. You have been most kind.
6: Yes, very good of you, Grand
3: Abbot. What I would like to know is why everyone's bald around here.
4: Your guide, Faki, suffered a broken leg. He is comfortable now, but will need to rest for 2 weeks. You have told me the purpose of your journey. You have braved 100 dangers. You have suffered solely for the love you bear your friend.
5: Chang, that's right.
4: You are indeed noble and credit your race as Powder Snow credits his race too. Alas, young stranger, here in Tibet the mountains keep those whom they take, and the vultures make sure no traces remain. Tomorrow a caravan leaves here bound for Nepal. You must join it.
6: Yes, that's a good idea, Grand Piano. Yes, isn't it, Tintin? Isn't it?
0: Great Heart, you have dropped this.
3: Oh, crikey, it's him again.
0: Hello, Powder Snow.
3: How do you do?
5: Chang's scarf really is very kind.
3: No, that monk is rising into the air.
0: Thundering, crikey. Ahalahayak. Hello? The eye. A cave. I see a boy. The scarf belongs to him. He is lying on a bed of juniper branches.
6: I can catch him this quest.
0: Alas, he is possessed by devils. He has a fever. But who is this approaching him?
6: Photo, quick. No one will ever believe us. Pity. Too late to snap the floating father. He's come down to earth.
3: What an oddball.
0: I heard that. Heard us
5: more. Where's the horn of the yak?
4: The horn of the yak? There is a mountain of that name near the village of Charabang. But if your friend is a prisoner of the Migu, it would be better if he were dead.
5: What's the Migu?
4: The abominable snowman.
5: What? That's dreadful. We simply must save him.
6: I'll say something to him, Grandfather. Make him give up this crazy idea.
5: Listen, Captain, don't be angry with me. I'm leaving for Charabang. You must understand I can't do otherwise. Come on, Snowy.
3: Oh, marvellous. Do you think the Yeti would like me pre-cooked or just as I am?
6: All right. Do as you please. Go to Mars for all I care. I'm going home to Malin's bike. I have been sitting here for 3 days at the foot of this yak-shaped mountain waiting for this confounded Migu of yours to poke his nose up.
7: Patience, Captain, patience.
6: Remember, I'm only here to take a photograph of the blundering baboon. Oh, if only I could have a good pipe. But no, the poor delicate little Yeti's nose is so sensitive.
3: What else?
7: The Yeti! It's just come out from behind a rock over there. It's going. It's disappeared.
3: Oh, good.
7: This is it. Now's our chance. He's out of his lair. Come on, Captain. Not a moment to lose.
6: Don't forget the camera. Get a photograph of the Yeti. Imagine what a sensation
7: okay.
6: It caused. You do the close-up. I'll do the long shot.
7: Okay. You stay here and keep a lookout. If you see the Yeti coming back, give me a whistle. Like this.
6: Right. No problem.
3: Oh, dear. Off we go. Out of the frying pan.
7: Here we are. The entrance to the cave. Chang!
3: Migus?
7: Who's that? Who is that?
1: Chang.
7: Yes.
1: Oh, Chang, it's me, Tintin.
7: Snowy.
3: Powder Snow, if you don't mind.
7: I knew I'd find you in the end. This is wonderful, Tintin.
1: Oh, my friend. And Snowy, too. How often I've thought of you.
7: You're ill. You're shaking with fever. Come on, we must hurry. Wrap yourself in my anorak, and we'll go.
1: No, Tintin, suppose he comes back.
7: There's no danger. One of my friends is waiting outside. Any sign of the Yeti, and he'll whistle.
6: It's the Yeti. The Yeti.
7: Lean on me. Hold tight. You'll see, we'll manage.
6: Tintin, look out! He's coming in!
1: This is it.
3: I wonder who he's going to eat first.
1: Tintin, my friend, I told you.
7: Quick, my pickaxe.
3: He's picking up a hammer. Perhaps he thinks it's an old dove.
7: George, he's taking a picture of himself.
8: With the camera flash, frightened him to death.
6: Hang on, Tintin, here I come.
8: He's running out of the cave. Captain, are you hurt?
6: An atom bomb. What happened? A hairy atom bomb, wasn't it? We all dead. Ah, well, at last we're on our way back home. Even if it is on yak back.
1: Poor snowman.
7: How strange. You said poor snowman. The only one who knows him, and you don't call him abominable.
1: Of course not. He did not abandon me. He took care of me. Without him, I would have died of cold and hunger. And now it is I who am abandoning him.
6: Mind you, I wish we'd managed to get a picture of our abominable snowman. Just a minute. Listen, Barnacles, we did get a photo. We did. The Yeti took one of himself. Right, where's the camera?
1: In the hands of the Yeti, Captain.
6: What?
1: We left it in the cave.
6: What? Whoa! Oh. What? Back, we must come back!
7: No, and when I say no, I mean no.
6: Well, perhaps it's better that people don't know he exists.
9: Goodbye, my friend!
1: You know, I hope they never succeed in finding him. They would treat him like some wild animal. I tell you, Tintin, from the way he took care of me, I couldn't help wondering if, deep down, he had not a human soul.
7: Who knows, Jack? Who knows?

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1: Kraft presents The Great Gildersleeve.
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0: Kraft Cheese Company will also bring you Bing Crosby every Thursday night. 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We'll hear from the Great Gildersleeve in just a moment. You know, just about everybody is interested in good nutrition these days. 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After a hard day at the water department, he comes trudging home, shakes the snow from his collar, stamps his feet on the doormat, opens the front door, and is greeted by a warm smell that can mean only one thing.
1: Cabbage. Well, where there's cabbage, there may be corned beef. Leroy!
2: Hi, I'm right down!
1: Oh, you're going to break your neck one of these days.
2: I won't.
1: Well, I'm going to break mine. Is that your sled out in the sidewalk?
2: Yeah, that's funny. I was just going to put it away.
1: Yeah, that's funny. I was just going to suggest that.
2: Judge Hooker was here a few minutes ago. He left something for you.
1: Oh, he did, eh? What did he want?
2: Nothing. He just left it and said, here, maybe this will shut your uncle up.
1: Yeah. Huh? What did he leave?
2: A gas mask.
1: You... So they finally got around to the gas masks, eh? I've been after Hooker for months to get some action on that. A fine head warden he is. All he needs is a head. They expect us to fight a war with armbands? Where is the thing?
2: Right in here on the sofa.
1: Oh, well, let's have a look at it. Oh, I see you've already had a look at it.
2: Oh, all I didn't...
1: Probably broken it. That's not a toy, Leroy.
2: Okay, try it on, Unc.
1: Let's see. How do you get into this thing? Yeah, there. How do I look?
2: You never looked better.
1: Yes.
2: Here, take a look in the mirror.
1: Yeah. Oh, my goodness. Let's go out and show Bertie, huh? Come on out in the kitchen.
2: Can you see? Here, I'll

0: It's all right, Bertie. It's only me.
1: Oh, man. I thought they'd come for the cab me home.
2: Hey, Al, put it on again and see if it works. See if you can smell the cabbage through it.
0: Well, that's an idea.
1: You put that thing on again, Mr. Gillespie, and you're going to have to find a new cook, because I will have rent.
0: Oh, it's nothing to be afraid of, Bertie. Here, you put it on.
1: Me?
0: Yes.
1: Mr. Gillespie, I'd just as soon stick my head in a lion's mouth.
2: Oh, come on, Bertie.
1: Leroy, you get away from me with that. Go on now. Get out of here. I got things to do. Got to sweep up this mess.
0: Yeah, come on, Leroy. I think we better leave Bertie alone.
1: Ain't going to have people coming in my kitchen with no gas mask. My cooking ain't that bad.
3: Well, Uncle Lloyd, you beat me home.
0: Hello, Marjorie. I didn't hear you come in.
3: It's still snowing. Leroy, I nearly fell over your sled out in front.
2: Well, why don't you look where you're going?
0: Young man, I told you to put that away.
3: Oh, just going to.
0: Well, just do it.
3: How's the new secretary, Uncle Lloyd?
0: Secretary, she'll never do. I'm going to have to let her go. Bessie, she drives me crazy.
3: Oh, that's too bad. Say, we had a little excitement at the plant today.
0: Excitement? Really? What happened?
3: We had a fire.
2: No kidding. Did the engines come?
3: Yes, but it didn't amount to much. The fire was out by the time they got there.
0: Wait a minute. Where did this fire start?
3: In the shipping room, in a pile of crates.
0: What time did it happen?
3: Oh, it must have been around 12:30. The alarm rang while we were at lunch.
0: Well, everybody was out of the way, eh? Were the police called in on this?
3: I don't know. I didn't even see the fire. Some of the boys told me about it afterwards.
0: So, they didn't even call the police.
2: Hey, Unc, do you think it was a fire bug?
0: I have my own ideas of what it was. But I'll tell you one thing. By George, it's about time this town woke up.
3: Woke up to what?
0: To the danger. With this arms plant here, anything might happen.
3: Oh, but Uncle Mort, it was only a very small fire.

0: to the danger. With this arms plant here, anything might happen.
1: Oh, but Uncle Mort, it was only a very small fire. You don't think it was...
0: I don't say it was, but it could have been.
1: What?
0: Sabotage.
1: Oh, boy.
0: I've been expecting something like this. Give me my coat.
1: Where are you going, Uncle Mort?
0: Now, maybe they'll listen to me. Give me my hat.
1: Here, what are you going to do, Uncle?
0: Give me my galoshes.
1: Uncle Mort, you'll be careful.
0: Give me my mittens.
1: Uncle, wait a minute, and I'll get you my secret decoder.
0: No time. All I can say is it's lucky there's one man in this town who's got his eyes open.
1: Uncle, look out! The sled!
2: Oh!

0: Good evening, Mrs. Grubley. Can't stop to talk. I got to see Judge Hooker about the sabotage.
1: Sabotage, Mr. Gildersleeve?
0: Yeah, fire in the arms plant just this morning. What else could it be but sabotage?
1: Well, now I wonder. I hear a trolley jump the track on State Street this afternoon.
0: Sabotage, Mrs. Grubley, sabotage. Good evening, Mr. Jackson. Terrible about the sabotage, isn't it? Fire in the arms plant, State Street trolley jump the track. It's everywhere.
2: Well, now I'm beginning to understand what's going on around here. For the last 2 days, somebody's stolen my morning paper.
0: Sabotage, Jackson, sabotage. Have you heard about the sabotage, Mrs. Plotnick? Arms plant burned down, trolleys all off the track, and some fiend is stealing newspapers.
3: That's terrible, and have you noticed what a cold winter they're having?
0: It's sabotage, Mrs. Plotnick, sabotage.
4: Well, hello, Gildersleeve. Come in. Wipe your feet first.
0: We haven't got a moment to lose, Judge.
4: Why, what's up?
0: You're in charge of civilian defense here. What are you doing about it?
4: What do you mean?
0: You heard about the fire down at the plant?
4: Yes.
0: Sabotage, Hooker, as sure as I'm standing here.
4: Now listen, Gildy, that fire was a plain accident. It was thoroughly investigated by the police.
0: The police? Hooker, this is war. Would you use a bean shooter to sink a battleship?
4: Nix, Gildy, nix. There's someone in the parlor. They hear you.
0: I don't care who hears me. The police department in this town is no good, and you know it.
4: Gildy, please.
0: Well, he couldn't find a spy in a bathtub.
4: Gildersleeve.
5: I'll handle this, Judge.
0: Oh, hello, Chief.
5: Mr. Gildersleeve, as chief of police in this town, I don't have to take any talk like that from a water commissioner.
0: Just a minute now.
5: Let me explain something to you, Gildersleeve. The dumb cops in this town aren't so dumb. We're keeping pretty close tab on what goes on, who goes where, and why. It's nervous guys like you that make trouble for us.
0: I'm not nervous.
5: Going around alarming everybody. Who do you think you are, Paul Revere? I've got my hands full now denying this thing.
0: Denying? Well, I'm sorry, Chief. I thought that
5: It's very important now for people to keep calm.
0: Yeah.
5: And as an influential citizen, you should help them. You're a leader in this town, Mr. Gildersleeve.
0: Oh, you think so, Chief?
5: Well, I hear you're making addresses now and then. People look up to you for guidance.
0: Well, I try to do what I can.
5: So at a time like this, you must try to calm people, not get them excited.
0: Calm, huh? And maybe you're right, Chief. Maybe I had it wrong.
5: Certainly.
0: Well, Judge, I haven't got a moment to lose.
4: Where are you going?
0: I'm going out and calm people. So long. Marjorie!
6: He's gone out, Uncle.
7: Oh, hello, Mrs. Ransom.
8: Hello, Leroy. Your uncle just came over and kidnapped me.
0: Yeah. Leroy, go and get Bertie, will you? Tell her Mrs. Ransom will be spending the night with us.
8: But why, Throckmorton? Why are you being so mysterious?
0: I just don't want you staying over there in that house all alone, that's all. Leroy, don't stand there staring. I told you to go get Bertie.
9: Bertie!
0: And don't whistle. You want to scare the life out of people?
9: What's that?
0: Nothing happened, Bertie. Be calm. Everybody be calm. If Mrs. Ransom is spending the night with us, Bertie. You think we can find a place for her?
9: Oh, why, sure. I'll put in a room with Miss Marjorie, if that's all right.
8: Well, I hope I won't be too much trouble to y'all.
9: No trouble. I'll go right up and make the other bed, so it'll be all ready.
0: Leroy, why don't you go up and help Bertie make the bed?
9: Oh, I don't need no help.
7: Oh, she don't need no help.
0: Yes, oh. Well, come on in the living room, Leela.
7: Yeah, come on in. Make yourself at home.
0: I'll be the host here, Leroy. Have you done your homework?
7: Yep, I did it all this afternoon.
0: Oh. Well, it's time for you to go upstairs and take a bath.
7: But I took a bath, Unc.
0: When?
7: Yesterday.
0: I thought so. Go right upstairs.
7: But, Unc.
0: Don't argue with me. You're filthy. I want you to take a bath.
7: Okay. If you want to get rid of me, why don't you just say so? I can take a hint.

0: Good night, Leroy.
1: Good night.
0: Sleep tight.
1: Yeah.
0: I think he's so cute.
2: Yeah.
0: Now, Throckmorton, what are you being so mysterious about?
2: Leela, I want you to be calm. You mustn't be alarmed.
0: I'm not alarmed, Throckmorton.
2: Well, don't be. Whatever happens, don't worry, because nothing is going to happen.
0: Throckmorton, hold my hand.
2: Remember, I'm always near you, Leela. Day or night, I can be at your side in 5 minutes. 4 minutes. So be calm.
0: Throckmorton, you're hiding something.
2: Now, don't get excited, honey. There was a little trouble down at the arms plant today. Nothing much, but it looked like sabotage.
0: Oh, hold me close, Throckmorton.
2: There now. Feel better?
0: Oh, much. Tell me, what is sabotage?
2: Well, perhaps it's better that you don't know. But where there's sabotage, there's usually a saboteur.
3: Where there's sabotage, there's usually an elephant picture.
4: Leroy, I told you to go up and take a bath.
2: That darn kid, Sabu. I've got to do something about him. Let's see. Where were we now?
0: You were over here, remember?
2: Oh, yes.
0: Go on. Tell me all about whatever it was.
2: Yes. What was I going to say? Funny, it's gone completely out of my mind now.
0: Well, tell me about something else, then. I love it when you tell me about things.
2: You do?
0: Yes. I love you when you get serious.
2: Leela, seriously?
0: Yes, Throckmorton?
2: We've been engaged quite a while now.
0: 3 whole weeks?
2: Leela, tell me, do you believe in long engagements?
0: Oh, I...
2: Excuse me. Telephone. Be right back. Throckmorton P. Gildersleeve.
5: Mr. Gildersleeve, Charlie Anderson out in the waterworks.
2: Oh, hello, Uncle Charlie. How's everything out there?
5: Everything's peachy. The dad-blame snifter valve is jammed and the dad-blame whatchamacallit stopped the whole dad-blame pump. Won't be any water till we get it fixed.
2: My goodness. No water, eh? Well, how long will that take?
5: You tell me. I can't fix a pump without parts, can I?
2: Yes, well...
5: All I got to say is, if I'm going to be super and gall-darn tendin' to this gall-darn waterworks, I've got to have a little cooperation, gall-darn it.
2: All right, Charlie, keep your shirt on. What do you need?
5: I need a snifter valve. What do you think I need? That's what's busted, ain't it?
2: All right. What's the nearest place we can get one of those things? I'll go myself if I have to.
5: Well, you might be able to pick one up over to Grafton. Honeywell Supply Company there, if you can get the fellow to open up.
2: I'll run right over. What is it you want now?
5: A snifter valve. Snifter valve, gall darn it.
2: Snifter valve, huh? Okay. And Charlie?
5: Yes?
2: Don't say a word about this to anybody till I've had a chance to investigate it. It may be sabotage.
5: How's that?
2: It may be sabotage.
5: Maybe what?
2: Dirty work.
5: My gall darn it.
2: Leela, something has come up.
0: What?
2: Would you be game to drive over to Grafton with me tonight?
0: Oh, Throckmorton, I'd go anywhere with you.
2: Maybe midnight before we get there.
0: I don't care.
2: We'll have to get the fellow out of bed.
0: Oh, Throckmorton, this is so romantic.
2: Do you think so?
0: Oh, you know, I've always had a secret longing to elope.
2: Elope? I was just going over to Grafton for a snifter valve.
0: Throckmorton Gildersleeve.
2: Now, Leela?
0: You deliberately let me off.
2: Leela, I did not.
0: You did too.
6: The great Gildersleeve will be with us again in just a few seconds. 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Last night, he drove 30 miles to Grafton for a new part to repair the pump, the waterworks, which may explain why he's a little late in arriving at the office this morning. But his new secretary is there and already hard at work.
7: Hello? Are you still there, Mabel? Well, so he said, what do you want to do? So I said, I don't know, what do you want to do? So he said, I don't know, what do you want to do? Well, you know, it could have gone on like that all night. So I said, oh, let's go to the movies. So we went to the, oh, I think the big boy's coming. I'll call you back, Mabel.
2: Good morning, Bessie.
7: Good morning, Mr. Gildersleeve.
2: Any calls?
7: Oh, about a million, Mr. Gildersleeve.
2: Any complaints?
7: Oh, yes, they're all complaints.
2: Don't be so happy about it. This may be very bad for me, very bad.
7: Oh, they all say there's no water.
2: I know that. Puts me in a very difficult position. Did you tell them what I told you?
7: Yes, sir. There's been a temporary interruption in the service owing to circumstances beyond
2: our control. Yes, all right. I wrote it. I ought to know what it is. No word from Judge Hooker?
7: No, sir. Were you expecting?
2: Yes, I asked him and the chief of police to drop over. I'm holding an investigation of that affair at the waterworks last night.
7: Oh, that reminds me, Mr. Gildersleeve.
2: What?
7: I turned on the water at my house this morning and nothing came out.
2: Nothing came out. hello, Judge.
8: What is it now, Gildy? This is a busy morning for me.
9: Yeah, what's this all about?
2: Step into my private office, will you, gentlemen? Bessie. When Uncle Charlie turns up, send him right in, will you?
7: Your Uncle Charlie.
2: Charlie Anderson, the superintendent of the waterworks. My Uncle Charlie. Cigar, gentlemen. Judge?
8: No, thanks.
2: Chief?
9: Never smoke before lunch.
2: Well, gentlemen, now perhaps you listen to me. Last night, I tried to call your attention to an act of sabotage.
9: Gildersleeve, are you still harping on that?
2: Chief, I take exception to that word, harp.
9: Listen, instead of telling me how to run my department, why don't you learn how to run your own? I got up this morning and there was no water.
8: Same at my house. I couldn't shave. Couldn't make any coffee.
2: And do you know why there was no water?
9: I suppose you think it was sabotage.
2: It's as plain as the nose on your face. Come in, Uncle Charlie.
8: But, Gildy, what makes you think...
2: I'm not asking you to take my word for it. Ask Charlie Anderson here. Charlie was there when it happened.
10: What's that called, darn it?
2: Yes, Charlie... I want you to tell these two gentlemen, in your own words, just what happened at the waterworks last night.
10: Why the dad blamed...
8: Wait a minute. We're going to conduct an investigation here. Let's be orderly about it. Your name is Charlie Anderson, is it not?
10: You know darn well it is.
8: I know. Just customary to ask. Where do you live?
10: What's the matter with him? He knows where I live. God darn, he knows as well as I do.
2: Yes, I know. That's for the record, Charlie. Now, answer the judge's question, please.
10: Why, God darn it, I live next to Fink's garage. Right where I've lived for 23 years. God darn it!
2: Perhaps you'd better let me interrogate the witness, Judge. Charlie, what went wrong out at the pumping station last night?
10: Holy cow, you was out there. You seen it with your own eyes.
2: I know it. Tell these gentlemen.
10: The dad flames this. The valve busted. That what you want to know?
8: Tell us more about it, Charlie. What sort of a pump do you operate out there?
10: Well, it's a vertical triple expansion crank and flywheel pumping engine with an independent superheater, mechanical stoking. It does about 20 RPMs with 175
8: pounds. Whoa, whoa!
10: Well, you ask, I'll turn it.
2: Tell me, Charlie.
10: Jeepers.
2: Yes. Yes, take it easy, Charlie. Now tell us. About this incident to the snifter valve, now think carefully before you answer this. You think it might have been sabotage?
10: Sabotage, my eye. That valve was living on borrowed time. I told Flanahan, I told him 2 years ago when he was commissioner she was going to blow. Told him right to his face, and gol darn it, she blowed.
8: Your witness, Gildy.
2: Now, look here, Judge. You got Charlie all confused.
10: Confused my neck.
2: You stay out of this. You listen to me, Gates. I demand adequate protection out there at that reservoir, and I intend to get it.
9: We can't be guarding every dog kennel and fire hydrant in town, Gildersleeve. We haven't got enough men. If you want your little duck pond guarded, you'll have to guard it yourself.
2: All right, Judge. If the police won't help us, this is a job for civilian defense. It's up to you as head warden to appoint a volunteer guard.
8: All right, Gildy, I'll do that.
2: There's no time to lose. I want you to appoint somebody to stand guard out there tonight.
8: All right, Gildy, I appoint you.
2: Why, gol darn it!
8: And don't you let me catch you napping either.

0: Oh, what's he doing down there, Marjorie?
1: I don't know for sure, but it smells like chemistry. Anything I can do for you?
0: No, thank you, my dear. Oh, wait a minute. Have you seen my shotgun shells anywhere?
1: No, I haven't.
0: I'll bet Leroy is responsible for that, too.
2: Hi, Alf. What do you want now?
0: Young man, where is my helmet?
1: Helmet? What helmet?
0: What helmet? I suppose I've got thousands of helmets. Sure. I've got football helmets, diving helmets, King Arthur helmets. Where is my air raid helmet?
2: Oh, that. Don't get excited, Unc. It's up in my room.
0: What's it there for?
2: Nothing.
0: Nothing?
1: He's keeping a turtle in it.
2: I am not.
1: He died.
0: I'll settle that with you tomorrow. Ah, where are my shotgun shells?
3: I know where they are, Miss Gilfleet, in the box with your collar button.
0: There's only one in there.
2: That's all there are, Unc. Don't you remember when we went duck hunting and the P-38 came by and you used...
0: Never mind.
2: Do you remember now?
0: Never mind. Go get my helmet, please.
2: Okay, Unc.
3: You ain't going hunting tonight, is you, Mr. Gilfleet?
0: No, Bertie. This is not duck hunting.
3: A night like tonight is cold enough to shoot a polar bear.
2: Here you are, Unc.
0: Yes, thank you, Leroy. No, Bertie, I'm not hunting polar bears tonight. I'm hunting saboteurs.
2: Oh, boy. Can I go along?
0: No, Leroy.
3: Are you really going to shoot somebody, Miss Gilfleet?
0: I hope not, Bertie. But if necessary... Oh, quiet, you. I'm going to guard the reservoir.
2: Oh, gee, Unc, can't I go along?
0: No, my boy. I'll have a man with me to share the responsibility.
2: Who?
0: Well, I don't know yet. Hooker will send somebody out. Suppose you bring down my shotgun. But don't load it, Leroy. I'm going next door for a word with Mrs. Ransom.
2: I thought she was sore at you, Unc, from last night.
0: Leroy, I don't like the word sore meaning angry. And Mrs. Ransom is not angry. Go get my shotgun and mind your own business.
2: Okay, Unc.
0: I wonder if she is sore. I mean angry. She can't be. Not when I'm going out to defend the city against sabotage. Not on a cold night like this.
4: Oh, good evening, Mr. Gildersleeve.
0: Leela.
4: I trust you enjoyed a pleasant ride last night looking for a sniffling valve.
0: Leela, I'm going away. I'm going to stand guard duty tonight out at the reservoir. I'm going to carry a gun, Leela. It'll be dangerous. I thought maybe you might have something you wanted to say to a man who was going to risk his neck to defend your water supply.
4: Yes, I have. Good night, Mr. Gildersleeve.
0: Oh!

0: 9, 10, 11, 11 o'clock, and all's well at the waterworks. I say it's 11 o'clock. Are you asleep?
1: No, Mr. Gildersleeve. I wish I were.
0: Yes. Well, you might as well be, Peavy, for the company you've been to me.
1: I'm sorry, Mr. Gildersleeve, but I'm cold. Couldn't we call it a night and go home?
0: No. We have a duty to perform here, and we're going to do it.
1: Well, Mr. Gildersleeve, if you insist.
0: It is kind of lonely out here, isn't it?
1: And cold.
0: All right, it's cold, but it's lonely, too.
1: Yes, we couldn't go home.
0: No. Peavy, when you left your house tonight, did Mrs. Peavy speak to you?
1: Yes, we usually exchange a word or two when either of us is going anywhere. Helps keep things straight.
0: Yes. Leela wasn't speaking to me tonight.
1: Well, Mrs. Peavy and I understand each other pretty well by now, I guess.
0: Tell me, what did she say to you?
1: When?
0: When you left the house. Did she say anything in particular?
1: Yes, she did. She told me to be sure and be quiet when I came in. Mr. Gildersleeve, may I ask a question?
0: Oh, certainly. Go ahead, Peavy.
1: What are we doing out here? What are we waiting for?
0: Sabotage, Peavy. I told you that.
1: But how can anyone sabotage the water when the water is frozen?
0: They could chop a hole in the ice.
1: Yes, I guess they could.
0: Or they could break into the pump house and do something to the machinery.
1: Yes, I guess they could.
0: Or they could simply dynamite the whole business and blow the place to bits, and you and me with it.
1: Oh, dear.
0: I don't say they will, Peavy. Not tonight, anyway.
1: Well, that's good. I don't expect to be here every night.
0: Well, I guess it's time to take another look at the pump house.
1: Yes, it's warm in there.
0: Yes, come on.
1: Shall I bring my gun?
0: Gun? No. For the last time, Peavy, we're going to take no chances on your grandfather's muzzle loader.
1: Mr. Gildersleeve, can't I just bring it?
0: Well, all right, if it'll make you any happier. If there's any shooting to be done, my shotgun will take care of it. Remember that. Come on.
1: I really can't remember when I've been so cold.
0: Oh, stop complaining about the cold, Peavy. Think of Valley Forge.
1: I've been thinking of it for quite a while. It wouldn't be time to go home yet.
0: No.
1: No. Mr. Gildersleeve, do you hear something?
0: Of course, I do. By George, I hear a car.
1: Yeah, that's what I hear, too.
0: I can see lights. They're coming this way. Look, it stopped down there near the gate. You see it?
1: Yes, I do.
0: It's a saboteur. Peavy, it's a lucky thing we came here tonight.
1: I wouldn't say that.
0: He's getting out of the car. He's carrying something.
1: Do you think it's a bomb, Mr. Gildersleeve?
0: What else could it be? I'll give him a hail. Saboteur, stop where you are. We got you covered.
1: He isn't stopping. Maybe he can't hear us. Yeah,
0: he'll hear us. I'll fire a shot over his head. That'll stop him. Here goes. Yep, misfire. Shell was pretty old.
1: Have you got another?
0: No.
1: Then I'll use Grandpa's gun.
0: For goodness sake, Peavy, is it loaded?
1: Oh, yes. Grandpa was always ready for anything. I'd stand back if I were you, Mr. Gildersleeve.
0: Don't forget to aim over his head.
1: All right.
0: Oh, my goodness, you hit him.
1: I didn't aim anywhere near him.
0: Well, he's down. Come on. If he's unconscious, we can catch him. Hey, it's a woman, Peavy.
2: Oh, Throckmorton.
0: Leela, Peavy, you shot my fiancé.
1: Well, no, I'm awfully sorry, Mr. Gildersleeve.
0: Leela, speak to me. Speak to me, Leela. Are you shot?
2: No, Throckmorton, I reckon I just fainted, but... Oh, I declare, you just about scared the life out of me.
0: Oh, thank goodness.
2: I must say, it's a little surprising to have my own fiancé shoot at me after I came all the way out here just to bring you some hot coffee.
0: I didn't shoot at you, Leela. Peavy did the shooting.
1: I didn't know it was coffee, Mrs. Ransom.
0: Leela, what in the world were you thinking of anyway? What are you doing out here?
2: Oh, Throckmorton, I was so ashamed letting you go off like that without even kissing you goodbye.
0: Leela, you're wonderful.
2: Then you forgive me?
0: Forgive you? The question is, do you forgive me?
2: Oh, yes, Throckmorton. Goodness, how could I resist you in your air raid helmet and all?
0: Leela, let's make a vow. Let's make a vow that we'll never let anything come between us again.
2: Not even a sniffling vow?
0: Yeah, nothing. Is it a bargain?
2: It's a bargain, but it's not legal, you know, without a seal.
0: A seal?
2: The law says you have to seal it with a kiss.
0: You little saboteur.
2: Darling.
1: Mr. Gildersleeve, would you like a little hot coffee to warm you up?
0: Oh, go home, Peavy. Well, folks, I guess I got a little excited there. The chief is right. These amateur spy hunts usually turn out to be a lot of nonsense. But there is one kind of sabotage that's a constant danger to this country and to all of us, especially our children, and it's something we can all help to fight. That's infantile paralysis. There's a drive on against it right now, and we can help it along by sending our dimes and dollars to the president of the White House. Remember, war breeds epidemics. Let's not get one started here. Good night, everybody.
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6: I'm the Comic Weekly Man, the jolly Comic Weekly Man, and I'm here to read the funnies to you happy boys and honeys. Yes, boys and girls, it's Comic Weekly time, and here I come right into your house to bring a little fun and happiness. Right out of the pages of Puck the Comic Weekly, straight into your living room, your friend, the Comic Weekly Man, the jolly Comic Weekly Man. Hello, hello,
7: hello.
6: Well, little Miss Honey, how are you today?
7: Oh, I'm just fine, thank you. How are you?
6: I'm just fine, too, thank you.
7: That's fine. Now, the riddle.
6: What riddle?
7: Well, you haven't asked me a riddle lately, so today I'd like a riddle.
6: All right, then, here's a riddle. Why can't you have a nose 12 inches long?
7: Hmm. Because it would get squeezed when you close the window?
6: Nope.
7: When you close the door?
6: Nope.
7: When you close the...
6: Nope.
7: Oh, all right, I give up. Why can't you have a nose 12 inches long?
6: Because then it would be a foot.
7: Hmm? Oh, that's funny. 12 inches is a foot. Oh, that's very funny. That's why you can't have a nose 12 inches long.
6: Well, I'm glad you like it. Now you tell me a riddle.
7: I'd rather tell you a joke.
6: All right, tell me a joke.
7: All right, here's a joke. Teacher, where are elephants found? Pupil, elephants are so large, they never get lost.
6: Oh, yeah. That's very funny. Elephants are so large, they never get lost. So naturally, you can't find them.
7: I thought you would like it. Now, would you please read me the funny?
6: Puck the Comic Weekly.
7: Yes.
6: Very well, I'll read that in just a moment. But before I do, let's listen to this nice man. Now, here we go with Puck the Comic Weekly. And on the first page, under Bringing Up Father, Beetle Bailey.
7: Magic words for the music, please.
6: Very well, my lady. Toot me a toot and tweet me a tweedle. Squeeze out music for Bailey the Beetle. Beetle is working in the kitchen, helping the cook at the army camp today. When in comes the sergeant. He's carrying two little plants that are in old coffee cans.
8: Hey, Beetle, the captain wants his coleus plants watered and put out in the sun.
9: Well, you find the water over there.
8: I'll set them here, and you water them for me, Beetle.
6: The sergeant sets the plants on the table beside three cans of coffee. So there on the table are five cans marked coffee, two of them filled with dirt in which two teeny-weeny plants are planted. Beetle walks over to fill a pitcher of water. When the cook yells,
10: "Hey, Beetle, you open those coffee cans yet?"
9: "Yeah, they're right beside you."
10: "Oh, yeah, I see them."
6: The cook reaches down and starts to empty the contents of the coffee cans in a pot of boiling water on the stove.
10: "Oh, I love coffee. I hate tea. I hate the sergeant, but I love me."
6: Last picture, top row. A few minutes later, the captain is showing the colonel through the camp. He comes into the kitchen, saying proudly, "Our cook has one specialty, coffee." The colonel replies,
10: "Oh, really? Well, I'm a coffee expert myself. I'd like to try a cup."
6: First picture, bottom row, the cook says proudly,
10: "Yes, sir. I just finished a fresh brew."
6: And he pours the captain and the colonel a cup of coffee. At that moment, Beetle is at the table looking at the empty coffee can.
9: "Now, that's odd. What happened to the coleus?"
6: The colonel takes a sip of his coffee.
10: I never knew GI coffee could taste so good.
6: The captain sips his. He looks into his cup, sees a little plant there.
10: My coleus!
6: Last picture, the cook, looking very unhappy now that he's a private again, is making a new pot of coffee, and Beetle is leaning on the table. He says,
9: "Well, back to the old grind, eh, Cookie?"
6: And the cook shakes his head and says sadly,
10: "I still don't understand what this is all about."
7: Oh, that's Colonel. And he says he's an expert on coffee.
6: He's some expert. He drinks coffee with mud and plants in it and says he never knew coffee could taste so good.
7: And the look on the captain's face when he saw his coleus plant in the coffee, wasn't that funny?
6: Yes, it certainly was.
7: I just love that Beetle, Bailey. The funniest things happen.
6: Yes, they surely do. Well, now I know who you want to read.
7: Guess who?
6: Donald Duck.
7: How does it guess?
6: Well, I think I'm beginning to know what you like.
7: Yes, you do.
6: Very well, then. Let's turn over the page, go past Prince Val, who is sailing to Ireland on a mission for his father, turn over that page, go past Little Iodine on page 4, turn over page 5, and there on page 6 is Donald Duck.
7: Yes, Donald Duckle, my favorite.
6: And here we go with Donald Duckle. Say the magic words with me. Squeegeum, squeegeum, squiddy chicka chat. Let's have music to fit a quack quack. Donald's nephews have been wondering about those flying saucers that have been appearing mysteriously in the skies for some time. So Huey asks Uncle Donald.
11: Hey, Uncle Donald, do flying saucers come from Mars or Venus?
6: And Donald replies,
11: Hey, look, boy. Flying saucers are only illusion.
12: You mean there are no saucers? Or no little green men?
11: Right. Logical people like me don't see them. Do I? And if I did, I'd know that it was just a hallucination,
12: Uncle Donald.
11: Yeah, a hallucination, yes. And I certainly wouldn't get excited.
6: The boys look at Donald for a second, then turn around and walk out of the house. Last picture, top row. Huey says,
11: He sure thinks he knows everything. Yeah. Let's fix him for once.
6: First picture, bottom row. The boys are lined up before their school teacher.
11: Hey, Miss Jones, may we borrow our costumes for the school play? We want to practice.
13: Why, of course, boys. How nice.
6: Short time later, Donald is sitting at home reading a book. When? He goes to the door and opens it. And there, standing in the door, are three frogs, 3 feet high. And one says,
14: Could we use your phone? Our saucer broke down and...
6: And there lies Donald on the floor in a dead faint.
11: Ah, he said he wouldn't get excited. And he didn't. No, he fainted too fast.
6: And last picture, Donald is in bed with a bandage over the bump on the back of his head where he hit the floor. And is that bump aching? His nephews, Louie, Huey, and Dewey, are bringing him a snack. And Dewey says,
11: Here's your tea, Uncle Donald. I didn't think you'd want it on the, pardon the expression, saucer.
7: Wasn't that funny? Yeah. Donald said he didn't believe in men from Mars or other planets.
6: No, and when the boys played the trick on him by dressing up in their school costumes, Donald takes one look and falls to the ground in a faint.
7: Oh, that Donald. He's a big old bragger.
6: Yeah, and a funny one at that.
7: Funny.
6: Well, now look across the page. There's Peter Pan.
7: Oh, and I'm anxious to read that because you remember all the children in Neverland had been captured by that fierce pirate Captain Hook.
6: That's right. And he had told the children that if they didn't join his pirate crew, they'd have to walk the plank.
7: And when you walk the plank, that means that you walk out on the plank that's stuck out in the side of the ship and you drop into the ocean below and you drown dead.
6: That's right. And you remember the children refused to join Captain Hook's pirate crew.
7: And you remember last week Wendy walked the plank, and when she fell over, there wasn't any sound of a splash. No, nothing. And the pirates thought surely the ship was bewitched. Wonder what really happened.
6: Well, let's read now and find out. Here we go with Peter Pan. Say the magic words with me.
15: Pirates, crocodiles, Peter Pie Pan. Whisk up music for Never Neverland.
6: The pirates stand at the edge of the ship's rail, trembling for fear their ship is bewitched. They haven't seen Peter Pan, who can fly, and had come flying fast as a bullet, and unseen by the pirates. Peter had skimmed over the water and caught Wendy just as she fell. He whisks her up to the crow's nest to the top of the ship's mast. And then, standing on a spar, Peter from above shouts,
11: Captain Hook, you're a codfish!
6: The pirates look up, and Hook exclaims,
10: Oh, no! It can't be.
6: And the children look up and exclaim with joy.
11: And look, it's Peter Pan. Yeah, Peter Pan and Wendy.
6: And then Peter is joined by Tinkerbell.
11: Hey, Tink, you untie the boys while I take care of Hook.
6: And Tinker flies down as Peter draws his dagger. And Peter dives for Captain Hook, last picture top row.
10: Peter Pan, I'll have your gizzard.
11: Yeah. Now, let's see if you can get it, Captain Hook.
6: And the duel is on. By this time, Tinkerbell has cut the rope that ties the children. And John says,
11: All right, boys, to the top of the mast.
6: And the children clamber into the rigging.
10: After them, men, after them.
6: As Peter and Captain Hook duel, the boys scamper up the rigging to the crow's nest, with the pirates hot after them. First picture bottom row, the boys swat the pirates over the head with umbrellas and clubs and the toys they brought with them.
11: Let them have it, men.
6: The pirates topple over backwards and fall to the deck.
10: Oh! Oh!
6: By now, Captain Hook is really exhausted, and Peter has him pinned against the mast. His hat is pulled down over his nose, and he gasps.
10: You wouldn't finish old Hook, would you, lad? I'll go away forever. I'll do anything you say.
11: Well, all right, if you say you're a codfish.
10: Oh, I'm a codfish.
6: Last picture, the children cheer Peter's victory over Captain Hook.
11: Captain Hook is a codfish, a codfish, a codfish, a codfish.
7: Oh, wasn't it wonderful the way Peter defeated Captain Hook in that duel?
6: Yes, especially when you consider that Peter had only a dagger, but Captain Hook had a long sword.
7: Really a great hero.
6: You bet he is. And the other boys and Wendy. Wasn't it thrilling how they beat off the pirates when they came up after them on the rigging?
7: Yes, that was really thrilling. Peter made Captain Hook admit that he was a codfish.
6: You bet he did.
7: I wonder what'll happen next.
6: Well, we'll find out next week. Now let's turn over the page. And here on the last page of the first section is Dick's Adventure.
7: Oh, yes. And last week, you remember, Dick's adventures with Jim Bowie in Texas ended. And so Dick must be going to begin a new adventure today.
6: Well, let's read and find out. Here we go with Dick's adventures. Say the magic words with me. Riggedy pack a zack a zick. Let's have music for Adventurous Dick. Dick has been talking in his sleep. His mother and father have come into the room, and his father is saying... Why, listen, dear. Dick's mumbling,
13: A Hudson River dragon in his sleep. What's he dreaming about anyway?
12: Hudson River dragon. Hudson River.
13: Back, back, back we go. And in Dick's dreams, we're back to the year 1807. Dick is sitting in a buggy, which is standing in front of the gate of a beautiful home. A pretty girl comes to the gate, last picture, top row. It's his cousin, Sarah Fulton. Dick exclaims gaily,
16: "Hey, get your party dress, Sarah. We've both been invited to the engagement party of Uncle Robert to Harriet Livingston at Clermont."
13: A short time later, Dick and Sarah are riding along a road which is laid out along the Hudson River. In these far-off years, transportation is pleasantly leisurely. Over the majestic Hudson, the sun starts sinking in a blaze of glory. Dick reins in the buggy at a particularly charming spot to look at a sailboat in the river.
16: Whoa, boy, whoa.
13: Last picture, second row, Dick remarks,
16: "You know, Uncle Bob Fulton says he's got a new invention that's going to make all sailboats useless."
13: It is dusk as Dick and Sarah approach Clermont, when suddenly, last picture, the horse bolts in terror. From around the bend of the river comes a frightful monster shooting fire and smoke. It's a paddle wheeler steamer with smoke and fire pouring from the smokestack. Faster and faster runs the horse as Sarah throws her arms around Dick in terror.
7: Coming along.
13: Well, because back in those days, they only had sailboats. And this is the first time that that horse has seen a steamship belching fire and smoke.
7: Oh, so that's why the horse is scared.
13: Yeah, that's why.
7: Well, is that the steamboat that Robert Fulton invented?
13: Oh, you read about that in school, have you?
7: Yes, I did.
13: Well, I think that might be it.
7: I wonder what'll happen to Dick and Sarah. They're right there at the edge of the river. You don't think they'll tip over and be thrown down the rocks by the river?
13: Well, that's something to worry about, and we'll find out about that next week. But now look below Dick's adventures. There's Rusty Riley.
7: Oh, yes, and I'm anxious to read that.
13: And I'll read it in just a moment. But first, here's that nice man again with something interesting to say. Now, here we go again with Puck the Comic Weekly. And on the last page of the first section, at the bottom of the page, Rusty Riley.
7: Magic words for the music, please.
13: Very well, my lady. Gallop and run till the road is dusty. Give us music for his horse and Rusty. The two crooks who had held Miss Dooley prisoner in her own home have been captured by the sheriff, and Miss Dooley has been taken to town and put under a doctor's care. Rusty has been left alone on the farm to take care of the horses. When he came out to the barn, he met a strange man who tells Rusty, third picture, top row, "Now look, son, my name's Clinton. I'm a private investigator. Here's my police card. I'm looking for a horse named Silver Lad."
16: "A detective? Gee, Mr. Clinton, we got two horses, but I don't think that's the name of either one."
13: Last picture, top row, Rusty goes on,
16: "Golly, I never heard of a private eye looking for a horse. Was it stolen or something?"
13: "No, no, nothing like that. See, my client is a rich horse breeder. It seems that this nag is the last of a certain bloodline. He wants him bad, so he hired me to find him. Now, let me take a look at your horses." First picture, bottom row, they walk over to the pasture. Clinton looks at the horses and exclaims, "Holy smoke, I must be wrong again. Nobody would pay a guy $50 a day in expenses to find those."
16: "Well, they're fine horses, Mr. Clinton. They just need to be cared for. Oh, say, here comes the sheriff. He might help you."
13: The car pulls up and the sheriff gets out.
17: "Well, Rusty, we landed a couple of big fish. Mel and Trixie were wanted by the FBI for forgery and check passing. Got their jobs here with forged references. Who's this gent?"
16: "Oh, this is Mr. Clinton, Sheriff. He's a private eye. He's looking for a certain horse."
13: "Yeah, a horse named Silver Lad, Sheriff. Sold as a yearling in Lexington. Supposed to have been bought later by Denver Dooley while his carnival was playing there."
17: "Well, let's go see Dooley's sister in the hospital. Like as not, she can settle it."
13: Short time later, Clinton has returned to the Dooley farm. He comes to the barn where Rusty is working.
17: "Well, I hit the jackpot, Rusty. One of the horses is Silver Lad, all right. I phoned my client and he'll be here tomorrow."
16: "Yes, sir. I'll look after him till he comes. Gee, if he buys Silver Lad, Maybe he'll give me a job.
7: Oh, that would be wonderful if Rusty could get a job taking care of the horses with the other man.
13: Yes, it would, because you remember Rusty thought he'd have to leave the Dooley farm since Miss Dooley was sick.
7: Yes. Oh, I hope that'll work out so that Rusty can have that job because, you know, ever since he ran away from the Milestone Farm, I've been really worried about him.
13: Well, maybe one of these days Tex will find Rusty and bring him back to home where he belongs.
7: I hope so.
13: Meanwhile, we'll have to wait until next week to find out about what happens. But now it's time for Dagwood and Blondie.
7: And here they are on the first page of the second section.
13: Yes, the first page of the second section of Puck the Comic Weekly. And here we go with Dagwood and Blondie. I'm a food, I'm a fum, zim, zam, zombie. Conjure me music for Dagwood and Blondie. Blondie is very displeased with her son, Alexander, today.
7: Just wait till your father comes home. I'll have him take care of you.
13: At that moment, the door opens, and in comes Dagwood.
7: Dagwood, you will have to punish Alexander. He was careless and disobedient.
13: Alexander, stand in a corner. Last picture top row, Blondie says.
7: Dagwood. He's too old to have to stand in the corner for punishment.
13: Well, what shall I do to him then? Blondie thinks. First picture, second row, an idea pops into her mind.
7: How about not giving him his allowance this week?
13: Oh, no, that won't work. He's already collected his allowance for 3 weeks in advance.
18: Yeah, and I'm too young to go to jail.
7: Let's send him up to his room without supper.
13: No, that's no good. He's dieting anyway. And he has books and magazines up there he can read. Blondie thinks again. Last picture, second row. Out comes another idea.
7: How about a good old-fashioned spanking?
13: Nothing doing. He's too big. I'd rather wrestle a wildcat. By this time, Alexander, first picture, third row, is smiling. He sits in a chair and calmly listens to his mother and father try to figure out a way to punish him. There must be some way to discipline a boy his age.
7: It's the father's duty.
13: Well, if you'd just tell me what he did, I could make the punishment fit the crime.
7: He left our new lawnmower outdoors last night in the rain, and it got all rusty.
13: Last picture, third row. Dagwood's face falls.
7: What's the matter, Dagwood?
13: I have a confession. First picture, bottom row. Dagwood says sheepishly, I'm the guilty one. I left the lawnmower out last night.
7: Oh, goody. Oh, that makes it so much easier.
13: And she grabs Dagwood by the ear.
7: Ow!
13: And pulls him to the kitchen.
7: There are a thousand ways to punish a husband.
13: Last picture, Dagwood is in the kitchen washing dishes, very unhappily. Alexander says,
18: Gee, I'm sorry, Pop. I tried to take the rap for you.
13: Thanks. From now on, we're going to eat on paper plates.
7: Wasn't that funny? After all the trouble of trying to figure out how to punish Alexander, Blondie finds out that Dagwood was the careless one.
13: Yeah, they certainly had quite a problem trying to figure out how to punish Alexander before they found out Dagwood was to blame.
7: Yes, didn't they?
13: Oh, those Bumpsters, they're some family.
7: Yes, those Bumpsters, they're some family.
13: Well, now let's turn over the page, go past the Lone Ranger, and there on page 3 of the second section is Roy Rogers.
7: Oh, yes, and you remember last week, Roy rescued his friend Wildwood O'Dowd from the runaway balloon.
13: And while he was helping her out of it, two crooks who had been following the balloon saw what was happening. And they'd stopped on a bluff overlooking the valley where Roy had stopped the balloon.
7: And the crooks talked about something that was hidden in the balloon. Probably it's gold or something.
13: Yes, and one of the crooks is aiming his gun at Roy's back.
7: Oh, I hope he doesn't shoot Roy.
13: Well, let's read and see what happens next. Here we go with Roy Rogers, King of the Cowboys. Hi-yip-i-yo, now here we go with Roy and Trigger. Hi-yip-i-yo. As the man named Ham is about to pull the trigger, his pal Smiley suddenly exclaims,
19: Hey, wait, Ham, don't plug the strangers. I see riders on the horizon. They might hear the shot.
20: Oh, okay, Smiley. We'll sneak up on them then. You grab the sandbag we want off the basket car. Come on, hurry.
13: Quickly, the two outlaws tie handkerchiefs over their faces, and they sneak up behind Roy and Wildwood, last picture, top row. Holding his gun on Roy, Ham snarls,
20: Reach, cowboy!
8: Crawl under that balloon cloth and stay there.
13: Roy exclaims. Well, road agents interested in balloons is a new twist. Well, come on, Wildwood. Don't argue with a rifle. By this time, Roy had let the air out of the balloon, and it lies flat on the ground. Roy notices that the two outlaws are standing on the balloon. First picture bottom row, as Roy bends down to crawl under the balloon, he gives it a sudden jerk.
19: Hey!
13: Ham's feet are pulled out from under him. Roy leaps at him. As they struggle, Smiley steps up behind Roy. A small bag is in his hand. He swings.
20: There's more than sand in this bag, cowboy.
13: Sometime later, two riders approach. They rein in beside the deflated balloon. One of the men is J. Lucian Dangerfield, manager of the carnival, whom we met some time ago in Roy's adventures. Dangerfield exclaims,
2: "Egad, there's the errant balloon, Jimmy. Our search is over. Another of J. Lucian Dangerfield's colossal presentations has come to an unhappy end, alas."
20: "Hey, look at those lumps. There's something under it, J.L."
13: The men dismount and walk over to the balloon and lift it up and look underneath last picture.
20: "Hey, holy cow, look."
2: "Oh, the pity of it all. News of this tragedy will ruin my carnival."
7: "Oh, I wonder who's under the balloon. Roy and Wildwood or the two crooks?"
13: "I wonder, too.
7: I wonder why Dangerfield thinks it's going to ruin his carnival."
13: Well, maybe we'll find out more about that next week. Now let's turn over to the very last page.
7: All right. Oh, there's Flash Gordon. And you remember, he was on his way back to Earth from his adventure on the moon.
13: Yes, that's right.
7: I wonder if he gets back safely.
13: Well, let's read now and find out. Here we go with Flash Gordon. Rig-a-dig-a-doon-doon, sash-ka-ma-tash. Let's have music for Heroic Flash. Closer and closer to Earth speeds Flash's rocket ship. And then Flash exclaims, "Dale, Earth!" A moment later, they're over the airport. Carefully, Flash lands his ship. He opens the hatch. "We're back home again, Dale." The news of Flash's arrival gets around quickly. At last picture top row, he's mobbed by newsmen.
20: "Hey, the Air Force will want to see you. How about talking to us newsmen first, huh?" "Yeah, how about that?"
13: Hey, the first thing we want to do is to have a good old Earth meal. So first stop, gentlemen, is the dining room. It's sometime later. First picture bottom row, Flash and Dale are out for the evening, having dinner at a famous night spot. Dale is happy to be back home, and she's suggesting to Flash that maybe they can stay home this time and settle down. Flash smiles. "Yes, Dale, I'm tired of wandering. I wish we could."
20: "Oh, Flash!"
13: It's Flash's friend Zarkov with another man. They join Flash and Dale at the table. Zarkov says,
20: "Flash, I'm glad you're still here. The Colonel has something extraordinary to tell you."
21: "Gordon, it's fate that brought you back at this time. We've discovered another satellite behind the moon. A habitable satellite."
13: For a long time, the Colonel talks, explaining his plans to Flash. Last picture, as they're leaving the club, the Colonel is saying,
21: "We want you to take an expedition there and explore it. We're particularly anxious to claim it for our country. Will you lead such an expedition for us? Think it over. You needn't answer now."
13: Dale turns to Flash and says,
21: "Oh, Flash, no."
7: "Oh, that means that Flash would have to go away on another long trip, doesn't it?"
13: "Yes, it does."
7: "Would it be dangerous?"
13: "Oh, I think it would be."
7: "Another adventure, hmm?"
13: "Oh, I'm sure it'd be an adventure."
7: "I know Dale would like to settle down and have a nice little home like they do in the movies and live happily ever after, but I hope Flash will go because he's a hero and I just love his adventures. You think he will?"
13: "Well, we'll find out about that next week. Now, that's all the time I have. But before I go, here's that nice fellow with some more interesting information." "Well, honey, and all you boys and girls, I've got to go now."
7: "All right, Mr. Chronic Weekly Man, but I'll be waiting for you next week."
13: "Okay, that's a date, and a date with all you boys and girls. Be sure to meet me with our little friend, Miss Honey, next week when I read Puck the Comic Weekly.

0: forever.
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0: I came across Mr. Kipling in the meadow by the church. 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He offered me an apple pie. An artist needs inspiration, he explained. 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
1: The Equitable Life Assurance Society presents This Is Your FBI.

FBI, the official broadcast from the files of the Federal Bureau of Investigation, presented as a public service by the Equitable Life Assurance Society of the United States and the Equitable Society's representative in your community. As Christmas Day draws near, every father becomes more deeply aware of how much his wife and family mean to him. For this is the season when we think of others, when we find our greatest happiness in promoting the happiness of those we love. Perhaps that is why more fathers choose December than any other month to increase their family's protection with the Equitable Life Assurance Society. Yes, this is a good time to get in touch with your Equitable Society representative to discuss with him the finest gift that any man can give his loved ones, security through life insurance. Tonight's FBI file, Operation Rumba.

0: Tonight, your FBI removes the secret classification from another of its wartime files and makes public this story of how one of its special agents aided the Allied cause in the fight against the Axis. The time of this case was December 1942, almost 4 years ago to the day. A period which saw headlines about strange remote places like Guadalcanal, Tunis, Mature, Bazerte. They were the days of desperation, when it seemed, even to those who are not faint-hearted, that victory for the Axis might be just around the corner. Tonight's file opens on a street corner in a large city in South America. A middle-aged lady, limping quite badly, approaches the corner where George Harrison, a young American chemist, is standing. The middle-aged lady speaks.
1: I beg your pardon, young man.
2: No, are you talking to me?
1: Yes. I'd like you to do me a favor.
2: If I can.
1: I wonder if you'd wait here with me until the traffic slows down and help me across.
2: Well, certainly.
1: Thank you so much. You're an American, aren't you?
2: Yes.
1: That's why I asked you. Some of these natives down here hate us so much, I'd be afraid they'd push me in front of a car.
2: Oh, they're not that bad.
1: Oh, wait till you've been here as long as I have.
2: Well, I think they're good ones.
1: There are very few good ones, young man. You can take my word for that. Besides, they're almost all German spies. I wouldn't trust any of them.
2: Well, I don't know about that.
1: You'll find out that I'm right, young man. And I hope you do before it's too late.
2: Well, I hope so, too. I think we can get across after this car passes, ma'am.
1: Yes, I believe you're right. Do you mind if I take your arm?
2: Not at all.
3: Over here, Mrs. Wagner. Hurry, get in. That was a fine push you gave him.
1: First, I didn't think I'd pushed him hard enough to get him in front of that other car.
3: It was perfect. In fact, I think the car that Pedro was driving, she killed the young man.
1: That's too bad. He was a nice boy. Well, we can't worry about him now. Let's hurry. I've got to get this briefcase to the pet shop.
0: A few hours later, in the hospital room of George Harrison, George was explaining his strange accident to Special Agent Jim Taylor.
4: You say this woman was about 45, with dark hair and a light complexion.
2: Yes, Mr. Taylor, that's right.
4: And when she approached you, she was limping quite badly.
2: She was.
4: Well, if the woman purposely pushed you in front of the car to get your briefcase, as you seem to think, then in all probability is, well, that limp was fake.
2: I suppose you're right.
4: And you have no idea what happened to the woman?
2: None.
4: What makes you think she pushed you as this car was approaching?
2: Well, the car just seemed to come out of nowhere, and it seemed to me she stepped back and pushed me right in front of her.
4: Mm-hmm. Can you describe the briefcase you say she took, Mr. Harrison?
2: Well, it's an ordinary brown Caspian briefcase with my initials, GHH.
4: Mr. Harrison, I happen to know that you're down here working on an important secret project, and that this may be a conspiracy, but...
2: But what?
4: But there must be a lot of women in this city who answer to the description that you've given them.
2: Shouldn't be too hard to find her.
4: Still, if we find her and she hasn't got the briefcase...
2: What do you mean?
4: I mean, what do we do then? There's no way you can prove that she actually pushed you, is there?

0: And
1: if? Still, if we find her and she hasn't got the briefcase.
0: What do you mean?
1: I mean, what do we do then? There's no way you can prove that she actually pushed you, is there? You're not even sure she did.
0: I see what you mean.
1: However, we'll go to work on it, Mr. Harrison. And the first break we get, we'll let you know.

0: Good morning, Alex.
1: Ah, good morning. You have the briefcase.
0: Yes, it worked perfectly. Here. But it was very lucky there wasn't anyone in the pet shop when I walked through.
1: Oh, that does not matter. Several of our customers, when you come in, just wait. Jose will get rid of them, and then you can walk back here in safety.
0: Oh, yes, I see.
1: You like the canaries in the shop?
0: Why, yes. They're new, aren't they?
1: We just got them in yesterday.
0: But what do you do with canaries? They aren't rare.
1: No. But Jose was complaining. He said the radio transmitter was making so much noise you could hear it all over. Now they will think it is the canaries.
0: Why, how clever. That's a wonderful trick.
1: To be in this business and to stay in this business, you must use your head. Ah, there. Now, let me see what we have in here. Ah. Mrs. Wagner, I'm sorry to have to tell you this.
0: Sorry to tell me what?
1: This briefcase does not contain the right information.
0: What?
1: Yes, I'm sorry. For this, we cannot pay you. You understand that, no?
0: But I took great chances this morning, Alex.
1: I know. But, Mrs. Wagner, I can only buy from you what I can get paid for. Now, if you wish to undertake another assignment...
0: Well, I need the money, Alex. I've told you that.
1: Very well. Listen carefully. I want you to go back.

0: Come in.
1: Hello, Mr. Harrison.
0: Well, hello.
1: It's so good to see that you weren't hurt badly either.
0: Oh?
1: My doctor examined me and said I was only slightly bruised. So I came to see how you were and to return your briefcase.
0: But how did you know who I was and where I was?
1: Why, there was a story about the accident in the morning paper in which it said you'd been brought to this hospital.
0: Oh, I see. Well, thank you for returning the briefcase.
1: Oh, it's nothing, really.
0: It was very nice of you, and I do appreciate it.
1: How long are you going to be here?
0: Well, I'm going to be released tomorrow.
1: Splendid. Then I'm not going to leave this hospital room until you tell me what day you're coming to my home for tea.
0: Well, I'm afraid...
1: Now, after all, I feel I'm partly responsible for your having met with this accident. Now, you must say yes, Mr. Harrison.
0: Well, I'll be pretty busy the first day I get out of here, but...
1: Well, how about Thursday, then?
0: That sounds all right. What's your address, Mrs. Wagner?
1: 17 Avenue of the Siestas. Isn't that romantic?
0: Very. All right, then I'll see you on Thursday at, say, 5?
1: That's wonderful. I'll be waiting.

0: May I come in, Senor Montes?
1: Yes, yes, come in, please. What is it I can do for you?
0: Here are my credentials, Senor.
1: James Taylor. Oh, please sit down, Mr. Taylor. We're very happy to do what we can to cooperate with the American FBI.
0: Thank you, Senor Montes.
1: What can we do?
0: Our censors in the United States intercepted the letter with secret writing on it that was sent to a man here named Rafael Torres.
1: Rafael Torres. I don't know that name, Mr. Taylor. You think he's a German spy?
0: We're pretty sure he is, judging from what was in this letter to him.
1: When did they send that letter to Senor Torres?
0: It was addressed to him at 43 Avenue Dos Picos.
1: 43 Avenue Dos Picos.
0: I went by there this morning. It's a pet shop.
1: Oh, yes. That is owned by a man named Jose Condado.
0: Do you know him?
1: Not too well, but he runs a big business. He sells many rare birds. He has a boat which he sends up the river for those birds.
0: Do you know the name of the boat, Senor Montes?
1: El Aguila. That means the eagle in Spanish.
0: Yes, I know. I speak a little Spanish.
1: Good. Now, what else do you want to know?
0: Well, according to your records and our own, there isn't a transmitter in this country sending out a signal powerful enough to be picked up overseas.
1: That is correct. We have

0: Very careful about that.
1: Yes, I know that. Oh, what puzzles me is, if they're not using the radio, how are they getting that information out?
0: That I do not know. But if there is anything I can do to help you to find out...
1: Well, I'll tell you what you can do for us, if you will.
0: Yes?
1: You can put a plainclothesman on watch at the pet shop. Maybe we can pick up something by watching who goes out and who comes in.
0: Maybe. Excuse me.
1: Oh, certainly.
0: Chief of Police Montes. Yes, Mr. Taylor is here. Just a minute, please. It's your office.
1: Oh, thank you. Hello. Oh, yes, Don. Harrison called, you said? Said that woman was all right and returned the briefcase, huh? I see. Okay, Don, I'll see you later. Now, Senor Montes?
0: Well, as you were requesting, Mr. Taylor, we should be glad to put a man on watch at the pet shop, and we shall give you a report.
1: Thank you, Senor Montes. And as soon as I find out anything, I'll be in touch with you.

0: Yes?
1: Is this the residence of Mrs. Nora Wagner?
0: Yes, sir. I am Alex, Mrs. Wagner's butler, sir. Are you Mr. Harrison?
1: Yes, I had an appointment with Mrs. Wagner.
0: She's expecting you, sir. Please go straight ahead.
1: Thank you, Alex.
2: Hello there, Mr. Harrison.
1: Good afternoon, Mrs. Wagner.
2: Well, you look fine. No ill effects from the accident?
1: No, the doctor said there wasn't a single after effect.
2: Knock on wood. Now, would you like some tea, or would you rather have whiskey?
1: Tea would be fine. I've got to get back to the office after I leave here to finish up some work.
2: All right, we'll both have tea then.
1: Will you have a cigarette, Mrs. Wagner?
2: No, thank you. I smoke a special brand. Alex, cigarette.
0: There you are, madam.
1: Well, here, let me light it for you.
2: Thank you. I think the time has come to tell you something, Mr. Harrison.
1: What's that?
2: Mr. Harrison, we know you're a chemist and that you were sent down here to work on synthetic rubber.
1: But,
2: Now we want to know the results of your most recent experiment with butadiene. It's as simple as that.
1: And if I refuse to tell you?
2: Alex?
0: This is what will happen. Now get up and start talking.
3: I'll tell you what I'll do. You do it!
2: Alex? Are you sure you didn't hit him too hard that time?
0: No, he isn't hurt. He'll just be unconscious for a little while.
2: Well, you'd better take him up to the bedroom.
0: Yes. When he comes to, if he still refuses to talk, then I can go to work on him again.

0: We will return in just a moment to tonight's file, which shows how your FBI promotes security for the nation. Now, a word to fathers about security for the family. Father, do you have the courage to face some facts which may give you a real jolt? If you haven't got that courage, better turn off your radio for the next 59 seconds, because here comes a question which is very likely to open your eyes to a serious situation. You're still listening? Then you do have the courage. All right. Ask yourself this question.
1: If I should die, how would my family get through the critical years until the youngest child finished high school? How long would my wife and children continue to be well fed, well housed, and well clothed?
0: That deserves more than a superficial offhand answer. It deserves a thoughtful answer based on facts. To help you get them, the Equitable Life Assurance Society has prepared a special fact-facing chart for fathers, which has these three advantages. First, it's simplicity itself. You can fill it out in 5 minutes flat. Second, you are guided every step of the way by easy-to-understand pictures which illustrate the unavoidable expenses your family will have to meet. Third, when you're finished with this fact-facing chart, you'll have a clear, accurate, and complete picture of just what income your family would need during the critical years.
1: Say, that's something that not one father in 100 knows. Where do I get one of these fact-facing charts? And how much does it cost?
0: Why, it doesn't cost a cent. The Equitable Society representative in your community will be glad to bring you a copy of this fact-facing chart. Phone him tomorrow or send a postcard, care of this station, to the Equitable Society.
1: That's EQUITABLE.
0: The Equitable Life Assurance Society of the United States.

0: It is unfortunate but true that during a war, when emotion runs high and patriotism is a word with dignity, that there are some who place their personal comforts before the welfare of the nation. The list of traitors to every nation is a long one, and is studded with those who are traitors in time of peace as well as in time of war. Traitors to their own country and to the human race. For what they have to sell is not disloyalty, but hate. In time of war, they're called traitors. In time of peace, they're dismissed as harmless crackpots. But what they have to sell is dangerous at any time. For hate breeds hate. And when the world's quotient of hatred exceeds the world's quotient of friendship, then we shall know the terrible tragedy of World War III. Tonight's file continues at police headquarters, where Special Agent Jim Taylor has just entered into a conference with Chief of Police Carlos Montes.
1: You think you have uncovered something, Jim?
2: I don't know, Carlos, but I was down at the pier this morning when the El Aguila came in, and there was a coat of salt on the prow.
1: So?
2: That coat of salt means that that ship was out on the ocean, Carlos.
1: Yes, you're right. Where do you think the boat went?
2: I don't know, but they've got a radio on that boat. Do you know anything about it?
1: Yes, all radios on boats that ship out of this harbor are registered here, Jim.
2: Oh?
1: In that green book over there.
2: Well, let's look up the radio on the El Aguila.
1: Here we are. El Aguila. No, Jim, this radio, she isn't strong enough to send more than 200-300 miles.
2: Yes, you're right. That's only a ship to shore, 50 water.
1: Now I am puzzled. I do not understand this whole thing.
2: You mean about the boat?
1: Yes. I have known Jose Condado for several years, and I know he is not the kind of a man who would work with Germans.
2: Then he doesn't know what's going on under his nose, Carlos, because we know his pet shop is a mail drop.
1: Still, no one we have not been able to identify has gone into the pet shop since we put a man on watch.
2: Well, I don't know the answer, Carlos, but I'd...
1: Excuse me.
2: Oh, certainly.
1: Chief of Police Montes. Yes, Mr. Taylor is here. Just a minute, please. It's for you, Jim.
2: Thanks. Hello. Yes, Don. What? George Harrison has disappeared. Don, do you know where his office is? Where? Wait a minute. Let me copy that down. Okay, I got it. Let's take a look around his office. I'll meet you there in 10 minutes.
3: Has he come to yet, Alex?
4: Yes, he came to, and he wouldn't talk.
3: So you went to work on him again?
4: Naturally.
3: Let me try for a while. Come on. Alex.
4: Yes?
3: Get me a drink of that brandy. Maybe that'll help.
4: All right. Here.
3: Thank you. Here. Take a drink of this. Drink it. It's good for you. I think he will talk now. You're at my home, Mrs. Wagner. Remember? What were the results of your experiments?
4: No, I won't tell you.
3: You take him, Alex. Go to work on him.
4: I don't think I'll work on him anymore.
3: Why not?
4: Because he will not talk to us. He will not tell us anything.
3: What are we going to do then? Let him go?
4: No, we will not let him go, but I will call the pet shop.
3: What do you want from the pet shop?
4: A truck. It will take Mr. Harrison down to the El Aguila.
3: What can you do with him on the boat?
4: The El Aguila will make a rendezvous at sea with one of our U-boats. And when they get Mr. Harrison in Germany, they will know how to make him talk.

0: can that be?
1: I don't know. But you had better answer the door.
0: You'll get the truck from the pet shop?
1: No, the truck will come to the back door, I told him.
0: Oh, all right. I'll go. Good evening.
2: Good evening. Mrs. Wagner?
0: Yes.
2: Oh, is Mr. George Harrison still here?
0: No, I'm sorry, but he isn't. I had an appointment with Mr. Harrison for this afternoon, but he didn't keep it.
2: I see. Oh, George is a friend of mine. I have a message for him.
0: He told you he was coming here for tea?
2: No, I found that out from his appointment pad at his office.
0: Oh, I see.
2: Well, if you hear from him, Mrs. Wagner...
0: I'll have him get in touch with you, Mr...
2: Taylor. Jim Taylor.
0: I'll tell him to get in touch with you, Mr. Taylor. He knows where to call you, does he?
2: Yes, he does.
0: And, Mr. Taylor.
2: Oh, yes?
0: If you hear from him first, I wish you'd ask him to get in touch with me and explain his not making an appearance.
2: Yes, I'll do that.
0: Thank you, Mr. Taylor.
2: Goodbye, Mrs. Wagner.
1: Who was that?
0: Someone looking for Harrison.
1: Looking for... How did they know he was here?
0: Harrison had my name on his appointment pad in his office.
1: All right, then we must hurry.
0: Is the truck here yet?
1: Yes, while you were talking, I saw the truck enter your garage. Come on, give me a hand.
0: What do you want me to do, help you carry him?
1: No, he's not unconscious. I'm tied up and gagged, and I will keep him covered with my gun until we get to the boat.
0: Well, let's get to work.

0: Carlos.
1: Jim.
2: Carlos, we've got to get moving.
1: What is it, Jim?
2: I went to Harrison's office and found out that he was at Mrs. Wagner's for tea this afternoon.
1: Yes?
2: I went there, and Mrs. Wagner said that Harrison had never arrived.
1: You saw him there?
2: No, but I know he was there.
1: How?
2: Well, you know how light it is out this evening.
1: Yes?
2: I saw a thread of fresh footprints on Mrs. Wagner's doorsteps.
1: Yes?
2: The heel prints were very clear. They were made by rubber heels that are sold only in the United States.
1: I see. You want to go back and search the house?
2: No, I looked around in back of the house after I left. And I saw the pet shop truck in the garage.
1: What?
2: Yes, they're probably moving Harrison somewhere right now.
1: Oh, what do you want to do, Jim?
2: I want you to go down to the Yellow Gorilla with me. And we'll have to hurry.

0: I hope we're in time.
1: So do I, for Harrison's sake.
0: I don't understand about that Jose Cantado. I'm sure.
1: More time, Carlos. I found you can't be sure of anyone.
0: No, I suppose you're right. That is El Aguila down there.
1: Oh, good. All right, Carlos. Let's stop about a half a block away.
0: Good.
1: Now, let's get out of the car and sneak down there, just so we'll be close enough in case we have to go into action.
0: All right.

0: Is that the truck coming down here?
1: Yes, that looks like it. Come on, I'll step in here. That's it, Carlos. Truck is stopping in front of the boat.
2: Yes, I see.
1: See that woman getting out, you see?
2: Yes.
1: That's Mrs. Wagner. Who is that man with her? You know him?
2: I can't tell from here. They're going around to the back of the truck.
1: Yes, I see.
2: Someone else is coming out of the back of the truck.
1: I recognize that build. Carlos, it's Harrison.
3: Let's get him.
1: Let's go.
4: Stop in the name of the law.
5: Run, both of you!
1: You got him, Carlos. Well, good evening, Mrs. Wagner. Do you mind if I remove the gag from Mr. Harrison's mouth?
6: That man you shot, he forced me to help him.
1: You'll know all about that in a minute. As soon as I untie the knot. There.
7: Oh, thanks, Mr. Taylor. You got here just in time.
6: Mr. Harrison, tell these men that I was forced into this. You heard that man threaten me.
7: I heard you threaten him, Mrs. Wagner.
6: What?
7: Yes, I heard you say unless you got your money tonight, you were going to make trouble. You said that you had delivered me, and that was your part of the bargain.
1: So that's why you came down to the boat, Mrs. Wagner, to get paid. I wondered about that.
0: Mr. Harrison, perhaps you can tell me something.
7: What is it?
0: You heard them speak of a Jose Condaro.
7: I heard Alex, the man here you just shot, say that Condaro was forced to work with him because the Germans kidnapped his mother and were holding her as a threat.
0: Uh-huh.
1: Well, Mrs. Wagner?
6: I won't say another word. I want to get a lawyer.
1: That's fair enough. And I've got a tip for you.
6: You have?
1: Yes. With Harrison here alive to tell his story, you'd better get a good lawyer. A very good one.

Nora Wagner was found to be a German national, was tried and convicted of felonious assault, and was sentenced to be deported to Germany at the end of the war. That sentence has been carried out. And so another wartime file was closed by your FBI. Closed successfully because of the alert work of a special agent and the fine cooperation of the local police in South America. Also closed was the file on who wrote the original letter from the United States, the letter that was intercepted. That person's home was raided. One of the 25,881 raids made by your FBI during the war. Because of those raids, and because of the cooperation it received from local police all over the Americas, your FBI was proud to report at the end of the war that there had not been one single successful attempt at sabotage. That is a record of which your FBI is very proud.

0: In just a moment, we will tell you about next week's exciting case from the files of your FBI. When the breadwinner of a family dies, what are the critical years for his wife and children?
1: The critical years are the years before the youngest child finishes high school. Years in which the home must be kept together.
0: To help you estimate just what income your family would need during those critical years, the Equitable Life Assurance Society has prepared a special fact-facing chart for fathers. Your Equitable Society representative will be glad to bring you a copy of this fact-facing chart. Phone him tomorrow or send a postcard care of this station to the Equitable Life Assurance Society of the United States.
1: Next week, we will bring you another colorful story from the files of the Federal Bureau of Investigation. Rendezvous in the Everglades.
0: The incidents used in tonight's Equitable Life Assurance Society broadcast are adapted from the files of the Federal Bureau of Investigation. However, all names used are fictitious, and any similarity thereof to the names of persons living or dead is accidental. Tonight's broadcast was directed by William M. Sweet. The music was composed and conducted by Frederick Steiner. The author was Jerry D. Lewis, and your narrator was Dean Carlton. This is Your FBI is a Jerry Devine production. This is Milton Cross speaking for the Equitable Life Assurance Society of the United States and the Equitable Society's representative in your community, inviting you to tune in again next week at this same time when the Equitable Life Assurance Society of the United States will bring you another thrilling story from the files of the Federal Bureau of Investigation. 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
1: Well, Terry Lee, young American lad, and his friends have invaded the stronghold of a notorious bandit, Captain Blaze. They now have Blaze on their side, but more than that, they have made a prisoner of the Dragon Lady. However, there are dangers ahead, especially from the Dragon Lady's tiny army encamped near the Blaze headquarters. These men are due to attack any moment. And in just a moment, we'll hear more about this exciting transcribed adventure. Terry and the Pirates is brought to you by the makers of Libby's Pineapple Juice, one of Libby's 100 famous foods. If you boys and girls like things that are different and exciting, you'll send right away for the Terry Adventure Game Book. This book has been specially made for you kids who listen to Terry and the Pirates. It's full of grand new games and coloring pages and magic tricks that you can't get anyplace else in the world. You'll sure have a swell lot of fun with this big book, traveling through mysterious China with Terry and Connie and Pat and Big Stoop. Adventures all the way. A new riddle or game or excitement of some sort on every single page. There's never a dull moment when you've got this big game book in the house. And you can have it in your house, too, all right, because this sensational adventure game book is actually offered free. Yes, not one penny do you have to send to get it. All Libby wants is that you should be sure to try Libby's swell tomato juice and delicious pineapple juice. So they're offering this Terry Adventure Game Book for just one label from Libby's Pineapple Juice and one from Libby's Tomato Juice. The name is Libby's, spelled L-I-B-B-Y-S. Why, just imagine, boys and girls, a great big 16-page book with more than 20 different kinds of fun in it, free for two Libby's labels. So hurry and get your labels. Print your full name and address on the back of one and mail them in to Terry in care of Libby's, Chicago, Illinois. Think what a thrill it will be when the postman brings your Terry game book and you start off on the adventure of the Ruby of Genghis Khan with Pat and Terry. Now, I'm going to give the address once more that you mail your labels to. It's Terry, in care of Libby's, Chicago, Illinois. You got it? Terry, in care of Libby's, Chicago. Now, don't forget to put in your full name and address. And now, Terry and the Pirates. Well, Terry had a surprise yesterday when the word-scrambling Chinese boy, Connie, suddenly appeared with a couple of carrier pigeons. The radio sending outfit here at Captain Blaze's was out of commission, so a message was sent to the army by pigeon post. Our friends need help. They know that the Dragon Lady's men greatly outnumber them, and to hold out against an attack will be difficult. Of course, the Dragon Lady herself is a prisoner here, and that's why Captain Blaze says...
2: I'm thinking the tables is turned, Patrick.
3: I hope so. But I wouldn't trust the Dragon Lady as far as I could throw you, and that isn't very far.
2: Well, stop and think a minute, me lad. Didn't we rescue me daughter from the Dragon Lady's men out there in the valley?
3: But that's not going to prevent Sing Sing and his gang of cutthroats from tossing a few bombs over the fence at us.
2: They won't do that when they get word from the Dragon Lady to lay off.
3: What makes you think the Dragon Lady will give that word?
2: Thunderation, does she want to die? That's what'll happen if a lot of shooting and bombing starts around here.
3: Well... we can talk to her, Captain. But I doubt if we'll get very far with her. She's clever and she's tricky.
2: So she is. She proved that when she had my own daughter stolen from here. Figured she had the upper hand. Well, we fooled her, eh? We got Cheery back safe and sound. And now it's my turn to crack the whip.
3: Okay, let's crack it. Come on. The sooner we talk to the lady, the better. May we come in for a few moments?
4: There seems to be little choice in the matter. And Captain Blaze is also a visitor.
2: Yes, Billy, that I am. And I've come to tell you, I think you're the world's worst double-crosser.
3: Oh, come now, Blaze. That's not the thing to say. After all, the Dragon Lady was simply figuring out the best way for herself.
2: Yeah, maybe so, but I don't figure that way. Not a bit of it. When she tricks me into working with her, all well and good. I can understand that. But when she has my own daughter stolen from me, That's something else.
4: I'm afraid I don't understand you, Captain.
2: Well, I understand. And I've already punished Q-Ball for his part in the plot. He won't double-cross me again, so he won't.
3: And by the way, there's no use trying to escape through the trap door in the tunnel. We've blocked that exit.
4: So, Captain Blaze is trying to save his precious neck, eh? I might have thought as much.
2: I said nothing of the kind.
4: You have no other reason for helping Mr. Ryan? There is a price on that red head of yours. The Chinese army will pay well to have you out of the way. You have plagued the Burma Road much too much.
2: You'd best be thinking of your own head, milady.
4: I am a prisoner here. I have nothing to say.
3: You see, madam, you and Blaze planned to have April Kane taken from here through the secret tunnel to Sing Sing's camp. You knew we wouldn't put up a fight against your men if April was their prisoner.
2: But you double-crossed me, so you did. You had me daughter, Cherry Blaze, taken away instead.
4: That is a lie.
2: Oh, no. Cause me and Patrick Ryan went and brought Cherry back from that camp. You can't deny the fact.
4: Very well. If you choose to believe that, there is nothing I can say.
3: We want you to give us a message we can take to Sing Sing. A word from you and your gang of hoodlums will clear out.
4: As simple as all that.
3: Yep. As simple as all that.
4: And what's to become of me?
2: We ain't saying.
4: You men are simple souls, to say the least. You want me to call off the attack on this place, but you promise nothing in return.
2: You'll save your skin. That's worth something in it.
3: Think it over. We'll come back for your decision. Come along, Captain. We'll give you 10 minutes to decide.
2: She's a tricky woman, Patrick. I wouldn't give her 10 seconds. I'm uneasy in my mind, Patrick.
3: Now what?
2: That there woman. She's got a funny look in her eye. It ain't human. She's as cold as a dog's nose, so she is. And as calculating as a fox.
3: So what?
2: She'll trick us. I'll bet a hat. I just have an uneasy feeling.
3: Well, let's give her a chance to think things over. Meanwhile, our job is to make ready for the attack, if and when it comes.
5: Pat? Oh, Pat, come here.
3: I'm coming right along, Terry. Let's get busy with things, Blaze. What goes, Terry?
5: Well, maybe we haven't all the ammunition we need and all that, but I've just had the men rig up a stunt that'll upset somebody.
3: How do you mean?
5: Well, you and Captain Blaze come outside and I'll show you. Remember those empty oil drums you had scattered around the yard, Captain? Let's go out and I'll show you. We can go out through this door. I bet there are 30, 40 big cast iron oil barrels or drums or whatever you call them.
2: Yep. We used to use a lot of oil.
5: Well, take a look around on this side of the house. We'll give Sing Sing's men a surprise they won't expect.
2: What in thunderation are them natives doing, Terry?
3: Oh, say, Terry, that's a great idea.
5: I think so, Pat. You see, Captain Blaze, if Sing Sing's men get past the fence, they'll come up this hill.
2: Sure thing. They can't storm the place from the back on account of how we got mountain walls protecting it.
5: That's right. They'll come up this hill. Well, every one of those metal oil drums must weigh about 50 pounds apiece.
2: Oh, now I begin to get the idea. You're piling up the drums so they'll start rolling down the hill.
5: That's it. And when one of those 50-pound drums starts bouncing after a man, it's bad business.
3: You say, it's better than ammunition, Terry.
5: Makes just about as much noise, too.
2: Well, bless me boots. It'll sound like all get out is broke loose. You see, noise as echo in this neck of the woods.
5: Sure, these are the war drums and the ammunition and all.
3: Sure, you've got a big pile of them, Terry. You sure they won't start rolling too soon?
5: No, I got rocks to hold them in place. You see, all I have to do is just jerk a few stones out of the way, and then that top drum will start to roll, and then the rest will follow.
3: Well, you're a military genius, Terry.
2: I never would have thought of it.
3: Sing Sing's natives will be scared out of their wits.
2: Can you imagine 50 iron drums rolling like madmen down the hill after them banshees? Serves them right.
3: And if Singy's men show up at night, so much the better for their surprise.
5: Say, what about the dragon lady?
3: The dragon lady? Oh, we tried to make a deal with her. We left her alone to think it over.
2: And I'm tired of waiting. If we're going to get a message from her to give to her men, we'd better do it now.
5: Even if she doesn't do anything, don't forget we sent a message to the army by the carrier pigeon.
3: I know, but there's no way of telling when help will arrive. The pigeon may get through the invaders' lines. Maybe not.
2: I ain't anxious for the army to get here. It don't help me anyway.
3: The Army has a lot of other things to do besides sending help to us. Now, let's go back. Let's go back and see if the Dragon Lady make a deal. She wants to save her hide, and now's the time to think about it. Well, wait here by the door, Terry.
5: Okay.
3: Well, will you look at that, Captain? She doesn't seem worried about the future, eh?
2: Thunderation. Women are puzzles to me. Instead of worrying about things, the Dragon Lady lies down and goes to sleep.
3: It's a crazy world. You'd think she'd have a few nervous moments. Terry?
5: Yeah?
3: Come in here, Terry.
5: Okay. Hey, she's asleep.
2: Well, she won't be asleep long. I'll rouse her, so I will. Hi, Billy! Wake up! We've got a little serious business to settle.
5: She's sleeping pretty sound.
3: I don't see how she could go to sleep so quickly.
2: Hey, Patrick, look here. What do you make of that?
3: Well, let me feel her pulse. No, not a tick.
2: Her forehead's cold as ice.
5: Do you think she's...
3: No pulse beat at all.
2: Her face is white as... Well, gents, this is a pretty mess, so it is.
5: Yeah. Well... Now nobody can bother the Dragon Lady.
2: She can't be killed by her own men, and the Army can't take her a prisoner. She's beyond all her troubles, so she is. Too bad. She was a wonderful bandit. A clever pirate.
5: Well, I'll go and tell April the Dragon Lady's dead.
3: No, wait.
5: Hmm?
3: People don't die this quick, Terry. At least not people like the Dragon Lady.
5: But there she is. You can see...
3: I know. I'm talking like a nut, but... Somehow or other, I don't believe this woman is dead.
2: Is your head all right, Patrick?
3: Well, never mind that. I'm just saying what I think. Sure, I can see. The Dragon Lady looks like she was dead, but this is a trick of some kind.
5: How do you know, Pat?
3: I'm not a medical man, but take it from me. The Dragon Lady is in some kind of a trance. So now we'll have to fight her men, and she can't help us.
6: Yes, that's just about right. The Dragon Lady has tried another trick. To pretend she's no longer living. Now our friends are face to face with a battle against the Dragon Lady's men, and they're sure to attack the headquarters. I'll tell you what to look for tomorrow, so stand by. You know, kids, I've been urging you to send at once for your Terry Adventure game book, and here's the reason. This wonderful offer closes at midnight, January 24th. Now, January 24th is Saturday, this coming Saturday. 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The Terry Adventure Game Book is yours for those two labels. 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Well, let's not forget the huge pile of empty metal oil cans awaiting the enemy. 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
11: No matter how long and how hard any job seems to be, there's always a way to do it.
8: Always an answer to everything that seems to go wrong. And it looks as if the Gregory party have found the answer to their troubles. When Mrs. Gregory, her daughter Joan, Jerry Hall, and Captain Bradford were taken to the Euclidean city beneath the sea and given their freedom to roam through the city as they pleased, it proved that the freedom was mostly imaginary, as they are prisoners. Perhaps even more surely prisoners than they were on the Magic Island. The Euclidean city is built in 13 enormous natural caves under the ocean, the smallest of these rooms being a mile in diameter, and the largest nearly 2 miles across. The highest point in this weird city is 200 feet below the water, and escape has seemed impossible. Now, however, we find Jerry and Joan walking through one of the large caves, and they're mighty cheerful about something.
5: But, Joan, are you sure G-47 will keep us promised?
11: I have told you repeatedly, Jerry, that G-47 need not stoop to the practice of deceiving anyone. He is quite secure in Euclidea.
5: No, I guess that's right. He could let Tex work with those rocket ships all he wanted to, and still be mighty sure that there wasn't any danger of our stealing one of them.
11: Captain Bradford is very clever, but even he would find it impossible to take a rocket ship out of these underwater caverns.
5: Yeah, I guess he would. But if the Euclideans... Hey... Where are we going?
11: We are going to the transportation room, where we will be allowed to see all of the Euclidean methods of transportation.
5: Okay, that's all I wanted to know.
11: What were you about to say when you interrupted yourself?
5: When I interrupted myself?
11: Yes, Jerry, you were mentioning the Euclidean rocket ships and the impossibility of getting one of them out of this colony.
5: Oh, yeah. Well, I was just thinking about how impossible that impossibility really is.
11: Jerry, an impossibility is an impossibility. There are no degrees of comparison. The matter is either possible or impossible.
5: You just saved me the trouble of trying to tell you that. If it's impossible to get all those submarine rocket ships and all the other gadgets these guys use to get around in, and if it's impossible to get them out of here, what good are they? Did they build them just to look at them?
11: I stated that Captain Bradford could not get them out.
5: The Euclideans get them out, don't they?
11: Naturally.
5: Then Tex Bradford can get them out.
11: That does not follow. The Euclideans will impose certain restrictions on the captain.
5: And when Tex gets ready, he'll smash those restrictions all to pieces.
11: I hope
12: you are correct, Jerry.
5: You sound like your hopes were mighty weak. Say, Joan, our footsteps don't make any more noise.
11: I had observed that. We are entering a section of the city where the floor of the cavern has been covered with the Euclidean noiseless steel.
5: And our voices are getting that funny hollow sound they had up in that sound laboratory on the island.
11: So they are. I believe that would indicate that we are approaching one of the more important sound testing laboratories on this level.
5: Then maybe we'll see something interesting, huh?
11: If we are allowed to see anything, it will prove interesting.
5: Well, I'll agree with that. These Euclideans put on a good show, even if they're only giving you something to eat.
11: Jerry, stop.
5: What's the matter?
11: In another moment, you would have walked into that steel wall.
5: Oh, looks like it. Oh, well, we can go some other way.
11: But the captain wanted us to visit the transportation chambers, and we were directed here.
5: Well, directed or not, I'm not walking through any walls today.
11: There must be some other manner of passing that wall.
5: Oh, sure there is. But if they don't want us there, we'll stay on this side.
11: Jerry, there is that signal again.
5: Yeah, sounds like the one they used when they want us to come to lunch. But it's only 4 o'clock now.
11: The signal sounded 4 times. Is that not logical at 4 o'clock?
5: Well, sure, if that's what it's for. But they didn't do that at 1 or 2 or 3 o'clock. Why do it at 4?
11: I do not know.
5: Well, maybe... Oh, golly whiskers, Joan.
11: What is it, Jerry?
5: Look, through this wall.
11: Euclideans.
5: I'll say Euclideans.
11: I have never seen so many together at one time.
5: Well, there must be 50 of them, all dressed alike, in those funny costumes of Euclidean cloth.
11: They are rapidly approaching this transparent steel wall.
5: And this wall's plenty soundproof, or else they're walking on this noiseless steel. They're heading straight for this wall.
11: Then there is an opening in the wall for them to pass through.
5: Well, unless they're going to walk right straight through it.
11: This is a solid steel wall, Jerry, and there is no magic in Euclidea.
5: Well, that's what old G-47 told us when we first got here, but I still don't believe it.
11: If you will look carefully at this wall, you will note that it is rising. Silently and slowly, but surely rising.
5: Yeah, it's going up all right. Say, we'd better get back out of the way and let the parade through.
11: It will be wise to step slightly to one side.
5: Well, that wall's up just over their heads now, and here they come. Gee, that's a creepy sight. That long line of people, all dressed exactly alike, marching along in single file, looking straight ahead, and not a sound out of them.
11: Needless conversation is not encouraged among the workers of Euclidea.
5: Well, this bunch sure isn't wasting any words on us. I never knew so many blamed people could have so little to say as the gang around this spooky place.
11: I think we should attempt to pass under the wall while it is raised.
5: Good girl, Joan. Come on.
13: And if anybody stops us, they'll have to move out of that chain gang they're in. I'd be glad in that, just to get in that chain gang and watch it bust up.
11: Quickly, Jerry, the procession is nearly through.
13: Okay, come on then. Only a couple of steps and we'll be on the other side of the wall. Well, we made it, and nobody tried to stop us.
11: We are barely in time. The wall is sinking down to the floor.
13: And that long line of spooks is marching off someplace.
11: Jerry, what is a spook?
13: Oh, a spook is something you see every time you turn around on Euclidia, and G-47 says he hasn't any up.
11: Oh, that is horrible English, Jerry.
13: Well, maybe it is, but it's the way I feel. Oh, boy, our voices sound all right again.
11: That is something.
13: Yeah, and we're on the other side of the wall. That's something else.
11: It will be difficult to decide upon our course.
13: Huh? Oh, why, Joan, this is really something to see.
11: I agree with you.
13: Are you sick?
11: Sick? You think I am ill?
13: Oh, must be something wrong with you. You agree with me.
11: Jerry, will you
13: all
11: please?
13: All right. I won't try to have any more fun with you. Let's get down to business and decide which one of these little streets we want to use.
11: There is apparently no activity at any point in this portion of Euclidia.
13: Sure, not much going on. But what a place this is. A regular little modern city. All laid out in streets and everything just perfect. I got it.
11: What have you, Jerry?
13: I've got the answer to this model town.
11: Yes?
13: Oh, I'll bet the Euclideans are planning to start model towns like this when they take over the rest of the world.
11: Well, that is possible. It is indeed a model of neatness.
13: Well, I guess it won't do any harm to look in one of these windows.
11: Wait, Jerry.
13: Huh?
11: As we are walking on this noiseless stone, do you not think we should give some indication of our presence before we attempt to peer into windows?
13: Well, I suppose we ought to. Hello in there. Hello in there. Hello in there!
11: Jerry, you are terribly noisy.
13: Yes, I'm not noisy enough, though. I didn't wake anyone yet. I'll try it again.
11: Please do not. I think we may consider these buildings vacant and observe them as we choose.
14: On the contrary, you would be very foolish to attempt to pry into the secrets of those buildings.
13: Gee, the girl commander.
14: Precisely.
11: I am sorry if we have overstepped the privileges given us by G-47.
14: You have not done so as yet?
13: No, then we won't. But where did you come from?
14: The building you have just passed. My quarters are contained in that building.
11: You were correct, Jerry. These are occupied.
14: Indeed, they are. These buildings are the quarters of the various commanders. You are now in transportation sector number 1. This entire block is occupied by submarine commanders. The adjacent street houses airplane pilots.
13: Well, we don't want to stick our noses in any place we're not supposed to see. But G-47 told us we could look at anything we get into.
14: That is a point on which I must question you. How did you get into this sector?
13: We just walked in.
14: Through the steel separation wall?
11: That wall was raised to allow a long column of workers to pass through. We entered as they passed out.
14: So, someone in the control tower is very careless. You must leave at once.
13: What, Commander?
14: Silence. You must leave at once. If you were found here, G-47 would deprive you of all freedom and confine you to your quarters.
13: Okay, Skipper. How do we get out?
14: Follow me as rapidly as possible. I will personally allow you to pass through a private entrance in the rear of my quarters.
13: Well, where will we be after we get there? I mean, what kind of a place will we be in? And how do we get from there back to our quarters?
14: You will be in the agricultural chamber.
13: You mean where the pigs and the chickens and the cows are?
14: Precisely. You will be directly across the animal husbandry section from your own sector.
11: But, Commander, how can that be? We have walked for miles, and we left that room at the beginning of our tour.
14: The various caverns making up Euclidia form a rough circle. You have nearly completed that circle.
13: Golly whiskers, Joan. We've been walking in a circle.
14: Precisely. Now I will open the door, which will admit you to the agricultural section.
11: Jerry, it is indeed the chamber in which we started our walk.
13: It sure is. And is that the elevator to our quarters way over there on the other side?
14: That is the elevator. One moment while I close this door.
11: You need not trouble yourself to the extent of conducting us to our elevator.
14: Fallon, I have news for you.
11: News for us?
14: Precisely.
13: Good or bad news?
14: Your conduct will decide that. My opinion would be that you will, in all probability, utilize this news in a manner both foolish and dangerous. However, that is your privilege.
13: Well, gee, you've got me all excited. What's the news?
14: Your Captain Bradford is at this minute.
11: Commander.
14: What is the meaning of this interruption, Cleostra?
11: I offer my apologies for that. But I was frightened by the thought that we might be overheard as you gave us this news.
13: Yeah. What if somebody heard you telling us something you're not supposed to tell?
14: Do not presume so far. What I am going to tell you is common knowledge among the Euclideans. However, we will not be overheard. This sector is normal in every respect. We are as safe as if we were speaking in an open plot of ground in your own world.
13: Okay, Commander. What is it?
14: Captain Bradford has been taken to the transportation laboratory, where we will see every device known to the Euclideans, including the rocket ships.
11: We were aware of that.
14: Here is something you were not aware of, and I think the one detail which G-47 has overlooked in guaranteeing your safe imprisonment here.
13: Well, Captain Bradford has figured out a way to escape?
14: Not as yet, but I would advise you to tell the captain this. Your homing pigeons may be found in the transportation laboratory.
11: Jerry, those little homing pigeons.
13: Oh, boy. If Tex can only figure how to get those pigeons up to the top of the water.
14: Do not raise your voices, and do not discuss this with the captain in your quarters. Bring him to this section where we are standing now, immediately after lunch tomorrow. I will meet you here, obviously, by accident. In the meantime, say nothing to the captain or to Mrs. Gregory.
13: But can't we even...
14: Tomorrow at noon, immediately after lunch, and execute your movements carefully. Your only hope of ever leaving this city rests with those pigeons. Make no mistake about that.
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0: Another color with city dirt?
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0: Once again, the Damon Runyon Theater brings you another story by the master storyteller, Damon Runyon. And this one, Sense of Humor. And to tell it to you, here is Broadway.
1: Thanks. It is of an afternoon one day in September that I am sitting in Mindy's enjoying myself with some potato pancakes when I am joined by a citizen who is called Joe the Joker. Now, why he is called that is because he is very fond of jokes on somebody else. So when I see him, I push back my plate because Joe the Joker is liable to sprinkle something in the food just for a laugh.
2: Don't worry, Broadway. I don't play any jokes on you.
1: No? You are sick or something?
2: Listen, in a minute you'll hear quite a loud yell which will come from that direction right over there by the door.
1: What do you do, plant a mine there?
3: Hey, that is something I never think of. Broadway, that's a wonderful idea.
1: I open my big mouth.
2: I'll think of it later. Right now, keep your eye on Frankie Ferocious.
1: Well, Frank, goodbye, Joe. Anytime anybody plays jokes on Frankie, I leave.
2: Sit still, sit still. This is going to be good.
1: I hope you will have a nice funeral.
3: Look, look, look. It's going to happen. Boy, oh boy, this time I outdo myself.
1: You certainly do.
3: Yeah! It worked. It worked. Boy, oh boy, what a hot would he get. I used 6 matches in his shoe.
1: Joe, I am leaving you. Frankie sees you and is coming over.
2: Ah, let him, let him. It's only a joke.
1: A joke like this can lead to lots of flowers.
2: Look at his face.
4: Well, well, well. What a sense of humor you got, Joe.
3: Me? You talking to me, Frankie?
4: To you. All right, boys, I'll take care of this.
1: I think I will leave now. Anybody who is hungry can help himself to my potato pancakes. My appetite is very gone.
4: Take it easy, Broadway. I know you have nothing to do with this.
2: This? Broadway, what is he talking about?
4: I'm talking about you, big man. You give me a hot foot.
2: Me? Why, Frankie, never in my life do I stoop to such a crude prank. I am refined.
4: Sure. Okay, Joe, it is a big laugh. Ha ha.
2: You know, the trouble with some guys is they got no sense of humor.
4: Maybe you are right. But like I say, okay. But do not laugh too long or too loud.
1: With that, Frankie Ferocious leaps. And I do not like the look on his face. In fact, the two guys look at each other like they're going to start fireworks. Now, why this is and what happens later is quite a story. There is a big surprise at the end. And what it is, I will tell you in a minute.

0: And now, back to the Damon Runyon Theater and the famous story, Sense of Humor.
1: Well, so Frankie Ferocious gets the hot foot from Joe the Joker. Now, Ferocious is not Frankie's real handle, but everybody calls him that because it fits him. They tell me he is a big man in a Brooklyn syndicate which deals in various enterprises, most of them more than slightly illegal. Likewise, Joe the Joker has quite a few hands in similar occupations, only in Manhattan. And it is rumored hereabouts that sooner or later Joe and Frankie will tangle. Now, it is some time later, and who do I run into at Mindy's but Rosa, Joe's ever-loving wife.
2: You see Joe Broadway?
1: Not since the other day when he gives Frankie Ferocious the hot dog.
2: Great joker, that boy. Great.
1: Yeah, he is. He has a fine sense of humor.
2: I'm laughing. Ha ha.
1: I take it you do not appreciate his jokes?
2: Oh, sure. And he's the biggest. Life is one big circus with that character around. One laugh after another. All on me.
1: Oh?
2: Chances are he's out someplace right now smearing Limburger cheese on steering wheels of cars. That always gets a laugh.
1: Yeah, it does. And here he comes now, Rosa.
2: I can hardly wait.
1: He's laughing about something.
2: Always.
3: Well, here we are.
2: You're late.
3: I couldn't help it, baby. I have a few things to do. Broadway, old pal, how are you? Glad to see you. Shake, old man.
1: Huh?
3: Oh, we should shake hands with you. I don't see you around for a long time.
1: Well,
3: you're my pal. Great gimmick. Oh, you get an electric shock?
1: I should know better.
2: Never a dull moment.
3: Well, that's life without gags.
2: Something you'll never have to worry about.
3: What's the matter with you? You got a face like 9 days' rain.
2: I'm hysterically happy. You always give me a lift.
3: Well, you got beefs, huh?
2: None at all.
3: Broadway, I wish to ask you something.
1: I gotta go.
3: Stay. Look. Look, right now I run into a little trouble, financial that is, so she takes it personally.
2: I suppose it's a great joke to tell everybody our troubles, huh?
3: Well, Broadway's a pal. Yeah,
1: look, Joe, if you do not mind, I would rather not get in between. I see many citizens get hurt just by standing in the wrong place at the right time.
4: Broadway, that makes very good sense.
3: Well, Frankie, my old pal Frankie Shay.
4: Huh?
3: No hard feelings about the other day.
4: Sure not. Okay, Shake. It's a great joke. You sure are a card, Joe. Must give you plenty of laughs, Rosa.
2: Yeah. I'm all choked up half the time.
4: I imagine.
3: You wish to see me about something, Frankie?
4: Matter of fact, I do. I come here to find you.
3: Oh? Oh, go ahead.
4: Mind if I sit?
3: Not too long.
4: Not long at all.
1: Yeah, well,

0: long. Oh, go ahead.
1: Mind if I sit?
0: Not too long.
1: Not long at all.
2: Yeah, well, like I say before, I think I will be gone.
0: No, Broadway, stay. This is very interesting.
2: Not to me.
0: Stick around. You don't mind, do you, Frankie?
1: Not at all.
0: Okay, shoot. What's on your mind, Frankie?
1: Joe, you are a great guy, a great joker. But sometimes I do not laugh. And one of the times I do not laugh is when some of your boys take into their noggins to scratch around my territory.
0: Oh? You buy the United States? You own it?
1: I do business in certain parts of it. Namely, Brooklyn.
0: What you're saying is you do not wish infringement.
1: You are right.
0: You got a bigger sense of humor than me.
1: Much bigger.
0: Yeah.
1: So that is all I have to talk about. Now, Rosa, it is a long time since I see you.
3: A couple of years, I guess. A
1: couple of years. I do not see you since you sang at the Hot Box.
3: Those were good old days.
1: Yeah, they are. You know, I always liked you, Rosa.
3: Oh?
1: Sure. But in those days, I am little fish. Joe here, he's right on top. But things change. A lot.
0: Not too much, Frankie.
1: Yes, they do. You know, Rosa, if you were not married to Joe here, I could feel the way I do a couple of years ago.
3: So you're a great kidder, too.
1: On the level. Why, if anything ever happens to good old Joe here, consider me your friend in need.
3: Maybe I will.
0: Look, what is the idea, Frankie?
1: Why, Joe. Where is your sense of humor? You cannot take a joke?
0: It does not sound like a joke to me.
1: Think of that. Well, I gotta be going now. Maybe I will give you a ring on the phone sometime, Rosa. Just for old time's sake.
3: Okay, Frankie. For old time's sake.
1: Sure. See all of you later.
3: Frankie's come up in the world.
0: A guy like that can take a quick dive, too.
2: From what I hear, he is very solid in Brooklyn.
0: So he wishes me to keep out of Brooklyn.
3: That's what the man said.
0: You know, I never think he has a sense of humor.
2: You think he is joking, Joe?
0: What else? Why, he even kids about Rosa here.
3: That's what I like about you, Joe. Life is just one big rib. I wonder what'll happen when you find out different.
0: I wonder if you'll be around to find out.
2: In that little scene, I am more than somewhat uncomfortable. It is like trying out an electric chair for size to do the warden a favor. You can never tell when some joker will pull the switch. Furthermore, I know Frankie Ferocious is not joking, and I know Joe knows it. Also, the way Rosa looks at Frankie and the way he looks at her means that somebody is going to have trouble. Trouble does come in very large portions. It starts just a couple of days later. I am walking along when somebody grabs my arm and says...
0: Hello, Broadway. Hey,
2: Joe, what is the idea of grabbing me like that?
0: Well, I just see you and think maybe I'll walk a piece with you.
2: Oh? Which way are you going?
0: Makes no difference.
2: Yeah, well, I have got to keep an appointment way over on the other side of town. And I am thinking of taking a cab.
0: Okay, so we'll take a cab.
2: Let us walk.
0: Sure. Yeah, I guess maybe you hear about one of my boys being found in a sack in Prospect Park.
2: No, I do not. What is he doing in a sack?
0: I do not think he crawls in of his own accord. Something tells me he is put there.
2: He is dead?
0: He is dead. It is a very expert job of sacking.
2: There are experts at that sort of work?
0: Oh, sure. It takes a great deal of skill. You see, when the guy is put in the sack, he is tied with a wire in back of his knees and around his neck.
2: Joe, if you do not mind, let us talk of tomorrow at Belmont or other subjects.
0: Now, when a guy wakes up from the tap on the noggin, he naturally stretches out his legs. This tightens the wire around his neck. And he is very shortly all out of breath.
2: Please, Joe, not just before I eat.
0: Oh, it's a very clean way, because who puts the finger on you for knocking over somebody? Nobody.
2: What? Putting a citizen in a sack so he dies is not an offense? Why, it is at least a misdemeanor.
0: Well, maybe. Anyway, it's the guy's own fault for stretching his legs. Always remember that.
2: Thank you. The next time I find myself in a sack, I will be very careful not to stretch my legs.
0: It's a good gag. In fact, it is so good that I think maybe it's Ropes McGonagall who pulls it.
2: Ropes McGonagall? This is a citizen I never hear of.

0: St. Louis boy. He is very expert at tying knots. You know, Broadway, I bet Frankie Ferocious brings in rope just to do this job.
1: Frankie? You think Frankie has something to do with your boy who was in the sack?
0: Nobody else is mad at me and my boys. You know, Broadway, this can lead to some very funny doings, starting as of now.
1: And it does. 2 days later, one of Frankie's boys is found very deceased from machine gun sickness. Then one more of Joe's torpedoes ends up in a sack. Frankie and Joe trade punches like this until it seems that soon they will be all out of boys. I do my best to stay on the outskirts of all this and succeed very well. Until one day I am in my hotel room when I hear a knock on the door. Okay, it is not locked.
2: Hello, Broadway.
1: But Joe!
2: You surprised?
1: Joe, are you alone? I mean, you are like smallpox. Please, go away.
2: Hey, take it easy. Don't worry. I just came to tell you my troubles.
1: You have got plenty.
2: Yeah. You know, I never give Frankie much credit for having a sense of humor. But I got to admit now, he pulls a pretty good gang.
1: Like what?
2: It seems that Rosa leaves me.
1: Oh?
2: Yeah, she leaves a note for me. She wishes a divorce. Then I hear that Rosa and Frankie are seen together over in Brooklyn.
1: She goes to him?
2: She wishes to marry him as soon as I give her a divorce.
1: Well, okay. You will not be happy with her anymore. Look, Joe, why do you not forget the whole thing? Give her the divorce.
2: You mean, why do I not admit I'm all washed up?
1: I do not say that.
2: Well, everybody does. However, a guy with a sense of humor like mine is never washed up. There is always a laugh left someplace. Everybody laughs. What a wonderful gag Frankie pulls on me. Taking my wife away from me.
1: Well, what will you do, Joe?
2: Do? Well, I don't know yet, Broadway. But I'm never licked when it comes to a gag. I just have to think of one to play on Frankie and Rosa. I think it'll be the best one I ever pull.
1: I feel a little sorry for Joe the Joker. I know that behind the laughs he is a very sad citizen. But I wonder what he can do to a guy like Frankie. I find out. So does everybody else. And what it is, I will tell you in a minute.

0: And now, back to the Damon Runyon Theater and the famous story, Sense of Humor.
1: Like I tell you, Joe the Joker tells me that his ever-loving wife, Rosa, leaves. Citizens around the stand say she cannot stand any more laughs. Although, personally, I believe it is because Joe is no longer the big wheel he once is, and Rosa has very expensive tastes. Everybody also says what a great guy Joe is, because he just laughs and says it is a great gag. Then I hear something else, that Joe's brother Freddy is also found in a sack. I wonder how Joe will take this. I find out one night, again in my hotel room, when...
2: Hello, Broadway.
1: Joe, you are back here again?
2: To talk to somebody. Everybody along the stem seems to think I get some kind of measles.
1: Well, I can understand that. What with people being found in sacks right and left.
2: Anybody who even talks to me is in trouble, huh?
1: Something like that, Joe.
2: You don't have to worry, Broadway. Everybody knows you're just a good listener. You got nothing to do with this disagreement between Frankie and I.
1: Disagreement? It has got beyond that, Joe. I hear about Freddy.
2: Yeah. Well, I guess Frankie figures I'll give up after this, huh?
1: Will you?
2: Me?
1: Sooner or later, they will get you.
2: You think so?
1: Well, they are coming very close.
2: Sure, sure. Freddy's a good kid. I don't know he's going over to Brooklyn.
1: What? He goes to Brooklyn? Why, he knows that is Frankie's home ground.
2: Sure, sure, he knows that, but he goes for a special reason.
1: Like what?
2: Rosa.
1: Rosa? What does she have to do with this?
2: Find out later that Freddy gets a call from Rosa. Come to Brooklyn. You see, Freddy knows how much I think of Rosa, and he thinks he'll be able to fix it up for us. In fact, I hear that's what Rosa makes him think. But when Freddy gets to Brooklyn, Rosa's not waiting for him. Some of Frankie's boys are.
1: Joe, you are telling me that Rosa sets Freddy up for Frankie Ferocious?
2: I never think she has that much sense of humor.
1: How funny can you get?
2: Very, very funny. Broadway, do you ever know anybody to top me with a gang?
1: No, never. Everybody says you are number one in line at thinking up ribs and funny things.
2: Yeah, figure I got a lot of thinking to do now. Why, I got my reputation to think of. What will people think when they hear that Joe the Joker let somebody beat him to a punch?
1: Well, what are you going
2: to
1: do?
2: You remember I was telling you about a St. Louis boy by the name of Ropes McGonagall?
1: Yeah, I remember. He is the citizen who is doing all the business about the sacks for Frankie.
2: Well, I got in touch with some of the boys in St. Louis. I do them a lot of favors some years ago, and they remember. Also, they tell me Ropes McGonagall is ready to get in touch with me.
1: Why, he is working for Frankie.
2: Ah, that's right. He is working for Frankie. That is what's going to make my gag all the funnier. I tell you, Broadway, everybody will get a big laugh out of this. Everybody. Everybody but Frankie.
1: I do not know what Joe has in mind, but I wonder how he is going to get the Frankie Ferocious. By now, Joe has got no more boys, and it is very peculiar how many friends he loses also. But he still goes around playing jokes, like giving people exploding cigarettes or matches that go off like firecrackers when they are lit. Oh, he is very funny indeed. Then, just a few nights later, I get quite a surprise. I am home. In fact, I take to staying home quite a bit. I wish I do not, because on this night, somebody raps at my door. Who is it?
3: Telegram.
1: Huh? I do not know anybody at Western Union.
3: Telegram.
1: Okay, okay.
4: Thanks, Buck.
1: Look, you are not a messenger boy. In the first place, you have got no uniform. In the second place, you are too old, which I do not think I will ever get.
4: Take it easy. You're Broadway, huh?
1: I answer no questions.
4: That's good, but you are Broadway.
1: What do you want and who are you?
4: I'm Ropes McGonagall.
1: Ropes? Goodbye. You will find this room very nice. Use it in good health.
4: Sit down, Bob.
1: Oh, no, I cannot.
4: You ain't going to get hurt.
1: Short of being put in a sack, I guess I will continue living. But life in a sack can be very restrictive.
4: Cool off, Broadway. Joe asked me to meet him here.
1: Here in my room? Why?
4: Search me.
1: For what? Empty sacks?
4: My, you're a nervous guy, ain't you?
1: No, not at all. The shaking is just caused by my laugh, and inside, I...
2: Okay. Okay, everybody take it easy.
4: Yeah, Joe, huh?
1: Joe, what is the idea of making my room a meeting place?
2: It's the only place I could think of that nobody would see me in ropes.
1: Then you do not need me.
2: Oh, yes, yes, sure I do. I'm going to let you in on a good gag. Ropes.
4: Yeah?
2: I tell you on the phone what I want you to do?
4: Sure. All you leave out is where I got to pick you up in Brooklyn.
1: Brooklyn? You are going to Brooklyn?
2: Yeah, to see Frankie Ferocious.
1: How can you see him when you are dead? Because that is what you will be the minute you get off the subway.
2: Ropes. Give me the layout. I wish to see if you got it straight.
4: Sure. I put you in a sack, deliver you to Frankie like he wants me to do, only...
2: Only what, Ropes?
4: Only you ain't tied up and you ain't conked on the head. You are ready, willing, and able.
1: This is the first time I ever see anybody laugh at his own funeral.
3: You don't understand, Broadway. This is a very funny gag. You see, Frankie is very careful. When Ropes does a job for him, Frankie always checks. Am I right, Ropes?
4: Sure, he's a careful character. He don't believe nobody. He looks in the sack for himself.
3: Yeah, and when he opens the sack, I'm in. Up I come with a rod in both hands, and Frankie gets a very surprising surprise. And it'll be the first time anybody in a sack comes up blasting away.
4: Yeah.
3: Boy, oh boy, oh boy, I can't wait. I can hardly wait to see his face when he sees I'm still alive.
2: Good gag, eh, Broadway?
1: Sure, why do you tell me? If anybody asks, I am a dead duck.
2: Wait a minute, who'll ask you? What's the matter? You don't appreciate being let in on a good joke? Where's your sense of humor?
1: In a sack, all tied up. Joe, when does all this happen?
2: Tonight. Hey, Rome.
4: Hmm?
2: Better get going.
4: Yeah, I better.
2: You're sure that Frankie expects you to deliver me?
4: Sure, I'm sure. He'll be waiting at the old joint near Prospect.
2: All alone?
4: All alone.
2: Fine. Go on, now move on.
4: Yeah, I will see you later.
1: Joe, you are crazy. What if something goes wrong?
2: My God.
1: Listen, after tonight, please do not come here anymore. Please leave me out of all jokes and ribs. Please.
2: Yeah, sure. After tonight, I'm going to leave town.
1: Joe, do you trust this guy, Ropes McGonagall?
2: Trust him? If I do not, would I let him in on a very funny gag?
1: Suppose it does not turn out to be so funny for you.
2: It cannot miss. I never pull a gag that yet missed. Don't worry, Broadway. It's a sure fire. Yeah. Yes, absolutely. Sure fire.
1: And Joe the Joker leaves, and I am very happy to see him go. I wait, and I wait. Then it comes up about 3 a.m. By this time, I figure that something goes wrong, because Joe should be back by this time. I go into Mindy's and sit down for some coffee, and I'm no more than just tasting it when...
5: Hello there, Bronco.
1: Joe!
5: Yeah, me. Hey, you act very surprised.
1: To tell the truth, I never expect to see you alive.
2: Tell the truth, it's only because of you that I am alive.
1: Me? But Joe, I...
2: You're a very smart citizen, Broadway. I take your advice.
1: Advice? Look, Joe, I never give anybody advice.
2: Oh, yes, you do. Look, Broadway, tonight I pull the funniest gag I ever work on anybody. In fact, it's a work of a genius. There's only one little flaw in it.
1: What?
2: I have to let the cops in on it. In fact, I am on my way to see them when I look in and see you here. So I just stopped to tell you about it.
1: The cops? What for?
2: Why? Well, there's a murder rap over in Brooklyn, and I have to give myself up. Although I do not think they can hold me. But we will see.
1: Joe, will you please tell me what happened?
2: Sure, sure, sure. I will tell you because you saved my life.
1: And Joe the Joker tells me a very odd story indeed. In fact, it is so odd that at first I do not believe it. But later, by reading the papers and getting a word here and there, I find out it is true. And what the payoff is, I will tell you in a minute.

0: Like I say, I am very surprised to see Joe the Joker still alive. I am even more surprised when he says that I saved his life by some advice I gave. I do not remember anything out of him, so it is with great interest indeed that I listen to him say,
1: "Sure, I follow your advice, Broadway. And here I am, alive and kicking."
0: Joe, will you please tell me what happened?
1: Sure. Well, you asked me if I just broke the Donegal, remember?
0: Yeah, I remember.
1: All right. When you say that, it puts a bug in my ear, and I wonder, did I trust him? So I go over to Brooklyn a couple of hours early to the old junk near Frankie.
0: Well, Frankie is supposed to be waiting for
1: me. Me, in a time.
0: That is right. Okay, so you get there.
1: I hide in a closet, and pretty soon in comes Brooks, McGonagall, and Frankie. They start talking, but I'm not able to hear what they are saying. However, I do not like the way they are having their heads real close together. So when they leave, I leave
0: them. You come back over here without playing the gag you tell me about.
1: Flat, Broadway. You ever know me to pull up short on a rib?
0: No. Well, okay, so then what?
1: I am coming to that. I think to myself, what if Rope steps Frankie on?
0: That you will be in the sack.
1: Sure. Now, in that case, Frankie will take no chances on opening the sack because, naturally, he does not wish to be blasted.
2: There is a certain amount of good sense in that.
1: Well, certainly there is. Now, I figure this way. If Ropes does not tip Frankie, Frankie will open the sack. But if Ropes does give away the gag, then Frankie will not wait to open the sack, but may fire a few shots through it.
0: Without waiting to see who is in it.
1: Sure. Okay. Now, in that way, I would not be able to enjoy the joke.
2: Or anything else.
1: Sure. So what do? I will tell you. I tap Ropes McGonagall on the head when I meet him.
0: Wait a minute. You put Ropes in the sack he has got for you.
1: Why aren't you getting ahead of my story?
0: I wish to know the end. Tell me.
1: So, look. I take the sack and I deliver it to the old joint near Prospect. I put it in the middle of the room, then I hide in the closet again. I don't wait for long before I hear...

0: Maybe it is because your sense of humor is all gone, huh? Okay. Now I will let you out. Come on, Joe. The bag is open. Come on out.
1: So that's what happens in the old joint, Audrey. I wish you could see the look on Frankie's face when he opens the sack, and it serves him right. Serves him right for trying to play such a joke on me.
2: And I guess you figure it also serves Ropes McGonagall right for double-crossing you.
1: Ropes? Who said anything about Ropes? When Frankie opens the sack, he sees...

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0: Damon Runyon Theater with John Brown as Broadway is directed by Richard Sandville, and the story is adapted for radio by Russell Hughes. Vern Carstensen is in charge of production. 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
1: Once upon a time there was an engineer.
2: Choo-choo Charlie was his name, we hear.
1: 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He used good and plenty candies

0: 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I'll put one at Lance onto it. Very nice, young Harold. If you like that sort of thing.
1: 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A new, softer Ovies.
2: 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What is it? Speak up, boy. Orange juice.
3: No, sir. New Kellogg's Rise and Shine.
2: Hey, fiendish.
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0: You forced me to wager my life against $1,000. Now you can wager yours against 30 miles of desert with a companion who hates you and half a canteen of water.
1: Have Gun, Will Travel. Starring Mr. John Daner as Paladin. San Francisco, 1875. The Carlton Hotel, headquarters of a man called Paladin.
2: Oh, Mr. Paladin, this gentleman, Mr. Morgan, look for you.
0: Mr. Morgan, how are you?
3: Hello there. I was looking for you in the lobby, and I asked the boy here where I might find you.
2: Oh, I tell you, Mr. Paladin often take a place of concealment behind Potty Palm with a chessboard.
3: Yes, I hope I'm not interrupting.
0: No, not at all. You bring two brandies, please, hey boy.
2: Oh, yes, sir.
0: Sit down, Mr. Morgan.
3: Thank you.
0: So, what can I do for you?
3: Well, I'm leaving for Silver City early tomorrow morning with my fiancé. You could see to it that I get there alive.
0: Well,
3: there's no need to go into all the details of the background, but the situation basically is that my railroad holdings are considerable. A man named Danbury and his syndicate are determined to buy me out, and I don't want to sell.
0: It seems to me that's your privilege.
3: Yes, but Danbury's the kind of man who gets what he wants, one way or another. There have been attempts in my life recently.
0: Mr. Danbury has peculiar business methods.
3: I have narrowly escaped a bullet on three different occasions, Paladin. The latest this morning.
0: Three misses isn't a very good average. Perhaps they're just trying to frighten you into selling.
3: That's what I thought the first two times, but not now. Will you accompany us to Silver City, Mr. Paladin? I'll pay whatever you ask.
0: I'll be ready to leave at sunup.
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0: Silver City was a two-day ride through a hot, dry stretch of desert. Morgan drove a buckboard with Stacy Neal, his fiancée, on the seat beside him. I rode alongside, trying to keep out of the dust that boiled up. There wasn't much chance that an attempt would be made on his life out here. Nothing moved. Even the lizards had taken cover from the heat. Morgan!
4: Yeah?
0: Those willows off to the left. We'll stop for water.
4: All right.
0: Can I give you a hand, Miss Neal?
5: Thank you.
3: It's not much of a spring, is it?
0: No, but it's the last water between here and Rough and Ready.
3: Rough and Ready?
0: There's the next town. We'll stay there tonight and go on to Silver City in the morning.
5: Oh, that spring looks good to me.
0: You know, men come to the desert in search of gold. Maybe this is the real treasure out here, water.
3: I think the desert presents a challenge to come out and fight it. I could beat it, I'd wager.
5: Darling, aren't you happy there's no one here to call that particular bet?
0: I think we'd better get moving.
3: Why, what's the hurry?
0: Look behind. Huh? The rider on that far rise.
3: How long has he been there?
0: I noticed him just after we stopped.
3: I suppose he's been following us?
0: Maybe. Chances are he's just another traveler heading for this spring.
4: I don't like it.
0: Well, the town's straight ahead. After the horses are watered, the canteens are filled, you go on.
4: What are you going to do?
0: Double back. Do a little checking. I backtracked for some distance, then stopped by a sandstone bluff to wait for the man riding down the trail toward me. When he drew alongside, he reined in.
6: Something I can do for you?
0: Yeah. Just give me a little information, like who you are, where you're headed, and why.
6: That's a lot of information to give out to a stranger.
0: My name is Paladin.
6: You're still a stranger to me. But I don't mind telling you, I'm Howard Gorman.
0: I've heard of you and your gun.
6: Well, now.
0: 12 men, isn't it?
6: Yes.
0: Uh-huh.
6: Come to think of it, maybe it's about time I started thinking about adding that lucky 13th.
0: Oh?
6: There's something about nosy people.
0: I got the idea that maybe you were following us.
6: Why'd I want to follow you?
0: I'm not sure. But it's my business to find out.
6: That's fine. I'd like to know you're tending to your business. But just stay out of mine. There's something about nosy people gets me riled. Yeah.
0: Rough and Ready was the only town within a good many miles, and it boasted just one hotel. So I wasn't too surprised to find Gorman in the dining room when we went in to dinner. He was sitting at a corner table, deep in conversation with a well-dressed man.
5: He keeps looking over here.
3: That's the man who was following us?
0: Yes. Name's Howard Gorman.
3: Oh.
5: He certainly looks as if he knows how to handle those guns he's wearing.
0: He does. He has quite a reputation as a gunman.
3: Well, Danbury hired him, I'm sure of it.
0: Hey, Morgan, do you know the man with him?
3: No, never seen him before.
5: Paladin, he's coming over here.
6: Paladin? Stand up.
0: Morgan, take Miss Neal and get out of the way.
3: Well, I...
0: Do as I say.
3: Come on, Stacy.
6: Paladin?
0: You're making a mistake, Gorman.
6: You going to stand up?
0: I'd rather finish my dinner.
6: It's finished.
0: You shouldn't do that to good food.
6: Well?
0: We'll have it your way.
6: I told you I'd killed 12 men, remember? Well, this is number 13.
7: Winston tastes good like a cigarette should, because...

0: comes from Filter Blend.
1: Filter Blend is a mighty good reason for you to smoke Winston, because it means tobaccos specially processed for filter smoking. 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

0: I'd been forced to kill a man, and I wasn't sure why. It was a fair fight. Gorman drew first. But somehow it didn't make any sense, and I didn't like it. Later, I went to the bar and ordered a bottle and a glass.
1: Paladin.
0: Oh, Morgan. Drink?
1: Oh, no, no, thanks. Paladin, I think we should discuss a little business.
2: What are you going to do, dear? Talk him out of his fee to cover your losses?
1: Stacy. Now, Paladin, here is your pay in this envelope.
0: Well, you're very generous, Mr. Morgan, but I haven't finished the job.
1: How's that?
0: Well, our arrangement was for Silver City.
1: Oh, well, it doesn't matter now. It's ended.
0: I don't understand.
1: Gorman is dead. That is, there's no danger now.
0: Morgan, if it had been Gorman shooting at you back there in San Francisco, he wouldn't have missed.
1: No matter, Paladin. It's finished. Come along, Stacy.
2: Not now.
1: Very well. Oh, Stacy, don't bore Mr. Paladin.
2: You know why I'm not going with him? Because he's hit me for the last time.
0: Hit you?
2: I know how he is when he's been crossed or when things don't go his way.
0: But...
2: Don't look so shocked, Mr. Paladin. Surely you know there are men like that. He's rotten. Maybe I'm rotten, too. I put up with him because he was rich. But I've had enough. Tonight was too much.
0: Tonight?
2: Oh, you still don't understand, do you?
0: I guess not.
2: Do you remember the man sitting at the table with the gunman?
0: Yes.
2: His name is Shawcross. He's Sid Morgan's business partner.
0: Business partner? But Morgan said that he didn't...
2: I know. He said he'd never seen him before. They're two of the same kind, those men. Sporting gentlemen. It was a bet.
0: A bet?
2: They'd heard of your reputation with a gun. They knew Gorman was good and could be hired to kill, so they set it up for you to shoot it out and made a wager on the outcome. Morgan lost.
0: This was all set up?
2: Yes.
0: I killed a man to provide an evening's entertainment?
2: Yes. They've been doing things like that for years. And getting away with it. Oh, it's over, Paladin. You might as well forget it.
0: Forget it?
2: They didn't break any law. There's no way to reach them. There never is.
1: Stacy?
0: Morgan! Come down here.
1: Yes?
0: I was very interested in what Miss Neal had to say.
1: Oh. She told you, eh? Well, you've no complaint, Paladin. You were well paid.
0: Paid for what, Mr. Morgan? To kill a man for a sideshow?
1: Well, I didn't realize you gunmen drew a fine line.
0: Well, right now it might be a pleasure to kill. You're wearing a gun. Why don't you draw?
1: I have no reason to draw against you, Paladin.
0: Now you have a reason.
1: I won't draw, Paladin. I won't give you the excuse to shoot me. There's no way, Paladin, unless you choose to commit a real murder.
0: I spent a long night with no sleep and an anger that kept growing. But finally, I had to face the fact that probably the lady was right. It was over. I should forget it. It was early morning when I stopped at a desk on my way out of the hotel.
3: Yes, sir?
0: The lady, Miss Neal. Has she come down yet?
3: Come down? Oh, yes, sir. All of them did. They left in a buckboard before dawn, 2-3 hours ago.
0: What do you mean, all of them?
3: Well, the lady and Mr. Morgan and Mr. Shawcross.
0: They all left together?
3: Yeah. Lady, poor little thing.
0: Poor little thing? What do you mean?
3: Well, she was crying. I kind of got the notion she don't cotton to the idea of going alone.
0: Have them bring my horse around. I have some riding to do.

0: owners, have you ever heard of Kaysite Smooth Seal?
1: Why, no.
2: Why, no.
3: Is it new? What does it do?
0: Well, this is off the record. Just between us boys, your automatic transmission, does it ever make a noise?
4: You mean a little kind of grinding?
2: Does that little chatter matter?
3: I hear a very weird whir sometimes.
0: It doesn't sound good, boys, but let's be sure. When you're sitting at the light and it goes to green, you put your foot down hard. Have you ever felt a sort of a jerk, a kind of a jar, or heaven help you, a real thud bump?
4: Oh, I've felt it.
1: Me too.
3: I've had it, stranger. What do we do?
0: Well, don't buy a horse and don't trade your car. Just get yourself some new Kaysite Smooth Seal.
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2: Come on.
4: I'll go.
3: And if it doesn't work?
0: You get double your money back.
5: I had no trouble picking up the tracks of the buckboard, but my travel was slow. I wasn't quite sure what I was looking for until I found it. And then I realized I'd had a hunch that was correct. She was lying just off the trail. Stacy. Stacy. Here. Here's water for you.
6: Water?
5: Yeah. Now, take it easy. Not too much now.
6: Good. This was his way of getting even for what I told you.
5: Yes, I realize that.
6: I guess it doesn't matter. Because I asked for it.
5: Of course it matters. Stacy, you think you can stand up?
6: Yes, I think so.
5: Here, let me help you. A little wobbly, huh?
6: A little wobbly. Where are we going?
5: I'm going to help you on my horse. Then we're going to find Mr. Morgan and Mr. Shawcross.
6: You'll never be able to catch up with
5: them. No, not on the trail. But we can cut across the desert and head them off. You feel able to travel?
6: Let's go.
5: It was a hard ride. But when the buckboard came into the turn where the trail leveled off to border a dry lake, we were waiting. Stacy, stay back.
7: What is this?
5: If I fire again, Morgan, it won't be in the air.
7: Now, don't be hasty, Mr. Powell.
5: Yes, Shawcross, I understand. This gun won a bet for you. Gives you some respect for it, huh? All right, get down.
7: A paladin, whatever it
5: get
7: is...
5: Get down. Throw your guns on the ground.
7: Now, paladin. Paladin, wait now. You're a smart man. And we have money, paladin. We have... lots of money.
5: And so I understand.
7: I'm sure you're a reasonable man.
5: Certainly, but I'm also curious. I'm curious as to just how far your money will go in protecting you.
7: Let us go on to Silver City. You just name a price.
5: Silver City?
7: Yes.
5: Yeah, I'll show you a shortcut.
7: Oh?
5: Silver City is due east, across this dry lake. 30 miles, exactly. About a 3-day walk. You better get started.
7: What? Are you insane?
5: I told you, I'm curious. You left Stacy to take her chances with the desert with no water.
7: Well, but Paladin...
5: You're going to have better odds. I'll give you a canteen.
7: This is murder.
5: No. It's a wager. I made a bet with myself that two men carrying a canteen of water could walk 30 miles across this desert.
7: You can't mean that.
5: Oh, but I do.
7: All right. You're going to force us to do this, Paladin?
5: I am.
7: Very well. In spite of what your intentions might be... we will consider it a challenge, Shawcross. All right. The canteen, Paladin.
5: Here.
7: Thank you. Let's just understand this much, Shawcross. We make it to nightfall before taking any water.
8: Yes. The important thing is not to lose our heads.
5: By all means.
7: One thing, Paladin. You'll pay for this.
5: Suppose you get started.
6: Paladin.
5: Yes?
6: It is murder.
5: No.
6: That sun will kill them.
5: No, Stacy. They'll destroy themselves. We watched the figures of the men grow small in the distance. Then I tied my horse on behind the buckboard and we started out across the dry lake, driving slowly behind them, keeping them always in sight. Hours passed, and the sun beat down without mercy. And more hours passed.
6: Their plan didn't seem to work.
5: What's that?
6: Saving the water, have you noticed? You can see them passing the canteen back and forth.
5: Yes. Oh, Stacy. I don't belong here.
6: Where?
5: In the judgment seat. Nah, I'm going after them.
6: I thought you would.
5: Come on.
6: Paladin! Paladin, look!
5: Oh, no!
6: Oh, hurry! You've got to stop him!
2: Yeah! Yeah! Eagle! Yeah! Yeah! Yeah!
5: Morgan! Morgan! He's dead.
9: Yes. Yes, I killed him. Took two swallows of water. He was only supposed to take one. I killed him with this rock.
5: And I guess you're not beyond the law this time, Morgan.
9: Two swallows. The agreement was one.
5: Come on.

0: now, the Bickerson.
1: John Bickerson, I can't stand it.
2: What's the matter, Blanche? What's the matter?
1: It's that horrible snoring.
2: Must be that fat guy next door. I'll fix him.
1: Why did you close the window, John?
2: You said the neighbors were snoring.
1: Oh, silly, they're on vacation. 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
1: You have children?
2: Yes, sir.
1: How many?
2: Three.
1: Are you married?
2: Ladies and gentlemen, the secret word tonight is name. N-A-M-E.
1: Really?
2: You bet your life. The National Broadcasting Company presents Groucho Marx in You Bet Your Life, the comedy quiz show transcribed from Hollywood. And now, here he is, the one, the only...
1: Nothing to shout about. They're a dime a dozen. Well, here I am again with $2,000 for one of our couples, and if any of them say the secret words, the duck will come down and pay him each $50.50. Our duck gives away more money than any other duck on the air. No other poultry farm can make that statement. The word tonight is name. Hasta la vista. Okay, Rockefeller. Take off. George, who's first?
3: Well, Mrs. Sylvia Thompson and her partner Ben Zeppa are waiting.
1: Are you wearing a foundation?
3: No.
1: You look thinner tonight.
3: I do?
1: Just the way you stand.
3: I guess it must be.
1: I just thought you were wearing a foundation.
3: Well?
1: Have you ever worn one?
3: No, I never have.
1: I'm going to hurt you this
3: time. I think Mr. Thompson and Mr. Zephyr are still waiting out there.
1: Waiting out where?
3: Out right out here.
1: What, do you have them tied up or something?
3: No. This is where they are now.
1: Well, welcome. Welcome from Moose Lodge, number 9, East Liverpool, Ohio. Say the secret word and you'll divide $101. It's a common word, something you always have with you. Now, let's see. Sylvia Thompson and Ben Zephyr, eh? You make quite a combination there. Sylvia, how tall are you?
4: I'm 6'1" in my stocking feet and almost 6'4" in my heels.
1: Oh. Well, do you know a lot of heels?
4: No.
1: And Shorty, what is your height?
5: 4'8".
1: 4'8", huh? Is that the class you're in, 4'8"?
5: No.
1: 4'8"?
5: My height.
1: Oh. 4'8" what, I mean?
5: Feet. 4 feet.
1: 4'8", huh? You're almost as tall as she is. You're the tallest 4'8" I've ever seen. You must have 2 feet elevator shoes on there, huh? Mm-hmm. Are you married, Sylvia?
5: Yes, I am.
1: Well,
5: I have a little girl.
1: Takes care of you. You have a little girl?
5: Uh-huh. She's 5 months old.
1: 5 months old, huh? Oh, how tall is your husband?
5: He's 6'6" in his stocking feet.
1: No. Well, do you all walk around in stocking feet?
5: Sure.
1: Do you wear any shoes at all in your house?
5: No, heavens, no.
1: Well, together you're 13 feet, huh?
5: Yeah.
1: Just about. Well, that's an advantage. At least you're never short at the end of the month like most married couples. How did you meet this dinosaur, Sylvia?
5: Dinosaur?
1: Didn't she sing a dinosaur? Well, this giant captivated you.
5: Well, we were at a tip-topper dance, and...
1: You were where?
5: I met him in a tip-topper dance.
1: Tip-topper dance?
5: Mm-hmm. That was
1: what do you do? Go walk around and tip your tops?
5: No, that's a club. That's
1: a club?
5: That's a club for tall people.
1: Oh.
5: The girls have to be 6 foot in their stocking feet. Stocking feet.
1: Here we go again.
5: And the boys have to be 6'4" in their stocking feet.
1: Pretty gamey around there, isn't it?
5: And then they sure that they're that size, too, because in the... The introductory dinner, well, they measure them, and they have a
1: They measure them? What do they have, an undertaker there? They lie down and measure them?
5: No, they have a little stick that's called Little Joe, and you stand on it in your stocking feet, and you have a light on. The light goes out if you measure that correct height.
1: And if you don't, the knee goes down, huh?
5: Well, a lot of times they stretch people. They one time they
1: held. Was that a seventh inning stretch or just
5: one time? One time they put a girl over the balcony and they held her, you know, so she.
1: They held her on the balcony. Mm-hmm. I held a girl once on the balcony, but I didn't stretch her. I just held her, that's all, until the usher threw his balls out.
5: And she got in too.
1: She got in the balcony.
5: No, she got in the club.
1: Well, is the club in the balcony? Don't you have a club downstairs?
5: No. the club is a social club.
1: Well, it's quite
5: with
1: evident.
5: All people. And we have lots of fun.
1: Mm-hmm. Stretching each other, right?
5: Yeah, always.
1: Well, you sound like you and your husband make an ideal couple, Sylvia. And if I ever wind up sitting in back of you in a movie theater, I'm certainly going to ask for my money back. Your name is Ben Gazzara?
6: Who?
1: Ben Gazzara? Is that the name?
6: No, Ben Zeppo.
1: Ben Zeppo, eh? That's my brother, Zeppo. You're not my brother, are you?
6: My name's Ben Zeppo.
1: You said the secret word, Ben Zeppo. So you and your partner each get $50.50. Okay. There you are, and you'll get the 50 cents later. We just don't have any change. It used to be $100 for the secret word. Now it's 101 on account of the other shows giving away such huge sums. This is true. We have increased the amount. Because we don't take a back seat for anybody.
6: I didn't know what I said.
1: How old are you, Ben?
6: 13.
1: 18. You must lead a very clean life. You don't look a day over 30. Were you named after Benjamin Franklin?
6: No.
1: Who were you named after? Big
6: My
1: Ben,
6: father.
1: The alarm clock?
6: No.
1: Oh, your father is an alarm clock?
6: No.
1: Oh. You know, I never was 18 years old. I was 12 once. In fact, I was 12 for about 8 years. In fact, all the brothers were. When we used to travel in Baltimore, if you were 12 or under, then you went on half fare on the railroad train. And for years, we traveled this way. I remember once my mother used to travel with us then. We didn't need her, but she thought we did. And the conductor came along and asked for the tickets, and she gave him 4 half-fare tickets. And he says, "Where are the kids?" And she said, "Well, they're around the train someplace." And he looked in the washroom, and Harper was shaving in there. the other two boys from the baggage car shooting dice. I was making a play for a dame across the aisle. The conductor come back and says, "Mrs. Marks, if these kids of yours are under 12, I'm too young to be running this train," and he jumped off at the next station. Actually, how old are you, Ben?
6: 13.
1: Now, you're sticking to that story, huh?
6: Mm-hmm.
1: Ben, I realize the interests of a 12-year-old boy are pretty varied, but what do you like to do best of all?
6: I like to sing.
1: You sing?
6: Mm-hmm.
1: Oh. Well, where do you do your singing? Are you in the blue club or the glee club at school?
6: No, I don't like the glee club too well because they sing these long-haired deals. I like popular deals.
1: Long-haired deals?
6: You know, like, if I were an apple on a tree.
1: No, I don't. What kind of an apple was it, do you remember? Well, it must have been a Baldwin if it was long-haired, huh? No, it's just the reverse, you think, huh? You know, when I was your age, I sang in a Presbyterian church choir in Madison Avenue, New York. This is true. And I sang in this choir until they found out what was the matter with it. Ben, I'd like to hear you sing. Could you sing something for us? I mean, what are your favorites?
6: Oh, Mambo Italiano, Heart, popular songs like that.
1: Mambo Italiano and what else?
6: Heart.
1: Heart. What do you mean, heart?
6: Heart.
1: My heart stood still?
6: No, just heart.
1: Hart. Is that the name of it?
6: Uh-huh.
1: Hart, huh? Is it gotta have heart? Is that the name of it?
6: No, it's just heart. That's the first word. You gotta have heart.
1: And the name of the song is Heart?
6: Mm-hmm.
1: Well, what key do you warble in as a rule?
6: B flat.
1: Mm-hmm. Well, if it isn't, you B flat at the finish. Mr. Meekin, could you knock off a few notes for Ben here? Just fake it. Nobody, including your orchestra, will know the difference. Go ahead, Ben. Tell us.

0: And you've got an excellent pair of pipes, and someday if you work hard, you could be another Caruso.
1: No, an Eddie Fisher.
0: What? What's that?
1: Eddie Fisher.
0: Well, you're a charming couple, and I hope you both make a lot of money tonight, because right now we're going to play Bet Your Life. Now, you know how to play this game, Ben?
1: Mm-hmm.
0: You know your partners now, and we only want one answer between you.
1: Mm-hmm.
0: We got you off with $100, and you miss a question, you lose half your bankroll.

0: Mm-hmm.
1: We start you off with $100, and you miss a question, you lose half your bankroll. Have you met Mr. Fenneman?
0: No.
2: Hi, how
0: Hello.
2: Are you?
0: Fine.
2: Fine,
1: this is, Mrs., Ben P. What is his name?
0: Tom.
1: Mrs.
0: Yes.
1: Yes.
2: How are you?
1: Don't overdo it, George. Now, you selected the musical category. These are all top tunes of the last 20 years. And remember, the more the question is worth, the harder it is. So, what do you want to start with? 10, 20, 50, all the way to 100.
0: 100.
1: I think you better discuss this with your partner.
0: We did.
1: Oh, you agree? When did you meet? This morning, you two? Now, this song was written in 1936, but it became very popular in 1944. Let's see if you can remember it. Play, Jack.

0: You don't know, guess. I'll give you a hint. It's not my country today. It's Poinciana.
1: You lost your $100. You still have $50.
0: Well, now, you've got quite a ways to go. Now, don't go down. What are you going to go for?
2: 90.
0: 90? Originally, this was an old sea shanty, and that became a big hit when a new set of lyrics were added. You tell me the name of it. Okay, Jack.
2: Bill Bum Chosen.
0: Sing it, Ben. Sing it.
2: Bill Bum Chosen.
0: That's it. You're a little short in the waist, Ben. That's right. That's for $90, and you now have $140.
1: Right.
0: Now what are you going to go for? $80? $50? $30?
2: $80.
0: This song was written by Ray Noble. Now you give me the title of it. What is it?
2: The very thought of you?
0: The very thought of you is absolutely on the button.
1: You now have $220.
0: Now, it's your last chance to beat the other couples. What are you going to go for?
2: $70?
0: $70. This novelty song was a big hit a few years ago. Let's see if you can identify it. Play, Jack.
2: How much is that doggy in the window?
0: You ought to be ashamed to take the money, Ben. That's a pretty easy question for $70.
1: And you wind up with $290.
0: Well, thanks and good luck.
1: We'll return to Groucho's Fest. Just before we went on the air, our studio audience selected Mr. Robert McLeod to be on the show tonight. And his partner is Mrs. Pearl Money. Folks, would you come in, please, and meet Groucho Marx.
0: Welcome to Your Betcha Life. Say the secret word and divide $101. It's a common word, something you always have with you. Pearl Money and Robert, what is it?
3: McLeod.
0: McLeod, huh? Oh. Mrs. Money, last time I saw you, you were in my wallet. Where are you from?
4: Sadlersville, Tennessee.
0: Where?
4: Sadlersville, Tennessee.
0: Sadlersville? You're from the Sadlersville. What is your name again, Shorty?
3: My name is Robert McLeod.
0: Boy, the natural affinity between the Scots and money is something that's okay, not beat it. Now, I don't want to see you again tonight. You're pauperizing the DeSoto Company. It's $50 for you and $50 for you because that's the secret word, Ben Piazza. But that's the secret word is pearl money, no. Name. Now, what is it? Does everybody call you Shorty or what?
3: No, I'm affectionately known as Scotty Groucho.
0: Scotty Groucho?
3: No, Scotty.
0: Scotty, well, that's what they call a dog, isn't it?
3: Same thing.
0: Yeah. Why do they call you Scotty? Are you part Swedish?
3: No, I'm from a place called Queen's Park, which is in the west side of Glasgow, Scotland.
0: Oh. Well, if you were 100% proof Scotch, you'd have a government stamp on the top of your head. Unless you were bootlegged. Eh? How tall are you, Scotty?
3: I'm 5 foot, Groucho.
0: Oh. Well, I'd like to go on with this chat, but the time has come to play Your Betcha Life. You both know how to play this game?

0: Well, anyway, we want one answer between you. Remember your partner. You've selected a thumbnail movie quiz. I'll give you a brief synopsis of some of the most famous movies of all time, and you give me the title of the movie. Some of these go quite a way back, and remember, the more the questions, boy, the tougher they are.
1: Yes, it is.
0: Ham. I had my tongue around my eye tooth, and I couldn't see what I was saying. It's an old Ed Wynn joke. Well, what do you want to start with? 10, 20, 50, 100.
2: What? We'll try 50, go to.
0: $50. Well, that's a good Scottish, right. My brothers and I made a picture in which practically the whole cast was crowded into a small stateroom in one scene. What was the name of this movie?
2: Seven Brides for Seven Brothers.
0: That would have been a much better title, but it happened to be A Night at the Opera. And now what are you going to try?
3: You have $50 left from the 100.
2: So we'll shoot for the other 50, huh, Phil?
0: Well, you can go for 40 or 60. 50 has been taken now.
2: 50 has been taken. We'll take 60.
0: 60. In 1934, both Claudette Colbert and Clark Gable won Academy Awards for their parts in a Frank Capra comedy. You tell me the name of it.
2: Happened one night.
0: What was that?
2: It happened one night.
0: That's right. It happened one night.
3: You now have $110.
0: Oh, what are you going to try? 70? 80?
2: We'll try for 100, Coach.
0: 100? In 1928, Buddy Rogers, Clara Bow, and Richard Arlen starred in the first big picture about World War One flyers. What was the name of this picture?
4: We fly alone?
2: Hell's Angels.
0: No, that's very nice, but you're both wrong. It was Wings.
3: You now have $55.
0: All right, you still got a chance. Now, what are you going to go for? Little ones are easy. Which one? 80? 40?
2: We'll go for 80, Groucho.
0: 80. Now, one answer this time. I don't want two answers like you did last time. In 1942, Greer Garson, that's a country woman of yours, and Walter Pidgeon starred in a movie about an English family during World War II. What was the name of this picture?
2: The name of it was Mrs. Miniver.
0: That's right. Mrs. Miniver is right.
3: And you wind up with $135. And that means that Mrs. Thompson and Ben Zeppa with $290 get the chance at the $2,000 question. Here's the winning couple, Groucho, Mrs. Thompson and Ben Zeppa, all set for the $2,000 question.
0: Well, here's your chance to get rid of that girl, Ben, and, because you may have money after this. You also may not. All right, here we go for $2,000. I'll give you 15 seconds to decide on a single answer between you. Think carefully, and please no help from the customer audience. Here it is. Captain James Cook discovered the Hawaiian Islands in 1778. For $2,000, what name did Captain Cook give to the Hawaiian Islands?

0: What's the answer you two have decided upon?
1: I don't know if this is
0: well,
1: right.
0: What?
1: Bahamas?
0: No, you're wrong. It's the Sandwich Islands. So that means the big question next week will be worth $2,500. Well, I lost the big money. How much did I win the quiz?
2: $290 in the quiz.
0: And didn't they win the secret word?
2: Yes, I do. Yeah, the
0: well, how much is that total now?
2: $390.
0: No, what about the $1, George?
2: Oh, I've forgotten about that. $391.
0: That's better, George. Well, congratulations, and thanks to both of you and to all of our contestants on the show tonight.
3: From the 26th of October in 1955, we've...
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0: The Saint, based on characters created by Leslie Charteris and known to millions from books, magazines, and motion pictures. The Robin Hood of modern crime now comes transcribed to radio, starring Hollywood's brilliant and talented actor, Vincent Price, as The Saint.
1: Going to the ball game, huh, Mr. Templer? It's a great day for it. Didn't know you was fond of baseball. You fond of baseball, Mr. Templer?
2: Yes, indeed, Louis.
1: You know, I should have gone in for baseball instead of becoming a cab jockey. Grown men getting paid thousands of dollars for tossing a little ball around 2 hours a day. Can you beat it? Can you, Mr. Templer? I'm asking you, can you beat it?
2: Louis, I...
1: Baseball, you can't beat it. Now, I'd like to live in a town where they got major league ball. The Blue Sox here is all right, but it's minor league. You think we'll ever get a big league ball in this town, Mr. Templer? I see. You think we'll ever get big league ball, Mr. Templer? You're kind of quiet today, Mr. Templer.
2: My silence, friend Louis, is purely comparative.
1: Oh. Well, since you're not feeling well, it's good you're taking the afternoon off. Been reading about that father and son of the Blue Sox, Lefty and Phil Miller?
2: They're rather interesting. Supposedly the first time in baseball father and son have played on the same team.
1: Yeah. The old man just down from the majors and the kid on his way up. Old Lefty was great in his day, though, and the kid will be great, too.
2: They both playing today, Louie?
1: Neither one. Phil ain't doing a pitch till tomorrow, and the old man's got a game leg. Won't even be in uniform. That's what goes first in baseball, Mr. Temple, the legs. In my line of work...
2: I know.
1: Mr. Temple, you know something funny? There's rumors out about the Blue Sox.
2: What kind of rumors, Louie?
1: The rumors say the Sox are going to do business. Lose a ball game that maybe they should win.
2: Oh, nonsense, Louie. Baseball is honest. You know that.
1: Maybe so, but it's still got to be played by humans.
2: Hey, you'd better step on it, my cynical friend. We're late.
1: Sure, Mr. Temple. Most likely nothing to the rumors anyway. You know how it is driving a cab, you pick up all sorts of things. Me, it don't do no good to pick nothing up. I'm married. Hey! Did you hear that, Mr. Templer? I said, me, it don't do no good to pick nothing up.
2: I heard, Louis.
1: Pretty funny, huh?
2: Louis, take me out to the ball game.

0: well, Lefty.
1: Thanks for coming, Saint. Sit down, sit down.
2: Thanks. I hope I'm not late.
1: No, the game won't start for another 10 minutes.
2: Oh. How's the leg, Lefty?
1: That's improving, Saint. How's crime?
2: It stays about the same, always with us.
1: Yeah, that it is, that it is.
2: Blue Sox gonna win today?
1: You know something, Saint? I don't much care. Oh, don't get me wrong. When I'm in there myself, I play to win. That's the only way I know. But after the majors, you don't get very excited over the Blue Sox.
2: I guess not.
1: I'm just playing out the string. What comes after that, I don't know.
2: A manager's job?
1: No chance. I was too busy spending my money while the smart boys were learning the inside of the game. But I had fun, I guess.
2: Did you?
1: Nah. Saint, there's only one thing in baseball I care about. There's only one thing in the world I care about. He's sitting across the field in the dugout wearing number 33. My son.
2: I hear Phil's a great pitcher, Lefty.
1: He's good. He'll be great. He's going up next year. Maybe this. Here, take a look at him through the binoculars.
2: Yes. Yeah. He looks like you, Lefty.
1: You really think so?
2: Yeah.
1: Saint, I'm worried sick about him. That's why I asked you.
2: I know. That's why I'm here. What are you worried about?
1: Well, I think they're after him, Saint. The crowd with the dirty money's after him. I never handle any dirty money, but I've been around it and I can smell it. I can smell it now.
2: What does Phil say? Have you talked to him?
1: I can't talk to him. Maybe you read in the papers about a wonderful father and son relationship, huh? The kid hates me.
2: How come, Lefty?
1: He was brought up by his mother, and he was brought up to hate me. I got a divorce from her when the kid was 2 years old. I gave her a raw deal. He should hate me.
2: You say you smell dirty money. Do you have anything else to go on, Lefty?
1: Rumors and a girl. No, I take that back. A woman. Here, take another look through the glasses, Saint. She's sitting in the box behind Phil, bending over to talk to him. She's there every day.
2: Yes, indeed. Perhaps I should have taken up baseball.
1: Well, that's just it. Does a woman who's got what she has go for a 21-year-old kid just because he plays baseball good?
2: Ordinarily, no.
1: But she's got Phil hooked so hard and so deep I hurt all over for him. He thinks it's romance.
2: What do you think it is?
1: I don't know. Not exactly. Saint, could you see if you could find out?
2: I can try. What's her name, Lefty?
1: Diane Courtney. She's staying at the Regent, same hotel the ball club puts up at. I happen to hear the kid making a cocktail date with her there for 6 this evening.
2: Good. You see if you can get him delayed a few minutes.
1: I will. Find out what she's trying to do, Saint. Find out who's in back of her. If they spoil that kid,
2: They won't. They won't, Lefty.
1: Thanks, Saint. And if there's anything I can ever do...
2: Don't worry about it. In fact, I'm looking forward to meeting Miss Courtney. I'm sure we'll have a lot in common. Baseball and... Well, we'll find something.

0: You mind if I sit down here? The bar seems to be rather crowded.
1: Is it that crowded?
0: Matter of fact, it was crowded the minute you walked in.
1: Sit down. But I am waiting for someone.
0: He might be late.
1: That's very true, but he won't be.
0: So what are we drinking, martinis?
1: You say so.
0: Waiter, two martinis, extra dry.
2: Yes.
0: I see that you're a devotee of the national pastime.
1: That could very well be. Which national pastime?
0: I saw you at the ball game today.
1: Yes, I go every day.
0: Business or pleasure?
1: What's that supposed to mean?
0: Baseball is a business for some.
2: Yes, sir.
0: Oh, thank you, waiter. Let's drink to pleasure.
1: Let's just drink. I found that you run out of toast long before you run out of drinks.
0: A comment on human frailty.
1: Well, what is it you want, friend?
0: I appreciate your frankness. It's one of your concealed assets. I'd like some answers about Phil Miller.
1: Who are you?
0: Don't you know?
1: No.
0: I'm the man who wants the answers about Phil Miller. Shall I start asking questions?
1: Phil just came in. We can't talk now. Come up to my room in 15 minutes, 808. Will you? I need help. Believe me, I need help.
3: Say, I thought we had a date, Diana. Was I wrong?
1: My friend's just leaving, Phil. And I don't care for your tone.
3: I'm sorry, Diane. I just thought that...
1: Well, don't. Remember, I don't care for the jealousy routine. You're too young for it.
3: Yeah. Okay, Diane.
0: Well, it's been charming, but I have a cab waiting for it.
1: I'll see you again.
0: Definitely. Yes, definitely, Diane.

0: call you a cab, sir.
1: Oh, thank you. I have one waiting.
2: Hey, here he is.
3: Wait till, Mr. Templer.
1: Nowhere, Louis. I have a date in the hotel here in 15 minutes.
3: You got a friend?
1: I'm afraid not.
3: Just dreaming.
1: Louis, I'm not absolutely convinced about the purity of the lady's intentions.
3: This is a cause for complaint?
1: You misinterpret. Come up to room 808, 10 minutes or so after I go up and knock on the door.
3: I get you.
1: But if I shouldn't happen to need a cab at that particular time...
3: I'm ahead of you. There's times in everybody's life when the least thing he needs is a taxi.
1: Louis, that's spoken like a philosopher.

0: 806.
1: 808.
2: Oh, come in. Come in quickly. Someone may see
3: you. Someone's already seen him.
2: Frank.
3: Go ahead in, Jack. And I'm right behind you with something that resents any quick moves.
0: You sneak up behind people pretty quietly, Frank.
3: Used to be in a girl guides. Shut the door, Diane.
2: But...
3: Shut it! Now, my nosy friend here and me has business.
2: I didn't tell the saint anything, Frank. I just...
3: The boss don't like nosy guys like the saint. I don't like nosy guys like the saint.
2: Let him alone, Frankie. What good will beating him up do?
3: The boss's orders. Besides, my analyst tells me beating up nosy guys I don't like is a good way of working out my aggressions.
0: Your analyst?
3: What's the matter? I can't get analyzed.
0: What does your analyst say about you carrying a gun? Didn't he point out this is an artificial prop to your otherwise charming personality?
3: Oh, you creep. My analyst says I shouldn't get insulted at remarks by neurotics.
0: You think I'm a neurotic?
3: If you ain't now, Jack, you will be when I finish.
2: Frank!
3: Don't fall down yet, see? I got more for you before I let go. How do you want that?
2: No, no, stop it, Frank! Stop it!
3: Okay. Darn it, I shouldn't have got mad. My analyst says I shouldn't let my emotions color my business life.

0: Mr. Templer. Mr. Templer.
1: Oh, Louis.
0: Mr. Templer, you all right? Should I call a doctor?
1: No. I'm all right, I guess.
0: What happened, Mr. Templer? I knocked on the door just like you said. When nobody answered, I come in. You was on the floor. You're still on the floor.
1: Yeah, and I think I'll stay here. Got myself worked over, Louis, by a psychoanalytical muscle boy.
0: Oh, he sure gave you some beautiful lumps.
1: Yeah.
0: Real neat professional job. Hey, what's this business card in your chest, yours?
1: No. Let's see. Frankie must have put it there. This is part of the warning, I guess.
0: What's it say?
1: It says the fixer. I fix anything.
0: He ain't what you'd call modest, is he?
1: No, but fixers rarely are.
0: Look, I think we better have a doctor spray you with some Mercurochrome.
1: No, Louie, I'm going to be too busy.
0: Doing what?
1: Sleeping.

0: This is Lefty Miller.
1: Oh, hello, Lefty. What time is it?
0: Midnight. Are you asleep?
1: I went to bed early and had a rather trying evening.
0: Look, I've been finding out things. Things about the crowd with the dirty money and who the head of it is.
1: You mean who the fixer is?
0: Yeah. I found out what they're trying to get from the kid, from Phil. Can you meet me here at the hotel?
1: Half an hour.
0: Good. In the bar. I'm going after some more dope now.
1: You better wait until I get there, Lefty. They're rough boys.
0: I know. But don't worry about me. See you in half an hour.
1: The waiter, another Johnny Walker over ice, please.
2: Yes?
1: Thanks.
3: Look, you're Simon Temple, aren't you? The one they call the saint?
1: Sit down, Phil.
3: I'm not sitting down. Got some things to tell you. I've heard that you've been asking questions about me, and I can guess who sent you. It was my father.
1: Look, isn't it kind of late for you, Phil? You're supposed to pitch tomorrow.
3: I don't need anybody to run my life for me. You or my father either. Where is he?
1: Well, I was to meet him here, but he hasn't shown up yet.
3: Most likely up in his room. All right, come on, let's go up and see him. I want to straighten you both out together.
1: You know what room he's in?
3: Sure. 908.
1: Right
3: come
1: with
3: on.
1: You, Phil. All right. Oh, waiter.
2: Yes?
1: Hold that drink for me. I'll be back for it sooner or later.
4: Hey, Dad. Open up. I want to talk to you.
1: Doesn't look like your father is in. Try the door.
4: Well, it's open.
1: Yeah.
4: The lights on. But there's no... Dad.
1: Better not come, Phil.
4: No.
1: Look, I told you not to look.
4: He shot himself. Why? Why?
1: He's dead, Phil, and there's a gun in his hand, but he didn't pull the trigger.
4: What are you trying to prove?
1: Who did?

0: Where to, Mr. Templer?
1: Regent Hotel, New Inn. Good morning.
2: Good morning.
0: Say, I read in the papers this morning about Lefty Miller.
2: Oh, tough.
0: Why do you think he did it, Mr. Templer?
1: He didn't. The police can buy the suicide theory for the time being, but it was murder, Louis. A friend of mine was murdered last night, and today things are going to be done about it.
2: What are you going to do with the Regent?
1: I'm going back to the young lady's room where I had such an interesting time last evening.
2: This time I'd better go with you.
1: Yeah, perhaps you'd better, Louis. And I'm hiring you for the whole afternoon. We've got a lot of ground to cover.
2: Lefty was a great ball player, Mr. Templer. Seen him in the World Series once at Yankee Stadium. Hard to believe he's dead.
1: A man can be killed in a lot of ways, Louis. He can be killed fast, or he can be killed through what happens to his son. I'm glad at least that didn't happen to Lefty.

0: You sure nobody is in?
1: I called on the house phone before we came up. I think this key will fit.
0: Hey, how did you get a key?
1: I remember to make an impression of the lock after that beating last evening. There. There, we're in.
0: Nobody here, all right?
1: Shut the door, Louie, and lock it.
0: Okay. What are you looking for, Mr. Templer?
2: The truth, Louie. As my friend Philip Marlowe would say, crime detection is an adventure in search of the hidden truth.
0: Gonna find the hidden truth looking out that window on the fire escape?
2: Perhaps, Louie, perhaps.
0: Mr. Templer, somebody's at the door.
1: Okay, Louie, I'll handle this. If I need help,
0: If you need help, we're in trouble.
1: Good morning, Miss Courtney.
3: Hey, what are you doing
1: Come
3: here?
1: Come in, Diane. Miss Courtney, my good friend Louie.
0: Oh, charmed. You want I should leave, Mr. Templer?
1: No, we'll both be leaving in a minute, Louie. Just as soon as we ask Miss Courtney some questions, she probably won't answer.
3: What questions?
1: Like who killed Lefty Miller?
3: I don't know. I thought it was suicide.
1: You see, Louie? Who's the fixer, Diane?
3: I can't tell you. I'm afraid. Say, if you believe me, if you'd help me.
1: Why are you working on Phil Miller to throw a ball game? Why?
3: I can't tell you. I'm frightened.
1: Look, I don't care how frightened you are. A man's been killed. Why?
3: I can't. I'm afraid.
1: The lady's afraid. Come on, Louie. Let's go back to the ballpark and see if we can throw a few curbs. Mr. Bush, as manager of the Blue Sox, you must have known Lefty Miller fairly well.
4: Not well, no. I manage the team, but you don't manage an old pro like Lefty. You just tell him what time the game is, and he does the rest.
1: Yes.
4: From what I saw of him, though, he's a good guy. I'm sorry.
1: How's Phil taking it?
4: It's hard to tell about kids. He and Lefty weren't close. Well, maybe you knew that.
1: Yes, I knew that.
4: But it's hard to tell just how he was taking it. Tonight's his turn to pitch, and I told him, of course, I'd start somebody else, but no.
1: He's going to pitch tonight?
4: Insisted on it. Said he had it. He'll pitch.
1: Do you think he should?
4: Well, he's the best we got. And I might get a phone call tomorrow telling me he's sold to the major leagues. Anytime he wants to pitch, he'll pitch.
1: Mr. Bush, have you heard any rumors about a fix on your ball club?
4: Oh, Mr. Templer, there's always rumors around any kind of sport. I've never been in a phony ball game, and as far as I know, I've never seen one. So I don't listen to rumors.
1: Thanks, Mr. Bush, and good luck tonight. To you and Phil both.

0: Where to now, Mr. Templer?
1: I want to go see a bookmaker, Louis. Sam the Spender. Do you know him?
0: Sure, I know him. Biggest bookie in town. Place down on State Street, only a block or two down the street. Got something good in Hollywood Park?
1: No, Louis.
0: You want something good?
1: Thanks, but no, this is different. I did a favor for Sam once. He might be able to return it.
0: Sam returns anything but money. One time I had a three-horse parley going against him. First two come in, the third is leading into the street.
1: Hey, Louis, isn't this the place?
0: What? Oh, yeah, you're sure.
1: Wait for me here, Louis. It won't be long.
0: Sure, Mr. Temple.
1: Hello, Sam. How's business?
2: Simon Templer, glad to see you. What can I do for you?
1: Information, Sam.
2: Which will go no further than...
1: Simon Templer.
2: We in business.
1: Say, do you handle any baseball money, Sam?
2: Nah. In the East, it's big business. All bet on the major leagues. Out here, peanuts.
1: Have you handled or heard of any bets lately on the Blue Sox or against them?
2: Against them, yeah. Only yesterday. Funny deal, too.
1: Care to tell me about it?
2: Yeah, sure. A big creep comes in with $200 to bet against the Sox in the game tonight. I don't like the smell of it. Nah. I tell him, nah. Then the creep tells me what's wrong with me is that I had an emotionally insecure childhood. Honest.
1: Go on, Sam.
2: Then he does a funny thing. He give me an extra $200 to pay you off if he win the bet. Imagine that. And if the Sox win, I get to keep the whole $400. The guy's nuts. I can't lose. The best he can do is break even.
1: Where's the payoff, Sam, if the Sox lose?
2: In room 808, the Regent, tonight after the game. Do you get it, Sam?
1: I'm beginning to.
2: Mm-hmm.
1: Lefty Miller was right. Dirty money has a smell to it, and I'm beginning to smell it. Thanks, Sam.
2: Anytime, Saint. See you soon?
1: Maybe tonight.
2: Tonight? I hope so, Saint.
1: Nothing personal, Sam, but I hope not.

0: Good evening, Diane.
1: Well, it's our old friend Jack.
0: How are you, Frankie?
2: What is this room, Mr. Templer? Your home away from home?
1: Diane, let me throw the bum out.
0: Easy, Frankie. Your aggressions are showing.
2: Anything in particular you wanted, Saint? Frankie and I are busy.
0: Yeah, I can see that. Busy packing. Too busy to go to the ball game tonight. Or did you know beforehand how it would come out?
1: Let me throw the bum out. I hate schizophrenics.
2: But he looks like such an interesting one, Frankie. And he's handsome, too.
0: My, Diane, you're not so frightened as you were.
2: Well, I...
0: It's all right. I won't tell the boss.
1: Jack, you better get out of here. It ain't healthy. What's your trouble? You got a compulsion or something?
0: No, it's just that when I start out on something, I like to be in on the payoff, and tonight's the payoff. The game should be over by now, and the people will be arriving. I'll be the host of our little party.
1: You'll be host for a party of one in a wood box, Jack. Diane, shall I... Diane!
2: It's a kid. Don't let him in, Frankie.
0: Come in, Phil.
2: Hello, sweetie.
3: Hello, Diane. Frankie?
1: Yeah.
3: Hello, Mr. Templer.
0: Hello, Phil.
2: Ball game over, honey.
3: Yeah, it's over.
2: How do you feel?
3: Dirty.
2: Oh, don't feel bad about it, sweetie. In a week or two, you'll forget all about it.
0: Sit down, Phil. I've taken over the party. Let's all find out what games we've been playing.
1: Diane, I'm getting an awful frustration listening to him.
2: Let him talk.
0: Thank you. Phil.
3: Yes, Mr. Templer?
0: What line did Diane use to get you to throw the game tonight? The fixer had something on her she was afraid of him? Something would happen to her if you didn't do as he wanted? No, it doesn't matter. You know the real reason?
1: Go on. Tell him, Jack.
0: I will, Frankie. It was a trap for you, Phil. This outfit is big and smart. They're willing to make an investment and wait a while to cash in. It's too tough to get next to a major league player. You'll be up there this year or next. And when you get there, you'll do what the fixer tells you, because there's a club over your head.
3: Yeah?
0: Yeah. A certain payoff you took in a hotel room at the Regent for throwing a game with the Blue Sox. You understand that?
3: I understand.
0: Your father found out about it. He had the room right over this one, 908, and he listened on the fire escape. He was seen from in here, and he was killed. Then they took him back up the fire escape to his room and rigged the suicide. But they forgot to wash all the blood off the iron outside this window.
1: You're going to listen to him, kid? He's an erratic.
3: Diane, aren't you going to say something?
2: I didn't have anything to do with it, honey. It was the fixer who did it.
0: Yeah, I believed in the fixer, too, at first, Diane, until I came to your room the first time. Down the bar, you said you didn't know me. Up here, you told Frankie I was the saint. You made other slips tonight.
2: So?
0: So I know who the fixer is.
2: Who is he?
0: You mean, who is she? Fixer is a very beautiful woman, Diane. The fixer is you.
1: What is this, a filibuster or something?
2: Let's assume you're right, Mr. Templer. Where does it get you? Where does it change things?
0: I'm turning you over to the police, and Frankie can hardly shoot both Phil and myself.
2: He won't have to, just you.
1: Yeah.
2: You underestimate me, Saint. We should have had more time alone together. Phil will do whatever I tell him in spite of what's happened. Won't you, sweetie?
0: Will you, Phil?
3: Diane, I...
2: See? I made sure of Phil Saint. I made sure of him first. And he'll crawl on his hands and knees if I tell him to. Because if he doesn't, I might stop being nice to him. And he couldn't stand that.
1: You should have thought of that, Saint. They got a mental block or something.
2: Finish with Mr. Templer, Frank. We've got to finish packing.
1: This gun says get over to the window, Saint. This time there won't be no blood in the fire escape. Just a lot on the sidewalk.
0: Pretty messy that way, Frankie. Your subconscious will hate you.
1: I won't look down. Now, you going over to the window quiet?
2: Phil, sit down.
1: Stand back, kid. I ain't playing with this thing.
2: Phil, I told you to sit
0: back.
2: Down.
0: Watch out, Phil. He's going to...
1: You kill my father. You...
0: Give me that gun, Frankie, or I'll break your wrist.
1: I'll kill you.
0: No, you won't, Frankie. Think what your analyst would say. And this makes us even.
2: Oh, Frankie, Frankie.
0: Phil, how bad is it?
3: Not bad. Just my arm. But not my pitching arm.
0: Oh, good.
2: Why, you...
0: Diane, stand still. Better go for the police, Phil. Can you make it?
3: Yeah, I can make it.
0: And Phil, thanks. What you did makes up for the game. We'll figure out that later.
3: About Dad, Saint.
0: He did all he could to protect you, Phil.
3: Yeah, he did like me then.
0: More than anything else, he told me. You better leave. I want you out of here before that bookie shows up to pay off.
3: Mr. Templer, he won't be showing up. I didn't lose the game tonight.
0: Tell me more, Phil.
3: I pitched a 3-hit shutout. I figured it was the least I could do for Lefty.

0: The kid's going to be all right, Mr. Temple?
1: Bill will be all right, definitely.
0: You know, I can't blame him for getting tangled up with that Diane. Now, there is real aged in the wood stuff.
1: She won't be quite as attractive when she gets out, Louis. 20 years does something to a woman.
0: Should have seen what it done to my wife if she was no prize to begin with. What do you think was wrong with Diane, Mr. Temple? An emotionally insecure childhood?
1: You've been talking to Frankie. I think Diane felt an urge to corrupt, Louis, to feel power. Revenge, perhaps, for something hidden in her past. It might have been her childhood. Might have been society. So, now society exacts further toll. 20 years. I feel like a drink, Louis.
0: Where to, Mr. Templer?
1: Back to the Regent. I've got a scotch waiting for me at the bar.

0: You have been listening to another transcribed adventure of The Saint, the Robin Hood of modern crime. And now here is our star, Vincent Price.
1: Ladies and gentlemen, the most priceless gift which a community can give its children is a fine education. Here in America, your parents have been able to take that education pretty well for granted. But that won't be true of the future unless we plan now to cope with the educational problems of the future. There are going to be lots of them, we know that for sure. Because of the increased birth rate during and since the war, an extra 7 million children are going to be enrolling in our public schools. And the way things stand, our schools just aren't ready to handle them. The problem varies from district to district, but it's always a problem of shortages. In some localities, there aren't enough classrooms, and in others, not enough books and equipment. And overall, we're suffering from a shortage of teachers. In order to meet the challenge and make sure that our youngsters will get the education they deserve, we'll have to lay down an educational blueprint for the years ahead. Our local school boards are doing that right now, but they can't do it alone. They need everyone's efforts to build a stronger educational system. If you wish to help, simply contact your local school board. And for further information, write to the National Citizens Commission for the Public Schools, New York, New York. That's the National Citizens Commission for the Public Schools, New York, New York. Good citizens everywhere are helping, for they know that better schools make better communities. This is Vincent Price inviting you to join us again next week at this same time for another exciting adventure of The Saint. Good night.

0: Tonight's script of The Saint was written by Dick Powell. Our cast tonight included Gloria Blondell, Jack Moyles, Hal March, Ed Max, Bob Clark, and Larry Dobkin. The music was composed and conducted by Von Dexter. The Saint, based on characters created by Leslie Charteris, is a James L. Sapir production and is directed by Helen Mack. Vincent Price is soon to be seen co-starring in RKO's production of His Kind of Woman. All you Saint fans will be glad to know that the Saint comic books are on sale at all newsstands. Your announcer, Val Brown. Three chimes mean good times on NBC. There's fine entertainment on Theater Guild on the Air returning next Sunday on NBC. This weekend, 400 Americans have a holiday date with death. Stay off the list. Be careful. Next, Sam Spade, then hear Catherine Grayson on NBC.
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10: You all know me by now. My name is Tim, and I'm telling you about the adventure I had with Jump Jump up at the North Pole.

last, we were really on our way to the Ice Queen's palace to rescue Santa's reindeer. There was Jump-Jump, the little elf who was 9 feet 3 inches tall, Mary Holiday, and the other folks from Holiday House, and myself, Tim. I'm just an ordinary boy, but I sure was excited about all the wonderful things we were seeing. But I never knew what was going to pop up next. Take the Christmas tree forest, for example. I'll tell you about that in just a minute.

0: were, on our way to the frozen country. We were following the icy path which the Christmas spirit had shown us. Mary Holliday was driving the dog team in the sled that the Eskimos had given us. Jump Jump was whizzing along above us in his toy helicopter. He'd love to be up in the air looking down on us. Sleepy Slim the Lion trotted along behind the sled, yawning at every step. Hotchie Podley the Clown and the Poet were walking up ahead to keep a watch out. What a jolly sound, the tinkling of the bells in the dogs' harnesses. The Huskies trotted along, waving their tails in the air and barking every now and then. It was swell. Mary Holliday called out to me.
1: Oh, isn't this fun, Tim?
0: Sure is, Mary Holliday. I never had so much fun in all my life.
2: Haven't had a nap for 2 hours.
3: Think of that.
2: That's the longest time I've gone without my beauty sleep in years.
0: You look all right to me, Sleepy Slim.
2: Oh, you ought to see me when I'm rested up, Tim. Well, what I want to know is, even if we do get to the Ice Queen's palace, how are we going to get inside of it?
0: I've been wondering about that too, Mary Holliday. Santa said anyone that ever touches the blue fire surrounding the palace is turned into a statue of ice. What do you think, Mary Holliday?
3: Well, I don't think this is the time to worry about how we'll get into the palace, Tim. The Christmas fairy said we'd find a way, and I trust her.
0: So do I. Oh, I'd sure like to see her again.
2: Me too. She was real pretty.
3: Tim, isn't Auntie Pogley waving to us from the top of that hill over there?
0: Maybe he's seen something.
1: Oh, Jump Jump, why don't you fly ahead and see what Auntie Pogley's pointing to?
0: In a few minutes, Mary Holliday, Sleepy Slim, and I had reached the top of the hill, too, and stopped to look down at the strangest forest I'd ever seen. There must have been a million Christmas trees. Well, it looked like a million to me anyway. Every one of them was decorated all over with Christmas ornaments and tinsel. The air rang with the tinkle of the ornaments on the branches, and the tinsel glowed, while all the stars in the tips of the trees glistened. If I'd stayed there all the rest of my life, I couldn't have counted the number of colored lights that winked from every tree. I knew at once that this must be the Christmas tree forest.
4: Oh, how pretty. How pretty, Mary Holliday.
3: Oh, yes, Jump Jump. It's very pretty, isn't it?
4: I wish Jennifer were here.
3: Oh, yes. It's too bad we didn't bring your sister doll with us.
4: I'll go back and get her now.
3: Oh, no, no, no. Oh, don't leave us, Jump Jump. You stay right here. In fact, I think you'd better land your helicopter and let Tim put it in his pocket for a while. You've done enough flying for today.
0: Say, Jump Jump, that was a swell landing you made. Right down onto this sled. That's fine. We followed the silver trail we were on right down into the Christmas tree forest. Mary Holliday thought it would be a lovely place to stop and have our lunch. While we were resting beneath one of the glittering trees, I said, "Just why are all these decorated Christmas trees here, Mary Holliday?"
3: "But, Tim, this is a place where all the Christmas trees that have ever lived go."
2: "How's that again, Mary Holliday?"
3: "Oh, haven't you ever felt sad when the time comes to take down your Christmas tree after Christmas is past?"
0: "No, I'll say so. No. I wish I could keep it up all the year."
3: "Well, this is the forest of past Christmas trees. See?"
2: "No, I'm in a fog, Mary. I'm in a fog."
0: "You mean that when the trees are burned, they come to live here?"
3: "That's right, Tim. What we're looking at now are the spirits of past Christmas trees."
2: "Oh, I get it. They're ghosts."
3: "No, Sleepy Slim. Not any more than a happy memory is a ghost."
0: "Then they're the memory of the past Christmas trees?"
3: "Yes, that's a good way to put it, Tim. Now, if you had time to look around, you could probably find the tree that you had last year at the orphanage where you live."
4: "How would Tim know it was the same tree?"
3: "Well, he'd know it was the same tree, Jump Jump, because it would have a name and date on it."
4: This tree has a name on it to write.
3: Does it?
0: Yes, there is a name on the trunk, Mary Halliday, right down here.
4: What does it say, Tim?
0: It says Betty and John, 1942.
4: And the next tree, what does it say, Tim?
0: This one reads, Holiday House, 1946.
3: Holiday House? Then it was our tree once.
2: I thought that tree looked familiar to me. Hello, tree. Nice to see you again. Jump, now you come down out of that tree. You don't have to climb all over it, you know.
3: Oh, I wonder why Jump-Jump's burrowing into the branches like that. Jump-Jump?
4: Yes, Mary Halliday.
0: I think he's looking for something.
3: Yes, I think you're right, Tim. Take care.
4: Yes, this is it, all right?
2: There he is. I see his head poking out from behind the ornament.
3: What are you looking for, Jump-Jump?
0: He's disappeared again. Jump-Jump, where are you?
3: There he is. Look, way up on the top branch. Oh, Jump-Jump, come down.
0: He's grabbing hold of that tinsel garland, Mary Halliday.
2: Who do you think you are, Jump-Jump, a trapeze artist?
3: What's that on his head?
0: I can't tell, Mary Halliday. It's whoops, he's sliding down the garland as if it was a rope. I'll catch him. Oh, I caught him.
3: What's that on your head, Jump-Jump? May I see, please?
4: It's your silver thimble, Mary Halliday.
3: My silver thimble, but I lost it years ago.
4: Yes, Mary Halliday.
3: But how did it get here, in the tree?
4: I found it for you.
3: Once I was sewing with my silver thimble on New Year's Eve, and I've been looking for it ever since. How did you know it was here, Jump-Jump?
2: How did Jump-Jump know it was in here, huh?
3: Yes, Jump-Jump. Tell us how you knew to look here for my silver thimble.
4: I put it there, Mary Halliday.
3: You put it in the branches of the tree?
4: Yes, in the branches of the Christmas tree.
0: But how did it get up here in the forest?
4: Well, you see?
3: I remember. Jump-Jump was playing football while I sewed.
4: With a walnut.
2: She was sewing with a walnut?
4: No. I was playing football with a walnut.
3: And you took my thimble to use for a football helmet, Jump-Jump.
4: Yes, I did, Mary Halliday.
3: Mm-hmm. And when you finished, you put my thimble on the tree.
4: Yes.
3: And then we went to visit Slippy Slim in the zoo. And when we
4: Archie Pogley had turned up the Christmas tree.
3: That's right. When we came home, Archie Pogley had burned our Christmas tree.
4: I forgot I had hidden your thimble, Mary Halliday.
3: Your memory isn't much bigger than you are, Jump-Jump.
4: Here is your thimble. Will you forgive me?
3: Well.
0: Oh, do forgive him. He looks so sad.
4: I'm very sorry.
2: Forgive him, Mary Halliday. Forgive him.
3: Oh, very well. As long as it's been found. But you must never hide anything in the Christmas tree again.
0: Sleepy Slim, what are you poking your head under the branches for?
2: I'm looking to see if there's any sign of all the sleep that I've lost.
3: Oh, Sleepy Slim. I wonder where Archie Pogley and the poet have wandered to. I can't see them anywhere. They can't be far. It's so hard to see with all the Christmas trees.
0: Do you want me to go and find them for you, Mary Halliday?
3: Yes, would you please, Tim? We've got to be moving along.
0: But just as I started to look for the others, we heard that fairy music again, and we knew the spirit of Christmas must be near.
2: My ears are ringing, Mary Halliday. Maybe they're frozen.
3: Okay, Tim. Be quiet. That's the Christmas fairy you hear. Listen.
4: There he is, right up there.
0: Jump-Jump saw the Christmas fairy first. She was hovering above us like a lovely dim angel in the sky. Her silver wings reflected all the colored lights from the trees, and she was smiling down upon us as she had before. I wished I could understand what she was saying to Mary Halliday. Her voice sounded like little dainty bells to me. Even Jump-Jump couldn't understand her. I guess the reason was that the Christmas fairy is the spirit of Christmas itself. And that is something only grown-ups can really understand. At last, she faded away.
4: What did she say, Merry Holidays?
0: Yes.
3: Well, the news is rather serious, Jump-Jump and Tim. The Christmas fairy came to warn us to be very careful from now on.
0: Why, Merry Holidays?
3: Because, Tim, because the Ice Queen knows that we're coming to rescue Santa's reindeer, and the Ice Queen has threatened to stop us.
0: I felt a little cold shiver go up and down my back because, well, if you'd ever seen the Ice Queen, you'd have done the same thing. She gave me the shivers. We packed up in a hurry and found Archie Pogley and the poet and started off down the silver trail toward the frozen country. As we went over the hill, I had to stop and look back at the Christmas tree forest just once more. It was so beautiful. I'll always remember it. Aren't you happy to know where your old Christmas trees grow? Be sure and meet me here tomorrow. Goodbye.

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0: Cheese Company, who also bring you Bing Crosby every Thursday night, present each week at this time Harold Perry as the Great Gildersleeve, written by John Whedon and Sam Moore. 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Now let's see what's happening to the Great Gildersleeve. It's 5 o'clock in the afternoon, and the great man is just arriving home. He's a little early this afternoon, since big things are afoot. And as he enters the house, he finds Marjorie and Leroy in the parlor.
1: Well, well, well, happy little family. You're looking very pretty, my dear. Well,
2: thank you, Uncle Mort.
1: So are you, Leroy.
3: Yeah. Mr. Gildersleeve, Miss Ransom just phoned. She wants you to come right over.
1: Oh, well, I'm going right over, Bertie. Thank you.
3: Yes, sir.
4: What's going on over there, Unc? Everybody's invited but me.
1: Well, it's not exactly a party, Leroy. It's a committee meeting. We're going to raise some money to buy the town.

0: Really, Roy, it's a committee meeting. We're going to raise some money to buy the town a new fire engine.
1: A new fire engine?
0: Yeah, the old one's got no pumping power, and besides, it never gets to the fire till a half an hour too late.
1: Oh, that's not on account of the engine, Uncle Mort. It's on account of the driver.
0: Yeah, what are you talking about?
1: Well, Charlie Prentice drives the fire engine, and Charlie is nuts about a girl who lives way out on Lincoln Avenue.
0: Well, what of it?
1: Well, every time they go to a fire, Charlie drives past her house no matter where the fire is.
0: I don't believe that, Leroy.
1: Well, you can ask anybody. When they go past the house, he waves at her and she waves back at him. Unless her old man's home.
0: Yep. Leroy, I'm sure that story is nonsense, but I'll look into it. We'll have no three-alarm courtships in this town if I can help it. Are you all ready to go, Marjorie?
2: Yes, I'm ready.
3: Excuse me, Mr. Gillespie, but are you going to be out for supper?
0: No, Bertie. I'll be back for supper.
1: He's just going over there to buy a fire engine.
3: Oh, you go along, Leroy.
0: He isn't joking, Bertie. I am going to buy a fire engine.
3: Mr. Gillespie, you can't keep a fire engine in your garage.
0: I'm not going to buy it for myself, Bertie. The town of Summerfield's going to buy it. I'm just a member of a committee to raise the money.
3: Oh. What do a fire engine cost, Mr. Gillespie?
0: Well, another committee is looking into that. I'd guess around $1,000.
3: My. Do that include the tires?
0: Yes, that's with everything.
1: How are you going to raise $1,000, Unc?
0: We're going to put on some kind of entertainment.
1: Oh, amateur night.
0: Well, I don't know what kind of a thing it'll be exactly, but I suppose they'll be after me to play a prominent part.
1: Is Judge Hooker going to be in it, too?
0: Hooker? What can he do? Send petty crooks up for 30 days? That's not entertainment, my boy.
2: No. Have you ever heard him recite the children's hour?
0: No.
1: He does.
0: Yeah. Well, he won't do it in this show. Oh, my goodness, I gotta go. Maybe I can help Leela get a few things ready.
2: Shall I come now, too, Uncle Mort?
0: Suppose you just wait till you see someone else coming, then you come over, huh? You see, I haven't seen Leela at all today.
1: I get it.
0: Leroy.
2: Everybody gets it, Uncle Mort. You go on, and I'll be over in a few minutes.
0: Oh, well, who said a man is only young once?

0: Iowa, look.
1: Throckmorton! I was afraid it was some of the others.
2: Am I early? I hope.
1: Well, there's nobody else here yet, if that's what you mean.
2: Oh, good.
1: You know, I'm so excited. I love giving tea parties, don't you? Now, let's see, there'll be Marjorie and Judge Hooker and Dr. Pettibone and Mrs. Pettibone.
2: Yeah, why does Hooker have to ring her in for? She always wants to run everything. But this is one show Mrs. Pettibone's not going to run.
1: Well, I hope we'll get to play opposite each other, Throckmorton. Wouldn't that be romantic?
2: We will. Either they make you my leading lady or I don't accept the part.
1: And I hope it will be a costume play.
2: Well, I think something with a little singing in it would go well.
1: You know, I have this perfectly gorgeous costume. It was my great-grandmother Winfield's wedding gown with a hoop skirt and no shoulders and all.
2: Oh, I'd like to see that.
1: I wore it in a performance we gave down in Savannah, and it was a tremendous success. The gown, I mean. The entertainment lost money, but the boll weevil was bad that year.
2: Well, the gown is in, definitely.
1: Gracious, here I am rambling on, and I've got biscuits in the oven. I'll have to ask you to excuse me for a moment, Throckmorton.
2: Don't get nervous. Let me come and help you.
1: Oh, goodness, no. You sit down, and I'll be right back.
2: Oh, no, let me help.
1: Oh, the kitchen is a mess. And I must apologize for the way I look. I'm a perfect fright in this old apron and all.
2: That's the cutest apron I ever saw in my life. It ruffles.
1: Oh, gracious, it's just an old thing I had around the house. And I'm afraid I'll probably have flour on my nose.
2: You're adorable with flour on your nose.
1: Have I? Where?
2: Want me to show you?
1: Please.
2: Right there.
1: Throckmorton, let me go. It's probably burning.
2: Oh, let it burn.
1: Well, if you want to help me here, you'll have to help. Otherwise, I shall have to banish you to the park.
2: Well, just tell me what to do.
1: Well, first, stop interfering with the cook.
2: I make no promises.
1: Well, for wonder, the biscuits are not ruined. I'll give them a few minutes more.
2: Leela, this is kind of fun, isn't it?
1: Watching the biscuits?
2: No, being here in the kitchen together. You know what I'm pretending?
1: What, Throckmorton?
2: I'm pretending it's our kitchen.
1: Oh, let's do that. Let's play house.
2: Yes, let's.
1: Now, first you must put on an apron, darling, so you won't spoil your nice new suit. Here, I'll get you one of

0: Well, your apron would never fit me.
1: Well, try it. Now, stand still. Why, the strings won't even meet and bite.
0: I told you.
1: Are you so big or am I so small?
0: It's you, honey. You're no bigger than a minute.
1: Oh, why, that just isn't so, Throckmorton. Though, of course, my great-grandmother Winfield was famous for her tiny waist, and I can get her wedding gown on without any trouble, hardly.
0: I'll bet I can get my hands around your waist.
1: Now? Gonna have to send you to the parlor. Throckmorton, do me a great favor, will you?
0: Anything for you.
1: Get me a can of anchovies. That's a lion. You'll find them in the pantry closet.
0: Where in the closet?
1: On about the third shelf, I think, toward the back.
2: Oh! What is this, Fibber McGee's closet?
0: Oh, no, I just got hit on the head with a load of canned goods, that's all. Leela, what is all this? You've got enough canned stuff in there to start a grocery. What's the idea?
1: Well, maybe you'll think it's silly of me, Throckmorton, but I call that my hope chance.
0: But Leela...
1: Well, you see, I have this little man down at the Supreme Market, and he's just as nice. Every now and then he slips me an extra can of something, and I just put it away here for when we're married.
0: But Leela, that's hoarding.
1: I'm not hoarding, Throckmorton. I'm just saving up.
0: If you can tell me the difference between that and hoarding, it's unpatriotic, Leela.
1: Are you implying that I'm unpatriotic, Mr. Gildersleeve?
0: Well, you don't mean to be.
1: You might be interested to know that I had a grandfather who was a general.
0: Well, he's probably turning over in his grave right now, then. The army needs the food, Leela. That's why it's a crime to buy any more than you need.
1: Oh, so I'm a criminal now.
0: Well, I didn't say that.
1: Yes, you did. I scrimp and save to make everything nice for you, and this is the kind of thanks I get. This is the way you play house.
0: Oh, brother, what a start for a tea party.
3: Oh, thank you, Marjorie.
0: Well, if you ask me, I think what we ought to do is give a concert. After all, we have some very fine talent here in Summerfield. Mrs. Ransom plays the piano beautifully.
1: Oh, Throckmorton.
0: You do. And I'm told that our friend Peavy here is a real artist on the flute.
4: Well, no, I wouldn't say that. I haven't played since the town band broke up, and then it was a piccolo.
0: Oh, well, that's all right. You can practice up, Peavy. Then there's Dr. Pettibone here. I'm sure he has his musical side. How about it, Doctor?
5: Oh, I'm a wizard with the saw.
0: You see, folks, we have a wealth of musical talent present. And, of course, I can always sing if necessary.
6: I don't think it'll be necessary.
0: What do you mean, Hooker?
6: Well, you're charging admission for this. You've got to give them something for their money.
1: I know, a costume drum.
6: Yes. Now, I recall a performance we gave some years ago of A Tale of Two Cities, in which I happened to play the part of Sidney Carton. It is a far, far better thing that I do than I have ever done. It is a far, far better rest that I go to than I have ever known.
0: That is a far, far worse performance than I've ever heard.
6: Well, it's better than your singing.
5: Why don't we have a minstrel show? I'll be down to get you in a taxi, honey.
3: Edward?
5: Yes, love.
3: Let's agree on one thing, shall we, everyone? There will be no singing.
6: I'm for that.
3: If there's anything worse than an amateur baritone, I don't know what it is.
0: Well, now, just a minute, Mrs. Pettibone.
3: Excuse me, Mr. Gildersleeve, but while I have the floor, I should also like to say that I don't think we're going to accomplish anything at this meeting unless we organize.
0: Organize?
3: Yes. I think we should have a chairman.
6: I nominate Mrs. Pettibone.
3: Oh, that's very kind of you, Judge Hooker. But I'm afraid with my many other duties, the women's club and so on, all in favor, I oppose, nobody. Well, I guess I have nothing to say about it then.
0: Hooker,
3: I suppose my first act should be to appoint a secretary. And for that, I think we should choose one of our non-performing members. Mr. Peavy.
0: He plays the piccolo.
3: Nevertheless, I shall appoint Mr. Peavy.
4: But I've never been a secretary before, Mrs. Pettibone.
3: All you have to do is write down the minutes. Give him a pencil and paper, somebody. Now, there arises the question of what type of entertainment we're going to give.
4: Chairman asked what type of entertainment.
6: I think we ought to give them a good drama, like A Tale of Two Cities.
7: Why don't we give them something more popular, something that's been on Broadway?
1: Oh, I think a... play would be
0: I
1: frightened.
0: Still think we ought to do something musical.
4: Just a moment. Would you repeat those suggestions, please, for the minute?
0: Yes.
3: Never mind, Mr. Peavy. As chairman, I think I can settle this very quickly. It happens that I have a play which I wrote myself that I think would be perfect.
4: Chairman suggested own play.
0: Is there any singing in it, Mrs. Pettibone?
3: No.
0: Oh.
4: Gildersleeve wants to sing.
3: But I'm sure you'll like the story, Mr. Gildersleeve. It's about this terribly attractive man. He comes home from Paris and runs into this sweet young thing.
0: Oh, Leela.
3: And they fall madly in love.
0: Oh, sounds very interesting. Go on.
4: Would you repeat that, please, for the minute?
3: Later, Mr. Peavy. I won't tell you the whole plot now, but it's a wonderful part for the right man.
0: Oh, great.
3: And I think it would be perfect for Judge Hooker.
0: Yeah, Hooker? I thought this was supposed to be a romantic part.
3: Well, whom would you suggest, Mr. Gildersleeve?
0: Well, I wouldn't want to suggest anybody, but there must be two or three people here who could do better than the part than Hooker. Two, anyway. Or one, at least.
4: Would you repeat that, please, for the minute?
0: Oh, never mind.
6: Don't tell me you think you could play the part, Gildy.
0: Well, what's wrong with that?
6: Can you imagine Gildersleeve as a lover?
5: Why, Gildersleeve, you're 60 pounds overweight. I told you 6 months ago, keep eating those starches, you'll bust those arches. Nobody loves a fat man, you know that.
0: Leela, do you agree with that?
1: Well, no, Throckmorton, of course not. But I do think they've got a point.
0: Oh, you too, eh?
1: Now, don't take it so personally, Throckmorton. After all, your waistline is something you just can't get around.
5: Very good. Gildersleeve's waistline is something you can't get around.
7: Wait a minute. I don't see that that's so very funny.
0: Now, Marjorie.
7: My uncle may be a little big, but I'd rather be big like him than small and mean like all of you.
0: Never mind, my dear. Let you and I go home.
7: And he can sing, too.
6: Gildersleeve, you're acting like a spoiled baby.
3: Really, Mr. Gildersleeve, I must say.
1: Throckmorton, in my own house, I think you might show a little more consideration.
0: I'll show you some consideration. I'm going home. But before I go, I want to say that for a bunch of ignorant, incompetent, stupid people, this committee takes the cake.
4: Would someone repeat that, please, for the minute?
8: The great Gildersleeve will be with us again in a few seconds. You know, that nursery rhyme about Old Mother Hubbard and her bare cupboard has a pretty up-to-the-minute ring to it these days. Because many of you are finding, I suppose, that favorite food products are sometimes missing from your grocer's shelves. Take the case of parquet margarine, for example, Kraft's delicious spread for bread. Even though Kraft is doing everything possible to keep dealers supplied, some dealers just can't keep up with the ever-increasing demand. That's because more people are asking for parquet margarine than ever before. They've discovered how deliciously good parquet is, how nutritious it is, too. Of course, maybe you've been lucky. Maybe your dealer has always had enough parquet to go around. But with a war on, it's wise to watch your dealer's stocks and buy parquet whenever you can. Remember, besides being an excellent energy food, parquet margarine is a reliable year-round source of important vitamin A. So always watch for, always ask for parquet, P-A-R-K-A-Y, parquet margarine made by Kraft. Now let's get back to the great Gildersleeve and his campaign to provide Summerfield with a new fire engine. Several days have passed. He's still on the outs with Mrs. Pettibone and her committee, but in the bosom of his family we find him his old genial self.
0: Bertie, you're a queen. I'll bet there's not another cook in the country who can make coffee cake like this.
9: Oh, I didn't make that, Mr. Gildersleeve. Miss Ransom sent it over.
0: Oh, well, now, isn't that nice of her?
9: Like another piece, Mr. Gildersleeve?
0: No. And if you see me reaching for one, take it away from me. I'm reducing.
10: Reducing? What's come over you, Unc?
0: Well, nothing. What's so strange about my reducing?
10: Can the leopard change his spots?
0: Huh?
10: Can the hippo change his potamus?
7: D-Roy, that's not very nice.
0: Well, let the boy speak his mind, my dear. I seem to be fair game for everybody else. I don't know why my own nephew shouldn't pass a few remarks.
10: There.
7: I thought those people were very rude making fun of you the other night. Leroy should have better manners.
0: Well, I may have flown off the handle a little myself, Marjorie. If the truth be known, I am a trifle overweight just at present.
10: Yeah, you're really filling out there, Unc.
0: All right, that's enough.
10: You're developing quite a...
7: rotunda.
2: Yep. Leroy, that'll be quite sufficient.
9: I've been noticing it too, Mr. Gilsey.
2: You too, Bertie.
9: Yes. The last few weeks you've been busting all the buttons off your pajamas.
2: Yes. Well, I think I'll drop a pound or two and get back into fighting trim.
7: A pound or two, he says. Say, here comes Judge Hooker.
2: Oh, Judge Hooker, eh? Coming around now, huh? They'll all be coming around now, I suppose.
7: Now, Uncle Mort, be nice to him. I know he must feel terrible about the other evening.
2: Well, he'll have to be a little nice to me first.
7: I'll go. Hi, Judge.
6: Morning, Leroy. I haven't seen you for some time.
7: Well, anytime you want to see me, I'm right here.
6: Marjorie, you're looking very charming this morning.
7: Thank you.
6: Bertie, how are you?
9: Just fine, Judge. Just fine.
6: Got all over that, whatever it was?
9: Oh, yeah. I had a little misery last night, but it's gone now.
6: That's good. Well, Gildy.
2: Well, Judge, I suppose you've come here to apologize.
6: Well, we talked it over.
2: You can forget about what happened the other night. I've already dismissed it from my mind, and you with it.
6: Now, Gildersleeve, don't be a sore head.
2: Listen, is that any way to apologize?
6: Gildersleeve, you don't deserve an apology. But the unfortunate fact is, we can't get along without you. If we're going to get anywhere with this project, we've got to have you in on it.
7: Uncle Mort, I think you ought to.
2: Well, I'm willing to go halfway with you, Judge.
6: Well, we'll go the other half.
2: All right. Who gets a lead in the play?
6: Well, now, Gildy, we went into all that the other night.
2: So I remember.
6: Let's face it, old man, if you don't fit the part...
2: Who says I don't fit the part?
6: Well, Mrs. Pettibone wrote the play. She ought to know.
2: Pettibone?
6: We're having another meeting at her house, and if you just come around, I'm sure...
2: Hooker, I wouldn't go near Mrs. Pettibone's house if it were the last house on earth. And you can tell her so.
6: Gildersleeve, you're just being bullheaded.
2: Out of my way. I'm due down at the office. I'm a busy man, Hooker. I haven't got any time for charade. Mrs. Pettibone.
3: Oh, Mr. Gildersleeve.
2: She's been laying for me. Oh, hello, Mrs. Pettibone.
3: Oh, you've been avoiding me, Mr. Gildersleeve.
2: Oh, no, I haven't. I've been busy.
3: Oh, yes, you have. But you know, I don't blame you. A man in your position must have so many things on his mind.
2: Well, as a matter of fact, I have. Now, today I have to see a man at 11, and then I have to see another man at 11:30.
3: Oh, think of that. Well, I hate to impose on you when you're so frightfully busy, but we're having another meeting tonight at my house, and I really feel that the water department should be represented. It's such a worthy cause.
2: Well, as you know, Mrs. Pettibone, the fire engine is very close to my heart.
3: Frankly, Mr. Gildersleeve, I don't see how we could accomplish anything without you.
2: There's always Judge Hooker.
3: Oh, you know, Judge Hooker is a dear old thing. But then he is old, and he tends to forget things. And he dawdles.
2: Yeah.
3: Now, one thing I'll say for you, Mr. Gildersleeve, you're not a dawdler. You're a doer. Yeah.
2: Well, I've always prided myself on getting things done.
3: Exactly the kind of man we need, the executive type. Oh, the world is so full of dreamers, isn't it? And there are so few of us who really get things done. Oh, dear, the world. What are we going to do about it? See you at 8 o'clock tonight.
2: But wait a minute.
3: I'm simply thrilled that you can come. Oh, and be sure to bring Mrs. Ransom. I think she's so sweet. I told her you'd call for her.
2: But.
3: I'm so glad I got into you. Goodbye.
2: Goodbye. Oh, this is going to be one of my bad nights.
3: Any moment now, Mr. Gildersleeve will be arriving. We are very happy to have him back with us, and let's show him we are, shall we?
11: Well, I don't know why not.
4: How shall we do that, Mrs. Pettibone?
3: Well, that's a very good question, Mr. Peavy. Well, in the first place, none of us think Mr. Gildersleeve is fat anymore, do we?
4: Well, no, I wouldn't say that.
6: Oh, don't be so literal, Peavy. She means nobody should make any remarks about his figure.
3: And one more thing. Remember that Mr. Gildersleeve is not completely won over yet. The question of the play remains a delicate point, and I suggest you let me handle that.
6: Shall I go, love?
3: Will you, love?
6: Yes, love.
3: Now, we're all clear on everything?
4: Oh, yes. So.
5: Well, of all people, Gildersleeve and Mrs. Ransom. Gildersleeve, I never saw you looking better. Mrs. Ransom, you look like $1 million.
7: Oh, now, don't.
3: Oh, I should have gone myself. Oh, Mr. Gildersleeve, I'm so glad to see you and Mrs. Ransom.
7: Good evening, Mrs. Pettibone.
2: Mrs. Pettibone, I want to make one thing clear to your committee. I'm only here because I believe in fire engines.
3: Oh, so public-spirited. I quite understand, Mr. Gildersleeve, and believe me, all of us appreciate your generosity.
6: Good evening, Throckmorton. Leela, glad to see you.
7: Good evening, Judge.
4: Hello, Mr. Gildersleeve. You've lost a little. of flesh, haven't you?
0: I don't really know, Peavy. I fluctuate, of course.
3: Mr. Gillespie, Mrs. Ransom, won't you sit down, please?
0: Thank you.
3: Now, as you all know, we've made quite a little progress in planning our entertainment. And I would like to call on the chairman of the different committees to make their reports. Let me see now, Judge Hooker. I believe you were the auditorium committee.
6: Yes, ma'am. I'm very happy to report that we've been offered the Elks Hall for the night of the show.
0: Will it cost us anything?
6: No, but we'll have to let the Elks in at half price. Yes.
3: Thank you, Judge. Isn't that splendid, Mr. Gildersleeve?
0: Just fine, Mrs. Pettibone. Congratulations, Judge.
4: Mrs. Pettibone, can I make my report now?
3: Mr. Peavy, if you don't mind, I'll call on my husband first. I know he has some very good news for us on the ticket situation. Speak up, love.
11: Well, Fred Rosenoff is going to print the tickets for us. And if they're all sold, that'll bring in almost $1,500.
1: Oh, I think that's marvelous, Dr. Pettibone. That's an awful lot of money.
11: Of course, so far we haven't sold any.
0: Is Rosenoff charging us to print the tickets?
11: Oh, no. He has a bad gallbladder I'm looking at.
4: Could I make my report now, please?
0: Just a minute, Peavy. Mrs. Pettibone, I'd like to say a few words.
3: Oh, Mr. Gildersleeve will be so pleased, won't we?
6: Of course, Gildersleeve.
0: Thank you. Would just like to say that I think the committee has done a wonderful job, and I'm proud to be associated with the committee. That's all.
1: Mrs. Pettibone, I'd like to have some idea about the show.
3: Oh, of course, my dear. One thing I meant to tell you. We have a wonderful part for you in which you simply must wear that lovely dress you were telling me about.
1: Oh, now, isn't that thrilling, Throckmorton? You hear?
0: That's fine, Lily.
3: Oh, may I say at this time how pleased I am that we've all forgotten our little differences.
0: Yeah.
3: And I'm sure we're all going to put our shoulders to the wheel and all pull together. Mr. Gildersleeve, there's just one thing now that would make the evening perfect.
0: What's that, Mrs. Pettibone?
3: I've never heard you sing. Won't you favor us with a selection?
6: My gala, she stops at nothing.
0: Now, Mrs. Pettibone, I told you I'm much too busy to take part in the entertainment.
3: But just for our pleasure this evening, Mr. Gildersleeve, please, I'm told you really have a golden voice.
0: Well, I used to do quite a bit of singing in my younger days.
1: Oh, he sings beautifully. Do sing, Throckmorton.
0: Will you play for me, Leela?
1: I'd love to.
0: Well, what shall it be? Something short?
1: How about Drink to Me Only with Thine Eyes?
4: Nothing for me, thank you.

0: magnificent.
1: Oh, you think so?
0: Oh, simply thrilling, and it's given me a perfectly marvelous idea for my play.
1: Oh, it has?
0: Yes, a twist to the story, where a famous opera star comes to this little town where the heroine lives. That's Mrs. Ransom.
1: Oh.
0: And, of course, when she hears him sing, she falls head over heels in love with him.
2: Naturally.
0: Oh, Mr. Gildersleeve, you've got to play the part.
1: Oh, no.
0: Now, please, please, remember our cause, Mr. Gildersleeve.
1: Well, for the sake of the fire engine, all right.
0: Oh, splendid.
3: And fine.
0: Wonderful. I'm so happy. I just know the play is going to be a tremendous success.
1: Yeah, who knows? Maybe we'll take in enough money to buy 2 fire engines.
4: Mrs. Pettibone, could I make my committee report now, please?
0: Oh, of course, Mr. Peavy. I'm terribly sorry. Just what was your committee?
4: The fire engine committee.
0: Oh, yes. And the report?
4: There won't be any fire engines for sale until after the war.
5: Oh!

Well, there's been a lot of kidding around here about Gildersleeve's stomach. But I guess we're all a little concerned about our stomachs these days and what we're going to put in them. They tell me the Army's going to need half of our processed foods this year, which leaves just half as much for you and me as we've been accustomed to. That's why they're going to put in this point rationing system. There'll be a lot of jokes about rationing. I hope I get my share of them. But when you come right down to it, rationing is the only fair way of distributing the food that's available. It gives women with war jobs the same chance as those who can spend the whole day shopping around from market to market. And the poor man will get just as much as the rich man. It's the only fair and democratic way of handling it. Another thing. You hear a lot of vague talk about how much of our food has been going to our allies on lend-lease. We looked into that. And do you know how much of our food all our allies got last year? Only 7.5%. And if that contributed even a little to what the Russians are doing to the Nazis right now, brother, it was cheap. Good night, everybody.

0: This is Ken Carpenter speaking for the Kraft Cheese Company, inviting you to listen again next week for the further adventures of the Great Gildersleeve.
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3: I'm the Comic Weekly Man, the jolly Comic Weekly Man, and I'm here to read the funnies to you happy boys and honeys. Yes, boys and girls, it's Comic Weekly time, and here I come right into your house to bring a little fun and happiness right out of the pages of Puck the Comic Weekly straight into your living room. Your friend, the Comic Weekly Man, the jolly Comic Weekly Man. Well, little Miss Honey, how are you today?
4: Oh, I'm very, very happy.
3: Well, tell me, why are you so happy today?
4: Because there's only a very few more days of school left, and then I can have a vacation for the whole summer.
3: Oh, yes, isn't that wonderful?
4: Yes, it is. Just think, I can play and play and play, and not have to worry about work all the time.
3: Oh, but you did like going to school, didn't you?
4: Yes, I did. But I like to have vacation for a change.
3: Well, I don't blame you. I think a vacation for a change is a very good thing.
4: Yes, you get a chance to rest and to relax and to forget about worries for a while.
3: Well, I think that's a very good thing for an old lady like you.
4: I'm not an old lady.
3: Well, no, but you sounded like one talking about worries and everything.
4: Well, I do worry while I'm in school because I want to get good marks and do good work, and because that's what you go to school for, isn't it?
3: Yes, it certainly is.
4: Well, you see?
3: Yes, I think I do see. Well, I hope you have a nice, nice summer vacation. But I do hope you're not going to take a vacation from me.
4: Oh, no, I won't. I'll be here every Sunday if you will.
3: Oh, I most certainly will.
4: Goody. Now can you read the funnies now?
3: Puck the Comic Weekly? Very well, I'll read that in just a moment. But before I do, let's listen to this nice man. Now here we go with Puck the Comic Weekly. And on the first page under Bringing Up Father, Beetle Bailey.
4: Magic words for the music, please.
3: Very well, my lady. Toot me a toot and tweet me a tweedle. Squeeze out music for Bailey the Beetle. Today, Beetle Bailey and Private Zero, who thinks everything Beetle does is just wonderful, are going to the sergeant's office. One of the soldiers looks at Zero and says, "That way he imitates Beetle is a crime to humanity." Beetle and Zero go up the steps and into the sergeant's office. The sergeant yells, "Hey, watch that floor. It's just been waxed." But Beetle's feet slip out from under him. "Hey, hey." And one foot comes up in the air and kicks the sergeant.
5: "Oh, I told you. How could any one person be so stupid?"
3: Last picture, top row, Private Zero, who always imitates Beetle, takes a slide and kicks the sergeant.
5: Oh!
3: First picture, bottom row, the sergeant, aching from the two kicks, roars,
5: "Get out of my sight! I can't stand to look at you!"
6: "The feeling is mutual."
3: And Zero echoes,
7: "Yeah, I got a mutual feeling, too."
3: And out the door, the boys go. Second picture, bottom row, Beetle says,
6: Hey, let's go get a bottle of soda on you.
7: Oh, why get it on me? Why not drink it?
3: A short time later, Beetle and Private Zero are in the PX having a bottle of soda. Beetle says disgustedly,
6: "Oh, boy, the soda's flat."
3: He goes to the window.
7: You gonna pour it out?
6: Yeah, I'm gonna pour it out the window.
3: At that moment, the sergeant is approaching the PX.
8: Oh, I need to calm down. Maybe a bottle of soda would cool me off.
3: When suddenly, a bottle of soda held in Zero's hand comes out the window and is emptied onto the sergeant.
8: Oh, I...
3: A few minutes later, last picture, Beetle and Zero come out of the PX.
6: Now I think I'll take a shower.
7: Yeah, me too.
3: And the sergeant, who's been waiting for them, aims a water hose at them and...
6: Hey, I didn't mean now.
7: Yeah, me too.
4: Wasn't that funny? Everything that Beetle did, Zero does. Yeah. Even slipped on the floor and kicked the sergeant.
3: And emptied the soda out the window the way Beetle did.
4: And soaked the sergeant with soda.
3: Yeah, no wonder that sergeant got mad.
4: Yes, but he got even with those boys.
3: Yes, you bet he did. Well, now let's see what's happening to Roy Rogers, shall we?
4: Oh, yes, because Roy was in trouble.
3: Very well, then. Let's turn over the page, go past Ripley... Has Prince Val, who has a terrible fight with a big, husky fellow in Ireland, and whips him. Then turn over the page, cross over the page, and turn over page 5. And there on page 6 of the first section is Roy Rogers.
4: And you remember Roy was helping his friend Wildwood O'Dowd, who got caught in the runaway balloon.
3: Yes, and two crooks had secreted their loot on the balloon. And when they saw Roy and Wildwood on the ground with a collapsed balloon, they sneaked up on Roy.
4: There was a big fight, and the crooks knocked Roy out and tied Roy and Wildwood up and put them under the balloon. I wonder if they're still alive.
3: Well, we ought to find that out right now, because J.L. Dangerfield, owner of the carnival and the balloon, has just ridden up. So here we go with Roy Rogers, King of the Cowboys. Hi-yip-i-yo, now here we go with Roy and Trigger. Hi-yip-i-yo! Dangerfield's man, Jimmy, lifts up the balloon. Dangerfield sees Roy and Wildwood lying under it, bound and gagged.
9: Egad, Roy Rogers, my old friend.
3: Quickly, Dangerfield and Jimmy untie Roy and Wildwood.
9: Zounds, the minions of the law shall hear of this.
3: Last picture, top row, Wildwood tells Dangerfield about the bag the crooks took from the basket car. Roy says,
10: you know, I've got an idea about this. Let's return to the carnival. I want to talk with your regular balloonist.
3: Short time later, Roy and the others ride up to the carnival. They see a sign staked out in front which reads, Closed by order of the sheriff.
9: No one can do this to J. Lucien Dangerfield. Or can they?
3: They see the sheriff near the office wagon.
9: I say, sheriff, what's this all about?
11: Well, Dangerfield, the Cedar Creek Railroad payroll has been stolen. The robbers trail straight to your showgrounds.
9: But there must be some mistake, Sheriff. My life is an open book.
3: Roy turns to Wildwood and says,
10: hey, you know, things are starting to fit together, Wildwood. Hey, where's that balloonist whose place you took when he accidentally got clawed by that bear?
3: Wildwood points out the tent, saying that his name is Mike Cole. Last picture, Roy says, well, you wait here, will you, Wildwood? I want to talk to Mike Cole. And inside the tent, Mike Cole, who has overheard what Roy has said, draws a gun. And hearing Roy's footsteps approach, mutters,
8: if he's wise, my balloon was carrying the railroad payroll. I'll take care of him quick.
3: Yes, it was the railroad payroll. Mike Cole had put it on the balloon so he could take it to the bandits.
4: But he couldn't, though, because his arm got hurt, you remember?
3: Yes, and Dangerfield sent Wildwood O'Dowd up in the balloon instead.
4: Now we know exactly what happened. But look, Roy's going into Mike Cole's tent, and Mike Cole has a gun, and Roy doesn't know it. I wonder if I'll get shot.
12: Well, we'll find out about that next week. But now, look across the page. There's Peter Pan.
4: Oh, yes. You remember? Last week, Peter defeated Captain Hook in a duel. And he made Captain Hook say, I am a codfish.
12: Yes, you bet he did. But now Captain Hook and the pirates are the prisoners of Peter and all the boys in Neverland.
4: I wonder what Peter will do to Captain Hook now.
12: Well, let's read and find out. Here we go with Peter Pan. Say the magic words with me. Pirates, crocodiles, Peter Pan, whisk up music for Never Neverland. Peter has captured Captain Hook's ship. The pirates are ordered into one of the boats, which is lowered, and away they row into the seas beyond Neverland.
5: Row, you bilge rats, row!
12: The children lie in the rail of the ship and shout,
13: Captain Hook is a codfish, a codfish, a codfish!
12: And the crocodile follows behind, hoping Hook will fall overboard and provide him a good meal. Then Peter turns around to the children and takes command of the ship.
14: All right, men. Man the capstan. Hoist anchor. Heave those halyards. We're casting off. We're sailing home to London.
12: Up comes the anchor.
14: Now to sprinkle some pixie dust on the ship.
12: At last picture top row, the ship, transformed by pixie dust into a golden galleon, soars into space above Neverland. Up, up, up into the air it goes. And they're on their way to return the darling children to their home in London. First picture bottom row, in the middle of the night in London, Nana, the children's nurse dog, sees the ship come sailing toward the house. She watches with wonder as the great golden ship floats to rest outside the nursery window. A plank is extended from the ship's rail to the nursery window, and Wendy and Michael and John cross over to their own room again. Third picture bottom row, Peter calls to them.
14: Well, goodbye, Wendy, John, Michael. Don't grow up too fast.
12: And one of the boys on the ship says,
14: Well, we don't want to grow up at all, Pan. We're going to stay with you.
12: Tinkerbell waves goodbye. And then the ship is off on the return trip again. Last picture, Wendy waves from the window.
15: It's not really goodbye, Peter. I know we'll see you again.
12: Peter and his loyal crew set sail for the second star to the right, then straight on till morning, and Neverland. The end.
4: Oh, hooray! Peter and the children have chased Captain Hook and the pirates away for good, haven't they?
12: Yes, it looks as if they have.
4: And now Wendy and John and Michael are home safe again.
12: Yes, what a wonderful adventure they had.
4: Yes, it was exciting. Is that the end?
12: I'm afraid it is.
4: That was wonderful. Thank you for reading me the story of Peter Pan.
12: You're welcome. I love the story as much as you did. And since you like Walt Disney's Peter Pan so much, you'll be happy to know that next week there'll be another Walt Disney story in the Comic Weekly.
4: What's the name of it?
12: The Sword and the Rose.
4: Ooh, that sounds like a good story. Swords means it must be adventure.
12: Well, I'll bet you you're right. And you can find out next week.
4: Good, I will.
12: Fine. Now let's turn over the page. And on the last page of the first section, there's Flash Gordon.
4: Yes, Flash, and you remember last week the captain of the Air Force wanted Flash to go on a new adventure.
12: Yes, a new planet had been discovered in the skies, and they want Flash to investigate.
4: I wonder if he's going on this trip, though, because you remember Dale didn't want him to.
12: No, she didn't. Well, let's find out now. Here we go with Flash Gordon. Rig-a-dig-a-doon-doon, saskamatash. Let's have music for Heroic Flash. Flash has agreed to head the expedition to explore the new planet Titan. Everything is in readiness for the trip. He says farewell to his old friend Zarkov, and then last picture, top row, he takes off, destination, the planet Titan. Well on their way, first picture, bottom row, the pilot says to Flash,
14: Well, Flash, run away. With the things we find on Titan, we'll be rich when we return.
12: Flash says, Are your dials reading normal?
16: Hey,
10: something bagging inside this storage locker. Flash opens the locker. And then exclaims, Dale. Sure enough, it's Dale who steps out into Flash's arms. Listen, I thought I told you not to come. Dale tells Flash not to be angry with her, that she couldn't bear being left behind. And, of course, there's nothing Flash can say. Last picture, he shows her around the interior of the ship. She sees a pair of gigantic handcuffs and huge chains. She turns to Flash with something like horror on her face and asks, What do you expect to find on Titan? No, Dale likes to always be with Flash.
4: That's because she loves him.
10: And perhaps because she has the same adventurous spirit that Flash has.
4: I wonder what kind of adventure they're going to have if Flash takes handcuffs big enough to hold a giant with him.
10: Well, maybe we'll find that out next week. Now it's time to pick up the first page of the second section of the Comic Weekly.
4: And they're Dagwood and Lundy.
10: And I'll read them in just a moment. But first, here's that nice man again with something interesting to say. Now, here we go again with Puck the Comic Weekly. And on the first page of the second section, Dagwood and Blondie.
4: Magic words for the music, please.
10: Very well, my lady. Ramafoo, ramafum, zim, zam, zummy. Conjure me music for Dagwood and Blondie. The Bumsteads and their neighbors, the Woodleys, are on a picnic today out in the country. They've just unloaded the car and are spreading all of their stuff on the ground.
4: Isn't this fun?
10: When a farmer comes up and snaps,
16: This is private property. You'll have to have your picnic up on that hill.
10: Last picture, top row. They've packed everything and climbed to the top of the hill. Herb puffs.
16: This is a good place for our camp.
10: First picture, second row, Dagwood says, Okay, get the lunch started and the fire going, girls.
16: Yeah, we'll catch a mess of fish for you.
4: Isn't this fun?
10: And off the boys go to catch fish as the girls prepare to make the lunch. Isn't it wonderful to get away from the stove and the sink, Blondie?
4: Yes. One of us will have to go back down the hill for water.
10: 20 minutes later, last picture, second row, Dagwood and Herb are out on the lake fishing. Herb exclaims,
16: Hey, these mosquitoes are driving me crazy.
14: Yeah, and to think of all the fuss I make if just one gets in my bedroom.
10: First picture, third row, Blondie comes up the hill carrying a thermos jug of fresh water.
4: Oh, my. I walked 2 miles for this water, but it was fun.
10: And Tootsie's been having her troubles.
14: Oh, Blondie, the ants eat up the food as fast as I uncover it.
10: Back on the lake, Herb suddenly exclaims,
16: Hey, Dagwood, I've got a bite, Dagwood. Oh, boy, isn't this fun?
10: Suddenly, Dagwood goes headfirst into the water. Last picture, third row, Herb reels in his line.
16: Boy, oh boy, oh boy, what fun. Golly, boy, oh boy, what a bite. This is a big one. Boy, look at my pole bend.
10: When out of the water at the end of his line comes a fish pole with Dagwood on the end of it.
16: Hey, you.
14: Yeah, yeah. Our lines were caught together.
10: 15 minutes later, Herb staggers up to the top of the hill, carrying Dagwood, who's practically unconscious from being underwater so long. He dumps Dagwood onto the ground in front of Blondie.
16: There. This is all I could catch. Go ahead and fry it.
10: And Blondie, who's been struggling with the fire, exclaims,
4: The smoke from the fire is asphyxiating us.
14: Yes, and the ants have eaten up half our food, Herb.
10: Hours later, a car pulls up in front of the Bumstead house. And out pile Blondie, Dagwood, Tootsie, and Herb. Their arms full of the stuff they took on their picnic. Second picture, bottom row, they dash for the house. Dagwood shouts,
14: Home sweet home!
4: Isn't this fun?
10: And last picture, they have the food spread out on the kitchen table. And as the men start to gulp it down, Dagwood says,
14: There's no place like the kitchen for a picnic.
4: Isn't this fun? Well, that was some picnic.
10: Yes, after all that trouble, they have that picnic at home.
4: And Dagwood says, there's no place like a kitchen for a picnic. And Blondie says, isn't it fun?
10: Yes, some family.
4: Some family.
10: Well, now let's turn over the page and go past Little Iodine, cross over the page past the Lone Ranger, turn over that page, and here on page 5 is Donald Duck.
4: Oh, Donald Duck, oh, my favorite.
10: And we'll read your favorite right away. Here we go with Donald Duck. Say the magic words with me. Squeegeum, squeegeum, squiddly chicka-chack. Let's have music to fit a quack, quack. Donald has decided he wants to buy himself a bird. And he's in a pet shop looking at a pretty little parakeet that has a price tag under it reading $10. Donald looks at the bird.
17: Wow, cute, but $10 is a lot of dough.
10: But he turns it over in his mind.
17: I'll take this one.
9: Yes, sir, son, $10.
17: And the cost of a cage?
9: Oh, tut, tut, son. No cage for this bird. Just an exercise square, that's all. $1.
10: Short time later, Donald is at home with his bird, and he exclaims,
17: imagine, so tame it doesn't need a cage.
10: He sets the little parakeet on its perch on a table.
17: There you are, birdie, safe and sound in your new home.
10: And then fourth picture top row, Donald picks up a book and settles down to read.
17: Now let's see, oh yes, the mama bear said to the papa bear.
10: When the bird flies over to Donald and sits right on Donald's head.
17: Wow, wow, wow. What do you know?
10: Donald takes the bird off his head, carries him back to his perch last picture top row.
17: Now look, birdie. Here's your perch, not my head.
10: Donald goes back to his chair and starts to read again.
17: The mama bear said to the papa bear.
10: When the bird flies through the air and lands on Donald's head again. A half hour later, Donald walks into the pet shop, the bird still sitting on his head. He says to the proprietor,
17: give me my dough back. This midget buzzard won't stay off my head.
9: Oh, dear, dear, dear. I'm terribly sorry. I should have known better. I gave you a mama bird instead of a papa bird. I'll exchange it.
10: And last picture, the pet shop proprietor takes the bird off Donald's head, saying,
9: naughty girl, trying to hatch the gentleman's head.
10: And Donald goes,
4: wasn't that funny? The little bird sitting on Donald's head all the time. And didn't Donald look funny when the man said to the parakeet, naughty girl, trying to hatch the gentleman's head?
10: Yes. Donald didn't think that a bird would think his head was an egg.
4: No.
10: Well, now let's turn over the page. And here we are on the last page of the Comic Weekly with Dick's Adventures.
4: Oh, yes, and you remember Dick is in the early days of America when people only had sailboats.
10: And Dick and a nice girl named Sarah were riding along the river in a horse and buggy.
4: And they saw a boat come around the bend of the river and smoke was pouring out of the chimney on it.
10: And the horse became frightened and started to run away.
4: I wonder if Dick and Sarah will be hurt in the runaway.
10: Well, let's read now and find out. Here we go with Dick's Adventures. Say the magic words with me. Rickety pack, kazak, kazik. Let's have music for Adventurous Dick. The runaway horse gallops madly down the road.
14: Whoa there, whoa boy. Easy there, easy.
10: Slowly the horse responds to Dick's masterly hold on the reins, and he finally comes to a stop. Crowds of frightened farmers have lined the riverbank, first picture, second row. One of them shouts,
9: hey, the river's burning. It's the devil's work.
10: Last picture, second row, Dick tells them,
14: hey, there's nothing to worry about. It's only a new kind of boat. My friend Robert Fulton invented it.
10: First picture, bottom row, they see the boat veer in toward the great riverfront estate of Chancellor Robert R. Livingston.
14: Hey, come on, Sarah. Let's get over there, quick.
10: By the time that Dick and Sarah reach the pier, last picture, the monster looks peaceful enough now. It's lying alongside a pier, and a pleasant-faced man is smiling.
11: Well, any passengers?
10: And Dick shouts,
14: yeah, us, us.
4: Oh, wasn't that silly, those people saying that the river was burning up? Who ever heard of water burning up?
10: Well, you must remember, though, that in those days, no one had ever seen anything like that out on the river.
4: I wonder if Dick will take a ride on it next week.
10: Well, we'll find out. But now look below Dick's adventures. There's Rusty Riley. And remember, a strange man came to the Dooley place last week where Rusty's staying, and he was asking Rusty about a horse named Silver Lad.
4: Yes, he found out that Silver Lad was one of the horses owned by the Dooleys, and so a man's coming to buy the horse today, and Rusty's hoping the man will let him go along with the horse to take care of it because Rusty needs a job.
10: That's right, he does. And now maybe we'll find out whether Rusty gets that job or not. Here we go with Rusty Riley. Gallop and run till the road is dusty. Give us music for his horse and Rusty. The man who had come looking for the horse is talking to Rusty.
18: My client will be here shortly, lad. Sure looks as if I found the horse he's looking for. Miss Dooley says she'll be glad to sell him.
6: Well, gee, I wish he'd buy both of the horses and give me a job taking care of them, because I got him looking a lot better already. And besides, mister, I need a job with a place to live.
18: Well, you can't tell, son. Maybe he will.
12: Short time later, Rusty is sitting in the barn thinking about the situation when he hears a car pull up. Last picture, top row, he hears a voice say,
11: My boss sent me instead of coming himself. Where's the horse, and who do I do business with? Why, you pay Mr. Sam White at the bank, but there's a slight hitch. There's another horse, a mare, that... you see, Miss Dooley will sell Silver Lad only if you take the mare, too.
12: First picture, bottom row. Rusty hears the detective go on.
11: Well, one other thing. There's a boy who's been working as a stable boy here. Could you by any chance give him a job? Well, I'm sorry, but I don't have the authority to hire anybody. No, I'm afraid I can't.
12: Rusty sighs and says, well, that's that. Come on, Flip. He goes out of the barn and starts to walk down the road. The man who had come in the car sees him. Second picture, bottom row, he suddenly says,
18: hey, is that the boy you were talking about? Great guns. Either I'm dreaming or...
11: Hey, wait a second, lad.
12: Rusty looks around and exclaims, jeepers! And then he shouts, last picture, Tex! Sure enough, it's Tex, Rusty's old pal from Milestone Farm, who holds out his arms and joyfully exclaims,
11: Rusty!
12: Yes, and he has sent Tex to get the horse.
4: Isn't it lucky that Tex saw Rusty going down the road?
18: You bet it was.
4: Oh, and now Rusty will go back with Tex to the Milestone Farm, won't he?
12: Well, I have a hunch he will. But to make sure about that, you see me right here next week.
4: I certainly will.
12: Well, now, that's all the time I have. But before I go, here's that nice fellow with some more interesting information. Well, honey, and all you boys and girls, I gotta go now.
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12: Okay, that's a date, and a date with all you boys and girls. Be sure to meet me with our little friend, Miss Honey, next week when I read Puck the Comic Weekly.
3: For I'm the Comic Weekly Man, the jolly Comic Weekly Man. 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Your friend...

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is your FBI, the official broadcast from the files of the Federal Bureau of Investigation, presented as a public service by the Equitable Life Assurance Society of the United States and the Equitable Society's representative in your community. 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

There are seasonal trends in every business, including crime. In summer, the majority of crimes are committed against people. Crimes like murder and felonious assault. In winter, however, the criminal turns his attention to crimes against property. Crimes like auto stealing, arson, and armed robbery. During the year of 1946, there were an unprecedented number of those crimes against property. It is important to the future of the country to know that of all the arrests that were made by police throughout the nation, 55% of those arrested were found to be under the age of 25. There have been various reports that juvenile delinquency is being combated successfully throughout America today. Progress has been made, but there is still much to be done. The number of persons under the age of 18 arrested in 1946 is greater than the number arrested in our last peacetime year, 1941. That fact constitutes a menace to you, the American people. Tonight's file opens in a trash-lit

0: Tonight's file opens in a trash-littered vacant lot near the crowded tenement district of a large Midwestern city. A young boy is idly playing in this lot as a second youth approaches.
1: Hiya, Joe.
2: Huh? Oh, Tommy.
1: Wait a minute. What's your hurry?
2: I ain't in no hurry, Tommy.
1: What'd you try to run away for?
2: I was just getting up, that's all.
1: Where you been all week?
2: I've been around.
1: Not where I could see you.
2: I looked for you, Tommy, honest.
1: To pay me off?
2: Yeah.
1: Well, it ain't too late now. Let's have it.
2: I spent it, Tommy.
1: Don't give me that.
2: Honest.
1: You know what that means, don't you?
2: Oh, now wait, Tommy. Give me a chance, will you?
1: Get up.
2: Please. Oh, Tommy, leave me alone.
1: Get up, I said.
2: No, Tommy, no.
1: I can learn you not to run out on me.
2: Wait, Tommy, I'll pay you.
1: Now?
2: No, just let me go home. I'll get the dough and bring it right back.
1: Well, okay. But get back here fast.
2: Oh, I will, honest, I will.
3: Huh? Regular killer, ain't you? Quite a workout you gave him.
1: What's it to you, mister?
3: Oh, no, save that for somebody your own size. What were you slugging him for?
1: He didn't pay up.
3: What do you mean?
1: I charge him a dime a week for not hitting him. He was a week behind on his dues.
3: He pays you for not hitting him?
1: Yeah. All the kids in the neighborhood do.
3: That's quite a touch.
1: Just one of my touches, mister.
3: No kidding. What are some of your others?
1: Why should I spill them to you?
3: I might be able to give you a few more you don't know about. Come on. Let's you and me go get a soda.

0: Mama.
1: I'm in here.
0: Oh. Hiya, honey.
1: Where you been?
0: Downtown.
1: Doing what?
0: Working.
1: Wipe that pool chalk off your coat.
0: I tell you, Norm, I was working.
1: Yeah, I know, I know. You got a big deal. We make a big bundle.
0: That's right.
1: Well, please explain one thing to me, will you?
0: What?
1: You got a phone call right after you left here this morning with someone who sounded all of 16 years old, and he said he was your partner. Now, what's the rib?
0: Well, he ain't exactly my partner, but it wasn't a rib.
1: What?
0: I got the kid working with me.
1: What are you going to do? Hijack some bubble gum?
0: Very funny. Just so happens I've lined up a real good score.
1: This I want to hear about.
0: Okay. Now, here's a setup. There's a couple of dozen crates of Army binoculars stored in a little building down in the freight yard.
1: Yeah.
0: It's surplus stuff that they're selling to people. There's a real big demand for them now.
1: Mm-hmm.
0: Well, the building they're in can be entered by a little window at the back near the roof. A window that's just big enough for a kid to crawl through. Now, does it sound so funny?
1: Where'd you get this kid?
0: Well, I picked him up just a few days ago. He's okay.
1: What's the rest of the caper?
0: I'm letting the truck back it right up to the building.
1: The kid crawls through the window, then lets you in?
0: That's right.
1: What about the law?
0: There's a watchman. I've got his movement timed. We can load the truck and be out of there before he finishes his rounds.
1: When do you and your little partner go into action?
0: Tonight.

0: Okay, mister.
1: Nice going, Sonny.
0: There's some crates piled up right inside the door.
1: Good. I'll start loading them.
0: You need any help?
1: No. You stay here. Keep your eyes open.
0: What's the matter with you, mister?
1: What do you mean?
0: You scared?
1: You're kidding.
0: You act that way.
1: Ah, look, we're wasting time. I gotta load those crates. Mm.
2: Yeah.
1: Somebody's
0: coming.
1: What?
0: I think it's a railroad
1: ditch. What do we do?
0: You're running this, ain't you?
1: Yeah.
0: Never mind, I'll handle it.
1: Oh, wait a minute.
0: Shh.
3: Hold on! What are you doing?
0: Oh! Okay, mister. Now you can load on them crates.

0: Ken Fulton?
1: That's right. I've assigned you to work on a case with him.
2: Can I come in, Jim?
0: He's here now, Mr. Adams.
1: Good. I'll talk to you later.
0: All right, sir. Hello, Ken.
2: Hi, Jim.
0: Good to see you. Well, pull up a chair.
2: Thanks.
0: I suppose you came over here to show me that Christmas tie.
2: Well, that was one of the reasons. The other one's a robbery that took place last night down the freight yards.
0: Huh? What's the story, Ken?
2: Small warehouse was broken into. Mm-hmm. 10 cases of binoculars were stolen. A watchman was slugged.
0: How does the FBI figure in the case?
2: The binoculars were Army property.
0: I see. You got any leads?
2: Well, the ground was soft in front of the warehouse. One of our lab men got a good impression of the tires of the truck that was used.
0: You been down there yet?
2: No, I was just put on the case myself.
0: Oh. What about the watchman? Was he badly hurt?
2: Well, he's in the city hospital.
0: Did he see the thieves?
2: He hasn't given too coherent a statement yet. He mentioned something about a kid being there.
0: Uh-huh.
2: That's about all.
0: Well, Ken, how do you think we should work this one?
2: Any way you say.
0: Well, suppose we divide up our activities and save some time. Okay?
2: Okay.
0: Then why don't you go down to the warehouse and see what you can pick up there? I'll go out and interview that watchman at the city hospital.
3: Norma. Norma. Wake up, will you?
4: Oh, it's you. How's the job go?
3: What do you care?
4: What?
3: Well, you didn't even stay awake to find out if it worked or not.
4: Oh, look, I was up all night. If you'd had any consideration, you would have called.
3: Oh, that would have been real smart. Maybe you wanted me to send you a wire, too. Robbery, a big success, stop all...
4: You stop. Now, how'd it go?
3: Okay.
4: Tell me about it, will you?
3: I knocked off 10 cases of binoculars. That was all I could fit on a truck.
4: How'd the kid work out?
3: A little too good.
4: What do you mean?
3: He slugged the watchman.
4: Bad?
3: I don't know.
4: Where's the kid now?
3: I dropped him off at his house. Gave him $20 and told him I'd meet him this afternoon.
4: What for?
3: To give him his cut.
4: Are you out of your mind cutting
3: him? Look,
4: kid,
3: I got no intention of meeting him. I had all I wanted, that little guy.
4: Well, what kept you so long?
3: I had to get rid of the stuff.
4: With a fence?
3: Yeah.
4: What'd you get for it?
3: $3,500. Yeah.
4: Oh, baby, you must be dead tired. Let me fix you a nice breakfast and put you to bed.

0: You busy, Jim?
1: Oh, hello, Ken. How'd you make out?
0: I think I picked up a couple of pretty good clues.
1: Oh, good.
0: The thieves gained entry to the warehouse by climbing through a small window.
1: Yeah.
0: There's plenty of soot on that windowsill. Whoever climbed in managed to leave a set of excellent prints.
1: Very considerate of them.
0: I also picked up some shreds of wool that were caught in the woodwork.
1: Uh-huh.
0: They look like they'd been torn from a sweater.
1: What did you do with the evidence, Ken?
0: Turn it over to Mr. Adams. He's sending it on to your laboratory.
1: Oh, good.
0: Say, how'd you make out?
1: Well, I finally got to talk to the watchman.
0: Give you anything?
1: I think so, yes.
0: Say, what about that kid he saw?
1: Well, he just got a fleeting glimpse of him before he was slugged.
0: And a kid?
1: That's right. He said he'd seen him before, though. That he was one of the gang of youngsters that played around the freight yards once in a while.
0: Did he know his name or where he lived?
1: No, but he knows one of the other kids in the gang. He gave me his name and the school that he attends.
0: Say, did the watchman give you anything on the truck?
1: No.
0: Did he see anyone else?
1: No, the slugging occurred too quickly for him to see anything but the boy.
0: And that kid becomes real important.
1: That's right, Ken.
0: Maybe you better go over there.
1: Okay. And if I get anything that looks good, Ken, I'll call you at headquarters.

0: Norma, what time is it?
1: A little after two.
2: In the afternoon.
1: Yeah. Did you sleep well, honey?
2: Yeah, fine.
1: Can I get you anything?
2: Not right now, thanks.
1: Well, if you need anything, dear, just let me know. What's the joke?
2: This new deal.
1: I don't get it.
2: From bum to king in one easy lesson.
1: What are you talking about?
2: That $3,500 sure made a big man out of me.
1: Oh, no, honey, stop that talk. You know that it... Oh, that must be the delivery.
2: What delivery?
1: Well, while you were sleeping this morning, I went out. I bought a few things.
2: Oh, like what?
1: Oh, some dresses, some hats.
2: Huh?
1: Just wait till you see them. Okay.
3: Mr. Prentice live here?
1: That's right, sonny. Come right in.
3: Okay.
1: Hey, wait a minute. Where's your packages?
3: What are you talking about? I want to see Phil Prentice.
4: Who's that, Norman?
3: It's me, mister. Tommy Winfield.
4: Huh?
1: Hey, are you the little punk?
4: Out of my way, lady!
3: Hiya, mister.
2: What are you doing here?
3: Came to find out why you didn't meet me.
2: How'd you know where I lived?
3: I tailed you here after the job. I figured it would be a good idea to know where to find you, just in case.
1: Phil, throw him out of here.
3: Take it easy, lady.
2: Come on, Junior. Out you go.
3: Wait a minute.
1: Look out, Phil. He's got a gun.
3: That's right, lady.
2: Where'd you get that cap pistol?
3: I bought it with the $20 you gave me. Now, if you think it's a cap pistol, just make a bad move, and I think you'll change your mind.
1: Phil, take that gun away from him. Phil! Phil!
3: He ain't got the nerve. He scares too easy. I seen that last night.
1: Phil, do something.
3: There's only one thing he can do. Give me my cut. I'm keeping his gun on both of you till I get it.

0: We will return in just a moment to tonight's file, which shows how your FBI promotes security for the nation. Now, a word to fathers about security for the family. Father, how do you feel tonight? A little tired, eh? You've had a good dinner, you're contented, and don't want to be disturbed by anything. Well, if that's the way you feel, you'd better turn off your radio for the next 59 seconds, because you are going to be disturbed by a question that's coming at you now.
1: If I should die, how would my family get through the critical years until the youngest child finished high school? How long would my wife and children continue to be well-fed, well-housed, and well-clothed?
0: That question is so important to your family's happiness that you ought to have an answer based not on guesses or hunches, but on facts. The Equitable Life Assurance Society will help you get these facts. It has prepared a special fact-facing chart for fathers that has these three advantages. First, it's simplicity itself. You can fill it out in 5 minutes flat. Second, you are guided every step of the way by easy-to-understand pictures which illustrate the unavoidable expenses your family will have to meet. Third, when you're finished with this fact-facing chart, you'll have a clear, accurate, and complete picture of just what income your family would need during the critical years.
1: Say, Mr. Cross, that's something I really ought to know. Where can I get this fact-facing chart, and how much do they charge for it?
0: Why, it doesn't cost a cent. The Equitable Society representative in your community will be glad to bring you a copy of this fact-facing chart. Phone him tomorrow, or send a postcard care of this station to the Equitable Society.
1: That's EQUITABLE.
0: The Equitable Life Assurance Society of the United States. And now, back to the FBI file, Little Tough Guy.

0: In studying the problem of juvenile delinquency, one fact becomes apparent. Children, for the most part, are faithful imitators, and those who form the parade of delinquents are no exceptions. They are imitating their personal heroes. Heroes who have gained temporary fame through crime. But the young people of America are not altogether to blame for having selected false idols. That is partly the fault of those who have daily contact with our young ones, for they have not made decency and honesty sufficiently attractive. Children will imitate what seems most colorful to them, and for that reason, the path to take is clear. When every child is taught that the policeman is more colorful than the criminal he catches, then and only then will juvenile delinquency cease to be a major problem. Tonight's file continues. Special Agent Jim Taylor, attempting to learn the identity of the boy involved in the warehouse robbery, is seated in the principal's office in a neighborhood school. A youngster enters.
1: Is the principal here?
2: No, but come in, Joe.
1: I was sent down to see the principal.
2: I know. I sent for you.
1: Well, who are you?
2: Well, my name is Taylor. I'm a special agent of the FBI.
1: Huh?
2: I'd like to ask you a couple of questions, if I may.
1: FBI?
2: Joe, you play around the freight yards once in a while, don't you?
1: Well, yeah.
2: I'd like to find out about one of the boys in your gang.
1: Uh-huh.
2: I'd say he's older than you are, about 16, has dark hair, always wears a yellow striped sweater.
1: Oh, that's...
2: That's who, Joe?
1: I don't know.
2: Now, look, you just started to tell me. Why did you change your mind?
1: I didn't. I don't know what you mean.
2: Joe, he's wanted for questioning on a very serious charge. If you know who he is, it's your duty to tell me.
1: But I don't, honest.
2: Are you afraid to tell?
1: Leave me alone.
2: Afraid of what people might think of you for doing your duty?
1: No. No.
2: Look, son, you may not realize this, but you'd be doing that youngster a great service. You'd be saving him from greater trouble when he grows older. Now, don't be afraid of what you consider squealing, Joe. Now, come on. Let's have his name.
1: Well, it sounds like Tommy.
2: Tommy who?
1: Tommy Winfield.
2: You know where he lives?
1: No, but he goes to this school.
2: Is he here today?
1: No, he's absent.
2: Well, Joe, you've been a great help to me. You should be very proud of what you've done. Thank you, son.

0: Look, Tommy, how many times do I have to tell you the fence didn't pay me off yet?
1: You're lying.
2: I happen to know he's telling the truth.
1: That ain't the way them things work.
2: What do you know about selling stolen goods?
1: I made a big study on all of them things.
2: Where? In kindergarten?
1: Never mind the wisecracks. I know more about larceny right now than that husband of yours does.
2: Well, that I wouldn't brag about.
1: I'm giving you one more chance to get that dough up. Otherwise, this gun goes off.
0: Oh, look, kid, will you believe me?
2: Wait a minute, Phil. You'd better pay him off.
0: What?
2: This kid really means business.
1: Now you're talking, lady.
0: But Norma...
2: The dough's in a drawer in that desk.
1: Which drawer?
2: That top one there.
1: This one here?
2: Yeah, that's the one.
1: Hey, I don't see any more.
2: Oh, no! Now drop that gun.
1: Oh, my...
2: Pick it up, Phil.
1: Right.
2: Oh. Now, Junior, we give the orders.
1: You broke my hand.
2: Oh, ain't that too bad.
0: What'll we do to him?
2: Let me think.
1: I'm going to warn you right now. If anything happens to me, the cops will know who did it.
0: What do you mean?
2: Ah, he's throwing a blow. Now, look, we're going to have to get out of town. This kid knows too much.
0: Yeah.
2: We'll tie him up in the bedroom. Then let's pack and get out of here. Fast.

0: Hi there, Jim.
1: Oh, come on in, Ken.
0: When'd you get back?
1: About a half hour ago. Oh, I stopped by for you at headquarters. Left a message here.
0: Yeah, I just got it. Do you have any luck?
1: Yes. I've identified the boy we were looking for.
0: Good for you.
1: His name is Tommy Winfield.
0: Where'd you get your information? From the other kid?
1: That's right. Winfield attends the same school.
0: Did you talk to him?
1: No, he was absent today, but I've been able to definitely link him with a warehouse robbery.
0: How?
1: Well, this boy's been in trouble before. His prints are on file in your department.
0: And you picked up a set?
1: That's right. I have them right here. I've just finished comparing them with the set that you picked up on the windowsill. They're identical, all right.
0: Did you get his home address?
1: Yes, I'm going out there right now.

0: Fulton speaking.
1: Hello, Ken. Jim Taylor.
0: Oh, hello, Jim. How'd you make out?
1: Well, young Winfield wasn't at home, but I think I have a lead on where to pick him up.
0: Good.
1: Oh, by the way, I picked up a sweater that was on his bed. I think we'll find the wool will match the shreds you found on that windowsill.
0: Fine. That ties that up.
1: Yes. Well, I'm going out to look for him, Ken. I'll be in touch with you later.

0: How you coming, honey?
1: Okay.
2: You all packed?
1: Yeah.
2: Yeah, well, let's go then.
1: Is the kid tied up okay?
2: Yeah, yeah, don't worry about him. Come on.
1: Right.
2: Go ahead.
3: Excuse me, please. You, Mr. Prentice?
1: What's that to you?
3: I'm Special Agent Taylor of the FBI.
2: FBI?
1: Oh, well, what can we do for you, sir?
3: I'm looking for a youngster named Winfield. Tommy Winfield.
2: Never heard of him.
3: Oh? I found a note at his house that he had written saying that if anything were to happen to him, you'd be responsible for it.
1: Oh, why, that's the craziest thing I ever heard of. We don't know any Tommy Winfield.
3: Well, nevertheless, his note did say he was coming here to your apartment. Would you mind terribly if I went inside and looked around?
2: Oh, now, wait a minute.
1: Phil. My husband was objecting because we're in a hurry. You see, we got to catch a train.
3: It'd only take me a minute.
2: Okay. Okay, go ahead and look. We'll go on anyway. Come on,
3: Norman. Oh, hold it, Mr. Prentice.
2: Huh?
3: I'd like you both to be here when I search the premises.
2: Look, I told you we got to catch a train. Now, get out of the way.
3: I'm sorry, Mr. Prentice.
2: Get away, I said.
1: Phil, you fool.
3: You know, Prentice, if I were you, I wouldn't start to play rough.
2: Oh.
3: Now, you might as well know that I have a search warrant here that I got just in case I ran into this kind of trouble. Now, get back in there, both of you.
2: Okay.
1: Yeah.
2: Well, what else can we do?
3: Now, just walk in front of me. We'll take a look around here. Wait a minute. What's in here?
2: It's a closet. Well, was I right?
3: Let's keep looking. Go ahead. Hold it. What's this door?
1: It's another closet.
3: Oh, we'll take a look in there anyway.
2: Now, keep out of there.
3: Well.
1: Now, look, I can explain why the kid's in there.
3: Prentice, untie this gate.
1: He pulled a gun on us, tried to stick us up.
2: Yeah, sure, sure, that's what he did.
3: Here, let me have it.
4: Help me. You gotta help me, please.
3: You're Tommy Winfield?
4: Yeah, that's right.
3: Tommy, the little tough guy.
4: Please,
3: huh?
4: Help me. Help me get out of here, please.
3: You're just like the rest of them, Tommy. When the chips are down, you're not tough at all.

his complicity in the robbery, Tommy Winfield was sentenced to a state reformatory. Phil and Norma Prentice were both sentenced to long terms in a federal penitentiary. The number one problem confronting the Federal Bureau of Investigation and every other law enforcement agency in the nation today is juvenile delinquency. If the children of today are allowed to run free and to become the criminals of tomorrow, then America faces a dark future. But that need not be our fate. We are the captains of our own destiny if we will take control. Children of today are no different than they have ever been. But they cannot be allowed merely to grow up. They must be raised. They must be given the advantage of parental guidance. The problem of juvenile delinquency today is basically the problem of delinquent parents. For that reason, we especially urge you, the parents of America, to keep a closer watch on your children during 1947. And if you do, you can really make it a happy new year.

0: In just a moment, we will tell you about next week's exciting case from the files of your FBI. But first, let me answer a question.
1: When the breadwinner of a family dies, what are the critical years for his wife and children?
0: The critical years are the years before the youngest child finishes high school, years in which the home must be kept together. To help you estimate just what income your family would need during those critical years, the Equitable Life Assurance Society has prepared a special fact-facing chart for fathers. Your Equitable Society representative will be glad to bring you a copy of this fact-facing chart. Phone him tomorrow or send a postcard, care of this station, to the Equitable Life Assurance Society of the United States.
2: 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The Fugitive Guest.
0: The incidents used in tonight's Equitable Life Assurance Society's broadcast are adapted from the files of the Federal Bureau of Investigation. However, all names used are fictitious, and any similarity thereof to the names of persons living or dead is accidental. Tonight, the music was composed and conducted by Frederick Steiner. Your narrator was Dean Carlton. This is Your FBI is a Jerry Devine production. This is Milton Cross speaking for the Equitable Life Assurance Society of the United States and the Equitable Society's representative in your community, and inviting you to tune in again next week at this same time when the Equitable Life Assurance Society will bring you another thrilling story from the files of the Federal Bureau of Investigation. The Fugitive Guest on This Is Your FBI.
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7: Not far from war-torn Burma Road in the Chinese province of Yunnan, Terry and his friends are fighting the pirate forces of the Dragon Lady. 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It was a noisy, dangerous, and exciting episode. But even more exciting things await us on today's transcribed adventure. So listen closely. Terry and the Pirates is brought to you by the makers of Libby's Pineapple Juice, one of Libby's 100 famous foods. 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Well, I sure hope so, because the deadline's almost here. 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Yes, to be sure of getting your Adventure Game Book, your order must be mailed before midnight tomorrow. So, if you haven't already got your order in, do this right away. Ask your mother if you can't run over to the store right after the program and get a can of Libby's tomato juice and one of Libby's pineapple juice. You see, kids, all you need to get the Terry Adventure Game Book is those two Libby labels. The name is Libby, spelled L-I-B-B-Y-S. This is a very special offer, a free offer while the supply of books lasts. So, get those two Libby labels, one from a can of tomato juice and one from pineapple juice, and on the back of one of them, print your full name and address. Then mail the labels to Terry, in care of Libby's, Chicago, Illinois. You got that? Terry, in care of Libby's, Chicago. And be sure you get your labels in the mail before midnight tomorrow. Now, believe me, kids, this adventure game book is worth making a real effort to get. It's the Terry Adventure Game Book, featuring Terry Lee and Pat Ryan and Connie and other pals of yours. And besides being a thrilling adventure story, the book is full of new games and tricks and puzzles. 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This book is different from anything you've ever seen. Different and packed with fun and thrills. So get your order in while the supply lasts. Send a label from Libby's Pineapple Juice and one from Libby's Tomato Juice with your full name and address. 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And now, Terry and the Pirates. Yes, the Dragon Lady's gang attempted to storm the headquarters of Captain Blaze. But Terry's trick with the 40 or 50 oil drums scattered the attackers. But during the night, April came to report that Pat Ryan had disappeared. And then she added an even more alarming report that the Dragon Lady had vanished. Well, this was a big surprise because the bandit leader was in a death-like sleep, locked in her room. And so Terry hurried inside the Blaze headquarters to investigate. He's talking now with Cheery Blaze, the captain's determined daughter.
8: I suppose the Dragon Lady got out of here.
9: Well, there's a trap door through this stone floor. And a tunnel leads to the outside. That's how I was taken away.
8: Yeah, but
9: away.
8: The trap door was blocked off from the underside. The Dragon Lady couldn't have escaped by moving this stone slab. See here, it's blocked up from underneath.
9: Yeah. Well, the only other exit is the door, and that was locked.
8: Are you sure it was locked?
9: Well, so far as I know, Terry, from the outside. Anyway, why ask me all these questions? I don't know anything about the woman. Why not ask your precious pal, Pat Ryan?
8: I would, only Pat's not here.
9: Well, he seems to know all the answers. What'd you say?
8: I said he isn't around. He's gone.
9: Gone?
8: Besides, you're a fine one to talk like that about Pat. Didn't he rescue you from Sing Sing and his gang out there in the valley?
9: No, I'm not saying he didn't. Only what makes you think I know what happened to the Dragon Lady?
8: Forget it, Cheery. There's no time to quarrel.
9: Who's quarreling?
8: Well, whatever you call it. We're still in a bad spot. Sure, Sing Sing's men were sent back down the hill by those metal kegs, but they'll be back to make trouble.
9: No, I still say I don't know what's become of the Dragon Lady.
8: And I don't know what's become of Pat Ryan, so we're even. Golly, I wish Pat would show up.
9: As for the Dragon Lady, well, I'd say that she had somebody helping her. She was in some kind of a crazy trance. During the excitement, she snapped out of it, and somebody must have let her out through that door.
8: In that case, she must be hiding in another part of this building.
9: Why not?
8: We better start looking for her. She can't get very far. All the outer doors are guarded.
9: Unless she has a helper. Say, one of our own men who's been won over to her side. She must have. Else, how did she get out?
8: Yeah, that's right. But who?
9: Well, I just suggest that we get everybody in the place together and line them up and count noses. I want to look the men over anyway. I may be able to spot that double crosser. I know most of the men by sight.
8: Good idea. But meanwhile, what's happened to Pat?
9: Oh, he'll turn up. Just up to some mischief.
8: I was just wondering.
9: What?
8: If Pat had something to do with the disappearance of the Dragon Lady. Maybe he took her away, hid her someplace.
9: Possible. But if he did, why didn't he let somebody know?
8: Well, all this talk doesn't get us anything. Let's go and help with the search. Perhaps... What's that?
9: Came from down the corridor.
8: Sounded like the roar of an animal. What kind of a voice was that? What do you suppose it was?
9: I know. I'll bet it was something that came over my father's radio.
8: The radio's broken. I looked at it.
9: Well, maybe so, but what else could make that sound but the loudspeaker of a radio?
10: Four. Woof, woof. Testing, testing. One,
9: yep.
10: Two,
9: it's
10: three,
9: the loudspeaker, all right. Woof. Hey, what's going on around here?
8: Have a pipe down a minute, will you? Gee, Is that you, Pat? Pat, where are you?
10: Down here behind the radio outfit. What's up?
8: Where? What are you doing? What goes on, Pat? We've been looking high and low for you.
10: Well, I looked here for me, Terry. Been here for hours, seems like.
9: What are you trying to do, big shot? Repair the radio?
10: There's no chance of
11: I got another idea. I'm going to use the loudspeaker and scare the daylights out of Sing Sing's men.
12: You are?
11: Yeah. You seem surprised.
12: Well, that's just the idea that I had, Pat. I wanted to tell you about it, but nobody could find you.
11: Two minds, a single thought, huh? What was your flash?
12: Well, I figured if we could take the loudspeaker and take it through the tunnel, string wires along, you know, we could hide it among the rocks and trees and talk to the Dragon Lady's men and scare them or something.
11: Well, that's exactly what I had in mind, Terry.
9: Yes, but haven't you heard about the Dragon Lady, Pat? She's gone.
12: Oh.
9: And if she gets back to her gang out there, it'll take more than a big voice and a radio to scare her.
12: Yeah, the Dragon Lady's disappeared, Pat.
11: Sure. You're looking at the gent who helped to do the vanishing act.
12: What?
9: You did it? Well, why didn't you tell us?
11: We didn't have time. We have to work fast.
12: But, well, where is she?
11: You see that long, narrow box over there?
12: Uh-huh.
11: Now, you and Cheery take a look in it.
12: Well, let's see what's in it, Cheery.
9: All right.
12: The Dragon Lady.
11: Sure. She just fits in there, and there's holes in the side so she can breathe if she wants to come out of her trance.
9: Say, she looks like she wasn't alive.
11: She's alive, all right. She'll snap out of it sooner or later. But she'll be surprised when she discovers she's laid out in a strong wooden box, eh?
12: Well, you seem to have the situation well in hand. What's the next move, Pat?
11: Close the lid and snap the lock, just in case.
12: Okay.
11: Now then, I've been working with this speaker and the wires, and we're all set. And you and I will take it out through the tunnel, and we'll give Sing Sing's men a free...
12: This is a lot heavier than I figured, Bat.
11: Yeah. String the wire out here takes more time than I... This ought to be a good place for the speaker. We can park it up there in this tree and mask it with branches.
12: Suppose they discover it.
11: Well, they probably will, but not right away. The rocks and trees make a lot of echoes. It's hard to locate the direction of a sound.
12: Okay, I'll shinny up and you hand the box up. Say, are we talking too loud?
11: Yeah. Let's get the rest of this work done and hurry and get back. Everything's connected up. The wires and all. Even the microphone back in the Blazer's room.
12: Well, then we'll be all set to go as soon as we get this box up here in the tree.
11: Now, wait now. I'll hand it up to you. Take it easy.
12: Hey, listen, the current's on. And somebody's walking around back there in the radio room. Sounds like a giant, huh?
11: I told everybody to keep hands off and let the microphone equipment alone.
12: Somebody's sure in that room. Listen. Where did you put the microphone, Pat?
11: I set it on top of the long box where we have the Dragon Lady.
12: Maybe she's come out of her trance and is kicking the sides of the box.
11: No. No, wait. Listen. Somebody moved the microphone and raised the lid of the box where the Dragon Lady is.
12: Sounded like it.
11: Now somebody's talking.
13: I shall not forget.
12: Golly, we ought to get back there and see who it...
11: Quiet, quiet.
13: We shall make fools of these people yet. I knew they would move me from that other room if I were...
11: The Dragon Lady, all right.
13: ...sleep, and they could not rouse me. Now then, tell me what has happened. Then we shall make it easier for Singa to attack this place. Now then, show me the way to the tunnel. I will go and join Singa and the men. We shall have this over and done with. I intend to take this place and everybody in it. Where is the master, Captain Blaze? And what about those Americans, Pat Ryan and the boy Terry? Well, find out where they are and report back here to me. I'll wait here. Don't worry about me. This gun will protect me. Then we'll go through the tunnel and I'll tell Singa how to take this place. And once I am in charge, we'll hear a different tune from Captain Blaze and all the others. Go now and be quick. So, they would batter their brains against mine, eh?
12: Pat, she's loose in there.
11: Come on. Shinny down from the tree. We've got no time to lose, Harry.
12: What are we going to do? She's back there with a gun. We can't go back through the tunnel and surprise her. She's desperate. She'll shoot.
11: We've got to go back. We can't stay out here.
12: She's got one of Blaze's men on her side.
11: Yes, and she'll be coming out through the tunnel if we wait here. We've got to go back and meet her. We can't let her escape. Come on, Harry. Thank goodness this loudspeaker was all rigged up for action. At least we know what to expect.
12: Well, lucky for us. I'm not crazy about meeting the Dragon Lady in that narrow tunnel. She'll be coming out this way, and what I mean, she's desperate.
11: She hasn't escaped yet, Terry. Come on. There's big stuff popping. Yes, there's big stuff popping. But will Pat and Terry be able to prevent the escape of the bandit leader? If she does get free, she'll join Sing Sing and his men, and they'll destroy the headquarters of Captain Blaze. I'll tell you what to look for in our next adventure in just a moment. Last call, boys and girls. Last call for this great, special, free offer of the Terry Adventure Game Book. 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You'll miss out on more than 20 new games, tricks, puzzles, riddles, and other kinds of fun. Miss an exciting Terry adventure story, too. So get your two Libby's labels right away. One from Libby's pineapple juice and one from Libby's tomato juice. 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Tomorrow at midnight is the deadline. Well, that loudspeaker stunt was a good idea, but it won't work if the Dragon Lady reaches her men. So it's up to Pat and Terry to stop her, to get back to headquarters and make the loudspeaker work for them. It ought to frighten Sing Sing and his gang, but we'll see what happens in the tunnel next Monday at this same time when the Burma Road transcribed adventure reaches you. There's dynamite packed in every minute of next Monday's thriller.
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7: The magic island of Euclidea is completely submerged, and G-47 has planned to have it remain so for a long time. That means that the chances of escape from the underwater city are not very bright just now. But when Jerry and Joan went on a tour of this strange colony beneath the sea, they were fortunate enough to meet their Euclidean friend, the girl submarine commander. She's given them a bit of news, and with it a great deal of hope. But Jerry and Joan can't tell their news to Mrs. Gregory and the captain in their own quarters for fear of being overheard. We find the two youngsters standing on a balcony which overlooks the agricultural section of Euclidea, trying to look innocent as they watch the floor of the cavern seeking Mrs. Gregory and Tex Bradford.
18: All right, all right. I didn't say anything, did I?
19: Not yet.
18: Then what are you sticking your elbow into my ribs about?
19: That is a reminder that you are to continue saying nothing.
18: Oh, okay. I know what's worrying you, and you can stop worrying about it.
19: Do you think we should continue our walk?
18: No, not yet. I thought I saw the captain and Mrs. Gregory walking over this way. We can go down and meet them.
19: Very well. We will watch for them.
18: Well, that's what I said the first time. If you hadn't given me an argument, we'd have saved a lot of time.
19: What would you suggest we do with the time?
18: What time?
19: The time we would have saved if we had not wasted it in talking.
18: You can say the silliest things. Hey, isn't that your mother and the captain over there?
19: Yes, I believe it is.
18: Well, then come on. Let's get back down the floor of this place and meet them.
19: The elevator directly behind us will take us to a point which should intersect the path upon which they are walking.
18: Okay, I can stand it if you can. But that funny cage they use for hauling pigs and cows around in this noisiest blame thing, this whole crazy Euclidea.
19: I noticed that, Jerry, and I can see no reason for it.
18: Well, neither can I. It's easy to see that they keep some of the things human beings use around noisy on purpose, so they won't forget how to hear, with all the silence around them. But who cares whether pigs can hear anything or not?
19: It is indeed puzzling, Jerry. But perhaps a thorough study of the mechanism as we descend will advance our education.
18: Well, I don't need any education about making noises to please pigs.
19: Nevertheless, it would be wise to accumulate as much knowledge of Euclidean methods as possible. It may prove valuable at some future time.
18: Now who's talking too much?
19: I said nothing.
18: You blame near said plenty. Now let's get into this noisemaker.
19: Rather terrible, Jerry.
18: Oh, it's really worse than that. Well, put your fingers in your ears. Here we go down.

0: Well, golly whiskers. It's worse going down than it was coming up.
1: I should think the pigs would resent this.
0: They ought to, but hang on tight. It'll soon be over. Well, we're here. I said we're here.
1: I heard you, Jerry. I was merely ascertaining that your statement as to our presence was correct.
0: Well, I don't blame you. Now, if this gate hangs together long enough for me to open it...
1: We have arrived safely.
0: Yeah, and the next time we'll walk down.
2: Hello, Joan.
1: Oh, Jerry, there are Mother and the Captain.
0: Well, hello, Mrs. Gregory and Captain Bradford. Come on over here. We got something to show you.
3: Well, if you were riding in that broken calliope that just came down, you should be worth looking at.
4: Are you all right, Joan, dear?
1: Oh, we are quite all right.
4: Well, it's nothing short of miraculous. Tex and I watched and listened, and it seemed as if the entire city were falling in.
3: What's the idea of all that noise, Jerry?
0: I don't know, Captain. And Joan couldn't figure it out either. They use this elevator for pigs and cows. Maybe there's a reason for it.
4: Well, I can't imagine what it could be.
3: Neither can I. Is it all right for us to talk here?
1: Yes, Captain. This is the spot indicated as being quite safe for our conversation. We cannot be heard in any of the communication chambers, as this agricultural section is completely natural, with the acoustic properties of any open space of these dimensions.
3: Well, as it's a mile across, I guess we're safe enough then.
4: What was it, Jerry? Tex and I have been nearly frantic ever since you told us so mysteriously that we were to meet you here immediately after lunch.
1: That was the order given to us by the commander.
3: That girl submarine commander?
1: Precisely.
4: What did she want?
0: Well, she didn't tell us the whole thing. She's going to meet us here, right now, I guess, or pretty soon.
3: Have you any idea what it's all about?
1: Yes, Captain. I think it offers a slight hope for us.
4: Hope? Hope of what?
0: Getting out of this crazy city of Euclidea.
4: Jerry, you mean
1: Not
4: that
1: too
4: we...
1: Not too loudly, Mother.
3: Well, I thought we were safe here.
1: All we have to do is to keep our voices reasonably low, and above everything else, we must watch carefully on all sides to see that no one approaches.
3: All right, we'll watch all that. Now, get along with the news. What's it all about?
0: Well... That girl submarine commander can tell you exactly where to look for them. And maybe she's got an idea or two how about to use them. But anyway, she knows where our homing pigeons are.
4: Tex, those little...
1: Quiet, Mother.
4: Oh, yes, of course. I'll be quiet. But Tex, those homing pigeons, do you realize what this may mean to us?
3: You bet it may. If it's humanly possible to get those birds out of this place, we'll escape. And we'll do it mighty soon.
0: Shh. Quiet, everybody. Here comes the commander now.
4: Where?
1: She is coming through that small door over there in the wall. You and I must go, Mother.
4: Go where?
1: It was the wish of the commander that we watch carefully as she explains her plan to the captain and Jerry. You will walk down that path and keep us in view. Study the trees or the flowers and be prepared to warn us if anyone should come.
4: Very well, Joan, dear. Please tell me as soon as you possibly can.
0: Yeah. You're next, Joan. They get over there by the door to the commander's quarters. If anyone comes through it, you can... Get bawled out for hanging around there and give the commander a chance to get away from us.
1: Such was exactly my thought. How do you do, Commander?
5: What are you doing here, Cleostra?
1: Just wandering idly around.
5: Very well. Wander as much as you will, but do not attempt to enter that door.
3: That girl sure doesn't take any chances, does she?
0: Oh, she can't. It would be just too bad for her if she was caught doing this.
5: Might I ask the purpose of your conference in this spot?
3: Oh, hello, Commander. I'm afraid we haven't any purpose in mind. We're apt to be found standing in spots all over this strange underwater world, just feasting our eyes on sights we never expected to see.
5: That would seem innocent enough. How much have you told the captain, Hall?
0: Well, not much. Just that you knew where the homing pigeons were kept.
5: That is well. And you discussed that only in this spot?
3: That's right, Commander. Jerry and Joe never said a word until they got us over here. But would it look suspicious if you were seen talking to us?
5: It might. If it were not for the fact that I arranged to have your presence here observed, and I have been sent to instruct you as to where you may and may not go on this side of the city.
3: What about the pigeons?
5: They are kept in a steel cage in the submarine experimental laboratory. I understand that you, Captain, are to work with G-47 in that section.
3: Right. He asked me to help him locate the weakness in those submarines.
5: Excellent. You will have ample opportunity to observe those pigeons and plan for their release.
0: Then you think we've really got a chance to get out of this place?
5: The opportunity is there. It must be well handled.
3: Have you any suggestions?
5: Yes. Encourage G-47 to allow you to accompany submarines and rocket ships on test runs. Attempt to establish the habit of carrying something aboard with you. Something large enough to contain a pigeon at some future time?
3: That's mighty clever, Commander.
5: There is a reason for my position as High Command of the Euclidean Fleet?
0: I'll say there is. You think on your feet.
5: Only when I am standing.
3: Well, that's just a slang expression of Jerry's. What he meant was to say...
5: And I trust it was proof necessary to warn you again. I see that Cleostra is on forbidden ground. I will send her to you. And it will be well if you confine your activities to another portion of the city.
0: Gee, she's plenty smart.
3: She sure is, son.
5: Cleostra, you will join your friends and leave this sector at once?
1: Of course, Commander. Just as you say.
0: Joan's getting balled out.
3: And she's taking it well. I'm glad we know so many people who know how to think fast.
4: Are you two going to stand there and talk all day?
0: Oh, we're going to move on, Mrs. Gregory. We just got balled out by that girl Commander.
1: I think we were mistaken in coming to this side of the chamber. The Commander made it very plain that we were to remain away from here.
3: And she made that plain to us, too.
4: What did you find out, Tex?
3: I found out where the pigeons are, or at least where to look for them. And more than that, the Commander gave me a mighty good tip on how to use them.
4: She actually suggested a way to get them free? Release them from this underwater city?
3: Yeah, and if I can't work it the way she suggested, it's all my fault.
0: Boy, then we're as good as free right now.
1: Do not raise your voice, Jerry.
3: No, and don't get too enthusiastic over our chances. This thing will take weeks, maybe months to work out.
4: Oh, it doesn't matter how long it takes. If we have the slightest hope of escaping from Euclidea, we can surely have patience enough to bring it about.
0: I'll say we can. Oh, boy. Wait till Tex starts experimenting with those submarines.
1: It will only be a matter of time. I am sure of that.
3: I think we've talked long enough about this right now. We might find that someone could slip up on us. Well, let's all keep quiet about it and do plenty of thinking. Ideas will come in handy the next time we have a chance to talk it over.
1: I suggest we return to our quarters.
4: We may as well. We've seen everything we're going to be allowed to see today.
0: Well, I don't care where we go now. I'm so blame happy, I'm liable to whistle right in old G-47's face if I meet him.
3: That would be about the worst thing you could do, Jerry. We must all be sure to act just as hopeless as we're supposed to be. G-47 would get wise mighty quickly if we're too happy all at once.
4: You're right, Tex. A long face is our best protection now. How far are we from our quarters?
0: Well, if we walk, we're a couple of miles around those paths. But if we ride this nice, quiet elevator right here, well, we're only a couple of minutes to the balcony, then right around our quarters.
4: Then by all means, the elevator.
3: Suits me. I've walked plenty for one day.
1: This is rather a novel elevator. You may be surprised by its activity.
0: Yeah, and it's quiet, too.
4: I saw you two come down in it. But I'll take a chance.
0: Okay, here we go. Now I'll open the door.
3: Were you afraid this contraption will be too quiet for us?
1: It will surprise you still further as we ascend.
4: Jerry, are you sure this thing is entirely safe?
0: Oh, they haul plenty of pigs on it every day.
3: Then it certainly should do for us. These Euclideans give those pigs the best of care.
0: Now I'll shut the door, and up we go. Oh, boy, am I happy.
3: I've had smoother rides.
1: Jerry thinks this is very funny.
0: Well, isn't it?
4: Your sense of humor is rougher than mine.
3: Pat and I watched you come down on this, but it's worse than we expected.
4: Yes. I didn't expect quiet, as Jerry promised. But watching is nothing to the torture of riding.
0: Well, we're here. Everybody out.
3: Now, be careful, Jerry. Don't forget to look sad.
0: I'll try, but it's going to be mighty hard. I know what I know.

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0: Once again, the Damon Runyon Theater brings you another story by the master storyteller, Damon Runyon. And this one, Dream Street Rose. And to tell it to you, here is Broadway.
1: Thanks. It is early of an evening, about midnight, when there is nothing much doing anywhere, that I go around to Good Time Charlie's place in West 47th Street. I figure maybe I will have a few games of rummy with Charlie. In fact, we are just sitting down when Charlie looks toward the back door and says...
2: Now, why does that dame got to pick my place to come in?
1: Huh? Oh, Dream Street Road.
2: Yeah.
1: Well, I guess I will be gone.
2: No, please do not leave me alone with her, Rob.
1: You are afraid of her?
2: Look, when she comes in the door and stands like that, I know she is looking for somebody to talk to. And when nobody listens, she is liable to bust up the joint.
1: I guess she is just lonesome, Charlie. After all, she is quite an old doll. And many citizens like him shading 20 instead of maybe 60.
2: She is looking at us. Come on, deal the cards. Maybe she will take the hint and go away.
1: Nope, she is coming over.
2: We will not listen to her talk. Maybe silence will discourage her.
1: Okay, okay. Just say hello and leave it at that.
3: Hello, boys.
1: Oh, hello, Rose.
4: Hiya, Rose.
3: Gonna play rummy, huh?
1: Yeah, we are just starting. Your deal, Charlie.
4: Yeah, sure. Nice seeing you, Rose.
3: That's okay. Go ahead. Deal the cards. And while you play, I'll tell you a story. I want to talk to somebody.
4: Oh.
3: What's the matter, Charlie?
4: Nothing.
3: You don't like for me to come in here.
4: Do I say anything like that, Rose?
3: Yeah. The way you look at me. Okay, maybe I ain't plush and mink, but I'm people, ain't I?
1: Look, Rose, nobody says anything against you.
3: Nobody has to. All they gotta do is look, and I know what they think. Broadway, you're a good guy. You see a lot of people, but never like me, huh?
1: Rose, like you say, you are people.
3: Nobody thinks so. I'm just Dream Street Rose, the old doll who pushes a mop for a living.
2: Broadway, she is lighted up.
3: Me, no.
1: Look, Rose, maybe you better go home. Come on, I will walk with you.
3: No,
1: you
3: I'm going.
1: Okay, Rose. You say you have got something on your mind?
3: Gotta talk about it. Gotta tell you about a friend of mine.
1: Sure, sure. Go ahead. If it makes you feel any better, go ahead.
3: Gotta talk about this friend of mine. She's pretty, Broadway. Real pretty.
1: Yeah, well, what about her, Rose?
3: You're a good guy, Broadway. I'll tell you. It's a good story. You'll like it.
1: Now, when Rose is feeling like telling a story, people listen. Because otherwise, Dream Street Rose is more than 6 to 5 to start tossing things around and making the atmosphere unpleasant. So we let her tell her story. And it is a strange one. And I will tell it to you in a minute.

0: And now, back to the Damon Runyon Theater and the famous story, Dream Street Rose.
1: Like I say, Dream Street Rose wants to tell us a story about her friend. Now, maybe I better tell you why she is called Dream Street Rose. It is because she lives in a part of the 40s where there are many theatrical hotels and rooming houses. And all the characters who live there gab and gab about what is coming up. All good. This gab is dreamy. Very dreamy indeed. Because nothing good ever happens to them. Rose is like that. She is always talking to anybody who will listen. Tonight, Rose says as follows.
2: Well, Broadway, Charlie, you know where Colorado is?
1: Sure. West of Albany.
2: Uh-huh. Well, a long time ago, my friend lived in a little town in Colorado. She was a waitress there in her old man's joint. She was a good kid. She was real good.
1: Okay, I will buy that. Now, what is the rest of the story?
2: Pretty as a picture, that kid was. Had all the guys nuts about her. But you know what, Broadway?
1: She gives nobody a tumble.
2: No. And then one day, a guy walks in she never seen before. Ain't much for looks, but he had a nice smile, and he sat down at the counter, and he says to my friend...
3: Hello.
4: Hello. What do you have?
3: Oh, ham and, I guess.
4: All right. Fry two with. How do you want the eggs?
3: Light over.
4: Easy over.
3: Do you mind if I ask you a question?
4: The answer is no.
3: Now, don't get excited, kid. All I wanted to know is, what's the best place in town to stay?
4: Oh, well, the Santa Fe house, I guess.
3: Thanks.
4: Why are you laughing?
3: I didn't run true to form, did I?
4: I don't know what you mean.
3: I was supposed to comment on your eyes, your complexion, your, well, everything.
4: I'm sorry.
3: It's all right.
4: Now what's so funny?
3: Oh, you small-town characters are all alike.
4: What's the matter with small towns and people?
3: Not a thing. I like them.
4: Then why'd you say that?
3: Oh, forget it. I'm sorry.
4: Why'd you say it?
3: Okay, I'll tell you. So you're pretty. Every customer who wears pants and comes in here gives you a line. You expect it. Then when somebody comes in who's been around and has seen more than a jerkwater junction and a doll-faced waitress,
4: you...
3: Well, when somebody like that comes in and doesn't spread butter all over the place, you get sore.
4: You're pretty smart, aren't you?
3: No, just been around, that's all.
4: Lots of people have.
3: I know. Now, let's stop talking. I came in here to eat. I'm going to eat in silence.
1: Dream Street Rose tells me that is the way her friend gets acquainted with this guy whose name is Frank McQuillan. It seems he's a pretty sharp citizen, and it is not long before he is making a good living at the local pool parlor. He is a pretty fair shot. Then it comes up a couple of weeks later, and since Frank takes all his meals at the little lunch wagon, he and Rose's friend get to know each other better. In fact, one night, he takes her home from the lunch wagon, and while they are walking along, the scene is as follows.
4: Frank?
3: Yeah?
4: Remember the first night you came into the lunch wagon?
3: Mm-hmm. The eggs were fried too hard.
4: Is that all you remember?
3: Well, what else was there?
4: You said something about small-town characters.
3: Oh, forget it. I was tired and, well, you burned me a little.
4: Why?
3: Well, the way you got sore.
4: Well, I wasn't really.
3: No? You acted like it.
4: Maybe because, well, I guess I was hurt.
3: But why?
4: Oh, I don't know.
3: Because I didn't turn a backflip when you moved those eyes on me? I'll give 10-1 you got the locals jumping through hoops.
4: You got a fine opinion of me, haven't you?
3: Nothing, one way or the other.
4: What do you think?
3: What's the difference?
4: You think I'm a flirt?
3: You? Oh, no, not at all.
4: You're making fun of me.
3: No, I'm not.
4: Why'd you laugh?
3: Okay. All right, stop a minute.
4: Yeah?
3: You're not a flirt. You wouldn't know how to be one, kid. As far as you know, those eyes of yours are putting your head to sea with, that's all. You stand behind that counter all day scared stiff.
4: Scared? What?
3: Of every guy who comes in. He makes a crack, you laugh and give him the fast break.

0: But underneath, you're scared because you're just a pretty kid who doesn't know what two and two adds up to. Well?
1: I hate you.
0: Sure? Because I told you the truth. I'll give you 10 to 1 you've never been kissed.
1: I have two.
0: By whom?
1: Will Higginbottom.
0: The clerk in the grocery.
1: What's the matter with that?
0: Nothing. Who said there was?
1: It's always the way you say things. Like you haven't got any use for anybody or anything.
0: Maybe I haven't.
1: Will's a...
0: He's a fine grocery clerk. And he kissed you. That makes him a big man.
1: I like him.
0: Okay. Let's drop Will Higginbottom.
1: He wants me to marry him.
0: So marry him.
1: I might.
0: Such goings on.
1: You're mean and contemptible.
0: Here's a change from grocery clerks.
1: Let me go.
0: You want to be let go?
1: Frank, please.
0: A grocery clerk was never like this.

0: So Rose's friend falls in love with this Frank citizen. And it is not long before other people know it, including Will Higginbotham, the grocery clerk. Then it comes up one night. Frank has taken Rose's friend home again, and they stop and sit on a bench in a little park.
1: Something wrong, Frank?
2: Wrong? What?
1: Oh, I don't know. Haven't said 10 words all evening.
2: Maybe I've got nothing to say.
1: Oh. It's a nice night.
2: Yes, well.
1: There is something wrong, isn't there?
2: Look, why do you keep saying that? 1,000,001 things to talk about, and you keep going over that.
1: Oh, I'm sorry, Frank.
2: But what?
1: You're leaving, aren't you?
2: How do you know?
1: Well, the last couple of days, I felt it.
2: All right, so you felt right. What of it?
1: Where are we going?
2: Say that again, kid.
1: I said, where are we going? Don't laugh.
2: You tell me a joke, I laugh. Who said anything about we?
1: I just... I thought...
2: Are you kidding? What do you want from me?
1: You love me. You told me.
2: Did I?
1: Well, you know you did, Frank. You know it. You told me 100 times.
2: 99.
1: You gotta take me with you.
2: Listen, kid, I'm a rolling stone. Here today, gone tomorrow. What fun would that be for you?
1: I love you.
2: You think.
1: I do.
2: All right, let's break this up. I didn't make any promises, did I?
1: I didn't think promises were necessary.
2: So nobody gets hurt.
1: I will, Frank.
2: Now, forget.
1: No, I can't. Well, don't you understand, Frank? I love you. Well, ever since the first night you walked in the lunch wagon, you were different.
2: Not much.
1: Frank, listen to me.
2: No, let's break this up.
1: You can't. You've got to listen to me.
2: I don't think so.
1: Frank, where are you going?
2: Away. I'll drop you a postcard.
1: Please. I want to go with you. Frank, I'll make you happy. I promise. We'll be married.
3: Big joke, huh, Frank?
1: Will.
3: Sit down, Frank.
2: Who do you think you are?
3: Nobody. I said sit down.
2: Why, you small town...
4: Sit down!
2: You crazy Higginbotham. Put that gun away and go back home.
3: I will, after you've married her.
2: But... Now, listen, Fonz, what is this?
3: You've had a lot of it.
1: Will, please go.
3: With the two of you.
2: What are you talking about?
3: You're going home and get packed, Frank. And then the three of us are going over to Denver. I'll be best man.
2: Why, if you think I'm going to stand for this...
1: Not this way, Will. Please, I won't.
3: Yes, you will. You love this guy, all right, he'll marry.
2: Now, look, Will, there's a law that says I don't have...
3: Yes, I've got it right here in my hand. All right, Frank, take your choice. We go to Denver, or so help me, I'll blow a hole right through you.
0: Well, that is that. The three of them go to Denver, and Rose's friend and Frank are married there. Now, that is only a little part of the story Rose tells me. And what the rest of it is and how it ends, I will tell you in a minute.

0: And now, back to the Damon Runyon Theater and the famous story, Dream Street Rose.
1: Like I say, Rose gets to the part of the story about her friend where Frank marries her. Because Will Higginbotham holds a heater at Frank's middle, which is a unique way of getting to be best man, but it works. Then Rose goes on.
2: Now that ain't the end. No, not by a long shot.
1: I figure it is not.
2: What's the matter? Don't you believe it?
1: Oh, sure, sure. Only I hear a million stories like it every day. Why, there are even a million movies about it.
2: Sure, sure, I know it. But it's got an ending that ain't like the others. You want to hear it?
1: Look, Rose, I gotta be going because I...
2: Okay. Well, my friend and Frank get married. And they leave, see? Now a lot of things happen. And one thing my friend finds out is Frank don't love her.
1: It seems to me that your friend takes quite a bit of convincing.
2: Yeah, that's right, Broadway. But I guess every day he thinks she can make a guy love her. Even 100% heel like Frank.
1: I guess so.
2: Well, a couple of months go by. Don't take my friend long to find out that Frank don't like to work. He makes a living by being a good talker. And then one night, he comes into their hotel room.
3: Frankie?
4: No, Napoleon. Ha, ha. You got me being corny now.
3: Oh, you're tired, honey.
4: No, no. I'm full of vim and vigor. You ever comb your hair?
3: I was just doing it when you came in.
4: Uh-huh. Say, how would you like to go out tonight?
3: Frankie, you mean...
4: I said it.
3: Where, Frank? Where, honey?
4: Black Emanuel's.
3: Oh, no, Frank. Someplace else.
5: No, Frank. Someplace else.
4: Now, look, you've been yapping about going out. Okay, I offered to take and you pull a long face. What's the matter with Emanuel's place?
3: I don't like him.
4: Well, he likes you.
3: I know.
4: He's got good connections. Be nice to the guy and he'll do me some good.
3: Oh, you don't need a person like Emanuel, Frank. You've got brains. If you get a job, you'd be successful in no time at all. Oh, please, honey.
4: I'll be ready in a half hour. If you're not, I'll leave without you.
3: All right, Frank. I'll be ready.
1: Personally, I think Rose's friend is a dope because nobody but a dope would string along with a citizen like Frank. But she sticks with him, and she smiles nice at Black Emanuel, who smiles back. Then Rose says it comes up one night at Emanuel's place. Rose's friend is sitting at a table waiting for Frank when the scene is as follows.
6: Hello, baby. I sit down, yes?
3: Hello, Emanuel. Sure, sit down.
6: Thank you. You look real extra pretty tonight, baby.
3: Thank you.
6: Oh, don't thank me. I thank you.
3: You thank me? What for?
6: Well, you make Emanuel's place, what you say, classy. Look around. What do you see, huh? Not pretty people like you. Sure, I like you. Maybe you like me, huh?
3: Don't touch me.
6: Why not? We're good friends, and Frank is...
3: Frank, what did he say?
6: Nothing.
3: What did he say? Tell me.
6: Look, baby, maybe you don't know, but Frank, he...
3: What about him?
6: He's not coming tonight, baby.
3: Well, why not? He told me he'd meet me here.
6: Sure, but Frank, he's gone.
3: Gone where?
6: Away.
3: Oh, you're lying. He didn't have any money to go anyplace.
6: Well, I make him alone. He goes away and you're here.
3: That's not true.
6: I tell the truth always, baby. I give him money and he goes. But he leaves you here because he knows Emanuel likes you.
3: You mean he took money from you and left me?
6: Talk too loud.
3: Get your hands off me.
6: Look, baby, I'm not so bad. You like me and I make things easy for you. You take a job here in my place, you make it class.
3: Get away from me. Get away, I say.
6: People are looking. Be
3: quiet. I don't care. Get away. Leave me alone. Go away.
6: All right, baby. Well, listen to Emanuel. You find out it's not so good to be so hungry. Then maybe you come back to Emanuel. Maybe you like me after all.
1: Of course, I do not believe a word of what Rose says, because she is noted for making up stories that are like dreams. But I see that her eyes are full of tears as she says to me,
2: "Poor kid. You know what she did, Broadway?"
1: "No, what?"
2: "She took the job at Emmanuel's place. It's tough to be hungry and with no dough. No place to go."
1: "Well, why does she not go back to Colorado?"
2: "She can't."
1: "Well, does she marry Black Emmanuel?"
2: "No. She loved Frank. In fact, she prayed for him every night. She prayed for Frank."
1: "What? He pulls a big double cross and she remembers him in her prayers?"
2: "Sure. Every night she prayed that Frank would be a big success like she always knew he could be. He had brains. She wanted him to make good."
1: "And does he?"
2: "That's the funny part. He made good. In fact, right here in New York. But my friend didn't find it out until a couple of months ago."
1: "Yeah, now, wait a minute. Please do not tell me that she goes to him and he falls in love with her and is sorry for what he does. That is too much."
2: "She went to him. Yeah. My friend, after 20 years, went to Frank. She surprised him one night when he was alone. My friend says she'll never forget the look on his face when he looked up and seen my friend standing there, big as life. He blinked a couple of times and then..."
7: "You? Well, you're dead."
2: "No, Frank. Not me."
7: How did you get in here?"
2: "I'll tell you that in a minute. You did all right for yourself, didn't you, Frank?"
7: "What do you want, money?"
2: "Me? No, I'm rich. Rich as you are."
7: "Oh, you're crazy. Now, look, the way we were married, you didn't expect me to stick it out, did you?"
2: "No, of course not. I only minded what you did with Black Emmanuel. I only mind what happened to me after a few months working for him."
7: "How did you get in?"
2: "I know your maid. I got a key from her. Snitched it out of her bag."
7: "I'll call the police."
2: "No, you..."
7: "What's the idea?"
2: "This is the second time a gun's been pointed at you. Second time I know of."
7: "What do you want?"
2: "You're rich. Wife. 3 kids away at a fancy school."
7: "Makes sense, will you?"
2: "Sure. Nobody's seen me come in. The key I got's for the little door off the terrace. The one that's being fixed with tar."
7: "What's that got to do with us?"
2: "I'm gonna leave this gun with you, Frank."
7: "You're gonna..." "What?"
2: "Sure. Gonna give you the chance you never gave me. That's why I prayed you'd be successful and rich. To make it harder on you."
7: "Now, look, $10,000 to fix things, my check. Or cash. I got that much cash in the safe."
2: "Maybe even more."
7: "Yeah,
2: huh?
7: Sure, even more."
2: "Oh, I'm enjoying this. I picked a night when the butler'd be off and the maid's off and your kid's away at school and your wife at some doing or..."
7: "Stop it! You had your fun. Now take the money and go."
2: "You don't owe me a penny. Not a red cent. Only your life. Your life for mine, Frank."
7: "Why... you are crazy."
2: "I figured it all out. Be like this when I'd find you. If I kill you, there'd be a big scandal. Your wife and kids would be dragged in, and people would find out you never even bothered to get a divorce from me."
7: "I thought you were dead."
2: "But I'm going to give you a chance. Here, take this gun."
7: "Take the gun?"
2: "People think you killed yourself that way. Save your wife and kids a lot of scandal. See, I'm giving them a break, too."
7: "So you'd think I'd use this gun on myself, eh?"
2: "Figuring on using it on me, eh?"
7: "Why not? You broke in, threatened me?"
2: "Sure. Only I left a lot of letters around and a marriage certificate signed by Will Higginbottom as a witness."
7: "Will?"
2: "They'll ask him. He'll be glad to tell what he knows. Then I wonder how your wife and kids will take it, huh? No, Frank, you won't use that gun on me because you can't. It's a lot better if you use it on yourself."
7: "No, I can't do that. I can't."
2: "Why not? Why not? It's easy, Frank. I killed myself a long time ago, only not with a gun. Mine was dirtier and harder."
7: "No, please, for heaven's sake, I'll make it up to you."
2: "Sure, with that." "Goodbye, Frank." Boy, my prayers sure was answered.
7: "Now, where are you going?"
2: out.
7: Where are you going?
2: And I want to hear that gun go off before I get back out on the terrace. Because if I don't...
7: Oh, please don't! Listen to reason, will you? Please don't!
2: That's the story, Broadway. A good one, huh?
1: Oh, first rate. You must tell me another one sometime, Rose.
2: Be glad to, Broadway. We'll see you around, Broadway. Charlie?
1: Sure, Rose.
8: Yeah, drop in again. After a long time. She can really dream him up.
1: Poor old Dow. You think that story is a dreamer?
8: Why, sure. Look, do you hear of a guy by the name of Frank McQuillan knocking himself off?
1: No.
8: There is never anything in the papers about it. And when a guy with as many potatoes as Rose says this Frank has got bumps himself, there is always a big thing in the papers.
1: I guess you are right, Charlie. But that doll can really make them dreams sound real. So I and Charlie go back to our room again. And we think no more about the story about Rose's friend. But it is not the end. And what the payoff is, I will tell you in a minute.

0: Well, it comes up a couple hours later, which makes it about 2 a.m. We stop the rummy game while Charlie waits on a customer. Then he comes back over to me and says as follows.
1: Broadway, do you remember what I say about the papers? If this Frank bumps himself, it has got to be in the papers.
0: Sure, why?
1: A customer leaves this newspaper. Just idle like, I glance at it, and what do I see but this?
0: Millionaire suicide.
1: Go ahead and read it.
0: Police this evening were called to the home of Frank McQuillan to investigate what was apparently a suicide. The butler discovered the body in the study about 11 p.m. after returning from the movies with the maid.
1: Butler, maid?
0: Yeah. The butler had been home a half hour before discovering the body of Mr. McQuillan. When the police asked him why, he stated that because he forgot his key, he had been forced to use the terrace entrance under repair. Tar used in the repairs had covered his shoes, and he changed them before going to the study.
1: Like you say, that Rosendahl can really dream him up.
0: Sure.
1: What are you laughing at?
0: Rose sees this in the early editions and comes in here and gives us the business.
1: Huh?
0: The old doll has a good laugh.
1: Boy, are we the saps. Are we the...
0: What is the matter, Charlie?
1: Broadway, only you and Rose and one customer come in here tonight. Is that correct?
0: Sure, why?
1: Rose comes in the back way. You use the front. So does the customer.
0: Well, what are you getting at?
1: Look. Look from the back door to this table.
0: Yeah, I see. Charlie, you are going to have a real tough time cleaning the floor. Tar is very hard to get off.
2: And so ends the famous Damon Runyon story, Dream Street Rose. The Damon Runyon Theater.

0: The Damon Runyon Theater with John Brown as Broadway is directed by Richard Sandville, and the story is adapted for radio by Russell Hughes. Vern Carstensen is in charge of production. This is a Mayfair production.
1: Duel. Duel for floors. Duel cleans and polishes in one go, because it's a floor cleaner and a polish all in one. Duel, 2 and 6.
2: You know, some marmalades get some of their tang from added flavoring. While Robertson's Golden Shred gets all of its tang from Seville oranges. What would you rather have for breakfast?
3: I hope you're not hungry, dear Henry, dear Henry. I've just burnt the roast and I've ruined the spuds.
4: Well, that's a nice thing, isn't it? After I've been working...
3: Henry, I've got me secret supply.
4: You don't mean...
3: Polo mints.
4: Yum, yum.
5: Once upon a time there was an engineer.
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5: He had an engine and he sure had fun. He used good and plenty candy to make his train run.
7: Charlie says, love my good and plenty. Charlie says, really rings the bell. Charlie says, love my good and plenty. 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

0: Have Gun, Will Travel. Starring Mr. John Daner as Paladin. San Francisco, 1875. The Carlton Hotel, headquarters of the man called Paladin.
1: Hand me those shirts, will you, hey boy, please?
2: Okay. Here. You know, Mr. Paladin, it looks very bad for a hey boy if anyone see you do your own packing. It's not correct for a gentleman to do his own packing. Besides, you're doing a stinky job.
1: Oh, for heaven's sake, hey boy, stop your grumbling. Anyway, I'm almost finished now.
2: Good.
1: Oh, there is something you can do for me, though.
2: Well, what that?
1: Fix me another whiskey and water.
2: Oh, Isa. This is pretty far trip you take, Salamanca.
1: Salamander, hey boy. No, it's not too far.
2: Oh, where are here, Salamanca?
1: Probably when you were eavesdropping on my business conversation.
2: Oh, no, sir, not eavesdropping. Just interested. Here's your drink.
1: Thanks.
2: Where is this Salamanca?
1: Well, there's a city called that in Mexico, and one in Spain, I think, and there's another one somewhere in South America.
2: South America? Like I say, long trip.
1: And like I say, I'm not going to Salamanca, hey boy. I'm going to Salamander City, California. And when I get there, I've got to
2: find a girl named Irene.
1: Right, right. Yeah. It seemed that this Irene
2: was in circus and quit and go to work in saloon because there's a fella in town she loved very much and is going to marry up with, and her father don't want her to do this, and he's going to pay you $1,000 to bring her back to San Francisco. And you say, okay, Jose, you say, you go.
1: It's amazing how much you can hear while you mix drinks.
2: Oh, yes, thank you very much. All the Chang family have very strong ears. You go now?
1: I go.
3: With our American servicemen in many countries around the world, they have a wonderful opportunity to observe new customs and traditions. What might have seemed strange before is becoming pretty familiar to them. For instance, among the Mohammedans, to drink coffee with anybody is regarded as a sacred rule of hospitality, a token of peace. The berries are roasted over a charcoal fire, and the coffee is allowed to boil 3 times. It's thickly sugared and served in very small cups. All this is traditional among the Mohammedans, but as our servicemen have observed, it's simply their version of our mid-morning coffee break, or our afternoon tea party, or our cocktail hour. It's a time for friends to sit down and relax. It's a time for conversation, with a cup of whatever beverage suits the individual taste. And this is true of customs and traditions of all countries. The way of doing things may be different, but the ideals are the same. So it is by observing these customs that our servicemen are helping to maintain goodwill with other people in other lands.
1: Near sundown when the stage pulled into Salamander City. I got a room at the local hotel and walked across the street to the saloon to get a drink and perhaps some information about Irene Stanford. The Salamander Saloon was like any 100 of its brothers, the barkeep with his celluloid collar and derby hat, the ever-present painting of the lightly clad young lady with a rose in her hair, the mixture of cowboys, farmers, and townspeople trying to forget the toils of a day's work with beer or rye whiskey. Their heads were all turned to one side of the room where a little man was performing acrobatic tricks much to their amusement and appreciation. I found elbow room at the bar beside an attractive young lady who obviously worked for the house.
4: You buying drinks for anyone, mister?
1: Yeah, I might be.
4: I drink rye.
1: That's a good drink. Barkeep, 2 glasses of rye.
5: Yes, sir.
1: Come on up. Hey, who is the acrobat?
4: Dooley Delaware.
1: Very good.
4: He's the best. He used to be with Barnum. You're new here. What brings you into Salamander?
1: I'm looking for a girl called Irene Stanford.
4: Oh? What's your name?
1: Paladin.
4: You're from San Francisco?
1: That's right.
4: I might have known.
5: Here you are. 2 rides.
1: Thank you.
4: What do you want with Irene?
1: Oh, personal matter. Do you know her?
4: I can tell you this much. She's trying to make her own way, and she doesn't want you or anybody else sticking their nose into her business.
1: You seem to know her pretty well.
4: Well enough.
6: Oh, how was that, Raina? Did you see me twist into that handspring?
4: I sure did, Dooley. It was perfect.
6: My knee's getting stronger and stronger. It won't be long.
4: Dooley, this is Mr. Paladin. Dooley, Delaware?
6: Well, how do you doing?
7: How are you?
4: Mr. Paladin's from San Francisco.
6: Oh. Here, Raina. Hold this money for me.
4: Sure, honey.
6: It should be over a dollar there. Everybody seems to be more generous tonight than usual. I think I'll go back and see if I can make some more.
8: Oh, glad I met you, Mr. Paladin.
7: Yes, glad I met you,
4: Dooley. I'll be right here at the bar, Dooley.
7: Oh, nice little fella. Must be a good friend of yours.
4: The only friend I've got in this town.
9: Set him up, barkeep.
10: Well, hello, Raina.
4: Marquette.
9: You see, your boy keeping everybody entertained like always. Guess he thinks if he keeps on practicing, he'll be good enough for the circus someday.
4: He was with the circus before he got his knee hurt.
9: Oh, you believe that story? Bolo, fetch Dooley over here, will you?
11: Yes, sir. Dooley.
7: Who's he?
4: Marquette. He runs Salamander City. He owns most of the town. He thinks that gives him the right to own everybody in it.
7: Now, who's that with him?
4: Bolo, his errand boy.
8: Did you want to see me, Mr. Marquette?
9: Yeah, Dooley. How'd you like to make $50?
8: $50? You wouldn't joke me, would you, Mr. Marquette?
9: Well, there's a lot of talk about how good you are. You used to be with Barnum and Big Star in the circus.
8: Oh, yes, sir.
9: I might just give you a chance to prove how good you are. Now, this $50 says you can't walk a rope across this here saloon. Now, there's an easy bet for Dooley Delaware, ain't it?
8: Well, I don't have a rope.
9: Bolo.
11: Yes, sir. How's about rigging it up from balcony to balcony?
9: You think you could walk that, Dooley?
8: I think I can do it, but I can't meet the bet. I don't have $50.
9: You rig her up, Bolo.
11: Okay, Mr. Marquette.
9: I'm always willing to make arrangements, Dooley. Now, how about if you don't make it, why, you curry my horse and shine up my boots every day for a whole year?
4: No, Dooley, don't do it.
9: What's the matter, Reno? You afraid your boy get hurt?
4: It isn't a fair bet.
9: Why don't you let the man speak for himself? What about it, Dooley?
8: Gee, I don't know.
9: A little scared?
8: Well, no, but like Raina says, it ain't a fair bet.
7: You think you can make it, Dooley?
8: I think so.
9: Who are you?
8: Oh, this here's Mr. Paladin. He's from San Francisco.
9: Why are you so interested in Dooley, mister?
7: I think you made a raw deal with him. Your bet's one-sided.
9: It's his concern, not yours.
7: If Dooley thinks he can walk that rope from balcony to balcony, then I think he can, too. I'm willing to stake him for the $50.
9: Suit yourself, mister. It's your money.
8: Mr. Paladin, it could go wrong. Maybe you shouldn't.
7: You could use $50, couldn't you?
8: I sure could.
11: All ready, Mr. Marquette.
9: Well, there she is, Dooley. You gonna do it?
8: Well, all right, it's a bet.
4: Dooley.
8: Now, don't worry, Raina. Even if I fell, it wouldn't be too far to the floor. But I won't fall.
6: You just watch me, Delaware.
9: Paladin, I hope you know what you're doing.
7: I think so.
9: I think you just lost yourself $50.
7: We'll see. What do you think, Raina?
4: Well, it's been a long time since he's been on a rope. He's got a bad knee. We sure could use the $50, though.
7: We?
4: Dooley and I've got plans, Mr. Paladin. Big plans.
9: All right, Dooley. Show us how you used to do it for Barnum.
4: Oh, Dooley.
12: Good
4: luck, Mr. Marquette. Here comes the famous Dooley Delaware. Hey. Hey. Paladin, look behind the banister on the balcony. It's Bolo.
13: Dooley, relax for a fall.
4: Dooley?
13: Hey!
4: Bolo, cut the rope.
13: Stay here, Raina. You all right, Dooley?
8: I reckon so.
13: Come on, let me help you up.
8: No. Thanks. Well, what happened to the rope?
13: Marquette's man used a knife.
8: Oh, thanks for warning me.
9: Dooley, looks like you lost your bet. You lost $50, Paladin.
13: Mr. Delaware doesn't like to leave a winner on the board, Marquette. He'll repeat the bet, this time double. And your friend Bolo will be down here with the rest of
9: us. Let Dooley call his own bet, mister.
13: I'll cover for Dooley. $100, Mr. Marquette.
8: For $100? Well, golly, for $100, I'd wire walk Main Street, store top to store top.
9: Well, all right, Dooley, the bet is on.
13: Somebody tie the rope back up.
8: Who's talking about a rope? Dooley said Main Street, store top to store top on a wire.
13: Oh, now, wait
8: That's
13: a minute.
8: That's the bet
13: now.
8: You heard him. My 100 against yours says Dooley can't walk a wire across Main Street from the hotel to the saloon.
12: Oh, Miss Marquette, I was just talking.
13: That's a three-story drop, Marquette.
8: Well, that don't mean nothing to a real wire walker.
13: Sorry, no bet. No bet.
8: Well, what about it, Dooley? Wouldn't you like to make $100?
12: Well, yeah, but I think maybe
8: it's... Well, you're scared, ain't you? Because you're no acrobat. I bet you was nothing but a trained monkey on the string for that circus.
12: Hey, somebody throw him a few nuts.
4: Come on, Julie, let's get out of here.
12: No, wait a minute. Miss Marquette, I accept your challenge. Will you take me, Miss Paladin?
4: No, Julie, you'll be risking your life.
12: I gotta do it, Rena, don't you see?
8: How about it, Paladin? You gonna stake him?
13: You asking a man to risk his life for just $100?
8: Well, all right, I'll raise the ante. $1,000.
13: Your price is a little high, Marquette. You must be pretty anxious to see Dooley put his life in jeopardy.
8: Put up. Or shut up.
13: Not for $1,000. Make it
12: $2,000. Paladin, you're on. $2,000.
13: You still willing, Dooley?
6: Yes, sir. I'll do the best I know how.
14: When the Declaration of Independence was signed on July 4th, 1776, eight of the signers were of foreign birth. Robert Morris was born in England, James Wilson and John Witherspoon in Scotland, James Smith, Matthew Thornton, and George Taylor in Ireland, and Francis Lewis in Wales. These men made outstanding contributions to the development of our country. The fact that they were born in other lands made no difference to their comrades. Today, one out of every five Americans is foreign-born, or of foreign-born parents. The concept of judging men as men, not in terms of their origin, prevails today as in 1776. America's foreign-born citizens work with their countrymen for a better America. From the contributions of the past come the principles of the present.
7: It was set for 9 o'clock the next morning. Dooley, Delaware, was to walk a wire across the main street of Salamander City. I left the saloon early and went to my hotel room to get a much-needed night's rest, but I couldn't sleep. I kept thinking about the little acrobat who had to prove to Marquette and the people of the town that he wasn't a monkey on a string, and he had to prove it for Rena's sake. I knew she was Irene Stanford, and my job was to take her back to her father in San Francisco, but that would have to wait. About midnight, I decided to get up and dress and join the crowd at the saloon, which I knew would still be celebrating the big event scheduled for the next morning.
4: Mr. Paladin?
7: Rena.
4: Thank goodness you're still up.
7: Oh, so what's the matter?
4: It's Dooley. You come with me to his room?
7: Well, sure. Is something wrong?
4: He's drunk. Dead drunk. Those fools over there kept giving him whiskey until he wasn't able to stand up. I tried to stop him, but he wouldn't listen. He had to show him he could hold his whiskey with the rest of them.
7: Was Marquette still there?
4: Yeah, he bought all the drinks.
7: And figures, protecting his investment.
4: Here. When he got to the room, he just fell over on the bed. What can we do for him?
7: Go downstairs and get a pot of coffee, Rena.
4: I don't think coffee will do him any good now.
7: Well, it'll help.
4: There's one thing for sure. He won't be in any shape to walk that wire in the morning.
7: Oh, he'll be in shape if I have to pump coffee into him all night.
4: No. I don't want him hurt. I love this little guy. I'm not going to let him do it. I'm sorry about your money, Paladin, but that's the way it's going to be.
7: Look, Rena, if Dooley doesn't show up in the morning, they'll laugh him right out of town.
4: I don't care. We're going to leave anyway.
7: You may not care, but Dooley will. He'll never leave with you unless he can prove to himself that he's worthy of your love. It's something a man like Dooley just has to do. Now, go on, Rena. Go get the coffee. I poured two pots of coffee into Dooley while Rena kept wet cloths on his head. Finally, he told us the room had stopped going round and round, and I made him lie down and try to get some sleep. The next morning, he seemed to be all right. By 9 o'clock, the crowd had gathered on Main Street, and the wire had been strung up between the hotel and the saloon. Rena joined me on the street to watch her little man do or die for his honor and my $2,000. We stood close to Marquette and Bolo to make sure they didn't have any last-minute shenanigans up their sleeves.
9: Well, Paladin, seen you checking that wire out with Dooley. What's the matter? Don't you trust us?
7: Not after last night.
9: Yeah, you boy got a little drunk, didn't he?
7: Yeah. Yes, he did, thanks to you.
9: Well, you don't think
7: it was a good try, Marquette, but Dooley's all right this morning.
9: Well, then we ought to get a good performance with a little monkey.
7: We'll see.
4: Mr. Paladin.
7: Yes, Rena.
4: I don't know whether I can look at him or not.
7: You better. Dooley'd be disappointed if you didn't see this.
4: I will, Dooley. You'll do real good. Paladin.
7: Keep your fingers crossed, Rena. There he goes.
4: Paladin, he stopped.
15: Dooley, what's the trouble? Are you all right?
16: Sure, I'm fine. Hey, Mr. Marquette, how about this?
4: Did you see that? He went into a slip right in the middle of the wire.
7: Yes, I saw it.
4: He saved to the other side. That Dooley, whirling a complete turn right up there in the middle of nowhere. Did you see that, Mr. Marquette? Mr. Marquette.
7: Hey, he's gone.
4: Where?
7: I don't know. But he'd better have the $2,000 when I find him.
17: Say, let me put a question to you. How much do you appreciate the things that make life just a little easier? Like living any place you've a mind to. Now, according to our Constitution, if we don't like where we live, we can move to any other state we want to. All we have to do is hop in our car or take a train or a plane and off we go. And when we get where we're going, there's plenty of stores and shops and tradesmen to help us in our new home. But let's go back a spell to 1790 and see what happened then when folks got the urge to move. If you were living back then, you'd maybe pick up a copy of the Providence Gazette and you read an article called Advice to American Farmers. It tells all about moving out west, which is western Pennsylvania and Ohio in 1790. It says if you're moving, you'd better take along some apple, peach, and garden seeds, a kettle for boiling, maple sap, and, of course, a gun and plenty of ammunition. You should also have a Bible. Other folks moving west in 1790 took along maple saplings to plant or homemade tools they could use to build boats when they got there. Boats were about as important as horses in 1790. Most of the towns were built inside a fort. Since the Indians didn't especially like all this pioneering that was going on, and guns and ammunition were worked overtime. And Indians weren't the only ones who gave folks trouble. There was plenty of bear and wolves and other wild animals to keep folks on their toes. But somehow, in spite of all the fuss and bother of moving into a new community, folks in 1790 didn't complain. They just kept working and fighting, so living would be easier in the future. The future you're now protecting.
7: Marquette had disappeared. Someone told me they'd seen him go into his office down the street. I left the crowd celebrating a new hero and ran down to Marquette's office. He wasn't there. I started to look out the back door when I heard the floor creak behind me.
18: Hey?
7: That's one way to stop having to pay off a bet, Marquette. Shoot the winner in the back.
9: Dirty pig. Shoot a hole in my hand.
7: You're lucky it wasn't your head.
9: Get me to a doctor. Look at the blood.
7: You'll live. Get your own doctor. But first, I want the $2,000 you owe me.
9: Well, that was no fair bet. You knew that monkey was a professional wire walker.
7: I didn't know any more than you. You raised the ante. I had the faith he could do it.
9: You was in on it together. Planned it from the start.
7: You think what you want, but give me the money.
9: No, sir.
7: I'll put a hole through the other hand, Marquette.
9: Yeah, all right. Come starting in my town, rigging up a short bet, and here, it's $2,000. Now go on, get out of my town, and take your mother too with you.
7: We'll be leaving on the next stage. It'll be good to breathe some clean air for a change. You sure you won't change your mind, Rena? The stage goes all the way to San Francisco.
4: No. Dooley and I are still getting off the next town. I hear the circus is still there.
7: Uh-huh. Well, your father will be disappointed.
4: I know. But he's got to understand that his daughter has to make her own way. When he does, I'll come back and visit him.
6: Rena and I are going to be married, Mr. Paladin.
7: Congratulations, Dooley.
6: I'm going to join Barnum again. They'll pay good money when I show them that Dooley Delaware is still king of the wirewalkers. Yeah, Rena won't ever have to work in a saloon again.
7: Her father will be glad to hear that, Dooley. Oh, by the way, here is your share of the bet, $1,000. It'll give you a good start.
6: Oh, you don't have to give us that.
4: It was your money you staked him with.
7: I know, but I'm still $1,000 to the good. That'll make up for the fee I won't be getting from your father.
6: Oh, Mr. Paladin, thank you for everything.
7: Forget it, Dooley. You just take good care of Rena.

0: Oh, Mr. Fonda.
1: Hello, Miss Wong.
0: Welcome home. I was just cleaning your room. Does Hey Boy bring your bags up?
1: He'll be up in a few minutes. There are some new guests down at the desk. Oh, I told him to take care of them first.
0: You go on not so long trip this time.
1: No, not so long.
0: No, not so long.
1: The stage ride was hot and dusty. I feel like I've been gone for a week.
0: Hey Boy tells me all about you, and you bring back girls?
1: Hey Boy talks too much and hears too much.
0: Oh, Hey Boy.
1: Why don't you tell him it's a very bad, bad habit, Miss Wong?
0: Oh, no, Mr. Paladin. Hey Boy knows it, yes.
1: Uh-huh.
0: But I like... Maybe you like too?
1: Yes, Miss Wong.
0: Miss Wong.
1: I like too.

Have Gun, Will Travel. 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Tonight's story was written by Don Brinkley and adapted for radio by Alan Sloan. 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
1: Ladies and gentlemen, the secret word tonight is face.
2: Face? Oh, it's yours?
1: Face. F-A-C-E.
2: Oh, you spell too, huh?
1: You bet your life.
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0: And now, here he is, the one, the only...
1: Well. Here I am again with $2,000 for one of our couples, and if any of them say the secret word, this duck will fly down and pay him $101. We've added a little money on account of the other shows now, you know. Arrivederci, Duck. Arrivederci. George, arrivederci to you too.
2: Yes, well...
1: You know what that means?
2: Goodbye, or...
1: I guess so, or hello.
2: Go in good health or something.
1: Yeah,
2: or...
1: Something like that.
2: All right, Groucho...
1: Like Alvita Zane in Spanish.
2: Yeah. Arrivederci. Groucho, would you like to meet these people we have waiting back here?
1: Not particularly, no.
2: Well,
1: I don't see that I have much choice in the matter.
2: Would you come in, please? This is Odette.
1: Welcome to your betcha life. What is it?
2: Cado. This is Odette Nasir Cado.
1: Say the secret word and you'll divide $101. It's a common word, something you always have with you. Odette and Nasir Cado, eh? Well, this is obviously fraudulent, but, Odette, I'll start with you. Where are you from?
3: Lebanon.
1: Lebanon? That's in Pennsylvania. I played there one night.
3: No, Lebanon in the Middle East.
1: The Middle East. And how long have you been married to this chap over here?
3: Married? He's my brother.
1: Brother? Well, this changes my entire attitude. I was beginning to dislike him, but now I think he's a charming fellow. As a matter of fact, he sort of grows on you. Could you give us some idea of what Nassau means in English?
3: Victor.
1: Victor?
3: Mm-hmm.
1: Why don't you let him talk? He's your brother, not your husband, you know.
3: Well,
1: do you always do the talking for the two of you?
3: Because I know a little better English than you do. So that's why I do the talk myself.
1: You know better English than he do, huh? Well, you didn't prove it that time, kid. Well, that's very interesting. If he's out with a beautiful girl and she asks him for a kiss, he says romantically, wait till I call my sister. What kind of work did you do in Lebanon?
4: Everything.
1: Everything? What did he do?
3: He's a musician, first of all.
1: A musician, first of all? Mm-hmm. And what does he have after that?
3: And what?
4: Butcher.
1: A musician and a butcher? Well, how did you miss our orchestra, huh? There isn't a week that our boys don't slaughter some classics, huh? They're the only group I know who can play Brahms' Lullaby and make it sound like Rock Around the Clock. Well, tell us something about the romantic customs in your country. Are they much different than in America?
3: Yeah, not exactly like here.
1: No, well, tell us...
3: the difference.
1: How a fella courts a girl in Lebanon. Or kiss the men on the
4: beer.
3: He said there in Lebanon, you can't take a girl out without taking her family with him.
1: You all go out together? That runs into money if you go to Disneyland or someplace like that. What are you two doing in this country?
3: Well, I'm entertainer, singer.
1: You're entertainer? Oh.
3: And my brother is a musician.
1: Well, I mean, what kind of entertainer do you wear? Do you wear a bikini or something?
3: No, I sing.
1: You sing?
3: Mm-hmm.
1: In a bikini?
3: No, I sing with a dress.
1: Oh. Well, and you're a musician. What do you play besides a meat cleaver?
4: Oud.
1: Oud?
3: It's oud, something like
1: a
3: guitar.
1: Well, you'll be out in a few minutes, but what do you play?
3: Oud, it's something like guitar or like a mandolin.
1: Well, could you give us a little sample of a Lebanese song?
3: I would like very much, but if we can get the oud, I think.
1: You have your oud with
3: yes.
1: you?
3: Everywhere we go.
1: I didn't notice it when you walked in.
3: Every place we go.
1: You got an oud here?
3: Yes.
1: Well, you stay here and entertain the audience. I'll get your oud.
3: My brother will get it, don't worry.
1: Oh, I thought it was a watermelon. Well, okay, kids, fire away, huh?

0: No, I wouldn't do that.
1: Well, kids, that was wonderful. And Odette, your voice thrilled me. You made this old geezer wish just for tonight he was a young Lebanese, huh? And now you're both nice kids, and I wish you both the best of luck in America. However, I assume you'd like to win a lot of money, wouldn't you? Do you both understand how to play this game?
2: Well, I think I do a little bit, but he doesn't know.
1: No.
2: Well, I need some help.
1: You need some help.
2: Mm-hmm.
1: Well.
2: And I think I get...
1: Should I get somebody from the audience? Do you have any friends in the audience?
2: I got my cousin. He's there. Hasib
1: cousin?
2: Kado.
1: Where?
2: Someplace here. Come over.
1: Would you stand up, please, and come down here and bring your knowledge with you? Well, his name is the same as yours, the last name,
2: yes.
1: Huh?
2: But he's my cousin.
1: All right. Well, we let the three of you guess, huh? We're very liberal here.
3: All of you step right in, though, so there we are.
1: Well, you selected London, Paris, and Rome as your category. Do you understand that?
2: Yes,
1: these are questions on the three major European capitals. Let's see what you know about them. And remember, the more the questions worth, the harder it is.
2: The better.
4: Starts with 80.
2: Okay.
1: $80? All right. What is the name of the London street that is synonymous with journalism and newspaperdom? Very famous street in London.
4: The London Officiera is
1: Well, you don't know?
4: Piccadilly?
1: No, it's Fleet Street. It's a very well-known street. Do you have any other cousins in the audience?
2: I guess he's gone.
1: Is this the only one you got out there?
4: She does need a lot more.
1: Huh?
4: She needs a lot more.
1: Is there another one out there?
2: Yes, I guess he's gone.
1: Well, bring him up. Where is she? Bring her. Where's the daughter? Come on up, kid.
2: You see her, daughter?
1: Yeah. Probably the whole audience is named Caddo tonight.
3: By the way, you have $50 left, however.
1: Yes, you have $50 left. You talk to them, and I'm casing this as it's coming up here. I'm off to Lebanon in the morning, huh?
3: Yeah. If you'd step in here.
1: Okay.
3: And you here, and we'll sort of... you fellas can stand.
1: All right. Now, what are you going to go for? 60 or 100, 20? Or...
2: 60.
1: Huh?
2: 60.
1: 60, huh? What is the name of the most famous cathedral of Paris? Another cousin wanted. Well, it's Notre Dame, huh?
3: Well, you lost half your 50, you now have $25.
1: Yeah. You're going to wind up with about 3 cents apiece, I think. All right, now what are you going to go for? 50? Okay, the city of London is situated on both sides of what river?
4: The Thames.
1: That's right, the Thames. We call it the Thames.
3: Well, you now have $75.
4: Good.
1: Here's your last chance to beat the other couples. Now, what are you going to go for? 40? 90? 20? 40?
4: 40.
1: All right. The remains of an ancient amphitheater where gladiatorial contests were held still stands in Rome. What is the name of this arena? Probably the most famous arena in the whole world. Mm-hmm. It's in Rome.
4: I don't know the name.

0: I'm not the name. I've seen it, but I don't remember the name.
1: Is there an uncle in the audience?
0: No.
1: It's the Coliseum.
2: And you wind up with $37.50.
1: Well, thanks and good luck from the DeSoto Plymouth dealers. 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
2: Too bad.
1: Goodbye.
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2: And now, Groucho, I'd like you to meet Miss Marjorie Glass and Mr. Russell Sharp. So, folks, would you come in, please, and meet Groucho Marx.
1: Well, welcome for the DeSoto Plymouth dealers. Say the sacred word and you'll divide $101. It's a common word, something you always have with you. Marjorie Glass and Russell Sharp. Glass and Sharp. Well, there may be a few cutting remarks before we're through here. And your name is Russell Sharp.
5: That's right.
1: Where are you from?
5: Berg, Wisconsin. Ringling Brothers Home.
1: Ringling Brothers?
5: Home, yeah.
1: Oh. What sort of work do you do, Mr. Sharp?
5: I'm a hobo.
1: Come again?
5: I'm a hobo.
1: You're a hobo? Well, I'm glad to meet you, because I'm a bum. Well, actually, you don't look like a hobo. What is the difference between a bum and a hobo?
5: A bum won't work, and a hobo will work occasionally. It's kind of a mental complex there. You pick a little stake up and then look for the green to ride and move on to the next place.
1: You don't sound like a hobo. You're an unusually articulate fella, did you? Do you realize that, is this some all the travel that you've done?
5: No, I managed about 30 years ago to give myself a college education.
1: Well, a college education can make a bum out of anybody. Well, how about traveling, Russ? I presume you hobos travel light. What do you get by with, just a steamer trunk and a couple of suitcases?
5: Well, we're generally standing right in the middle of our wardrobe.
1: I see. In other words, if a strange dog takes a bite out of your trousers, you just head for a warmer climate, isn't
5: it? You had it.
1: Well, do hobos still ride under trains, or are you riding under airplanes these days?
5: Well, you're still riding under trains.
1: Well, how are the accommodations? What is it like in a lower Pullman? Well, do they have uppers and lowers under the train?
5: Well, you kind of pick your spot. Boxcar, gondola, flat car. Ride the tops. You ride facing into the end of the locomotive so the wind don't go up.
1: Wait a minute. You said the sacred word, which is face. So you get $50.50, and your partner gets $50.50. Now, Marjorie, what sort of work do you do?
6: Well, I'm a gourmet.
1: You're a gourmet?
6: I'm a writer and a lecturer.
1: Is that so? Well, that's a coincidence. I'm a gourmet, too. I'm crazy about hominy grits and sow belly. What do you mean you write about food and drink? Do you write menus?
6: No. I've just written a gourmet dictionary. It's called How to Be Gourmet Wise. It's a guide to happy eating.
1: Oh. Well, what do you think of the eating habits of the people in this country? How do we compare with the continental chowhounds?
6: Well, America is blessed with the most abundant variety of food in the whole world. But the people are really the worst nourished. That's because people eat too fast and they don't season their cooking. But I think...
1: What would you consider an exceptional meal as a gourmet? And don't worry about prices, since we're only pretending.
6: Well, let's start out with a pâté de foie gras. We could have umami.
1: Would you mind explaining that to the audience? Well, what is a pâté foie gras?
6: Goose liver.
1: Goose liver.
6: Right? And then we could have umami de naspique. That's a lobster. And then we have maybe a famous French dish called the national dish, Gigot d'Agneau. That's leg of lamb.
1: Oh, I thought that was a movie actor. Huh?
6: And then we could have...

0: The creme épinade à la crème, that's a minced spinach with cream.
1: Oh, I thought that was a racehorse.
0: And the pomme de terre à nappe, that's the scalloped potatoes.
1: Pumpernickel with what, did you say?
0: Pomme de terre à nappe.
1: Oh.
0: And then we should have, by this time, we could have our
1: By this
0: salad.
1: Time, we should have a stomach pump.
0: And of course, we should have a wonderful wine. Let's have champagne.
1: Yeah, okay. That's champagne for everybody.
0: And then we can have...
1: And you expect the average American housewife to cook this every night?
0: What was the special occasion, you
1: when
0: know?
1: She's in the movies in the afternoon, she rushes home at 6 o'clock and fixes this for her husband?
0: Well, it'll take all day to make it.
1: Well, you're not going to get the average American housewife to do this. They open up a can of corned beef hash and some baked beans.
0: If you're a gourmet, you can make corned beef hash taste good, too.
1: How do you do that?
0: Well, you could just use your imagination.
1: Oh, and don't use the hash at all. Well, you're an interesting couple, and I hope you win a lot of money tonight. And you're all ready to play You Bet Your Life?
2: That's right.
1: You know the rules of the game?
2: That's right.
3: In the race for the $2,000, the first couple won $37.50. And the secret word is face.
1: Okay, here we go. This is a dictionary quiz. And remember, the more the question is worth, the harder it is. Now, what do you want to start with? Anything from $10 to $100?
0: $50.
1: $50?
0: Mm-hmm.
1: What do you call the art or profession of preparing and stuffing animals?
2: Taxidermy.
1: That's right. Taxidermy is right.
3: Well, off to a good start. You have $150.
1: Now, to avoid confusion, I'd like you to discuss the answer and give me one answer between you because she may have an alternate answer. What are you going to go for? 50,
0: 70.
1: 60, 70?
0: 70.
1: 70? 70. Mm-hmm. All right. For $70, what does the word purloin mean? P-U-R-L-O-I-N.
2: Steal.
1: Steal is right.
3: You now have $220.
1: Now, what are you going to go for? 80? 40?
2: 80.
1: What does the word reiterate mean?
2: Repeat.
1: That's right. To say over again, to repeat.
3: You now have $300.
1: He's going to leave here in a Pullman in a lower drawing room. Here's your last chance to beat the other couple.
2: $100.
1: For $100, what is the word for goods deliberately cast overboard to lighten a vessel in distress?
2: $100.
1: When a vessel is in trouble.
2: Salvage. Ballast.
0: Ballast.
1: No, I'm sorry. I was rooting for you. It's jetsam.
3: Well, they wound up with $150.
1: Well, that's more than you came in with, isn't it?
2: That's right.
1: Well, thanks and good luck from the DeSoto Plymouth dealers. And you also got $50.50 in the secret word. Thank you.
3: Groucho, just before we went on the air, our studio audience selected Mrs. Marjorie Kuntz to be on the show, and her partner is Mr. Geza DeRosner. So, folks,
1: oh,
3: if you please.
1: We got some dillies here tonight, huh? Welcome to You Bet Your Life. Say the secret word and divide $101. You each get $50.50. It's a common word, something you always have with you. Now, Marjorie Kuntz, I'll start with you. Where are you from, Marjorie?
4: I'm from Tyler, Texas, Groucho.
1: From Tyler, Texas? Well, you're a very good advertisement for the Lone Star State.
4: Thank you.
1: Are you married or single?
4: I'm married.
1: Oh, well, I'm sorry to hear that. You're Mr., Geza DeRosner, huh?
5: That's right. Geza.
1: Yeah, well, that's obviously a phony name, but what kind of a name is it? Huh?
5: It's a Hungarian name.
1: Oh, Hungarish, huh? What part of Tennessee are you from, Geza?
5: From a small town in Hungary called Nagycsemete.
1: Oh.
5: The west side of the country.
1: Oh. That is in Lebanon, eh?
5: No, that is a small town on my father's estate.
1: Oh, in your father's estate? Who was your father, the king, or did he just own a string of do-it-yourself laundries?
5: No, he was a general of the Hungarian army called Baron Kalman de Rosna.
1: Oh, well, you're a real blue blood, eh, Geza? Too bad we aren't on color television there. You could make a small cut in your finger and be a sensation. Well, are you a baron or a count or a duke?
5: Well, I was a baron when I came to this country. I dropped the title.
1: Oh. Now, Marjorie, are you a housewife or do you have a job?
4: No, I work for the Firestone Tire and Rubber Company.
1: Oh. Well, what do they manufacture?
4: Well, different types of tires and miscellaneous airplane parts.
1: What kind of tires do you make, Marjorie?
4: I don't make tires. I make airplane parts.
1: What kind of work do you do?
4: Well, we use different little implements, including large scissors, and we pull stock from rollers. And then we have patterns.
1: You what?
4: We pull the stock from rollers.
1: What do you mean, rollers?
4: Well, they're huge rollers that the stock is rolled on. Then you pull it off and lay it onto a table. And then you you have your pattern, and you cut around it.
1: Mm-hmm. You do that all day?
4: Yes.
1: And what part of the airplane does it go on when it's finally completed?
4: You got me. I don't know.
1: You sit there all day cutting out rubber dolls, and you don't know what you're doing.
4: I just do what I'm told.
1: Well, where does all this rubber come from, do you know?
4: Why, sure. It comes out of the warehouse.
1: You certainly have the facts at your fingertips. How do you like your job, Marjorie?
4: I think it's the greatest.
1: You do, just, huh?
4: You learn something new every day.
1: Mm-hmm. Well, I guess you do. Apparently it has nothing to do with rubber tires. Well, I've certainly enjoyed this little peek into a major industry. You know, this is really the strength of our economy. It's the highly skilled technician, armed to the teeth with that old American scientific know-how that keeps our factories moving and humming. I'm not moving an inch tonight until I double-check every tire on my car. Well, Geezer, let's get back to you for a minute, huh? I've seen movies of noblemen, you know, kissing women's hands, bending over. Do they still do that over in Europe, or is that strictly a Hollywood conception of foreign courtliness?
5: No, it's being done, and it's a practice in Hungary.
1: Oh. You get a lot of practice in Hungary at that?
5: Well,
1: Marjorie, would you mind sticking out your mitt? Let's see how it works. Go ahead, Geese. Give her a smooch on the Duke.
5: Properly.
1: Marjorie, you've now been kissed on the hand by a real blown-in-the-bottle Hungarian baron. My advice to you is, count all your fingers. Well, how'd you like it, Marjorie? Did you prefer it to our pedestrian way?
4: Personally, I like that American way.
1: American. The Hungarians kiss the same as we do. Only they just like to spend a lot of time browsing around on the outskirts. Let's go ahead. We'll go ahead with the quiz now. Eh? You're going to play You Bet Your Life. You both know the rules?
3: Well, in the race for the $2,000, the second couple leads with $150.
1: You selected the color category. Is that right? All of these colors are used in common expressions. Now, let's see if you can identify them.
4: We'll take the $100
1: one. The $100 one? What is the expression involving a color that means an ordinance prohibiting sporting events or theatrical performances on Sunday? It's some kind of a law.
5: No, but it's as good as guess as any.
1: What is it?
4: We're going to guess black ball.
1: No, it's blue law. All right, now you still got a ways to go.
3: You still have $50 too.
1: Now, what are you going to go for this time?
5: 90.
1: What is the expression involving a color that is the name of a vigorous dance popular in the 1920s?
5: Black. Black bottom.
1: Black bottom is right.
3: Now, you climbed. You now have $140.
5: I think you'll for next one's 80.
1: 80?
5: 80.
1: What is the expression involving a color that means a memorable day? A memorable day in your life. What kind of a day?
5: I would say that I painted the town red.
1: Now, what is the name of the day?
5: A pink day.
1: It's a red letter day.
4: Oh.
3: Well. That's, you now have $70.
1: All right. You're going to go for 70?
4: Sure.
1: It's your last chance to beat the other couples. What is the expression involving a color that means brains or intellect? What do they call them?
5: Gray cells.
4: Oh, boy.
1: Well, that's close enough. It's gray matter, but gray cells, we'll give it to you anyhow.
3: And you wind up with $140.
1: Thanks, and good luck from the DeSoto Plymouth dealers.
5: Thank you very much.
3: Now, That means that Miss Glass and Mr. Sharp, with $150, in just 1 minute, get the chance at the $2,000 question. Have you seen the delightful DeLovely DeSoto for 1956? It's delightful to drive, DeLovely to see, because it's designed for the super highway age. With great new power, up to 255 horsepower, sensational new driving convenience, push-button driving, and outstanding new beauty, the new forward look for 1956. Listen to Fran Warren. The time.

0: Now, Groucho, here's Miss Glass and Mr. Sharp all set for the $2,000 question.
1: Right, thank you.
2: For $2,000, I'll give you 15 seconds to decide on a single answer between you. Think carefully and please no help from the audience. One of the first Americans to gain an international reputation as a man of letters was the author of The Legend of Sleepy Hollow and other works. For $2,000, who was this author? Who wrote Sleepy Hollow? Talk it over.

0: All right, what is the answer you two have decided upon?
1: Irving Washington.
0: Washington Irving. Washington Irving is right, huh? Well, judging from the reaction of this audience, that's a very popular victory, Russell. You win $2,000, and how much in the quiz, George?
2: $150 in the quiz.
0: And the secret word?
2: Right, yeah.
0: How much is that all, George?
2: I wasn't keeping track, as a matter of
0: fact. Go over it lightly.
2: It's $2,251 because he held up a blackboard down there.
0: Oh, did he? Well, congratulations from the DeSoto Plymouth Dealers of America. You bet your life. That's great.

0: Be sure to tune in again next Wednesday night at this same time for the Groucho Marx Show, when the big question will be worth $1,000. Don't miss the Chrysler Corporation's big TV show on another network. And don't forget Groucho's television show, also brought to you by the DeSoto Plymouth Dealers of America, who invite you to visit your neighborhood showroom tomorrow to see and drive the delightful, the lovely DeSoto for 1956.
1: And when you drive in, tell them Groucho sent you. 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
2: At last, Betty has her money and ranch, and there is no chance that anyone will take it from her. Sheriff Ebenezer Velvet Bottom has again joined our adventurers. And as we tune in tonight in Yuma, Arizona, we find the show in full swing as Sonny sings a beautiful lullaby for the tiny tots, Baby Boy.

0: is a live one, ain't it, Sambo? Man, just look at the people.
1: Yeah, man, there's plenty of business here, too. Boy, I sure is glad to get in some part of the country where the people ain't talking about hard times.
0: Me, too. You remember that last town we was in about 70 miles back across the desert?
1: Yeah, that town of Tacna where we stopped at that restaurant? Yeah, you remember what the man said about the other businesses? He says, the piano company was doing business on notes, and the shoe business was on its uppers.
0: Yes, and the watchmaker said the watches wouldn't go, and they were just waiting for the spring to wind up the work. The fur business was full of skins, and the glue business was just trying to stick to the finish.
1: Yeah, but the bathtub business was looking forward to a big cleanup. And the powder business is on the boom. But boy, the undertaker's business is dead.
0: Yes, and umbrellas is going up every day. But the vegetable men said that if something don't turn up mighty soon, they're going to beat it.
1: Hey, wait a minute, Raptor. Don't move. There's something buzzing around my head.
0: Oh, that won't hurt you. That's just a horse fly.
1: Boy, who ever heard of a horse flying?
0: I said a horse fly. An insect what buzzes around cows and horses and jackets.
1: Just a minute, Raptor. Does you mean to insinuate that I is a jackass?
0: Oh, of course not, Sam. Boy, I ain't insinuating nothing. But you know, you can't fool a horse fly.
2: And now to send you away with a smile, Sambo sings, Isn't It Heavenly?

0: you'll have a chance to buy a bottle of my famous health tonic as my assistant passes through the crowd. All right, Charcoal, sell it.
1: Yes, Mr. Doctor.
2: Gee, look at all the Indians buying Dad's medicine.
3: You say there are lots of Indians in this town, Sheriff?
4: Yep, right now they're Mariyuma Indians.
2: Is that how the town got its name of Yuma?
4: Yeah, so they tell. There's a big reservation just a few miles from town where all the Indians live.
3: Well, are they friendly?
4: Yeah, they're friendly as long as you mind your own business and let them alone. Most all Indians are like that.
2: Well, look, Sonny. There are all kinds of Indians. Old men and old women and young ones and little Indian children.
3: Yeah, they call an Indian's wife a squaw, don't they?
2: Yeah, and I suppose they call an Indian baby a squawker.
3: But say, why do nearly all the Indian men have claws tied around their heads, Cheryl?
4: Well, they wear them for hats, I reckon, and the women, they wear a shawl over their heads.
5: Oh. Well, boys, you've given your last show in Arizona. Our next stop is California. So let's go, Taco.
4: Here, wait for true love and me now. We'll follow right behind you.
3: All right. Hey, how near are we to California, Betty?
5: It's just across that bridge ahead of us. That river is the dividing line. It separates Arizona and California.
2: Well, what river is this, Betty?
5: The Colorado.
4: Hey, wait a minute. You better get rid of any fruit or vegetables or honey before you get to the inspection station.
2: Why?
4: All the inspectors at the state line are mighty particular about fruit from any other state going into California.
3: Why, Sierra?
4: Well, because they don't want no germs or germ-carrying insects to be brought into the state from the outside.
5: Well, I guess that this is the inspection station.
3: Oh, yeah. And here comes an officer in uniform.
2: Say, will he ask us any questions?
3: Oh, sure. He'll ask us all kinds of questions. Such as...
6: Got any fruit or vegetables?
5: No, sir. None at all.
7: Well, we'll have to take a look through these cars. Say, why are these little boys blacked up?
8: 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A strong wind was blowing up, and Buddy calls...
2: Hey, Charco, why are you driving so slow?
4: I can't help it, Buddy. This wind is so strong that's holding the truck back. And the engine is heating up something terrible. I'm most out of oil.
3: Say, Dad, what would we do if we ran out of oil or gas on this desert? I don't see a filling station anywhere.
0: Well, thank goodness the sheriff is trailing us. Old True Love might come to our rescue.
2: Gosh, I didn't know the desert was like this. I thought it was all flat and smooth.
3: Oh, well, the wind keeps moving the sand from one place to another.
0: Yes, and that's why they call it the Drifting Sands Desert.
5: Why is Darko stopping here, Dad?
4: I can't go no further, Mr. Dark. I'm plumb out of oil, and the engine is knocking something awful.
3: Well, for crying out loud, Charco, what next?
4: Hey, what in tarnation are you stopping out here in the middle of the desert for?
2: Charco says we're out of oil.
4: Here, jump into your hot bed. You couldn't be out of oil in a worse spot. This hot wind blowing like blazes and the nearest filling station miles away. Charcoal, you ought to get a good kick in the pants for being so careless.
5: Well, it can't be helped, Sheriff.
0: Well, we'll just have to take your car, Sheriff, and drive until we find a filling station. Park the truck over here on the side of the road, Charcoal. Come on, Sheriff.
4: Hey, boys, you like moving picture operas, don't you?
3: Sure we do. Why?
4: Well, right over there on that desert is where the moving picture of the Streak was made.
2: The Streak?
5: Oh, he means the Sheik. The picture Rudolph Valentino made. But you boys are too young to remember that movie.
2: What? It was right here? Oh, boy. Come on, Sonny. Let's go out there on the sand.
5: Hurry back, Dad. Well, Sonny, Buddy, where you going?
3: Oh, just over here on the desert, Betty, to play a little so Dad gets back.
5: Well, stay close to the house car. This wind is blowing strong.
2: Come on with us and see where the movies were made.
5: No, I better stay close to the house car. And don't you boys go far.
3: I guess Betty's afraid to leave the house car because she's got the deed to a ranch and all those valuable papers in there.
2: Yeah, I don't blame her for guarding them. Boy, this sand is hard to walk in, isn't it?
3: Yeah. See, I'll tell you, let's take off our shoes and go on our bare feet.
2: Okay. Hey, Sonny.
3: What?
2: What if Dad and the sheriff couldn't get back and we'd have to stay out here all night on the desert?
3: Oh, I wouldn't care. I'd like it. You got your shoes off?
2: Yeah. Come on, and I'll raise you to that big sand hill way over there.
3: All right, let's go. A lot of fun rolling down the side of that hill.
2: Gee, this sand feels good to my feet.
3: Mm-hmm.
2: Boy, it sure is tough trying to run in it.
3: Yeah, it doesn't feel so good in my face, though. Every time the wind blows that sand in my face, it feels like 1,000 needles were sticking me.
2: I guess that's why those sheets or streaks, as the sheriff called them, wore turbans with veils on to protect their faces in these sandstorms on the desert.
3: Mm-hmm.
2: Say, that sand does sting, doesn't it?
3: Mm-hmm. Gets in your eyes and your mouth and your hair and...
2: Yeah.
3: Oh, gosh, it must be terrible to get lost on a desert without food or water. Well, here's our sand hill.
2: Say, wait a minute.
3: What?
2: Look at that hill over there. It's a bigger one. We can have a lot more fun on it. Come on.
3: All right. Come on, walk faster.
2: All right.
3: Dave, wouldn't it be terrible if we did have to stay on this desert all night and one of those desert rats came along and held us up and took the deed to Betty's ranch and all her valuable papers?
2: Oh, desert rats aren't robbers. My teacher told me about them. They're the fellows who live in the desert and search for gold and minerals of all kinds and never go back home. But they don't bother anybody.
3: Say, what would you do, buddy, if somebody tried to hold us up and rob us out here?
2: I don't know what I'd do, but I tell you what I wouldn't do. If I had a gun, I wouldn't try to fight. I'd give him all anything he asked for.
3: Mm, boy, that wind seems to be getting stronger. Say, we better not get too far away from the house car.
2: Well, Betty will call us when Dad gets back. Say, aren't those sand dunes pretty over there?
3: Sand's blowing into my eyes so I can hardly see. This must be one of those desert sandstorms we heard about.
2: Yeah, I guess it is. I think we'd better get back to the house car.
3: Gee, where is the house car, buddy? Can you see it?
2: No, but... Look at that cloud of sand coming this way. Lie down, Sonny, quick. Lie on your stomach till it passes.
3: Well, I'm glad that's over. Say, we've got to get out of here, buddy. Yeah, it's just filled with sand. I can hardly see you. In a few minutes, we won't be able to find our way back.
2: Yeah, let's hurry. Put your handkerchief over your mouth and eyes, buddy.
3: Oh, we're going the wrong way, buddy. The house car's back the other way.
2: Give me a hand, Sonny. Let's not get separated. I don't know which way to go.
3: I can't go any further, buddy. My eyes are filled with sand, and I can't see a thing.
2: We can't stop here. We've got to keep going.
3: Yeah.
2: Maybe charcoal will hear us if we're calling.
3: Charcoal! Charcoal!
2: Charcoal! Charcoal, come and get us. We're lost.
3: Daddy! Charcoal!
2: Charcoal!

0: lost on the desert. With their eyes filled with sand and unable to see the house car, Sonny and Buddy stumbled blindly on, calling for help and trying to make themselves heard above the roar of the wind. The sheriff said the automobile could not have broken down at a worse place, and it begins to look as though he were right.
1: Would you credit it? 50-odd years of baking it same old Ovies. 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I'll put one at Lance onto it. Very nice, young Harold. If you like that sort of thing.
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2: Lifebuoy Health Soap presents Big Town, the headline stories of a great city dramatically reported by Steve Wilson, fighting managing editor whose creed, as with all great newsmen, is emblazoned on the masthead of the Illustrated Press.
4: The power and the freedom of the press is a flaming sword, but it may be a faithful servant of all the people. Use it justly, hold it high, guard it well.
2: Now, Big Town and Steve Wilson's headline story of The Deadly Doll. Most criminals pay for their crimes one way or another. Some pay in prison stretches, 5, 10, and 20-year installments. For others, the final payment is death. And such is the background of tonight's timely saga of crime and criminals, which began in Steve Wilson's office at the Illustrated Press.
5: Hi, Steve.
6: Come in, Lorelei, my lovely. And close the door on those infernal teletypes.
5: Sure thing. Did you miss me while I was in Washington, Steve?
6: Miss you? We went crazy trying to convince all the swooning swains of Big Town that you were really out of town, even for 3 days.
5: Very flattering. Thanks for the exaggeration. Well, there must have been at least one call, I hope.
6: Ask Fletch, ask Mamie.
5: Probably bill collectors and salesmen.
6: Yeah, salesmen, all right. What a line.
5: Well, I hear you did all right while I was away.
6: You got the paper out every day.
5: I'm talking about you and the case of the pretty lady you saved from a fate worse than being a newspaper reporter.
6: Oh, I see you've been talking to Inspector Callahan of Homicide.
5: Mm-hmm. And I saw that picture of the lady thanking you kindly.
6: Now, don't go jumping at conclusions.
5: Junk? They were written all over your face with lipstick.
6: She was just grateful.
5: How grateful can a gal get?
6: Uh-oh. Save for the bell.
5: That's a private wire to your underworld listening post, Steve, but, maybe you gave her that number to call. Shall I leave the office?
6: No, I'll risk it. Hello, Steve Wilson, Illustrated Press.
7: Hiya, Mr. Wilson. What do you know, Joe?
6: Oh, hello, Joe. What do you know?
7: I got a notion there's something cooking over here at the old Grand Hotel. It's just your dish.
6: Gambling trouble?
7: Yeah, but they ain't playing with cards, and they're playing top stakes for keeps.
6: Murder?
7: Maybe.
6: Better call the police, Joe.
7: Well, it ain't happened yet. The cops would give me plenty, and the management would have my job if it didn't come off.
6: Well, what makes you think it might come to murder, Joe?
7: A guy calling himself John Smith. He's got a jailhouse shuffle, a solitary complexion, and the jitters.
6: Uh-oh. How long has he been a guest at the old Grand?
7: A week. And he ain't made no calls and ain't hardly come out of his room.
6: Any visitors?
7: Not until now.
6: And now, Joe?
7: A big blonde with a honey of a shape, all muscle, a hard rock pan. And she didn't act as if she was making no social call.
6: Well, that isn't enough to bother you or the old Grand Joe. What else?
7: Well, yesterday, this guy gave me a fat envelope to put into the safe.
6: Money?
7: Could be, though. But it was the writing on the envelope would give me ideas.
6: Okay, Joe, let's have it.
7: On the envelope, it said, "To whom it may concern, if I should die."
6: If I should die. Have you checked on Smith and his visitors?
7: Yeah. I took up some ice water and squeezed the knob. But the door's locked. I didn't hear no conversation.
6: Try the house phone?
7: Yeah. No answer.
6: Well, maybe Smith's jumping his bill and the girl's helping him down the fire escape with his stuff.
7: Nope. He paid in advance. He ain't got no stuff. And the fire escape is busted.
6: Well, better call the police, Joe, and the fire department inspectors.
7: Look, I'm only the bellhop, night clerk, and general flunky, Mr. Wilson. Nobody pays any attention to what I say around here, except you.
6: Okay, Joe, your hunch average is pretty good. I'll be over there right away.
8: Good to have you back in my hat. Yeah, poetry.
5: Thanks, Harry. I'm glad to hear somebody missed me. sarcasm.
8: Say, boss.
6: Yes, Harry?
8: I think that scallion was meant for you.
6: Yes, I heard it whistle past my burning ears.
8: Sounds like Miss Kilpin saw that picture of that gorgeous girl thanking you for saving her from a chair rap.
6: She did.
5: Yes. Can't you keep Steve out of trouble while I'm away, Harry?
8: Miss Kilpin, I am only a hack driver. I cannot keep Mr. Wilson out of trouble even while you are here. Therefore, how can I keep him out of trouble when you are not here, if you get what I mean?
5: I get it, Harry.
8: And whilst we are on the subject of trouble, how come we are hightailing to the Oak Grand Hotel if it is trouble you are not looking for any part of?
6: Harry, as a reporter, you'd be a rewrite man's idea of a nightmare. We're going to investigate one of What Do You Know Joe's hunches.
8: Well, what's that guy got a hunch about this time?
5: A murder, Harry, so don't waste any time.
8: Jack, we are practically there, and if you should need an assist force...
6: Thanks, Harry, could be. But park out front and stay near your cab with the flag down.
8: And my monkey wrench handy.
5: What about me, Steve? I overheard Joe say there was a lovely lady in the case. Won't I cramp your style?
6: I'm beginning to wish I hadn't sent you to Washington, Loreline.
5: Wait until you see my expense account.
6: No hats. Absolutely no new hats on the expense account.
5: Oh, just a couple of evening gowns for the embassy parties.
6: No, I know. I shouldn't have sent you to Washington.
8: You can't win, boss. You can't hardly ever win an argument with a lady. That's my old grand coming up. Maybe you'll have better luck with What Do You Know Joe's hunch.
6: Thanks, Harry. In a gambler's hangout, it won't hurt to have a little luck. Come on, Loreline. I have a premonition that we may have a rendezvous with a lady known as Death.
9: Oak Grand Hotel? Sorry, madam. Mr. Brown checked out last night, and he didn't leave any boarding address. But you might try the big house on account of he was not traveling as fast as the cops, which were after him.
6: Hello, Joe. You know anything more?
9: No, not a thing, Mr. Wilson. Smith still don't answer the phone.
10: Hi, Joe.
9: Hiya, Miss Kilburn. Hey, you oughtn't to be here. This dump ain't no place for a lady.
10: I'm no lady, Joe. Just a reporter. Any sign of that gal who went up to see her, Mr. Smith, who apparently expects to die?
9: Not a trace.
6: How do you know she went up to see Smith, Joe?
9: She went up without asking nobody, and I followed her and saw her go into Smith's room.
6: Did he let her in?
9: Yeah, when she showed him a gun she was carrying.
6: A gun? I still think you'd better call the police, Joe.
9: Oh, it gives the joint a bad name, Mr. Wilson. And every time the cops show, half the guests check out, but quick. Besides, I figure there ought to be a story in it for your Illustrated Press.
6: Thanks. Any idea who Mr. Smith really is?
9: Well, I got a notion he's the guy that turned state's evidence in that shipyard stick-up a couple of years ago.
6: The $50,000 payroll job on the south side?
9: Yeah. He was the plant that cased the layout. His pals got the chair for killing the guard. He only got 5 to 10 and ought to be out by now.
10: What about the girl, Joe? Ever seen her before?
9: Nope, Miss Kilburn. She's a big, tough babe. Almost 6 feet. A lot of gal. I don't remember.
6: All right, Joe. Let's go up.
9: Sorry, I can't leave the switchboard. I'm all alone. The night clerk's out sick.
6: Okay, give me a pass key just in case.
9: Okay. I'll try ringing him again while you're on the way up.
6: What's the room number?
9: 420 on the third floor. Don't ask me why. Here's the pass key.
6: Thanks. It's just to make life complicated, Joe. You better stay here, Laura.
10: Oh, no. Now that I'm back, I've got to keep you out of hot water.
6: All right, but I doubt if we'll find any in the Grand this time of night. Hey, Joe?
9: Yeah, Mr. Wilson, but look out. You don't open that tap on no hot lead.

0: Third floor, Steve.
1: Yes, and room 420 should be down the hall to the right, Lila.
0: What are you going to use for an excuse to go barging into the room at this time of night?
1: I don't think there'll be anyone in that room interested in why we came, Lorelei. I don't suppose you'd stay here by the stairs.
0: That's right. Lead the way.
1: All right. But keep back. Punches can misfire and blow your head off.
0: Well, there it is, 420. Are you going to knock and announce that we're a couple of inquiring reporters?
1: No, let's listen to that.
0: Quiet as a grave.
1: You may have something there. I'm going to knock. Stand to one side in case we get an answer in lead.
0: The same to you. No answer. You knock like a house detective. That could rouse the dead.
1: Keep back. I'm going to use the pass key.
0: The lights are on. Careful, Steve.
1: Yeah, somebody's been playing roughhouse.
0: Uh-oh. A broken mirror. 7 years bad luck for somebody.
1: Yes, it looks as if somebody broke every piece of furniture in the room.
0: It must have made a noise, Steve, that the one of the other guests in the hotel didn't complain.
1: Well, the guests in this die believe in live and let live, Lorelei, or die.
0: How's your premonition?
1: Getting stronger. Stay here in the hall until I look around.
0: There's nobody behind the door. I can see through the crack by the hinges, but be careful, Steve. There's another door over there in the corner.
1: Yes, and I think I'd better see what's behind that door before we take a look at this scramble of Grand Rapids antiques.
0: Keep on being careful, Steve. Somebody has torn this place apart, and they may be waiting around.
1: Get over there against the wall, all around, my lovely. I'm going to try this closet door.
0: Oh, one of these days, Steve Ruffin, you're going to open just one too many doors.
1: I think I'd better use my handkerchief on the knob of this one in case Smith's 6-foot lady visitor put him in here for safekeeping.
0: Or vice versa. Oh, for heaven's sake, why must doors in cheap hotels always squeak?
1: Well, well, I imagine this is Mr. Smith.
0: What? Mr. Smith.
1: Yes, the late Mr. Smith.
0: Can you make out how he died?
1: He's marked up, but there are no signs of bullet wound. It looks as if he took quite a beating while alive, and his neck was broken, and he was hung up in there.
0: And now?
1: Phone down to, what do you know, Joe? Have him call Inspector Callahan of homicide.
0: And then?
1: Cherchez la femme. Find that woman.
2: Thus, Steve and Lorelei move into a search for a deadly and determined woman killer. And in a moment, we'll return for the exciting developments of the deadly doll. Yes, doctors have proved it in 820 scientific tests. Lifebuoy health soap in your daily bath gets skin cleaner.
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2: Yes, after 820 scientific tests. These doctors say Lifebuoy's purifying ingredient makes the difference. And this same purifying ingredient actually makes Lifebuoy milder. Safe even for a baby's tender skin. So enjoy a Lifebuoy bath every day. You love the creamy, rich lather, the wonderful mildness. Get Lifebuoy tomorrow. Back to Big Town and the deadly doll. Following a tip on the possibility of a murder in the old Grand Hotel, Steve and Lorelei have found the body of a man in the closet of the room, his neck broken. Now, while Lorelei tries to call What Do You Know Joe on the hotel switchboard, Steve searches the room.
0: Steve, there's something wrong. Joe on the switchboard doesn't answer.
4: Oh, keep trying, Lorelei. Joe's all alone down there on the desk. He may be busy with something else.
0: No, but Joe said he'd stick on the switchboard until we called down. I don't like it. Hello? Hello, Joe? Steve, have you found anything in the room that could tell us who Mr. Smith really is?
4: Not a thing. He was traveling light. No extra clothes, no papers to tell us anything.
0: Gee, that's odd. Joe said he'd been here a week.
4: Yes, but never left the hotel. Hardly left this room, Laura. Mm-hmm.
0: Looks as if he were hiding out.
1: Yes. And the big blonde girl finally caught up with him.
0: She must be really big and strong to have beaten him up like that and finally broken his neck.
1: Yes. And she ripped this room apart looking for something. I have a notion she tried to make him tell her where it was and killed him in the process. Still no answer from Joe?
0: Not a murmur, Steve. I wonder if it...
1: Wait a minute, Laura.
0: Huh?
1: Joe told us Smith gave him an envelope to put in the hotel safe.
0: Mark, to whom it may concern if I should die.
1: Exactly. And Smith is dead.
0: And we're in this up to our necks, so it certainly concerns us as well as the police.
1: Well, the police might not look at it that way, Laura and I, but I'm sure Inspector Callahan of Homicide will be sympathetic. Come on. Let's go back downstairs and call him from there.
0: And get what do you know, Joe, to open the safe and let us look at that envelope?
1: Yes, if he has the combination to the safe.
0: Okay, but what about Mr. Smith?
1: We'll lock the door, but it isn't necessary. Dead men with broken necks don't walk away from the scene of their murder. Let's go.
5: All right, you little dope. Talk. Give. Make with the info.
6: Look, lady, I keep telling you I'm only the bellhop around this joint. I don't know from nothing except you drag me back here and you're mopping up the manager's office with me.
5: You know what I gotta know?
6: What?
5: The combo to that office safe over there in the corner.
6: How do you know I got the combo?
5: I know dumps like this old Gran. You're on duty here alone tonight, so you know the combo. And you're gonna open it up.
6: Even if I couldn't, even if I did, there ain't nothing in there worth your risking a chair wrap to get.
5: That's where you're wrong. Dead wrong. If you don't open it up, you'll be just dead.
6: How do you know there's something in there you want?
5: You know I went up to see the lug that called himself John Smith.
6: Yeah? Who are you, lady? Pocahontas?
5: Save the comedy. Quicken your choppers and quit stalling. Ain't gonna do you no good.
6: If you don't let me answer them calls on a switchboard out there behind the desk, somebody's gonna wonder how come. And ain't gonna do you no good if they call the cops.
5: Nobody in a dump like this calls the cops.
6: Oh. I guess you've been around.
5: I've been around and in and out.
6: Yeah? What henpin?
5: Never mind the jail. I've been a bouncer in a nightclub and I got what it takes to beat you to a pulp.
6: Well, I'll take your word for it, sister.
5: Doll's the name.
6: All right, Doll.
5: What's yours?
6: The customers call me What Do You Know Joe.
5: Okay, Joe. Now that we're Emily posted, open that safe.
6: Uh-uh. Sorry, Doll. No can do.
5: Open that safe. You don't have no hand to open nothing else.
6: Oh! Some grip you got, Doll.
5: Yeah, Joe. Give it the combination of that box, you'll hear the bones crack any minute now.
6: It wouldn't do you no good if I could.
5: How come not?
6: The safe's got a time set on it. You can't open it before 7 in the morning.
5: I got a notion you're lying.
6: How come I'd lie? Do you think the management of this joint pays me enough to risk a broken hand or maybe a busted neck to keep you from taking everything that's in that there safe?
5: Yeah. Maybe you're right, Joe. Maybe you ain't lying. Maybe we're gonna have to wait till 7 o'clock.
6: What's in there you want so bad, though?
5: You want to know, Joe? You give Smith a receipt for a package you put in the safe for him.
6: He tell you that?
5: No, Joe, he was kind of stubborn.
6: Uh-huh. So what happened?
5: I had to work over him. But he was still stubborn.
6: Then what?
5: I had him by the neck, Joe. Like this.
6: Oh.
5: You wouldn't tell me where you hid the 50 grand. Him and my boy got another guy. I got in a stick-up a couple of years ago.
6: Oh, yeah. Yeah, the Southside payroll job where the guard was killed. I thought I recognized Smith as one of them.
5: Yeah, Joe. The one that got off of the 5 and 10 rap for talking my boyfriend and his pal into the chair.
6: So, what happened when you had him by the neck?
5: I put on the pressure, Joe.
6: Hey!
5: But still he wouldn't give out, Joe. He tried to break loose when all of a sudden his neck went...
7: Joe! What do you know, Joe?
5: I'm going to ease up, Joe. But don't answer that guy out in the lobby.
7: Joe! Where are you, Joe?
5: Don't answer, Joe. One yelp out of you, and I'll show you what I've done to that dope upstairs.

0: Joe! What do you know, Joe? Where are you?
1: Steve. Steve, it's no use calling. There's something wrong here. That big blonde who killed Smith may have come back.
2: Yes, Lorelei. And if she forced Smith to tell her, he'd put that envelope in the office safe. Poor Joe.
1: Yeah. Steve, there's a light in the manager's office. You see that glass door over there behind the desk, back of the switchboard?
2: Yes, and if what do you know, Joe is in there. He isn't answering.
1: For a very obvious reason.
2: Yes, Lorelei, my lovely, for a reason so obvious I want you to get out of here.
1: Will you stay here and get your neck broken? Oh, no.
2: You wouldn't want me to give that Amazonian strangler time to do an encore on Joe, would you? If it hasn't happened already.
1: Well, no, but from what Joe said and what we've seen...
2: Let me worry about that. Get out of here, Lorelei. Tell Harry to come in here, but softly.
1: With his monkey wrench?
2: Yes, but tell him not to rattle it unless he has to use it.
1: While I...
2: Get to the nearest phone and call Callahan of Homicide on the double-double.
3: Look, Dolly, he's up on my Adam's apple.
4: Shut up, Joe. Ain't a bad Joe as Joes go. I don't have to smash your apple unless you make me.
3: I don't think I could squawk if you told me I could.
4: So don't try. And shut up. Gotta be sure that guy that was calling for you has gone on his business.
3: I ain't heard a thing in minutes. Guess he just wanted some room service. Or something.
4: Better not come back and want it again.
3: Yeah. So now what?
4: So now we get down to cases. Tell me more about the time lock on the safe.
3: Well, it's rigged to go off if anybody opens the safe before 7 a.m.
4: You wouldn't lie to me about that, would you, Joe?
3: No! Hey, Dahl, do we have to go through that choke act again?
4: Maybe. Maybe not. What happens if you open the safe now?
3: Plenty.
4: Cops come?
3: Sure.
4: Okay. It's almost 3 now. I can wait till 7.
3: We got a lot of night owls roosting in this joint. Suppose one of them wants something.
4: They can go on wanting it. You and me are going to stay right here in the manager's office till 7.
3: And then?
4: That depends, Joe.
3: Depends on what?
4: Depends on if you've been lying to me or not.
3: Uh-oh.
4: Shut up, Joe.
0: Joe? What do you know, Joe?
4: The guy from before.
3: Yeah. So what do I do?
4: Ask him in.
3: Oh. So you still got that gun?
4: Yeah, Joe. Only got 2 hands. Ain't enough for 2 guys at once.
3: I wonder.
0: Joe?
4: Call him in. Like you've been sleeping and didn't hear him before.
3: Yeah? Who is it?
0: Steve Wilson, Joe. You okay?
4: You've been sleeping.
3: Yeah, I'm okay. I've been sleeping. Come on in, Steve.
0: Thanks. Well, who's your big blonde friend with the gun, Joe?
3: Meet the doll, Steve.
5: Come here, Wilson.
3: Sorry, Mr. Wilson, I couldn't warn you.
0: I didn't need a warning, Joe. I've been standing outside listening. I knew what I was walking into. I thought you might like a little company.
5: Who's this guy, Joe?
3: Oh, just a friend of mine.
0: Thanks for the cover, Joe, but I'm Steve Wilson of the Illustrated Press.
5: Wilson the racket buster, pal of the cop?
0: Yes, doll. And they'll be along in a very few minutes.
5: What's bringing them?
0: A little matter of a man called Smith. Dead as a doornail from a broken neck.
5: Okay, boys. What have I got to lose? Open up that safe. Or the cops will have a real load for the meat wagon to the morgue.
6: Thus, Steve has apparently and knowingly walked into a deadly situation to help his young friend, what do you know, Joe. In a moment, we'll come to the exciting climax of tonight's story, brought to you by Lifebuoy Health Soap. 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I like it. I know you like it, too. Now, now back to Big Town, Steve Wilson, and the Deadly Doll.
5: All right, boys. Open that safe. Or how'll you have your lid?
0: You certainly picked big playmates. What do you know, Joe?
7: I didn't pick her, Mr. Wilson. A doll just came in here and grabbed me and said, "You're it."
5: Hurry it up, boys. Just so there won't be no misunderstanding, I'll give you exactly a minute to quit stalling the conversation and get that safe open.
0: Thanks, doll. But even if you had what you want out of the safe right now, I doubt if you could get out of the hotel before one of my reporters gets back with the police.
5: That took you 10 seconds, Wilson. Ain't got the 50 left to get that safe open.
7: She ain't kidding, Mr. Wilson. She darn near choked the wind out of me just before you come in.
0: I know. I heard it, Joe. That's why I came in without waiting for Inspector Callahan.
5: Now you only got 40 seconds to waste.
0: Can you open the safe, Joe?
7: Yeah, sure, Mr. Wilson. But have you figured the angle that if the dog gets what she wants out of that safe, she's liable to knock herself with that gun anyway?
0: Yes, Joe, that's a distinct possibility, but we haven't much choice.
5: That leaves you about 30 seconds, boys.
0: Go ahead and unlock the safe, Joe.
7: I can't.
5: Why not, Joe?

0: Pull out the big Senate drawer.
1: It better be in here.
2: What?
1: Oh, Mr. Wilson.
3: Go.
1: I got a gun.
3: I got... Here.
0: Hold still, doll, baby. I wouldn't want to have to shoot no lady.
1: You'd say to double cross no trip. If I ever get out of this, I'll get you.
3: You won't get out of this.
0: How do you like my patented burglar alarm?
4: Steve, Joe, what happened? What's going on here?
3: This charming lady strangler didn't want to wait for Callahan, Laura and I. Where is the inspector?
4: He's on the way. What's all the kitchenware doing in the office safe, Joe? Is it that valuable?
0: No, Miss Coburn. That's my private burglar alarm system. It doesn't work.
3: Yes, but where do you keep the guest valuables, Joe?
0: Well, nobody trusts nobody in this hotel enough to leave anything valuable with anybody.
3: Oh, what about that envelope the so-called John Smith left with you, Joe?
0: Oh, that. I got it in the guy's letterbox behind the desk. Take this gun and watch the doll while I get it.
4: The doll. What a charming name.
1: Shut your girlfriend up, Wilson. No gun, so help me.
3: Sit down and relax, doll. Or as Joe said, I'd hate to have to shoot a woman. Where's Harry the Hack, Laura?
4: Oh, I sent him to call Callahan and borrowed his monkey wrench. So, just let the doll start anything.
0: Yeah, Mr. Wilson. I opened the envelope so she wouldn't be bothered by no newspaper ethics. Look at...
3: Money.
0: $50,000 in hundreds. And a note.
4: The payroll.
3: What's the note say, Joe?
0: Here. I didn't take time to read it.
4: What does it say, Steve?
3: If I should die, this is stolen dough. Hot money. So hot it will burn someone to death.

So ended, with the restoration of the payroll money and the arrest, conviction, and subsequent execution of the Deadly Doll, another exciting adventure in the newspaper career of Steve Wilson and Lorelei of the Big Town Illustrated Press. And now, before hearing about next week's story, remember, doctors have proved it. Life Boy, with its purifying ingredient, gets skin cleaner. 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

0: Next week, the makers of Lifebuoy bring you a hard-hitting story entitled I Remember Murder. 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Big Town features Edward Pauley as Steve Wilson, Fran Carlin as Lorelei Kilbourne, and was written and produced by Jerry McGill. 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

0: Harold Perry as the Great Gildersleeve, written by John Whedon and Sam Moore. We'll hear from the Great Gildersleeve in just a moment. Meantime, let me tell you what a friend told me the other day. She said, "We tried spreading parquet margarine on our bread for the first time last week, and we were certainly surprised. 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Now let's see what the Great Gildersleeve is up to. For a week, he's been strictly on the job at the water department, but today, with everything running smoothly, he's been able to give a couple of hours at lunch to laying out future strategy for Eisenhower and MacArthur. So we find him now at 4 o'clock in the afternoon, returning to his office to sign some letters before proceeding to the barber shop.
1: Hello? You still there, Mabel? So then we hung around for a while and... Oh, wait, I think somebody's coming. I'll call you back.
2: You there, Betsy.
1: Oh, hello, Mr. Gildersleeve. I was so busy finishing these letters, I didn't hear you come in.
2: Yeah, that's just what I was going to ask. They're not done yet?
1: All but three, Mr. Gildersleeve, and I'll have those for you right away.
2: But I only gave you four. If, any phone calls?
1: No, sir. Oh, yes, there was one from the newspaper.
2: The Indicator. What did they want?
1: Well, it was kind of personal, Mr. Gildersleeve.
2: What do you mean? Who called? The editor?
1: No, sir. He said he was a society editor.
2: What did he want?
1: He asked when you were going to... get married.
2: Oh, well, the date hasn't exactly been set yet. What did you tell him?
1: Oh, I didn't tell him anything, Mr. Gildersleeve.
2: Good.
1: I just said what you told me to say when people called up and I didn't know what to say.
2: Huh? You did what?
1: Well, I just did what you told me, Mr. Gildersleeve. He asked when you were going to get married and I didn't know.
2: What did you say?
1: We regret there's been a slight delay owing to the shortage in manpower.
2: That's all, brother. That'll fix it nicely.
1: But, Mr. Gildersleeve, these letters...
3: I'll sign them in the morning, and if the phone rings, don't answer it.
2: Oh, that's best.

0: Well, speak of the devil.
1: Oh, hello, Floyd.
0: Judge and I were just talking about you, Mr. Gildersleeve.
1: Are you living at this barbershop now, Hooker? Every time I come in here, you're here.
2: Every time I'm here, you come in.
1: Well, just give the judge a quick trim, Floyd. There's no use trying to make him look good.
2: Gildersleeve, go over there and sit down, will you? And keep out of my hair.
1: Very good.
0: I was just saying to the judge here, Mr. Gildersleeve, I can't imagine you a married man.
1: I'd like to know why not.
0: Well, you know what they say, you can't teach an old dog new tricks. We're none of us getting any younger.
1: Maybe you're not.
2: By the way, Gildy, when are you and Leela planning to get married?
1: Why do you want to know?
2: Just interested, that's all.
1: Well, we haven't set the dates yet.
2: What's the matter, Gildy? Is she giving you the runaround?
1: Why do you ask that?
2: Well, you've been engaged quite a while now. People are beginning to talk.
1: Yeah.
2: Beginning to say, what about this? Is she going to marry him or isn't she?
1: Of course she's going to marry him. Me. We're just waiting till... Well, we thought we'd wait a while, that's all.
0: Well, that's women for you. Try to pin them down and they give you the slip every time.
1: Yeah.
0: Now, maybe I shouldn't say this, but I made the mistake of going with a girl for 3 years.
1: Yes.
0: That was before I met my present wife. Everything was lovey-dovey from the start, but there was always a million reasons why she couldn't possibly marry me till the day after tomorrow. So in the end, what happens? A cattleman from Kansas moves in, and I wind up married to my present wife, which is okay. We've got a nice little place there.
1: Yeah.
0: Now, you take my advice, Mr. Gildersleeve. Don't make the mistake I made. Pin her down. Get tough.
1: Floyd, you know, you could be right. Get tough.
0: And what's more, they love it. Why, 20 years ago, if I'd known as much about women as I do today, it would have been a different story.
1: You'd have married the other girl?
0: I wouldn't have gotten married at all.
1: Wait a minute now. You got me confused. That's the way to treat women, all right. Now, look here, Leela Ransom. I've stood all the shilly-shally, and I'm going to. I want an answer, and I want it now.
3: Boo!
1: Leela, never do that to people. It's liable to stunt their growth.
4: I'm sorry, Throckmorton. Come in, won't you?
1: Thank you. I was coming in anyway.
4: I was just going to call you up. I've had the most wonderful news.
1: It'll have to wait. Leela, I demand to know when we're going to be married.
4: Well, for goodness sake, is that all?
1: All? Isn't it important to you?
4: Of course, but I've been trying to tell you, Throckmorton. My only sister, Winfield, is coming to visit me tomorrow.
1: That's fine, Leela, but what's that got to do with our wedding day?
4: Why, I wouldn't think of getting married without having Winfield at my wedding.
1: Huh?
4: And besides, I wouldn't want to rush into anything without consulting her. I hope she likes you, Throckmorton.
1: I hope so. What if she doesn't?
4: Oh, that just couldn't happen, darling. I'm sure it couldn't. Because when you try, you can be so charming. You will try, won't you?
1: Well, of course.
4: You see, Winfield's married to a Yankee, just like you. But he's the handsomest man I ever saw in my whole life.
1: I hate him.
4: He's an engineer, and he's doing some secret construction work for the government at Camp Fuller. So naturally, Winfield and little Michael wanted to be near him.
1: Michael?
4: That's their little boy. He's just about Leroy's age, but he's not like Leroy at all.
1: Well, that's something. Look, Leela, I'll be good to your sister, and I'll be good to her little boy. But answer me one thing. When are we going to get married?
4: I'll tell you, Throckmorton. I'll let you take us both to lunch tomorrow, and we can ask her then. Oh, mercy, that reminds me. Here it is almost 9 o'clock, and I've got to get up and meet a 6 o'clock train tomorrow morning.
1: Can't you stay up just a little longer, Leela? I'll meet the train.
4: Oh, that's sweet of you, Throckmorton, but I'd rather.
1: All right, I'll go.
4: Throckmorton, you're not going away angry.
1: No, I'm going home and think about the Romo plan.

0: Wedding bells. 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
1: Well, hurry up or you won't get any buckwheat cakes.
0: If that's different, I'll be right down.
1: Okay,
0: Wait a minute, Leroy.
1: What do you want? My cakes will get cold.
0: Never mind. I have something important to tell you.
1: You certainly picked the crummiest times to give out with the old malarkey.
0: This is not malarkey. Shut the window.
1: Turn off the cold air, turn on the hot.
0: I heard that, Leroy.
1: I meant turn on the heat.
0: Now, listen to me, young man. Mrs. Ransom's sister is coming to visit her.
1: Is she good looking?
0: You're getting too fresh. The lady is arriving this morning, and I want you to make a good impression on her.
1: Okay, what do you want me to do?
0: Stay out of sight. She has a little boy, and when the proper time comes, it may be all right for you to play with him. But until I say so, don't you go near him.
2: For goodness sake, what's going on up here?
0: Oh, good morning, Marjorie. I was just about to get up.
2: I sent Leroy up because Bertie's making buckwheat cakes, and now Leroy's cakes are cold.
0: Oh, I'm sorry, my dear. I was telling him how to behave himself while Mrs. Ransom's sister is here.
2: Oh, when does she come?
0: This morning. I'm meeting him for lunch today, but we'll have him here soon. And I want everybody to be as nice to her as possible.
2: Well, I'll certainly do all I can, Uncle Mort. And I'll keep an eye on Leroy. Oh, sure. Let's all keep an eye on Leroy.
0: No, young man.
1: You better start keeping an eye on her. If you know what time she came in last
2: Leroy,
1: night...
2: Leroy, mind your own business.
3: Mr. Gillespie, what's the matter with this family?
0: Good morning, Bertie.
3: I've been cooking here a long time, but this is the first time my buckwheat cakes ever run into a boycott.
0: Yep. Now, Bertie.
3: It's discouraging, Mr. Gillespie.
2: Oh, but your buckwheat cakes are wonderful, Bertie.
3: Maybe they are, maybe they ain't. All I know is that you and Leroy walked out on them, and your uncle won't even get out of bed to try a sample.
0: But, Bertie, I was telling him about Mrs. Ransom's sister. She and her little boy are coming to visit Mrs. Ransom, and all of us must do our very best to make them happy.
3: Yes, sir. That gives me an idea.
0: What's that, Betty?
3: I wonder, do they need a good cook?
0: Nope. Gangway, everybody. Get downstairs and plow into those buckwheat cakes.

0: Nice windy corner I picked to wait on. Why can't women be on time?
1: Throckmorton, are we too frightfully late?
0: Only about 3/4 of an hour.
1: Oh, good.
0: Huh?
1: Throckmorton, I want you to meet my sister, Winfield. Winnie, this is Throckmorton.
2: Oh, how do you do?
0: How do you do?
2: Why, darling, he's the spitting image of Harvey Diefenbach. Only Harvey was thin. Well, isn't he?
1: I see what you mean.
0: I don't.
1: Oh, you'd have to know Harvey to appreciate it.
0: Well, this little man must be Michael. How are you, Mike?
3: I'm very well, thank you. And you, sir?
0: Huh? Oh, yes. Well, I'll bet you're a pretty tough customer. You want to fight, Mike? Put up your dukes.
3: Oh, no, thank you. I'm not allowed to fight.
1: Oh, Winnie, I'm so glad you're here. It's going to be just like old times.
2: Won't it? You know, Leela and I were always together. People used to call us the heavenly twins.
0: Oh, really? Well, you don't talk alike.
1: Oh, well, Winnie's been up north so long, she talks like a Republican. Old days, we were more like chums than sisters. Remember when we used to go on dates together?
2: And dress alike.
1: Oh, you remember the summer at Virginia Beach when we switched bowls?
2: Yes, and remember the summer I was so crazy about Tubby Walker? Till the day of the picnic.
0: Speaking of picnics, ladies, how about a little lunch?
1: Oh, gracious, here we are rambling on like a couple of schoolgirls and forgetting all about Throckmorton.
2: You know, I can't get over how much he looks like Harvey Diefenbach.
0: Who on earth is Harvey Diefenbach?
2: Who is Harvey Diefenbach?
1: Well, Harvey was an old beau of mine that I got engaged to once when I was young and foolish.
0: Oh.
1: I'll lie if every time I think of him.
2: You were dead serious at the time, though.
1: Oh, gracious, yes. And Winnie couldn't see him for dirt. She did everything in her power to break it up.
0: Yeah. Oh. Well, how about a little lunch, huh? I don't mind telling you, I'm starved.
1: Oh, Throckmorton, I hope you don't mind, but we've only got 5 minutes to get to the hairdresser.
0: But I thought I was taking you to lunch.
2: Well, that's terribly nice of you.
1: Well, we thought if you didn't mind, you could take little Michael to lunch while we have our hair done. Don't you think that would be a good idea?
0: Well, what about the question we were going to ask?
1: Oh, Throckmorton, you're a lamb. Isn't he a lamb, Winnie? Now, Michael, you go with Uncle Throckmorton and have a nice lunch. We've got to run.
2: Be a good boy, Michael, and do what Uncle Throckmorton tells you.
1: Have a good time, you man. You hear? See you later.
0: Come on, Mike.
3: My name is Michael.
0: Michael, come on. We're going into the hotel and have lunch.
3: But I'm not hungry.
0: Well, I am. I've been waiting an hour.
3: This isn't a very nice hotel, is it?
0: It's the best hotel in Summerfield.
3: I've been in bigger ones.
0: Sorry it doesn't measure up to your standards. Let's sit here.
3: Yes, sir.
0: Now, what would you like to eat, Michael? I see they've got roast beef today.
3: Well, I don't like roast beef, thank you.
0: Don't like roast beef? What boy doesn't like roast beef? Well, how about pork chops?
3: I'm allergic to pork.
0: What?
3: It makes me break out.
0: Oh. Well, how about a poached egg? You think you can handle that?
3: I had one for breakfast. Wasn't very good either.
0: Look, Michael, how about a nice bowl of milk toast?
3: Let's go away from here.
0: A minute.
3: But I really don't see anything.
0: Sit down, you. I'd like a little something to keep body and soul together. I'm going to have roast beef, baked potato, peas, succotash, and pie a la mode. And you little squirt, you can sit there and watch me eat it.

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0: Now let's see how the great Gildersleeve is coming. The last we saw of him, he was stuck with little Michael at lunch while Leland, her sister, went off to the hairdresser's. Well, lunch is over now, and a couple of hours have passed, and we find Gildersleeve plodding up the front walk to his house, still with little Michael.
1: Come on. What are you waiting for?
2: Why are we going in here?
1: This is where I live.
2: Oh, it's kind of funny looking, isn't it?
1: Listen, I know it's not much, but it's home to me. Now, come on.
2: Whose bicycle is that?
1: That's Leroy's bicycle.
2: He doesn't take very good care of his things, does he?
1: Yeah. Well, no, he doesn't. But he's a good kid. I'm just beginning to appreciate him. Bertie!
2: Oh, you didn't wipe your feet.
1: This is my house, and I can come in with dirty feet if I want to.
3: Is that you, Miss
1: Gilfley? Bertie, has Leroy come home from school yet?
3: I'll say he's home. I just caught him out in the kitchen stuffing himself with the applesauce I made for dinner.
2: I don't know how much for dinner, Ron.
1: That's all right, my boy. If you're hungry, it's a sign you need food. I like to see a boy eat anyway.
2: Huh?
1: Leroy, this is Michael.
2: Hi.
1: Michael, meet Leroy.
2: How do you do? I've been looking forward to meeting you. Hey, kitten.
1: Now, Leroy, remember that Michael is your guest.
2: My guest?
1: Yes. I thought it'd be nice if you two boys played together all afternoon.
2: Oh, but Uncle, I was just going over to Piggy. She's expecting me.
1: Leroy, I'm asking you as a favor to me.
2: But I thought you told me to keep away from the little punk.
1: Listen, you entertain the little punk and don't give me an argument.
2: Mother says it's not polite to whisper.
1: Yes, and you're right, too, sonny. Here, Leroy, here's a dollar. Take it and entertain your little friend in any way you see fit.
2: Okay, come on, Mike. Where are we going? Down to the drugstore. Do you like comic books? Oh, Mother doesn't allow me to read comic books.
1: That's all right, Michael. You go with Leroy and have a good time.
2: Oh, but Mother...
1: Mother will never know.

0: was a short soda. I win. I hit bottom first.
1: Well, you cheated. You've still got some left.
0: I have not. Look.
1: Well, anyway, I made mine last longer.
0: Sour grapes.
1: And when I finish this one, I'm probably going to have another.
0: Yeah? Who's going to pay for it?
1: Oh, I've got money. Oh, mister!
0: His name is Peavy.
2: Yes? What can I do for you, young gentleman, now?
1: I'll have another chocolate raspberry soda.
2: Well, I'm sorry, son, but we have a rule here, only two of those to a customer.
1: I suppose you think if you make me another one, I'll be sick.
2: If I make you another one, Sonny, I'll be sick.
1: Well, my mother lets me drink all the sodas I want.
2: Well, if you'll bring me a note from your mother to that effect, I'll be glad to fill the prescription. But I wouldn't care to take the responsibility myself.
1: Listen, you have no right...
0: Hey, why don't you stop hollering and finish the soda you've got?
1: I don't want to.
0: I paid for it. You go on and finish it.
1: I don't want to.
0: Why not?
1: I don't think I feel very well.
0: Here, give it to me. I'll finish it.
3: Oh, here you are.
0: Hi, Unc.
2: Hello, Mr. Gildersleeve.
3: Leroy, where in the world have you two been?
0: Right here.
3: You know what time it is? Michael, your mother's been looking all over the place for you. She's just about crazy.
2: Well, I'm afraid our young friend here is overindulged a bit, Mr. Gildersleeve.
3: Yeah? What do you mean?
1: I don't feel very well.
3: Oh, my goodness, look at him. Spots!
2: Well, now, there's nothing to be alarmed at, Mr. Gildersleeve. I'd say it was just a simple case of hives.
3: Nothing to be alarmed at. I'll get the blame for this. What's he been eating?
2: He's under the influence of a couple of raspberry sodas.
3: A couple? Peavy, what kind of a joint are you running here?
2: I'm just trying to run a respectable drugstore, Mr. Gildersleeve.
3: You know what you're running? A public nuisance.
2: Well, no, I wouldn't say that.
3: You ought to know better than to stuff a kid with sodas. How is this going to look for me? I'm supposed to be taking care of this little twerp. When his mother sees him, she'll burn up. What am I going to do?
2: Well, a little calomel lotion might relieve the urge.

0: It's you, Throckmorton.
1: I won't come in. I just wondered if little Michael is better today.
0: A little better, I think.
1: Fine. Keep him warm. Leela, I wondered if you'd care to go to the movies with me tonight. Bing Crosby and something or other.
0: Oh, I'd love to go, Throckmorton, but Winfield's crazy about Bing. Why don't you take her instead?
1: Well, that'll be all right, only...
0: Oh, thank you, Throckmorton. I know she'll have a lovely time.
1: Hello, Leela. I have two tickets to the subscription concert this evening. Would you be able to go?
2: Oh, Throckmorton, you must take Winfield. She just loves music.
1: But I want to see you.
2: Oh, you can see me anytime.
1: When, for instance? I got these tickets just for you, Leela.
2: I know. Get three tickets and we'll all go.
1: Leela, you're going out to dinner with me tonight.
0: But Throckmorton...
1: No, I won't take no for an answer. I haven't seen you alone for a week.
0: Well, I'd love to, Throckmorton, but I just don't like to go out and leave Winfield alone.
1: I got that all taken care of, too. Judge Hooker's going to take Winnie to dinner and the movies.
0: Oh.
1: Now, will you have dinner with me, or do I have to kidnap you?
0: Oh, Throckmorton, you're so masterful.
1: Yeah.
0: What can a girl say?
1: All right, and I'll be expecting an answer to a certain question you've been putting off, too.

0: Doc Morton, that was certainly a wonderful dinner.
1: Well, I'm glad you liked it.
0: Oh, but it's nice to be home here with just you. I hope Judge Hooker took Winfield to a nice place.
1: Yeah, don't worry. The judge is a spender. They're probably at the movies by now.
0: Well, I'd rather just sit here by the fire with you and talk.
1: Yeah, me too.
0: What shall we talk about, Throckmorton?
1: Well, I've been trying all evening to get you to answer one question.
0: Oh, Throckmorton, you're not going to stop that again.
1: I'd like to know why not.
0: Well, you're so unromantic about it.
1: Well, let's talk about you then, huh? You know what I think is the cutest thing about you?
0: No. What?
1: Your ears. Your ears are so pink, and they stick out.
0: Why, Throckmorton?
1: From under your hair, I mean.
0: Oh.
1: You know, there's something I've been wondering for a long time.
0: What?
1: If you kiss a person in the ear, do they feel it or hear it?
0: That's a very interesting question, Throckmorton.
1: Yeah, and I know how to find out, too.
2: Uncle Throckmorton, what are you doing?
1: I wish that kid was Leroy for 5 minutes.
0: Gracious, Michael, why aren't you asleep, honey lion?
2: Well, I got nervous upstairs, Aunt Leela, so I thought I'd come and sit with you for a while.
1: But, Michael, don't you want the Sandman to come and take you to the land of Nod?
2: Oh, no, I never go to sleep until Mommy comes home.
1: You don't, huh? Well, now that's no way to grow big and strong, Michael. I bet if you lie down in your little bed and let Uncle Throckmorton tell you a little story, you'll be asleep in no time.
2: I don't like stories, thank you.
1: You'll like this one.
0: Now, Throckmorton, don't force the child.
1: Yes, I won't, Leela. Now, let's just try it, shall we, Michael? Just come upstairs with me, and if you don't like the story, you can come down here again.
2: Is that a promise, Uncle Throckmorton?
1: Cross my heart and hope you die. I die.
2: All right, but I'm warning you, I hate animal stories.
1: Suit yourself, my boy. No animal stories. I'll be back in a moment, Leela.
2: And I don't like fairy stories either.
1: All right, no fairy stories.
2: And I really can't stand
1: them. Never mind. Now, young man, let's come to an understanding. I want you to get in your bed and stay there.
2: But I don't want to.
1: All right. Now, what do you want most of anything in the world?
2: I want to be one of the quiz kids.
1: Well, next to that, be reasonable.
2: I want a chemistry set.
1: You sucker. What do they cost?
2: $2.50, I believe.
1: All right, here's $3. Now, do you think you can go to sleep?
2: I think so.
1: All right, sweet dreams.
0: Throckmorton, you're wonderful.
1: Oh, that's nothing, Leela. I have a way with children.
0: I didn't realize you were such a storyteller.
1: You'd be surprised. Oh, don't stop playing, Leela. That was beautiful.
0: Well, if you really enjoy it. Tell me the story you told Michael, won't you?
1: What, and put you to sleep, too?
0: I bet it wouldn't. Tell me a story, Throckmorton.
1: All right, I'll tell one just for you. Once upon a time, there was a beautiful princess named Leela. She was the prettiest princess in the whole world.
0: Is the princess asleep for 100 years on account of a witch?
1: That's right.
0: And what does it take to wake her up?
1: A kiss.
0: From a prince?
1: No, from a water commissioner. Leela.
0: Yes, Throckmorton.
1: Leela.
3: Hello, everybody.
1: Well, I'll be a...
3: I'm just going upstairs.
0: But Winnie,
3: I'll be right down.
1: Leela, this is the last straw.
0: What do you mean, Throckmorton?
1: You know what I mean. I wanted an evening alone with you, and here she is again.
0: Well, I'm sorry, Throckmorton.
1: Don't you try to pull a wool over my eyes. You and your sister planned this.
0: But Throckmorton, we didn't.
1: I'm not blind, Leela. Your sister's doing to me just what she did to Harry Dittendorfer.
0: Harvey Diefenbach.
1: Harvey.
0: I don't know what you're talking about.
1: She's been keeping us apart, tearing me down, trying to break off our engagement. It's a conspiracy.
0: Throckmorton Gildersleeve, I never heard such talk.
1: It's not just talk, Leela. I'm through being made a fool of by your sister and your sister's little boy.
4: You can choose between us right now.
0: Mr. Gildersleeve, I will not deny my own flesh and blood for you or anybody else. Please consider our engagement at an end. Here.
4: But what?
0: Your ring. Good night, Mr. Gildersleeve.
4: Good night.
5: Hello, Gildy.
4: Hooker, what did you bring that woman back here for?
5: Why, we're on our way to the movie. She just stopped in to get her lipstick.
4: Oh!

0: Ladies and gentlemen, here's a special bulletin from Washington. Price Administrator Prentice M. Brown announces that effective today, shoes are rationed. This includes all shoes with leather or rubber soles. Wartime requirements make this necessary. Every person will be entitled to buy one pair of new shoes during the next 4 months. There are only three things you must know. First, no shoes may be sold to consumers until Tuesday. Second, beginning Tuesday, every person is entitled to buy one pair of shoes with stamp number 17 of War Ration Book 1, the Sugar and Coffee Book. Third, the shoe stamp from the ration book of one member of a family may be used for any other member of that family group living in the same household. And here is a special word for shoe dealers. Remember, shoes cannot be sold at retail until Tuesday morning, but dealers may make and receive shipments and place orders as usual within the trade. Beginning Tuesday, retailers must collect stamp number 17 from War Ration Book 1 for every pair sold to consumers. Supplies are large enough to provide everyone with shoes and to give everyone his fair share. Good night, everybody.
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4: I'm the Comic Weekly Man, the jolly Comic Weekly Man, and I'm here to read the funnies to you happy boys and honeys. Yes, boys and girls, it's Comic Weekly time, and here I come right into your house to bring a little fun and happiness. Right out of the pages of Puck the Comic Weekly, straight into your living room,

0: Well, little Miss Honey, how are you today?
1: Oh, I'm just fine, thank you. And I'm very anxious.
0: I'll bet I can guess why.
1: You're right. It's what you told me about last week, about the new Walt Disney story.
0: You didn't forget.
1: No, I should say not, because Walt Disney stories are always wonderful.
0: Yes, you bet they are. And today we're going to begin another story in those wonderful Walt Disney colors, a story called The Sword and the Rose.
1: What's it about?
0: Well, we'll start reading it pretty quick, but I'll give you a hint. It's set in the early days of England, about the year 1514, when King Henry was King of England.
1: Is it about knights? Because it says sword.
0: Yes, it's back in the days when knighthood was in flower, and brave men fought for the hand of beautiful women.
1: Oh, I can't wait.
0: Well, then we better get started right away.
1: Yes, please, quick, read me the funny.
0: Buck the Comic Weekly. Yes. Very well, I'll read that in just a moment. But before I do, let's listen to this nice man. Now, here we go with Puck the Comic Weekly. And on the first page, under Bringing Up Father, Beetle Bailey.
1: Magic words for the music, please.
0: Very well, my lady. Toot me a toot and tweet me a tweedle. Squeeze out music for Bailey the Beetle. The boys at the Army camp are really fed up with the way the Army life is run. They're tired of parades, of having to be on duty all the time, and of not having the kind of fun they'd like to have. And so they've made up a list of protests and suggestions which they intend to hand in to the sergeant. Beetle is writing up the list. His friend Killer says,
2: I bet the sergeant won't even read our list of gripes and suggestions.
0: Beetle speaks up like a hero.
3: We have a right to speak our minds.
0: And Private Zero, who always does whatever Beetle does, makes a long speech agreeing with Beetle. He says,
4: Yeah.
0: Beetle stands up with the completed list of suggestions.
3: There are some very level-headed suggestions here.
0: Third picture, top row. Beetle enters the sergeant's office, ready to shove the list of suggestions under the sergeant's nose. But the place is empty.
3: Oh, darn it. He's not in.
0: Last picture, top row. Beetle lays the sheets of suggestions on the desk.
3: I'll just leave the list here on his clipboard, where he'll be sure to find it.
0: As the men are being put through their drills, the sergeant is standing aside talking to the captain.
5: Do you have some orders for today, sir?
0: The captain replies,
6: Yes. I left a list on your clipboard.
5: Yes, sir. I'll have them carried out immediately, sir.
0: The sergeant goes into his office. He picks up the sheet of paper attached to his clipboard and starts to read it.
5: No more voice. Let the men... Make sure they are served.
0: By this time, the sergeant is practically roly-eyed.
5: If I didn't have 15 years toward retirement, I'd tear up these orders and go AWOL.
0: Last picture. The captain hears music and the sound of a party. He looks across the parade ground and sees something he's never seen in the Army. His soldiers are having a picnic. Their guns are dumped in the ash can. Beetle is lying on the ground, and over him stands a beautiful blonde dropping grapes in his mouth. Zero and Killer are being served ice cream sodas by another beautiful blonde. And the sergeant is tied to a post, his shirt ripped off. And one of the soldiers stands behind him with a long whip, ready to give the sergeant 10 lashes on the bare back. The captain exclaims,
6: Well, what's going on here?
0: And the sergeant exclaims,
5: You mean these aren't your orders, sir?
6: No. But don't stop. This is better than what I ordered. Miss, may I have a grape, please?
1: When the sergeant went to his desk to get the captain's orders, he didn't see them because Beetle had put his suggestions on top of the captain's.
0: Yeah. And the sergeant didn't take the trouble to look at the page underneath, and so he went ahead and carried out all of Beetle's suggestions, thinking he was carrying out the captain's orders.
1: Well, I'll bet you those soldiers were surprised to find that the sergeant put them through orders, giving them such a good time.
0: I'll bet they were, too. Oh, that beetle, he's some fellow.
1: Yes, that beetle, he's some fellow.
0: Now we'll start that new Walt Disney story straight from the treasury of classic tales. Turn over the page, go past Little Iodine and Prince Val. Turn over that page, and here on page 4 is our new story, The Sword and the Rose, from the famous adventure novel When Knighthood Was in Flower. It's merry, merry England, when knighthood was in flower. Music to bewitch our story hour. We're at Windsor Castle in the year 1514, almost 450 years ago. This is the court of King Henry VIII, one of the most famous kings of England. A famous wrestling match is in progress. King Henry has matched his best wrestlers against the champions of France. This was the day when lords and ladies enjoyed sports and when the lords themselves participated in them the way that a schoolboy does today. The Duke of Buckingham, one of King Henry's favorites, is wrestling a marquis from France. The Duke sticks out his foot, seizes the wrist of the champion, expertly gives him a flip, and the Frenchman spins over and falls to the ground defeated.
5: Bravo! Bravo! Well done, my lord!
0: The Duke of Buckingham stands up in triumph over the fallen Frenchman. Last picture, top row, all eyes are on the victorious Duke. All except those of Mary Tudor, sister of the king. Her gaze is centered on the man at the Duke's side. Charles Brandon, gentleman adventurer, just returned from the foreign wars. And now, at her suggestion, Henry issues a command.
5: Oh, Master Brandon, let's see how you would fare against the mighty Buckingham.
0: Brandon looks very surprised to hear the king ask him, an ordinary soldier, to wrestle the famous Duke. But Brandon quickly strips down to his tights, then steps into the ring. He approaches the Duke, watching him carefully. Suddenly, the Duke leaps forward. With a quick blow, shoves his elbow into Brandon's throat. Then he seizes Brandon in an arm lock.
5: Well done, well done!
0: But Brandon slips out of the arm lock, gets the Duke off balance, lifts him on his shoulders, spins him around, and throws him to the ground.
5: Bravo! Bravo! Well done, well executed.
0: As the crowd roars, Brandon bows humbly to the Duke, saying respectfully, May it please your grace. Last picture, King Henry applauds.
5: Well done, fellow. You're a credit to England.
0: And then the king's sister, Mary, says softly to the king, Master Brandon would make a handsome captain of the guards.
5: Yes. And so he shall be.
0: And so Charles Brandon makes an auspicious entry into the court of Henry VIII.
1: Story.
0: I thought you'd like it.
1: I do. And wasn't that a good idea, the king's sister?
0: Oh, yes, it was. I think that Mary might be falling in love with Brandon.
1: You mean love at first sight?
0: It looks like it could be.
1: Oh, and just because Brandon defeated the famous Duke in the wrestling match, is he going to be captain of the guard?
0: Mm-hmm, he will. And next week we'll probably see that happen.
1: Oh, that's wonderful. I just can't wait.
0: Well, neither can I, but we're going to have to. Well, now let's go across the page, past the Lone Ranger. Turn over that page. Go across page 6, and there on page 7 is Roy Rogers.
1: Oh, yes. And you remember Roy Rogers had met his old friend Wildwood O'Dowd. He's a cowgirl. And J. Lucian Dangerfield, who's the owner of a carnival.
0: And the sheriff had taken charge of the carnival because the railroad payroll had been stolen. And the trail of the crooks led straight to the carnival.
1: Naturally, because one of the crooks works at the carnival. There's a man named Mike Cole, and he's one of the crooks. And I'm worried because Roy has suspicions about Mike Cole, and he's going to go into Mike Cole's tent to talk to him.
0: And Mike Cole heard Roy talking to Wildwood through the tent wall, and he's waiting for Roy with a gun.
1: I wonder what will happen.
0: Well, let's read and find out. Here we go with Roy Rogers, King of the Cowboys. Ayip-ay-o, now here we go with Roy and Trigger. Ayip-ay-o. As Dangerfield wonders what to do about this grave situation, Roy is inside Mike Coe's tent searching for the stolen payroll. Third picture, top row, Coe snorts.
4: Hey, you got a nerve, Rogers, going through my stuff. I've been laid up ever since Nellie the Tiger clawed me. I had nothing to do with stealing that railroad payroll.
0: Well, all right, then. You got nothing to worry about then, Mike. Last picture, top row, Roy suddenly exclaims.
4: Uh-huh. My hunch paid off.
0: Here's the stolen railroad strongbox.
4: Well, that won't prove anything, Rogers.
0: First picture bottom row, Roy turns to Cole, holding up the empty box. Well, the money's gone, Cole. You transferred it to one of the balloon ballast bags before you got hurt. Suddenly, Cole draws his gun from under the bandage that holds his injured arm.
4: All right, drop that box, Rogers. You figured right. But you won't live to squeal on me.
0: Roy swiftly swings the metal box, knocking the gun out of Cole's hand.
4: Now you'll do some squealing, Mike. Oh, blast you.
0: Then quickly, Roy picks up the gun and standing over Cole says, All right, now talk, Cole. Who were the men out on the plane who grabbed the ballast bag with the money when the balloon landed?
4: Lay off, Rogers, lay off. I'll spill it.
0: At that moment, outside of the tent, third picture bottom row, the other two crooks, Ham and Smiley, are standing listening. They've heard everything that's happened. Smiley says,
7: Hey, I reckon we got here just in time, Ham.
0: Last picture, Ham, who is the leader, points to the tiger cage.
7: All right, come on, Smiley. We'll let Nellie the tiger take care of them two in the tent, and it'll look like an accident.
1: Oh, isn't that awful? Just when it looked like Roy was in control of the situation, the other two crooks were coming to Mike Cole's tent to talk to him, and now they've heard everything that went on.
0: Yes, and now they're going to turn the tiger loose, hoping the tiger will kill both Mike Cole and Roy.
1: Mike, you think that will happen?
0: Well, we'll find out about that next week. Now let's turn over the page. And here on the last page of the first section is Flash Gordon.
1: Yes, you remember? Flash is starting a new expedition to a new planet.
0: Yes, the planet Titan, a mysterious place that not very much is known about.
1: That's why they're sending Flash there.
0: Yes.
1: And you remember that Flash had told Dale not to come along because it was dangerous. But when the rocket ship was up in the air, he found Dale was hiding on the ship.
0: So Dale is going along now because it's too late to turn back.
1: Yes, and she saw some giant handcuffs. And she's wondering what kind of people they expect to find on the planet. And I've been wondering, too.
0: Well, let's read now and see if we can find out anything about this mysterious planet. Here we go with Flash Gordon. A rig-a-dig-a-doon-doon saskamatash. Let's have music for Heroic Flash. Dale looks at the equipment on the rocket ship, the pistols, rifles, huge handcuffs, and she wonders what they expect to find on Titan. Flash stammers, We don't know, honey. We've had some rather odd reports, and, well, we want to be prepared. The pilot exclaims,
4: Don't know my eye. Why, we know enough to know we have no room for nosy females.
0: All right, stow it, Midas.
4: Don't tell me to stow it, Gordon. I'll say what I please.
0: Suddenly, the observer exclaims,
4: Titan!
0: Quickly, everybody snaps to their stations. Last picture top row, the observer points at a large globe in space.
4: Look, there it is. Titan, dead on course.
0: Quickly, Flash orders. 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Get ready to fire number one rocket tube. Stand by. A moment later, they come in for a landing. First picture bottom row, switches are thrown. Reverse rockets roar. And the huge ship slowly settles. Flash is the first to emerge from the rocket ship. Titan. Just like back on Earth. As Flash starts to clamber down, Midas starts to come down saying,
4: And I shall be the first Earthman to set foot on it. Hold it. Now listen, Gordon, what's up? You just missed my head.
0: Last picture, Flash picks up an insect as large as a 10-pound lobster. Yes, but I didn't miss this. An ant the size of a Gila monster. We'll sleep inside the ship tonight.
1: I don't think I like that Midas.
0: I'm not sure that I do either. He looks like a troublemaker.
1: Yes, he does. This must be a very strange planet. They find ants as big as lobsters.
0: Yeah, and if that's so, I wonder how big the people there are.
1: I wonder, too.
0: Well, maybe we'll find out more about that next week. Now it's time to pick up the second section of the Comic Weekly.
1: Oh, yes, and there's that funny Dagwood.
0: And we'll find out what happens to that funny Dagwood in just a moment. But first, here's that nice man again with something interesting to say. Now here we go again with Puck the Comic Weekly. And on the first page of the second section, Dagwood and Blondie.
1: Magic words for the music, please.
0: Very well, my lady. Ramafu, ramafum, zim, zam, zombie. Conjure me music for Dagwood and Blondie. Blondie says to Dagwood,
1: Dagwood, our ladies' neighborhood club is having a meeting at Mrs. McNuff's house tonight.
0: Really? Dagwood says,
8: "Oh, boy. All the wives of the meeting and all the husbands home alone. What an opportunity for a game."
0: And by the time you can go, Dagwood's at Herb Woodley's door, last picture top row.
8: "Game starts at my house right away. Come on, Herb."
6: "Fine, I'll be there."
0: And down the street, Dagwood goes from one house to the other.
8: "Come on, boys. Game's at my house."
0: To the Jones house. To the Lewis's house. To the Allen's house. To the Snurkle's house.
8: "Boy, I feel like Paul Revere gathering the Minutemen."
0: And last picture, second row, he's back home in the kitchen, sawing away at a chunk of meat.
8: "This will make me the most popular man in the neighborhood. I'll make up a stack of sandwiches."
0: First picture, third row. Herb and the rest of the men come into the living room. There stands a table with chairs around it and cards and poker chips already out.
8: "Fine chairs, boys. Everything's ready for the game."
6: "Boy, oh boy. For once we can have a game without being caught by the women."
0: Over at the McNuff house, where all the women are gathered for their meeting, Mrs. McNuff comes downstairs and exclaims,
9: "Oh, Blondie, bad news. My little Cynthia has come down with the mumps."
10: "Oh, how terrible, Mrs. McNuff. What'll we do?"
9: "Well, could we gather at your house?"
10: "Why, of course. Just bring all the girls there."
0: First picture, bottom row. At the Bumstead house, the boys are playing poker.
6: "I'll bid 10 cents.
11: I'll make it 15 cents.
0: Suddenly, the door opens. And in walk the women.
9: "So sweet of you to invite us, Blondie."
0: The men take one look.
12: "Hey, our wives!"
0: And out the window they go.
12: "Out of my way! Go me first! Look out! Let me out of here!"
0: At last picture, they dash down the street, throwing things at Dagwood. He's out front, trying to get away from them. And as the bricks hit, Dagwood moans,
8: "Oh, I wish I had Paul Revere's horse now!"
1: Dagwood, look what happened to him. Those men have all turned on him as though it were his fault.
0: Yes, how did he know that Mrs. McNuff's baby would come down with the mumps?
1: Well, I guess the women don't like to have their husbands play cards.
0: No, I guess they don't. They certainly found that out.
1: Yes, they certainly found that out.
0: Well, now let's turn over the page.
1: All right. Oh, look, there's my favorite, Brer Rabbit.
0: Yes, Brer Rabbit.
1: Please read that.
0: I most certainly will. So here we go with Uncle Remus and his Tales of Brer Rabbit. Say the magic words with me. Hippity-hoppity, make it a habit to give us music for old Brer Rabbit. Uncle Remus says,
13: "Sometimes Brer Rabbit is a bigger goose than Mr. Goose."
0: Today, Brer Rabbit is walking down the road when he hears a voice behind him.
13: "Oh, Brer Rabbit, wait up, wait up. I's got a new trick to show you."
0: It's Mr. Goose. Brer Rabbit stops, and Mr. Goose waddles up.
13: Yep, I just invented a brand new one. I want to show you first."
14: "Well, what is it?"
13: "Now, you promises that you won't tell nobody."
14: "Yeah, I promises. What's the trick, Mr. Goose?"
0: Last picture, top row. Brer Goose announces solemnly,
13: "The flying money trick. Now, has you got a $2 bill?"
14: A $2 bill?
13: "Yeah."
14: "Well, sure."
13: "Well, you give it to me, and I'll show you."
14: "Okey-doke."
0: First picture, bottom row. Brer Goose takes the $2 bill.
13: "Now, the first thing I does is fold the bill so it looks like a butterfly."
14: "Oh, I see. And then you's going to make it fly, huh?"
0: Second picture, bottom row. Brer Goose holds it up, saying,
13: "Hey, see? A butterfly."
14: "Yeah, but it ain't flying."
0: Brer Goose says,
13: "Well, now, Brer Rabbit, I is making the money fly."
0: And he leaps in the air and flies off with Brer Rabbit's money.
14: "Hey, wait, you..."
0: And last picture, Brer Rabbit stands in the road watching Brer Goose disappear in the distance.
14: "Uh-oh. I is being outfoxed by a goose."
0: And Uncle Remus says,
13: "The fool spends a lot of time practicing."
0: Yes, he thought that Brer Goose was going to show him a trick that he could play on other people.
1: And instead, the trick was played on Brer Rabbit.
0: Yep, that was one time Brer Rabbit got fooled. Well, now I'm sure you'd like to see what's happening to Dick in the early days of America.
1: Oh, yes, I would.
0: Very well, then, let's turn to the very last page of the Comic Weekly. And here we are with Dick's adventure.
1: And you remember that Dick is in the early days of America?
0: Yes, the year 1807. And you remember that he and his friend Sarah were going to a party at Robert Livingston's house.
1: And they were riding along the river when all of a sudden they saw a steamboat sending up clouds of smoke and fire.
0: And this is something that no one had ever seen in those days, because at that time all of the ships were sailing vessels.
1: And this boat was Robert Fulton's new invention. It was the first steamboat.
0: That's right. And Dick and Sarah hurried down to where the boat had pulled in at the dock.
1: Now, please read. I'd like to find out what happened.
0: All right, here we go with Dick's adventures. Say the magic words with me. Riggedy pack a zack a zick. Let's have music for Adventurous Dick. A large crowd has gathered around the boat. Robert Fulton is all set to take the boat on a test run. He looks at Dick and says,
15: "Well, step aboard, Dick."
0: And in a second, everybody's aboard. And so begins for Dick a never-to-be-forgotten voyage up the Hudson River in the year 1807. As they get underway, last picture top row, Dick walks around the strange-looking craft. It's powered by steam from a wood-burning boiler. Two big gears turn cumbersome side paddles which shower the deck with water. An elegant company of ladies and gentlemen are aboard. Robert Fulton proudly points first picture second row at the most beautiful girl on the ship. And then he says to Dick, "Dick, if all goes well and we reach New York again, Harriet Livingston promises to be my bride."
7: "Oh, gosh, I hope you make it."
0: Last picture second row, that night, the Clermont, for that's the name of the boat, puffing fire and smoke, reaches Albany, and half the voyage is done. First picture bottom row. Next morning, the return voyage gets underway. But almost immediately, trouble starts. In sight of the crowds lining both banks, the monster, as so many people call it, comes to a dead stop. Last picture, Robert Fulton's elegant passengers murmur,
15: "Well, I told you so."
0: "Yes, it's a foolish scheme."
15: "Oh, I wish we were out of it."
0: And Dick looks uneasily at Fulton, wondering what he's going to do.
1: "Oh, did the steamer break down?"
0: "Well, something went out of commission."
1: "Isn't it terrible it had to happen when everybody's there to say, 'I told you so'?"
0: "Well, let's hope that Robert Fulton corrects what's wrong and gets the ship underway again."
1: "Do you think he will?"
0: "We'll find that out next week. But now, look below Dick's adventures. There's Rusty Riley."
1: "Oh, yes. And this I'm very anxious to read because you remember last week Tex came to the Dooley farm where Rusty was."
0: "Yes, he came there to buy a horse called Silver Lad for Mr. Miles. And was he surprised when he saw Rusty was here on the farm."
1: "Yes, and I hope now that Tex will take Rusty back to the Milestone farm, because that's really Rusty's home."
0: "Well, let's see if he does. Here we go with Rusty Riley. Gallop and run till the road is dusty. Give us music for his horse and Rusty." Tex gives Rusty a big hug.
15: "Why, Rusty, you little maverick, am I glad to see you."
7: "Jeepers, Tex, that sure goes for me, too."
15: "Well, what in Sam Hill are you doing here?"
7: Well, you see, when Denver Dooley closed his carnival, he sent me here to look after his two horses."
0: The detective who had found Silver Lad for Mr. Miles smiles.
15: "Well, I see I don't have to introduce you two." "Oh, no, sirree. Listen, mister, my boss, Mr. Miles, will be happier to get Rusty back than to get 10 horses like Silver Lad."
7: "Yeah, but Tex, golly, I can't go back."
0: Tex looks at Rusty in surprise. Last picture top row, Rusty exclaims,
7: "I guess you're forgetting I left Milestone Farm on account of my crooked Uncle Rufus looking for me there."
15: "No, I ain't forgetting, son. But that horned toad is a-settin' in a nice Kentucky jail, and he won't be troubling anybody for some years."
7: "Oh, well, that's a relief."
0: Then, first picture bottom row, Rusty points the horses out to Tex.
7: "Well, they're the horses, Tex. They were half-starred when I first came, but they're beginning to look much better."
15: "Well, we'll have them in good shape in no time. And Mr. Miles wants to enter Silver Lead in the Lexington Junior League Horse Show."
0: And then Tex turns to the detective,
15: Oh, Clinton, here's a certified check. You go to the bank and sew up the deal while Rusty and I get the horses and the van.
2: Right, Mr. Purdy. I'll be back with the papers inside an hour.
0: Meanwhile, at a small farm near Lexington, Kentucky, third picture bottom row, two men are talking.
7: Well, boss, it looks like Quentin Miles beat us to that nag silver lead. I just got it by the grapevine that a private eye named Clinton found him. And Miles' trainer is going after him.
15: Here, wait a second. Slow up. Where is the horse?

0: Trim.
1: Here, wait a second. Slow up. Where is the horse?
0: How'd you find out? Last picture, the first man says,
2: I know a cutie who runs a switchboard in Clinton's home office. She did a little listening in. It's a village in Pennsylvania called Honey Hollow.
0: The man who seems to be the boss says, Get a Pennsy road map. You and Porky got yourself a job.
3: Well, isn't it wonderful that Rusty's crooked uncle can't cause Rusty any more trouble?
0: It certainly is. And now Rusty can go back to Milestone Farm again where he belongs.
3: Yes, but it looks like those two men down there are planning something that looks like trouble to me.
0: Yes, well, we'll find out about that next week. Now, that's all the time I have. But before I go, here's that nice fellow with some more interesting information. Well, honey, and all you boys and girls, I've got to go now.
3: All right, Mr. County Weekly Man, but I'll be waiting for you next week.
0: Okay, that's a date. And a date with all you boys and girls. Be sure to meet me with our little friend, Miss Honey, next week when I read Puck the Comic Weekly.

0: Once upon a time there was an engineer.
1: Choo-choo Charlie was his name, we hear.
0: He had an engine and he sure had fun. He used good and plenty candy to make his train run.
2: Charlie says, love my good and plenty. Charlie says, really?

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Because the crisp vegetables and the one and only tangy sauce in Branston pickle bring out the best in your food.

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0: This is your FBI.
1: Do you know the sponsors of that program?
0: Why, of course I do. It's the Equitable Life Assurance Society. Why, just last week, I got my Equitable representative to bring me that fact-facing chart for fathers they tell about on this program. Believe me, that chart is a real eye-opener. So, naturally, I know that This Is Your FBI is sponsored by the Equitable Society.
2: And in just 15 minutes, I'll give all fathers full information about the Equitable Society's fact-facing chart that this father found so valuable. Tonight's FBI file, The Bowtie Murders.
3: Almost every criminal has his favorite place of action. The jewel thief chooses vacation resorts. The bank robber must, of necessity, pick a spot that boasts a place where people deposit money. The car thief loiters near unprotected parking lots. But in the family of criminals, there is one member who needs no specific location for his crime, who has no favorite haunt at which to practice his vicious art. That criminal is the killer. Tonight's file opens in a modest cottage located on a quiet, tree-lined street in a town in Northern California. In the living room of this dwelling, shafts of late afternoon sun pick out the figure of a man seated at a piano. He is playing softly.

0: FBI, the official broadcast from the files of the Federal Bureau of Investigation, presented as a public service by the Equitable Life Assurance Society of the United States and the Equitable Society's representative in your community. Would you be surprised if, a few minutes from now, your telephone should ring?
1: Hello?
2: This is the Radio Checking Bureau. 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
1: Why, yes, it is.
2: What program are you listening to, please?

0: Pardon me.
1: Yes?
0: I may be intruding, but I'm looking for someone.
1: Well?
0: Miss Peg Sterling. She used to live here.
1: Oh, she still does.
0: Well, may I ask where she is?
1: She's out.
0: When is she expected back?
1: Soon.
0: My name is Alan Harvey.
1: I've heard of you.
0: Really?
1: You were engaged to Peg at one time, weren't you?
0: That's right. Who are you?
1: I'm George Danbury. I board next door.
0: Oh.
1: You've been away from here for some time, haven't you?
0: Almost 2 years.
1: Why did you come back?
0: Well, this is my hometown.
1: Only reason for returning?
0: What do you mean?
2: George!
1: Oh, here she is.
2: George, I wonder if you'd mind helping...
0: Oh. Hello, Peg.
2: Alan.
0: Surprise?
2: Yes.
0: How are you, darling?
2: Why, I'm fine. When did you get to town?
0: A few hours ago. I'm staying at the Central Hotel. As soon as I checked in there, I hurried right over here.
2: I see.
0: Well, aren't you glad to see me?
2: Oh, of course I am.
1: Will you please excuse me? I imagine you two would prefer to be alone.

0: What's the matter, Major? You're restless? You want to go out? Okay, honey. One short run before dinner.
1: Hello, Peg.
0: Oh, George, you startled me.
1: Oh, I'm sorry. I was just coming in to see you. May I come in?
0: Yes. Come ahead.
1: Peg, I want to apologize for walking out as I did.
0: Well, it was rather peculiar.
1: I realize that. It was just that... Well, his coming back upset me terribly.
0: Why? You didn't even know Alan.
1: I know that you were once engaged.
0: Well, that was a long time ago.
1: Only 2 years.
0: That's still a long time.
1: Not if you were in love. You did love him, didn't you?
0: Yes.
1: Well, that isn't easily forgotten.
0: Please, George.
1: Where is he now, Peg?
0: He went back to his hotel.
1: Did you tell him? About us?
0: What do you mean?
1: That you're now engaged to me.
0: No, I didn't.
1: Oh, Peg, why not?
0: Well, it was all so casual. I didn't have a chance. Please, let's not talk about it now.
1: Well, Peg, we must. There's something I have to know.
0: Yes, George?
1: Does his coming back make a difference with us? Does it, Peg?
0: I don't know, George. I don't know.
2: Some 50-odd miles away from the little California town, the San Francisco field office of the FBI, Special Agent Jim Taylor has a problem, too.
3: Oh, Jim.
4: Oh, hello, Paul.
3: Are you looking for me?
4: Yes, you're going to have to count me out of that bowling match tonight.
3: Oh, I'm sorry to hear that, Jim.
4: Taking a trip to Fresno.
3: What's up?
4: Well, I heard about an unsolved murder down there. Made me sufficiently curious to call the local police and get the details.
3: Yes?
4: From what they told me, it sounds like another job by the Bowtie Murderer.
3: Bowtie Murderer?
4: Mm-hmm, that's right.
3: Well, that's a pretty lurid title. How did he get it?
4: By strangling his victim with a rope, then tying the knot in a neat bow.
3: Oh, I see.
4: Don't you remember him in that Indian reservation case?
3: No. Oh, I guess that was before I transferred to this office.
4: Oh, yeah, that's right.
3: What are the details?
4: Well, about 11 months ago, a woman's body was found on an Indian reservation on the outskirts of Yosemite Park. She'd been strangled in the manner that I just described it.
3: Yes?
4: There were no witnesses to the killing. In fact, the body wasn't found until a week later. We learned that she and a man had been on a camping trip. A honeymoon, as a matter of fact.
3: Well, how'd you learn that?
4: From the girl's parents, after we had identified the body.
3: Well, could they give you anything on the man?
4: No, she didn't live at home. She'd just written to her parents, telling them about the marriage and the proposed trip.
3: Oh. Any clues at the scene of the crime?
4: Just one. A set of tire tracks that was made by what was obviously his car.
3: Well, did they lead to anything?
4: No. No, we just have them on file.
3: And nothing ever turned up on the man?
4: Not a thing, Paul. He disappeared without a trace.
3: Jim, this killing in Fresno, did the police pick up the murderer?
4: No, he got the jump on them, too.
3: But you do think it's the same man?
4: Well, I'll be able to answer that one better, Paul, when I get back from Fresno.

0: What's the matter, boy? Major!
1: Peg! Oh, Peg!
0: Oh, that's you, Alan?
1: Yes.
0: I'm back here in the garden.
1: Oh.
0: Oh, now, Major, stop that. It's Alan. You remember Alan?
1: Well, hello there, fella.
0: Major. Oh, good Don't boy. Jump all over him. Down, God. Boy, down. Oh. Down, boy, quiet. Yeah, that's better. You care to share a swing?
2: Love to. Oh. Beautiful night, isn't it?
0: Lovely.
2: Hope you don't mind me dropping around.
0: Well, of course not, Alan.
2: It's good to be back.
0: You know, Alan, you still haven't told me where you've been.
2: Oh. Well, I won't bore you with a play-by-play. I've been in Europe, mostly, working for the government.
0: How exciting.
2: It's still good to be back. Peg.
0: Yes?
2: I want you to know something. I was a fool to ever leave here.
0: Please, let's not talk about the past.
2: But I want to. That silly fight we had. My walking out was the biggest mistake I ever made.
0: Alan, that's all forgotten. I'm completely over it.
2: That's what I was afraid of.
0: What do you mean?
2: There's someone else, isn't there?
0: Well?
2: That man who was playing the piano this afternoon.
0: Yes.
2: Serious?
0: We're engaged.
2: Who is he?
0: His name is George Danbury. He boards next door.
2: How long have you known him?
0: He moved in about 10 months ago. He came here for his health.
2: Where's he from?
0: The East.
2: What's his background?
0: He's a musician.
2: Where's he work?
0: He gives concerts. He just returned from a tour yesterday. Why all the questions?
2: You're engaged to the man. I want to know something about him.
0: Alan, he's the sweetest person I've ever known.
2: Well... thanks.
0: Darling, you weren't exactly sweet.
2: Look, what has sweetness got to do with being in love? We were in love. You'll admit that, won't you?
0: Alan, let's not start to fight again.
2: I'm sorry. Peg, are you going to marry the guy?
0: Yes.

0: Hello there, Paul.
1: Oh, well, welcome back, Jim. Thanks. How is Fresno?
0: I've got quite a story.
1: Well, let's have it.
0: Well, first of all, I've definitely established that both murders were committed by the same man.
1: Well, how'd you do it?
0: With those tire tracks we found on the Indian reservation. But, unfortunately, I didn't come up with a killer.
1: Well, what's the story on the second murder?
0: Well, more or less the same pattern as on the first one. The victim and her newly married husband went on a cabin trip outside of Fresno. She was strangled. Bow tie knot. Her body was found several days later.
1: Was the victim identified?
0: Yes, she came from Los Angeles. Lived alone, met this man, married him shortly afterward, went on the trip.
1: Well, how'd you find that out?
0: Well, she wrote to an aunt in San Diego, gave her the details.
1: Well, how about the girl's friends? Could they give a description of the man?
0: No, she kept pretty much to herself. The Los Angeles police are checking, but so far they haven't gotten anything.
1: How about a motive for these killings, Jim?
0: It just doesn't seem to be any.
1: What?
0: No. Neither of the victims had any money.
1: Well, you think he just wantonly killed them?
0: I'm afraid so, yes. Paul, I believe we're dealing with some sort of homicidal maniac. And they're usually the most elusive and cunning of all killers.
1: I know. Jim, tell me some more about those tire tracks.
0: Oh, yes. Well, the Fresno police found an old tire that had been discarded near the camping site.
1: Yes?
0: They took an impression of the treads and compared them with the tire markings that we had found at the reservation. They were identical.
1: This was a tire the killer had thrown away.
0: Apparently, yes. And, Paul, it can be our first good lead. I've already contacted the company that made the tire, gave them the number on it. They'll look up the dealer was sold to and then contact me here.

0: Hello.
1: Oh, I didn't hear you come in, Mr. Harvey.
0: The door was open. Where's Peg?
1: She went out to the garage.
0: I suppose I should congratulate you.
1: What for?
0: Peg told me last night that she's going to marry you.
1: That's right.
0: You're a lucky guy.
1: Thank you.
0: Danbury.
1: Yes?
0: Peg tells me that you're a concert pianist.
1: Yes.
0: You're from the East?
1: I am.
0: Where?
1: New York.
0: What brought you out here?
1: Ill health.
0: You've just been on a tour?
2: That's correct.
0: Where'd you play?
2: All through California.
0: Specifically where?
2: Harvey, why all these questions?
0: I have a right to know something about you.
2: You have a right?
0: Yes.
2: How?
0: Peg is very dear to me.
2: But I happen to be the one who's married.
0: That's why I want to know about you. You've told Peg little or nothing about your past.
2: Harvey, it's none of your business.
0: I'm making it my business. You're not going to marry Peg.
2: That was Peg.
0: Yes.
2: She's out back.
0: I know.
2: Peg! Peg!
3: George!
0: Back here in the garden.
2: Yeah, I see her.
3: George, come here quick.
2: Oh, darling. Darling, what is it?
0: Peg, what's wrong?
3: Oh, Alice. Look, both of you.
0: It's your dog.
1: Major.
3: Yes.
0: This cord around his neck. He was strangled to death.

0: We will return in just a moment to tonight's file, which shows how your FBI promotes security for the nation. Now, a word to fathers about security for the family. Father, tonight I'm going to ask you to pull up that curtain. I mean the iron curtain that many fathers erect themselves so that they won't have to face facts vital to their family's future. Pull up that curtain right now and ask yourself this question.
1: If I should die, how would my family get through the critical years before our youngest child finished high school? How long would my wife and children continue to be well-fed, well-housed, and well-clothed?
0: Please don't say to yourself, "Oh, I guess they'd get along all right." That's pulling down the curtain again. What you're after is a true and honest answer. To help you get it, the Equitable Life Assurance Society has prepared a special fact-facing chart which has these three advantages. First, it's simplicity itself. You can fill it out in 5 minutes flat. Second, you are guided every step of the way by easy-to-understand pictures which illustrate the unavoidable expenses your family will have to meet. Third, when you're finished with this fact-facing chart, you'll have a clear, accurate, and complete picture of just what income your family would need during the critical years.
1: Okay, Mr. Cross, I've raised that curtain. Tell me where to get this fact-facing chart, and how much does it cost?
0: Why, it doesn't cost a cent. The Equitable Society representative in your community will be glad to bring you this fact-facing chart. Phone him tomorrow, or send a postcard, care of this station, to the Equitable Society.
1: That's E-Q-U-I-T-A-B-L-E.
0: The Equitable Life Assurance Society of the United States. And now, back to the FBI file, the Bowtie Murders.

0: In almost every case in which your FBI finds itself involved, time is the important element. In tonight's case, time assumes a double importance. For when your FBI realizes that it is dealing with a homicidal maniac, a killer who may strike anywhere at any hour, then the race against time really becomes a race against death. The job then resolves itself into two questions. The first of which is whether or not your FBI can catch the killer. That is important. But even more important is the second question, which is, can your FBI make the arrest in time before the maniac strikes again? Tonight's file continues at the San Francisco field office of the FBI. Special Agent Jim Taylor is just approaching his desk.
1: Jim.
2: Oh, yes, Paul.
1: I've been looking for you.
2: They're not working.
1: Well, this teletype came in about an hour ago from the Los Angeles police.
2: Hmm?
1: It's a description of the missing killer.
2: May I see it, please?
1: Sure, here you are.
2: Thanks, Paul.
1: Now, they interviewed several people who were casual acquaintances of the victim.
2: Yes, I see that. Killer used the name of Thomas Wilson.
1: Oh, probably an alias.
2: Hmm. About 6 feet tall, blonde hair, 30 to 35 years old, educated speech, wears horn-rimmed glasses.
1: Well, I've already sent out an alarm on him from here.
2: Oh, good.
1: Now, how'd you make out with the tire company?
2: Well, it's turned out to be sort of a Tinkers to Everest to chance.
1: Oh, what happened?
2: Well, I went to see the tire dealer. He's over in Oakland.
1: Yes?
2: According to his records, that tire was sold 3 years ago to a man named John Randolph.
1: Well, did you get Randolph's address?
2: Yes. He lives right here in San Francisco. I've already seen him.
1: And?
2: And he's not the man we're looking for. He sold the car the tire was on 2.5 years ago to a used car dealer named Wharton. It was a 1940 Chevrolet Coupe.
1: Well, where is this Wharton?
2: Well, he was right here in town, but he went out of business.
1: Oh, fine.
2: No, it's not as bad as it sounds. I've just come from police headquarters, and they helped me check Wharton's present whereabouts.
1: Well, any luck?
2: Yes, he still lives here. I've got an address on him.
1: Good.
2: He hasn't a phone, however, so in order to find out how he disposed of that car, I'm going to have to go out and see him. In fact, I'm on my way right now.

0: Or am I intruding, Peg?
1: Oh, of course not, George.
0: Well, I thought you might want to be alone.
1: No.
0: I know how badly you must feel about last night.
1: It was awful. Why would anyone do such a thing, George? Why?
0: I can't imagine.
1: Poor Major.
0: Peg.
1: Yes, dear?
0: There's something I want to talk to you about.
1: What is it?
0: A conversation I had last night with Alan, just before you... You found Major.
1: Yes?
0: Well, he insisted upon questioning me about who I was, where I came from, what I did.
1: What?
0: He said he had a right to know.
1: Darling, that's ridiculous.
0: Peg, does he have that right?
1: Well, of course not. Why, I actually know less about him than I do about you.
0: But I thought when your mother was alive, he boarded here at your house.
1: He did. But he lived with us less than 6 months, then he went away.
0: Could I ask a great favor of you, Peg?
1: What, darling?
0: Would you mind not seeing him anymore?
1: Well, I have one reservation.
0: What?
1: He called this morning. He said he was going away.
0: Oh, yes?
1: He asked if I'd see him this afternoon before he goes. Do you mind terribly if I do?
0: No.
1: You're a darling.
0: But I have one reservation.
1: What?
0: That we get married before another old beau turns up.
1: Okay, darling.
0: No, I mean soon. Tomorrow.
1: All right, tomorrow.
0: Oh, wonderful. And, darling, you know I have our honeymoon all planned.
1: Where are we going?
0: On a camping trip.

0: Special Agent Palmer.
1: Hello, Paul. Jim Taylor.
0: Oh, hello, Jim. Did you contact that used car dealer?
1: Yes.
0: How'd you make out?
1: Well, I spent most of the morning with him going over his old record.
0: Yes?
1: We finally came across the name of the man who purchased the Chevrolet Coupe from him.
0: Good.
1: The purchaser lives upstate about 50 miles, though. Of course, he may have sold the car, too, but anyway, I'm going to run up to see him.
0: Well, did you get the motor number of the car?
1: Yes. I sent it over to the license bureau to have them check it to see who the present owner is, but that'll all take time. So meanwhile, I'm going to drive upstate.

0: Oh, can I help you, sir?
1: Oh, yes. Yes, I'm looking for a man named Alan Harvey. I believe he lives here.
2: Well, he used to board here. He moved out 2 years ago.
1: Oh? Did you know him?
2: I just met him the other day.
1: You mean he's still around, sir?
2: Well, he's leaving today.
1: Do you know where I could find him?
2: Well, he's gone out for a ride with my fiancée, the girl who lives in this house.
1: Oh. Well, my name is Taylor.
2: Oh, how do you do, sir? I'm George Danbury.
1: How do you do? I'm a special agent of the FBI, Mr. Danbury. Here are my credentials.
2: I see.
1: I wonder if you could describe this Alan Harvey for me, please.
2: Well, I'll try. He's about 6 feet tall, has blonde hair.
1: About how old?
2: Around 35.
1: Does he wear horn-rimmed glasses?
2: Yes, he does.
1: And does he by any chance drive a Chevrolet Coupe?
2: Yes.
1: Well, from your description, Mr. Danbury, he could be the man I'm looking for.
2: On what charge?
1: Murder.
2: Murder?
1: Yes. The man I'm seeking killed two women, both times using the same technique. He strangled them with a cord that he tied with a special knife.
2: Oh, wait a minute. Sort of a bow?
1: Yes. Why?
2: Well, my fiancée's dog was killed that way last night.
1: While this man Harvey was around?
2: Yes.
1: And you say that she's out with him now?
2: Yes.
1: Where did they go?
2: Well, Peg said something about going out to Stony Point. That's a picnic ground.
1: When did they leave?
2: Over an hour ago.
1: You know how to get there?
2: Yes.
1: How far is it?
2: About 10 miles.
1: We'd better get going at once.

0: Alan.
1: Yes, Peg.
0: There's a storm coming up.
1: Mm-hmm.
0: Don't you think we'd better be starting back?
1: No, please.
0: But look at those clouds.
1: Peg, this is our last afternoon together. I'd like to stay here and watch the storm.
0: We'll get soaked.
1: Not if we get in the car. Come on.
0: Okay.
1: You're not worried about what your boyfriend will say, are you?
0: Of course not. George knows I came out here with you.
1: Did he give you permission?
0: Alan, please.
1: Go ahead, dear.
0: Oh, thank you. We got in just in time. Look, it's starting to rain.
1: Uh-huh. Beautiful, isn't it?
0: The rain?
1: The storm. Ever since I was a kid, I've always loved to watch one. The massive black clouds. Jagged streaks of lightning searing the sky. Peg, doesn't it excite you?
0: Well, not exactly. I sort of get scared.
1: Listen to that thunder. It gets inside of me. It fills me with its power.
0: Alan.
1: Can't you feel it too, Peg?
0: Look, I think we should go home.
1: No.
0: Alan, I don't like this.
1: You're not going home.
0: Now, just a minute.
1: You're not going back to him, Peg.
0: Alan, please.
1: You're staying here.
0: What are you doing? Let's go.
1: No.
0: No. You're joking. Alan.
2: Let go of her.
0: Help.
2: Peggy, are you all right?
0: Yes.
3: Danbury, put her in your car.
4: Yes, sir.
3: Well, I think we can safely say that Mr. Harvey's career of murder is ended.

Alan Harvey was tried on the charge of murder. Because of his mental condition, he was sentenced to life imprisonment in a federal institution for the mentally deficient. Your FBI succeeded in closing this case in its files because of one rule, which J. Edgar Hoover, director of the Federal Bureau of Investigation, long ago laid down. That rule, which is indelibly impressed upon every special agent when he goes through his course of training, is that no clue is too small to follow. Now, this case tonight is an excellent illustration of that point. For your FBI had only the factory number on the carcass of a discarded tire. But from that single clue, a killer was captured. And thus, once more, was your FBI able to serve in protecting you, the American people.

0: In just a moment, we will tell you about next week's exciting case from the files of your FBI. When the breadwinner of a family dies, what are the critical years for his wife and children?
1: The critical years are the years before the youngest child finishes high school, years in which the home must be kept together.
0: To help you estimate just what income your family would need during those critical years, the Equitable Life Assurance Society has prepared a special fact-facing chart for fathers. Your Equitable Society representative will be glad to bring you a copy of this fact-facing chart. Phone him tomorrow or send a postcard care of this station to the Equitable Life Assurance Society of the United States.
2: 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Baby Big Shot.
0: The incidents used in tonight's Equitable Life Assurance Society's broadcast are adapted from the files of the Federal Bureau of Investigation. However, all names used are fictitious, and any similarity thereof to the names of persons living or dead is accidental. Tonight, the music was composed and conducted by Frederick Steiner. Your narrator was Dean Carlton. This is Your FBI is a Jerry Devine production. This is Milton Cross speaking for the Equitable Life Assurance Society of the United States and the Equitable Society's representative in your community, and inviting you to tune in again next week at this same time when the Equitable Life Assurance Society will bring you another thrilling story from the files of the Federal Bureau of Investigation, Baby Big Shot, on This Is Your FBI.
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2: In just a moment, you'll hear the strangest collection of weird sounds you ever could imagine. But don't you be alarmed. It's just a trick of Pat Ryan's to try and frighten away a gang of bandits who are trying to attack the headquarters of Captain Blaze. They are the Dragon Lady's men, led by the big, dumb Sing Sing. We'll join this outfit in today's transcribed adventure and learn what happens in just a moment. Terry and the Pirates is brought to you by the makers of Libby's Tomato Juice, one of Libby's 100 famous foods. There's no doubt about it. The men and women who go places and do things in this world are the ones with pep and sparkle live wires who never seem to get tired or blue. Take the big men in football or baseball or any kind of sport. Look at the movie stars and the girls who get the rush at dances. You can bet they've all got pep. Now, one of the surest ways for you to get pep and energy like that is to eat the right things. Things that are really good for you, like Libby's Tomato Juice. You see, Libby's Tomato Juice is not only a wonderful tasting drink, it's rich in a vitamin that everybody needs, vitamin C. Actually, the Council on Foods and Nutrition of the American Medical Association has accepted Libby's Tomato Juice as an excellent source of vitamin C. And this juice with the grand and glorious flavor also has vitamins A and B1 and G. So, why don't you ask your mother to get some Libby's Tomato Juice right away? She'll be glad to, because Libby's Tomato Juice is so easy to fix, and the whole family will enjoy it. Now, remember that name, Libby's, spelled L-I-B-B-Y-S. You want to get Libby's Tomato Juice because it tastes so swell. And now, Terry and the Pirates. A loudspeaker hidden up in a tree is all set for the 50 or more men who are planning to storm the rocky shelter of a house where Terry, Pat Ryan, April Kane, and Connie are. But our friends are outnumbered. And even though they have Captain Blaze and his daughter Cheery Blaze on their side, as well as a few of Blaze's men, the Dragon Lady is there too, a prisoner. It is still night as we join Pat and Blaze at the microphone in the radio room.
3: If that roar you let out was a sample of the noise them men will hear out there among them rocks and trees, well, it's mighty hard on the nerves.
4: Well, I'm sure you can do much better, Captain. You have a deep, loud voice, naturally.
3: How's that?
4: I'm just saying, you can roar like a tiger into this microphone, and it'll come out 10 times as loud out there where the loudspeaker is.
3: And what'll you be doing while I'm roaring? Meowing like a cat?
4: No, no, listen to this. I'll just take this stick, 2 of them, and slap them against the door like this. It doesn't sound like much in here, but out there it'll sound like 100 guns, and every shot'll echo among those rocks like nobody's business.
5: Told me to come here and talk on the microphone, and I don't know what to say. Honest, I don't.
4: Well, where's Cheery and Connie and...
5: Harry's gonna round them up.
4: Good.
5: Oh, yes, I most forgot. Harry said he'd take a look from the tower and see if he could see the men coming up the hill.
3: Yes?
5: And if he could see them, he'd give the signal by firing 3 shots.
4: Well, thanks. I'm glad you told me.
5: But what am I supposed to do, Mr. Ryan? I can't think of a single thing to say.
4: Listen to me. Can you moan?
5: You mean like some of them singers? Them moan singers?
4: No, no. I mean moan like the wind. I want you to wail, sound like a ghost, like something spooky.
5: Oh, you mean like this? Boo.
3: Young lady, you don't get the picture. And we'll all be killed in our beds before you learn.
4: Now listen, April. All you have to do is go like this.
5: Oh, forevermore. Why didn't you say so? That's easy as nothing. Listen.
4: That's wonderful, wonderful. Now, April. When the time comes, keep moaning.
5: There he is. That's Terry. That's the signal.
3: The men are coming up the hill, eh? Well, Patrick, this old loudspeaker better do the trick, or we'll be a bunch of dead pigeons.
6: Now, my friend, I want you to... Hey, listen to Sing Sing. Pay as little attention as possible. What's the matter with you? From here... I say from here, we can see where we are going, no? We can see the buildings where Captain Blazer has got the Dragon Lady. There's no lights in the place, none at all.
7: We must proceed with caution and be on the lookout for more tricks from these people. This time we don't run away. If you understand what I am saying?
6: All right!
7: Quiet! Now, first we will shoot them, and then we will make prisoners in the meantime. Now, one thing.
4: Hey, what was that? What was that noise?
7: There must be tigers someplace. But there's nothing to be afraid of, poachers. Look at me, the great Sing Sing. I am not afraid. I am... Well, I'm not very afraid. At any rate, I must... Hey, Captain Blazer is shooting at us with machine guns. Get out of the way. Come on, get out of the way. You to be afraid of. Be brave, my soldier. It is all a trick, I tell you. There is no tiger. Thinking that it is trick.
6: Hey, now will you come back here, somebody? Where is your nerve?
7: Well, all right. I can't fight the battle all by myself. So I guess I'll run away from the trouble with the rest of those yellow cowards. I am lost. Where's my torture? Hey! Man! Come back wherever you are! It is so dark. Sink, poor Sink can get lost, go in circles. Can't see where he is going. Lots of trees. This tree bumped me in the head. In the dark here. This tree... Oh, it is a small tree, huh? Sing Sing could pull it up by the roots. Da! And shake it like this. Da! You three, you make for me... What fall on my head again, my poor little big, small, big head? Is coconut trees here in China? So dark, I find out. Can't see what hit me here. Let's be here. Ah! It's a box of some kind. What kind of box is this? It's got wires on it. It's got lots of... Aha! It is box of magic. Ha, ha, ha! Now, Sing. He said it was trick. It is trick. All the noise come from the box, huh? It's trick by people at Blazers to scare us. So, he bumped my head to find out what great dreams I got, huh? Now everything is clear. Hey, hey, how are you? Hey, you got
5: it. I just pulled him up in the tower. Harry says he saw him running back down through the trees.
4: They've gone, eh?
0: Well, what do you know about that?
4: Come on, let's take a look out through the main door. I hope this keeps him away, at least until daylight. We'll have a better chance to see what's going on.
3: Let me have a look outside. I hope them sounds didn't scare the wits out of me own men.
5: I heard a few of the sounds when I wasn't back there crooning. I mean moaning. And they were awful.
4: I hope so. Well, it's pretty dark out there. Doesn't seem to be anyone beyond the wire fence. Whew. Now, if that's over, I'm jittery.
5: Me too, Mr. Ryan. My knees are knocking together like all get-out.
3: Well, Patrick, you pulled a neat trick on the lads. But you're almost at the end of your rope, I'd say.
4: Yeah, so would I. You can fool some of the people some of the time, but you can't... Oh, well, something will turn up.
8: Exactly, Mr. Ryan.
4: Huh?
5: What?
8: I'd advise you three to keep your voices down. You may be very sure I'm desperate. Now then, no talk, no explanations, just do as I say. I'd rather shoot you where you stand than look at you. But there are things to do. Captain Blaze, you will close and lock that door as it was before. Be quick. Now then, face the door, all three of you, and put your hands up. That will do for the moment.
9: What's this getting you?
8: We shall soon see. I've sent my men to bring the others in through the tunnel. We've lost too much time already.
9: You'll not get very far with
4: me. How did you get out of the room?
5: Yes, how did you?
8: Time enough for telling that. The point is, I'm here, ready and willing to put you out of my way for good and all. You believe that, I'm sure. I thought so. So we'll just wait here until Singer's men arrive. No tricks this time. No. There are at least three people inside this place we must take, dead or alive.
10: You bet.
8: Send a couple of men up to the tower. Have them go quietly up those narrow stairs. I want the lad who is upstairs.
10: Oh, I will go for him myself.
8: There is a girl, the one who was taken from your tent. She is around somewhere. I want her taken, too.
10: Mm-hmm.
8: Yes, and a small Chinese boy. Answers to the name of Connie.
10: Mm-hmm.
8: Round him up. Bring them all to me.
10: Mm-hmm.
8: Meanwhile, post three men to watch these prisoners. You understand?
10: Mm-hmm. Yes, sir.
8: Give your orders and keep your voice down.
10: Hey, you man!
8: Now, my friend, you may turn around and put your hands down. This time, we shall make fewer mistakes. I have had time to think of a special revenge I plan for each of you. But now I have changed my mind.
3: Mm. Just like a woman. Can't make up her mind.
5: Gracious, Captain, don't get her mad at us any more than she is.
8: On the contrary, my dear doubtful Captain, I have made up my mind. And that you may have time to reflect on your fate, I shall tell you exactly what is in store for you.
4: Now look, let's leave the girl out of this, both of them. They can't do you any harm.
8: That is true. But they'll be in my way, and I don't like people underfoot. Unless they're 6 feet underfoot.
3: That don't strike me as funny,
8: what lady. I have to tell you will seem less funny, Captain. It will be dawn within an hour. In China, we call that the hour of the tiger.
4: Well?
8: You shall have until then to live. After that, well, there is much to be done. Your men, Captain Blaze, shall also share your fate.
3: Why not shoot us now and get it over with?
8: I wish you to have time to think of your many mistakes in dealing with me. Each of you, these men will guard you. You may sit on the floor where you will soon remain, together with your friends. So then, until the hour of the tiger, pleasant dreams.
2: I can't believe the Dragon Lady will make good her threat to get rid of our friends. And in just a moment, I'll tell you why. 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If you're smart, you'll ask your mother to keep some in the icebox all the time. Libby's tomato juice is a swell between-meal drink because it doesn't take away your appetite. Nope, what Libby's tomato juice does is to perk up your appetite. And boy, does it taste super. Libby's pineapple juice is a great drink, too. It's the natural juice of field-ripened Hawaiian pineapples. Try them both. Now, remember, when you tune in for tomorrow's transcribed adventure, remember that Terry has not yet been made a prisoner, even though the Dragon Lady's men are silently searching the place. And what about Cheery Blaze and Connie? Perhaps they won't be captured by these Burma Road bandits, either. Well, there's plenty of slips in the best-laid plans, and you'll hear about them tomorrow.
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4: The underwater city of Euclidea is a weird and terrifying place, and it would seem almost impossible to escape from this well-guarded scientific colony 400 feet below the level of the South Pacific Ocean. It would be impossible for anyone depending on the mechanical devices protecting Euclidea, but the adventuring Gregory party escaped from the Magic Island with the help of their brave little homing pigeons. And now it appears that these same little birds may aid them again. The girl submarine commander, who has proven a friend in many instances, has informed Jerry and Joan that the homing pigeons are kept in the very laboratory where Captain Bradford will work with G-47. The great difficulty now will be how to plan the use of the pigeons without being overheard. Jerry and Joan are discussing this in their own quarters.
14: Are you sure it's all right for us to talk now, Joan?
5: We are quite safe. This small room is completely lined with Euclidean cloth.
14: Then you're sure that if we put this cloth around the room carefully, every time we want to talk in here, that nobody's going to hear us?
5: That is the situation. However, we must ascertain that the cloth is in perfect condition each time we use it.
14: Huh? Oh, what could happen to the cloth?
5: You understand, do you not, that the soundproof qualities of this Euclidean cloth are contained not in the fabric of the cloth itself, but in the liquid with which the cloth is saturated.
14: Oh, sure, I know that. It's just plain old cloth made of seaweed until they soak it in that secret formula there.
5: Precisely. And that soundproofing liquid may be removed just as it is applied with another liquid.
14: Gee whiz, Joan. You mean that one of those Euclideans might sneak in here while we're out and spoil his cloth? Take the soundproofing out of it so we'd get caught next time we try to talk about something secret?
5: That is precisely my meaning, Jerry. And I think it is only logical to expect such a move to be made.
14: Yeah, well, I guess you're right. But now that we've got it all fixed up, let's figure out what we're going to do.
5: I feel there is very little we can do until the captain is given the opportunity of working in the submarine laboratory with G-47 and locating the pigeons.
14: Well, then he'll have to plan a way to smuggle one of them on board a submarine or a rocket ship with him on a test run so that he can get a chance to turn a pigeon loose within range of Los Angeles.
5: How far will one of those little birds be able to fly and find my mother's home in Los Angeles?
14: Well, that's the trouble, Joan. And that's the reason the captain's got to try to turn them loose pretty close to home. He's not sure how far they can make it now.
5: At one time, the captain told me he thought 1,000 miles would be their limit.
14: Oh, that was all right then. They were just away from home a few weeks, and they were in training all the time. But now they've been locked up in a strange place for a long time, and they haven't had any practice. And Tex is afraid that a few 100 miles is all they can possibly make.
5: Then it will be necessary for the captain to arrange a long test run with a submarine or a rocket plane to release the pigeons within a short distance of Los Angeles.
14: Yep, that's it.
5: And he will be closely guarded on those tests.
14: Well, yes. But Tex figures yes and no on that.
5: What do you mean, yes and no?
14: Well, G-47 knows that Tex is plenty smart about machinery and probably just as good a scientist as any of the rest of them. And when Tex is out with one of those ships, testing it to find out what's wrong with it, G-47 is going to give him plenty of chance to do his stuff.
5: Nevertheless, to carry a homing pigeon aboard with him and find the opportunity of releasing it without being observed will prove very difficult.
14: Oh, but it's not that hard. Tex won't care if he's observed or not once the pigeon gets away.
5: That is a mistake, Jerry.
14: What's the mistake about it?
5: I think we may consider that the release of the pigeon will be detected, probably at the time it is released, or surely within a very short time.
14: Well, what of it? If the pigeon gets away, he's away, and that's that.
5: No, Jerry. As you would say, that is not that.
14: Well, why isn't it?
5: In the first place, if the pigeon is released from a rocket ship, which I consider most likely, the ship could easily overtake and destroy the little bird.
14: Did you ever try catching a little bird going 40 miles an hour?
5: Naturally not. Did you?
14: No, but I don't have to. You're the one that thinks it can be done.
5: I see no reason why that should be particularly difficult. But in the event that fog or clouds allowed the pigeon to safely lose itself, it would merely become necessary for one of the scientists to send a radio message to a Euclidean agent in Los Angeles. And the pigeon would be caught as Mr. Johnson waited for its arrival.
14: Yeah. Gee, I never thought of that. Johnson wouldn't even be waiting for its arrival. Johnson's like everybody else by now. He thinks we were all killed when that artificial volcano eruption made it look like the island was destroyed.
5: Precisely. He will be expecting no communication from us, and the little bird may not find anyone ready to receive its message.
14: Well, just the same, Tex figures that he can get a chance to use those pigeons to do us some good, And I think so, too.
5: I hope you are correct.
14: Well, I know I am. In the meantime, let you and I plan a few things of our own.
5: What do you wish me to do?
14: Oh, help me think.
5: Think about what?
14: About escaping from the city in the cellar.
5: That would only be a waste of time. Except for the captain's daring plan, we have no hope.
14: Sometime I get so blame sore at you that I could give you a good spanking.
5: What is a spanking?
14: Didn't you ever have one?
5: No, Jerry. I have never had a spanking. Is it something I would like very much?
14: No, it's something you wouldn't like very much. A spanking means that I'd turn you over my knee and paddle you good.
5: Paddle? I have heard of paddle. That is the instrument with which a small boat is propelled through the water, is it not?
14: Well, I wasn't thinking of just that kind of paddle, but maybe it's a good idea at that.
15: Hello, children.
5: Oh, Mother.
14: Mrs. Gregory. Well,
15: what's the matter? You two seem surprised to see me.
5: We are.
14: I'll say we are. How did you get in here?
15: How did I get in? You mean in this room?
14: No, I mean in this apartment. This big place where all our rooms are.
15: Well, I simply walked in.
5: Jerry, do you realize what that means?
14: Boy, I'll say I do. It means that anybody else could have walked in just as easy and heard all we were saying.
15: Were you discussing something you did not want overheard?
5: Yes, Mother. We have covered this small closet with Euclidean cloth, as you can see, and we were discussing...
14: Look out, John. If Mrs. Gregory walked in on us, anybody else could do the same thing.
5: It was indeed stupid of us, Jerry. We should have realized that while this cloth was making this room soundproof, it was also making it impossible for us to hear anyone entering these chambers.
15: I hope you haven't given away any of Tex's ideas.
14: Well, I guess we have, if anybody was listening.
15: Oh, Jerry.
5: I think we are safe this time, Mother. Jerry and I have been speaking but a few moments, and you would probably have seen anyone leaving who might have overheard us.
15: Yes, probably. But now that you have this little room fixed up so well, we'll continue using it with this added protection. When any two of us are discussing our plans, a third one must remain out in that other room on guard.
14: You're right, Mrs. Gregory. And I hope it isn't too late for your idea to be of any good.
5: I would not worry about that, Jerry. The element of time involved in our recent discussion should prove adequate protection.
14: Yeah, we didn't talk long either.
5: That is precisely what I said.
14: Well, then you took too long to say it.
16: Well, here you are.
15: Oh, Tex.
14: Sure happens quick.
16: What's this?
5: Now you can understand how startled Jerry and I were.
15: I do understand. And I also understand how dangerous it is to speak in the false security of this room.
16: Well, what's going on here?
14: Well, Joan and I covered the inside of this room with that Euclidean soundproof cloth, as you can see. And when we were talking in here, Mrs. Gregory popped in just like you did.
15: You see, Tex, Jerry and Joan feel that someone else, someone from whom our plans should be concealed, could have walked in on them just as easily as I did.
16: Oh, I see. That could happen. But remember that nobody would overhear very much when you had these curtains drawn as they were when I came in. I never heard a sound until I stuck my head through these drapes you put up.
14: Oh, boy. That's sure a relief.
5: Nevertheless, I feel that one of us should remain in the outer chamber whenever we are discussing anything of value.
15: By all means.
16: Yes, it might be safer. I have a little something to plan with Jerry right now.
5: Yes, Captain?
16: No, not for the moment, Joe. I'll tell you and Pat later. Now, if you two ladies will get busy doing nothing out in the central room, Jerry and I can do a little planning and safety behind these curtains.
15: Come, Joan. It's nearly time for lunch. We'll freshen up a bit.
5: Very well, Mother. Do not be long, Jerry.
14: Okay, Joan. We'll be there when the...
15: Well, Jerry's voice was certainly cut off sharply when that curtain fell over the doorway.
5: That cloth is perfectly soundproof. And, Mother...
15: Yes, dear?
5: I think that should render our fears groundless.
15: Well, what do you mean?
5: Even if someone had entered and walked unheard to that door, as you and the captain did, they could not have heard what we were saying without opening the curtains as you did.
15: Mm, let's hope you're right. But remember, Joan, dear, there are a great many things about this weird underwater city that we know nothing about. Perhaps there's some way G-47 and the other scientists could overhear your conversation in that room.
5: Of course, that is possible. But I do not think it is at all likely.
15: Well, we can't help any by worrying about it. Come, dear, let's get ready for lunch.
5: But I have not heard the luncheon signal yet.
15: You'll hear it any minute now. And then that table will start coming up through the floor. You know, I'd love to visit the kitchens here and see how they do it.
5: I believe that could be easily arranged. We will ask G-47's permission.
15: They must have a wonderful organization there. Food prepared for and served to nearly 300 people in a half an hour.
5: That is sufficient time, is it not?
15: Well, apparently it's quite enough here. But back home, it wouldn't be long enough.
5: I am afraid, Mother, that all things back home, as you call your world, must be forgotten.
15: Now, Joan, that's no way to talk. Tex and Jerry are planning right now. And when those two get down to business, things usually happen.
17: Jerry is very clever for one so young, is he not, Mother?
15: Yes, he is. But most young people of that age are clever. Perhaps as clever as Jerry. Most of them never get a chance to show what they really can do. As older people insist on dictating to them, overruling them on everything, and molding them to older standards, whether they fit or not. Now, Tex isn't like that. He's always figured that anybody old enough to think and express their thoughts is old enough to have an opinion worth listening to. And when Jerry gets an idea, Tex listens.
17: The captain is a very fine and understanding man. You are quite fond of him, are you not, Mother?
15: Why, yes, Joan, well, naturally, dear, oh, don't you? Come on, let's get ready for lunch.
17: Mother, why do you always seem so nervous? And why do you wish to change the subject when I inquire into your feelings for the captain?
15: Now, Joan, dear, we're too busy for that, and I've... Oh, there's the luncheon signal.
17: Yes, and the steel slide is moving in the floor. Our luncheon table will be up in a few seconds.
15: Perhaps you'd better go over there and tell Tex and Jerry that lunch is served.
17: Surely they would know that. The signal is quite plain.
15: But would they hear it behind the cloth?
17: Oh, how stupid of me, Mother. Of course not. I will call them at once. Captain Tex, Jerry, will you come? Mother.
15: Yes, Joan?
17: Come here, quickly.
15: What is it, dear? Has something happened?
17: Well, that I do not know, but the captain and Jerry are not here.
15: Now, here, let me see.
17: They are gone.
15: But how? Where? Is there any other opening to that
17: room? Not that I have been able to locate. Only this small door.

0: opening to that
1: Not
0: room?
1: Not that I have been able to locate. Only this small door, and the walls, floor, and ceiling are of solid steel.
0: But, Joan, two men just don't fade away through solid steel.
1: Of course they do not. Nevertheless, they are gone, and they did not come through the door.
0: But where did they go, and how? Joan, we must know what's happened to them.
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Everyone knows Broadway is in New York. The Broadway, that is. It has a dozen aliases. But whether it's called the Big Drag, the Gay White Way, or just the Street, it means that bustling stretch of Midtown Manhattan that is at once garish or beautiful, hard-hearted or soft-hearted, cynical or naive, depending on how you look at it or feel about it. To some people, it can be all those at the same time. One of those people was Damon Runyon. Damon Runyon, one of America's greatest storytellers, knew people and loved them. And because he did, people loved him. Damon Runyon told his stories through the eyes and mouth of a character who seems to have no name. We call him Broadway because Broadway seems to be his only home. And he is satisfied with it and happy. He knows all the guys and dolls, and they know him. How Broadway makes a living is a mystery, and one we'd rather not solve. We accept him, and because we do, we accept his stories as true.

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1: Thanks. One night, I am sitting in Mindy's restaurant on Broadway, partaking heartily of some Hungarian goulash, which comes very nice in Mindy's, when in pops a guy who is a stranger to me and sits down at my table. In short, I do not know this guy. But it turns out later that we are all calling him Tobias the Terrible. And how that comes about is quite a story, which I will tell in a minute.

0: And now back to the Damon Runyon Theater and the famous story, Tobias the Terrible.
1: As I am saying, I am partaking of Mindy's Hungarian goulash when in pops a guy who is a stranger to me and had a tough day at the track.
2: No.
1: You do not look like a horse player.
2: I'm not.
1: You do not look like a person from these parts.
2: No, I'm not.
1: Then if you are crying about the goulash, you better dry your tears before the chef sees you, because the chef is very sensitive and may take your tears as criticism.
2: The goulash is wonderful.
1: You need not be enthusiastic. It is just good.
2: If I am bothering you, I will move away.
1: You are not bothering me. But why you are crying is...
2: Are you ever in love?
1: I have never. And barring a bad break, I never expect to be.
2: If you were acquainted with Miss Deborah Weems, you wouldn't speak that way.
1: I am not acquainted with Miss Deborah Weems, probably because I do not know her.
2: She...
1: With that, the little guy goes back to crying. And it touches my heart, because I am convinced he is leveling with the tears. Now, I have a naturally sympathetic heart for anybody, as long as it does not extend to a touch for a fin, or even a less amount. So I get this little guy to tell me his name, which is Tobias Tweeny. This is an odd name, but it belongs to an odd character, so I lets it pass. He tells me the whole story, which is as follows.
2: My home is in Erasmus, Pennsylvania. Do you know where that is?
1: If it is not within a stone's throw from where we are, I do not.
2: Well, I am in love with Deborah Weems, who was in love with me until she changed her mind.
1: What occasions this chill?
2: What?
1: Why is she not in love with you anymore?
2: She thinks I'm not tough enough.
1: Why does she not see this at first? You do not look like you are ever dangerous.
2: I'm not. That's the trouble, Mr... Mr...
1: You may call me Broadway.
2: Well, Mr. Broadway, Deborah goes to the movies, and she has seen tough guys, and she has made up her mind that they are her ideals. To make things worse, there is a Joe Trivett in Erasmus who claims he once shook hands with a gangster.
1: That is dangerous work.
2: I don't believe him. I told him so.
1: What happens? Look, why don't you go back to Erasmus and punch this Joe Trivett?
2: That is what happened.
1: You punches him?
2: No.
1: No?
2: The reason I don't is because he has the idea first and punched me. That is when Deborah called off our wedding. She called me a rabbit.
1: Personally, I can see that this Miss Deborah Weems has got a point. But I do not mention it to Tobias. I wait for him to stop crying. And he goes on as follows.
2: So I left town. I drew $200 out of the Erasmus Bank and came here.
1: Why?
2: Oh, I figure that if I can meet up with some real underworld characters, I can go back to Erasmus and make Joe Trivett look sick. Do you know any underworld characters?
1: I do not know any such characters. And if I do, I am not going to talk about them.
2: I have not yet met any tough characters, and until I do, I can't go back to Erasmus. If I could just go to a tough joint and see some characters, I could go back to Erasmus. Do you know a place you can take me?
1: Well, your story touches me. I will take you to such a place. Well, it is maybe a couple of minutes later that Tobias Tweeny and I are in a taxi cab going up Broadway. Tobias is all eyes, which makes him look like quite a large rabbit by now. He turns to me and says as follows.
2: Golly, Mr. Broadway, this is nice of you. If I hadn't met you, I would never meet any underworld characters.
1: Yes.
2: Look,

0: Tobias, if, I say if, we should run into some citizens who are, well, who are not exactly your idea of a Boy Scout, I want you should not mention it.
1: You mean they might kill us?
0: I am crossing my fingers against such a happen.
2: Gee, look at all the lights.
0: Uh-huh. Do you not have lights in Erasmus?
1: We turn them out at 10 o'clock.
0: Well, how does one find one's way around the town?
1: It's not a very large town. It is not large enough for me and Joe Trivet.
0: I see.
1: Well, maybe you will point out some of the sights for me as we go along. I see most of them by day, but I do not recognize them.
0: Tobias, you have nothing on me. I do not recognize them in the day either.
1: Gee, I can hardly wait until I tell Deborah that I am out with a character.
0: So, I take Tobias to eat at the Good Time Charlie's place, which is not a joint, but I figure Tobias will not know the difference. But the moment we go through the door, I am sorry, because who is present but a dozen citizens from different parts of the city, and none of these are a bargain at any time. But I take Tobias around and introduce him. Tobias, meet Harry the horse.
3: Gee,
4: you ain't growed much, have you?
0: And this is Angie the ox.
4: Where did you get this, Broadway?
1: Angie the ox?
4: You don't like the name, Tobias?
1: Boy, it's wonderful.
0: And this is little Mitzi.
5: Hiya, Tobias.
0: So I introduced Tobias all around. And his eyes are growing like saucers. I tell his story, and when I do, Tobias starts crying again. And it affects little Mitzi, who is just tossed around himself more than somewhat by a doll. Little Mitzi says to Tobias,
5: I never hear of such an outrage in my life. If I have time, I will go back to the town with you and make this Joe Trivet hard to catch. Furthermore, I will give this Deborah Weems a piece of my mind.
4: Say, Broadway.
0: Yeah, Angie?
4: You see, you bring him here to meet some Underworld characters?
0: Well, yes, that is what I say.
5: Are you expecting to find them here?
0: Well,
5: I wonder if we can get in touch with anyone who knows such characters and can arrange to have Mr. Tweeny meet them.
0: Huh.
5: Although, personally, I loathe and despise characters of this nature. Hey, you guys, we got to talk this over. Come on. Yeah, we got to help this.
0: Now, all this is very odd. Especially since little Mitzi himself is a character who the police dislike intensely. In fact, so much so that they are willing to give him a vacation on citizens' money. It is likewise with Harry the Horse, Angie the Ox, and the other. But I say nothing, which is very smart, not only now, but at any time. Anyway, they are talking us over. And while they are, I see that Tobias Tweeny is asleep. It being after 3 a.m. in the morning, he is done in. He is still asleep in a chair when Good Time Charlie comes hurrying in.
6: Hey, you guys. Harrigan's outside.
4: Harrigan.
6: Yeah, I believe that is his name, and he is still a lieutenant in the police force, and he is in company with others of his ilk.
4: A raid.
7: And I am carrying a rod, which is awkward, because it'll be tough on anybody who owes the state some time. And I seem to remember owing some.
6: The police are back and front.
5: Can you hold them off, Charlie?
6: I will stall, Mitzi, but Harrigan is a very determined man.
5: You will stall until we can get rid of our guns.
6: Yeah, all right. But you will please make it very fast, or Lieutenant Harrigan will take nothing to coming through the door without opening it first. You will make it snappy, boys.
0: I am uncomfortable, naturally. But the rest are even more so, especially since being caught with a Roscoe means large portions of grief. But there is no place to chuck the irons, there being an even dozen of said weapons. And then Angie looks up and points to Tobias and says,
4: him, that Tobias character. What about him, Angie? Harry, now I ask you, does he look like a hardened character?
8: He looks like nothing. But I do not see the reasons for this discussion at the present time.
4: Look, we put our guns on him.
5: Angie, you are a genius.
8: Yeah.
4: Mitzi, I thank you. All right. Load him up with rods.
8: I put my rod in his pocket.
5: Stick this in his waistband.
0: Well, they all stow their guns on Tobias, who is so sleepy he just mumbles as they tuck the irons on his frame and in his clothes. When they finish, Angie looks at him and says,
4: there, Harrigan will never find them.
8: Who would think of looking for a gun on him?
7: Shh. Listen.
8: That, I believe, is Harrigan and his gendarmes.
7: We will sit down and look innocent. Shh.
3: Well, well, well. Good morning, boys. What a nice gathering we have here.
8: What, if I may be so bold, brings you out on such a night, Lieutenant Harrigan?
3: I am restless at night, Harry, and I'm looking for company. Who's that?
9: That is a friend of mine, Lieutenant Harrigan. By name, he is Tobias Tweeney.
3: That an alias, Broadway?
9: It is his given name.
3: Where is he from? He doesn't look like a local character.
9: He is from Erasmus, Pennsylvania.
3: What is he doing here?
9: I bring him here.
3: What for?
9: For a cup of coffee?
3: I see. It didn't keep him awake.
9: He is not used to late hours.
3: Okay. All right, the rest of you, line up for a frisk.
8: A frisk? You are going to search us? Why?
3: I am playing Roscoe, Roscoe, who's got the Roscoe. And if I find one, I will be very happy to recommend a sentence. I think I will find one.
7: You mean you think we are carrying concealed weapons?
3: Just line up. Not you, Broadway. I know you're clear. Okay, let's take you first, Angie. Hold him high, way up, like a good boy.
7: Well, anything to oblige, Lieutenant.
3: The rest of you face the wall and keep your noses against it.
7: Well, how's that, Lieutenant?
3: Well, you're clean, but I don't get it. All right, Harry, you're next. Hold him higher.
8: I am troubled with a sore shoulder, which prevents me from obliging you to the limit
3: Skip
8: of
3: it.
8: My... You, are unable to find anything, Lieutenant?
3: Don't you feel undressed without that Roscoe, Harry?
8: It is a comfortable feeling.
3: Mitzi.
5: I am ready for this indignity.
3: Yeah.
5: You are a very suspicious man, Lieutenant Harrigan. You should learn to trust your fellow men.
3: My fellow men I do trust. You're not in that class. Okay, you're clear.
5: That I could have informed you of before proceedings began.
3: I don't like the smell of this.
8: You could leave.
3: Shut up. Okay, the rest of you.
9: Well, Harrigan and his men make the frisk, but good. But there is nothing. Not a single rod, no place. And not once do Harrigan and his gendarmes look at Tobias Tweeney, who is still deep in dreams. Then Harrigan finishes, and the look on his face is very odd when he says as follows.
3: I find this very curious, very peculiar.
7: It could be that you are given a bum steer, Lieutenant.
3: That could be, Angie, and it's lucky for you it is a bum one.
8: I am going to see my alderman. I am a citizen, and I got rights as such.
3: Harry, you are not a good citizen.
8: But I got no gun.
3: That is correct, and I'm puzzled. All right, boys, let's go.
9: Harrigan and his boys are just about to the door, and one and all are breathing again when...
3: Wait a minute, what the... Holy mackerel.
9: For a minute, there is no sound, because nobody is able to make one. We are all looking at Tobias Tweeney, who falls off his chair and lands on the floor, the 12 guns sliding every which way on the floor. Harrigan's eyes are popping a foot. When he gets back his voice and yells,
3: grab that guy, boys. Grab him before he gets his hands on one of those rods. I've seen a two, even a three-gun man before. But so help me, this is the first time I ever see a 12-gun character. Hey, you, wake up. Wake up, hear me?
10: Deborah. Deborah, is that you?

0: And now back to the second act of the Damon Runyon Theater in our story, Tobias the Terrible.
1: So, that is that. Tobias Tweeny is picked up off the floor with 10 gendarmes grabbing parts of him. The next day, the newspapers are full of the capture of a guy they call 12-Gun Tweeny. The papers give it a big play, and Harrigan gives out a statement that says 12-Gun Tweeny is a bloodthirsty guy because he says nothing whatsoever, but only glares at them with a steely glint in his eyes. Although, of course, the reason Tobias stares at him is because he is too dumbfounded to think of anything to say. Well, I naturally expect that when Tobias figures this out, he will spill the whole business. And all the parties who are in good time Charlie's when he is arrested think the same way and go into retirement for a time. But it seems that when Tobias finally realizes what is the score, he is getting so much attention that it swells him all up, and he decides to go on being 12-Gun Tweeny as long as he can, which is a nice break for all other parties concerned. So I sneak down to Judge Raskova's court the day Tobias is arraigned. The courtroom is packed with citizens eager to see this desperate character. The citizens are milling and pushing around, and there is much talk, which I hear as I push to the front.
2: Well, Pudgy had him. He's probably responsible for several revolutions.
3: I think you're meeting him when he was in a bad you.
4: Lieutenant Harrigan took a chance in nailing this character.
5: Yeah, this guy'll fit 20 years.
6: Maybe 50. They say he's a big guy, maybe close to 7 feet tall.
1: Well, I listen to all this and wonder what is going to happen when said citizens get a look at Tobias Tweeny. Then he is brought in.
7: There he comes!
8: Don't stand too close.
9: Maybe he's still got a couple of guns they didn't find.
1: A dead hush falls when they see Tobias. Tobias is smaller than usual. He is some heads under the shortest citizen in the courtroom, and his rabbit face is quivering. But he stands there as proceedings go on as follows.
10: You will please rise.
1: In comes Judge Raskova, who takes his place on the bench.
11: Good morning.
10: Good morning, Judge.
1: The judge adjusts his glasses and looks down and says...
11: Where is the prisoner?
10: This is Tobias Tweeny, Your Honor.
11: Where, Lieutenant Harrigan?
10: Here, Your Honor.
11: That is the prisoner?
10: Yes, Your Honor.
11: Just a moment. I think my glasses are steamed up. And now, did you bring in the right prisoner?
10: This is Tobias Tweeny, Your Honor.
11: You mean to tell this court that this half-portion is the desperate 12-gun Tweeny?
10: Yes, sir.
11: Mr. Tweeny, are you Tobias Tweeny?
12: I'm 12-gun Tweeny.
11: Just a moment, Lieutenant Harrigan, come up here.
13: Yes, Your Honor.
11: Are you sure you found 12 guns on this man?
13: I did, sir.
11: Are the guns in this courtroom?
13: On the table, Your Honor.
11: Good. I wish to see just how he was carrying them. Please put them on him.
13: Yes, Your Honor.
10: Mulligan, Schwartz, give me a hand.
1: Well, Harrigan and his boys puts the guns on Tweeny. In his side pockets, one in each hip pocket, one in his waistband, one in each pants pocket, and so forth, until finally Harrigan says to the judge...
10: That's it, Your Honor.
11: Mr. Tweeny.
12: Yes, Your Honor.
11: A step closer to the bench. I wish to see for myself just what kind of a villain you are.
13: Well, go on, Tweeny, step up. Tweeny, his honor said step up.
1: Well, we stand there and watch Tweeny. He does not move. It is like he is rooted to the spot. And I figured that now he is scared and wishes he is back in Erasmus. And then, while we watch, he takes a step, and it is like he is pulling his foot out of a puddle of tar. And then... See what happens. Tobias does not fall off the chair in good time Charlie's place. He is just naturally top-heavy from all the guns. And it is the same here. He is not able to walk under the load, and he topples forward on his face. While everybody is trying to get a look, a young doll rushes out of the crowd, and the scene is as follows.
9: Tobias, my darling.
12: Deborah.
9: Toby, darling, I love you. I did not realize this until we saw the New York papers in Erasmus.
7: Deborah, you love me.
9: Oh, Toby, you are wonderful. Kiss me, Toby.
3: Order! There will be order in this court, or I will clear it.
2: Young lady, who are you?
9: I am his sweetheart. I love him.
2: So I see.
9: You may sentence him to prison, but I will be waiting for him when he gets out, even though it may be 6 months.
2: Quiet. You live in Erasmus, young lady?
9: All my life.
2: And Mr. Tweeny, have you known him all your life?
9: Since we were children.
2: Mr. Tweeny.
12: Yes, Your Honor.
2: How long have you been in New York?
12: 4 days.
2: 4 days? All this trouble in only 4 days?
12: Yes, sir.
2: Young lady, what does Mr. Tweeny do for a living in Erasmus?
9: He is a very good shoe salesman.
3: Shoe salesman!
2: Quiet! Order in the court! I see. Mr. Tweeny, young lady, I should like to see both of you in my chambers immediately. And Lieutenant Harrigan?
10: Yes, sir, Your Honor.
2: It would be very nice if you came along. We can then discuss the case of 12-gun Tweeny at some length.
10: Yes, sir.

0: Well, Judge Rascal would be in quite a slick, can't you? He has it all figured out.
1: And it is figured out along the right lines, which makes Lieutenant Harrigan uncomfortable. And also some other characters whose names you know. They are forced to stay undercover. Well, Tobias Tweeney and Deborah Weems go back to Erasmus. And it is not until a month later that I hear the payoff, which I will tell you in a minute.

0: The payoff comes one night when I am sitting in Mindy's, partaking of a light snack. And Harry the horse and little Mitzi come in and sit alongside me, which makes me uncomfortable. Harry the horse looks at me for a minute and then speaks as follows.
1: Hello, Broadway.
0: Hello, Harry.
2: Hello, Broadway.
0: Hello, little Mitzi.
1: Broadway, we ought to be mad at you.
2: Harry is right, Broadway. Very mad.
0: Well, why?
1: It is like this. You bring that Tobias Tweeney around and we are all in trouble when the thing is over.
0: It is not me who puts the guns on him.
2: No, but we are not mad at you.
0: I am happy about that, Mitzi.
1: You see, Broadway, we are at Good Time Charlie's that night having a peace meeting with Angie the Ox and his boy.
2: And we learned something very interesting.
1: Yeah.
0: Such as what?
1: Such as the fact that Angie the Ox and his boys are carrying guns which we agree not to carry, since this is a peacemaking.
2: Yes.
0: Well, I see, but your guns...
1: That is besides the point.
2: Yes.
1: Broadway, we now know who our friends are. It seems we cannot trust Angie the Ox and his boys.
2: Also, we are very mad at Tobias Tweeney, who is your friend.
0: I renounce him as such. Starting now.
1: He is an ingrate. We make it possible for him to marry this doll Deborah, which he does.
2: We make it possible for him to have such a tough reputation that he is elected constable of Erasmus. We make it possible for him as constable to run Joe Trivet from the town.
1: So, we think maybe we are able to hide out in Erasmus until this blows over.
2: But he is an ingrate. We go to see him, and you know what happens?
0: Oh, no, I do not know. What?
1: He fines us $50 apiece for carrying concealed weapons.
3: And so ends the saga of Tobias the Terrible, another famous Damon Runyon story. Listen in again next week for... The Damon Runyon Theater. The Damon Runyon Theater with John Brown as Broadway... is directed by Richard Sandville, and the stories are adapted for radio by Russell Hughes. This is a Mayfair production from Hollywood.
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0: Have Gun, Will Travel. Starring Mr. John Daner as Paladin. San Francisco, 1875. The Carlton Hotel, headquarters of a man called Paladin.
1: May I warm your coffee, my dear?
2: Yes, thank you. I just love having dinner in your suite, Mr. Paladin.
1: I'm glad you do, Linda.
2: Such a cozy arrangement by the fire. I just adore a fireplace. Do all the rooms in the Carlton have a fireplace?
1: Well,
3: Mr. Paladin! Oh, Mr. Paladin!
2: Who's that?
1: Hey, boy, I thought he had the night off. Excuse me.
2: Excited, isn't he?
1: All right, hey, boy. I'm coming.
3: Oh, Mr. Paladin, so happy you're here. Afraid you'll be out for evening.
1: What's the trouble, hey, boy?
3: Pleased to talk to you alone?
1: Oh, sure. I'll be out in the hall, Linda. So, what's all the excitement?
3: Oh, Miss Wong, missing.
1: You what?
3: I cannot find Miss Wong.
1: Miss Wong is missing?
3: Yes, yes. Would you please to help Mr. Paladin?
1: Now, just a minute, hey boy. Start from the beginning.
3: Well, Miss Wong, hey boy, have big plans for evening. Plans to meet her at 7 o'clock at home of Honorable Aunt. She's not there. Honorable Aunt says she does not come home from work. We wait. And 9 o'clock come, Missy Wong not there still.
1: Well, she was here this afternoon. I saw her down the lobby.
3: Well, he saw her. Hey boy, see her too when she leave Carlton at 5 o'clock.
1: Well, did she say she was going home?
3: No, so far she delivers package for lady. Then she go home.
1: Oh. Did she say where she was going to deliver the package?
3: No, she not say. But Missa Wong very happy to deliver package. She get big tip, $2. She not tell hey boy destination of package.
1: Who gave her the package, hey boy? Was it someone registered here at the hotel?
3: Oh, no one I ever see before. A strange woman.
1: What do you mean, strange woman?
3: All dressed in black. Long black dress. Black overhead like a bonnet.
1: Hey, boy, did she have a red kerchief around her neck?
3: Oh, yes, sir. That's the one. You see her, too?
1: No. No, I didn't see her, but there's only one strange woman in San Francisco who fits that description. Mammy Kane.
3: Mammy Kane?
1: Hey, boy. Pretty young Chinese girls who deliver packages for Mammy Kane can get into a lot of trouble.
3: Oh, Miss Wong in a lot of trouble?
1: If it was Mammy Kane, I'm afraid so.
3: Miss Paladin can help?
1: I'll try.
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1: Mammy Kane, mystery woman, who in the few short years since the Civil War had gained enormous power through the boarding houses on the waterfront. She knew the private indiscretions of the boarding house masters, and her fortune was made by supplying them with servant girls, usually Chinese. The mystery woman had bought an old mansion on Bush Street. The gaunt eucalyptus trees moaned against the sea breeze from the bay as I walked up the steps to the massive front door. A few moments later, I was facing Mammy Kane, dressed in the same black dress she always wore. And even in her own parlor, the matching bonnet was tied around her chin.
4: Do you have a glass of sherry, Paladin?
1: No, thanks. I don't have time.
4: So the great Mr. Paladin has come to visit Mammy Kane, and he doesn't have time for a glass of sherry. What brings the mountain to Mohammed?
1: A Chinese girl, a Miss Wong, who works at the Carlton.
4: What makes you think I know something about a Chinese girl who works at your hotel?
1: The $25 you got for delivering her to one of your clients? Was the package addressed to East Street or Finn Alley, or has your business spread to the Barbary Coast?
4: I don't know what you're talking about.
1: Look, I'm Paladin. Remember? Now, don't you pretend with me.
4: You sure you won't join me in a glass of sherry?
1: I'd say you average 4 girls a day. That's $600 or $700 a week. It's pretty fair wages for a beggar who came to San Francisco 9 years ago with nothing more than a dress on her back.
4: I didn't think it was your nature to insult ladies.
1: Would $100 gold piece insult you?
4: What for?
1: To tell me where you sent Miss Wong.
4: She must be very important to you to be worth that much. Did I get a prize this afternoon?
1: $100, Mammy.
4: I don't want your money. Your insults. Or the trouble you could cause me. Get out of my house, Paladin.
1: What does it take, Mammy? Force?
4: Don't threaten me.
1: No, don't threaten the matriarch. Queen of the waterfront scum. Peddler of flesh.
4: Shut up!
1: Oh. It will take force.
4: Keep away from me.
1: Should I kill you?
4: No. Paladin, no!
1: Tell me, where's Miss Wong?
4: Please! I'd be ruined if I tell you.
1: Would you rather be ruined or dead?
4: All right. Please don't tell him I told you.
1: Where is she?
4: Kelly House in Finn Alley.
1: What will they do with her?
4: Either keep her there as a servant or sell her as a slave. Sometimes they ship them down the coast.
1: Where would she be now, Mammy? Oh,
4: probably still locked in a room upstairs in the sailor's quarters.
1: All right. Now, if she isn't there, I'm coming back and put a leash on you, Mammy Kane. And if you have to sniff through every waterhole from here to Cape Horn, you'll lead me to Miss Wong.

0: from Filter Blend.
1: Filter Blend is a mighty good reason for you to smoke Winston, because it means tobaccos specially processed for filter smoking. A Winston secret. You get Winston's own pure white modern filter, plus the rich, delightful flavor of fine tobacco.

0: waterfront was the realm of the devil, savored with pitch and tar. Finn Alley was lined with two-story boarding houses. On the top floor, sleeping quarters. On the bottom floor, the dining rooms and the saloons. The saloon keeper was the boarding house master. He offered the arriving sailors rooms, meals, and lager beer, and when they owed him enough money, he sold them to anxious ship captains for a profitable sum. He was a crimp who spent his spare time shanghaiing and dealing in the business of servant girls. The dim streetlights along Finn Alley cast long shadows on the cobblestones, drenched by the eerie fog. Depraved men from all over the world littered the street. I walked past the German House, Three Fingered Jack's, the Bucket of Blood, Chicken Jim's Palace, and finally, the Kelly House.
1: Good morning, Sonny, and breast the bar. Beer is on the house.
0: No thanks, no beer.
1: The Kelly House offers the finest lager on the alley. Ain't that so, Buckle Mate?
2: Oh, Kelly.
0: Say, I want to talk to the boarding house master.
1: Oh, it's me, the owner, standing right in front of you. Michael Kelly, master of the Kelly House.
0: I want to discuss some important business with you, Mr. Kelly. Alone.
1: We're alone, Sonny. Why, there ain't a sober mate among us. What's your important business?
0: I came to buy a Chinese servant girl.
1: Aha! A gentleman has come in me midst to buy a servant.
2: Oh, Kelly!
1: And what makes you think old Kelly sells Chinese servant girls?
0: I've got the money. You name the price.
1: You have credentials, identification?
0: No credentials, just money.
1: You think I run an illegal business of selling girls, eh?
0: Well, Mr. Kelly, is this enough gold to open the door to your illegal business?
1: Perhaps Kelly should talk with the gentleman.
0: I want a special Chinese girl, the one who came in this afternoon around 5:30 with a package from Mammy Kane.
1: Follow me, lad, to Kelly's back room. Take the door over there and turn to the right. Me office is at the end of the hall. I'll meet you there.
0: Right.
1: Oh, Gertie, you take over the bar. Keep tap on all the drinks.
2: Drink hard, you, my boy.
3: Oh, Kelly!
0: Yeah.
1: Such a pretty belaying pin. Now, which pocket did you keep the gold in, me bucko?
0: I don't know how long I was out, but when I woke up, I was lying in the bottom of a skiff. I was alone, except for a pudgy, bearded sailor who was rowing us through the dense fog. My hands were tied behind my back, and my feet were roped together. The rocking movement of the small boat didn't help the dull, throbbing pain in my head. So, after considerable effort, I managed to raise up into a sitting position.
4: So you decided to wake up, huh?
0: Yeah. Hey, where are we going?
4: To that old deep water packet out there.
0: Oh, there. Then what happens?
4: What happens? The captain has a new sailor.
0: A new sailor. You work for Kelly?
4: I work for whoever pays me.
0: How many new sailors have you delivered to the captain tonight?
4: You'll have plenty of mates on board. Don't worry about that.
0: Where's it going?
4: What?
0: The ship. Where's it going?
4: Who knows? It's a packet that carries coal. Who knows? Maybe you go to Puget Sound. That's a lovely trip to Puget Sound.
0: Yeah. Yeah, I bet it is.
4: Yeah, lovely. What's your name?
0: Paladin.
4: Paladin, did you ever work on ships before?
0: No, not that I remember.
4: You would remember.
0: Yeah, I guess I would. Say, why have you got my hands and my feet tied up like this?
4: Kelly ties you up. I untie you when we get to the ship.
0: Yeah. Ropes burning my wrists.
4: What did you say?
0: My wrists. Ropes burning them. Couldn't you just loosen it up a bit?
4: No.
0: Oh, what difference does it make? Just loosen it up a little, huh?
4: No. I untie you when we get to the ship.
0: Burned wrists wouldn't be too good for shoveling coal, would they?
4: Maybe not.
0: Look, I'm not asking you to untie me. Just loosen the rope, will you? Come on, please.
4: Well, maybe so. I think you're a good fellow. And you've got lots of troubles to come. Yeah, I'll loosen it for you, Paladin.
0: Oh, thanks.
4: Can you turn around?
0: Well, No. Not with my feet tied up, there's not enough room. Couldn't you just sort of reach around?
4: Yeah. I think so.
0: Yeah, good.
4: So. But Kelly ties good knots.
0: Yeah, he sure does.
4: Usually I have to cut the ropes, but... Yeah, this one does not seem to be too difficult. Could you move your arm?
0: Here.
4: So.
0: Is that better?
4: Yeah. That's better. Coming. There we are. Oh, you dirty black line dog!
0: Sorry, old mate. Thanks for untying my hands.
5: Constipation is something people don't talk about much, but it can be a problem for anyone, even doctors. 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
0: I took the sailor's knife and cut the rope away from my ankles and rowed back to shore. He was still unconscious when I tied the skiff to the wharf, but he was breathing, and I knew he'd be all right. It was a short walk back to Finn Alley. It must have been after midnight, but the Kelly house was still rolling with the same black-hearted drunks.
1: Come on in, Sonny, and rest it. Oh, hey, you.
0: Surprised, Mr. Kelly.
1: You come back, eh, Paladin?
0: Oh, so you found my credentials in my wallet and remembered my name, huh? Well, I'm flattered, Mr. Kelly.
1: Now, Paladin, I had to do what I did. When I found out who you were, I was afraid you'd come back and kill me.
0: Now I'm back.
1: I'll make everything right with you, and then you go. Huh?
0: I'll go when you bring the Chinese girl to me.
1: Forget the Chinese girl. It'd mean nothing but trouble for you.
0: Where is she, Kelly?
1: I don't know. Take me advice, my friend, and forget her.
0: Stop dodging, Kelly. Maybe I should beat it out of you. I owe you a few blows for the one you gave me.
1: Will you keep away?
0: Oh, you put that bottle down and come out from behind the bar.
1: Get out of here!
0: Huh? Your aim was better in the dark. Over that bar, Kelly!
1: You want to fight, Kelly, huh?
0: Why, you...
1: Oh,
7: Now, Kelly, the Chinese girl, where is she? Listen, Kelly, where is she?
8: Upstairs, in the last room on the left. The key is in my office. Get her, get out of here. And stay away from my place, Paladin.
7: I'll stay away unless you come poking around my part of town. Someday San Francisco will blow up your waterfront, Kelly. I hope you and Mammy Kane live long enough to see the flames. Miss Wong was crouched in the corner of the locked room like a frightened animal. When she realized I was the one who entered the room, tears filled her eyes and ran down her cheeks. It was a quiet trip back to the home of her honorable aunt. Everyone was overjoyed, including, of course, Hayboy. She did not come to work at the Carlton the next day. The following morning, I was just leaving my hotel room when there was a knock at the door. Oh, well, good morning, Miss Wong.
9: Good morning, Mr. Paladin.
7: Did you have a restful day off yesterday?
9: Yes, sir.
7: Good.
9: Honorable aunt, so very kind. She served me breakfast in bed, dinner in bed, and supper in bed.
7: And how do you feel today?
9: Happy to be back to work after so much food and so much rest.
7: Oh, well, I hope your appetite returns by this evening. Yes.
9: Oh, how so?
7: I've made some special arrangements for you and Hayboy.
9: Hayboy.
7: I'll be leaving town on a business trip late this afternoon, but you and Hayboy are invited to be my guests for a private dinner here in my room.
9: Oh, with a fireplace?
7: Yes, no. The fire and everything.
9: Fire. Does Hayboy know this?
7: Nope, not yet.
9: No, well, maybe you wait. We surprise him.
7: Wonderful.
9: Wonderful.
7: Now, the chef has promised to fix you a very special dinner.
9: Oh, I wonder what he will prepare for us.
7: Oh. Filet de bœuf, sauce béarnaise. Côtelette d'agneau, sauce soubise. Escalope de veau à la guinoise. Pomme de terre, maître d'hôtel.
9: Mr. Paladin?
7: Yes?
9: If you know what the chef will prepare, do not tell me. Then Mr. Wong has a surprise.
7: All right. I won't tell you. It'll be a surprise.
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Have Gun, Will Travel. Created by Herb Meadow and Sam Rolfe, is produced and directed in Hollywood by Frank Paris and stars John Daner as Paladin with Ben Wright as Hayboy. Tonight's story was specially written for Have Gun, Will Travel by Mr. Paris. Featured in the cast were Virginia Gregg, Joseph Kearns, Waldo Epperson, and Paddy Gallagher. 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

You know, some marmalades get some of their tang from added flavoring. While Robertson's Golden Shred gets all of its tang from Seville oranges. What would you rather have for breakfast?

0: bring out the Branston. Because the crisp vegetables and the one and only tangy sauce in Branston pickle bring out the best in your food.
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2: Ladies and gentlemen, the secret word tonight is sign. S-I-G-N.
3: What is it?
2: Sign.
3: That's sing, isn't it? S-I-G-N?
2: No, S-I-G-N is sign. Oh. That much I'm sure of so far.
3: Okay, I was just checking to see if you were alive. Huh?
2: You bet you're alive.
4: It's Groucho Marx in You Bet Your Life, the comedy quiz series produced and transcribed from Hollywood and brought to you by the DeSoto Plymouth Dealers of America, who invite you to see and drive the delightful, the lovely DeSoto for 1956.

0: Groucho, how'd
1: you're
0: like...
1: a fine-looking fellow, Joe.
0: Groucho, Mrs.
1: I get a lot of fan mail about you. You know.
0: Oh, you do?
1: Yeah. They want me to get Don Wilson.
0: Groucho, I think we better go on. Mrs. Martha Box and Mr. Thurman Wade are waiting to talk to you.
1: Oh.
0: So, folks, would you come in, please, and meet Groucho Marx.
1: Well, welcome, welcome for the DeSoto Plymouth Dealers. You say the secret word, you'll divide $101. It's a common word, something you see every day. Now, leave us see here. Mrs. Martha Box and Mr. Thurman Wade. Mr. Wade, we ought to get along swimmingly, huh?
2: Up to our ears.
1: Yes. Oh, I see. Where are you from, Wade, Thurman?
2: I'm from a small town in Virginia,
1: Martinsville.
2: It's in the foothills of the Blue Ridge. It's a small manufacturing town.
1: Can you sing that song about the Blue Ridge Mountains of Virginia?
2: I could.
1: Well, could you sing a few bars of it? In the Blue Ridge Mountains of Virginia.
2: No.
1: Well, why did you leave Virginia? On account of this song I just sang?
2: No, I joined the Navy, and I haven't been back to live except for a short period since.
1: Well, is there a Navy in Virginia?
2: No, we're, being on the Atlantic coast, we're part of the United States Navy there.
1: Oh, I didn't know that. Are you married?
2: Yes, I have a wife.
1: Mm-hmm. Getting some very careful answers from Thurman here. And you're Martha Box?
3: Yes, that's right.
1: Do you have any little packing cases at home?
3: No, unfortunately, I don't.
1: You don't, huh? Where are you from, Martha?
3: I'm from Reykjavik, Iceland.
1: You're from Iceland?
3: Yes.
1: Well, shiver my timbers. I'm freezing already.
3: Oh, it isn't so cold.
1: Do the people live in igloos in Iceland?
3: No, actually, it's a very modern town.
1: You're not an Eskimo, huh?
3: No, I don't think I'm any relation, actually, to them.
1: No.
3: We're of Nordic descent.
1: And you're single?
3: No, I'm married.
1: Oh, you're married.
3: Mm-hmm.
1: Well, how'd you meet your husband, Martha? Is
3: he
1: an Icelander, too, or is he just a polar bear?
3: No, he was an officer in the Air Force during the war.
1: Oh. Now, what did your husband say to you when he proposed? Do you remember?
3: I don't recall that he said anything. I remember he gave me a ring, and I just said yes.
1: He gave you a... What do you mean? Did he call you on the telephone?
3: No. We were coming home from a dance.
1: You were coming home from a dance?
3: Mm-hmm.
1: And that's all there was to it? He gave you the
3: that's
1: ring?
3: That's all there was to
1: he
3: it?
1: He didn't say, will you marry me? Or do you
3: no,
1: love me?
3: I don't remember it, and I cannot pin him down either. He
1: well,
3: can't
1: has
3: remember
1: he ever
3: it
1: said
3: either.
1: That he loves you?
3: Oh, yes.
1: I was just curious.
3: Oh, yeah. All the time.
1: No. All the time? Mm-hmm. Doesn't he ever say when is dinner ready or anything? Well,
3: usually I'm
1: why
3: the one who says
1: don't you clean my room or something?
3: Ready.
1: Huh? Who's been using my toothbrush? You just keep saying all day long, I love you?
3: No.
1: That can get
3: no
1: pretty
3: problem.
1: Dreary after a while, you know?
3: We talk about books and we talk about a little bit about science and we read poetry. We do a lot
1: that's
3: of
1: nice.
3: Things.
1: You have a very idyllic existence. Mr. Wade, what kind of work do you do now that you've left the Virginia Navy?
2: Well, I'm still with the Navy, however, in a civilian capacity.
1: Oh, and what is your capacity? About 2 quarts?
2: A couple of jiggers.
1: Oh.
2: I'm a training supervisor of civilian employees at the Long Beach, California Naval Shipyard. Evenings, I teach speed reading at Long Beach City College.
1: Speed reading?
2: Yes.
1: Well, you mean you teach people to read faster?
2: That's just about the sum of it.
1: Oh, I should think just getting people to read at all would be an achievement.
2: That often is.
1: Well, what is the normal speed for reading? I can read a billboard going 60. Is that about par? I mean, if it's just one word on it, I mean.
2: The adults with whom I work, starting reading speed is about 235 words a minute.
1: 235? Well, that sounds like a lot of words to me. How fast do you read?
2: Well, it depends on the material, Groucho. You shift gears.
1: Well, let's say it was the Kinsey Report.
2: Slowly.
1: Slowly, yeah.
2: I have been tested at about 6,120 words a minute.
1: Is that RPM, revolutions?
2: Words per minute. WPM.
1: Oh. I didn't know there were 6,000 words. How do you explain the fact you can read so much faster than the average dolt?
2: Probably haven't met the average dolt.
1: However, you have. You may not be aware of it, but you have.
2: Well, he didn't identify himself as such.
1: Well, I thought you would gather it by this time.
2: But this reading thing is a matter of training.
1: It is, huh?

0: Even you could learn to read faster.
1: You mean I could read 1,000 words a minute?
0: Easily.
1: That's impossible. I can't read at all now. Well, how do you teach people to read faster? Do you touch a match to the top of the page?
0: No. I haven't tried that. I might. You teach them to see more in a short...
1: That's known as a literary hot foot.
0: Teach them to see more in a shorter period of time to...
1: You keep mentioning Seymour. Is that a friend of yours?
0: As in S-double-E.
1: Oh. Well, go on with this. I didn't mean to interrupt you.
0: You teach them to see more in a shorter period of time and teach them to understand what they see, not to stumble over these unfamiliar words.
1: I see. How long would it take you to read, let's say, Tolstoy's War and Peace? That's over 1,000 pages.
0: Oh, that'd probably take an hour and a half.
1: Well, how do you know you could read it that fast?
0: Well, I've read similar books. I read, I think, From Here to Eternity in about 54 minutes.
1: Mm-hmm. I read Photoplay magazine the other night, and it took me 3 hours and 10 minutes. Simon, you ought to be a whiz at our quiz game, and here's a good chance to find out. Remember, we start you off with $100, and if you miss a question, you lose half of your bankroll. Is that clear? And you have one answer between you, and... Don't anybody shout out until you discuss it with your partner. You selected science and medicine. Remember, the more the question is worth, the harder it is. Now, what do you want to start with? 50, 60,
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1: 100? 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What did Rentgen discover?
0: X-rays.
1: That is right. That's right, X-rays.
3: And you now have $200.
1: Now you have $200. What are you going to go for?
0: $90.
1: $90? What is the most malleable of all metals?
0: Lead.
1: No. It says gold here.
3: Well, you lost half the $200. You still have $100.
1: All right. Now, don't get discouraged. You've got two more questions. You want to go for $80 now?
4: Yes.
1: What do you call the large veins on either side of the neck?
0: Jugular veins.
1: That's right. That's jugular veins is right. Huh?
3: You now have $180.
1: Now, what are you going to go for?
4: 70?
0: The latest says 70.
1: Okay. What do you call the force that impels matter outward from the center of rotation?
0: Centrifugal.
4: Yes.
0: Centrifugal force.
1: Centrifugal force is right. You're a real smart guy.
3: And you wind up with $250.
1: Well, thanks and good luck from the DeSoto Plymouth dealers.
0: Thank you, Groucho.
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1: 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It's a common word... The common word, something you see every day. Mrs. Carmen Altomare. Altomare. Altamari, that's
6: yes,
1: you.
6: Sir.
1: Well, you're a fine-looking woman, Carmen.
6: Thank you.
1: Do you mind if I call you Carmen?
6: Not a bit.
1: You can call me Preferred. That's a stock market, Carmen and Preferred. How old are you, Carmen? And if you don't care to divulge this information, that's all right with me.
6: 68, Rachel.
1: 68?
6: Yes, ma'am.
1: Well, you're a very young-looking 68.
6: Thank you for the compliment.
1: Where are you from, Carm?
6: I'm from Italy.
1: You're from where?
6: From Italy.
1: You're from Italy?
6: Yes.
1: How long have you been married, Carmen?
6: In a few days, I'm going to be at the Golden Wedding Anniversary.
1: Golden Wedding?
6: Yes, sir.
1: That's wonderful. Do you have anything to show for the last 50 years?
6: I've got five children.
1: Five children, huh?
6: Yes, sir.
1: Well, stick around, Carmen. I'll be back. Right now, I'd like to talk to this gentleman here. I hope you don't think I accidentally ignored you. I really did it deliberately.
7: Just relaxing.
1: Yes. You're a Philip Schutz?
7: That's right, Groucho.
1: You don't mind my snide remarks?
7: No, no, Groucho, no.
1: I know you wouldn't. What kind of work do you do?
7: Well, I'm a lawyer, Groucho.
1: A lawyer?
7: Yes, sir.
1: No wonder you don't care what I say. Right now, you've got enough witnesses for a $50,000 slander suit. With two pair of pants. What kind of a lawyer are you?
7: Well, I have a general practice in the two major fields of law, Groucho.
1: Two major fields? Well, what are the two major fields of law? Honest and crooked?
7: Groucho. Criminal and civil law.
1: That's what I said, honest and crooked. Huh? Well, when you practice criminal law, do you keep a civil tongue in your head?
7: Sometimes it's expedient, Groucho. No.
1: Well, what makes a successful lawyer, in your opinion, Philip?
7: Well, I think it's a combination of preparation, patience, perseverance, and wealthy clients.
1: You're a very practical man, Philip.
7: We try to.
1: Are they still wealthy after you get through representing them?
7: Well, that is a matter of opinion, Groucho.
1: I mean, there's a difference of opinion between you and the client.
7: Frequently.
1: Well, you both know how to play this crooked game that we're going to foister on you, huh?
7: I've heard something about it.
1: Yes, now, you're partners, and remember, we want one answer between you.
3: In the race for the $1,000, the first couple won $250, and the secret word is sign.
1: Now, you selected a dictionary quiz, and you ought to be pretty good at this.
7: May I consult with my partner?
1: Yes, you certainly can.
7: Partner, how about a...
6: You're the boss, Philippa.
7: I'm going to go $100.
6: Yes, you go to $100.
1: $100?
6: You're the boss.
7: That's what I said.
1: Okay, what is the word meaning a hater of mankind?
7: It's a hedonist.
1: Huh? Oh, I'm sorry. It's misanthrope.
7: You're correct.
1: Cynic, misanthrope.
3: You now have $50.
1: All right, don't get discouraged. You got three more chances. You want to go for 90, 50, 60? What is it?
7: $90, Groucho.
1: What does the word obese mean?
7: Obese means...
1: O-B-E-S-E.
7: Means very fat.
1: That's right. Fat, stout. That's correct. That's right. I like it.
3: You now have $140.
1: Now, what do you want to go for?
7: $80, Groucho.
1: $80.
7: Yes, sir.
1: What is a talisman? And I don't mean the rose by that name.
7: A talisman is a medallion or a medal of some significance.
1: Well, all right, it's a good luck charm. I would say that's close enough.
3: You now have $220.
1: Yeah, now what are you going to go for, $70?
7: $70 is satisfied.
1: If maternal means pertaining to a mother, what is the word that means pertaining to a brother?
7: Fraternal.
1: Fraternal is right.
3: And you wind up with $290.
1: Thanks and good luck from the DeSoto Plymouth Dealers.
3: Groucho, just before we went on the air, our studio audience selected Mrs. Sylvia Feldman to be on the show, and her partner is Mr. A. Purvis Pullen. So, folks, you come in, please, and meet Groucho Marx.
1: Welcome to Your Bet Your Life. Say the secret word and divide $101. It's a common word, something you see every day. Sylvia Feldman, since we have to start someplace, I'll start with you. Where are you from, Sylvia?
8: New York City, but I've been here since 1940.
1: Oh. No, you're from New York, eh? Whereabouts in New York?
8: A little bit of every place in New York.
1: Oh, well, that's a nice part of New York, I think. This here, I don't believe this, but it says here that your name is Purvis Pullen?
9: Yeah, A Purvis Pullen.
1: A Purvis, well, that's an error, isn't it?
9: No, that's my real name.
1: Actually, that's your name?
9: Yeah, A Purvis Pullen.
1: Oh. Mm-hmm. Oh, Well, it's ridiculous. There's nobody named Abe Purvis Pullen. Let's take your name one hunk at a time. Now, what does the A stand for?
9: Well, the A stands for A.
1: You're just A. You have no name at all. You're just an initial, is that it?
9: Uh-huh. A Purvis. They call me Perv for short.
1: Perv?
9: Perv. Uh-huh.
1: How about Pullen? Does that stand for anything?
9: Well, Pullen is...
1: It's taffy, isn't it?
9: No, Pullen is an English name. It dates back to 1150.
1: That's toffee AD. In English, isn't it?
9: No, Pullen is in English, it means chicken. It's like the pullet. It means chicken, Pullen.
1: You're too tall for a chicken. You could be an ostrich. I don't see how you could... Can you cackle?
9: You mean make a noise like a chicken?
1: Cackle. Isn't that what cackle is?
9: Huh? Yeah.
1: Want to
9: try it?
1: Yeah, let's see you cackle, huh?

0: A pavis, that's magnificent. You could pass for a rooster without any trouble at all. Keep a sharp eye out, Pavis. You may wind up in a fricassee. It's a pretty hungry-looking crowd out there. What sort of work do you do, Pavis?
1: Well, I'm a toy salesman. That is, I'm the sales manager for the Schuco toys. They're little imports from Nuremberg, U.S.-owned Germany. And the company that I work for is the Sacca-Dietrich Company in San Clemente, California.
0: Oh. Well, when you open the door, what do? Do you cackle and say, here comes pulling?
1: Well, sometimes I do, but right. I just show my wares. I have little toys, and there's different kinds of toys, like, for instance...
0: Is that any good?
1: Yeah, that's good. It's a rooster.
0: Well, yours wasn't a rooster, huh?
1: Mine was a hen.
0: It was a hen,
1: yeah.
0: Huh? Well, how does it...
1: A rooster? That way.
0: Well, it's not much better than mine, huh?
1: No.
0: Well, Sylvia, let's find out some more things about you. Do you have a job, or are you busy keeping house?
2: I'm a party consultant, Groucho.
0: You're a party consultant?
2: That's right.
0: Which party do you consult, the Republicans or the Democrats? Huh?
2: I plan parties where people have fun.
0: Well, can't they do that without your help?
2: They can have the party, but they might not do it as correctly, and they'd have a great deal more anxiety if they did it themselves.
0: I see. Well, say I wanted to throw a real big party, someone around 310 pounds. No, big party with about 100 kids, circus clowns, elephants, you know, the works.
2: Yes, well, once we
0: I might even go as high as $20. Now, what would I get for my money?
2: For $20, you'd get a lot of conversation, but if you wanted to do it right, you'd have to spend about from $300 to $500.
0: You're kidding, aren't you?
2: No.
0: $500?
2: For 100 children.
0: I can get... Did I say 100 children?
2: That's what I thought you said.
0: That's $5 a head, huh? Well, Sylvie, you may not realize it, but will you cackle again for me? That's what your party is. It just laid an egg. No? But is that all you do, cackle like a chicken? I'm not, underemphasizing the importance of that. Or
1: well...
0: Appreciate it. I think it's a magnificent talent, but...
1: As a child, I started imitating. I do about 375 birds, 75 animals, 14 snakes, and 5 insects.
0: Oh. Can you imitate a bee?
1: A bee? Yes, I can do a bumblebee.
0: It was a bee. He even killed it for you, huh? Well, you certainly know a lot about the birds and the bees, Pavis. And what you've learned in the woods should come in pretty handy in the city. Can you trumpet like an elephant?
1: I can cackle like a gobble, like a gobble, turkey gobbler.
0: Well, that's hardly an elephant, but give us a hand. Can you imitate any animals besides your husband, Sylvia?
2: No, but no. I can plan any parties that you'd want to have.
0: Well, you have a one-party mind, I can see that. Now, you both know how to play You Bet Your Life, huh? I presume you do.
3: In the race for the $1,000, the second couple leads with $290.
0: Now, you select the small towns and cities of the United States. I'm going to list 6 cities and towns all in the same state, and you can tell me in what state they're located. Remember, the more the questions, the harder it is. Can you imitate any animals, George?
4: No, I wish I could.
0: Let's see you do a chicken.
4: I can't
0: well,
4: do
0: try,
4: it.
0: Well, try it. I did a rooster before.
4: I'm no good at these things.
0: Go on, tear loose.
4: It would sound about like that, I think.
0: Well, try it, huh?
4: What? Which one do you want?
0: The rooster, the one I just did. Come on.
4: Oh, that's ridiculous.
0: Of course it's ridiculous, and I'm not an imitator either, but the audience is hungry to hear you do a rooster. Now, come on. Tear loose with a rooster. You did fine. Many a rooster changes sex in the middle of the road. All right, now what do you want to start with, Ten? I don't want you to think that I'm the only one up here with talent. He's loaded with talent, but he rarely gets an opportunity to display it, that's all. What are you going to start with, $10, $50, or $100, anything?
1: $90.
0: $90. Here are the towns and cities. Now you tell me what state they're in. North Hero, Montpelier, Newfane, Rutland, Bennington, and Brattleboro. What state are they in? You want the cities again?
1: Yeah, name them again.
0: North Hero, Montpelier, Newfane, Rutland, Bennington, and Brattleboro. We don't know, guess. Well, you know, there are three very well-known cities. There's Bennington, Brattleboro, and Rutland. It's Vermont.
1: Vermont.
0: I'm surprised at you.
1: I think of the New England states.
0: You see, if it had been Rhode Island, you'd have been able to do it because you imitate a chicken, and that's where the Rhode Island Red comes from, huh?
4: Well, you still have $50.
0: I used to know a communist in Providence up there. He was called a Rhode Island Red. That isn't true at all. I don't know any communists.
1: Okay.
0: What are you going to go for?
1: $100.
0: Here are the towns and cities: West Kingston, East Greenwich, Manville, Pawtucket, Valley Falls, and Cranston. What is the state? Manville, East Greenwich, Greenwich, I guess it's pronounced. West Kingston, Pawtucket, Valley Falls, and Cranston.
1: New York?
2: Connecticut?
0: No, it's Rhode Island. You should have known that.
4: Well, you now have $25.
2: We're not doing too good.
1: No.
0: $80 you're going to go for?
1: Okay, $80.
0: Here are the towns and cities: Oskaloosa, Grinnell, Winterset, Mason City, and Waverly. What is the state?
1: Iowa.
0: That's right, that's right.
4: Iowa. You now have $105.
0: $70? $70. In what state are these towns and cities? Tallulah, St. Bernard, New Iberia, Shreveport, Farmerville, and New Roads.
1: Oh, that's in Louisiana.
0: That's right. Louisiana is right.
4: And you wind up with $175.
0: Thanks, and good luck from the DeSoto Plymouth dealers. Did a fine job.
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1: I'll give you 15 seconds to decide on a single answer between you. 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The richest and best-known gold mine now in operation in the United States is located near Lead, South Dakota. For $1,000, what is the name of this famous mine?
2: I don't know. I'd have to take a guess. Sure, I don't know.
3: Well, you're allowed to do that.
2: When do I make it?
3: As soon as the music starts.
1: Okay, what is the answer to it decided upon?
2: It's a considered guess. It's called Boulder.
1: No, I'm sure sorry. It's a very famous name, and you'll know it. It's Homestake.
2: Well, never up, never in. Bro.
1: No, that's right. So that means the big question next week will be worth $1,500. Well, you lost the big money, but they won how much in the quiz, George?
0: $290.
1: Congratulations, and thanks to both of you and to all of our contestants on the show tonight. Out of it, Edgy.

0: sure to tune in again next Wednesday night at the same time for the Groucho Marx Show, when the big question will be worth $1,500. Don't miss the Chrysler Corporation's big TV show on another network. And don't forget Groucho's television show, brought to you by the DeSoto Plymouth Dealers of America, who invite you to visit your neighborhood showroom tomorrow to see and drive the delightful, the lovely DeSoto for 1956.
1: And when you drive in, tell them Groucho sent you. 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
1: Vincent Price, who is usually heard at this time as the Saint, has been delayed in Paris. Tonight, by arrangement with Metro-Goldwyn-Mayer, you will hear Barry Sullivan in the role. Mr. Sullivan can currently be seen with Lana Turner and Ray Milland in A Life of Her Own.

0: The Adventures of the Saint, starring Barry Sullivan. 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
1: Mr. Templar!
2: Well, Louis, that's what I call service. Parked right in front of my apartment.
1: Waiting for you, Mr. Templar. I was hoping you would be desirous of a hack.
2: That I am, Louis.
1: Well, where to, Mr. Templar?
2: Well, I'm not quite sure. You see, I have a problem up in my apartment.
1: What's your name?
2: Well, I call her Minerva.
1: Another dish in a jam?
2: She won't tell me. But the way she cries, I have an idea something's wrong.
1: How long has she been at your place?
2: Oh, a couple of hours.
1: And still crying? Oh, Mr. Templar, you're losing your charm.
2: I think she wants to go home.
1: You're definitely losing your charm.
2: I'd like to take her home.
1: Well, she lost her charm, too.
2: Only
1: huh?
2: I don't know where her home is. But now that you're here, I'll untie her, and maybe she can find her own way.
1: You'll untie, Mr. Templar.
2: Louis, she's a dog.
1: Oh, well, why didn't you say?
2: I found her this morning. I've never seen her around here before, so I didn't want to turn her loose, because if she can't find a way home, there's no telling what'll happen to her.
1: So what are you going
2: to
1: do?
2: Turn her loose.
1: But you just said that you don't...
2: That's where you come in. We'll follow her in your hack. See where she goes so we can keep her out of trouble.
1: Oh, that I should live to see the day when the Robin Hood of modern crime is nursemaid to a pooch.
2: Remember the saying, Louis, do unto other dumb animals what you would have others do unto you. Besides, she's cute.
1: Yeah. What kind is she?
2: Pekingese.
1: I thought you said it was a dog.
2: Louis, that's unkind.
1: Sorry, I didn't mean it.
2: Stay put, Louis. I'll get Minerva and let's see where she takes us.

0: Hey, Minerva has fancy taste. This is a real expensive neighborhood.
1: And this is a real expensive trip. We've been following her for over an hour.
0: You know any better way to spend your money, Mr. Templer, than giving it to me?
1: Offhand, I can think of a couple. Say, Minerva's turning in at that gate.
0: Yeah.
1: Cute little shack she picked. I'll bet it doesn't have over 40 rooms.
0: You think she really lives there, or is she only dreaming?
1: Yeah, we'll soon find out. Louis, turn into the driveway and park. I'll take her up to the house.
0: If she does belong here, there will no doubtless be a reward. And if there is no doubtless a reward...
1: Stop drooling, Louis. Your cutter's already on the meter, so either way, you can't lose.
0: I'm not making out so awful good on it, Mr. Templer. Only one fare, only one tip, and more in an hour. Where's the profit in
1: that? Why, Louis, the conversation, of course.

0: What's the matter? What's the matter? You want down? Well, you're out of luck. Or maybe you're in luck. Because when I pick up a young lady, I usually show her a good time. So if it turns out you don't live here, why...
1: Yes, sir.
0: Oh, hello. My name's Simon Templer.
1: Oh, yes. I'm sure madam will be delighted you've come.
0: You're sure?
1: Of course. Right this way, sir.
0: Why should madam be delighted I've come?
1: You surprised me, sir. I never heard that modesty was one of your outstanding characteristics.
0: You seem to know a lot about me.
1: Doesn't everybody, if you'll pardon the levity?
0: I'll pardon the levity, but not the evasion.
1: Evasion?
0: I asked you why madam should be delighted I've come. Is it because of Minerva?
1: Minerva, sir?
0: This.
1: Oh, you mean Ming Toy.
0: Do I? I guess I do. I should have known Ming Toy.
1: Naturally, madam will be delighted about the dog. But what I was particularly referring to were the jewels. Have you brought them also?
0: Jewels?
1: Apparently you haven't. I hope you'll pardon these questions, sir. The kitchen help expects it of me. And I like to have something to report.
0: No. I'll issue communiques from the front. Which reminds me, where is the front?
1: Around this next bend, sir. In the east wing.
0: Ah. If I'd known the hall was this long, I'd have asked Louis to bring in his cab. My feet hurt.
1: It's not much further.
0: Well, let's be thankful for small favors.
1: What was that?
0: Does anyone in this house take singing lessons?
1: No, sir.
0: And that was a scream, and it came from in there.
2: Oh!
0: Did you scream?
2: Who are you?
0: I'm...
2: Ming Toy, darling, come to Mama. Give it to me, young man.
0: Here.
2: Oh, Mama's little babykins. Is him all right?
0: Yeah, she's all right, but something else isn't. Somebody screamed.
2: I know, I did. There was someone peering through that window. Was it you?
0: Hardly. I was in the house.
2: Well, you have no business barging in here unannounced.
0: Well, it seems, lady, that I run faster than your butler. I thought you were in trouble.
2: Well, I was startled. Now, somebody better go investigate. Oh, Mingy, angel, dear to mention
1: what Mom. Is it, madam? Is something wrong?
2: Well, there's a prowler outside the window. Go see who it is, please.
3: Yes, madam.
2: Now you, young man. Do you have my jewels?
0: I was wondering when we'd get around to that. I'm also wondering...
4: Mother, are you all right? I heard you scream.
2: Yes, sir, Miss...
4: Who's he?
0: Me?
4: Yes. What are you doing here?
0: I just came to return your dog.
4: Return?
2: Yes, here she is. Mama's little precious.
4: Say, her collar's off.
2: That's right.
4: How did you know she's our dog?
2: Oh.
0: I didn't.
4: Well, then why... Hey, wait a minute.
0: I'm waiting.
4: Put up your hands.
0: I'm sorry I waited.
2: Ernest, I didn't know you owned a revolver.
4: Lucky I do. Mother, call the police. Tell them we've caught the thief.
0: Oh, great.
5: Somebody screamed. Was it you, Isabel?
2: Yes, dear, but it's all right. I saw somebody at the window. Fitch is looking into it.
5: Ernest, what the devil are you doing? Haven't I told you not to play with guns?
4: I'm not playing, Father. This is the thief.
5: So, does he have the jewels?
4: I haven't searched him.
5: Then how do you know?
4: He brought back Ming Toy.
5: Huh? Oh, yes. Morning, Ming Toy. Don't bite me, you little monster.
4: Just a minute, Father. She doesn't have her collar, so how could he know she was our dog?
0: She told me.
4: Oh, we're just wasting time. Mother, will you please pick up that phone and call the police?
0: It won't do any good. The line's been cut, see?
4: What?
0: Thanks for looking down.
4: Hey!
5: Oh! Hey, what are you doing? Wait! Stop it immediately.
0: I'll take the gun. Here, let me have it. That's better.
2: Such violence.
0: Yeah. It's very good exercise.
2: Ernest, you gave the young man the gun. Why?
0: I asked him so nicely. Now, will somebody please tell me what's going on around here?
4: As if you don't
0: As
4: know.
0: If I don't.
5: Just who are you anyway, young fella?
0: Simon Templer. And you?
5: You don't know who I am?
0: Should I?
5: I, sir, am C.J. Allardyce.
0: Fancy that.
5: Nuts.
0: I beg your pardon?
5: I said nuts.
0: So you did.
5: As in bolts. Nuts and bolts. We manufacture them. You've heard of Allardyce nuts.
0: Yes, aren't they?
5: What's that?
0: The whole family.
5: Beg pardon?
0: Skip it.
5: Our slogan. If it's Allardyce, it's nut.
0: That's what I said.
5: There's no nut like an Allardyce.
0: Well, this could go on all day.
4: Father, I'm sure Mr. Templer didn't come here to talk business.
5: Eh? Why did he come?
0: To return Ming Toy. And now that I've been so warmly thanked, I'll just run along. I hope you won't mind my taking your revolver with me, Ernest, as a souvenir. When I'm safely out of reach, in northern Tibet, say, I'll send it back. Well, cheer-ho.

0: All right, Louis, let's get out of here.
1: What took you so long?
0: Louis, you wouldn't believe me if I told you.
1: Yeah, try me.
0: No, it's no use. I don't believe it myself.
1: Did you get a reward?
0: Reward? Louis, I'm out of there. Who could ask for anything more? Now, let's go.
1: Hey, just a minute, Mr. Templeton.
0: Now what?
1: Somebody is hiding in them bushes and watching us, you see?
0: Oh, yeah. That's probably who Mrs. Allardyce saw at the window. Well, get started, Louis.
1: We ain't going to investigate?
0: It's probably only a man eating a gorilla. None of our business.
1: This is not like you, Mr. Temple. It's not like you at all.
0: As a matter of fact, I'm not exactly feeling myself at the moment, so don't be too surprised.
1: But where is your spirit of adventure, huh? What may lurk in them bushes? Excitement, thrills, who knows?
0: I know.
1: You do?
0: Yeah. I can see him in your rearview mirror. It's a kid. Kid about 10 years old.
1: A kid? Let's get out of here. Excitement, I could stand. Mystery, I could stand. Adventure. But kids, I got a nephew. What's wrong with this thing?
2: Hi.
1: Hello, kid.
2: Hey, what's the matter, mister? Won't you start?
1: Oh, sure, sure, she'll start. I'm just trying to run down the battery so the lights won't work on account of I don't like night driving.
2: Wise guy.
0: What's your name, Sonny?
2: It ain't Sonny.
0: Well, what is it?
2: What's it to you?
1: See what I mean, Mr. Thumper?
0: Yeah. Look, fella, if you don't tell me your name, I'm going to have to call you my little man. How would you like that?
2: You win. It's Stevie. What's yours?
0: Simon.
2: Simon which?
0: Simon Templar.
2: The saint?
0: Yeah, Stevie.
2: Hey, wait a minute. You may not be him at all. How do I know this ain't a bluff?
0: You don't.
2: Well, it's worth a chance. Because if you're the real saint, you and me can do business.
0: What sort of business, Stevie?
2: Well, I read a lot of books about detectives.
0: Yes, I gather.
2: Well, we ought to make a good partnership, you and me. You help me latch onto the ice, and we'll split the reward.
0: The ice?
2: 50 grand worth. And that ain't peanuts.
0: Stevie, suppose you tell me about this jewelry. Just when was it taken?
2: You don't know?
0: No.
2: You're not the saint.
0: Oh, believe me, Stevie, the saint doesn't know everything.
2: Why'd you come here?
0: To return Ming Toy?
2: Who are you trying to kid?
0: No, that's on the level.
2: Look, mister, I happen to know you couldn't return Ming Toy, see?
0: What do you mean I couldn't?
2: Never mind, but I know.
0: If you don't believe me, ask Louis here.
1: I thought her name was Minerva.
0: Oh, you're always such a help. Stevie, why do you say I couldn't return Ming Toy?
2: I'm not talking.
0: I don't get it.
1: Ah, I see the look in your eye, Mr. Temple. The mystery's beginning to needle you.
0: Stevie, if I prove I brought back Ming Toy, will you tell me why you said I couldn't?
2: Sure. You won't prove it.
0: Wait here, Louis. I'll probably hate myself in the morning, but I'm going back to the Allardyces. Come on, Stevie.
3: Come in.
4: Excuse me, madam. Mr. Templar is here again with the gardener's boy.
3: The gardener's boy?
4: Yes, madam.
3: Well, he can't bring that urchin into the house.
4: I'm very sorry, madam, but he has. Shall I show them out?
3: No, show them in. I'll tell him myself.
4: Very good, madam. You may come in, Mr. Templar.
0: Thank you, Jeeves.
4: Fitch, sir.
0: I stand corrected. Well, hello again, Mrs. Allardyce.
3: Really, Mr. Templar, this is impossible. Bringing in that... Good heavens! He's the face at the window.
2: I was just a tech.
3: Oh, I should have recognized him at the time. Oh, Mr. Templar, you're wonderful. Positively wonderful. First Ming Toy, now the Prowler. Fitch had no luck whatsoever. Simply none. You're an amazing man. Sit down. Have a chocolate.
0: No, thanks.
2: Yeah, thanks.
0: If you don't mind, we'd like to see Ming Toy.
3: Why?
0: I forgot to say goodbye to her.
3: Oh, well, very well. Mingy, come to Mother. Mingy. Now, where is that animal? She was here right just a moment ago. Mingy! Mingy!
5: Did you call, Mother?
3: Oh, Ernest, have you seen Ming Toy?
5: No. I thought she was in here.
3: Well, she's not.
5: Don't tell me she's disappeared again.
3: Well, so it would seem. Vanished into thin air. My poor, it's a baby. Gone.
2: Well, mister, now what have you got to say?
0: Say? Stevie, I'm speechless.

0: Oh, hello, Louis.
1: Mr. Templer, how come you're answering the door? They don't have no butler?
0: He's not around. Oh. Strange. No dog, no butler. Well, what do you want, Louis?
1: I just come to see what's keeping you this time. My media's getting busy going round and round.
0: Ming Toy's missing again. We're looking for her. It's a big house. She's a little dog.
1: Why don't you just forget the whole thing?
0: Because, Louis, it doesn't make sense. She ought to come when we call, or at least bark.
1: Well, what do I do? Go take another nap?
0: Oh, no. Maybe, Louis...
2: Mister!
0: What is it, Stevie?
2: I take it all back. You are the same.
0: Well, what brings all this on?
2: I found Ming Toy.
0: You did?
2: Yeah. Bend down so I can whisper. Huh? This is top secret.
0: Go ahead, I'm bent.
2: Fitch has her in the garage.
0: Well, what's he doing? Giving her a shampoo?
2: No, he's shaving her.
0: Shaving her?
2: With an electric razor.
0: Well, let's go get her. Come on, Louis.
1: Oh, no thanks, Mr. Templer. You and the kid go. Me, I'm going back to the hack for another nap. I can dream nightmares that make better sense than this. So long.

0: Now, Stevie, when we get near the garage, let's be quiet. We don't want Fitz to hear us.
1: Okay.
2: Hello there.
0: Oh, it's Ernest.
2: I've looked all over the grounds. Can't find her.
0: Yeah, it's all right. Stevie's found her. Your butler has her in the garage.
2: But I just saw him go back to the house.
0: Oh? With Ming Toy?
2: No. Why'd he take her to the garage?
0: I guess to improve her appearance.
2: What?
0: Well, come on. We can soon find out.
2: Yeah.
0: Ernest, what do you know about your butler, anyway?
2: Not much. He's only been with us a couple of weeks.
0: Oh? What sort of references did he have?
2: I don't know. Ask Father. He engaged him.
0: Yeah, I will.
2: And then I would like to ask you some questions. I'm still not satisfied in spite of Mother.
0: Look, Fitch has the dog, not me.
2: I know,
0: Hey, wait a minute. What is this?
2: What?
0: Right there, crouching by that bush. Can that be Ming Toy?
2: By gosh, it is, and she's stripped clean. She's been shaved.
0: She looks like a damp sock.
1: Come here, Ming Toy.
2: She just sits there shivering.
0: I think she's embarrassed. Here, I'll get her. Come here, Ming Toy. Cold? Well, don't worry, I'll buy you mink. Here she comes. I thought that would do it. It works every time.

0: Be careful, huh? Don't drop her.
1: Oh, don't worry, Ernest. I shall guard Ming Toy with my life.
0: Well, come on. What's the matter?
1: My legs are giving out again.
0: Oh, you're a little out of condition.
1: Huh? I guess.
0: Mother?
2: Ernest, have you found my treasure?
0: Yes, Mother, we found
2: it. Oh, that's wonderful.
0: Give it to Mother, Templar.
1: Yeah, here.
2: Thank you. She's naked.
1: It seems your butler is a frustrated barber.
2: What?
0: Where's Father? Templar wants to talk to him about things.
2: He's in the back study, but I don't understand.
1: That makes it unanimous. Look after your mother, Ernest. She's had quite a shock. Meanwhile, I'll go see if your father can help explain why Ming Toy has been forced to become a stripteaser.
3: Don't bother me, Templar. Don't bother me. I've got enough on my mind. Son who gambles away every penny I give him, a wife who charge accounts away even pennies I don't give her. Believe me, young man, anybody ever tells you it's a picnic being a millionaire, don't you listen. Take it from me. Before you make a million, just be sure you can afford it.
1: I'll make a note of that. But about Ming Toy.
3: Look, last night the dog is kidnapped, or dognapped, or whatever you call it. The wife throws such a tizzy it takes three pills to get me to sleep. This morning the wife's jewels are gone. Another tizzy. Policemen, insurance adjusters, and now you. Look, I don't care if the dog has been PLC. I don't care. I've got enough on my mind.
1: But maybe it all ties together. The dog is stolen, the jewels are stolen.
3: I can add two and two, Templar. I don't need your masterminding. The dog was stolen first so the thief could break in later without the dog barking. Think I couldn't figure that out?
1: No, I think you could. And it's possible the thief thought so, too.
3: What's that?
1: I have a hunch the robbery was the work of some member of this household.
3: Nonsense.
1: And the dog napping was just a red herring to throw you off the track. To make you think just what you did think. That it was an outside rather than an inside job.
3: Get out of here, Templar. Get out of here before I throw you out.
1: I'd just like to ask you about Fitch.
3: Okay. Fine, butler. Excellent. One peculiarity, that's all. Likes to shave dogs. So what? We can't all be perfect. Now get out of here, Templar, before I have him shave you, and it may be closer than you like.

0: Oh, hello, Ernest.
1: Hello, Templer. Learn anything from Father?
0: Yeah. Yeah, I learned he has a temper.
1: Oh, he's in one of those.
0: Uh-huh. So if I want to learn about Fitch, I'll have to learn it from Fitch himself. Only trouble is I can't find the kitchen. Is there a map of this place anywhere?
1: It's down this way. Come on, I'll take you. I'll talk to you anyway.
0: Thanks. So you'll have signposts. How's your mother?
1: Sniffing, smelling salts.
0: And ring toy?
1: Taking it better than mother.
0: Just keep her away from mirrors. She'll be all right.
1: Look, Templar, I said I want to talk to you.
0: We're talking.
1: I want to talk about you.
0: My favorite subject.
1: It's all very well you're pretending you want to help, but how do we know...
0: Are we almost there? My legs are giving out again.
1: It's right in here. Take us in the kitchen through the butler's pantry.
0: Good.
2: Fitch! Fitch!
0: Don't bother calling him, Ernest. He can't hear you.
1: What?
0: Look behind that table.
1: Is he dead?
0: Extremely.

0: please, dear, I can't talk now. I'm so upset about Ming Toy.
1: Oh, hang Ming Toy.
0: Jonathan Allardyce, of all...
1: Look, I'm trying to tell you something. That man Templar, he's getting ideas. I don't like it. He's been snooping around here. Well, the first thing we know...
0: Well, all we have to do is to be nice to him.
1: Nice to him? Confound it, Isabel. I'm going to...
2: May I come in?
1: No. Templar, I thought I told you to get the blazes out of this house.
2: Oh, is that what you told me? I've been trying to figure it out, but you were so incoherent.
1: Now, see here.
2: If you want me to go, I'll be glad to, but I thought I ought to tell you about your butler first.
1: Yes, yes, I know. You think he's a thief. Very well, I'll have the police.
2: You're wrong, Mr. Allardyce. I don't think he's a thief. He's been cleared. The hard way.
1: What?
2: Somebody murdered him. Ernest is calling the police now.
1: Murdered him?
2: Oh. Yep, with a knife.
0: Oh, dear, and good butlers are so scarce these days.
1: Ah.
0: Jonathan! What's happened to Jonathan?
2: It looks like he's fainted.
0: Well, what'll we do? Get me some water.
2: Get it yourself. I can't wait.
0: Can't wait? Well, you can't leave me now.
2: I've got to, or there may be another murder.
0: No, come back here.
2: Later, Mrs. Allardyce.
0: Oh, Mr. Templer. Oh.

0: Louis.
1: What now, Mr. Templer?
2: Have you seen Stevie?
0: If I do, there's going to be a murder.
2: If we don't, there's going to be a murder.
0: Stevie?
2: Yeah.
0: I'm glad to hear it. You know what that kid done?
2: What?
0: He scrambled the wires in the engine while I was snoozing. That's why we wouldn't start before.
2: He was detectiving, Louis. We were possible suspects, and he wanted to foil our getaway.
0: Well, wasn't that cute?
2: No, I'm not joking. His life is in danger.
0: I'm not surprised.
2: If I can't find Stevie, I'll have to find Ernest.
0: Who's he?
2: Allardyce's son.
0: I wonder if he's the one drove away just now.
2: Drove away? Did someone?
0: Yeah. A car just went down the other drive.
2: Have you got your wires unscrambled?
0: Oh, yeah.
2: All right, Louis. Let's go.

0: headed this way. That's all I know.
1: And you don't know if Stevie was in the car?
0: I don't know who was in the car. I didn't see.
1: He must be. It's the only thing that makes sense. Now what?
0: The road branches three ways. Which way do we go?
1: Oh, there we are. They went that way, to the left.
0: How do you know?
1: Well, there's fresh tire tracks. The others are old.
0: Oh, yeah.
1: And step on it, Louis.
0: Okay. Well, in your ears. Here we go. But I would still like to know what's going on. Louis, look out for that turn. Close your eyes and pray, Mr. Templer. Here we go. Got your eyes open, Mr. Templer?
1: Yeah. Yeah, we made it.
0: Oh, good. Then I can open mine. Louis.

0: that the car you saw coming out of Allardyce's?
1: Looks like.
0: That's good, but I hope we're not too late.
1: Nobody in it.
0: No. Yeah, there's a path into the woods. Come on.
1: Yeah.
0: Hurry up, Louie. Right through here. I'm afraid it's all the kids are here.
1: I'd still like to know what's going on.
0: Well, as I see it, Louie.
1: Yeah?
0: Ernest ran up a gambling debt, and his papa wouldn't pay off for him.
1: Oh.
0: At any rate, papa was griping about Ernest gambling.
1: Ernest, I take it, is Allardyce Jr.?
0: Yeah, that's right. Ernest had to get money, so he drove Ming Toy away from home and put her out of the car.
1: Yeah.
0: Then he swiped the family jewels, and the missing dog made it look like an outside job.
1: Smart guy, Junior. What makes you think he's going to knock off the kid?
0: He's already knocked off the butler.
1: Oh, yeah. How do you know it was Ernest which knocked off the butler?
0: Because when I told Allardyce, he fainted. And he didn't faint out of great feeling for the butler.
1: Uh-huh.
0: Fellow had only been with him a couple of weeks. He fainted because he knew his son was guilty of the robbery, and he realized his son was also a murderer.
2: Oh, Mr. Templer.
0: Stevie.
2: Where'd you come from?
0: Stevie, you all right?
2: Well, sure I'm all right. But Ernest don't feel so good.
1: Mr. Temple, look. Ernest is out cold.
0: What do you
2: know? Yeah. You know something? Ernest should have his mouth washed out with soap.
0: Why, Stevie?
2: He doesn't tell the truth.
0: Well, what do you mean?
2: Well, last night, I seen him driving away with Ming Toy.
0: Uh-huh.
2: And when I asked where he was taking her, he says, shh. It's a big secret. Spies have tattooed a secret message on her skin. But he found out, and he's taken her to the FBI. And I mustn't tell nobody, because it's FBI top secret.
0: I see.
2: But I find out now, he was just trying to shut me up.
1: Hey, I gotta remember that. Next time my nephew gets in my hair, FBI top secret.
0: Hey, Louie, then that explains the shaving.
1: Huh?
0: The butler must have overheard Ernest telling this young man about the secret message on Ming Toy. And he figured if it was true, the dog would be worth money. So we looked for the message.
1: Sure, when the butler shaves the pooch, Ernest gets wise the butler is wise, so he shuts the butler up.
2: And he tried to shut me up, too. He said we were going to meet an FBI man out here. Instead, he gets me in, and then he pulls out a knife.
0: And what happened?
2: Judo.
0: Judo?
2: Sure. My brother was in the Marines. He taught me. Ernest is waking up.
1: And you were worried about the kid, Mr. Templer. Like I told you, when them little hyenas is around, all you gotta protect is yourself.
2: Hey, Mr. Templer, you want me to teach you some falls?
0: Hmm? As a matter of fact, Stevie,
2: it's
0: I don't...
2: It's easy. Look, I'll show you.
0: Well, Stevie, really.
2: First, you take a guy's arm like this.
0: Now, just a minute,
2: then
0: Stevie.
2: You...
0: Let's talk this over.
2: You see, leverage
0: we're friends
2: is the important part of this deal.
0: Let's keep it that way,
2: now,
0: shall we?
2: I just pull back real hard.
0: Louie, help!
3: You've been listening to another transcribed adventure of The Saint, the Robin Hood of modern crime. Now, here is our star, Barry Sullivan.
0: Ladies and gentlemen, a long time ago it was written that man shall not live by bread alone. And this often quoted line from the Bible, bread is merely a symbol of all material values. And although we in America have the greatest material advantages in the world, they are not enough to bring us complete happiness. We must find that happiness in our spiritual as well as our material lives. In faith as well as bread. In America, one of our most precious heritages is the right to worship as we please, to know the spiritual pleasures of our churches and synagogues. The doors of your places of worship stand open to you, and your religious leaders will welcome you to their services. They also offer you personal and family guidance and the opportunity to become a firm part of your community. Through our churches and synagogues, that community and the families within it can find stability. And as an individual, you can find the peace that only religion can bring. Thus, the religious organizations of America invite you to find yourself through faith and come to church this week. This is Barry Sullivan inviting you to join us again next week at the same time for another exciting adventure of The Saint. Good night.

0: Tonight's script of The Saint was written by Jerome Epstein. In the cast, you heard Myra Marsh as Mrs. Allardyce and Tom Tully as her husband. Lamont Johnson was their son, Ernest. Ted Osborne was the butler. Jeffrey Silver was Stevie, and Larry Dobkin was Louie. The music was composed and conducted by Von Dexter. The Saint, based on characters created by Leslie Charteris, is a James L. Safier production and is directed by Helen Mack. All you Saint fans will be glad to know that the Saint comic books are on sale at all newsstands. Your announcer is Don Stanley. Three chimes mean good times on NBC. And the chimes are anticipating the hilarious antics of Bob Hope and Groucho Marx. Hope returns to the air with more laughs on Tuesday, October 3rd. Groucho Marx brings his riotous quiz, You Bet Your Life, to the air on Wednesday, October 4th. So that's Bob Hope, October 3rd, Groucho Marx, October 4th. Yes, three chimes mean good times on NBC.
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8: All aboard for the transcribed premiere production, The Cruise of the Paul Parrot, that thrilling story of whaling days and buried treasure. Old Ezekiel Kipp, the man who years ago had sold his rights to the treasure to Ezra Grange and was believed dead, has shown up very much alive. And with his new companion, Red Mahooly, have seized the old one-legged sailor Dickon, promising to do him harm if Ezra Grange and Captain Dalton and his crew do not leave the island at once. As soon as he received the threatening note, Captain Dalton tells Mr. Grange and little Sue Grange and Johnny Robbins, who are quartered in his cabin ashore, that he will immediately collect all his men and set out to find Dickon. But at this time, the rumbling of the volcano on the island grows louder and louder, and an eruption seems ready to occur any moment. As fire starts streaming from the crater, it is obviously necessary for everyone to get off the island at once. And yet, Dickon must be found. It is now the middle of the night, and the beach is a scene of much activity as the men make ready to return to the ship. Captain Dalton hurries to and fro, barking orders, and over the whole scene, the scarlet light of the rumbling volcano falls, making a weird picture.
9: Lively there, men! Loose the painter on that other whaleboat! Mr. Buscara, Mr. Grange, and the two young'uns will go back to the ship in your boat. Step lively, me hearties! When we get aboard the Paul Parrot, we'll have to weigh anchor and stand out to sea a bit. There's no telling how far that burning ash may fall when old Smoky Mouth gets started. Even who there may...
10: Johnny, isn't that the scariest sight you ever saw? Everything looks like it's on fire with that red light all around.
11: Oh, it's not so scary.
10: Don't those awful rumblings even scare you, Johnny? The whole island feels like it's shaking.
11: Well, it is sort of creepy. But, Sue, I don't want to leave the island.
10: You don't? Why not?
11: I'm afraid something may happen to Dickon. Gee, I wish I could find him.
10: But we'll be back after old Smoky Mouth has slid it, Johnny.
11: Yes, but Sue, you can't tell how much lava and fire and ash will come out of the volcano. Dickon might get hurt.
10: Yes, you're right. Look, there goes the first boatload of men back to the ship. ship. We'll have to go through any minute now.
11: Sue, do you think maybe while they're not looking, we might creep away into the trees over there and try to find Dickon? In all the excitement, they may not miss us.
10: They would too, Mrs. Johnny. You know that. Listen, my brother and Captain Dalton are arguing about something.
9: Now, look here, Captain Dalton. We can't leave you here on this island.
12: Mr. Grange, I want to stay ashore until the last possible moment. But I want to make sure every hand is aboard first.

0: Strange, I want to stay ashore until the last possible moment. But I want to make sure every hand is aboard first. If I can find Dickon in those last few seconds before the lava starts coming down the mountainside, it may mean saving his life.
1: But, Captain, you're risking your own life. We can't lose the most valuable man aboard the ship.
0: Mr. Grange, I owe my life to Dickon. He once knocked the gun out of that Swab Alteste's hand just as he was about to shoot me. And by the North Star, until my last breath, I'll try to save him.
1: Very well. I see there's no use to argue with you, but be careful, Captain. And come back as soon as that ash starts to fall.
0: Aye, aye, sir. As soon as the going gets heavy, I'll put about and come aboard. This little dory here's all I need. I can handle her by myself back to the ship.
1: Well, good luck, Captain. And may you find the black-hearted swab that's holding Dickon and pay him off for good and all.
0: Aye, sir, that I shall. Avast! Throw me down. There's the spare whaleboat from the Foul Parrot coming ashore with one man in it.
1: All right, Captain, it's First Mate Wainwright.
0: Lash me to a yardarm. He's supposed to be in charge of the ship. Ahoy, Wainwright! What's in the wind?
2: Ahoy, Captain!
0: Well, to port, mate, to port, to port. Port your helm, make for that smooth stretch. Aye, aye, mate, that does it, that does it.
2: Aye, Captain, I saw all hands on beach here, old Smoky Mouth spitting fire. And I guessed you were planning to stand off from shore till the volcano was quieted down. I lowered the spare boat ready to come ashore if needed. When Nicholson's boat made the ship and he told me what happened to Dickon, I had to come.
0: I've asked George, there's no need of two of us staying ashore. Let's not risk more lives than we must. You go back with some of the men in your boat. It'll lighten the load in the other boats.
2: Roy, mate, are you figuring on staying here?
0: I've got to hunt for Dickon. I won't leave till the last second. You may lay to that. There's no telling what may happen to old Dickon when Smoky Mouth really breaks loose.
2: So help me, Roy. If you stay ashore, I will, too. It'll need both of us to row your dory back.
0: Mr. Wainwright, are you forgetting I'm your captain? Blow me down, you'll take orders from me.
2: Roy, are you forgetting I'm your friend? We've got to weather the blow together, mate.
0: Avast, you grizzled old walrus, I guess you're right. We're mates, fair weather and foul.
2: Good, Roy. Two sets of keen eyes searching for Dickon will be better than one.
3: Oh, Johnny. Mr. Wainwright's going to stay ashore with Captain Dalton. Let us stay, too.
4: Let's do, Sue. Nobody's looking right now. Let's run for the trees.
3: All right. Let's go.
5: All hands put to sea. Make for the ship.
0: Mr. Wainwright, stay in with me, Mr. Grange. We'll join you when we find Dickon, or when it gets too hot for us here.
1: Very well. You're master, Captain. Oh, but wait. Where are Sue and Johnny?
0: Blew me down. They're gone. I haven't been keeping an eye on them.
2: Supper and Whitefish. I'll bet they ran back in the woods to hunt for Dickon, too. You know how much they like that old salt.
1: Good Lord. They're in terrible danger. I'm staying ashore, too.
0: Hold on, Mr. Grange. There's no sense in putting yourself in danger, too. They've gone the same way we'll be traveling. We'll catch up with them. We'll take them back to the beach. They'll wait in the boat until we come back.
1: Oh, this is a horrible business. This confounded treasure is costing us dearly. Captain, you've got to find them.
0: We will, sir. You may lay to that. Come ahead, George.
2: Aye, aye, sir. Now our job's doubled, Roy. We got to find the young'uns, too.
0: Aye. I didn't dare show Grange how worried I am, but there's no point in getting him lost, too.
2: Batten down my hatch, Roy. We've got to find Johnny and Sue. We've got to.
0: Aye, George, I know it. Let's head for the other side of the island. That's the only place our men haven't explored. That's the only place anybody could be hiding old Dickon.
2: Avast there. Footprints. Little ones.
0: Blow me down, George. We're right on the heels of Johnny and Sue. Hurry, hurry.
2: I can't help wondering what's happening to Dickon right now.
6: I tell you, Chip, I don't like it. I don't want to be caught in a bloody furnace when that blooming volcano starts to rip.
7: Easy, matey. Easy, I say. Old Smoky Mouth has been doing that for many a day since I've been here. His bark is worse than his bite, I tell you. He's never erupted yet. Just like showing off a bit.
6: I don't like it. The air is full of sulfur, so you can't even draw your breath. I don't like it. I say leave the old man here and let's us row out to sea till the worst is over.
7: Let me tell you something, you big walrus. The kind of volcano that spits out a lot of fire and smoke usually sends out burning ashes, falling far away from the volcano itself. It seldom rolls molten lava down its slopes. Them's the quieter ones, and them's the most dangerous. The safest place here is close to the foot, right here where I've built my cabin.
6: How can we be safer here in the lee of that fire-breathing monster than out to the sea?
7: You can't tell how far out to sea them ashes will fall. Sitting out there in the boat, watching the fireworks, you're just as apt to get a red-hot clinker on your head as not.
6: You better be right, blast you. I tell you, old man, if things start falling on the roof of this shack, I'll flay you alive, you old buzzard.
7: Ah, Red, let's stow this blasted argument. Let's go out and see how the one-legged swab is getting along outside.
6: Ah, he won't be doing nothing, mate. When Red Mulhooly lashes him up, they stays lashed. He won't get them ropes off. No, sir. See? There he lays, just like we left him.
8: Avast, you bill scum. Why, if you get all of these ropes, I'll stave in your sides for you with me peg leg, and you can lay to that.
7: Now, me hearty, strong talk will get you nowhere. When your mates leave the island, you'll be set free. You'll

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1: You blinking albatross. 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
2: Well, you bloomin' rats, I'll scuttle your decks for you.
3: Ah, scuttle the ship. Make him walk the planks.
1: Ah, stow that, you crazy pelican. I don't see why we didn't get rid of that parrot. I never did like you squawking.
0: It wasn't no business of ours if he followed along when we reefed in Dickon, was it? His squawking don't bother me none.
3: Ah, flash the redhead to the artem. Boil him in blubber.
1: That's enough out of that bird. I'm going to finish you. Where's my gun?
0: In your pocket, you lubber. But I see no use wasting ammunition on a parrot.
2: Red Mulhooly, if you shoot Paul Parrot, you'll never raise your hand to do another act, and you may lay to that.
1: Ah, still it. Here's where you squawk your last squawk, bird.
2: Paul, Levasse, look lively. Look lively there.
0: Did you get him?
1: Nah, he's fluttering away. May have winged him, I don't know, but at least he's gone.
2: Why, you big lump of blubber. If that bird's been harmed, you'll never stop regretting it.
1: I know a certain one-legged bird that's going to get shot if he don't stop. He's squawking.
0: Avast! Look, there's somebody coming through the woods.
1: You're right, Kip. What should we do now?
2: I knew they'd come. That'll be me mates come to fetch me, you swabs. Now you'll pay.
0: Put the gag in Dickon's mouth so he can't call out and drag him in the hut. We can go up a bit the mountain slope and lie in wait. When they come close, they'll see the cabin and come out. And we'll have him covered with our guns.
1: That's just what I was thinking, Kip. I use my kerchief to gag him.
2: Don't you tie that filthy rag around.
0: Avast! Whoever it is that's coming, that blasted parrot is guiding him here.
1: I knew I should have shot that bird. There. He's in the cut. Let's go.
0: Right behind the cabin and up the slope, matey.
1: Blasted, I don't like climbing up this slope. You never know when that volcano's going to rain hot coals down our necks.
0: We're safe, matey.
1: You better be right, Kip. You better be right. Here they come.
4: Ahoy! Whoever's in that cabin, come out or we'll shoot.
0: Don't let them see you till you get up close.
1: It's that bloomin' Captain Dalton himself, Mate Wainwright, blast me. I'd like to put a shot into that bloomin' Captain. I swore I'd get him sometime.
0: You will. Wait till he gets closer. Look, the parrot's flying into the hut. That bird sure likes that one-legged sailor.
4: Come out, I say, or blow me down, I'll fire.
1: Let me shoot at him, Kip.
0: Wait till I get just a little bit closer, Red. We can't afford to miss. Look out! There's rocks falling down on us.
1: You hit that bloody volcano. I knew you was crazy, you bastard old vulture. I might get killed. I'll show you.
0: Run, Red, run! Avast, don't hit me. I never thought it would...
1: I've got to save me skin. Why don't I run?
4: Avast, look up the hill. There goes that lover, Red. Stop or I'll shoot.
5: Get him. Can't see. The air's so full of smoke and sulfur from old Smoky Mouth. Paul Parrot's calling from the hut. Maybe Dickon's in there.
6: You're right, Roy. Come ahead.
5: Aye, aye, George. Look. There he is on the floor, trussed up.
6: I'll loosen the gag in his mouth.
5: Oh, blow me down. He's got as much rope wound around him as a full-rigged ship.
7: I knew you wouldn't fail me, Captain.
6: You have Paul Parrot to thank for us finding you, Dickon. He led us right through the woods to the hut.
7: Batten down me, Hatch. Look there in the doorway.
8: Hello, Captain. Dickon. Gee, I'm glad we found you.
5: Johnny and Sue. Oh, you had no right to leave the beach when you were to go aboard. Mr. Granger's worried sick over you.
6: And so are we all.
8: But we helped you. Those two men might have shot you.
9: We crept up the side of the mountain when we saw Red and that old man with Dickon down here at the hut. And then when you came out of the woods and they came partway up the hill, they were just ready to shoot at you.
8: Yes, but you see, we were just a bit behind them and we rolled rocks down on them. They were frightened, and Red hit the old man and knocked him out. And then ran away when you fired at him.
2: Captain, we're the luckiest lubbers on land or sea to have two such brave young souls with us.
5: Aye, Dickon, right you are. It's lucky for us you did run away from the beach.
3: All together again, me hearties. We anchor
5: from. Paul's right. We'd better get on our way back to the harbor. There's no telling what may happen next.
6: Volcano. She's really starting now.
2: Clouds of hot ashes are falling.
5: Well, there's a cave over there behind the hut. It'll be safer there than in the hut. Make for it. The volcano's loose and we're in for it now.
3: The ship's foundering.
10: Now, our friends are in danger. They're all united again, but old Smoky Mouth is really starting to go into action. Will the cave in the hillside afford them enough protection? What has happened to Red and old Ezekiel Kip? We must tune in for the next adventure in this exciting Cruise of the Paul Parrot. Your Paul Parrot announcer is Dave Ward.
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0: Now let's join our friend, the great Gildersleeve. 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
1: There. Wait a minute. 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And item 23, page 1, exceeds $18,000. What does that mean? Well, I guess the $18,000 lets me out. Let's check through this once more, see if I've got everything. Salaries and other compensation? Uh-huh. Dividends? Don't make me laugh. Interest on bank deposits, notes, etc. Wait a minute. That savings account. What about the interest on that?
2: Why bring that up?
1: Yeah. What? Who's there? Did somebody speak?
2: You heard me. Why bring up a little thing like that bank account?
1: Who are you?
2: Your conscience.
3: Conscience? Well, long time no see.
1: Where have you been?
2: Oh, around.
1: Well, look, about that savings account of mine, the interest on that is the income. I'm supposed to report it.
2: Gildersleeve, are you going to be a weak sister all your life? How are you ever going to get ahead that way?
1: Well, I want to be fair.
2: All right, be fair to yourself. Give yourself a break for once. If you don't, who will?
1: I know, but...
2: Listen, there are men in this town who make 4 and 5 times what you do. Let them pay their taxes.
1: But it says right here, interest on bank deposits.
2: All right, how are they going to find out?
1: Well, I don't know.
2: If they find out, all right, you pay. But why should you go out of your way to lose your hard-earned cash?
1: Well, that's a point, maybe.
2: I always say what they don't know won't hurt you.
1: Maybe you got something there, brother. Suppose we just overlook the bank interest.
2: Now you're getting smart, Gildersleeve. Now you're getting smart.

0: guarantee this massage, do you, Floyd?
1: When I get through with you, Judge, your face will be as smooth as a baby's. Well, if it ain't Mr. Gildersleeve. Greetings and salutations, Commissioner.
2: How's chances for a haircut, Floyd?
1: Come right in. I'll only be a few minutes. Just giving the judge a little massage here.
2: What's the matter, Judge? You feeling a little under par today?
0: Not too good. Been working pretty hard lately. This is a busy season for the legal profession.
1: How about a little sun lamp, Judge? Take that unhealthy look off you.
0: Who's unhealthy?
1: Take the other chair there, Mr. Gildersleeve.
2: Thanks.
1: I can work on you while the judge is cooking here.
2: Yeah, those old goats are tough. You have to let them cook a long time.
1: There, how's that, Judge? Too hot for you?
0: No, but what are you trying to do, blind me?
1: Oh, I forgot. I'll put some cotton over your eyes.
0: Yeah, stuff some in my ears, too, so I won't hear Gildersleeve.
2: Yes. Better keep that mouth of yours shut, Judge. You'll get your tonsils sunburned.
1: That's pretty good.
2: Yeah. Glad you liked it.
0: Feeling pretty smug, aren't you, Gildy?
2: Well, why shouldn't I? I've got my income tax all done. Not a care in the world. I'll be enjoying a pleasant weekend while the rest of you fellows are sweating over yours.
1: You mean you got yours done already?
2: Sure, all but mailing it. I tossed it off in a couple of hours.
0: Listen, my friend, this year is no time to be tossing off income taxes.
2: What do you mean?
0: Well, they tell me the government's checking up on them twice as carefully this year.
2: Oh, who told you that?
0: Never mind. I heard.
1: Oh, that Treasury Department, they're tough. That's the same as the G-men, you know.
2: Well, I've got nothing to worry about.
1: Like last year, there was a guy I knew over in Compton, had a shop there. Doing a nice little business, too. Not terrific, but okay. As a matter of fact, his brother's wife and my wife were... Well, never mind that. The point is, last year, he did a little finagling on his income tax. You know, held out a little interest.
2: Interest?
1: Yeah. And a few months later, a big guy walks into his shop and says, "What's about this, mister?"
0: Well, if you ask me, he had it coming to him.
2: Yeah. Yeah, that's right.
1: That's all. Guy just walks in and says, "What's about this, mister?" Boy, what they can do to you for that. Practically send you up for life.
2: Life? Nonsense. They can't do anything to you if you just make a little mistake. Can they?
0: You're down right they can, Gildy. The penalties are pretty severe.
1: Me, I'm taking no chances. I'll tell you about another case I heard about. A fella got the idea that...
2: Maybe I'd better come back some other time, Floyd. Gotta be getting home now.
1: But I'm almost through here. It won't be a minute.
2: Some other time. My hair isn't very long anyway. I'll be back. Gotta run now.
1: Well, sure, Mr. Gildersleeve, if you gotta run.
2: Yeah, I gotta run.

0: Gildersleeve. What's your hurry?
1: I'm not in any... who said that?
0: Same old conscience.
1: Oh, you again.
0: Yes. Are you going to give in to that weakness, my boy?
1: What weakness?
0: You know. You're about to give yourself the worst of it on that bank interest. Sucker.
1: Yeah, who's a sucker? I am not. I'm not going to do anything of the sort.
0: That's the way I like to hear you talk.
2: Who's that?
1: It's me. I mean, it's I. Leroy.
2: What?
1: What are you doing at my desk, young man? Have you been looking at my income tax return?
2: No. What's the matter with it?
1: Nothing. I wonder if the FBI would listen to a kid.
2: What?
1: Never mind, Leroy. I'm in a hurry. I want to get that return in the mail right away. In fact, if
3: Mr. Gildersleeve. Oh, Mr. Gildersleeve, I'm so glad you came home. Could you give me a little financial advice, please?
1: Bertie, I told...
3: Oh, this ain't the finance company, Mr. Gildersleeve. This is a lot tougher than that.
1: What's tougher than a finance company?
3: Income tax man.
1: You're right, Bertie, but your tax shouldn't be too difficult.
3: Oh, no, sir. The tax part's easy. What's worrying me is these here reductions.
1: The reductions? Oh, well, let me see your blank.
3: Yes, it's out in the kitchen. I'll get it right away.
1: Confound it. I haven't got time to fool with Bertie's taxes now.
2: Say, Uncle, as long as you're here, how about giving me a little help with my homework?
1: No, Leroy. Homework is intended to be done by the child, not by the parent.
2: But this is very timely, Unc. It's a composition for current events.
1: On what topic?
2: The privileges of being a taxpayer.
1: I don't believe it.
2: About it, Unc. Can you help me?
1: No, my boy. With that topic, you'll just have to use your imagination. And plenty of it.
3: Here's my blank, Mr. Gildersleeve. Say, what does this mean right down here?
1: Where? Oh. Check whether this return was prepared on the cash or accrual basis.
3: Are they talking to me?
1: Yes. I don't know who they're talking to, Bertie. That question has been on the form for 20 years. I bet even Morgenthau doesn't know the answer. Now, let's see. You put down your salary.
3: Yes, all but the reduction.
1: Reduction? Oh, well, let's hear some of the reductions.
3: Well, I bought some furniture and a radio, and I sent some money to my brother, and I lent some money to my sister, and besides that, I owe a lot of money.
1: Bertie, these items are only deductible if they're expenses.
3: Mr. Gildersleeve, if my brother ain't an expense, I never saw one.
1: Bertie, the government is talking about business expense, like a farm or a store. I think you can forget the expenses.
3: Oh, you mean I don't have to say nothing about my farm?
1: Farm? What farm?
3: The farm back home where my papa lives.
1: Does your father own the farm?
3: No, sir, he just runs it. He don't run it very good, but he runs it.
1: What does he raise on it?
3: Peas.
1: Peas? I never heard of a pea farm, Bertie.
3: No, sir, I didn't either. We used to raise cotton, but the government said they'd give us some money to raise peas, so we switched to peas. Now we get a pea check every year from the government.
1: Bertie, I advise you to forget the farm for the present. I'm busy now. I'll help you with this thing tomorrow. Oh, and Leroy, you forget your composition.
2: Okay, Uncle, where are you going?
1: I'm going to get this return notarized, then I'll mail it and forget the whole thing.

0: Hello, Peavy.
1: What's that bell?
2: Surprised you, didn't I? 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It's just a new service for my customers.
1: For your customers?
2: Yes, if I'm asleep and I'm back at the store, it wakes me up.
1: That's very remarkable. Look, Peavy, I'm in a hurry. You're a notary public, aren't you?
2: Yes, I am, Mr. Gildersleeve, although I haven't done much of that sort of thing lately.
1: Never mind. I've got the postman in this truck outside waiting for this letter, and I want you to notarize my signature.
2: Well, I...
1: Oh, there's the postman now. I'll tell him he'll only be a minute.
3: Newt, I'll just be a second.
4: Okay.
1: Now hurry up, Peavy. There's nothing difficult about just notarizing a signature.
2: Well, no, I wouldn't say that. It tricks every trade. Be with you in 2 shakes.
1: What are you doing, Peavy?
2: I'm trying to find my stamp. It's been some time since I've done any of this legal work.
1: Oh, well, get a move on, counselor. United States mail waits for no man.
2: Oh, here it is. All right, where I left it.
1: Where was it?
2: Underneath the razor straps.
1: Yeah.
2: Now, let's see. That pad's dried up a little, but I guess we can moisten her up with some H2O. That's pharmacy lingo for water, Mr. Gildersleeve.
1: I know that, Peavy. I'm water commissioner in this town.
2: I've clean forgotten that.
1: Hurry up, Peavy. This is the last mail.
3: Just a second, Newt.
4: Okay, but I ain't got all day.
1: Now what, Peavy?
2: It's working. There, see?
1: Oh, given under my hand and seal as a notary public in this state on the blank day of blank in the year 19 blank, my commission expires on March 31, 1918. Peavy, you haven't been a notary for 25 years.
4: Well, what about it?
3: Yep, never mind, Newt. I can't make it today.
4: Well, for...
1: Peavy, I don't know why I keep doing business with you. You're the most inefficient druggist in the county, and you know it.
2: Well, now, I wouldn't say that. What was it you wanted notarized, anyhow, Mr. Gildersleeve?
1: What do you suppose, Peavy? Monday's March the 15th. I wanted to notarize my income tax return.
2: Well, now, I wish you'd told me that, Mr. Gildersleeve. It's not necessary to get them notarized this year.
1: What?
2: That's right. Yeah. Just look at the bottom of the form.
1: Where? Oh, by George, you're right. Well, I guess I'll be running along then.
2: Can't I sell you something, Mr. Gildersleeve?
1: No, not today, Peavy.
2: Well, just a minute, Mr. Gildersleeve. I'll show you a trick. If you know how, you can step over the beam of this electric eye and go in and out without making a sound. Look. See? I fooled the beam.
1: Peavy, you're a fool.
5: The great Gildersleeve will be with us again in a few seconds. Meanwhile, a few homemakers are finding it harder than ever to serve food that combines the flavor your family wants with the nutrition they need. 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It's Parquet margarine, the delicious, nourishing spread for bread made by Kraft. 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Now let's get back to the great Gildersleeve. Our hero has spent a restless night dreaming of deductions, exemptions, and computations. He rises Sunday morning still suffering the pangs of indecision and making them pretty tough on the rest of the household.
1: Bertie.
0: Yes, Miss Gilfie?
1: I wonder if you could warm up this miserable little cup of coffee.
0: Yes, sir, right away.
6: Why didn't you drink it while it was hot, Uncle Mort?
1: Because then it'd be gone. This way I have the fun of smelling it a little longer.
6: You didn't eat much breakfast.
1: No, my dear. Breakfast doesn't mean what it used to on Sunday mornings.
6: But you had everything you used to have.
1: I know, but I feel guilty eating it.
7: Unc, could you help me with my homework now?
1: Leroy, I'm in no mood to compose a composition.
7: Oh, please, Unc.
1: Oh, I'm going to lie down and read the Sunday paper.
7: But you haven't had your coffee. You can help me a little, Unc. I got a swell start on it.
1: Start? Let me hear it.
7: Okay. Let us be thankful that we live in a country like this, where freedom shines like a beacon unto the world. Till this war is won, we at home should consider it not only our duty, but our privilege to go without things and pay our taxes. How's that, Unc?
1: Say, that's pretty good, Leroy.
7: Thanks, Unc.
1: Yes, my boy, you're beginning to develop quite a style. A little like Macaulay. Wait a minute. Did you make that up, Leroy?
7: Practically.
1: Where did you find it?
7: On that blotter from the bank.
1: I thought so. Young man, do you know that plagiarism is a serious crime?
7: Yeah, who'd do such a thing?
1: You have just done it.
0: Here's your coffee, Mr. Gilfie.
1: Thank you, buddy. Leroy, go up to your room and write 50 times, plagiarism is a crime.
7: 50 times?
1: 50, and don't argue, it'll be 100.
7: Okay, Uncle. Gosh, 50 times.
1: I gotta do something about that kid. See who that is, will you please, Bertie?
0: Yes, sir.
1: No time for anybody to be calling on anybody.
8: Good morning, Throckmorton.
9: Oh, hello, Leela.
8: Hello, Marjorie.
10: Good morning. Say, I like it.
8: You do?
10: I think it's awfully cute.
1: What are you two talking about?
8: My new fascinator, Throckmorton. Don't you like it?
1: Where is it?
8: On my head, silly.
1: I thought that thing was a shawl.
8: Oh, man. Throckmorton, hurry and put on your coat. We're late already.
1: Late? Late for what, Leela?
8: You haven't forgotten your promise to go to church with me this morning, have you?
1: Oh, but Leela, my income tax, I've got to get it off.
8: You can finish it later, Throckmorton. Here's your coat. Now, come on, you old heathen, you. Oh,
1: but I...
8: Hush up now. We've got to get along. See you later, Marjorie.
10: Yes, we'll be along.
8: Here's your hat, Throckmorton.
1: That's Leroy's hat. Here's mine. Well, let's go, then.
7: Hey, Unc, wait a minute!
1: What is it, Leroy?
7: How do you spell plagiarism?
1: P-L... Just right, I've been a naughty boy.
8: I thought it was such a worthwhile sermon today, didn't you, Throckmorton?
1: Yeah.
8: And Dr. Needham is such a fine-looking man. Don't you think so? Don't you think so, Throckmorton?
1: Yes.
8: You know, when he stands up there and preaches, the way he looks at me, I just feel that everything he says is meant for me. Don't you, Throckmorton?
1: Yes.
8: Throckmorton, can't you say anything but yes?
1: Yes. I mean no. I mean yes.
8: Honey, what's wrong? You haven't been yourself all morning. Tell Leela what's wrong. You seem so distant somehow.
1: Well, I was just listening to the sermon, that's all.
8: Well, I don't know what was so fascinating about the sermon. Oh, of course, I thought it was very worthwhile and all that, but the way of the transgressor is hard. I guess we all know that.
1: I wonder if we do, Leela. I wonder if we do.
8: Throckmorton, you're the strangest man. You're so moody. Just sat there all through the sermon, staring at your hands, and never once looked at me. I couldn't help noticing that George Bagby never once took his eyes off me, if it interests you.
1: Interest?
8: Well, I see it doesn't.
1: Leela, don't misunderstand me, but I've got problems.
8: Well, I'm sure I don't know what kind of problem would make a gentleman invite a lady to church and then be rude to her.
1: But I'm not being rude. I mean, I didn't mean to be. The sermon started me to thinking, Leela, that's all. There's something I've got to attend to.
8: Well, you run right along and tend to it. Just leave me here at the gate.
1: But, Leela...
8: No, I won't invite you to stop in this morning because I know you're much too busy.
1: Leela...
8: Goodbye, Throckmorton, and thank you for the use of your arm.
7: Bertie, when's dinner?
4: Pretty soon now. Soon as Yonkel and Miss Marge and Mr. Ben get here.
7: What are we having?
4: Something you like.
7: What is it?
4: Oh, something you like.
7: Hi, you won't talk, huh?
4: Leroy, you get out of here and don't come messing around my kitchen when I'm getting Sunday dinner. I ain't in no mood.
7: Okay, okay.
4: And keep away from that dining room table after I said it.
7: Well, can't I just have a piece of celery? I'm starving.
4: Well, just one. And I didn't say you could have no olive. Now, go on.
7: Gosh, glad to die of hunger around here and nobody would care. Oh, hiya, Ben.
11: Hi, hello there, young fella.
7: Where's Unc?
12: He'll be along. He just got a word with Mrs. Ransom.
7: A word? That can run into days.
12: Let me take your coat, Ben.
11: Oh, I know where the closet is. Here, I'm going to take yours.
7: Oh, thank you. Hey, Ben, you know anything about putting airplanes together?
11: A little. I used to make a lot of them when I was a kid.
7: Swell. How would you like to help me with one?
13: Now, Leroy.
7: I got all the parts. It's me. Complete kit. 98 cents. I'll go up and get it if you say so.
11: Well, time's a little short, isn't it, for dinner?
7: Nah, we can get a good start on it and finish it up this afternoon.
13: Leroy, now don't bother Ben. He's worked hard all week, and he'd just like to sit down on a sofa and rest. Wouldn't you, Ben?
11: Sure. Anything you say.
7: How do you know what he wants to do? Let the guy make an airplane if he wants to, will you?
13: He doesn't want to make an airplane.
7: Oh, no? Don't you, Ben. Don't you want to make an airplane?
11: Well, I do anything anybody says.
7: There, what did I tell you?
13: Leroy, go away. Just go away.
7: Go away. That's all anybody ever says to me. Go away. What am I, a leopard or something?
13: All right, do it.
7: I'm warning you, Ben. Give her an inch and she'll take a mile. She'll henpeck the life out of you.
11: That's quite a brother you got there.
13: Oh, don't mind him. He's spoiled. Come on, let's sit over here on the sofa, shall we?
11: Sure. Anywhere you say.
13: There. Now, what is it you're going to tell me?
11: Well, I don't know what you're going to think of it.
13: Well, why don't you ask me and find out?
11: Well, maybe I've got a nerve thinking you care one way or the other.
13: Why, of course I care, Ben. What is it?
11: Well, Marjorie, I've got a chance to become an assistant inspector.
13: Oh.
11: It's a good job. It's for quite a lot less money.
13: Less?
11: Yes, for the Army. Sort of an inspector on Army contracts, I guess. Well, they must need people pretty badly, or they wouldn't take me. Well, not right away. I'd probably be working here at the plant, only I'd be working for the Army instead of for the company.
13: Oh, then I think it's wonderful. I think you ought to do it.
11: You do?
13: Uncle Mort, is that you?
14: Yes, me.
13: Uncle Mort, guess what? Ben's been offered a job for less money.
14: Well, that's fine. Or is it?
13: It's for the Army. Plant inspector. Is that it, Ben?
11: Well, it's not set or anything, Mr. Gildersleeve. They were just talking to me about it.
13: I told him you ought to go ahead and take it.
14: They're going to pay you less, you say?
11: Yes, sir, but I figure after all the boys in the Army are only getting $50 a month.
13: That's right.
11: Money isn't everything, as the saying goes.
14: No, it's not.
11: And I figure anybody who doesn't do anything he can to help these days isn't going to feel he's worth much.
13: Oh, Ben, I'm proud of you. And I'm going to kiss you right in front of Uncle Mort. Mm.
11: Oh, gosh.
13: Aren't we proud of him, Uncle Mort?
14: Yes, I'm proud of you, my boy. Your lips are so red now, too. I wish I could say I was proud of myself, though. Will you excuse me for a moment? I'm going to the den. Call me if dinner's ready.
13: But Uncle Mort, it'll be ready any minute.
14: And start without me. I've got something I've got to get off my mind right away. No, we'll see about this thing. I'm going to get an honest night's sleep. It cost me a year's salary. Where is it? Where is that tax blank?
15: Right in the upper left-hand drawer where you put it.
14: Thanks.
11: Huh?
14: Oh, you again. I thought you'd be coming around.
15: What you going to do, Gildy?
14: Never mind what I'm going to do. You just watch.
15: Gildersleeve, are you going to be a sucker all your life?
14: Oh, go away and let me alone, will you?
15: Now, Gildy, don't be like that. I'm your pal. I'm just trying to help you.
14: Well, I don't need any help right now.
15: Listen, pal, do you know what's going on right this minute, only three blocks from here?
14: What?
15: Judge Hooker, that pillar of the law. He just deducted $150 for a bad debt that never existed.
14: That's a lie. Hooker wouldn't do a thing like that.
15: Listen, that old goat...
14: He may be an old goat, but he's an honorable old goat.
15: Gildy, I'm trying to tell you that kind of thing is going on all over the country. Why should you be different?
14: Listen, you can't talk like that about this country. You're not my conscience. Who the devil are you, anyway?
15: Jack.
14: Hitler? The devil, that's who you are. You're the devil.
15: And what are you going to do about it?
14: Well, I'll show you what I'm going to do about it. There. Take your dirty, crooked deductions and get out of here.
15: No!
14: Yeah. Now, interest on savings account, $2.16. By George, I feel better already.
16: George, dinner's on the table. It's getting cold.
14: Coming, my dear. Save some for me. Well, is nobody eating?
13: Well, we're waiting for you to call.
7: And step on it, will you, Unc? I'm dying.
14: No more than I am. I'm so hungry I could eat a horse.
4: You ain't going to have to, Mr. Gilcleave. I got a roast of beef.
14: Ooh, look at that.
7: Oh,
14: Bertie, that's the prettiest sight I ever saw in my life. Where in the world did you find it?
4: Oh, I had my eye on it. I've been trailing it for a week.
14: Yes. Ben, how do you like yours? Rare, medium, or well done?
11: Oh, any way at all for me.
14: Oh, speak up, man. We've got all kinds here. Every man to his taste.
13: He likes it medium, Uncle Maury.
7: Let Ben decide for himself, why don't you?
11: Yeah. Kind of a medium for me, Mr. Gilmore.
14: That's the stuff. Well, eat hearty, everybody. This may be the last roast beef we'll see till the war is over.
7: Oh, don't say that.
14: My boy, till this war, while this war is on, no sacrifice is too great.
13: That's true.
14: Let us be thankful that we live in a country like this, where freedom shines like a beacon unto the world. I mean it. Till this war is over, we at home should consider not only our duty, but a privilege to go without things and pay our taxes. Remember that.
7: Yes, sir.

Ladies and gentlemen, I've been asked to give you a brief message of great importance. If you're a single man or woman and you earned more than $500 during 1942, you must make out an income tax report. If you're married and living with your wife or husband and you earned over $1,200 in 1942, you must make out an income tax report. You must mail your report before midnight Monday, March 15th. To make out one of these reports, all you have to do is go to any bank and ask for an income tax form. They'll give it to you and tell you where to mail it. Good night, everybody.

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3: I'm the Comic Weekly Man, the jolly Comic Weekly Man, and I'm here to read the funnies to you happy boys and honeys. Yes, boys and girls, it's Comic Weekly time, and here I come right into your house to bring a little fun and happiness. Right out of the pages of Puck the Comic Weekly, straight into your living room,

0: Oh, little Miss Honey, how are you today?
1: Oh, I'm just fine. Because just think, next week is the 4th of July.
0: That's right. And do you know why we celebrate the 4th of July?
1: Yes, because it's Independence Day.
0: Yes, but why is it Independence Day?
1: Well, that was the day that the Americans said that they weren't going to let the English rule them anymore.
0: Yeah, that's right, too. But do you know why?
1: Well, I think it was because the English king was very unfair to the Americans. Sort of like a tyrant.
0: That's right. You know what I think would be a good idea?
1: What?
0: You celebrate the 4th of July by getting a book and learning how the king was unfair and why our forefathers fought for their independence and how they won their freedom from that English king.
1: George Washington was our leader, wasn't he?
0: Yes, he was. You read about his life and you learn the story of America's freedom.
1: All right, I will.
0: And you'll find out that you'll know something extra and interesting by the time you get back to school in the fall.
1: Oh, that'll be nice. Now can you read the funnies?
0: Puck the Comic Weekly?
1: Yes.
0: Very well, I'll read that in just a moment. But before I do, let's listen to this nice man. Here we go with Puck the Comic Weekly. And on the first page under Bringing Up Father, Beetle Bailey.
1: Magic words for the music, please.
0: Very well, my lady. Toot me a toot and tweet me a tweedle. Squeeze out music for Bailey the Beetle. Today, Beetle and one of his pals at the Army base have made themselves some lemonade, but it's not very cool. Beetle's friend says,
2: "You know, you see, ration lemonade wouldn't taste bad if it was cold."
3: "Hey, you know what? The captain has plenty of ice in his water cooler."
0: And by the time you can go, Beetle is filching a chunk of ice from the captain's water cooler. And he's on his way back to his pal with it. When...
4: "Bailey!"
0: Beetle looks around.
3: Uh-oh.
0: And there's the captain and the sergeant approaching. Beetle whips his hands behind him so the captain can't see the stolen chunk of ice.
3: "Sir?"
0: Last picture, top row, the captain snaps.
4: "I just inspected your tent, and I have a list of complaints."
0: Beetle begins to shiver.
3: Could you complain later, sir?
4: "Stand still, Beetle."
0: First picture, bottom row, the captain reads the list of complaints.
4: "Get rid of that jar of lightning bugs, your rock collection, and that crate of comic books."
0: By this time, Beetle's hands are so cold from holding the ice that he's twisting in agony and his teeth are chattering.
4: "Bailey, stop wriggling."
0: 10 minutes later, the captain has finished the list of complaints, and the sergeant is saying,
4: "And throw away that lasso, your bag of marbles, and your box tops, too."
0: By now, Beetle's hands are so cold, he's really in agony. The captain says,
4: "You'll have to be punished. Wash your hands and report for KP.
0: With a big smile, Beetle yells,
3: "Yes, sir,"
0: and dashes off.
4: Well, I never saw anyone so anxious to go on KP.
0: And the sergeant says,
5: "Oh, we have him scared at last, sir. Did you notice how his teeth chattered?"
0: And last picture, Beetle is back with his pal. He plunges his ice-cold hands in the lemonade to warm them up.
4: "Hey, get your hands out of my lemonade."
3: "Well, you wanted it cooled off, didn't you?"
1: Doesn't Beetle look funny standing there with that ice in his hand?
0: Yes, and wasn't it funny when he stuck his hands in the lemonade to thaw them out?
1: Yes, he ought to cool off his friend's lemonade all right with those ice-cold
0: yes.
1: hands.
0: But I don't think his friend will drink it.
1: Yeah, I know I wouldn't.
0: No. Well, now let's turn over the page and go past Little Iodine, cross over past Prince Val, who is in Ireland on a new adventure, turn over that page, and here on page 4 of the first section is Donald Duck.
1: Oh, my favorite, Donald Duck. What does he do today?
0: Well, let's read now and find out. Here we go with Donald Duck. Say the magic words with me. Squeegeum, squeegeum, squiddly chicka-chack. Let's have music to fit a quack-quack. Today, Donald's nephew, Huey, dashes into the living room.
6: "Hey, fellas, he's at it again."
0: Dewey exclaims.
6: "Oh, no, honest? Yeah, he's out in the garage, mixing it right now."
0: Whereupon Louie says,
6: "Okay, man, you know your jobs."
0: And fourth picture, top row, the boys are setting up a cot. Last picture top row, they set it up in the corner of the living room. First picture bottom row, Louis brings in a lamp and books. And in comes Huey with sandwiches. And Dewey with a thermos of coffee. And then the boys leave the house. As Donald comes in carrying a gallon of varnish and a paintbrush.
7: Hi, Uncle Donald.
8: Hiya, boys.
0: And Donald sets to work varnishing the floor. Three hours later, last picture, Donald suddenly exclaims,
8: uh-oh.
0: For in front of him is the almost completely varnished floor, the door, and the windows. He looks behind him.
8: Uh-oh.
0: And sees the corner, no door, no window, the cot, the lamp, the books, sandwiches, coffee, and he goes...
1: Oh, isn't that funny? The boys remember that the last time Donald varnished the floor, he varnished himself into a corner.
0: Yes, and then he couldn't get out because the varnish was still wet, and he had to sit in the corner and wait until it dried.
1: And so the boys wanted to make Donald comfortable until the varnish dried.
0: Yes, they're pretty clever little chaps.
1: Yes, they're pretty clever little chaps.
0: Well, now let's see what Roy Rogers is up to, shall we?
1: Oh, yes, because he's really having trouble.
0: All right, very well. Let's go across page 5. Turn over that page, go across page 6, and there on page 7 is Roy Rogers.
1: And you remember, some crooks have robbed the railroad payroll, and the trail led straight to the carnival owned by Roy's friend.
0: And Roy had searched the tent of a man named Mike Cole, who works in the carnival, and he found the empty payroll box.
1: And Roy told Cole he'd better talk and tell who else was in the gang, or he'd be put in jail.
0: And at that moment, the other two crooks, Ham and Smiley, were listening outside the tent, and they heard Mike Cole say he'd tell Roy everything.
1: I wonder what they will do.
0: Well, let's read and find out. Here we go with Roy Rogers, King of the Cowboys. A yip I o, now here we go with Roy and Trigger. A yip I o. On a little hill above Mike Coe's tent stands the tiger cage. The outlaws head for it. Ham, the leader of the two, pulls the blocks out from under the wheels.
5: All right. Unlock the cage, Smiley.
4: Okay, Ham. It's open.
5: All right, now get behind the cage and give it a push. It'll roll down on that tent and Roger's goose will be cooked. All right, push. There it goes.
0: Down the hill, the cage rolls with a terrified tiger inside. Last picture top row, it rolls against the tent, knocking it over. A can of kerosene is tumbled over inside. A cigarette falls to the ground, and the tent is on fire. The wagon is tipped over, and the tiger leaps out, unseen by anyone. Dangerfield and Wild Widow Dowd hear the commotion and come running up. Second picture, bottom row, they see Roy lying on the ground.
4: He's dead, Roy. What happened?
5: Tiger wagon broke loose. Mike's cigarette started fire. Mike confessed but didn't name his pals. I think the tiger got him. All the smoke, I couldn't tell for sure.
0: And then Wildwood sees the tiger slinking through the flames. Trigger is nearby. In a second, Wildwood has snatched Roy's rifle from the saddle. Last picture, she takes aim, saying...
3: She's crazed from the fire, Roy. I'll drop her with your rifle.
0: Roy, blinded by the smoke, exclaims,
3: "Oh, it's empty, Wildwood, and I can't see enough to use my 6 guns.
1: Oh, isn't that awful? Everything's on fire and the tiger's loose.
0: And there's Roy, blinded by the smoke, and he can't see to use his gun. And Wildwood with an empty rifle in her hands.
1: Oh, what'll happen? The tiger is walking straight at Troy.
0: Well, we'll have to wait until next week to find that out. But now let's turn over the page. And look, here on the last page of the first section is Flash Gordon.
1: Oh, yes, Flash. And you remember that he just began a new expedition to investigate a new planet.
0: Yes, a planet named Titan. Titan's a word meaning huge, big, gigantic.
1: Also very large.
0: Yes.
1: And I'll bet you they've named it that because remember when Flash landed on Titan, he killed an ant that was as big as a lobster. And lobster is the size of a small cat.
0: That's right, and that's a mighty big ant.
1: Yes. I wonder what else they'll find on Titan.
0: Well, let's read now and find out. Here we go with Flash Gordon. Rig-a-dig-a-doon-doon, Saskamatash. Let's have music for Heroic Flash. Flash's party has spent the night aboard the rocket ship. The morning of their first day, at sunup, they are all packed and ready to explore the planet. The first man in the door says,
7: "Well, let's see what Sunrise and Titan looks like."
0: And then he stops in the door in amazement. For outside of the door of their ship stands grass as tall as a man.
7: Hey, what's going on here? Is this the same place we landed yesterday?
0: Last picture, top row. As they make their way through the tall grass, one of the men says,
7: "This grass wasn't the same yesterday. It's taller. Must have shot up overnight."
0: Flash turns to the pilot. "Well, you're the only man who's been here before, Midas. What's up?" First picture, bottom row. Midas answers,
7: "Well, when I last landed here, I only stayed for about an hour. I didn't see much. But I did see traces and signs of strange things. I saw enough to know that everything is big here. Bigger than on Earth."
0: He pauses to light a match. Throws the empty matchbook to the ground. As they continue on their way, he says,
7: "You know, I saw enough to know that there are humans here. Big humans."
0: Last picture, as Flash's party moves along the trail into the distance, the discarded matchbook is picked up with curiosity by a hand. A hand that reaches out from the underbrush. A frighteningly large hand. The hand of a giant.
1: Ooh, that's amazing. Grass that grows as tall as a man overnight.
0: Yes, and Midas says that everything on Titan is big there, bigger than on Earth.
1: The hand of that giant looks almost as big as the whole human being.
0: So it does.
1: I wonder how big the people on Titan are.
0: Well, maybe we'll find that out next week. But now let's turn to the second section of the Comic Weekly.
1: Yes, and on the first page, there's that funny, funny Dagwood. I wonder what happens to him today.
0: Well, we'll find out in just a moment. But first, here's that nice man again with something interesting to say. Here we go again with Puck the Comic Weekly. And on the first page of the second section, Dagwood and Blondie.
1: Magic words for the music, please.
0: Very well, my lady. Ramafoo, ramafum, zim, zam, zombie. Conjure me music for Dagwood and Blondie. One of the water pipes in the Bumstead house has sprung a leak. Blondie asked Dagwood if he shouldn't call a plumber.
2: "Oh, nonsense. I can fix that little leak myself."
0: A few minutes later, Blondie and Dagwood are in the basement looking at the leak. A few drops of water have trickled out, and they've made a little puddle on the basement floor. Blondie decides that it's really not very much.
2: "No, it's nothing. I'll go next door and borrow some of Herb's tools, and I'll have it fixed in a jiffy."
0: Last picture, top row. Herb and Dagwood are returning to the Bumstead house with tools.
7: "I'll help you with it, Dagwood. I love to work on plumbing."
2: "Okay, Herb. Two heads are better than one."
0: First picture, second row. Herb looks at the teeny-weeny leak in the pipe.
7: "Oh, we can fix that in a jiffy and save you a plumber's bill."
2: "Yeah, but be careful not to soil your nice new slacks, Herb. You take that joint, and I'll take this one."
0: About this time, Mr. McNuff, one of the neighbors, is at the Woodley house asking for Herb. Herb's wife tells him,
2: "Oh, Herb is helping Dagwood with some plumbing, Mr. McNuff."
7: "Oh, good, good. I'll get a few of my wrenches and help him."
0: Ten minutes later, first picture, third row, Mr. McNuff, followed by Mr. Schnurkel, comes into the Bumstead house carrying tools ready to lend a helping hand.
7: "Oh, hiya, Dagwood. Schnurkel and I come along to help."
2: "Well, thanks, fellas. Just a little leak. We should have it fixed in no time."
7: "Yeah, sure. Just a little leak. We'll have it fixed in no time."
0: So the men all tackle the pipes.
7: "Okay, Snarkle, you'll take that joint and I'll fix it."
0: Last picture, third row. Tootsie Woodley and Blondie are in the kitchen. Blondie says the boys will be hungry as bears when they get finished. And Tootsie answers,
2: "Yes, we'll fix up a nice lunch for the boys."
0: First picture, bottom row. In the basement, the boys are working away on the pipes.
7: Suddenly, there is a

0: 15 minutes later, Blondie is at the cellar door with the plumber. Last picture, they look into the cellar, which is now three-quarters full of water. And they see Dagwood, Herb Woodley, McNuff, and Schnurkle swimming for their lives. The plumber shakes his head and groans,
1: "Oh, why is it all husbands think they're plumbers?
2: Well, don't stand there! Throw us water wings!"
3: Wasn't that funny? Yeah. All those men and all those tools and all there was to fix was a teeny-weeny drip. And look what happened.
0: Yes, they broke the pipes and flooded the cellar and the water poured out so fast they didn't have a chance to find the stairs to get out.
3: And that plumber's going to have some job to fix the pipes now because they're all underwater.
0: Yep, that'll be quite an expensive repair job.
3: Yep, that'll be quite an expensive repair job.
0: Well, now let's turn over the page and see what we find.
3: Oh, here's Br'er Rabbit.
0: Oh, yes, right under the Lone Ranger.
3: Read that, please. I just love Br'er Rabbit.
0: Very well. Here we go with Uncle Remus and his Tales of Br'er Rabbit. Say the magic words with me. Hippity-hoppity, make it a habit to give us music for old Br'er Rabbit. Uncle Remus says,
1: "Sometimes Br'er Rabbit don't know enough to let well enough alone."
0: Today, Br'er Rabbit enters Dr. Crane's office.
4: Oh, Dr. Crane, I want you to inoculate me against Br'er Fox.
1: What's that? You mean vaccinate you with a fox pox syrup?
4: Yeah. Inoculate me with the fox pox vaccination.
1: All right, Br'er Rabbit, roll up your pants leg.
0: So Dr. Crane picks up a bottle of medicine called fox pox. Br'er Rabbit rolls up his pants leg to get the vaccination of fox pox so that he can't be outfoxed by Br'er Fox again. Dr. Crane gives him a jab with a needle.
4: Oh, that tickles.
1: You mean it don't hurt?
4: No, it just tickles.
0: Dr. Crane pulls out the needle.
1: There. Now if Br'er Fox bites you, he'll get the lockjaw.
0: Last picture, top row, Br'er Rabbit is skipping down the road, happy as can be, because now he's sure Br'er Fox can't ever outfox him again.
4: I'd just skip over and give Br'er Fox a whirl at temptation.
0: First picture, bottom row, Br'er Rabbit skips through a bunch of leaves in the road, and...
4: Hey, what?
0: And there lies Br'er Rabbit at the bottom of a pit, a trap, a deep hole that he can't climb out of.
4: Uh-oh. This is some of Br'er Fox

0: This is some of Br'er Fox's doings. I guess the foxpox vaccination wasn't strong enough.
1: Not too much later, Dr. Crane comes flying along. He sees the hole in the ground and hears Br'er Rabbit yelling,
0: "Help! Help, Dr. Crane! Help!"
1: Dr. Crane exclaims,
2: "Uh-oh. Looks like Br'er Rabbit's vaccination didn't take."
1: Dr. Crane lands beside the deep hole, lowers his umbrella. Br'er Rabbit takes hold, and Doc Crane pulls Br'er Rabbit out.
0: Thank you, Dr. Crane.
2: Well, you was lucky, Br'er Rabbit, that I was a-flying by.
0: Yes, sir. And we has got to change the scheme.
2: Well, how so?
1: Last picture, Br'er Rabbit exclaims,
0: "Doc, we's got the inoculation backwards. You is got to vaccinate Br'er Fox with the rabbit pox."
1: And Uncle Remus says,
2: "Ounce of prevention ain't always enough."
1: Yes, I kind of think he is, too. Who ever heard of getting vaccinated to prevent somebody else from outsmarting you?
3: I never did.
1: No, neither did I. And I'm afraid that Br'er Rabbit was taking too much of a chance by trying to find a way to tempt Br'er Fox to catch him.
3: Yes.
1: Well, let's hope that Br'er Rabbit learned a lesson.
3: Yes.
1: Now let's turn over the page. Oh, and look, here is Walt Disney's new story, The Sword and the Rose.
3: Oh, and it's a wonderful story because it's in the early days of England when Henry was the king.
1: Yes, it was the year 1514 at the court of the king. It was a gay day. Wrestling matches were being held.
3: And the king asked a handsome man named Charles Brandon to wrestle the duke, and Charles Brandon won. And I'm glad because he's brave and daring and handsome.
1: And then the king appointed Charles Brandon captain of his guard.
3: I wonder what'll happen next. I hope something nice because he's handsome and brave and daring.
1: Well, let's read now and find out. Here we go with Walt Disney's story, The Sword and the Rose. It's merry, merry England when knighthood was in flower. Music to bewitch our story.

0: Unaware that King Henry's sister, the impetuous Mary Tudor, was responsible for his appointment to the King's Guards, Charles Brandon, gentleman adventurer, meets his friend Caskoden at the court.
1: By Jove, Brandon, you make a handsome captain of the guards.
0: Oh, I feel more like a monkey in a red suit with a message from the Queen to Princess Mary.
1: Be wary, my lad, lest you lose your heart to my Lady Mary.
0: Oh, we guardsmen know better than to look above us. A virtual stranger to Windsor Castle, the new guardsman finally finds a group of ladies in a lower garden. The ladies see him approaching. They exclaim in amazement at the handsome figure that Brandon cuts. First picture bottom row, he asks, "Oh, ladies, have I the honor to find the Princess Mary among you?" The princess, who is in the group, decides to test the mettle of the new guardsman, and she says,
2: "Is the Princess Mary of so little consequence that she's not known to a mighty captain of the guard?"
0: Instantly, Brandon accepts the challenge and decides to play the princess's little game. "Oh, forgive a blundering stranger at the court, milady. Since Princess Mary is reputed to be gracious, I presume she cannot be here." A lady in waiting says, "Insolent fellow." And last picture, Mary smiles.
2: Perhaps. But he acts like a man.
3: Oh, isn't he handsome in his new uniform?
0: He is.
3: And I like the way he spoke up to the princess when she said what she did to him, even if she was fooling.
0: Yes, so did I.
3: And I'm glad that the princess admires him instead of getting mad. I like her for that.
0: So do I. It looks as though the princess has developed quite a liking for Charles Brandon.
3: Yes, I don't blame her because he's handsome and brave and daring.
0: I don't blame her either.
3: You think she will fall in love with him?
0: Well, maybe we'll find out more about that next week. But now I'll bet you'd like to know what happens next to Rusty Riley.
3: Oh, yes, please.
0: And we'll find Rusty on the last page of the Comic Weekly. So let's go to the very last page. And here he is under Dick's Adventures. And you know that Dick is with Robert Poulton, who has invented a new steamboat. And they're having trouble making that boat run. Next week, we'll find out more about that. But now let's see what happens to Rusty.
3: Yes, and you remember last week, Tex found Rusty again.
0: Yes, that's right. Tex came to the Dooley farm to buy a horse named Silver Lad.

0: And he found Rusty there.
1: And they're just about ready to start back home with the horses.
0: Yes, but there are two men who want to get Silver Lad because he's a very valuable horse.
1: And these two men, I think, are crooks. They're going to try a crooked way to get Silver Lad away from Texas. I wonder if they really will.
0: Well, maybe we can find out more about them and their scheme today. Here we go with Rusty Riley. Gallop and run till the road is dusty. Give us music for his horse and Rusty. Mr. Clinton, the detective who found Silver Lad for Mr. Miles, has given Tex the bill of sale for the horses, and Clinton leaves for home. Tex and Rusty plan to start for the Milestone Farm next morning. Third picture, top row, as they talk, Rusty says,
2: "You know, Tex, I've been wondering why Mr. Miles is so crazy to get Silver Lad that he hires a detective to find him. Is Silver Lad so special?"
3: "Oh, he sure is special, Rusty. You see, due to a disastrous stable fire, Silver Lad's the only survivor of a famous line of hunters."
0: Last picture, top row, they walk over to the paddock to take a look at Silver Lad.
3: "Mr. Miles is determined to keep the line a-going, and he hopes to show Silver Lad at the Lexington Junior League Horse Show."
2: "Oh, jeepers, Tex, that's a real important show. We'll sure have to work on Silver Lad to get him right for it."
0: Meanwhile, first picture bottom row, at a breeding farm of Velvet Kane near Lexington, Kentucky. Velvet Kane is holding a meeting with two of his men in his office.
4: "Now listen, Scrub, I don't want Quentin Miles to get Silver Lad to Milestone Farm for a while. And it's going to be up to you two boys to see to it that he doesn't."
5: "Well, I don't get it, Val. What's the gimmick?"
4: "I'm not in the game of raising horses for a hobby. That big shot from South America is ready to give me top price for all my yearling hunters."
5: "Well..."
4: "Don't be stupid, Scrub. Silver Lad is from the world's most famous line of hunters. Everybody thinks the line ended in that stable fire. Now, if my customer knew that Milestone Farm was going to raise horses from that line..."
0: The man named Scrub, who seems to be Kane's right-hand man, exclaims last picture,
5: "Oh, I get it now. In that case, your big shot would call off his deal and wait to buy Milestone horses."
4: "Yeah, that's right."
0: And Porky, a tough-looking guy, nods.
5: "So you want Scrub and me to snatch the nag, right?"
4: "Right. And I want that horse hidden, and hidden good, till my deal is settled. Now let's look at this road map."
1: "Oh, now we know all about Silver Lad and why that man Velvet Kane doesn't want Mr. Miles to get Silver Lad."
0: "Yes, Kane raises horses and sells them to an important man in South America, a rich man. And he's afraid that if the South American learns that Mr. Miles is raising better horses than he does..."
1: "The man from South America will buy from Mr. Miles instead of from Velvet Kane."
0: "That's right."
1: "Oh, I hope his men don't do anything to hurt Silver Lad or Rusty or Tex. You think they will?"
0: "Well, we'll have to wait until next week to find that out. Now, that's all the time I have. But before I go, here's that nice fellow with some more interesting information." "Well, honey, and all you boys and girls, I've got to go now."
1: "All right, Mr. Chronic Weekly Man, but I'll be waiting for you next week."
0: "Okay, that's a date, and a date with all you boys and girls. Be sure to meet me with our little friend, Miss Honey, next week when I read Puck the Comic Weekly. For I'm the Comic Weekly Man, the jolly Comic Weekly Man. I'll be back to read the funnies to you happy boys and honeys. Don't forget, boys and girls, see you all next week. Your friend..."

0: 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While Robertson's Golden Shred gets all of its tang from Seville oranges. What would you rather have for breakfast?
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7: What program are you listening to, please?
6: This Is Your FBI.
7: Do you know who sponsors that program?
6: Why, of course I do. It's the Equitable Life Assurance Society. But just last week, I got my Equitable representative to bring me that fact-facing chart for fathers they tell about on this program. And believe me, that chart is a real eye-opener. So naturally, I know that This Is Your FBI is sponsored by the Equitable Society.
5: And in just 15 minutes, I'll give all fathers full information about the Equitable Society's fact-facing chart that this father found so valuable. Tonight's FBI file, The Baby Big Shot.

0: Tonight's case from the files of your FBI is one involving juvenile delinquency, involving children who are criminals. Juvenile delinquency is a phrase that is misunderstood by many people. Misunderstood because they regard any case in that category as being the result of a childish prank. But they are wrong. For your juvenile criminal of today is not a boy or girl whose ambition is to steal a package of gum from the corner drugstore. Your juvenile criminal of today is capable of any crime committed by his elders. A few weeks ago, a store in New York was held up by an armed robber who shot it out with a New York detective. The detective was seriously wounded. The armed bandit was killed. The armed bandit was aged 16. Tonight's file opens in a town in one of our Midwestern states. At a street intersection in the Midtown district of this community, two teenage boys exchange greetings.
1: Hi there, Pete.
2: Oh, hello, Frankie.
1: I ain't seen you around the candy store lately.
2: I don't hang out there anymore.
1: Why not?
2: It's strictly for kids.
1: Oh. You hitching rides?
2: Uh-huh.
1: That truck there looks okay.
2: Yeah, we're just going to grab onto it.
1: Mind if I come along, Pete?
2: Come ahead.
1: Hey, the traffic light's changing.
2: Yeah, I know. Grab hold, quick.
1: Right. Pete.
2: Yeah?
1: You're hanging out with Lefty Davenport now, huh?
2: That's right.
1: Hey, how'd you get in with him?
2: Hey, he heard about me. He asked me, and...
1: That's a real big gang he's got, huh?
2: Biggest in town.
1: How's chances?
2: For what?
1: For me.
2: Oh, are you kidding?
1: What's so funny? I'm as smart as you are.
2: What?
1: What about when we used to go to the stores together? I stole more than you did every time.
2: You're crazy.
1: Pete, why can't you send me into Lefty?
2: Because in the first place, you're too young.
1: I'm 14.
2: Lefty's got a rule. You gotta be 16 or over, you can't join.
1: Ah, that's stupid.
2: Tell him that.
1: Maybe I will.
2: There's a traffic light. Stay back so the driver don't see you.
3: Get off the back of that truck.
2: Uh-oh, the driver's seen us.
3: What's the matter? You hard of hearing?
1: Shut up, you jerk!
3: Why, you...
2: Come on, let's go. Okay, that's good enough.
1: Pete, Lefty's gang hangs out in that old barge down on the river, don't they?
2: That's right. Why?
1: I'm going down there tomorrow to see him.

0: Can I see what it is, Lefty?
1: Yeah, go ahead.
2: Hiya, Pete.
0: Oh, hello, Frankie.
2: Lefty around?
0: Well, he's busy now. Why don't you come?
1: Pete.
0: Just a kid.
2: Let me buy Pete.
1: Wait a minute.
2: Hiya, Lefty.
1: Who are you?
2: Frankie Morton.
0: Look, punk, get out of here.
2: Until I talk to Lefty.
0: I said
1: hold
0: get out.
1: Pete. See what he wants. Now, what is it, kid?
2: I want to join up with you.
1: Pete, do you know him?
0: Yeah. I told him yesterday he didn't have a chance. First place, he's only 14.
2: So what?
0: You gotta be 16.
2: Is that so, Lefty?
1: Yeah.
2: And all I can say is you don't know how to run a mob.
1: Huh?
2: What difference does it make how old a guy is? What he thinks, what he does, that's what counts. And I can outthink and outdo any guy you got.
0: Let me throw him out.
1: Leave him alone.
2: Hey, you mean I'm in?
1: Just done a pass.
2: I don't get it.
1: I'm giving you a chance to go out and do a job. If it's smart enough and big enough, then we'll talk about your joining the organization.
3: At the local FBI field office, Special Agent Jim Taylor is just greeting a visitor.
4: Hello there, Tom.
1: Hiya, Jim.
4: Oh, it's good to see you again. Well, why don't you sit down?
1: Thanks.
4: Now, what can I do for you?
1: Well, first of all, I want you to know I'm not here because of any trouble.
4: Good.
1: I've come to ask a favor.
4: Oh, it's here, Tom.
1: I'd like you to come over to the high school and talk to the students.
4: You mean make a speech?
1: Well, yes.
4: Tom, look,
1: I know how busy you are, but let me tell you what I have in mind.
4: Okay, go ahead.
1: You see, Jim, as principal of the school, I can talk all year to the students on their responsibility to the community, but these days I'm afraid that isn't enough.
4: Well, that's true enough.
1: To some of the youngsters, good citizenship isn't as glamorous as crime and criminals. That's why I want you to talk to them.
4: Well, what about, Tom?
1: Your job of law enforcement. I think it has more glamour than any dozen criminal adventures. What do you say? Would you do it?
4: Well, personally, I'd be glad to, Tom, but I'd have to get permission from my agent in charge.
1: I see.
4: He's out of town today. I'll tell you what I'll do. I'll talk to him about it first thing in the morning and then get in touch with you.

0: Who's that?
1: Me, Pete.
0: Where you been?
1: I sold them bags we clipped the other day.
0: How much you get?
1: $40. Here.
0: Thanks.
1: That kid, Frankie, come here?
0: Is he the one that was here the other day?
1: Yeah.
0: No, I didn't see him.
1: I seen him this morning at school. Said he was coming over to see you. Said he was doing a big job.
0: Yeah, what kind of a job?
1: He didn't tell me.
0: What's the story on him?
1: Well, he lives with his mother. She's got a little dough.
0: Is he smart?
1: He steals pretty good.
0: Yeah?
1: He thinks he's a big shot, though. You know what he said to me this morning?
0: What?
1: He says if you don't take him in, he'll form his own gang.
0: Is that a fact?
1: Well, that sounds like him now.
0: Let him in.
1: All right.
2: Hiya, Pete. Lefty here?
1: Yeah, come on in.
2: Hiya, Lefty, old boy.
0: What do you want, Junior?
2: I want to talk to you.
0: What about?
2: The other day you told me to go out and do something big, right?
0: Uh-huh.
2: Well, I done it. I got the biggest...
0: Wait a minute. What's this talk you were throwing at Pete this morning?
2: What do you mean?
1: You told me that if Lefty don't take in, you'll form your own mob.
2: That's right.
0: Look, Junior, for your information, we've got this town all cut up. Everybody has his own territory. Anyone moves in, we put him out of business. Fast.
2: Lefty, just listen to my deal first, will you?
0: Okay, what is it?
2: A snatch.
1: Kidnapping?
2: That's right.
1: Wait a minute. You can't do nothing like that.
2: Too late, Pete. I already done it.
0: You snatched somebody?
2: Sure. Sent out the ransom note, too. I asked for $2,000.
0: What is this, a rib or something?
2: No, you told me to do something big, didn't you?
1: Who did you send the letter to?
2: My mother.
1: Huh?
0: Who'd you kidnap?
2: Me.

0: Frankie. Oh, my poor Frankie.
1: Mrs. Morton.
0: Yes.
1: I realize how upset you are, but... Well, I'd appreciate it if you could answer a few questions for me.
0: I'll try, Mr. Taylor.
1: That's better. When did you find the ransom note?
0: As soon as I came home here.
1: What time was that?
0: Late this afternoon.
1: Have you told anyone about the note other than the police?
0: No, I haven't.
1: Now, when did you see your son last?
0: Sometime yesterday, I think.
1: Aren't you sure?
0: It was yesterday, yes, yesterday morning.
1: And he hasn't been home since?
0: Oh, he must have been here last night. His bed was slept in.
1: Well, didn't you see him?
0: Well, I wasn't home last night. I was visiting friends.
1: Oh, I see. The two of you live here alone, right?
0: Yes, that's right.
1: Well, Mrs. Morton, tell me about your son's habits, what he does, who he sees.
0: Well, he goes to school, high school.
1: Yes.
0: He does all the things that other children do.
1: Who are his friends?
0: I'm afraid I don't know.
1: Where does he spend his time when he isn't in school?
0: Out playing, I guess.
1: Well, Mrs. Morton, can't you tell me something specific?
0: I'd like to, but... Well, I'm afraid I can't. Look, Mr. Taylor, all I care about is getting him back. What can we do?
1: Can you raise the $2,000?
0: Oh, yes.
1: Well, the note states that if you're willing to pay the money, you should take an ad in the morning paper.
0: I'll do that right away.
1: Good. I'd like to take the note with me, if I may, to send to our laboratory in Washington.
0: Of course.
1: And, Mrs. Morton, I want to assure you of one thing.
0: Yes.
1: In all kidnapping cases, our first concern is the safe return of the victim. Our every effort will be directed toward your son coming home unharmed.

0: How'd you sleep, Frankie?
1: Oh, hiya, Lefty. When'd you come here?
0: A little while ago. How'd you like sleeping on a barge?
1: Oh, okay.
0: I brought you some buns and some milk. Help yourself.
1: Thanks. Hey, did you get a morning paper?
0: Uh-huh.
1: Did my mother take an ad?
0: Yep.
1: Swell. That means she'll pay off.
0: Looks that way.
1: No, I finally figured a way to get some dough out of her. What a routine I've been going through. Anytime I wanted it before, I had to clip it from her purse. Say, you want one of these buns?
0: No, what's the next move, kid?
1: Well, I said in the note that if she took out the ad, then she'd get a phone call telling her where to leave the dough.
0: Hey, I just thought of something.
1: Huh? What?
0: That note you wrote. Won't your mother recognize your handwriting?
1: No, I disguised it good. Besides, she's so busy going out all the time, I don't think she'd know what my regular handwriting looks like.
0: She'd know what your voice sounds like, so you can't make that phone call.
1: Yeah, that's right.
0: Maybe we'll have Pete make it.
1: Think you can trust him?
0: What do you mean?
1: Well, you've seen how he acted about this snatch. He was scared stiff.
0: Oh, I'd better get over that.
1: Well, what if he don't?
0: How's that?
2: Me, Pete. You're still here, Frankie?
1: Yeah.
2: We're really going to go through with it, huh?
0: Why shouldn't he?
2: Lefty, that's awful big for us to handle.
1: What did I tell you, Lefty?
2: What do you mean by that?
0: Frankie thinks you're scared.
1: He's crazy.
0: Yeah, that's what I told him. I said you'd go right along with us. In fact, I even told him you'd make the phone call.
2: What phone call?
0: To Frankie's mother.
2: What about?
0: Telling her where to leave the $2,000.
2: Wait a minute, I couldn't do that.
1: Why not?
2: Well, she'd recognize my voice.
1: Yeah, she don't even know you.
2: Well, anyway, I ain't gonna do it.
0: Oh. And the kid was right.
2: Too dangerous, Lefty. We could go to prison for life.
1: Are you backing out?
2: If you want to call it that, yes.
0: It ain't that easy, Pete.
2: Huh?
0: You know too much.
2: Lefty, I don't want no part of it.
0: You've got nothing to say about that now.
2: I'm getting out of here.
0: Oh, no, you're not.
2: No.
0: Oh. Frankie, you've got his territory now.

0: We will return in just a moment to tonight's file, which shows how your FBI promotes security for the nation. Now, a word to fathers about security for the family. Fathers, maybe you're planning to turn a deaf ear to this commercial. Okay, try and do it. For I give you fair warning that you're going to be asked a question that will have you sitting up straight in your chair. Ready? Here it is.
1: If you should die, how would your family get through the critical years until the youngest child finished high school? How long would your wife and children continue to be well-fed, well-housed, and well-clothed?
0: The more you love your family, the more serious thought you'll give to that question, the more determined you'll be to get an answer based on facts. To help you get them, the Equitable Life Assurance Society has prepared a special fact-facing chart for fathers, which has these three advantages. First, this equitable chart is simplicity itself. You can fill it out in 5 minutes flat. Second, you are guided every step of the way by easy-to-understand pictures which illustrate the unavoidable expenses your family will have to meet. Third, when you're finished with this equitable fact-facing chart, you'll have a clear, accurate, and complete picture of just what income your family would need during the critical years.
1: Say, that's something not one father in 100 knows. Why do I get one of these fact-facing charts, and how much does it cost?
0: Why, it doesn't cost a cent. The Equitable Society representative in your community will be glad to see that you get this fact-facing chart. Phone him tomorrow, or send a postcard, care of this station, to the Equitable Society.
1: That's EQUITABLE.
0: The Equitable Life Assurance Society of the United States. And now back to the FBI file, the baby Big Shot.

0: The future of America lies in the hearts and minds of our children. For the day will come sooner than you think when they will have to provide the sinews and the brains for our nation. It is proper, therefore, to look at those in whom our future lies. The record is not a very attractive one to examine, for it shows that of all the crimes that were committed in the United States in the last year, almost half were committed by those who are not yet eligible to cast a vote. That makes the future of the country look dark indeed. But the picture has a brighter side, because we can change that wave of juvenile crime. It will take work, hard work, and long, tedious hours. But we can make the youth of this country tomorrow's good citizens instead of tomorrow's criminals. The choice is up to us, to all of us. Tonight's file continues at the local FBI field office. Special Agent Jim Taylor is seated at his desk.
1: Special Agent Taylor speaking.
2: Hello, Mr. Taylor. This is Mrs. Morton.
1: Oh, hello, Mrs. Morton. I was just going to call you. Have you received any phone calls?
2: No, I haven't.
1: Well, the paper's only been out for a few hours. I'm sure that when the kidnapper reads the ad, you'll get some word.
2: I hope so.
1: Oh, I've gotten a report back from the laboratory in Washington on the handwriting in the ransom note.
2: Yes?
1: It didn't correspond with the writing of any known kidnapper in our files.
2: Oh, I see.
1: But it's the laboratory's belief that the note was written by a juvenile.
2: A youngster?
1: Yes. So, you see, I think it's very important that we find out just who your son's friends were. One of them could be behind this.
2: Well, I'll make every effort to find out, Mr. Taylor.
1: Fine, Mrs. Morton. We'll do some checking ourselves. And if the kidnapper should call you, please get in touch with us at once.
2: Oh, I will.
1: Fine. Well, goodbye.
2: Goodbye.
3: You busy, Jim?
1: Oh, hello, Tom. No, come on in.
3: Thanks. I made a special trip here to ask you one question.
1: Oh?
3: Can you make the speech?
1: Yes.
3: Good.
1: I sort of wish, though, it were for a different audience.
3: What do you mean?
1: Well, Tom, I'm working on a case right now that makes me feel that parents are in greater need of instruction in youth guidance than their children are.
3: How would you like to tell a group of parents that?
1: I'd love to.
3: We're having a parent-teachers association meeting this afternoon. Care to drop over?
1: Maybe I will. I was coming by the school anyway. I want to enlist your help.
3: Huh? What for?
1: Well, there's a youngster mixed up in this case I'm working on, Tom. And it's just possible that you could give me a hand in finding out who he is.
3: Glad to. Can I count on your speaking this afternoon?
1: Yes.
4: And so, ladies and gentlemen, I think we can safely say that the problem of juvenile delinquency today is a problem involving delinquent parents. If every parent made a sincere effort to learn how their child was progressing at school, where they were playing outside of school, and who their companions were, the problem would be lessened material, and the parents would be making a real contribution toward a better tomorrow for America. Now, there are countless suggestions offered, but the best solution for the juvenile crime wave is juvenile crime prevention. And this prevention, like charity, must start at home.
3: That was excellent, Jim. Excellent.
1: Thanks, Tim. Oh, did I receive any phone calls?
3: No, you didn't.
1: Carla, can you leave, Anna?
3: Yes.
1: Well, perhaps we can go to your office then and start to work. Let's see if we can find out if the youngster I'm looking for is a pupil here at your school.

0: that you, Lefty?
1: Yeah.
0: Did you make the call?
1: Uh-huh.
0: Did you talk to my mother?
1: Sure.
0: What'd she say?
1: She said she'd get up the dough.
0: You told her where to leave it?
1: Of course. I said she should make up a package, put it under the Lincoln statue in Memorial Park before 10 tonight.
0: Swell.
1: Where's Pete?
0: He started to come too, so I tied him up.
1: Where'd you put him?
0: Down below.
1: Was he beefing?
0: Plenty. Hey, what are we going to do about him, Lefty? You know, even after we collect the dough, he can still squeal on us.
1: Yeah, I know.
0: So what happens to him?
1: After we collect the dough, I'll, take care of him.
0: You mean you're gonna...
1: I said I'll take care of him. Now we gotta make plans for tonight.

0: Come right into the living room, Mr. Taylor.
1: Thank you, Miss Swan.
0: First of all, I'll tell you about the phone call.
1: Please do.
0: It came at exactly 4:30. I looked at my watch.
1: Yes.
0: As I told you on the phone, it was a man requesting that I leave the money under the Lincoln statue in Memorial Park.
1: Mm-hmm. Did it sound like a young man? A boy?
0: No. He spoke very gruffly, as though he were attempting to disguise his voice.
1: Well, then obviously you didn't recognize it.
0: No, I didn't. What do I do now?
1: Follow his instructions.
0: And leave the money.
1: That's right.
0: Nothing will go wrong.
1: As I told you before, Mrs. Morton, we'll do nothing to interfere. We won't make a move of any kind until your son is safely home.
0: I hope that'll be soon. This has been just dreadful.
1: Yes, I know.
0: Mr. Taylor, I want you to know that this has made me realize what a failure I've been as a parent. Why, I couldn't even help by telling you who his friends were, what he did. If he's returned to me, Mr. Taylor, I swear I'll never neglect him again.
2: Okay, Frankie. It's as far as we go.
3: What happens now?
2: I go into the park and pick up the dough.
3: Uh-huh.
2: You wait here. If I get the dough okay, I'll come back, give you the word, and you head for home.
3: When do we cut the dough up?
2: You stay home for a couple of days till the heat's off, then meet me back at the barge.
3: What about Pete?
2: I told you I'd take care of him.
3: Well, good luck, Lefty.
2: Thanks, kid. See you later.
0: Just a minute.
1: Hello, Mrs. Morton.
0: Oh, Mr. Taylor, thank you. He's home.
1: I figured he would be.
0: Won't you come in, please?
1: Thank you.
0: Oh, I'm so happy.
1: Yes, I'm sure you are.
0: And I want you to know how much I appreciate everything you've done.
1: Thank you, Mrs. Morton. Oh, where is Frankie?
0: Oh, he's right here in the living room. Please come in, won't you? I'd like so much to have you meet him.
1: Yes, I want to.
0: Frankie?
4: Yeah, Mom?
0: Thank you, dear. This is Mr. Taylor. He's the man from the FBI who did so much to bring you home.
4: Oh. Hiya.
1: Hello, Frankie.
0: I'm going to put him right to bed. He's been through so much.
4: I'm okay, Mom.
1: Oh, Mrs. Morton.
0: Yes?
1: We've recovered your ransom money.
0: Huh? What? You caught the kidnapper?
1: One of them, yes.
0: You mean there was a gang?
1: No, only two.
4: Oh. I think I will go up to bed.
1: Wait a minute, Frankie. I want you to hear this.
4: Yeah, but I'm tired.
1: I want you to hear who the other kidnapper was.
4: Well?
1: It was you, son.
0: Mr. Taylor, what do you say?
1: I'm sorry to say, Mrs. Morton, that your son was behind this whole thing.
0: Oh, no.
1: He wrote the ransom note.
4: That's a lie.
1: Frankie, our laboratory checked over compositions written by every student at the high school. They compared the handwriting with the ransom note. And even though you attempted to disguise your writing, certain key letters gave you away.
0: Oh, this can't be.
1: And in case you don't think that's proof enough, Frankie, your companion, Lefty, was picked up on the barge as he was about to dump a boy named Pete into the river.
0: Oh.
1: He confessed that you worked together.
4: I'm getting out of
1: just
4: here.
1: Just a minute, son.
0: Oh, Mr. Taylor, please.
1: I'm sorry, Mrs. Morton. I wish this could have had a happy ending. But your son has to come with me to see the United States Attorney.
5: Frankie Morton and Peter Scott were both sentenced to a reformatory until they reached the age of 21. Lefty Davenport was turned over to the local authorities and sentenced to serve a term in a penitentiary. And so another kidnapping file was closed by your FBI. Closed because of the invaluable aid given to a special agent in the field by the FBI laboratory in Washington. In this particular case, handwriting experts closely examined 700 essays. Closely examined every word on every sheet of paper in their search for the truth. Their reward was the reward every member of your FBI has when a file is closed. The satisfaction that comes with a job well done.

0: In just a moment, we will tell you about next week's exciting case from the files of your FBI. When the breadwinner of a family dies, what are the critical years for his wife and children?
1: The critical years are the years before the youngest child finishes high school. Years in which the home must be kept together.
0: To help you estimate just what income your family would need during those critical years, the Equitable Life Assurance Society has prepared a special fact-facing chart for fathers. Your Equitable Society representative will be glad to bring you a copy of this fact-facing chart. Phone him tomorrow or send a postcard care of this station to the Equitable Life Assurance Society of the United States.
1: Next week, we will bring you another colorful story from the files of the Federal Bureau of Investigation, Hijackers Incorporated.
0: The incidents used in tonight's Equitable Life Assurance Society's broadcast are adapted from the files of the Federal Bureau of Investigation. However, all names used are fictitious, and any similarity thereof to the names of persons living or dead is accidental. Tonight, the music was composed and conducted by Frederick Steiner. Your narrator was Dean Carlton. This is your FBI, is a Jerry Devine production. 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Hijackers Incorporated on This Is Your FBI. 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
1: Hold Back the Dawn might well be the title of today's transcribed adventure, because the Dragon Lady now has the upper hand and is determined to get rid of our friends permanently at sunrise. Things look bad at the moment, but there's still a chance that the tables may turn, and you'll see what I mean in just a moment. Terry and the Pirates is brought to you by the makers of Libby's Tomato Juice, one of Libby's 100 famous foods. 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But Libby's tomato juice is. 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Vitamin C and vitamin A. And it's got vitamins B1 and G besides. 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Now it's got vitamins that every one of us needs. Now remember, the name is Libby's, spelled L-I-B-B-Y-S. You want to be sure that that's the kind of tomato juice your mother gets, because Libby's is pressed from red, ripe, prize tomatoes. Tastes simply super. Now you want a big, cold glassful every single day. And now, Terry and the Pirates. Inside Captain Blaze's headquarters, Terry and Pat Ryan and April Kane and the others had successfully turned back two attacks by Sing Sing and his gang without a shot being fired. These bandits who planned to storm the rambling building near the Burma Road were the Dragon Lady's men, but she was a prisoner in the place. However, in spite of her bonds, in spite of being locked in a room, she suddenly appeared and quietly made prisoners of Pat, April, and Captain Blaze. Later, her men entered by a tunnel silently and quickly. She gave them orders to round up Terry, the daughter of Captain Blaze, and Connie. Well, Terry happens to be up in the tower, so let's join him as he says to Cheery Blaze,
5: "Well, that loudspeaker stunt scared Sing Sing's men away, at least for the time being."
7: "Yeah, for the time being. But they'll be back as soon as they find out that there isn't a tiger or a machine gun out there."
5: "Yeah, I know, but give us time to think up some new trick."
7: "Say, the only trick that mob can understand is bullets."
5: "Yeah, but bullets don't grow on bushes, Cheery. You know how little ammunition we have."
7: "Well, if we could all shoot straight, we could pick off a man."
5: "Maybe we'll have to do just that, but we can't shoot straight in the dark."
7: "Well, it'll be dawn very soon. Say, look there. Across the tops of those trees. The sky's getting gray."
8: "Well, can't be daylight any too soon for me. Oh, I've been up all night.
5: Standing up here in this 2x4 tower isn't any fun. Say, what did your father build this tower for, anyway?"
7: "Oh, he didn't. This was all just part of an old missionary school. The invaders bombed it, destroyed almost everything but this bell tower. My father had the place repaired, and then he added new rooms."
5: "Too bad about your pop. Captain's a swell fella. I hope he isn't caught and executed."
7: "Yeah, that would upset him, I suppose. He gets annoyed so easily, but he snaps out of it quickly."
5: "You don't snap out of an execution, Cheery. Once they stand you up before a firing squad, the chances are 1,000,000 to 1 your troubles are over."
9: "You are saying very much the truth, my friend."
5: "What?
7: Oh, you... Oh!
9: Oh, yeah, die. Singa singa in the flesh, you see? So keep their hands away from the gun."
5: "Oh, how did you... I don't see... I mean, you're Sing Sing."
7: "Sure."
9: "Why not? Don't tell me who it is I am, please. I don't like people like that. I'm a very smart fellow, that's who I am. I'm the world's greatest wrestler. Now, keep your hands off while I rob you of the weapon." "Oh, you make scare with me with the noise box, eh? By Yara, that is good stuff. But now, we make scare with you, fella and gal."
7: "How did you get in here, Stinky Stinky?"
9: "Don't yell at me. I come here by the foot. But don't worry, everything is just like new again, yes."
5: "Well, what's happened to Pat and the others?"
9: You will see soon enough, fella. The Dragon Lady is the boss man of this place from the inside. Catch on? Your good friends are caught, and so are you. So don't try too many tricks. By Yara, you'll be sorry when you see the daylight."
7: "Hey, what's he talking about? When I was in his camp before Blaze and Ryan rescued me, I couldn't figure this guy Stinky Stinky out. I thought
5: he's a big dumbbell, Terry. Some kind of a wrestler who's playing Batman of the Burma Road or something.
7: No kidding.
5: Works for the Dragon Lady and has the brain of an elephant."
9: "Sure, da. Elephant is big fella like Sing Sing. Big fella, big brain. Elephant has big brain, huh?"
5: "Yeah, about the size of a chestnut."
9: "Hey, you see? What is chestnut?"
7: "Well, look, you have our weapons, huh? Now what?"
9: "Well, now I take you down to first floor to join your friend. And when sunrise come up, you go a long journey."
5: "What do you mean by that, long journey?"
9: "You have caused much trouble, you and your friend. So we get rid of you from standing in front of guns."
7: "Terry, did you hear that?"
5: "Yeah, I heard. But Sing Sing, nothing will happen to the women. I mean, well, soldiers don't shoot women."
9: "Ah, the Dragon Lady has made the plan. Come on now, you go down from this place."
7: "Well, I wonder how the Dragon Lady got free, Terry. She was supposed to be bound and locked in a room."
5: "Yeah, how did she get herself in that trance and then get out of it? She had somebody help her, one of your father's men, too."
7: "Well, it's just too late, I guess, to worry about that now. The Dragon's Lady, well, her men might be all over inside the place."
5: "But not outside."
7: "Oh, that's so. Hey, look.
10: Yeah, what's the matter with you?
11: Help!
10: Hey, Don, keep your mouth shut. Here, what is this? Hey, don't keep me where you please. You, fella, you go down the stairs and don't forget I got that gun in your back. And come on, go down.
12: Now, my companions, we are in complete control of this establishment. My men have rounded up all of Captain Blaze's help. There is one person missing, but we shall soon find him. That little Chinese boy, Connie.
13: Good for Connie.
12: He will not get far. He is hiding, but we'll soon find him.
9: Well, everything is ready for the shooting.
12: Excellent. You will take the three men outside and place them in the back of the truck.
9: Ha, you fat...
13: What are you going to do with April Kane and Cheery Blaze?
12: I shall dispose of those two in my own way at a later time. You need not worry about them. You and Ryan and Blaze will never have cause to worry again.
7: Oh, you couldn't shoot those three men down in cold blood.
12: These are perilous times, Miss Blaze. What are three lives in a country the size of China? There's no need to answer that question.
7: Yes, I know, but these men aren't at war with you. They're at war with the invader. They're helping
12: Enough.
7: China.
12: You talk too much. I am not concerned with the invader. I hate him and all his kind as much as anyone else. You may be sure of that. But I also have my own problems. Singer.
9: Yes, sir. I'm here.
12: Take Terry Lee outside to join the other two. Hmm? I shall join you in a moment. Have the three men blindfolded and stand them up at the back of the truck.
7: Oh, no.
12: They will make beautiful targets. Select three of my men, good shots, and have them stand by for orders.
9: Stop. Come on. Out you go, Terry Lee. And Terry. Don't take too much long talk. I don't like that away.
7: Isn't there anything I can say to you?
12: I think not.
7: Oh, but surely you must have some regard for human life.
12: Life and death are small matters at a time like this. The only reason I and my men have not been killed off is because you and yours did not have the means to do it.
7: But to line three innocent men up and... Oh, it's unthinkable. You're not going out there and give orders for your men to point their rifles...
12: I shall return quickly. You need not listen for the shot. It will all be over in a moment. Then I shall consider the fate of yourself and the girl, April.
5: Well, Pat, this looks bad. I got it standing here in the truck. No use, Pat. I got your head covered with a hood, too. I can't understand you. How about Captain Boyle? Can't believe this is the end, Pat. I thought this can't happen to us. This is no way to bow out. Three of us standing here in a truck, waiting for the end.
12: Very well arranged, Singer. Very efficient, as our friends would put it.
9: Yeah, da. They will fall inside the truck. The truck drives away to the river. The truck returns empty. It's good, huh?
12: Singer. Have your riflemen line up back here.
14: Yeah, Doc.
12: Let them stand at 20 paces from the truck. Mm. I want accuracy, you understand?
9: Oh, da, yeah. Low! Kung fu, wang fu! Come here! Come on, hurry up! Oh, come on!
14: These are the firing squad, huh?
12: Mm-hmm. But where are their rifles?
14: Rifles?
9: Fools, roundheads! Don't got your rifles! What I told you what to do!
14: They put special bullets in the rifles, but they forgot.
12: Never mind. But let us make speed. It is daybreak now.
14: Yes. Here they come with the rifles now.
12: Now then, men, line up. And when I give the order, raise your rifles. We shall thus get rid of three troublemakers, and then...
1: And so in a dull gray dawn of a misty, confused morning, the mountainside echoed with three rifle shots, fired as one. Three men standing in a truck slumped over and remained motionless. The heavy truck was started. It pulled away from the headquarters of the red-whiskered Captain Blaze, lumbered down a narrow mountain road toward a river, that cuts through a narrow gorge. And after a moment, a small, nervous figure of a Chinese boy crawled from under the driver's seat and quietly raised the hood that covered Terry's face.
13: Miss Pat, too. Perhaps Captain Blaze. I was so frightened I fell over anyway. But he must think we're goners. I wonder how all this happened. Hurry up, Connie. I don't know how you got here, but cut the rope on my wrists, will you?
1: Yeah, something did happen to save the lives of Terry and Pat. But it wasn't a miracle, no, indeed. It was the smart, clever, quick thinking of funny little Connie. I'll tell you more about all this adventure in just a moment. Just a reminder, boys and girls, of that swell drink that you're going to ask your mother to get. It's Libby's Tomato Juice. Wonderful tasting. Rich in vitamin C and vitamin A. A good source of vitamins B1 and D. A drink your mother will be glad to serve because it's easy to fix as well as delicious. Ask her to get some tomorrow. And tell her, too, that you'd like to try Libby's Pineapple Juice. That pineapple juice is really marvelous. It has a wonderful natural flavor of sun-ripe Hawaiian fruit. You'll like Libby's pineapple juice and Libby's tomato juice. Yes, Connie saved the lives of Terry and Pat. And in tomorrow's transcribed adventure, we'll find out just how he did it. Now, of course, our friends are in the back of the truck bound for a river. And something is sure to happen there. Also, what will happen back at Captain Blaze's diggings, where April and Cherry are still prisoners of the Dragon Ladies? Ah, there's a lot of action awaiting you and your friends, too. So join us tomorrow for sure.

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3: Down in the underwater city of Euclidea, 400 feet below the surface of the South Pacific Ocean, Mrs. Gregory and her daughter Joan find themselves in a strange and terrifying situation. One of the smaller rooms in the quarters assigned to them by the Euclideans has been lined with a soundproof Euclidean cloth to allow them to talk in privacy. Jerry and Captain Bradford were in this small room discussing plans for the possible use of homing pigeons in their escape when the time comes to capture the city. When luncheon is served, Joan calls to the conspirators, but they don't answer. Mrs. Gregory rushes to Joan's side. The room is empty.
4: But, Joan, there's no way to get out of this little room.
5: I think you are mistaken, Mother.
4: But these walls are solid steel behind this cloth.
5: Granted. Nevertheless, Jerry and the captain are not in here now.
4: Well, where did they go?
5: That we cannot determine.
4: Oh, Joan, at times I think you are the most exasperating child I've ever known.
5: I am sorry, Mother.
4: Oh, forgive me, Joan. I didn't mean that, really. But all of this disappearing and jumping around noiselessly from place to place is just a little too much for me.
5: I suppose you do find it disturbing, but I have lived so long with the Euclideans that such actions are perfectly natural to me.
4: Well, they're not natural to me. Jerry and Tex have disappeared, and we're going to do something about it.
5: What can you suggest?
4: We'll have to look for them, Joan.
5: I am quite willing to search, but it will be a foolish effort. We know that the construction of this room is solid steel.
4: Nevertheless, Tex and Jerry got out of this room.
5: And the means of exit is certainly closed to us.
4: Oh, I suppose it's hopeless. Like everything else that happens around here, we might as well sit quietly and wait for the Euclideans to bring the answer to us.
5: I think it would be far more sensible to partake of our lunch while we are waiting.
4: You're right, dear. We must eat.
6: Hey, Tex, here's the door.
4: Jerry!
7: That door wasn't here a minute ago.
5: And the captain!
6: Oh, sure it's us.
4: But where have you been?
7: We haven't been any place but right in this little room.
5: Captain, Mother, and I have just looked in this room, and you were not here.
6: Well, you can see that we're here now, and we never did go any place.
4: Tex. Just what is this? Joan and I felt all over the walls of this room. We couldn't find a possible opening, and yet you disappeared, and the room was empty.
7: Now, wait a minute, Pat. Don't get excited. There's something mighty funny going on here. Jerry and I were talking in this small closet, surrounded by this Euclidean cloth. When we tried to come out, the door was gone, but we never left the room.
5: The explanation is quite simple, I believe.
6: Well, then let's have it. Mrs. Gregory looks like she's just seen a ghost.
4: Well, I am a little upset, Jerry.
7: What's your idea, Joan?
5: It could be only one thing. An optical illusion created by an additional partition dropped through the room.
7: That could have been easily enough done, but that means that we haven't the privacy we counted on.
6: I'll say it does. We're only kidding ourselves about being able to talk in that little room.
4: And if the Euclideans have overheard you, all of your plans about using the home...
7: Careful, Pat.
5: Yes, Mother. It is not wise to speak too freely now. I think we may safely feel that this soundproof cloth has served its purpose.
4: I hope you're right.
6: So do I. But I don't feel any too happy about it.
7: I think we'd better eat while we have a chance. Remember that it'll be 6 o'clock tonight before they push the next meal up through the floor at us.
6: Hey, look, we're too late. The table's starting to go back down through the floor.
5: We are indeed too late.
7: And I was hungry, too.
6: Well, maybe I can catch something off the table before it gets down below the floor.
4: Be careful, Jerry. That machinery must be very powerful.
7: Too late, Jerry. It's no use.
6: Well, you're right. Well, there went our lunch.
4: I feel it's all my fault. If I hadn't been so frightened, Joan would have had sense enough to eat while the food was here.
5: Do not feel badly, Mother. It will not hurt any of us to do without this one meal.
6: That's what you think. I'll bet I shrink all up before dinner.
7: Yeah, I guess you can stand it, son. Well, now that we're all together again, what have we accomplished? Let's sit down and talk it over.
4: Well, someone has been in this apartment. Someone has been here and has made several changes since our last meal.
6: Well, we've been out of it since breakfast. I guess they've had plenty of chance to do anything they liked in here. But I don't see where anything's changed.
7: Neither do I.
5: I believe I know what you mean, Mother. Our steps no longer make any sound, and these metal chairs move noiselessly along the floor.
4: Yes, Joan, that's it.
6: Golly, they've been in here and put that soundproof paint all over everything.
7: Looks like it, but why should they do that?
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0: So, we're going to have a radio now. Where is it?
1: In the wall, near the exit to the main corridor.
2: Yeah, look. I see it now.
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1: That is the radio installation. You will find the switch in the wall panel. After I am through addressing you, you may use this equipment at your pleasure. However, at this time, you will be prepared to give your attention to a broadcast originating in the United States.
2: Gee, news from home.
3: Oh, it'll certainly sound good to hear someone who speaks as we do.
0: Wait a minute, Pat. These Euclideans are so anxious to have us hear this broadcast. I have an idea that we're not going to like it any too well.
1: You are correct, Captain Bradford. It is entirely possible that this broadcast will contain material which may prove distasteful to you. Nevertheless, it will also contain information which should make your present position quite clear to you.
0: How soon does all this happen?
1: I am speaking to you from the central communication chamber in the heart of Euclidea. Before me is a chronometer perfectly synchronized with the time employed on your radio station. In a few seconds, I will connect your receiver with our main apparatus, and you may listen directly to a news broadcast originating in Los Angeles. The guest of honor is your former assistant, Mr. Johnson.
4: Johnson? Mother, you're Mr. Johnson.
3: But what is he doing on a radio news program?
1: Silence. In less than 20 seconds, you will hear the answer for yourselves.
3: Tex, what is this?
0: I don't know any more about it than you do, Pat. But I think we'd better sit still and listen.
4: That is an excellent suggestion, Captain.
2: It's a good idea, too.
0: Quiet, everybody.
5: At this time, ladies and gentlemen, we bring you our regular meeting with an outstanding figure in the news of the week. The past week has been a lively one in the world of news, with events crowding each other out of the way for a place on page one. But we've chosen as the most interesting single news item of the week the story of the Gregory expedition to the South Seas and the mysterious disappearance of the so-called Magic Island.
2: Gee, it's about
5: our... We're fortunate in having with us in the studio today a man who has been closely associated with Mrs. Patricia Gregory for several years, one of her most able lieutenants, and the man who directed the rescue of the Gregory party on two previous attempts to escape from the influence of the Magic Island, Mr. Clyde Johnson. Will you come in, please, Mr. Johnson, and allow us to ask you a few questions?
6: Yes, for the sake of the general interest in this cruise, I'll be glad to offer such news as I have.
5: Well, Mr. Johnson, your attitude suggests that your news isn't going to be very pleasant.
6: Indeed it isn't. On the contrary, I know what I have to say will strike deeply into the hearts of the thousands who have followed so sympathetically Mrs. Gregory's search for her long-lost little girl.
5: If you'll allow me, Mr. Johnson, I'd like to guide the path of this interview, not through any desire to interfere with your freedom in telling your story, but rather to help you extract a brief yet complete picture from the whole story.
6: Well, I wish you would do just that. I feel that there's so much to be told. Well, I just don't know where to start it.
5: Suppose we start with the beginning of the first cruise to this island.
6: Well, Mrs. Gregory and Captain Tex Bradford, who was in charge of all her travels and cruises, had heard over shortwave radio that her long-lost little girl, Joan, might be found on a strange island. The position of the island was given accurately.
5: That position was 29 degrees south, 124 degrees, 30 minutes west, was it not?
6: It was. A young amateur radio operator named Jerry Hall talked himself into the trip, and they sailed on Mrs. Gregory's yacht with a crew of two, an old sea captain, John Craig, and a Scotch engineer, Angus MacLeod. They had no trouble finding the island, though it was certainly a weird place.
0: The island was artificial, wasn't it?
6: That's right. And in the complete description I shall give the news agencies, you'll find the dimensions. But for our purposes today, why, I'd say that it's enough to... pardon me, the island proved to be an unnatural place. Home of a colony of brilliant, though perhaps slightly mad scientists, who have developed many things far beyond our world.
5: And the Gregory party successfully escaped from this island after finding Mrs. Gregory's little girl living there.
6: Yes. They were caught and returned on their first attempt, but the second time they helped themselves to one of the submarines belonging to the scientists, and they reached Los Angeles in safety.
5: What isn't clear to your reporter, and I'm sure it isn't clear to our listening audience, is this. Why did they not stay safely in Los Angeles?
6: Well, there were two reasons for that. First, because Captain Bradford was convinced that these scientists are a menace to the world and should be overcome. And second, because the scientists had so many spies and agents in California, all over the world for that matter, it seemed much safer for Mrs. Gregory.

0: agreed Joan, Jerry Hall, and the captain to remain together on a boat rather than to attempt to lead a normal life in this country.
1: And on this last trip, they reached the island.
0: We have every reason to believe that they did. In fact, we found their abandoned boat, stripped of everything of value, drifting at the exact location of the island.
1: Might I ask how you were so sure of the location if the boat was drifting?
0: The position was correct with that of the island. And it was exactly at that spot the eruption occurred.
1: Eruption? Volcanic?
0: Yes. The Magic Island was undoubtedly destroyed by an eruption. It must have been located in the crater of an extinct volcano. Well, that is one that was believed to be extinct.
1: You saw this eruption?
0: I'll never forget it. I was on the ship the United States had contributed to help wipe out this island. All around us were the ships of other nations who had joined us. Fully armed and ready to act as a body of international police to wipe out this menace to world safety. Well, there must have been at least 100 witnesses on each boat. And everyone agrees perfectly on what happened. The sensation aboard ship was much the same as that of an earthquake. And the water was thrown violently upward in a shower of fire. The sound of dull explosions was plainly heard as vast caves filled with natural gas must have exploded. And well, there's nothing left. Nothing to mark the spot where the Gregory party landed to pit their knowledge against the scientists of that mad colony.
1: You're sure then, perfectly sure in your own mind, that this island was completely destroyed?
0: Anything else would be impossible. And the Gregory party has gone with that island. And I think that's all.
1: I know how hard it's been for you to tell us this story, Mr. Johnson. You may be sure that everyone listening is deeply sympathetic toward this little party of adventurers. Thank you. Ladies and gentlemen, you have listened to an account of the destruction of the tiny island in the South Pacific, the Magic Island as we've come to know it. And with this item, your reporter concludes this broadcast.
2: I will now terminate your reception for this time. 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
9: Will you have a polo, dear Liza, will you have a polo, dear Liza, polo?
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10: 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Have one. Mm.
11: You know, some marmalades get some of their tang from added flavoring. While Robertson's Golden Shred gets all of its tang from Seville oranges. 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
13: Oh.
12: Lovely, isn't it? 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
15: Yes, it's for you. 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It's called Cupboard Love. Cupboard Love's different. 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See this foil pouch? Keeps it moist and squeezy. That's right. It's a new kind of cat food. Moist. It's good for you. Like it?
4: New Cupboard Love. What the well-cared-for cat has for dinner.
9: I'm crunching my polo, dear Liza, dear Liza. I'm crunching my polo, dear Liza, crunching.
10: The nicest thing about the mint with the hole is that it's smooth and never crumbles. You can eat polo without other people hearing. Try sucking them, dear Henry.
9: I can't. I've already crunched them all. I'm crunching my polo, dear Liza, dear Liza. I'm crunching my polo, dear Liza, crunching.
10: The nicest thing about the mint with the hole is that it's smooth and never crumbles. You can eat polo without other people hearing. Try sucking them, dear Henry.
9: I can't. I've already crunched them all.
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0: Once again, the Damon Runyon Theater brings you another story by the master of storytellers, Damon Runyon. And this, one of his most famous, Little Miss Marker. And to tell it to you, here is Broadway.
1: Thanks. This is Broadway speaking. Maybe you know a guy we call Sorrowful Jones. He makes a living by making book. That is to say, he is slightly illegal because he takes bets on the horses if one is not able to get to the track due to circumstances. Most of the guys and dolls along Broadway tell you that Sorrowful is a rich man. That is true. It is true because Sorrowful not only remembers the first nickel he makes as a boy, but the same nickel is still in his possession. All at once, Sorrowful is a changed man. And how it happens that Sorrowful is changed is quite a story, which I will tell you in a minute.

0: back to the Damon Runyon Theater and Little Miss Marker.
1: As I am saying, Sorrowful Jones is a character who is not liked. He gets his name from the fact that anything like a smile is a stranger to his worn face. Well, as it happens, I am sitting in Mindy's one night along with a citizen named Regret, who is a horse player. We are discussing Sorrowful Jones when Regret looks up and says...
2: And if you are speaking of the devil, you may look toward the door and see Sam.
1: Sorrowful Jones coming into Mindy's? There must be a catastrophe outside which drives him in.
2: Look, he's got a doll with him.
1: A doll? But a midget one.
2: Oh, it is no midget. This is a small doll, a child. He's coming over. And the chances are better than a million to one that he will have a sad story.
1: About the little doll?
2: About anything.
3: Hello, Broadway.
1: Hello, Sorrowful.
3: Hello, Regret.
2: Hiya, Sorrowful.
3: Is this seat taken?
1: No, Sorrowful.
3: I'll take it.
2: Are you driven from your home, Sorrowful?
3: No.
2: Maybe you are out this late collecting bets?
3: No.
1: You are hungry?
3: No.
2: Sorrowful, who is that with you?
3: This is a child, a small one.
2: Yours?
3: I do not own her.
1: She is very cute, Sorrowful.
3: I haven't looked much at her.
2: What are you doing with her?
3: I figure maybe she's hungry. She's been in my place all day since early this morning. Hey, what is a small doll eat?
2: My experience has been with the larger variety. But if this one runs to the farm, she will eat quite a lot.
3: That'll be expensive. I'm always the fall guy. Why do I have all the bad luck? Please, please, don't laugh, Regret. I have a very bad day today.
1: Look, Sorrowful, maybe if you tell us where this here doll comes from and what you are doing with her...
3: It's a story, a sad one.
2: Uh-huh.
3: This morning a character comes into my place of business, wants to play a deuce on a horse. He doesn't have a deuce, but wants to give me a marker, so I'll put a bet on the horse for him.
2: You? You? You trusted somebody?
3: This character tells me he'll leave his kid. This one, as security for his bet. He says he'll come back with a two-spot later.
2: And so?
3: His horse loses. I am out $2.
1: Who is this character?
3: I don't know. I never see him before in my life. But I figure no guy will leave his kid and not come back. I figure wrong.
1: Oh.
3: Does any of you wish a small doll?
2: I cannot use one.
1: It looks like you are stuck, Sorrowful.
3: Yeah. She's probably very hungry and will cost me a fortune.
1: Oh, I do not see how such a small doll could eat that much.
3: How do I know?
1: Talk to her.
3: Why?
1: Wait a minute. Hello, doll.
2: Let me try. Good evening, doll.
3: Like I say, I'm out $2.
2: Maybe I should leave the doll here on the chair, huh? Maybe somebody will call for her.
4: Please, I want to go home. I'm sleepy. Awful sleepy.
2: Maybe because it is after 2 a.m.
1: Hey, she is going to sleep on your shoulder, Sorrowful.
2: I cannot believe it. A doll putting her head on his shoulder?
1: Hey, she's kind of cute with them blonde curls.
3: Hey, look, doll, you can't go to sleep on my shoulder.
1: I never see a doll as cute as her.
2: Look at that. She's snuggling up to you, Sorrowful.
3: Yeah, it's the way these dolls always start. Soft soap first and then the bite.
1: Oh, no, you are wrong, Sorrowful. This doll is too young to be that smart.
2: Now, I can tell how old the horse is by looking at his teeth. Maybe if I looked at this doll's teeth,
3: Regret,
2: I could
3: keep your hands off her.
2: Huh? Sorrowful, all I want is...
3: She's not
2: to
3: a horse. Anyway, she's sleepy. If she sleeps, she don't eat and it don't cost me a fortune.
1: You know, Sorrowful, I think she likes you.
3: What's wrong? Somebody should like me.
2: It is somewhat unusual.
3: Yeah? This kid's the first character that doesn't try to nudge me out of a fin or a ten spot. All she wants to do is sleep. Maybe I like her, too. Anything wrong with that?
2: Nobody said there is, Sorrowful.
1: Look, what are you going to do, Sorrowful?
3: I don't know, Broadway.
1: It's a cinch she can't sleep here. It is also a cinch that you can't take her back to that joint you live in. It's only one little room. And there is quite a bit of noise from the clubs along the street.
3: Yeah. Maybe you're right. Okay, I'll find a place. How do I get off this chair without waking up the doll?
2: Get up easy. Slow. Like you're reaching for a check, which you never do.
3: Wise guy.
1: Grab hold of it tight, Sorrowful.
3: Yeah. Gee. She doesn't weigh as much as a herring. Shut up. First guy wakes her up is the guy I slug. And as for reaching for the checks, you guys can be wrong. Give them to me.
2: It's horrible.
3: I gotta go get a taxi. Good night.
2: A taxi, he says. A taxi.
1: I cannot pinch myself to see if I am dreaming, because I cannot move. Well, that is that. Sorrowful walks out of Mindy's carrying the small doll, and we do not see him for 3 days. Until we get a message from him that says to come to a 59th Street address. We are all wondering about this because the address is a classy one overlooking Central Park, and there's no place that Sorrowful would hang around at. But we all show up in the apartment, Regret, Big Sam, Little Mitzi, Harry the Horse, and several other citizens. It is maybe 8 o'clock at night, and Sorrowful has not come in yet. We are wondering about this when a door opens, and there stands Sorrowful. But what a Sorrowful. He is wearing a new suit. Now that is something itself, because nobody has ever seen Sorrowful in anything but the blue sage he picks up at a rummage sale years before. What's more, he is smiling, and it makes his long face look a little like a horse. But it is a smile. He walks over to us and begins the conversation as follows.
3: Good evening, boys.
1: Hi.
3: Well, how do you like the place?
1: Oh, it's a very classy place, Sorrowful. You are keeping it for a friend, perhaps?
3: This is my place, Broadway, and it costs plenty fish a month. I have a long-term lease. From here, you can see the park. And you can hear the handsome cabs. You know there are real horses in that park? No jockeys, though. But now I want to show you guys something. Okay, doll, come in.
5: Look, it's the king.
3: Boys, meet the doll.
1: Hey, she is the small doll you bring into Mindy's the other night.
3: That is correct, Broadway.
6: You mean you still got her?
3: That is also correct, Regret.
7: But Sorrowful, she don't belong to you.
3: Who says she don't? Well, who says so?
1: Well, look, Sorrowful, maybe the character who left the Witcher will show up.
3: That character welched on a bet, and he leaves the doll as a marker. I keep the doll.
6: But what if he comes back?
3: Shut up, Regret. Now.
4: Marky dance for you, Sorrowful.
3: Not right away, honey. We'll keep that for a surprise, huh? You sit on my lap. Come on, doll.
4: All right, Sorrowful.
3: Up you come, baby. Look at this doll, you guys. I never see a doll like this before. And she don't ask for nothing. Not a thing. Never puts the bite on me. I never know there's a doll like this any place.
1: Well, she is a cute doll, Sorrowful, but why are we here?
3: Because I know nothing about a doll this size, and I figure I'm going to need help.
7: From us?
3: From you, Harry.
7: But...
3: No buts. Today you lose $50 on a parlay. You got the 50?
7: Well, Sorrowful,
3: I have not got it. All right. We'll forget the 50.
7: You are going to forget a 50?
3: That's correct, Regret. The same as I will forget the C note for which you are on my books.
7: The same
3: goes for all of you. Broadway.
1: Yeah, Sorrowful?
3: You knows around town pretty much. You ought to pick out a nurse, a housekeeper, a good one.
1: Where am I to find such a character?
3: You'll look. Harry, you will put your attention right here. You will go out and buy clothes, lots of them.
7: With my money?
3: I will open charge accounts at the stores. Now, if anybody does not want to help, then I will see to it that outstanding debts owed to me by some citizens are collected the hard way.
6: We will help you, Sorrowful. Well, after all, she is a cute little doll.
3: Yeah, she is. Marky.
4: Yes, Sorrowful?
3: Tell him the story you told me this morning, huh?
4: Which one, Sorrowful?
3: Any of them, honey. Go ahead.
4: Will they listen to me?
3: They'll listen to you, Marky. Go ahead.
4: All right, Sorrowful. Jack and Jill went up the hill to fetch a pail of water. Jack fell down and broke his crown, and Jill came tumbling after.
3: How do you like that, huh?
8: That's great.
3: Yeah. This kid knows more about literature than all of us put together.
4: Marky, dance for you now, Sorrowful.
3: Yeah, you sure will, honey.
7: Sorrowful, I got an engagement.
3: That's right, Harry, right here. Go ahead and dance, Marky. Regret, switch on that radio.
7: Okay, Sorrowful.
4: You watch Marky now, Sorrowful.
3: You bet, honey. Go ahead.
1: Oh,
7: Personally, I prefer to show at the hot box. The dolls are a little larger.
3: Shut up and watch.
1: Well, we watch Marky dance. We listen to her tell story until 3 a.m. Sorrowful never gets tired, and he never stops smiling. It is easy to see he is taken, but good. And it goes on like that for days. And it is wonderful what the various citizens say about the change in Sorrowful. It is even said that he is good for a touch now and then. Provided the touch is not of too generous proportions. Well, one night, several of us are sitting in the hot box, listening to the music and watching the guys and dolls, when something happens as follows.
5: How come you don't bring Marky along, Sorrowful?
3: The housekeeper says it's bad to keep her out until 2 a.m. every night.
1: Oh, I do not believe that. Look at me. Look at regret.
3: Nevertheless, she's in bed where she belongs. Besides, it's snowing outside. It's cold.
5: Yeah.
7: She sure is a cute little doll.
3: Mm-hmm.
5: You are a lucky man, Sorrowful, to have such a ready-made family.
3: Yeah, I...
1: What's the matter?
3: I gotta get out of here.
5: What's eating you, Sorrowful?
3: Look, coming in the door.
1: That is Milkier Willie.
5: He looks mad.
3: He is mad. Today we have a slight argument over a parlay bet he claims he wins.
1: Milkier Willie is no citizen with whom to have an argument.
3: Look, I'm leaving by the back way. You don't know where I am, see?
1: Okay, Sorrowful.
3: I cannot see him till he cools off somewhat. I'll go and...
1: Go ahead.
3: It's too late. There are some of Milkier's boys at the bank.
5: Uh-oh. He sees you.
3: Sit tight.
9: Hello, Sorrowful.
3: Hello, Milkier.
9: Broadway, how are you?
1: Never waste in my life.
9: It's too bad. Regret, how the horses?
1: The ones I pick have three legs only.
9: Funny thing is, I pick a good parlay bet today. Don't I, Sorrowful?
3: You do not have a parlay bet today.
9: There is some doubt between us. I think we will clear that up. I will sit down.
3: What do you want?
9: You, Sorrowful.
3: Now look, Milkier.
9: Get up and start moving to the door, just like nothing is happening.
1: Milkier, you can't.
9: Broadway, I like you, so I will thank you to stay out of this little argument. All right, Sorrowful, on your feet. We are going for a ride.
5: It is snowing outside. It is not a good night for a ride.
9: Sorrowful will not worry about the weather. All right, I said, on your feet and move out ahead of me now.
3: All right, Milkier. But there are witnesses.
9: They will not talk, will you, boys? It's like I say. They will not talk. Get moving, Sorrowful. That's it. Stay right in front of me and smile.
1: So they move away from us, and I figure that this is the last time we will see Sorrowful. But then something happens which alters things slightly more than somewhat. And I will tell you about that in a minute.

0: Well, like I am saying, Milkier and Sorrowful move away from us, and we think this is the end. But they are not more than 3 steps away when something happens, as follows.
1: Sorrowful! Sorrowful!
2: Marky! Marky, beat it! Get out of here!
1: No! You left me alone, Sorrowful!
2: Look, honey, you shouldn't come out. You got only your nightgown on.
1: I miss you, Sorrowful.
3: Sorrowful, get this kid away.
2: I don't know how you got out, but you go back.
1: Marky, you want to stay with Sorrowful?
4: I got a good notion to let you have it, kid or no kid.
2: Take it easy, Milkier. If anything happens to this kid, so help me, I'll break in, too.
4: This ain't your kid.
2: Yeah, it's my kid.
1: Marky loves Sorrowful. Marky Sorrowful's doll.
2: That's right, honey. You're my doll.
4: You dirty double-crossing Welsh, you're letting a kid pull you out of this.
2: Leave this doll out of our argument, Milkier.
1: I love you, Sorrowful.
2: I love you, too, honey. Come on. Up you come. That's the doll. Sorrowful's going to take you home.
1: Marky, dance first.
2: Not tonight, Marky. You got to go home. You got to get out of this wet nightgown.
4: There'll be another time, Sorrowful.
2: Sure. Sure there will, Milkier. But you better not try to stop me now, do you understand? You better not try to stop me now.
0: And what happens is that Sorrowful turns his back on Milkier, and without even looking back once, he carries Marky out of the club, her blonde head snuggled on his shoulder. But that is not the end. It seems that Marky catches a bad cold because of the wet nightgown, and Sorrowful will have it no other way but that she goes to the best hospital in town. And all the citizens who know Marky are right there, too. We are waiting outside Marky's room when Sorrowful comes out.
5: How is she, Sorrowful?
2: Not good, Harry. She looks like she's got pneumonia.
5: What's the doc say?
2: Nothing, Broadway. Move over. I want to sit down.
5: Sure. Anything we can do, Sorrowful?
2: Nothing, Harry, thanks. Nice of you boys to stay here with me.
0: Oh, it is nothing, Sorrowful. We want to stay with Marky, too.
5: Yeah, sure.
2: It's funny. A few weeks ago, I'm just a bookie. Today, Listen, that kid's got to get better.
0: Sure, Sorrowful, sure.
5: That's right, she will. Look, look at the papers. Somebody thought a big shot was here because all the boys were coming to the hospital. But we told them about Marky. Look at the story.
0: We're all here.
6: Yeah, that is right. We're all here.
5: Milkier!
6: I have a tough time catching up with you, Sorrowful. You're not in any of the joints, but I read the papers and...
5: Look, Milkier, you don't know what's happening.
6: But I know what's going to happen. Come on, Sorrowful, we got a date.
2: Get out of here. Get out.
6: Sure. And you go with me.
7: Mr. Jones.
2: Doc, what's the matter, Doc?
7: I think you better come in. She wants to.
2: Sure, right away.
6: No, you don't. Not this time.
2: You heard the doc. I gotta go in there.
6: Not without me.
2: I'm going in that room, Milkier.
6: All right, but you're coming right back out. And just to see that nothing happens, everybody's going in. Come on, Broadway. Harry, move.
7: Not all of you, just Mr. Jones.
6: Everybody goes in, Sawbones. Move out of the way.
7: But
6: shut up.
2: How do you feel, baby?
1: I'm awful tired. And I want to dance.
2: In a little while. Sure.
6: Hey, is this the same kid that comes in the club that night?
0: Yeah. The same kid.
6: Hey, she looks pretty sick.
2: Marky, you're gonna get better, huh? For Sorrowful?
1: Marky loves Sorrowful.
2: Marky.
6: Is he crying?
2: Yeah. Yes.
1: Sorrowful. Marky, wanna go home?
2: Sure, baby. Sure.
6: Hey, Doc, what's the matter? You can't do anything for this kid.
7: We have, but she needs the best specialist.
2: Specialist? Who? Get him, will you? I don't care what it costs, but get him.
7: I'm sorry, but Dr. Bierfeld is retired now. He handles only special cases.
2: This is special. Get him.
7: Oh, you don't understand, Mr. Jones. He's very high-priced, and unless you are very well-known, he won't touch the case because he's retired.
6: Is this Bierfeld in the city?
7: Yes.
6: Sorrowful?
2: Yeah, what, Milkier?
6: You're really nuts about this kid, huh?
2: I guess I am.
4: Wait here. I'm going to get this beer filled.
0: With that, Markier leaves the room. It's not more than a couple of hours later that we're all sitting in the hall outside Markier's room when Markier comes back. He's got some of his boys with him, and walking fast in front of them is a short, fat little guy in pajamas. His hair is almost, and his eyes are popping from his head.
3: You all arrest him.
4: Boys, this is Dr. Bierfeld. He is here.
3: You thugs, you gunmen.
2: Doc, you did come.
3: These lawless idiots came and got me.
4: He does not want to come at first, but we use persuasion.
3: I tell you, I will have you all arrested, convicted, sentenced.
2: Look, Doc, you got to help. You're the only one who can.
3: I will help none of you gorillas. Kill yourselves off, but I will not save one like you. I will
2: Doc,
3: not.
2: It's my kid. My Marky, She's got pneumonia.
3: I tell you, I will not submit to this outrage for one of your... Did you say a child?
2: Yeah, mine, Doc. My kid. My doll, Marky.
3: A child? Well, why don't you say so in the first place? Where is she?
2: Right there, Doc, in that room right there.
3: Good. We'll wait out here. And somebody, please get me some pants.
2: Doc, I thought you were never coming out. How is she?
3: She's a very sick baby. 4 in the morning. It was a long night. And the fever's broken.
2: Yeah. She'll be all right, huh?
3: Your daughter will be all right.
2: Oh, Broadway. Huh? Harry, Mitzi, Milky, wake up. Yeah. Wake up, Marky's going to be okay. The doc says so. It's all okay.
0: Oh, I'm awful glad, sorrowful.
8: Doc, you are a very lucky guy.
3: I am? Why?
8: 3 guesses. Well, I guess that is that.
2: I guess I gotta thank you too, Milky. Milky.
8: You.
2: I'll go with you now.
8: Huh? Maybe I could be wrong about that parley, sorrowful. It could be I am wrong.
2: I think you're right about it. Stop in my place later and I'll get it off my books.
9: My little girl. Where is she?
3: Little girl. Your little girl.
9: Yes, I read it in the paper. She... Oh, Mr. Jones.
2: You, huh? You come back, huh?
9: Where is she? Is she all right?
3: I do not understand. Are you talking about the same child?
2: Yeah. The same doll. She's in that room.
9: Is it all right if I go in?
8: It is not.
2: Let him go, Milky. He's her father.
9: I'll be right back.
3: Well, I've done all I can. I will go now.
2: Yeah, oh, send me your bill, Doc, will you? Sorrowful Jones is the name. Anybody will tell you where I am.
3: All right. Goodbye.
10: Sorrowful? You're going to give up Marky?
2: Got any ideas?
10: But look, Sorrowful.
2: He's our father. Maybe I kind of know how he feels. Especially after tonight.
10: But Sorrowful, he gave her to you. Gave her to you for a marker.
2: He's our father. A real father. And I'm thinking that maybe I'm not so good for the doll.
10: That character is?
2: Shut up.
9: She's sleeping. I didn't want to wake her up.
2: Uh-huh. Broadway.
10: Yeah?
2: Come on in with me.
1: Sorrowful.
10: You going to answer her, Sorrowful?
2: No. She's just talking. In her sleep.
0: Well, there is nothing Sorrowful can do about it. Marky does belong to a father, whom we find out is a kind of a black sheep, but he is due for a lot of money when his grandfather leaves it to him. Sorrowful does not even bother to ask him what becomes of him that day he leaves the doll as a marker. Well, it is a funny thing, but it happens that Sorrowful changes again. He puts back on the old blue suede suit, he gives up the classy joint on 59th, and he loses his smile. But it is not until some days later that the payoff comes, which I will tell you in a minute.

0: Well, like I am saying, the payoff comes some days later. It is one night when I am sitting in Mindy's with Sorrowful, talking about it.
1: It's better this way, Broadway. The doll has nothing with me. She almost died because she comes out that night looking for me.
0: Yeah, maybe you are right. Look.
1: Hmm?
0: That's Marky's father coming in.
1: Yeah, that's him.
0: Looks like he's looking for someone.
1: Yeah, he's coming over.
0: Are you going to let him have a snoop full of fingers, Sorrowful?
1: Quiet.
2: Gee, I've been looking all over for you, Mr. Jones. They told me I'd find you here.
1: They tell you the truth.
2: You mind if I sit down?
1: Go ahead.
2: Thanks. Well, look, Mr. Jones, I don't know how to begin, but, just any time you want to come and see Marky, you'll be welcome.
1: Thanks, but I'm never that far uptown in the classy neighborhoods.
2: Oh. I know you went to a great deal of trouble for Marky, clothes, everything, and that hospital bill. Now, my grandfather's very wealthy, and he's willing to pay you. And we do owe you something, don't we?
1: Yeah, I guess you do. I guess you do.
2: Fine, fine. All you have to do is name it. My grandfather will pay it.
1: Sure. I'll trouble you to send it to me so I can get you off my books.
2: Of course. How much does it come to?
1: I got it marked down right here in my little book. You owe me $2 for the bet you blew that day.
3: And so ends the story of Little Miss Marker, another famous Damon Runyon story. 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

0: Have Gun, Will Travel. Starring Mr. John Daner as Paladin. San Francisco, 1875. The Carlton Hotel, headquarters of the man called Paladin.
1: Oh, Mr. Paladin.
2: Well, good morning, hey boy.
1: Oh, I just about to knock on your door.
2: So I see. You can put your fist down now.
1: Oh, yes, sir. Hey, you're leaving?
2: No, just going down to the lobby to pick up some cigars. What did you want? You were going to knock on my door?
1: Oh, yes, sir. I bring a note for you. Here.
2: Ah, thank you.
1: From lady.
2: From a lady, huh? Let's see now. Dear sir, I am given to understand you are available for hire as the guide and interpreter. If such is the case, kindly present yourself at room 409 this morning at 10 o'clock. Signed, the Honorable Diana Coulter. What do you think of that?
1: I think maybe it's almost 10 o'clock.
2: Now, how did the Honorable Diana Coulter ever get the idea that I was a guide, an interpreter?
1: Could be maybe because I tell her.
2: You told her?
1: Oh, yes, sir.
2: What else did you tell her about me?
1: Oh, I assure her you most excellent man with gunplay. Also, class A, grade number one gentleman.
2: Ah, that was good of you, hey boy.
1: You're most welcome.
2: And do you mind explaining why you took it upon yourself to give me these recommendations?
1: Honorable Diana Coulter seemed to need guide. I figure you man for a job. She's a very nice lady.
2: So?
1: Also, she's a very pretty lady.
2: Ooh. Did you say it was almost 10 o'clock, hey boy?
1: Yes, sir.
2: Then I suppose I better go and present myself.
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0: Yes?
1: I'm Paladin. I received your note.
0: Oh, the guide. Come in, please.
1: Thank you.
0: Mr. Paladin, are you familiar with the interior?
1: The interior of what?
0: Well, your own country, naturally. Do you know the territory of Arizona?
1: Yes.
0: Can you guide me to a place called Shiprock?
1: I think so.
0: I've never met a guide yet who admitted ignorance of anything.
1: Then why did you ask?
0: The Oriental boy told me you claim some familiarity with firearms, too.
1: Some.
0: Have you ever seen one of these?
1: Martini Henry. I didn't know they sold those rifles to civilians.
0: Well, my uncle commands a regiment of Bengal Lancers. He insisted I bring it along to America to defend myself against the savages.
1: Good idea.
0: My brother has a plantation in the vicinity of Shiprock. It's what your people would call a ranch. I'm coming to live with him.
1: May I ask why? That's pretty rough country.
0: Because he is the only immediate relative I have left now. And in England, a spinster of my class doesn't have much choice. But that's neither here nor there, is it? I need a guide. Do you have references?
1: Oh, well, some people seem to find this adequate.
0: A card. Have gone, will travel. Paladin, the legendary knight of Charlemagne. Well, I suppose you look about as trustworthy as any of your countrymen. You do.
1: Thank you.
0: We start tomorrow morning at 6. You will get $2 per day, plus a $5 bonus upon my safe arrival.
1: I don't suppose you could manage to make that just a little more.
0: Sir, I am not accustomed to haggling. How much more?
1: Oh, say $50 a day.
0: That's outrageous. Do you realize that for 2 rupees a day in India, I could hire 2 elephants along with an experienced shikari to take me tiger hunting? $5 a day.
1: Madam, I'm not accustomed to haggling. Make it 40.
0: Oh, I should have listened to my uncle. He warned me all Americans are scoundrels. Well, I dare say you'd be no worse than the next man.
1: As it was, we could have used the 2 elephants. We had 7 pack mules, burdened to a slow walk with the Honorable Diana Coulter's possessions. In turn, I found her exasperating, infuriating, and amusing. But always I had to admire the dignity with which she brought her little bit of England to the wilds of the Arizona Territory. Oh, Una.
0: Why are you calling a halt, Mr. Paladin?
1: In the spring, the animals need water. We'll fill our canteens, give ourselves 5 minutes.
0: Mr. Paladin.
1: Yes?
0: Your assistance, please. Help me to dismount.
1: Oh. Oh, yes. Forgive me. Just a matter of principle, isn't it?
0: I beg your pardon?
1: Nothing.
0: Oh, this is quite nice. I think we'll rest here for an hour. I'd like to bathe.
1: In that water?
0: Certainly, it appears clean. Why not?
1: It's ice cold. It just melted the snow from the top of that mountain.
0: Oh, excellent. Then it will be quite bracing.
1: Well, this is hardly a safe place in which to leave you alone, Miss Coulter.
0: I have my rifle here. Quite convenient, should I need it. You may wait on the other side of that hill until I call you. I trust we understand one another.
1: Well, I don't think we do.
0: What does that mean?
1: From the top of that rise there, I spotted 6 mounted Comanche Indians. Now, they were riding slow, studying the ground for tracks. It looked as though they were wearing war paint.
0: Redskins? Oh, but my good man, don't you realize that running away is bound to make the worst possible impression?
1: Miss Coulter, when Comanches are at war, they're every bit as disagreeable as the tribesmen of India's northwest frontier, or have you forgotten Khyber Pass?
0: Oh, no. Oh, dear, no.
1: And I'll give you 5 minutes.
0: Paladin?
1: What?
0: May I say that thus far, I have been most favorably impressed by the correctness of your behavior.
1: That's nice.
0: Please don't give me cause now to change my opinion of you.
1: I understand. Please feel you can trust me. 5 minutes. Bathed and dressed.
2: Winston! 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

0: Back on the trail, I kept a sharp watch, and we seemed to have lost the Indians. Still, my uneasiness continued. Several miles further on, I stopped the pack train as I saw a family in a buckboard approach us, the wagon loaded with household goods.
1: Why did you stop?
0: I want to talk to that man.
2: Oh. Howdy.
0: Hello.
2: You figure to have any use for your scalp, turn around and go on back.
0: Comanches?
2: Burned out my neighbors 4 miles back last night. Killed them all. Better take my advice, mister. Turn on back.
0: Now, this lady's brother has a ranch near Shiprock. That's where we're headed.
2: I wouldn't take a step in that direction unless I had a regiment of U.S. cavalry in front of me. No, sirree.
0: This man knows what he's talking about, Miss Colter.
1: You think I could bear not knowing whether my brother's safe or not? We'll continue.
0: But do you realize the danger?
1: We'll continue.
0: All right. Oh, we'll go on. Thanks anyway, mister.
2: Damn fools, you might just as well dig your graves right here. Get up there.
0: We continued on the trail under the hot Arizona sun until nightfall and made camp in a grove of cottonwoods, careful to avoid attracting the attention of the Comanches. Next morning, we started the last day's ride to Shiprock. We pressed the animals and ourselves and reached the ranch at noon. I didn't like the deathly stillness of the place. We dismounted and walked up the path to the house.
1: Quiet, isn't it? Perhaps they're all inside at dinner. Richard? Richard, I'm here. Children?
0: Anybody home? Wait here.

0: Paladin?
1: Don't go in there.
0: Paladin, what?
1: They're dead. All of them.
0: Dead? No. The Redskins.
1: Must have happened all in a moment. I never even had a chance to hide. We have to get out of here fast.
0: Oh, no.
1: Those Comanches may be back with the whole tribe.
0: They must be buried.
1: No. There isn't time, not even for that.
0: They will receive a proper burial.
1: Miss Coulter, if we don't leave at once, they're liable to be 6 graves here instead of 4.
0: I will not leave until they are properly buried.
1: All right, Miss Coulter. But we'll have to hurry. The shadows were long in the day as we paid our last respects beside the 4 fresh mounds of earth. The Honorable Diana Coulter was stiffly erect, the rifle that had seen duty with the Bengal Lancers held across her arm. She had not cried out or shed a tear, but her face had hardened into a mask of hatred and single-minded vengefulness.
0: Please continue, Mr. Paladin.
1: We brought nothing into this world, and it is certain we can carry nothing out. The Lord gave...
0: Paladin! I got him. He's dead.
1: Yeah.
0: Paladin, I shot the Redskin.
1: Are
0: you badly hurt?
1: Well, I'm not exactly comfortable with this arrow in my shoulder.
0: Are you able to move?
1: I'd better be. That rifle shot will bring the rest of them down on us. Let's get back to the house.
0: Yeah. Let me help you.
1: Yes. Thank you. Look, if we can make it, there's a trap door I noticed in the main room. Leads to a cellar.
0: Will it be safe?
1: We'll get there and hope.
2: Constipation can be a problem for anyone, even doctors. And when constipation occurs, it's interesting to see just what doctors consider important about a laxative they might use or recommend. Well, a majority of the doctors we heard from had this to say. A laxative should be effective, gentle, as close to natural acting as possible, and a medicine that can be used with complete confidence. Now, X-Lax has been popular with many doctors and millions of people over the years because chocolated X-Lax is effective. 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Overnight.
3: Is X-Lax in your medicine cabinet?
1: When we got into the house, we could hear the Indians approaching on horseback. The trapdoor in the front room led down a ladder to a small hole in the ground. It was cramped and dirty, and the only light came from the cracks in the crude floor overhead. But it was a reasonably safe hiding place. The burning pain from the arrow in my shoulder was almost unbearable.
0: Are you going to be all right?
1: I hope so. I'm afraid I'll have to ask your help.
0: But of course.
1: Here. Here, take this knife.
0: What for?
1: You'll have to relieve me of this arrow.
0: Oh, no.
1: Miss Coulter. Miss Coulter, I don't know just who else to call on right now.
0: But I...
1: There's a chance I may need that shoulder. Go on, take the knife.
0: They're here. Up there in the house.
1: Stop talking. Get that arrow out.
0: For some time now. Do you suppose they've gone?
1: No, not far.
0: I've no idea how long we've been down here.
1: It must be almost daylight. I'm going up to have a look around.
0: Careful, your shoulder.
1: That's better. It's better.
0: Well?
1: It's clear. Come on up. Quiet. Here, give me your hand.
0: Oh, the shambles they've made of this place.
1: And this is only the beginning. They'll have it burned to the ground before they're through.
0: But where are they now?
1: They're probably still outside. Let's take a look out the window. All right, now, get down. Keep your head down. Now, look under those trees. No, no, no, right there by the water pump. Rolled up in their blankets.
0: They must all be asleep.
1: No. No, there's a sentry. See?
0: Look, look over there. Our horses along with theirs. Couldn't we make a run for them?
1: We'd never get past that sentry.
0: If we could just reach the horses. May I offer an idea?
1: Go ahead.
0: I suggest we employ a diversionary tactic.
1: A diversionary tactic?
0: I recall that Uncle found the strategy quite successful in his skirmishes with the tribesmen.
1: Now, you be serious, Miss Coulter. Our time is short.
0: I'm quite serious. I would venture to guess they haven't bothered to water our horses.
1: No, I don't think they would. And they haven't had any water since yesterday morning.
0: Then the poor beasts are thirsty. A pail of water placed outside and sloshed around a bit might very well attract at least one of them.
1: Yeah.
0: And if we can draw a horse up close to the window...
1: Well, you'll be gambling on the length of the tether.
0: Of course, it's all a gamble.
1: Wait a minute. The rope may reach if we go to the back of the house.
0: And if we're successful, we fasten a dummy figure to the horse's back.
1: A dummy?
0: Blankets rolled up. Anything. It won't matter in this light. Then we send him off at top speed. Now, this will draw the sentry's attention, and we can make our run for it unseen in the opposite direction. It will only be a matter of precious minutes, but it could make the difference.
1: And that's a trick you learned from Uncle?
0: He talked a great deal about the regiment. Well, shall we give it a go, Mr. Paladin?
1: We'll give it a go, Miss Coulter.
4: Diana went into the bedroom to get the blankets for the dummy figure, and I found a pail of water in the kitchen. When she was ready, we quietly slipped out the back door, well out of the sentry's watch, and tried to attract our horses with the sloshing sound of water. The tether was long enough to reach, and just as we had hoped, both of our horses came after the water. As they drank, I cut their ropes and we tied the dummy figure onto Diana's horse.
0: Is it fastened securely?
4: Yes. Now you get on my horse. Now here. I'll help you up. Now stay here. I'll head your horse toward the sentry, and if we're in luck, it'll stampede their horses. All right, ready?
0: Yes, send him along.

0: Yes?
1: Mr. Farley,
0: darling. Oh, Miss Wong, come in.
1: Your pretty flowers you order for pretty lady.
0: Fine, just put them down over there.
1: Hey, boy, say for me to tell you, carriage is ready, waiting outside.
0: Oh, I guess I'll just go and see if the pretty lady is ready.
1: Oh, Mr. Farley, darling.
0: Yes?
1: You're pretty tonight.
0: Oh, you...
1: Cape, a top hat, white gloves, my.
0: Well, thank you, Miss Wong. I intend to really do justice to my position as a guide when I show San Francisco to Miss Coulter tonight.
1: I just called from the Honorable Diana Coulter room. She's lovely, too. Sure.
0: Well, you've seen her, then. Miss Wong. I suppose as ladies do, she had her wrap laid out and her bag and her scarf. Yes. Well, tell me, did you see anything of a Martini Henry?
1: A Martini Henry?
0: That's a rifle.
1: Oh, no.
0: Good.
1: Good.
0: Then I guess we're ready to go.
2: Car owners, have you ever heard of Kayside Smooth Seal?
3: Why, no.
4: Is it new? What's it do?
2: Well, this is off the record. Just between us boys, your automatic transmission, does it ever make a noise?
5: You mean a little kind of grinding?
4: Does that little chatter matter? I hear a very weird whir sometimes.
2: It doesn't sound good, boys, but let's be sure. When you're sitting at the light and it goes to green, you put your foot down hard. Have you ever felt a sort of a jerk, a kind of a jar, or heaven help you, a real thud bump?
4: Oh, I've felt it.
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4: Come on.
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1: Ladies and gentlemen, the secret word tonight is chair. C-H-A-I-R.
2: Good, man. Really?
1: You.

0: It's Groucho Marx in You Bet Your Life, the comedy quiz series produced and transcribed from Hollywood and brought to you by the DeSoto Plymouth Dealers of America, who invite you to see and drive the delightful, the lovely DeSoto for 1956.
1: The time has come, it's very clear. The car you've wanted is really here. It's delightful, it's so lovely, it's DeSoto. You understand the reasons why, but once you drive it, you want to buy. It's delightful, it's so lovely, it's DeSoto.
0: And now, here he is, the one, the only...
2: Well, here I'm again with 1,500 smackolas for one of our couples. You know what smackolas are?
3: Yes, Don.
2: What?
3: I imagine it's dollars.
2: Yeah, in what country, do you know?
3: Well, that I don't know.
2: No, I don't either. Who's first, George?
3: Jacqueline Gorman and Phil Swanson are waiting to talk to you, Groucho. So, folks, you come in, please, and meet Groucho Marx.
2: Welcome for the DeSoto Plymouth Dealers. Say the secret word, and you'll divide $100. It's the common word, something you'll find around the house. Jacqueline Gorham, huh?
4: Mm-hmm.
2: Are you related to the silversmith?
4: No.
2: Oh. You're a pretty cute redhead. I have a weakness for redheads. Also blonde heads and brunette heads. Anything but bald heads. Are you married, Jackie?
4: Yes, very happily.
2: You are, huh? Why did you say very happily? Was that a warning to me? Where are you from, Jackie?
4: I'm a native Californian.
2: Which part of California were you born?
4: Well, I was born in the Mojave Desert in a car on the way to the hospital.
2: Oh. I trust it was the right automobile. This must have been a surprise to your father. All of a sudden, he had two backseat drivers. Has your mother recovered from this experience?
4: Yes, she was born in a horse and buggy on the way to the hospital.
2: He was born in a horse and buggy?
4: Yes.
2: I don't know which stock your family has been patronizing. But that makes two races he's won. What kind of odds do you think you'll get when you have your first one?
4: Well, my little daughter was born in a car in the San Fernando Valley on the way to the hospital.
2: Who says there's nothing in heredity, eh? You're Jacqueline Gorham?
3: That's wrong.
2: That's wrong?
3: I'm Phil Swanson.
2: Oh. You're Phil Swanson with what?
3: With Project Associates.
2: Oh, I thought that was a simple declarative. Oh. Where are you from, Phil?
3: Athens, Ohio.
2: Athens, that's in Greece, isn't it?
3: No, Ohio University in Ohio.
2: Does anything ever happen in a small town like Athens?
3: No, not too much. Pretty sneaky town.
2: Pretty sneaky town?
3: Sleepy. Quiet.
2: Oh, sleepy. You'll have to talk louder because my glasses need adjusting. Are you married?
3: That's right. I am.
2: Where'd you meet your wife?
3: In Athens. We went to school together.
2: And do you have any little children?
3: Three.
2: Apparently, quite a few things do go on in Athens.
3: Well, two of them were born out here.
2: In an automobile?
3: No.
2: What sort of work do you do, Phil?
3: I'm a partner with Les Sheldon Project Associates.
2: Project Associates. That sounds pretty shady. What do you make, Venetian blinds?
3: No. No, it's kind of hard to...
2: You know how to make a Venetian blind?
3: No.
2: Get them drunk. That's the best. That's my subconscious coming to the fore.
3: Oh. Well, Project
2: Kiss
3: Associates...
2: Kiss me, you fool. Where's your husband?
4: He's home.
2: He's home?
4: Babysitting.
2: Oh, you don't want to kiss me, is that it? Keep applauding, kids. Keep applauding. Huh? Reach up and kiss Phil. Huh? Come on, kiss him.
4: Okay,
2: come
4: on.
3: No, later,
2: will you kiss Fannerman when he comes out? Well, you don't have to explain what your work is, Phil. Just so you can explain it to the district attorney. Yeah?
3: We do advertising.
2: Explain
3: material.
2: It anyway, yeah?
3: We do advertising material.
2: Isn't he cute, Jack?
3: Sales meeting. Huh?
2: Isn't he cute?
3: And,
2: aren't you sorry you married this fellow?
4: No.
2: No?
4: No.
2: Okay. You do advertising for Venetian blinds?
3: No. Sometimes I think so, but no. It's sales promotion work.
2: You realize that you have lipstick on the side of your cheek?
3: So do you.
2: Yes. Do you want to turn the other cheek for Jackie? Well, explain it anyway, huh?
5: I've been trying.
2: Well, I've been trying to listen, but there are so many distractions up here.
5: Well, can I go on?
2: Yes, I wish you would. Huh?
5: Where was I?
2: You were standing right over there the last time. Oh. You've divulged no information that we could conceivably use here.
5: Displays. We build displays.
2: Displays.
5: Okay. And trade show booths.
2: Trade shows booths?
5: Trade show booths.
2: Hmm. Well, I don't get the connection between this and the advertising business.
5: Well, it's all advertising. Oh. Sales promotion.
2: Well, it's shadier than I thought it
5: is.
2: Well, you were a very nice and cute couple, and I'd like to continue this conversation, but the time has come for you to play your bet your life. Now, we start you off with $100. You miss a question, you lose half your bankroll, and on the answer, we want one answer between.
4: Mm-hmm.
2: You selected barbershop ballads. Mm-hmm. These are all old favorites. The orchestra will play them, and I want you to identify them. And remember, the more the questions, the tougher it is. What is your decision?
5: Would you like this?
2: 100? Well, Dorothy Donnelly and Sigmund Rumberg wrote this song for an operetta called My Marilyn. Now, let's see if you can identify the song. Play, Jack.

0: not our guest.
1: Just on Walker.
0: No, it's Silver Moon.
1: Oh.
0: That's not too easy. I didn't know that either.
2: $100 isn't too easy.
3: No, you still have half your $100. You have $50.
0: Now, $90 is slightly easy.
1: Okay.
0: I don't want to persuade you.
1: No.
2: You better take $50.
0: Okay. This song, all right. This song was first popular at the end of World War I. Now, give me the title of it.
2: No?
0: No, it's Beautiful Ohio.
1: Oh, and you're from Ohio? Bang!
0: Apparently, you're the only one here that didn't know it. The whole audience knew it.
3: Well, you now have $25.
0: Well, don't get discouraged. Now, do you want 80?
2: Can we keep going down till we hit our level? I'd like to know my level. Let's try 80.
0: Try 80. It's a nice
2: one. Not 100.
0: Well, this ballad was popular over 40 years ago.
2: Oh.
0: Now, what is the name of it?

0: All right, what is it?
1: Meet me tonight in
0: Greenville. That's right, meet me tonight in Greenville.
1: Well, I'm
0: going
1: to sell you something for
2: you. Well, you're back up to $105.
0: That was 15 years before you were born.
3: I'm still not at an $80
0: level. Well, now you can go for 70, you can go for 60.
1: 70?
0: 70. 60 is a nice...
3: I'd like to know one of these.
0: Yeah. Well, I don't think there's much danger of that, but... I don't want to persuade
1: 70,
0: you, but...
1: Okay.
0: All right, now... Well, Gus Kahn... Yes, Kahn. Gus Kahn and Charles Daniels wrote this song. You give me the title of it. They finally squeezed it out of him. What is the title now?
3: Well, you tell me your dream.
0: That's right. About an awful time getting you to take that. Huh?
2: And you wind up with $175.
0: I told you this was crooked, this show. Well, thanks and good luck to the Soda Plymouth dealers. Well, thank you.
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4: 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Well, Groucho, Miss Zora Sweet is waiting to talk to you. And her partner is a very special guest. One of America's really great football players, Mr. Tom Fears of the Los Angeles Rams. So, folks, you come in, please, and meet Groucho Marx.
0: Welcome to Best of Life. Say the secret word, and you'll get, each will get $50.50. It's a common word something you find around the house. Zora Sweet, eh? What a beautiful name that is.
1: Thank you.
0: And Tom Fears, huh? Zora, how do you feel appearing in public with one of the great athletes of our time?
1: I think it's very exciting, Groucho.
0: Uh-huh. Are you accustomed to being in the company of so much muscle?
1: He is kind of big and strong, isn't he?
0: Yeah. I wasn't referring to him. I was talking about me. I've got more muscle sewed up in this coat than he has in his whole body. Well, let's pry into your personal life, Tom. Better safe. I don't know. How old are you?
6: Groucho, I'm 32, but I've been trying to hide this from the National League for a long time.
0: Oh.
6: They consider you over the hill at about 28.
0: They do, huh?
6: Yeah.
0: That isn't true in your case. Are you married?
6: Yes, I am.
0: Well, then you are over the hill. Where are you from, Tom?
6: I'm a native. I was born locally here.
0: Oh. Well, whereabouts, then?
6: Baldwin Hills, the Mert Park area.
0: Outskirts of
6: L.A., yeah.
0: Well, the outskirts of L.A., you know, could be Red Bank, New Jersey.
6: Well, it was at that time. They were just bean fields out there, used to fly kites. Now it's practically the middle of town.
0: Yeah. You grew up in a bean field, huh? No wonder you made first string. Well, you sit on the bench for a while, Tom, while I get acquainted with your partner here. Huh? You're Zora Sweet, huh? Have you ever seen Tom play football?
1: No. As a matter of fact, until just a few minutes ago, I thought he was a baseball player.
0: such as fame, Tom. Well, at least you didn't think he was a racehorse. Are you married?
1: No.
0: I'm surprised an eligible young giant didn't grab you off long ago. Pretty tall girl, Zora. How tall are you?
1: I'm 5 feet, 9 and a half in my stocking feet, and a little over 6 feet with heels.
0: Hmm. Well, how often do you go out with heels? Eh? Most of the heels around Hollywood are around 5 feet 4, I think. You're almost as tall as Zora, Tom. What are your dimensions?
6: I'm a little taller, Joshua. I'm 6'2". Weight 212.
0: How'd you get started in the pro ranks, Tom? Did you have a lot of college experience?
6: Yes, I played at Santa Clara in 1941 and 42, and then I was in the service 3 years, and when I came back, I enrolled at UCLA.
0: Were you All-American?
6: Yes, 47, Joshua.
0: What are your plans for the future? Are you going to be a coach?
6: No,
0: or
6: that's...
0: Or a couple of horses, huh?
6: That's the farthest thing from my mind, Coach.
0: Is it?
6: I'll stay with Schenley Distilleries, who I've been working for 6 years.
0: Are you with Schenley Distilleries?
6: Yes. Mm-hmm.
0: Uh-huh. How much longer do you think you'll be playing professional football?
6: Well, I'm in my 8th year, and I missed 3 years to do the service. That would have been 11, so I'll probably sing my swan song this year, Rachel.
0: Can you sing it for us now? Why have you lasted so long? Isn't that unusually long for a professional football player?
6: Say clean living.
0: Well, let's say that, but actually, what is the reason? Well, let's get on to serious business. Would you both like to get rich?
6: Love it.
0: All right, we play You Bet Your Life.
4: In the race for the $1,500, the first couple won $175, and the secret word is chair.
0: Well, this is an old-fashioned spelling bee. You get only one chance at the correct spelling and only one answer between you. I want you to spell the word and then pronounce it. Now, you can start with 10, 20, 50, all the way to 100. You're starting on the 50-yard line.
3: We'll start on the 100. Make a touchdown.
0: A touchdown. Uh-huh. Mm-hmm. All right. One of you is going to have to spell the word innocuous, meaning harmless, inoffensive, producing no ill effects. Now, you can collaborate on this. Now, let's have it for the public.
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0: Shake hands with us, Joe.
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0: Shake hands with her, George.
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0: Shake hands with her, Tom.
6: Hold her up.
0: You got a lot of money tied up in this game, eh? What are you going to go for? 80? Spell the word satellite, meaning an attendant body revolving around a larger one.
1: Satellite. S-A-T-T-E-L-I-T-E. Satellite.
0: No.
1: One T.
0: You blew it.
1: Right.
0: S-A-T-E-L-L. That's a tough one.
2: Well, you still have half the $290. You have $145.
0: Now, you can go for 70 or you can slip down to 10 if you want to. 70, spell the word rhubarb, meaning a plant, the stalks of which are boiled with sugar and made into pies. Don't kiss her, Tom. Just discuss it. Huh?
1: Rhubarb. R-H-U-B-A-R-B.
0: That is right. That is absolutely right.
4: And we wind up with $215.
0: Tom, throw her over your shoulder and take her away. Yeah? Thanks and good luck to the Soda Plymouth dealers.
1: Thank
0: Come
1: you,
0: on,
1: you.
0: Tom. Over
6: Thank
0: the shoulder.
2: We have a high school girl for you, Groucho. She's Arnetta Gorey, and her partner is a special guest, one of the world's foremost calypso singers, Sir Lancelot. So, folks, would you come in, please, and meet Groucho Marx.
0: Welcome for the DeSoto Plymouth dealers. Say the secret word and divide $101. It is a common word, something you see find around the house. Sir Lancelot, give me 5.
7: Take it, Groucho.
0: How are things at the round table, Lancelot? Are you still keeping out the squares?
7: Yes, doing splendidly, thank you.
0: Where are you from, Lance?
7: I'm from Port of Spain, Trinidad, in the British West Indies.
0: Oh. I was down in Jamaica last month.
7: Oh.
0: And Arnetta Gorey? Well, you're mighty cute looking girl. Good to see you. Now, how old are you, Arnetta?
8: 16.
0: 16, yeah. And what school do you go to?
8: Thomas Jefferson High School.
0: Well, aside from your studies, do you have any special interests in school?
8: Yes. I'm in GA, Royal Friendship Club, Health Club, and I'm a cheerleader.
0: Cheerleader?
8: Oh, yes.
0: Well, could you give us a sample of the cheer?
8: Oh, yes.
0: Pretend that Jefferson's team is losing and you're going to cheer them on to victory. Now, I'm in the rooting section in the, one of the cheapest seats. Now, go ahead and tell Lucy.
8: Okay. Victory! Victory! Here's our cry. V-I-C-T-O-R-Y. Will we win? Well, all right. Jefferson, Jefferson, fight, fight, fight.
0: Oh. And how much did they lose by after this exhibition?
8: Not a touchdown.
0: They got a touchdown?
8: No.
0: No Let's get back to you, Lanceau. By the way, so Lancelot is that your full name?
7: No, my real name is Lancelot Victor Edward Pinard.
0: Oh, you were named after a hair tonic, huh? Now, I'm not too familiar with Calypso, Sir Lancelot, but what are some of the subjects you sing about, and how do you get the inspiration for your songs?
7: Well, in the newspapers, or it might be a personal experience. Like, for instance, some time ago, I had a neighbor who used to come night in and night out, and day in and day out, and rap on my door, and borrow this, and borrow that, and borrow the other. And I thought, by Jove, this is too much trouble. I'm going to do a calypso on her, and I call it Neighbor, Neighbor, Leave My Door.
0: Oh. Well, I've got a neighbor like that in Beverly Hills. She's all... She's always at my back door with a cup in her hand.
7: Yeah.
0: And she always wants to borrow the same thing, money. I'd like to hear you try one of these lands. Can you make them up on the spur of the moment?
7: Yes, Groucho. That is the basis of calypso singing. You must be able to make up a song extemporaneously.
0: Mm-hmm. Could you make one up about Arnetta?
7: Oh, yes, of course. I can make up anything.
8: About Groucho.
7: Huh?
8: About Groucho.
7: About Groucho? Yeah,
0: make up a song about me, and keep in mind that the NBC censor is watching all this.
7: Now, let me see. For instance, you're a comedian?
0: Well, that's debatable. Let's, I mean, that's certainly open to argument.
7: All right, then you have a mustache. And two, you smoke a cigar.
0: Yes, well, this is debatable, too, if you've ever smelled this, huh? All right, fire away.
7: All right. I'd like to sing a little calypso about a famous comedian that we all know. His name is known universally in radios, pictures, and TV. Pum, pum, pa, dee, da, da, da. Like Churchill, he enjoys a good cigar, and he drives a magnificent DeSoto car. He's a...
0: Isn't he a prince, huh?
7: He's a devil with the women. He's a wolf in the parks. This mustachioed Romeo, Groucho Marx.
0: Well, Lancelot, that was wonderful. You know, you and I would make a great team in vaudeville.
9: I've thought of that.
0: We could call ourselves Calypso and Collapso. Well, it's been a pleasant experience talking to you.
7: Thank you very much.
0: And talking about Trinidad. And,
7: thank you.
0: I'm off to Alaska the first thing in the morning. Now the time has come to play You Bet Your Life.
2: In the race for the $1,500, the second couple is leading with $215.
0: Now you selected the biblical quiz, and remember, the more the question is worth, the harder it is.
10: Say, that rhymes. That's like the
0: that's good one. You selected the biblical quiz, and remember, the more the question is worth, the harder it is. Oh, I bowl.
9: Wonderful.
0: Oh, hey, I'm off to Trinidad in the morning. I'm off anyhow. I don't know where I'm off. Wow. What are you going to start with? 10, 50, 80, 100? Any you picking?
7: What are you going to start
0: with? You pick it.
7: 30?
0: This is about the Bible.
7: 30, we'll start with 30.
0: What body of water parted to allow Moses and the Israelites to flee from Egypt? What body of water?
7: The Red Sea.
0: It was absolutely the Red Sea, yeah?
9: Now I have $130.
0: What are you going to go for now? 60? 20? 60. 60. What biblical figure lived 969 years?
7: Methuselah?
0: Methuselah is right.
9: Now I have $190.
0: Now what do you want to go for?
7: Let's say 50.
0: 50? What characteristic do you associate with Ananias? A-N-A-N-I-A-S. Ananias.
7: Characteristic.
0: What characteristic? What was he always doing?
7: What is he always there? Was he preaching?
0: No, I'm sorry. He's lying. He's the biggest liar in the whole world. Now, here's your last chance to beat the other couple.
9: You have $95.
0: You have $95.
7: Let's take 40.
0: 40? Mm-hmm. What man in the Bible is associated with patience and suffering?
7: Job
0: is right.
9: And you'll wind up with $135.
0: Well, thanks and good luck from the DeSoto Plymouth dealer.
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9: Here's the winning couple, Groucho. Miss Sweet and Tom Fears, all set for the $1,500 question.
0: Well, are you nervous?
6: No, not a bit.
0: Not a bit. You're right by the water bucket? All right, here
6: send
0: we go.
6: Send the substitute in.
0: $1,500. Wouldn't it be great if you could send somebody in there?
6: Someone new, yeah.
0: Like Robert Hutchins or somebody. I'll give you 15 seconds to decide on a single answer between you, so think carefully and please no help from the audience. Here it is. Only one American poet has won the Pulitzer Prize 4 times. His poems are drawn from New England rural life. For $1,500, who is this famous American poet?

0: What is the answer you two have decided upon?
1: Walt Whitman?
0: No, it's Robert Frost. That was a pretty cold question. That means the big question next week will be worth $2,000. Well, they lost the big money, but how much did they win, George?
2: Went to $215 in the quiz.
0: That's not too bad. Congratulations, and thanks to both of you and to all of our contestants on the show tonight.

0: Be sure to tune in again next Wednesday night at the same time for the Groucho Marx Show, when the big question will be worth $2,000. Don't miss the Chrysler Corporation's big TV show on another network. And don't forget Groucho's television show, brought to you by the DeSoto Plymouth Dealers of America, who invite you to visit your neighborhood showroom tomorrow to see and drive the delightful, the lovely DeSoto for 1956.
1: And when you drive in, tell them Groucho sent you. 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
1: We left Sonny and Buddy in a very bad situation. The truck had run out of oil, and Doc and the sheriff had left in search of a filling station. Charcoal and Buddy have remained in the house car, while Sonny and Buddy wandered out into the desert to play on the sand dunes. But they failed to notice the sandstorm blowing up. In a few moments, they had lost their sense of direction. Their eyes were filled with sand, and our little adventurers were lost on the desert. Tonight, we find them hardly able to see or talk, fighting their way blindly through the raging sandstorm.
2: Buddy, we've got to keep moving. If we stop, the sand will cover us and we'll never get back.
3: Maybe the wind will stop in a little while and we can see the house car. I'm going to lie down, Sonny. My legs ache so badly, I can't stand up any longer.
2: No, you mustn't lie down, Buddy. No, let's keep going this way. Maybe we'll come to the highway. Listen, do you hear anything?
3: Nothing but the wind. I guess my ears are too full of sand. Wait, yes, I do. It's
2: the Calliope. They're playing it for us. Listen, the music's coming from this direction.
3: Yeah, but we've been going the wrong way. The house car's behind us.
2: Gee, I wish I had a drink of water. My throat's so sore.
3: Can you keep your eyes open, Sonny?
2: No. They're too full of sand. I don't feel like I'll ever be able to open them again.
3: Well, we can't get hurt because there are no holes to fall in and no trees to run into. We're going in the right direction, Sonny. The music's getting nearer.
2: Yeah.
3: Somebody's calling us.
2: Yeah.
3: Listen.
2: It's Charcoal. Here we are, Charcoal.
3: We'll never be able to hear us, Sonny. We'll have to try to follow the sound of his voice.
2: He's ahead of us, Buddy. Let's keep going straight. He'll find us.
3: We can't be far from the house car, Sonny. The Calliope sounds like it's just a few yards away from us.
2: Yeah. Oh, I hope it isn't far. I can't hold out much longer.
4: There you is. Praise the Lord, I found you all.
2: Come and get us, Charcoal.
4: How come you can't see me here? Our ears right in front of you.
3: We can't open our eyes, Charcoal. They're filled up with sand.
4: Oh, Lord, a mother, you poor children. Yeah, let me get you up in my arms and coat you back.
2: How far is the house car, Charcoal?
4: Right over there. Ain't more than 50 yards. Look a yonder. There comes Miss Betty and Mr. Doc.
5: Tell him I'm dead. Stop, old
4: Charcoal. Why are you carrying the boy?
5: They're not hurt, are they? What's the matter with your eyes?
4: These are all right, Miss Betty. The eyes are just filled with sand. Well, Betty, you better run in the house car and have some warm water ready to bathe their eyes.
5: All right, Dad.
4: Here, Charcoal, let me take one of the boys. Are you all right, Buddy?
3: Yeah, I'll be okay, Dad.
6: Well, you found me. Are they all right, Doc?
4: Yes, Sheriff, they're okay. Just worn out from their experience. Well, as soon as you put Sonny on his bunk, Charcoal, you get started. Let's get out of this desert. I already put the oil in the truck and butt in the air broke my back with that shovel of trying to dig this truck in the house car out in the sand.
2: Give me a drink of water first, will you, Charcoal?
3: Yeah, me too. My mouth feels like it's just full of sand.
5: All right, Dad. I have the warm water ready. Just put them down and I'll bathe their eyes.
4: Mother Sheriff, I can't drive this truck when I can't even see the road. Everything is covered with sand. Yeah, you just have to let the telephone poles guide you, Charcoal. But you better not run off the pavement. If you ever get two wheels off the highway and buried in that sand, you'll sure be stuck. Yeah, well, I don't know if I can stay on the road just by watching the telephone poles or not. But I'll try. I sure want to get out of this desert country. Here, give me a chance to get old Tula started. Don't leave me out here all by myself.
5: All right, Jarko.
4: Here, Miss Betty, what's the next town we're stopping in?
5: El Centro.
1: 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Breathing plenty of fresh air and eating the proper food has been of great benefit to Sonny and Buddy. And a little thing like a sandstorm on the desert is quickly forgotten. Now we find Doc telling the people of El Centro...
7: And we have traveled across the entire country to bring you this opportunity to buy a bottle of Dr. Legree's Tonic and Tona to guard against the winter winds and bring the warm glow of health to your cheeks on frosty mornings.
5: Perhaps you boys had better rest tonight and not try to sing.
8: Why not, Betty?
5: Well, aren't your throats terribly sore from your experience in the sandstorm?
9: Mine isn't. I feel swell.
8: So do I.
7: And now, although my two little minstrel men, Rastus and Sambo, have had a terrible experience with the desert sandstorm, they insist upon doing their share to entertain you. So bring them out, Betty. Bring them out.
10: Sambo, is you sure you feel like singing tonight?
11: Boy, does I feel like it. Just listen to this. Boy, I could sing an A flat.
10: A flat, man. You couldn't even sing an A tenth, much less A flat.
7: Well, Sambo will prove how well he feels as he sings Underneath the Arches.

0: the police almost arrested you today. Is that right?
1: Yeah, and it was a very unbearing situation they put me in. You know what? I was standing down on the street when along come a streetcar and cut off a little dog's tail.
0: Cut it clean off?
1: Yeah. Well, sir, I run in a drugstore and I got some glue and was trying to stick the little dog's tail back on when the police wanted to arrest me.
0: Wanted to arrest you? What for?
1: For retailing dogs without a license.
0: Oh, you crazy devil.
1: Say, Ralph, boy, what become of that little stub-tailed dog what you had?
0: Oh, he died.
1: Oh, no.
0: Uh-huh.
1: What did you die of?
0: He died of a Tuesday.
1: No, no, no. I mean, how did the dog die?
0: He died on his back.
1: Oh, no, Ratchet. How did the dog meet his death?
0: Oh, he didn't meet it. His death overtook him.
1: What I'd like to know, Ratchet, is what was the complaint?
0: Oh, there wasn't no complaint. I guess everybody was satisfied.
1: Boy, Randall, I hate to lose my distemper with you, but boy, you better answer my question. You say the dog is dead. Well, how did it occur?
0: Oh, that dog wasn't no cur, neither. He was a good dog. Better than that when you give that sweetheart of yours on her birthday.
1: Yeah, but boy, my gal is crazy about that dog. You know something, Randall? Every time I want to make love to my gal, she makes me love that dog.
0: And does you do it?
1: Does I do it? Boy, I love that dog so much that I've got to chasing cats and eating dog dishes.
0: Well, listen, what did she name the dog?
1: Kodak.
0: Kodak? Well, how come she named the dog Kodak?
1: Because he snaps at everybody he sees.
0: Well, you know, Sambo, it's an old saying that every little doggy has his day.

0: get ready for bed. This may be the last night you'll sleep in the old house car.
1: Is it sure enough, Betty? You think we'll go to the ranch tomorrow?
2: Say, Betty, tell us something about the ranch. What's it like?
1: How far is it from town, Betty? How many horses are on the ranch?
0: Now, you boys get to bed. Tomorrow I'll tell you everything you want to know.
1: Oh,
3: hey, Miss Betty! Sonny! Betty! Come out here quick!
1: Oh, it's the sheriff. Come on, let's see what's the trouble.
2: What is it, Sheriff? What's the... Well, for the love of Mike, look!
3: Well, how do you like it?
1: A brand new car. Where'd you get it, Sheriff?
3: Well, Doc got it for me this afternoon. It's a coupe.
2: Coupe, Sheriff, not coupe.
3: And look at here. The back of it opens and shuts. It's a grumble seat.
1: Now, you've got it wrong again, Sheriff. Grumble seat, not grumble.
3: There sure is a humdinger. Yeah. Got elbow action wheels, no draft in the ventilators, six wheels, but they say it's only got four-wheel brakes. And look at here. I wouldn't have no trouble of cranking this here car. It's got a self-commencer on it.
1: A self-commencer?
2: He means a self-starter.
1: Oh, a commencer.
3: Now, watch her, boys. Coach, I ain't used to driving with this here kind of gears what you work with your hands and... When I take my foot off this here clutch, it'll...
2: Look out, Sheriff!
1: Hey, turn it the other way. It's headed for that telephone pole.
2: Put on your brakes, Sheriff. Stop it.
1: Hey, stop that. Oh! Look what the sheriff's done to his brand new car.

Sheriff Ebenezer Velvet Bottom may be a great manhunter, but he is certainly the wrong man to drive a brand new automobile. Attention, boys and girls. Our next episode is the last one in the adventures of Sonny and Buddy. Be sure to tune in to Chapter 100 as our two little heroes say goodbye to all their friends and listeners.

0: I came across Mr. Kipling in a meadow by the church. If I've painted that spire once, he said, I've painted it a dozen times. He offered me an apple pie. An artist needs inspiration, he explained. Golden shortcrust pastry, delicious apple filling, and just the right amount of sugar sprinkled on top. But then, when it comes to the little details, Mr. Kipling does have an exceedingly good eye.
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2: 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I'll put one at Lance onto it. Very nice, young Harold. 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

0: The Adventures of Tintin by Hergé. 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The Seven Crystal Balls.
1: To the editor, from Tintin, famous boy reporter. Subject, the Incas of Peru. The news of the day was the triumphant return of the Sanders-Hardiman expedition from Peru and their discovery of several Inca tombs deep into little-known territory. For my part, visiting the well-known territory of Marlin's Pack Hall was in order to see how my good friends Captain Haddock and Professor Calculus were adapting to their life of luxury. Accompanied, as always, by my faithful terrier, Snowy. Captain?
2: Upon my word, it's Tintin. Delighted to see you, my dear chap.
1: Hello, Captain. Delighted to see you too, my dear chap. Nice suit.
3: Oh, golly.
2: Thank you. And what fair wind blows you into my portico, huh?
1: I just dropped in to say hello to you and Professor Calculus.
4: May I take your coat, Mr. Tintin?
1: Oh, thank you, Nestor.
4: Sir, your yellow and green checkered suit has been pressed ready for your afternoon walk.
2: Yes, thank you, Nestor. Here comes Calculus now. The old goat with his pendulum.
5: Tintin, what a delightful surprise, Tintin. How did you get here?
2: Oh, he's the same as ever.
1: Hello, Professor Calculus.
5: By bus. Oh, the train would have been much quicker.
2: You see what I mean?
5: You're staying with us for some time, I hope?
1: I'm afraid not. I have to go home this evening.
5: Excellent, excellent. What good news. Talking of news, I've just been reading about the Sanders-Hardiman expedition.
1: Oh, yes, they've been very successful.
5: Indeed, dreadful. When you remember all those Egyptologists dying in mysterious circumstances after they'd opened the tomb of the Pharaoh, the same will happen to those busybodies violating the burial chamber of the Incas.
1: Perhaps you're right.
5: Certainly not. I've had nothing to drink all day.
2: Nice.
5: Well, I'll see you later. I must get on with my work.
2: No, never mind.
6: Well, if that's a genius, I'm glad I'm a dog.
2: The dear fellow and his dowsing. He's convinced that his pendulum will uncover a Saxon burial ground in the neighborhood.
6: That means lots of marinated bones.
2: Now, Tintin, down to business. How would you like a truly amazing drink?
1: Yes.
2: Then, come with me to the Hippodrome Theatre tonight.
1: But I thought you said we were...
2: Hold your horses, lad. Come with me tonight. All will be revealed.
7: And it's Tripoli from Red Dollar the Fakir. There will now be a short intermission before the next of our exuberant and ex-continental tours.
6: Oh, golly, this is mouth-watering stuff, eh? No sign of a drink, though.
2: Bruno, the master magician's on next, isn't he? I can feel it in my bones.
1: Well, your bones must be playing up, Captain. There are still several other turns before he comes on. Look, it says so in the program.
2: The string barnacles, they do it on purpose, teasing me. Why can't they put him on first?
1: Come on, Captain, reveal. All the suspense is killing me. Who is he?
2: I've been studying his act for a solid fortnight. Thundering typhoon, young Schaefer. The man can...
1: Can what?
2: Turn water into whiskey.
1: Great snakes.
2: I knew you'd be impressed.
1: No, look. What? General Alcazar. Here in the program. The photograph. There's no mistaking him. Oh, you remember, he used to be president of the Republic of San Theodorus until General Tapioca seized power during the revolution. Ramon Sarate, world-renowned knife thrower. So, he's changed his name and his profession.
2: Ah, but can he magic up a drink?
1: No, but...
2: Here he comes now. I can sense it.
7: Ladies and gentlemen, may I have your attention, please? This is a public announcement. If there is a Mrs. Clarkson in the house, wife of Mr. Peter Clarkson, would she please return to home immediately?
1: I wonder what that's all about.
7: Thank you, ladies and gentlemen. Thank you. And now, for your further edification, the voice that launched a thousand ships, the Milanese nightingale, Bianca Castafiore.
2: Listen, barnacles, sir. I knew that foghorn was coming to town. I'd have left the country.
6: Well, quick, there's still time to escape.
2: The Poisset sank a thousand ships, more like.
1: She seems to follow us around the world.
8: Oh, the joy. Hast compare these jewels bright to wear. Oh, the joy. Hast compare these jewels bright to wear.
2: Powerful stuff, eh?
1: You said it.
6: Oh, I'm sorry. I can't help myself, Ron.
2: But whenever I hear, it reminds me of a hurricane that hit my ship when I was sailing in the West Indies some years ago.
3: No, he...
9: Will you shut that dog up?
2: That is no way to talk about a lady, sir.
3: Captain, I suggest we abandon her. Snow is having one of his turns. Besides, I'd like to go and say hello to General Alcazar in his dressing room.
2: Miss Green Barnacles, I'm going to report you to the lady, sir, happens to be an old friend of mine. And you must have a front door.
10: Come in.
3: General Alcazar.
10: Caramba! Tintin! My old friend. Ay, Dios de mi vida! How happy I am to see you again.
6: Talk about over the top.
3: And me, you, General.
11: And this person here is what?
3: You remember my friend, Captain Haddock?
10: Los amigos de nuestros amigos. I am happy, Señor Colonel. So happy. I did not recognize you in your red and purple suit.
2: Miss Green Barnacles, what is it with my suits?
10: It's very... Chiquito.
12: I come back.
10: No. Come in. Come in. My friends, this is Chiquito, my partner on stage.
3: How do you do?
12: What is it to you?
10: Descuida, no es la policía. Chiquito is Peruvian, you understand? Ever since police come to look at our passports, our papers, you find police everywhere.
3: Oh, yes, I quite understand.
12: Do you?
10: Por favor, we celebrate this happy meeting. You take with me a glass of aguardiente.
2: Water?
3: On the contrary, Captain, alcohol and awfully strong.
6: Oh, what are we waiting for? Fill up my dog bowl.
2: Strong? Oh, I'm used to it, my dear fellow.
10: Your good health. All right.
2: Oh. Here's to you, General.
6: Oh, this will be fun.
12: White man has chicken, Tom.
3: Quite. Well, come on, Captain. Let's get back to our seats. We can ask Bruno the Master Magician to turn his whiskey back into water for you.
2: Oh, very funny.
10: Adios, amigo.
3: Adios, General.
13: Generally, we can find a...
14: Mystery illness strikes again. First Clarkson, now Sanders Hardiman. Late last night, Mr. Peter Clarkson, 37, photographer to the Sanders Hardiman expedition to South America, was suddenly taken ill at his home. A few hours later, Professor Sanders Hardiman himself was found in a coma in his bedroom.
3: Peter Clarkson, the announcement at the theatre last night. You know, Snowy, perhaps there could be something in what Professor Calculus said yesterday.
6: What about taking a bus?
3: Yes, I remember.
5: When you remember all those Egyptologists dying in mysterious circumstances after they'd opened the tomb of the pharaoh, the same will happen to those busybodies violating the burial chamber of the Incas.
3: I wonder. Now, who could that be?
6: No points for guessing, Tintin.
3: Thompson and Thompson.
15: Tintin.
3: Hello, how are things?
15: All right. We can't deny that we're right as ever. Quite right. To be precise, we can deny that we're ever right.
3: Just as usual, eh?
15: You've heard this morning's headlines. Mystery illness strikes again. Professor Sanders Hardiman.
3: Yes, I heard it on the radio.
15: We can't make head nor tail. To be precise, we don't have a head or tail.
6: Well, you'd look pretty daft if you did.
15: The idea, Tintin.
3: I must admit, it certainly seems rather odd to me, but... Well, the chances are it's just coincidence.
15: No, there's more to it than just coincidence. To be precise, we are a coincidence.
3: But how can you be sure that there's no proof? Anyway, what is this mysterious illness? What's it like?
15: Strictly speaking, it isn't an illness. The two explorers were found asleep.
3: Absolutely.
15: One at his desk and one at his...
3: desk?
15: They seem to have fallen into some kind of hypnotic sleep.
3: To be precise... They nodded off.
6: Perhaps they were tired.
15: Extraordinary thing was that pieces of crystal were found close to each of the two victims.

0: deep in the bath? Yes, they discovered the same crystal fragments. Incredible. I say, how is the analysis getting on? Absolutely no idea. You're pressing on with the test. Right, goodbye. I can't believe it. Professor Bathtub found asleep in the weeds. No. To be precise, yes.
1: Twice is coincidence, gentlemen. Three times is almost a cast-iron case. Quick, we must warn the other members of the expedition at once. We must get police protection for them.
0: You don't think that they...
2: That we...
0: That it...
1: Of course, there's no reason why this should stop. Gentlemen, everyone who took part in the expedition is in danger. We must save them.
0: Absolutely. Call the police.
3: The saga of the sleeping explorers continues. Police protection arrived too late today at the house of Professor Canteleau, the fourth member of the Sanders Hardiman expedition. He was discovered already sound asleep at the bottom of his garden. Crystal fragments were again found close to the victim's body. It is believed...
4: Five down, two to go. Minutes after the discovery of Professor Canteleau, Mark Falcon of the Explorer was found unconscious in the back of a taxi and on his way to Scotland Yard, having telephoned them with a warning of vengeance he'd received in Peru. Forensic scientists have established that the glass particles found in the cab come from little crystal balls. As for the substance they contain, that is still a mystery.
5: Read all about it. Crystal balls, no boffins in the bay. Lord, you cannot...
6: Quite extraordinary. Another victim. Amazing.
7: No, I think it's a little to the left.
6: Blistering pentagram. No, I said another victim. Here, in the newspaper. The director of the Darwin Museum, Dr. Midge.
7: On a ridge? A Saxon burial ground? I think not.
6: There, read it yourself. Simpler that way.
7: Quite extraordinary. Have you read this?
6: Oh, do we should go.
7: No, I'm surprised. The headlines are printed quite large. Never mind. I'll read it myself. The mystery of the crystal balls, as it is now generally known, continues to hit the front page. The latest victim, Dr. Midge, director of the Darwin Museum, was discovered yesterday asleep in his office by two Scotland Yard detectives on guard duty at the time. A moment of misunderstanding between the two...
6: No points for guessing who they were.
7: No points for guessing who they were.
6: You drive me mad.
7: Indeed it is, Captain. Very sad.
6: I'll get it, Nestor. Gladly.
7: A moment of misunderstanding allowed the attacker to deposit his sixth crystal ball on the sixth victim. Meanwhile, the police are taking full precautions to ensure the safety of the last of the seven, Professor Tarragon.
8: Good morning, Captain. Oh, nice suit.
7: Oh, Tarragon? Is it really him? Well, I never... I know Tarragon. He and I were students together.
8: You know Professor Tarragon?
7: No, but I know Professor Tarragon.
8: The expert on ancient America. Isn't he the one with the Rastaka Park mummy in his possession?
7: Oh, no, he's most cheerful. I'll introduce you to him if you like.
8: I like that. Above all, we must ensure his safety.
7: Perhaps, but we'll certainly make it for dinner. Would you like to go now?
6: No, we'd like to go now.
7: I heard that, Herrick.
9: Anyone wanting to visit Professor Tarragon at a time like this must be a right herb.
7: Here we are, gentlemen.
6: Thundering typhoon. You can't see the road for security men. And look, a helicopter, too.
10: We've come to see Professor Tarragon.
11: And attention and calculus.
10: Yes.
11: Cars are not permitted beyond these gates. If you'd like to step out, I'll escort you to the house.
7: Was that his quarter mouth?
12: This way, gentlemen.
6: Ah, they're certainly looking after Tarragon.
8: Let's hope it stays that way, Captain.
9: There's something I don't like about this place.
7: I see. It's very hot.
10: I think there's a storm brewing, Professor.
7: Thank you, but I had a cup before we came.
12: Here we are, Professor Tarragon. Here are your visitors.
6: Mum?
12: Splendid! Nothing like a good chinwag, what?
7: Hello, Hercules!
12: Cuthbert!
8: He's the size of two men.
6: And the volume of five.
12: Well, well, dear old Cuthbert!
9: Oh, golly, he's lifted Professor Calculus clean off the ground. Now he's shaking him. That's how he treats his friend.
7: My dear Hercules, I brought two of my friends to meet you.
12: Welcome, gentlemen, welcome!
7: Let me introduce Captain Herrick, retired from the sea.
8: Snowy.
12: How do you do? Love your suit.
7: And this is my young friend Tintin, the famous reporter.
6: Watch out, he's got a grip like a mangle.
12: Dear, like

0: Likewise, Professor. Snowy, what's the matter? What's up?
1: What's up? I'll show you. Over here, behind the curtain. It seems your dog has sixth sense.
2: We should introduce Tarragon to the Castafiore.
1: Now, gentlemen, let me introduce you to an old friend of mine. A very old friend. Meet Raskar Kapak, fresh from the tomb of the Incas. Now he frightened your little dog.
3: Me frightened? And he doesn't look very fresh to me.
1: All bone and jewels. His knees bound to his chest. The ugliest mummy you'll ever see. But it was worth bringing him back all that way. Raskar Kapak. He who unleashes the fire of heaven.
4: Barnacles. Say, Hercules, was that someone knocking at the door?
1: Well, what about that? We were just talking about Raskar Kapak, he who unleashes the fire of heaven, and he obliges us. It's as dark as night out there, and what a downpour! This could almost be a scene in a horror film!
0: Tell me, Professor, what do you make of this whole business of the crystal balls?
1: What do I make of it? Superstitious nonsense like all their mumbo-jumbo, aren't? Well, I'm a tad of an expert at it, if you must know. And if you're interested, I've drafted a paper on these occult practices of ancient Peru for my amusement, you understand? Now then, where is it there? This extract should amuse you. It's a translation of part of the inscriptions carved on the walls of Raskar Kapak's tomb. You may like to read it. If you like fairy stories, right?
2: Of course, I wish it was a fairy story. That mummy gives me the creeps.
3: Me too. I want my mummy.
0: After many moons will come seven strangers with pale faces. They will profane the sacred dwellings of...
1: He who unleashes the fire of heaven!
2: Does he have to keep saying that?
0: These vandals will carry the body of the Inca to their own far country.
2: And it would have to be this one, of course.
0: The curse of the gods will be on their shadows and pursue them over land and sea. But this is quite extraordinary.
1: I know, but read the next bit. It's hilarious.
3: Look, Mr. Kapak, I just want you to know that I had nothing to do with it.
0: There will come a day when Raskar Kapak will bring down upon himself the cleansing fire of...
4: I see, the lights have gone out.
2: Blistering barnacle, you're observant.
0: There's no light from the window. It's almost pitch black outside.
1: Your little doggy's frightened again.
0: What was that?
2: Something's coming down the chimney.
0: You're right, and I don't think it's Father Christmas.
3: Tintin!
0: Quick, dive for cover!
1: Goodness gracious!
0: They balls of fire! Oh. Oh. Is everyone okay?
4: Ah, the lights are back on. It must have been a faulty fuse.
2: We should have left him on the moon.
0: Amazing. Did everyone see it?
2: That ball of fire? Yes. But where's it gone?
0: And what was that glass breaking just before it appeared? I just don't understand.
4: Look! Raskar Kapak disappeared from his showcase! Vaporized! Vanished into thin air, but I didn't see anything, did you?
1: Then it is true!
0: Professor Tarragon, what's the matter?
4: Only his bracelet remains.
1: Please, read the rest. The rest of my translations.
0: There will come a day when Raskar Kapak will bring down upon himself the cleansing fire. In one moment of flame, he will return to his true element. On that day will punishment descend upon the desecrators.
2: Perhaps. Give me a whiskey.
3: I've desecrated nothing, Mr. Kapak. I'm house trained.
1: The prophecy is fulfilled. Raskar Kapak has gone, and I am struck down by the curse.
4: A nurse?
3: He wants a nurse.
0: Don't give in. The house is well guarded.
1: No. Don't you see? They would have heard nothing. They would have seen nothing come or go. We are dealing with forces beyond this world, beyond the realm of the rational. We are dealing with the occult.
2: Look, Tintin, by Tarragon's chair, pieces of crystal.
0: The glass breaking. So that was it.
1: It's too late. I feel it.
4: No, Hercules, no.
1: Only you can save us now, my friends. Please, do not fail us.
2: Oh. He's fainted, by thunder. This is terrible.
4: Hercules.
0: Oh, it's no use, Professor. There's nothing we can do for him now.
2: Oh, poor soul. Nothing?
0: We must tell the police. last of the stone has been claimed.
5: Good morning, Captain.
2: Morning.
5: Sleep well?
2: Oh, so. Mind you, I was glad to get home here to Marlinspike last night. I wouldn't have slept a wink at poor old Darrigan's.
5: Likewise. And by the way, where's Professor Calculus?
2: In the grounds. Didn't you see him? Said he was off dowsing. He seemed a little preoccupied. Ruining his friend, I dare say.
5: Yes, I'm sure. I say, Captain, do you have any idea what the Professor did with Ruskarka Park's bracelet?
2: The one left after the cleansing fire?
5: Yes.
2: Oh, the old goat was wearing it.
5: Wearing it? Mm. Captain, I don't think that was such a good idea.
2: What did Calculus want with that confounded bracelet anyway?
5: Beats me.
0: Oh, I can smell something fishy.
5: Look, Captain, Snowy's onto something. Quick, let's follow him.
2: Listening, Barnacles. Why are we forever on the chase?
5: Snowy! Snowy! Come here immediately. Chasing cats at a time like this, it's despicable.
3: Well, I said I could smell something fishy.
5: You make sure you stay by my side, boy. You're in the doghouse.
2: So there was another wild goose chase.
3: Cat chase? This time I really can smell trouble.
5: Snowy! Stop that at once! I'll have to buy a muzzle.
2: What's up with him? Have you been feeding him, Tintin?
3: You have to let me go, Tintin. This time I'm serious.
5: Yes. He had a foolish breakfast.
2: Half butt!
5: Come on, Captain, we must save him. Calculus!
2: Barnacles, where is he gone?
5: Oh, look, the grass is all trampled down and there are some broken branches. Oh, there's definitely been a fight of some sort.
3: Oh, I think this is the case of the little dog who barked wolf.
5: Oh, I'm sorry, Snowy. Great snake, sit down!
2: Bandits! Ostrogoths! Trendybees!
5: Captain, get down!
2: My deer stalker's been ventilated.
5: Oh, well, I never liked it anyway.
3: Nor me.
5: Or your suit, Captain.
2: Then why didn't you say something?
5: Well, great snakes, they're getting away.
2: And with poor Calculus, blistering barnacles.
5: I thought Snowy was still going on about that cat. What a fool I am.
3: You should know by now, Tintin, that I always mix business with pleasure.
2: Oh, Cuthbert's been kidnapped. Thundering typhoons. We may never see him again.
5: Not so fast, Captain. The car's a black opal and I've got the number. Oh. We must inform the police at once. It's our only hope. Yet hope soon vanished, like Ruskarka Park, into thin air. The kidnappers avoided all police roadblocks by switching cars in some deserted woodland. Two frustrating days passed when Captain Haddock suddenly received an urgent police message.
2: A car's been recovered from one of the docks at Westmouth.
5: Really?
2: It's time to cast off this thundering suit and recover Miss Sailor's tackle.
3: About time, too.
5: A quick change for the captain into his trusty cap, pipe, and sweater.
2: That's more like it. Off we go!
5: And with that, 2 hours later, we were at the scene of the discovery.
6: It was a trawler coming in. She struck an obstacle, so we dragged the dock, and here we are.
5: Is there any means of identification?
6: No, nothing at all. There are no number plates, and the engine and chassis numbers have been filed off.
2: All this because of a blistering bracelet.
6: Anyway, we can be certain of one thing. Whoever kidnapped Professor Calculus embarked here, having first tried to get rid of the car by dumping it in the dock.
5: Yes, perhaps.
6: Oh, there is one thing. In the glove compartment, we found this piece of paper with some odd-looking symbols on. We can't make head nor tail of it. It's probably nothing.
5: Yes, probably. Inspector, will you mind if I copied them down?
6: Oh, be my guest.
2: Yes, you doodle to your heart's content. Meanwhile, Cuthbert's nowhere to be found. What do we do now? We're no further on.
5: I know. Thank you, Inspector.
6: My pleasure.
3: Well, let's get a taxi home, then.
2: Oh, look over there. That liner's leaving for South America. And to think the kidnappers could be aboard with poor old Calculus.
5: Great snakes! That looks like... Yes, it is!
2: Blistering barnacles! What the... Oh. I'm off for a drink.
3: I think you'll find it's a dry dock.
5: General Alcazar!
7: Ay, Dios de mi vida!
8: Tintin, amigo mío!
5: It's nice to see you, General. Are you off on tour?
8: On tour? Caramba! I go home to my own country and hang up on my knife. Music hall for me is finished. No more partner.
5: No partner? What's happened to Chiquito?
8: Gone. disappeared. 3 days ago. I do not blame him. Before we came to Europe, he say he leave me one day, not to worry, not to look for him, and it is so.
5: 3 days ago? Well, oh. Tell me, is Chiquito a real Indian?
8: Santa Madre de Dios, he is one of the last descendants of Los Incas.
5: What? A descendant of the Incas? You're sure of that?
8: Absolutely sure. He is pure-blooded Quechua Indian. Chiquito is just stage name. His real name is Rupac Huaco.
7: All aboard!
8: Caramba! I must go now. We meet again, perhaps.
5: Oh, I hope so, General. Oh, tell me, do you recognize these symbols?
8: They are of the sun god, Pachacamac.
5: Pachacamac. Thank you. Goodbye, General.
8: I do not know why you ask about Chiquito, my friend. But I tell you this. Do not cross him. The powers of the Incas come from beyond this world. Adios, amigo mio. Adios.
9: Thundering typhoons, I knew there was something funny about that Chiquito. I mean, who in their right mind lets anyone throw knives at them anyway?
5: And he disappeared 3 days ago on the 12th, the same day Professor Tarragon was attacked. Well, the next day, Calculus was kidnapped. Could it just be a coincidence?
9: No, I doubt it. Anyway, we must tell the police. They might be able to track him down.
5: Possibly. Oh, yes, I showed General Alcazar those mysterious symbols.
9: Yes, and what?
5: Well, he said they represented the Inca sun god Pachacamac.
9: Pachacamac? Blistering barnacles, the cargo ship Pachacamac has been going back and forth between here and Peru for donkey's years.
5: Captain, you're a marvel.
9: You mean Captain Marvel? But thundering typhoons is probably just a coincidence.
5: This time it's too much of a coincidence. As I see it, Calculus was kidnapped by Chiquito, a Peruvian Indian. He's aboard the Pachacamac, a Peruvian ship bound for a Peruvian port.
9: But thundering typhoons, we must go after those gangsters at once. We must rescue him.
5: Agreed. We'll fly to Peru as soon as we can. Now, I'm going to ring up the inspector and tell him what we've discovered.
9: Good. I'll telephone Nestor to tell him we're leaving. He mustn't pack any suits.
10: Oh, good. And I'll go back to Marlin's pack and look after things while you're away.
5: Come on, Snowy. We're off to Peru. We shall be in Kiowa well before the Pachacamac. We'll get in touch with the police there at once. And as soon as the ship arrives, we'll rescue Calculus.
9: Oh, my boy. Put like that, it sounds simple. But you're asking us to snatch Calculus from the clutches of the supernatural.
5: Come on, Captain. We've got a flying boat to catch. Deep down, I knew the captain was right. But I also knew that we'd need all the faith we had against an enemy such as ours. The battle to rescue Calculus had only just begun, for many dangers would confront us in the Prisoners of the Sun.
11: The Seven Crystal Balls starred Richard Pearse as Tintin, Andrew Sachs as Snowy, Lionel Jeffries as Captain Haddock, Stephen Moore as Professor Calculus, and Charles Kay as the Thompson Twins. With Stephen Thorne as Professor Tarragon, Linda Polan as Castafiore, and Andrew Wincott as Chiquito. Other parts were played by members of the cast. The Adventures of Tintin by Hergé are dramatized by Simon Eastwood, the music is by Roger Lim, and the program is produced by John York. Tune in next week, same network, same time.
12: 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With the Polaroid Land camera, you get bright, sharp pictures in 15 seconds. 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

0: Now on to Summerfield and the great Gildersleeve. It's spring in Summerfield. Lovely, lovely spring. You can feel it in the first warm rays of the sun slanting across the backyard. You can hear it in the excitement of the birds twittering in the maples and the lazy clop-clop of the milkman's horse coming up the street. You can see it everywhere. Spring does something to people, and spring has done something to Throckmorton P. Gildersleeve. For early in the morning, hours before he's due at the office, even before Bertie is astir in the kitchen, Summerfield's foremost slug-a-bed is up and dressed and out of doors. He stands now on the back stoop, barefoot, with a shoe in each hand, and dabbles a toe in the dewy grass.
1: It's cold. Well, anyway, here goes. Tickles.
2: Why, Uncle!
1: Oh, good morning, Marjorie. You startled me. I thought I was alone.
2: What are you doing up so early?
1: Well, it was such a fine morning.
2: And what in the world are you doing with your shoes off?
1: Oh, those. Well, I suppose it's silly, my dear, but I've always had a sneaking desire to go barefoot in the dew.
2: You know, so have I. How is it?
1: Cold. Don't try it. I think I'll put my shoes back on before I catch my death.
2: Yes, you better.
1: And, Marjorie.
2: Yes?
1: You don't have to say anything about this to anybody, you know. People might not understand.
2: Don't worry, Uncle Mort. I understand.
1: My favorite niece. Now, how am I going to get my feet dry?
2: Isn't it a glorious morning, Uncle Mort?
1: Yes, it is. It's glorious.
2: I love spring. I love to see things growing.
1: This darn grass gets between your toes.
2: It all feels so warm and friendly. Seems somehow as if the whole world were in love.
1: Well, there's one shoe on. What were you saying, my dear?
2: Nothing. Uncle Mort, what's it like being in love?
1: Being in love?
2: Yes. I think I know, but tell me.
1: Well, it's a little like an attack of chills and fever. Only nicer. Where's my other shoe? Oh, I had it. Marjorie, look. Look there.
2: What?
1: By the hedge there, sticking out of the leaf.
2: Why, it's a crocus.
1: Yeah, the first crocus of spring. Look at that little thing peeping up at us down there.
2: Oh, Uncle Mort, now it's really spring.
1: Yeah, isn't that cute?
2: Oh, don't pick it.
1: Why not?
2: But why? It looks so sweet there.
1: I know a place where it's going to look sweeter.
2: Oh, Uncle Mort.
1: There you are, little crocus. I know somebody you're going to make a big hit with.
2: Well, you better put it in water right away, Uncle Mort. They don't last long when you pick them.
1: Then I'll run over there with it right now.
2: But Uncle Mort, do you think Mrs. Ransom would want to see you so early in the morning?
1: Why, of course. She'd be glad to see me any time.
2: But before breakfast? On an empty stomach?
1: Huh? Well, I'll only be a minute, my dear. I'll only be a minute.

0: That's funny. She must be here. Here comes my beautiful angel. Hello, Leela.
1: Throckmorton, what on earth are you doing here at this hour in the morning?
0: I've got something for you. Guess what?
1: Oh, this is no time for guessing games, Throckmorton. You woke me up.
0: But, Leela, it's 7 o'clock and it's spring.
1: Spring?
0: Yes. Doesn't spring mean anything to you?
1: Not at this hour in the morning. Please go home, Throckmorton.
0: Oh, look what I brought you, Leela. The first crocus. Isn't it pretty?
1: Yes, it's very pretty.
0: Yeah, let me put it in your hair.
1: No, Throckmorton, and take your foot out of the door.
0: Why, Leela, just one little springtime good morning kiss?
1: No, Throckmorton, you may not kiss me.
0: What?
1: No. In the first place, it's too early, and in the second place, you haven't shaved. Now, please take your foot from my door.
0: But, Leela, after all, we're engaged to be married.
1: Oh, we are we? Well, sir, I'm not even sure of that. Good morning.

0: that you, Uncle Mort?
1: Yes, my dear, it's me.
0: Come on in. We have company for breakfast.
1: Company? Oh, so it's you, Hooker. Old goat, what are you laughing at?
2: You look so darn silly with that crocus in your hand.
1: Crocus? Oh, yes, I just picked it out in the garden.
3: That's funny. When I came past Leela Ransom's house a moment ago, I could have sworn that you were trying to give that crocus away.
1: No, see here, Hooker. I didn't invite you here to breakfast. What are you doing hanging around this neighborhood anyhow at this hour of the morning?
3: Well, I came to weed my victory garden.
1: Oh, yeah, with that victory garden in the lot next door, I can see we'll get plenty of drop-in trade.
0: Have some breakfast, Uncle Mort. Maybe it'll cheer you up.
1: I'll try it. Bertie.
4: Yes, Mr. Gillespie. Morning, sir.
1: Good morning. Put this crocus in water, please, and then bring me 2 3-minute eggs, half a grapefruit, and plenty of toast and coffee.
4: Yes, sir.
3: Oh, Bertie.
4: Yes, Judge?
3: Seeing as how it's such a nice day, you can give Mr. Gildersleeve a few of those little sausages that I brought over here.
4: Yes, sir.
1: Did you say sausages, Judge?
3: That's right, Gildy.
1: Well, now, that was mighty friendly of you, although I hate to admit it.
3: Yep. I defended a farmer who makes his own sausage yesterday, and I took my whole fee out in trade.
1: I wonder if I could get him to pay his water bill in potatoes.
0: Goodness, here comes Superman.
1: Who?
0: Hi, sir. Hi, Uncle. Good morning, Judge. Hello, Leroy.
3: Morning, Leroy.
1: Leroy, stick in your shirt tail.
0: Oh, it was okay when I started downstairs.
4: Here's your orange juice, Miss Gilsleeve.
1: Thank you, Bertie.
4: Oh, Leroy.
0: Good morning, Bertie.
4: Don't soft soap me. Was you in my cake box last night?
0: Why, no, Bertie.
4: Now, Leroy?
0: No, honest, I wasn't. Oh, Leroy, nobody's going to hang you. Why don't you own up?
5: Oh, because I never touched the darn cake.
1: Wait a minute. What is all this?
3: It's a case of the people versus Leroy, Throckmorton. The charge is larceny of a piece of cake.
1: Oh, cake? Bertie, it's just possible I took a piece of cake last night.
4: You say it's possible, Mr. Gillespie?
1: Yes.
4: That's good enough for me. Case dismissed, hang the jury and habeas corpus.
3: Bertie, you could very easily become a lawyer.
1: Don't go putting ideas into her head, Judge. She's a good cook. Get those sausages, will you, Bertie? I can smell them from here, and they're ready.
4: Yeah, Mr. Gillespie, you're right. Them sausages has reached their 0 hour.
1: Yeah. Then bring them on. A plate of sausages, a nice 2-hour nap, and I'll be ready to go to the office.
6: What's that, Bobby? Oh, you can't talk to me like that, you fresh boy, or I'll just hate you. Oh, goodbye, honey. Good morning, Mr. Gildersleeve.
1: Good morning.
6: Bessie.
1: Thank you. Any mail I need to look at, Bessie?
6: Well, most of it could wait till tomorrow.
1: Oh, that's good.
6: And I took care of the rent.
1: Oh, good girl, Bessie. You're beginning to get the hang of the waterworks.
6: Oh, thank you, sir. There was a letter from that new laundry on State Street, and I answered it. It's on your desk for you to sign.
1: Oh, fine, Bessie. I'll clean up my day's work in no time. Now, let me see here. Oh, here it is. Parker Hand Laundry, Summerfield. Dear sirs, received your inquiry about special water rates for laundries. In reply, beg to inform you we have no special water. We sell only the regular kind. Yours. That Bessie, I'm going to have to get rid of.
6: Oh, Mr. Gildersleeve.
1: What is it now, Bessie?
6: There's someone here to see you.
1: Oh, for heaven's sake, I can't see. Oh, hello, Leela.
7: Hello, Throckmorton.
1: You may go, Bessie. Yes. Well, quite a surprise seeing you here.
7: Throckmorton, I just had to come and see you for a minute. I'm afraid I was a little bit cross early this morning.
1: You hurt my feelings, Leela.

0: see, one foot in front of the other.
1: Huh?
0: If I had moccasins on, you couldn't hear me at all.
1: What are you doing out here, Peavy?
0: Well, you ever see, I could ask you the same question.
1: Me? I'm out here on business.
0: Oh, I see.
1: Yes, I'm waiting for the superintendent here, Charlie Anderson.
0: Well, in that case, I'll sit down and help you wait.
1: Who's tending the drugstore while you're out here, Peavy?
0: Mrs. Peavy.
1: Yeah?
0: But it's all right. I've been picking her some wildflowers, see? Trailing arbutus.
1: It's like poison ivy to me.
0: Yeah, and you don't know trailing arbutus.
1: Maybe you don't know poison ivy.
0: Well, I always carry a bottle of Calamine lotion with me just to be on the safe side.
1: You'd better.
0: Care for some?
1: No, thanks. Peavy, speaking of poison ivy, have you ever had much to do with women?
0: Well, in a manner of speaking, I'm married to one.
1: Then tell me, Peavy, what does a woman mean when she says you've been taking her too much for granted?
0: I haven't heard that in 15 years.
1: Well, what does it mean?
0: Well, it usually means that she's been reading a book.
1: Oh?
0: I'll never forget the year that Mrs. Peavy subscribed to the Ladies' Home Companion. No peace that year.
1: Well, what'd you do?
0: I let the subscription run out.
2: Hey, you! What you think you're doing there? Don't you know this is city property?
1: Oh, Charlie Anderson. Wait a minute, Charlie.
2: Charlie, get out of there. Get off the property. Dad, busted.
1: Whoa there. Hold your horses, Uncle Charlie. Put on your glasses. It's me, Gildersleeve.
3: Oh, Mr. Gildersleeve. Well, by jiggers, it's about time. I called you up. We got to do something here. People coming out here all over the place, breaking bottles, scattering papers, like a dad-busted picnic ground.
1: Oh. Charlie, you know Mr. Peavy, don't you?
3: Of course I know him. What do you think? Know him as well as I know you.
0: Hello, Mr.
3: Folks come out here at night, too, and park in their dad-busted automobiles. Come out here to spoon. What are we running here, a waterworks or a dad-busted petting parlor?
1: Well, Charlie, you have to
3: Holy Toledo.
1: You have to remember this is public property, and after all, boys will be boys.
3: Well, I don't mind the boys. It's the women. They come out here in their slacks and, they're worse than the men.
0: Well, I wouldn't say that.
3: Come out here and, what'd you say?
1: He said he wouldn't say that.
3: Well, what would he say?
1: You'll have to ask him. Would you care to enlarge on that thought, Peavy?
0: Well, my experience with the fair sex has been that they take a little understanding.
3: I'll say.
0: Now, Mr. Gildersleeve here has a problem.
3: I don't know what your problem is, Commissioner, but I'll tell you the answer. Have nothing to do with women, Dad. Bust them. Especially this time of the year.
1: Charlie, I'm inclined to think you're right.
0: Well, no, I wouldn't say that.
3: Don't keep saying that! Pete's sake, what do you know about women anyway?
0: Well, I've got one of them waiting at home for me right now. Can either of you gentlemen say the same?
1: Well, Peavy's been a bad boy today. He's been playing a little hooky.
0: Well, no, I wouldn't say...
3: Dad, bust it! There he goes again!
0: No offense, Mr. Anderson. Mr. Gildersleeve, if I might offer a suggestion.
1: Yes, Peavy?
0: Have you tried taking your lady friend a posy? They're usually well received.
1: I took her a posy. That's what started all the trouble.
0: What did you take her?
1: A dad-busted crocus.

0: Mr. Gildersleeve, is it all right if I clear away the dishes now?
1: Yes, we're finished, Bertie. And that was a fine dinner.
0: Well, it should have been, Mr. Gildersleeve. It was pretty expensive.
1: Oh, really, Bertie? What did it cost?
0: 18 red points, 16 blue points, $2 in cash and a coffee stamp.
1: Well, Leroy, go get me a cigar, will you, in the den?
2: Okay, I'll...
1: And stick your shirt tail in.
2: Is that out again?
1: Well, Marjorie, I suppose Ben will be coming over this evening.
3: How did you guess? Are you going over to Mrs. Ransom's?
1: Well, I don't know, my dear. I'm not sure I want to.
3: Why, what's wrong?
1: Oh, nothing, really.
3: I told you this morning not to go rushing over there at the crack of dawn.
1: Well, she wants me to talk about foreign affairs or something. I don't know what she wants. Worthwhile conversation and all that kind of stuff.
3: Well, why don't you do it?
1: Me talk about foreign affairs?
3: Well, you wouldn't have to talk about them very long.
1: Huh? I don't understand.
3: You will. You just try it.
2: Take a cigar, Unc. I bit the end off for you.
1: Oh, well, perhaps you'll be good enough to smoke it for me.
2: Yeah, sure. You got a light?
1: Yep. I'm fooling. Give it to me.
2: Have you got a minute?
1: What do you mean, have I got a minute?
2: Well, I'd like to discuss something with you.
1: All right, my boy, let's discuss it.

0: privately. I'd like to discuss it with you alone.
1: What's this all about?
2: I don't know. Will you excuse us, my dear? Just step into the den here, Leroy.
0: Thanks, Unc.
2: Now, what's on your mind, young man?
0: Unc, could I have 53 cents to go to the movies?
2: I thought movies cost 35 cents.
0: Well, you see, I'm going with Piggy. We're each going to buy our own tickets. That's 35.
2: Yes.
0: And then we're each going to pay for half of the other ticket.
2: What other ticket?
0: Well, we have to have another ticket.
2: Why?
0: Well, we're taking somebody.
2: Who? Who are you taking who can't pay for his own ticket?
0: Well, we're taking a girl.
2: A girl, huh?
0: Yeah, Janie Owen.
2: You too, Leroy. Well, I suppose it was bound to come. Here's a dollar. Maybe she likes sodas.
0: Ah, thanks, Unc. Gee, you're swell. Unc, one more thing.
2: Now what?
0: Don't say anything about this to Marge.
2: Marge? Why not?
0: Because I'd just die if she found out, Unc. Honest, I'd just die.
2: All right, my boy. I won't say anything to your sister.
0: Thanks. Well, I gotta go.
2: Leroy.
0: I know. Stick my shirt tail in. Hiya, Ben. What did you blow in? So long, Marge. So long, buddy.
3: Well, he was in a hurry. Evening, Mr. Gildersleeve.
2: Oh, hello, Ben.
3: Won't you take the sofa?
2: Oh, no. Sit still, you two. Sit still. I can sit over here if I want to.
4: We were going out anyway, weren't we, Ben?
3: Huh? Oh, sure. Anything you say, Marge.
4: We thought maybe we'd go to the movies or something.
3: Yeah, we just thought we'd go to the movies.
2: Now, don't let me drive you out of here. I'll go into my den or someplace.
3: Oh, now, we don't want you to do that, Mr. Gildersleeve.
4: Ben.
3: Stick around. We weren't going to do anything.
2: Well, I may go out. I haven't decided. Don't let me get in your way.
3: Oh, you wouldn't.
4: Ben, let Uncle Mort do what he wants. If he wants to go in his den, let him go in his den. If he wants to go out, let him go out.
2: All right, my dear, I'll go. I know you young people want to be together.
3: Oh, honest, Mr. Gildersleeve.
4: Ben!
2: Yes, I think Ben wants to be alone. I'll go and look into the international situation next door.

0: Hello, Leela.
1: Oh, hello, Throckmorton. I was hoping you might come over.
0: You were?
1: Yes. Come into the parlor, won't you?
0: All right.
1: What do you think I did after I got through with the Red Cross this afternoon?
0: What?
1: I took a walk out south of town. You know that big tall hill just before you get to the Mansfield Road? Well, I climbed up there all by myself, and I lay there in the grass and just let the spring breeze blow through my hair. I could just feel spring all over me.
0: Leela, the Allied forces in North Africa made definite progress today.
1: Oh, really, honey?
0: Yes. You know what I think?
1: What, Throckmorton?
0: Well, this is just my personal analysis, of course. But after the Allies take Africa, I wouldn't be surprised if they'd use it as a base to attack Europe.
1: Throckmorton, you're so clever when you want to be. Now, I just would never think of anything like that, but of course you men are all so military.
0: Yeah. Leela, I'm thinking of joining the Book of the Month Club. I imagine it'll be very worthwhile.
1: Oh, I'm sure it will. All my cousins used to belong back home, and they just loved it. I used to wish I had the time to read all those books. They come pretty often, you know.
0: Every month.
1: Mm. Sit down here beside me, honey.
0: All right. Did you hear the symphony concert on the radio this evening?
1: Oh, I missed it. What did they play?
0: Something by Beethoven. You know, Ludwig Beethoven, the well-known composer.
1: Oh, yes. I just adore all his symphonies, especially the Moonlight Sonata.
0: Yeah. I thought that was a piano piece.
1: Oh, well, it's been arranged for the piano. Would you like me to play it for you?
0: Oh, you know I love to hear you play, Leela.
1: Strange I should think of the Moonlight Sonata when there's such a lovely moon outside, isn't it?
0: Yeah. Huh? Yeah.
1: You're sure you want me to play?
0: Oh, please, please play. Yeah. Yeah. Beethoven was certainly a fine composer.
1: Wasn't he, though?
0: Very classical.
1: What does moonlight make you think of, Throckmorton?
0: Lots of things.
1: Throckmorton, do you like this song?
0: If moonlight becomes you.
1: I just love it when Bing Crosby sings this.
0: Bing Crosby, huh?

0: Leela.
1: What is it, Throckmorton?
0: Leela, come out into the garden.
1: What for, Throckmorton?
0: I want to tell you about the Rummel plan.

0: Well, Leroy, did you and Piggy have a good time at the movies with your girl?
1: No, not very.
0: What's the matter? Wasn't the picture any good?
1: Nah, just a lot of mushy stuff. Besides, after 2 hours, I found I'd been holding hands with Piggy.
0: Yeah. Good night, everybody. Good night.
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6: Hello, hello, hello, Lou.
7: Hello, hello, Lou.
6: Little Miss Honey, how are you today?
7: Oh, I'm just fine. Did you have an exciting 4th of July?
6: Oh, you bet I did.
7: Did you fire any firecrackers?
6: No, I didn't have to. The children in my neighborhood made so much racket with theirs, I didn't need to fire any.
7: Well, I did.
6: Well, were you careful with them?
7: Oh, yes, I was very careful. I put them on the ground first, see?
6: Yeah.
7: Then I got myself a long stick, see?
6: Yeah.
7: And then I put a little sort of lighting torch on the end of the stick, see?
6: Mm-hmm.
7: And then my father lighted the torch with a match, see?
6: Ah, yes.
7: And I was at the other end of the long stick, so I was so far from the firecrackers I couldn't get hurt by them.
6: Oh, that was a wonderful idea.
7: Yes, and I couldn't hurt anybody else with the firecrackers because I didn't light them and then throw them the way some people do.
6: Well, I think you should get a special kind of medal for safety.
7: Thank you. Well, you should be careful when you're using things that are explosive or dangerous.
6: Yes, you should, and I'm glad that you were.
7: So am I. Now, could you please read me the funny?
6: Puck the Comic Weekly?
7: Yes.
6: Very well, I'll read that in just a moment. But before I do, let's listen to this nice man. Now, here we go with Puck the Comic Weekly. And on the first page, under Bringing Up Father, Beetle Bailey.
7: Magic words for the music, please.
6: Very well, my lady. Toot me a toot and tweet me a tweedle. Squeeze out music for Bailey the Beetle. Today, General Halftrack is on the telephone.
8: This is General Halftrack. Is Captain Scabbard there?
6: And at the other end of the line, Beetle answers...
9: No, sir, but if you'll hold the phone, I'll go look for him.
6: Beetle puts down the phone and dashes out of the office to look for Captain Scabbard. And then another door opens. And in comes Captain Scabbard with the sergeant.
10: I just have to see that ball game today.
6: Last picture top row, the sergeant says...
10: Yeah, but Captain, the general is coming to inspect the area today.
6: Captain Scabbard opens a desk drawer right beside the phone to get his tickets for the ball game.
10: Oh, you can handle the old goat.
6: First picture bottom row, he puts his cap on. Tell him
10: I went to the hospital with a split infinitive.
6: The sergeant, who is standing right beside the phone, laughs.
10: Yeah, he's so stupid, he'd believe it.
6: And then the two men walk out of the office.
2: Yeah, just butter him up. Tell him how well organized the camp is.
6: And then, in the other door, dashes Beetle. He picks up the receiver, which has been lying on the table.
11: Hello? I couldn't find him, sir.
12: Never mind. I know where he is.
6: Beetle hangs up the phone.
11: And why the heck did he make me run all over the camp looking?
6: Last picture, we're at the ball game. Two military police have dragged the captain out of his seat.
9: And what shall we do with him, General?
6: And the general sits down in the captain's seat and, watching the ball game, answers,
8: split his infinitive and lock him in a hospital room.
6: And the captain shakes his head sadly and groans,
8: somebody talk.
13: Raise rights and you're out.
7: That was a good joke on the captain. He didn't notice that the receiver was off the hook in his office, and all the things he said about the general went right into the telephone.
6: And right into the general's ear, because he was at the other end of the line listening.
7: I'll bet you he'll be sorry when the general gets back from the ball game.
6: He's already sorry.
7: Yes, because the general's sitting in his seat at the ball game.
6: Yes. Well, now I know you're anxious to see what happens next in Walt Disney's story, The Sword and the Rose.
7: Oh, yes, I am.
6: All right, let's turn over the page and go past Little Iodine and past Prince Val on page 3. Turn over page 3. And here we are on page 4 with The Sword and the Rose.
7: Yes, and you remember that Charles Brandon, who is handsome and brave and daring, has been made a captain of the guards at King Henry's court.
6: Yes, this is back in the early days of English history.
7: And it was because the king's sister, Mary, liked Charles Brandon that the king made Charles Brandon captain of the guards.
6: Yes, I think Princess Mary is very fond of the Charles Brandon.
7: So do I. I wonder what'll happen next.
6: Well, let's read and find out. Here we go with The Sword and the Rose. It's merry, merry England when knighthood was in flower. Music to bewitch our story hour. It's a beautiful day, and King Henry and a group of his nobles and guardsmen have gone into the green countryside to hunt. In the sky overhead, birds are flying. Now, King Henry had given his men orders to practice archery. He shouts,
10: now we'll see who has been obeying my edict to practice archery. Ready your bows.
6: The nobles take aim at the flying birds. They fire, but not a bird is struck. The king shouts,
10: fire, you bunglers. Oh, Master Brandon there. See if you can do any better.
6: Yes, sir, with your leave, sire. Brandon takes careful aim. And the bird falls to the ground, last picture, top row.
10: Boldly shot, Brandon. All right, you bunglers, try again. See if you can do as well as Master Brandon here.
6: First picture, bottom row, a short distance away, there's a rustling in the bushes. It's the king's sister, Mary, who is watching the archery contest with eyes only for Charles Brandon. Mary thinks to herself, it seems that Master Brandon does everything well, except to pay any attention to me. A little later, as the king's party returns to the castle, Brandon, who is bringing up the rear, hears the furious drumming of hoofs behind him. And then a second later, the horse with his rider gallops past.
14: Why, it's the princess, and her horse is bolting.
6: Quickly, Brandon takes out after the runaway.
7: Charles Brandon made?
6: Yes, after everybody had missed, he takes aim and bang, the bird drops.
7: And they all went bang, bang, bang, bang, and not even one bird dropped.
6: Mm-hmm. That should show the king who's been practicing archery.
7: Yes, Charles Brandon. Look how bravely he rode after the princess on that runaway horse. That's dangerous.
6: Yes, it is.
7: I wonder if he'll catch up to her and save her.
6: Well, we'll find that out next week. But now let's go across the page, turn over page 5, across over past page 6, and here on page 7 is Roy Rogers.
7: Yes, and you remember that somebody had robbed the railroad payroll and the trail led to the carnival and a man named Mike Coe.
6: Yes, and just as Mike Coe was going to confess everything to Roy, two crooks named Ham and Smiley rolled the tiger cage down the hill onto Mike's tent, hoping the tiger would kill Roy and Mike Cole.
7: And it did kill Mike Cole, and last week it was just going to leap at Roy, and Roy's eyes were blinded with smoke so he couldn't see the chute. I wonder what'll happen.
6: Well, let's read now and find out. Here we go with Roy Rogers, King of the Cowboys. Hi-yip-i-yo, now here we go with Roy and Trigger. Hi-yip-i-yo! The carnival fire spreads rapidly. Roy's eyes are blinded from the smoke. And then the tiger roars and leaps. Quickly, Roy pulls his six gun and fires at the sound of the tiger. The tiger falls to the ground in front of Roy. Dead. Dangerfield, the owner of the carnival, exclaims, third picture top row,
15: "Excellent shooting, Roy. Now, men, extinguish that fire before it spreads. J. Lucian Dangerfield's colossal spectacle must not be destroyed."
6: Last picture, top row. Roy is washing his smoke-stained eyes.
16: Well, thanks for the water, Wildwood. Reckon Mike Coe is dead under the tent. He didn't get a chance to name his accomplices in that railroad payroll robbery.
6: First picture, bottom row, Jimmy, one of the boys at the carnival, tells Roy,
17: "Hey, Roy, I saw two strange riders sneaking off the county grounds just before the fire started."
16: "Okay, Jimmy. They might have had something to do with a tiger wagon rolling into Mike's tent. Why would I want to visit the railroad camp where the robbery occurred? I got a hunch."
6: Later, at the railroad construction camp, third picture bottom row, the two crooks, Ham and Smiley, are reporting to their boss.
18: "Yeah, Smiley and me took care of Mike Coe before he told Rogers anything, boss."
10: "Well, good work, Ham. All right, let's go to my shack where we can talk."
6: Last picture, Ham says,
18: "Hey, hold it. Here comes that meddling cowpoke, Roy Rogers, now."
10: "Yeah, maybe he knows more than you figure. Keep back. I'll handle him."
6: Yes, he shot in the direction of the tiger's roar, and one of his shots made a lucky hit.
7: But now look what's happening. Roy's riding right into trouble again, and there are three crooks against him this time, and they look mean and dangerous, especially the one with that great big hammer in his hand. I wonder what'll happen.
6: We'll find out next week. Now let's turn over the page. And here on the last page of the first section is Flash Gordon, who has just landed on a new planet called Titan.
7: And everything they found on that planet is bigger than anything they've ever seen before.
6: And remember that we saw the hand of a giant reach out and pick up the matchbook that Midas dropped last week?
7: Yes. I wonder what else they'll find. If they're giants, then they'll be in danger.
6: Well, let's read now and find out. Here we go with Flash Gordon. Rig-a-rig-a-doon-doon, saskamatash. Let's have music for Heroic Flash. Flash and his party move cautiously through the tall grass, not knowing what to expect. Flash sees Midas, who is leading the party, stop and make an excited gesture. Hey, there's Midas up ahead. He's excited, as if he's found something. Come on. A minute later, they're in front of a cave. Last picture top row. Midas points to the ground.
18: "Hey, look over here. Big clay pots. Remains of a bonfire. Huge bones and a sword."
6: Flash says, "Hey, this isn't a sword, Midas. It's a knife. A tremendous knife."
19: "Help! Help!
6: Hey, what's that?"
19: "Help!
6: First picture, bottom row, the pilot shouts,
17: "Hey, it's Smith, our engineer. He was standing near that undergrowth a moment ago."
6: "Yeah, and look. Something's dragging him away through the bushes. There he is, lying by that rock. Hey, Smith, you all right? What happened? What was it?"
20: I don't know. It was big. With big hands."
6: "Well, whatever it was, it's probably far away by now, Flash." And behind them, the head of a giant peers over the rock at the three of them.
7: "We were right. There are giants there. And look how big this giant is."
6: "Yes, why, just his head seems to be as big as a whole man."
7: "Yes, he looks as if he could reach over and crush all three of them with one blow."
6: "And they don't know that the danger is there behind them."
7: "I wonder what'll happen."
6: "Well, we'll find that out next week. But now it's time to pick up the first page of the second section."
7: "Oh, and there's that funny Dagwood."
6: "And I'll read that funny Dagwood in just a moment. But first, here's that nice man again with something interesting to say. Now here we go again with Puck the Comic Weekly. And on the first page of the second section, Dagwood and Blondie.
7: Magic words for the music, please.
6: Very well, my lady. Ramafoo, Ramafum, Zim Zam Zombie. Conjure me music for Dagwood and Blondie. The Bumsteads are painting their house. The smell of paint is so strong that the Woodleys, their neighbors, have invited the Bumsteads to spend the night at their house. So last picture, top row, Blondie settles into bed in the Woodley house, saying,
7: "Aren't the Woodleys sweet to let us sleep over here while our house is being painted?"
11: "Yeah, but I'm getting hungry."
6: Fifteen minutes later, Herb Woodley hears Dagwood in the kitchen. And by the time you can go, Herb is in the kitchen, too. He sees that Dagwood has made one of his famous sandwiches.
1: "Hey, what on earth is that?"
11: "One of my special sandwiches. Want me to make you one, too?"
1: "Yeah."
6: So Dagwood lays out several slices of bread, slaps on some butter, peanut butter, sardines, jelly, cheese, onion, and pickle lily. And last picture, second row, Herb takes a bite of it.
11: "Well, how do you like it, Herb?"
1: "Why, never tasted anything quite like it before."
6: An hour later, Herb wakes up.
1: Oh.
11: "Well, what's the matter, Herb?"
1: "No, my stomach."
6: And then he gets a terrific pain.
1: "Oh."
6: And then another one.
1: "Oh. Oh. My stomach is turning head springs. Oh."
6: A moment later, Dagwood is outside the door yelling,
11: "Herb, Herb, what's the matter?"
6: And then, and Herb is dashing down the stairs after Dagwood. Down the hall they go. Through the living room. Through the dining room. Out the door.
1: "You try to poison me!"
6: And Herb makes a leap and tackles Dagwood. And last picture, third row, Herb is sitting on Dagwood, throttling him.
1: "Come on now, what was in that sandwich?"
11: "Honest, Herb, it was just onion and peanut butter and sardines and jelly and cheese and pickle lily and..."
1: "Oh, the thought of it makes me sick again. I gotta get back to bed again."
6: And Herb gets up and walks to the door. First picture, bottom row, he exclaims,
1: "Fine thing. Now our wives are disgusted with us and locked us out."
6: Dagwood gets to his feet.
11: "Hey, you're lucky you live right next door to me, Herb. We can sleep in our house."
1: "Well, what about that smell of new paint?"
11: "It won't bother us, Herb. We're pals."
6: And last picture, Dagwood and Herb are in bed together with clothespins over their noses to shut out the smell of paint. And Herb growls,
1: "A billion people in the world, and I have you as a neighbor."
11: "Gee, thanks, Herb."
7: Isn't that funny? Yeah. Dagwood's sandwich made Herb sick, and when the women heard the men fighting outside, they locked them out. And now they have to sleep in the house with a new paint.
6: Yes, they certainly look funny with their clothespins over their noses.
7: Yes, and I don't see how they don't get much sleep that way.
6: Neither do I. Well, now let's turn over the page and see what we find.
7: All right. Oh, look, on page 3, there's Donald Duck, my favorite.
6: And we'll read your favorite right now. Here we go with Donald Duck. Say the magic words with me. Squeege him, squeege him, squeeze him, squeeze him, squeeze him, squeeze him, squeeze him, squeeze him, squeeze him, squeeze him, squeeze him, squeeze him, squeeze him, squeeze him, squeeze him, squeeze him, squeeze him, squeeze him, squeeze him, squeeze him, squeeze him, squeeze him, squeeze him, squeeze him, squeeze him, squeeze him, squeeze him, squeeze him, squeeze him, squeeze him, squeeze him, squeeze him, squeeze him, squeeze him, squeeze him, squeeze him, squeeze him, squeeze him, squeeze him, squeeze him, squeeze him, squeeze him, squeeze him, squeeze him, squeeze him, squeeze him, squeeze him, squeeze him,
11: squeeze him, squeeze him, squeeze him, squeeze him, squeeze him, squeeze him, squeeze him, squeeze him, squeeze him,
21: squeeze him, squeeze him, squeeze him, squeeze him, squeeze him, squeeze him, squeeze him, squeeze him, squeeze him, squeeze him, squeeze him, squeeze him, squeeze him, squeeze him, squeeze him, squeeze him, squeeze him, squeeze him, squeeze him, squeeze him, squeeze him, squeeze him, squeeze him, squeeze him, squeeze him, squeeze him, squeeze
6: him, squeeze him, squeeze him, squeeze him, squeeze him, squeeze him, squeeze him, squeeze him, squeeze him, squeeze him, squeeze him, squeeze
11: him, squeeze him, squeeze him, squeeze him, squeeze him, squeeze him, squeeze him, squeeze him, squeeze him, squeeze him, squeeze him, squeeze him, squeeze him, squeeze him, squeeze him, squeeze
21: him, squeeze him, squeeze him, squeeze him, squeeze him, squeeze him, squeeze him, squeeze him, squeeze him, squeeze him, squeeze him, squeeze him, squeeze
6: him, squeeze him, squeeze him, squeeze him, squeeze him, squeeze him, squeeze him, squeeze him, squeeze him, squeeze him, squeeze him, squeeze him, squeeze him, squeeze him, squeeze him, squeeze him, squeeze him, squeeze him, squeeze him, squeeze him, squeeze him, squeeze him, squeeze him, squeeze him, squeeze him, squeeze him, squeeze him, squeeze him, squeeze him, squeeze him, squeeze him, squeeze him, squeeze him, squeeze him, squeeze him, squeeze him, squeeze him, squeeze him, squeeze him, squeeze him, squeeze him, squeeze him, squeeze him, squeeze him, squeeze him, squeeze him, squeeze him, squeeze him, squeeze him, squeeze him, squeeze him, squeeze him, squeeze him, squeeze him, squeeze him, squeeze him, squeeze him, squeeze him, squeeze him, squeeze him, squeeze him,
21: squeeze him, squeeze him, squeeze him, squeeze him, squeeze him, squeeze him, squeeze him, squeeze him, squeeze him, squeeze him, squeeze him, squeeze him, squeeze him, squeeze him, squeeze him, squeeze him, squeeze him, squeeze him, squeeze him, squeeze him, squeeze him, squeeze him, squeeze him, squeeze him, squeeze him, squeeze him, squeeze him, squeeze him, squeeze him, squeeze him, squeeze him, squeeze him, squeeze him, squeeze him, squeeze him, squeeze him, squeeze him, squeeze him, squeeze him, squeeze him, squeeze him, squeeze him, squeeze him, squeeze him, squeeze him, squeeze him, squeeze him, squeeze him, squeeze him, squeeze him, squeeze him, squeeze him, squeeze him, squeeze him, squeeze him, squeeze him, squeeze him, squeeze him, squeeze him, squeeze him, squeeze him, squeeze him, squeeze him, squeeze him, squeeze him, squeeze him, squeeze him, squeeze him, squeeze him, squeeze him, squeeze him, squeeze him, squeeze him, squeeze him, squeeze him, squeeze him, squeeze him, squeeze
6: Half hour later, Donald and Daisy are in a fashionable restaurant. The waiter spills hot soup all over Donald's head.
0: Oops. My fault.
21: Well, think nothing of it, waiter. Anybody can spill a bowl of soup.
6: Short time later, Donald and Daisy are walking down the street. A man is eating a banana. He tosses the peel to the street. Donald steps on it. His feet slip out from under him.
21: Ow, Frosty. There must be a banana tree around here.
6: A short time later, first picture bottom row, Donald is standing in line at the theater box office. A man ahead of him steps back on Donald's foot.
21: Uh-oh.
6: Donald taps him on the back.
21: Pardon me, sir. My foot seems to have slipped under yours.
6: Two hours later, third picture bottom row, Daisy is saying goodnight to Donald.
3: Well, goodnight, Donald. You did beautifully.
21: No effort at all, my dear. Good night, Daisy, darling.
6: Half hour later, Donald's car comes to a stop 10 miles out of town. Donald jumps out of the car, stands on the edge of a cliff, and he shouts at the moon,
21: I hate people who are stupid drivers. I hate people who are stupid waiters. I hate people who throw away banana peels. I hate people. Period.
7: What's next, buddy? No matter what happens to him, Donald is polite to everybody.
6: Yeah. And then he takes his girlfriend Daisy home.
7: Then he drives out into the country and loses his temper where Daisy can't hear him.
6: Oh, that Donald, he's some fellow.
7: Yes, that Donald, he's some fellow.
6: Well, now I'm sure you'd like to know what's happening with Dick's adventures.
7: Oh, yes, I would.
6: All right, then, let's turn to the very last page of the Comic Weekly. And here he is.
7: Yes, and you remember that Dick is in the early days of America with his friend Robert Fulton, who's just invented the first steamboat.
6: That's right.
7: The people said that it wouldn't work.
6: And so Robert Fulton has challenged the fastest sailing vessel to race his steamboat.
7: But that's to prove his steamboat is faster than a sailing ship.
6: That's right.
7: I wonder who's going to win.
6: Well, let's read now and find out. Here we go with Dick's adventures. Say the magic words with me.
7: Riggity-pack-a-zack-a-zick.
6: Let's have music for Adventurous Dick. Year is 1807. On the river, the race between the sailing vessel and the first steamboat is underway. Last picture top row, Robert Fulton says,
22: Dick, you don't realize what this means to me. We lose this race against the sail yacht. All America will say steamboats are a failure.
23: Oh, but I'm sure you won't lose, sir.
6: Yet Dick seems to be wrong. First picture second row, with all the sails set and a favoring wind, the sailing yacht breezes ahead. The whole crew jeering at Fulton. And then it disappears swiftly around the bend in the river. Fulton shakes his head.
22: Oh, we're beaten, Dick. Beaten. It's useless to build up the fire. The best we can do is 4 miles an hour. The sailing yacht is doing twice that. Well, we'll wash up and get back to our guests.
6: But at nightfall, the wind dies. And as Fulton's boat comes around the bend in the river, Dick looks ahead, and he sees the sailing yacht standing still in the moonlight, her sails hanging limp. Dick shouts,
23: We're winning, sir! The sailboats have lost their race forever!
6: Fulton shoots Dick a look of astonishment.
22: Why, how do you know, Dick?
6: And Dick only repeats,
23: They're beaten forever, sir! Forever!
6: First picture bottom row, as crowds cheer wildly, Robert Fulton's Clermont puffs and churns proudly into New York Harbor. The River Monster, as the people called it, wins its race. And Dick is shouting,
23: Yes, sir, from now on there's only going to be steamboats. I know it. I know it. I know it.
6: And then, last picture, Dick looks around and sees he's in his own room in his own home in the world of today.
23: It's not 1807 anymore. Oh, gosh. I must have been dreaming again.
7: Robert Fulton proved that his steamboat was the best because you could depend on it to keep going.
22: Yes, while the sailing vessels could only keep going if there was a wind to carry them along.
7: And when there was no wind, they would just sit there in the middle of the water doing nothing. And you can't get any place that way.
22: No, you can't get any place that way. Well, now let's look underneath Dick's adventures. There's Rusty Riley.
7: Oh, yes. And you remember that last week Rusty and Tex were getting ready to start back from Milestone Farm with Silver Lad. That's that wonderful racehorse that Mr. Miles has just bought.
22: Yes, but a man named Velvet Kane doesn't want Silver Lad to get to the Milestone Farm because he doesn't want Mr. Miles to raise horses that'll be better than his.
7: Yes, and he wants his men to see to it that Tex and Rusty do not bring Silver Lad to the Milestone Farm. This could be dangerous.
22: Yes. Well, let's read now and find out. Here we go with Rusty Riley. Gallop and run till the road is dusty. Give us music for his horse and Rusty. It's early in the morning, and Rusty and Tex have loaded Silver Lad and the other horse in the truck and are starting out for home again.
23: Oh, golly, Tex, it sure makes me feel good to be starting back to Milestone Farm again.
2: Well, it's where you belong, Rusty. And Mr. Miles and Patty will be right tickled to have you back.
22: Third picture top row, Velvet Kane is giving final instructions to his men, Scrub and Porky. He points to a map.
2: All right, now that's the setup. The spot is right in the mountains. You follow instructions, you shouldn't have any slip-up. And use the old jalopy. My big car is too well known.
22: A few hours later, second picture bottom row, in the mountains, Scrub and Porky bring their car to a stop. Scrub says,
4: "All right, this is the fork that Val marked. We'll watch from here and put the sign up when we see him coming."
5: "Boy, you can sure see the road for a long way, Amir."
22: That night about dusk, Rusty and Tex, in the truck, approach the fork in the road. Tex squints ahead and says,
2: "Hey, looks like some kind of shine up ahead. Just out of the headlight beam, so I can't see it. Hop out and see what it says, Rusty."
22: Rusty hops out and then calls back.
23: "Hey, jeepers, Tex, it's a detour sign. We have to take the dirt road."
22: Rusty gets back in the truck, and slowly the big truck turns off the main road onto a narrow dirt road. The road winds in between some trees. It's very narrow, and the going is awfully slow.
23: "Gee, Willikins, this road gets worse and worse."
2: "Yeah, right, Rusty. We gotta keep going. It's too narrow to turn around."
7: "Oh, that's too bad. Rusty and Tex have been tricked, and they don't know
22: it." "Yes, they turned off onto the old road, and they have no way to get off it. They'll have to keep going on straight ahead."
7: "And Scrub and Porky, I'll bet you, are waiting somewhere in the trees behind with guns or something just to capture Rusty and Tex."
22: "I wouldn't be surprised."
7: "Oh, I wonder if they really will be captured."
22: "Well, that's something we'll have to wait until next week to find out. But now that's all the time I have. But before I go, here's that nice fellow with some more interesting information." "Well, honey, and all you boys and girls, I've got to go now."
7: "All right, Mr. County Weekly Man, but I'll be waiting for you next week."
22: "Okay, that's a date, and a date with all you boys and girls. Be sure to meet me with our little friend, Miss Honey, next week when I read Puck the Comic Weekly. For I'm the Comic Weekly Man, the jolly Comic Weekly Man. I'll be back to read the funnies to you happy boys and honeys. Don't forget, boys and girls, see you all next week. Your friend..."

0: 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Cookery, fashion, competitions, Stewpot's treasure trail, Katie's letter page, Roger Elliott's star forecast.
1: I never knew there was so much in it.
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0: FBI, the official broadcast from the files of the Federal Bureau of Investigation, presented as a public service by the Equitable Life Assurance Society of the United States and the Equitable Society's representative in your community. If you're between the ages of 35 and 45, here's a question you've probably asked yourself more than once.
1: Will I be alive in 1975?
0: Well, statistics indicate that right now there are 10 million men and women in this country who are over 65 years old. By 1975, it is estimated that there may be twice as many. And we at the Equitable Life Assurance Society know that age group will consist of people who are in your age bracket right now. Yes, certainly the chances are good you will be alive in 75.
1: And in 15 minutes, we'll have a suggestion which will show you how life insurance with the Equitable Life Assurance Society can help you make the most of this long life that's ahead of you.
0: Tonight's FBI file, Hijackers Incorporated.

0: Shortly after the middle of January, stories came out of the state of Florida that Al Capone had suffered a stroke. From other sections of the country came countless stories about Capone. Stories that portrayed him as a man who had once known greatness and who lay on a lonely deathbed, deserted by the many he once ruled. On January 25th, Capone died. Ordinarily, death is something to be treated with quiet solemnity. But the counterfeit nostalgia that was aroused by the passing of a man who stood as a symbol of evil was a reflection on the taste of those who shed their tears. Al Capone was a vicious criminal who lived on the blood of his fellow men. He terrorized entire cities with his mob of gangsters after World War I. He was a disgrace to America. But from his memory, let America learn a lesson and see to it that now, after World War II, we do not allow a new Capone to move in and take over. The night's file opens in a towering office building in New York's lower Manhattan. In the executive office of one of the suites in this skyscraper, John Baldwin, president of Baldwin Enterprises, impatiently summons his secretary.
1: Ruth! Ruth!
2: I'm coming, Mr. Baldwin.
1: What's happened to this organization? I've been buzzing for you for 5 minutes.
2: I was on the phone.
1: Well, where's Walter Davis?
2: He hasn't come in yet.
1: I told him to be here at 11 o'clock.
2: You know he's never on time.
1: Well, he'd better change that. I'm sick and tired of... Yes?
3: Mr. Davis is here.
1: Have him come right in.
3: Yes, sir.
1: Ruth, where's our last statement?
2: I have it right here.
1: Good.
4: Me, Mr. Baldwin?
1: Oh, come in, Davis.
4: Okay.
1: Where have you been? I definitely asked you to be here at 11 o'clock.
4: Giving your ulcer a little workout this morning, huh?
1: Skip the levity. I want to talk to you.
4: Okay. Go ahead.
1: I've just been going over a statement of our quarterly earnings. Give me the figures, Ruth.
2: They're 20% less than the previous period.
1: Well, Davis, what do you think of that?
4: I'm not surprised.
1: Why?
4: The war is over now. Things are getting back to normal.
1: Our expenses aren't. We still have 30 men on the payroll and at wartime prices.
4: Want me to fire some?
1: Of course not.
4: Then, that leaves it up to you.
1: What do you mean?
4: Mr. Baldwin, this is your business. I just work here. You know, we can't hijack trucks unless you locate them for us.
1: I'd like to remind you that 10 of the trucks I located in the last 2 months slipped right through your fingers.
4: You can't steal nothing when the law is standing right over it. We still made 5 successful pickups, and that ain't a bad average.
1: You can still improve it. I have an assignment for you tonight.
4: Okay, what's the setup?
1: Truckload of imported olive oil. Ruth, what was that name I gave you?
2: Al Franklin.
1: Oh, yes. Walter, I want Al Franklin to do the job.
4: Okay, I'll tell him.
1: Now, I'd like to remind you that imported olive oil is a particularly valuable commodity. I can dispose of it for a substantial sum of money. So please, don't bungle this one.

0: That you, Waller?
1: Uh-huh.
0: You called here a while ago?
1: Yeah, didn't get an answer.
0: Well, I came in just as the phone stopped ringing.
1: Oh.
0: Well, anything doing?
1: Yeah, Baldwin spotted a truckload of olive oil. He asked me to give you the job of knocking it off.
0: Mm. What's the story?
1: Somewhere near 10 o'clock tonight, the truck stops at a diner just outside of Newark.
0: Mm-hmm.
1: One guy on the truck, he goes in to eat, you take over.
0: I see. Do we have duplicate keys?
1: No, he just crossed the ignition wires.
0: Oh. Say, is olive oil weight much?
1: Yeah, a good score.
0: What about us? Do we steal a little, too?
1: Naturally. Use the regular routine. Drop off here at our drop first, unload a few cases, then move on down to Baldwin's warehouse.
0: Right.
1: And don't get greedy. Don't take more than 10 cases. Remember, Baldwin's paying us to steal for him, not from him.

0: The following day, in the New York field office of the FBI, Assistant to the Agent in Charge, Edward Garland, has just summoned Special Agent Jim Taylor to his desk.
1: You wanted to see me, Mr. Garland?
2: Yes, Jim. Sit down.
1: Thank you, sir.
2: I've just been talking to the New Jersey State Police.
1: Yes?
2: A truckload of olive oil was hijacked last night outside of Newark.
1: Oh?
2: The truck was found early this morning by the New York police. It had been emptied and abandoned in the Brownsville section of Brooklyn.
1: Any trace of the hijackers?
2: No, they made a clean getaway.
1: Any leads?
2: Nothing as yet.
1: That's the fourth hijacking over there in the past 3 weeks.
2: Yes, I know it. I don't think there's any question, Jim, that we're dealing with an organized gang. The pattern has always been more or less the same. The truck movements were spotted, no violence.
1: And in each case, the truck was found abandoned in Brooklyn.
2: Right. Come in.
3: Mr. Garland.
2: Yes, Henry.
3: Our Newark office just called.
2: Yeah?
3: They've located a witness who saw the hijacker drive the truck away last night. He believes he can identify him.
1: Oh, Henry, why did he wait this long to turn in the information?
3: He didn't know if the truck was being stolen until he read about the theft in this morning's paper.
1: Oh, I see.
3: Newark will get in touch with us as soon as this witness has gone through the files.
2: Fine. Jim.
1: Yes, sir?
2: I want you to go over to Brooklyn and check that abandoned truck. Examine it carefully, then report back here to me.

0: Good morning, sweetheart.
1: Morning, Walter.
0: Baldwin in?
1: Yes, he's expecting you.
0: How's his disposition?
1: Terrible.
0: That figures. Well, I guess I better go on in.
1: Okay.
0: How are you this morning, Mr. Baldwin?
2: Hello, Walter.
0: Well, everything worked like a charm last night. Franklin knocked off the olive oil, put it in your warehouse, drove the truck to Brooklyn, left it there.
2: Yes, I know.
0: Pretty good haul, too. Must be worth about 10 G's.
2: It could have been worth more than that.
0: What do you mean?
2: As you probably have gathered, I pay the informers who tipped me off about the trucks we later hijacked.
0: Yeah?
2: They generally let me know the approximate value of the load.
0: Uh-huh.
2: Lately, there have been several discrepancies between what I had been promised and what actually turned up at the warehouse.
0: You mean they gave you the wrong information?
2: That was my first impression. But then I noticed that in each instance where these discrepancies occurred, the man who'd hijacked the truck was Al Franklin.
0: Well?
2: On last night's job, I obtained the exact number of cases of olive oil that were loaded in that truck before it started out. That's why I requested that Franklin do the job.
0: Yeah?
2: His delivery to the warehouse was 20 cases shy.
0: 20 cases?
2: Walter, I will not countenance thieves working in this organization.
0: No. No, of course not. You're running a legitimate grift here.
2: Exactly.
0: Well, look, what do you want me to do with the guy?
2: I'll handle this. I intend to conduct a thorough investigation. Find out if anyone else is working with him.
0: I can do that for you, Mr.
2: I'd rather do it myself. Arrange to have him meet me at the warehouse tonight.
3: Garland, may I come in?
4: Yes, come ahead, Jim.
3: Thank you, sir.
4: Well, how'd you make out?
3: Well, I spent about 2 hours going over the abandoned truck.
4: Any results?
3: I picked up a number of sets of fingerprints, but I have a hunch that they belong to the men who legitimately worked around the truck.
4: Yeah, that's probably true.
3: There were no prints at all on the steering wheel or gear shift. They'd all been carefully wiped off.
4: What did you do with the prints you did get?
3: I sent them on to the identification division in Washington.
4: Good.
3: Oh, you heard anything from Newark?
4: Yes, they called about a half an hour ago. The witness identified a picture in their file.
3: Oh?
4: He seems certain it's the man he saw drive away in the truck.
3: Who was it?
4: A small-time hoodlum named Al Franklin. Has a long record.
3: Hmm. Has he ever been mixed up with hijacking before?
4: No, but he's always worked with an organized gang of some sort.
3: Any idea where he can be picked up?
4: I just checked on that.
3: And?
4: I got a report that he's living right here in New York City.
3: Did you get an address?
4: Yes, I want you to get right over there.
3: All right, sir.
4: Jim.
5: Oh, sir.
4: I'm certain that Franklin is only a small cog in this hijacking set, but he could tell us who the big fish are, so let's get it in here.

0: Who is it?
1: Me, Al.
0: Oh. All right, come ahead.
2: Okay.
0: Why don't you use your key, Al?
2: I forgot it. Hey, what's with the hurry call?
0: I had to see you.
2: Yeah? What for?
0: We got trouble.
2: What do you mean?
0: First of all, I told you not to get greedy. I said, take no more than 10 cases.
2: Okay, okay, so I took a few more.
0: Yeah, so you took a few. You took 20. That was too much.
2: Why?
0: Baldwin knows you clipped him.
2: How?
0: Look, he told me today he's been suspecting you right along. He found out how many cases the truck was carrying before he put you on his job.
2: You mean it was a frame?
0: That's right. He wants to see you tonight at the warehouse.
2: Yeah? What about you?
0: I'm clean.
2: You mean that's what he thinks?
0: Yep.
2: Well, what do I do?
0: I got that all figured out.
2: Yeah?
0: You can't keep the date at the warehouse. I don't want him to find out about this little drop we got here.
2: Mm-hmm. What then?
0: Well, like I told you, Al, I'm clean. I want to stay that way.
2: So?
0: So Baldwin don't talk to you. Ever.

0: We will return in just a moment to tonight's file, which shows how your FBI helps provide security for your country. Now let's talk briefly about security for those who want to be independent as they grow older.
1: Don't make me laugh, Mr. Cross. You know how taxes and the cost of living have gone up. Why, the only man who can be independent as he grows older is the fellow who's already got a big bank account.
0: Ah, that's where you're wrong. Thousands of men, many of them earning much less than you, are looking forward to complete independence in their 60s through an Equitable Life Assurance Society Independent 60s Plan.
1: Well, I'm from Missouri, Mr. Cross. You've got to show me how this plan works.
0: The Independent 60s Plan of the Equitable Life Assurance Society has these three features. 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Second, you can create your retirement estate for the full amount the moment you sign the contract. 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Third, this equitable plan gives you a definite goal and provides you with a method for reaching that goal. Yes, there's nothing finer than being independent in your 60s, being your own boss, able to do the things you've always wanted to do.
1: Say, I'd like to know more about this.
0: Then I suggest that you get in touch with an Equitable Life Assurance Society representative. He'll give you the facts on the Independent 60s plan and let you make up your own mind. 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
1: That's EQUITABLE.
0: Or send a postcard, care of this station, to the Equitable Life Assurance Society of the United States. And now back to tonight's file, Hijackers Incorporated.

This case history from the files of your FBI contradicts a fallacy of long standing that the ordinary citizen has believed and repeated. That fallacy is that there is honor among thieves. The simple truth is that honor indicates a certain strength of character and the possession of an ordinary set of morals. But your average criminal does not have the strength of character to resist the temptation to break the law, and he is possessed of no moral.

0: a set of morals. But your average criminal does not have the strength of character to resist the temptation to break the law, and he is possessed of no moral stability. Loyalty, the devotion of one human being for another, is beyond the understanding of the criminal, for his very business is taking what does not belong to him. He has rewritten the ancient proverb, and his version says, "It is much more blessed to receive." Tonight's file continues in the New York field office. Special Agent Jim Taylor is just reporting to the assistant to the agent in charge, Edward Garland.
1: How did you make out, Jim?
2: Well, as you can see, I didn't bring Franklin back with me.
1: Yeah. Did he live at that address?
2: Yes. It's a rooming house, but he'd gone out about an hour before.
1: Why didn't you wait for him?
2: Well, Jennings came along with me, sir. I left him there. I wanted to follow up another lead.
1: Oh, what was that?
2: Well, the landlady let me into Franklin's room. I searched it, and lying on the dresser, I found an envelope marked storage.
1: Yeah?
2: It was open. I saw it contained a key. It was made by the Sheffield Key Company. They're right here in the city.
1: An envelope marked storage?
2: That's right. That made me think the key might possibly have something to do with the hijacker's loot. So I contacted the key company.
1: Could they give you anything?
2: Well, their records show that the lock the key fits was sold to the Phoenix Hardware Company. They're up on West 24th Street.
1: Did you check with them?
2: Well, Henry's out doing that now, sir. I thought I should report back here to you.
3: We'd better alert the local police in case Franklin decides not to come back to that rooming house.
2: I've already done that.
3: Oh, good.
4: Yeah. I see you, Mr. Garland.
3: Yes, come in.
2: Oh, hi, Henry. How'd you make out?
4: I've got a report on that lock.
3: What is it?
4: It was sold to a man named Walter Davis. The hardware store installed it for him.
3: Where?
4: A small garage on West 56th Street.
3: Mm-hmm. Did you get the number?
4: Yes, sir. Here it is.
2: Oh, Mr. Garland, we've had dealings with a man named Walter Davis before. I talked to him about 3 years ago on that West Side Bank job.
3: Oh, yes, I remember.
2: We didn't get anything on him. He's a pretty clever operator.
3: Henry, dig up a copy of Davis' record from the files. See if you can find out where he is and what he's doing.
4: Yes, sir.
3: Jim?
2: Sir.
3: We're going to get a search warrant and go over to that garage.

0: This garage obviously isn't being used.
1: No. Try that key in this door.
0: Okay. That's all right.
1: Let's go in.
0: Yes.
1: Got your flashlight?
0: Mm-hmm. Right here. Doesn't seem to be anyone around.
1: No. Look, Jim.
0: Huh?
1: All those packing cases over there.
0: Yes.
1: Let's have a look at them.
0: Right.
1: Shine your flashlight on that label.
0: Yes.
1: Well, you've come to the right place.
0: Cases of olive oil.
1: Yeah, the same trade name as that shipment that was hijacked.
0: There's less than 24 cases here. This can't be the main drop.
1: No.
2: Hey, look here. Cartons of inner tubes.
1: Well, that pinches it. A truck that was hijacked 2 weeks ago carried tires and tubes. I'm going out and call the office.
2: Oh, wait, Mr. Gollum. There's a phone right over there.
1: Oh, fine. Jim.
2: Huh?
1: Look here.
0: A body?
1: Yeah. Let's have a look at him.
0: All right. Shot through the head.
1: Say, that's Franklin.
0: Al Franklin?
1: Yeah.
0: Are you sure?
1: Yes. When that man in Newark identified him, I got his picture out of our files. Jim, would you get the office on the phone?
0: Yes, sir.
1: I want to find out what Henry's got on Walter Davis.
0: He could be an important man in this case now.
1: Yeah.
3: FBI.
0: Hello. Mr. Garland wants to talk to Henry Marshall.
3: Just one moment.
0: Okay. Hey, Yasser.
1: Thank you.
3: Hello?
1: Hello, Henry. This is Mr. Garland.
3: Yes, sir.
1: What did you find out about Walter Davis?
3: I got his record from the files. I put it on your desk. He's living here in New York City.
1: Did you get an address?
3: Yes. You want me to pick him up?
1: No, but arranged to have him put under 24-hour surveillance.

0: Caller Davis phoned about half an hour ago.
1: Where is he? I've been trying to locate him all morning.
0: He's at the warehouse.
1: Did he say anything about Al Franklin?
0: Just that he'd been looking for him and couldn't find him.
1: I wonder why Franklin didn't show up at the warehouse last night.
0: Maybe he found out why you wanted to talk to him.
1: Who could have tipped him off?
0: Mr. Davis.
1: What makes you think that?
0: Female hunch.
1: Well, you could be right. Get Davis on the phone.
0: Are you going to accuse him?
1: No, not until I have proof. I want to talk to him about another job tonight.
0: Have you got a truck spotted?
1: Yes, so get him for me. I want to give him the details.

0: Ruth? Ruth?
1: Yes? What is it, Mr. Baldwin?
0: Well, where were you this time?
1: I didn't know you were back from lunch.
0: That's no excuse. I got any calls?
1: Yes.

0: Garland.
1: Yes, Jim.
0: I have a full report on Walter Davis's activities.
1: Good, let's hear it.
0: Well, first of all, we've definitely linked him with Al Franklin.
1: How?
0: Well, they've been seen together around town.
1: Well, that doesn't say he committed the murder.
0: No. Well, anyway, when he left his hotel today, Davis went to a large warehouse down on West 18th Street. He stayed there most of the afternoon.
1: Did you check on the warehouse?
0: Yes, it's owned by a man named John Baldwin. Baldwin's being investigated now. Our preliminary report on him is that he's a legitimate businessman.
1: Oh, I see.
0: Baldwin has leased the warehouse to a corporation we're looking him up to.
1: Where did Davis go after he left the warehouse?
0: Well, then he had dinner at a Midtown restaurant. I left him there and Jennings took over.
2: Mr. Garland?
1: Yes, Henry.
2: A report just came in from the New Jersey State Police. A truckload of sugar was hijacked near Elizabeth less than an hour ago.
0: Oh, Henry, has Jennings checked in recently?
2: Yes, he called 10 minutes ago. Davis is still in the restaurant.
0: Wow. That eliminates him having hijacked the truck.
1: Well, after reading over Davis' record, I don't think he'd be doing the actual work. But it still could have been done by one of his gang.
0: Well, if that's true, the stolen truck could be heading for the warehouse that we trailed him to.
1: That's just what I was thinking. Jim, I want to set up a cordon around that warehouse. If that truck should move in there, I think we could clean up this whole...

0: Mr. Garland.
1: Yes, Jim, where are you?
0: I've got the car in a parking lot right opposite the warehouse.
1: Any action yet?
0: No, sir, everything's quiet. Where's Marshall?
1: I just spoke to him. He's cruising 11th Avenue. The other car is at the station just as we planned.
0: Oh, wait a minute.
1: What is it?
0: There's a cab pulling up to the warehouse.
1: Well?
0: It's Davis. He's going inside.
1: Anyone with him?
0: No. No, he's alone. But there are other people in there. I've seen them through a window moving around. I think...
1: Hold it, Jim. I'm getting another report. Jim.
0: Yes, sir?
1: The stolen truck is moving down 11th Avenue. It's turning into your street.
0: Did Marshall pick it up?
1: Yes. He's staying well behind it.
0: Wait. There's a truck coming down the street now. It's slowing down. Pulling up in front of the warehouse. Driver just blew his horn. It's evidently a signal. The doors are opening. Going inside.
1: That's all we need. I'll notify all cars. We're moving in.

0: Start unloading, boys. I'll be with you in a minute.
1: All right.
2: Good evening, Walter.
3: Huh? Oh. What are you doing here, Mr. Baldwin?
2: I'm waiting for you. Close the door.
3: Okay. I thought you didn't like to be around the warehouse when we move stuff in.
2: I don't. I made an exception tonight.
3: How come?
2: I want to talk to you about Al Franklin.
3: Well?
2: According to the afternoon papers, his body was found yesterday in a small garage on West 56th Street.
3: His... Hey, no wonder he didn't show.
2: Papers also stated that the authorities found numerous articles there that had been recently hijacked.
3: Well, then you were right about him.
2: Partially. I finally realized he wasn't smart enough to have been doing this alone, so I checked up on that garage. I found it had been leased to you.
3: What is this?
2: It's quite obvious, don't you think? Franklin was merely stewed. By killing him, you hope to clear yourself with me.
3: That's a lie.
2: Walter, you know my attitude toward thieves. I'm afraid I'm going to have to deal with you just as you dealt with him. I'm going to have to... What's that?
3: I don't know. Hey, what's going
1: on? There you are, Davis.
3: Huh?
1: What's the trouble here?
3: I don't know this guy, Mr. Baldwin.
4: I'm a special agent of the FBI. We're taking over your business, Mr. Davis. I must say, finding Mr. Baldwin here makes the evening a complete success.

Walter Davis was turned over to local authorities, who tried and convicted him of first-degree murder. The ringleader of the gang, John Baldwin, was sentenced to serve 15 years in a federal prison. Other members of his organization were also sentenced to long terms in the penitentiary. And now we have a statement about tonight's case from the files of your FBI by Mr. J. Edgar Hoover, director of the Federal Bureau of Investigation. Mr. Hoover said, and I quote, "One of the serious problems concerning the law enforcement agencies in the United States today is the prevalence of hijacking, which has cost Americans in the past year millions of dollars. We of the Federal Bureau of Investigation are straining our every effort to break up the rings of hijackers. For just as your FBI is responsible within the limits of federal laws for maintaining your freedom of speech and your freedom of religion and your other freedoms granted under the Constitution, so too are we charged with maintaining your freedom of the highways. We intend to make it plainer than ever before to those with criminal tendencies that we will operate in 1947 on the same policy as in the past, the policy that crime must not be allowed to pay."

0: In just a moment, we will tell you about next week's exciting case from the files of your FBI. A little while ago, I gave you a few brief facts about the Independent 60s plan of the Equitable Life Assurance Society. To get full information, you'll want to ask your Equitable Society representative questions like these.
1: Exactly how much will the plan cost me?
0: The Equitable Man has the answer.
1: How will it dovetail with my Social Security?
0: He's got the answer to that, too.
1: What income will it give me in my 60s?
0: Your Equitable Society representative will give you the exact figure. 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
2: Next week, we will bring you another colorful story from the files of the Federal Bureau of Investigation. Death in the Desert.
0: The incidents used in tonight's Equitable Life Assurance Society's broadcast are adapted from the files of the Federal Bureau of Investigation. However, all names used are fictitious, and any similarity thereof to the names of persons living or dead is accidental. Tonight, the music was composed and conducted by Frederick Steiner. Your narrator was Dean Carlton. This is Your FBI is a Jerry Devine production. This is Milton Cross speaking for the Equitable Life Assurance Society of the United States and the Equitable Society's representative in your community, and inviting you to tune in again next week at this same time when the Equitable Life Assurance Society will bring you another thrilling story from the files of the Federal Bureau of Investigation, Death in the Desert, on This Is Your FBI. 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
1: An estimated 500 million people live in China, almost four times as many people as live in the United States. And so when three Americans such as Pat, Terry, and Captain Blaze are supposedly killed, it may not mean much, but it certainly means a lot to these three to know they're still alive. Today's transcribed adventure tells us how it was they didn't die before the firing squad. Terry and the Pirates is brought to you by the makers of Libby's Tomato Juice, one of Libby's 100 famous foods. If you were going to get a super football team together, you'd naturally sign up all the stars. Well, it's the same way when a company like Libby's makes an all-star juice drink, one that scores heavy with everybody's taster. Libby picks the stars, and in the case of Libby's Super Extra Swell Tomato Juice, that's the exact story. Only juice from prize tomatoes, ripened on the vine, real stars of the garden are used. And to give that prize garden fresh juice the extra care it deserves, Libby carefully cans it pronto, so none of that rich-tasting, mouth-watering flavor escapes. Boy, oh boy, my tongue's practically hanging out for a glassful right now. I wish I were home like you are. I'd make a beeline to the refrigerator and help myself to a big glass of Libby's tomato juice. It's so doggone good, it gives you important vitamins, too. Now, for instance, Libby's tomato juice is rich in vitamin C. It's also a swell source of vitamin A, but that's not all. Libby's tomato juice also contains vitamins B1 and G. So make sure you've always got some of this grand-tasting juice in the icebox. It's a pepper-upper the whole family will go for. Just be certain Mother asks for Libby's tomato juice. L-I-B-B-Y-S. Libby's. And now, Terry and the Pirates. The big truck clatters and rumbles down the Burma Road, bound for a nearby river. In the back of the truck lie three figures whose heads are covered by hoods. These three figures were stood up in the truck, and three of the Dragon Lady's men acted as a firing squad. The figures toppled over. The truck pulled away. Then things began to happen. Young Terry knew he'd not been shot, and when the hood was raised from his face, he saw the worried, frightened face of Connie peering at him.
2: Connie!
3: Shh!
2: I'm not dead. Nothing happened. They shot at us, but they missed me. They must have missed Pat, too. And perhaps Captain Blaze. I was so frightened, I fell over anyway. They must have thought we were guards. I wonder how all this happened. Hurry up, Connie. I don't know how you got here, but cut the ropes on my wrist, will you?
3: Can do.
2: Good. And now let's get after Pat and Captain Blake.
4: We all check up almost as good as new, but I don't get it.
3: Connie can explain, perhaps.
4: I know you can. I got a hunch you were back of this life-saving expedition, Connie. Let's wait until we get clear of this truck.
3: Can do. But suggest driver of this truck be embraced by throat before we reach river.
4: Can do that, too.
2: Say, we're bouncing along at a good clip, Pat. They must be in a hurry to get rid of us.
4: Either that or the driver is anxious to get this job over with.
2: Now, I've been keeping an eye on him. He hasn't looked back in here once.
4: Well, why should he? He thinks we're dead pigeons. Didn't we stand up in the truck and didn't three of the Dragon Lady's men fire at us? And didn't we... Say... If that driver finds out we're alive, we could grab him. No trouble at all.
2: Yeah, but there's only a small opening from here to the driver's seat. We can't reach him from here.
5: Let the blighter alone. He's got to stop the truck sometime, and when he does, we'll frighten the wits out of him. Meanwhile, let's lie down here and collect our own. For the reason, I still can't figure out how he wasn't killed.
2: Connie knows, and Connie will tell us.
3: That is so. But story can wait.
4: Right, the story can wait. We've got a problem on our hands.
5: We'll get out of this truck all right, Millard.
2: We can't jump out, Captain. We're going too fast. We'd be injured, sure.
5: You slow down, so we will.
4: Well, then he'd better start soon. We're going downhill.
3: The river is not far.
5: Yep, the river is at the bottom of this hill. Take a quick look, Patrick. See how the road turns sharp-like?
4: Uh-huh.
5: Well, the river is straight ahead. A drop of 50 feet over a cliff.
2: He's slowing down. I wonder what he's going to do. Look, the driver jumped out. Now no one's at the wheel.
4: What?
3: Nobody is driving, and very fast, too.
4: He jumped clear of the truck. He wants to send the truck and us into the river.
6: We can't jump now. Too fast. We'd be killed.
5: It's sink or swim, lad. Get ready for a high dive.
3: Oh, it's wet. The river comes fresh.
6: Jump clear of the truck. We're going over.

0: You all right, Terry?
1: Yeah. Guess so. Where's Blaine? Connie.
2: Oh, Blimey. Water steady. So it is. Come on, I can't swim so good, but I can float. Let's head for shore.
0: Go ahead. You think you can make it?
2: If I can, I'll float. I'm a floating fool. So I am.
1: Where's Connie? I don't see it.
3: Oh, Connie is pushing his boat.
0: He's going down. I'll get him.
4: I got you, boy.
0: Don't fight me. That's it. Okay. Just take it easy. We'll make it. Shore isn't far.
1: All right, Pat. Everything okay?
0: Yeah, really all right.
2: Thunderation. If I was a Boy Scout, I'd be able to make a fire.
5: Not even a Boy Scout could make a fire around here. Boy, it's chilly. And these wet clothes don't help. How's Connie, Pat?
6: He's okay. Just let him rest a moment. Drank a lot of that river water.
7: Guess he thought it was a lot easier than trying to swim.
5: Connie can't swim a stroke.
7: Yeah, so we found out.
2: And neither could that truck. It was one of the best trucks I ever stole off of the Burma Road, so it was. Bless me, but that makes me mad. A truck in the middle of a river don't do nobody no good.
5: Well, I'd trade a truck for a good hot bonfire right now. And swim in the river wasn't so pleasant.
3: I'm so sorry for riding chug wagon end up topside in river.
5: It's nothing to be sorry for, Connie. It's all over, and I'm sure glad we're all together.
7: Sure thing, Connie. We must have 9 lives like a cat. This is the second time in 24 hours that we've almost lost our lives and bobbed up safe and sound.
2: It's the truth, so help me. But how did we get by that firing squad? That's what I'd like to know. Well,
5: Connie, you know the story. What is it?
7: You better let Connie rest.
3: Oh, no, Mr. Ryan Pot. Connie is Ox Spring.
2: Yes, let's have it.
3: Is Dragon Ready men busy hunt for Connie? Is Connie not hide, but sit on steps?
5: You mean the Dragon Lady's men were searching everywhere for you, and you were right in front of them, sitting on the steps?
3: You saw. They never look see under noses.
7: Well, I'll be... Go on.
3: When Mr. Terry, Ryan Pot, and Captain Brazer make prisoner and stool in chug wagon, Connie fix boom bullets for prisoner inside.
2: Thunderation, why doesn't he talk so I can understand him?
5: Well, it's all very simple, Captain. Connie says that when we were made prisoners and forced to stand in the truck, well, Connie did something to the bullets. To the bullets of the men who shot at us. Right, Connie?
3: Oh. You thought.
7: Oh, now I begin to understand. Connie, did you remove the bullets from those 3 rifles and take out the lead?
3: Is make blanks. Boom bullets, but no killing, perhaps.
5: So that's what you did, huh? And those men didn't know, but they fired blanks at us.
3: You saw.
7: Yeah, fine, but say, suppose something had happened at the last moment. Suppose the rifles had been changed or other men were detailed to be the firing squad. What then?
3: Then you would be gone to join your ancestors. And Connie's river would be torn with sympathy.
2: You mean to say we escaped with our lives by the skin of our teeth?
5: Just think, Pat. 3 rifles with 3 blanks. Any little thing might have changed that. I'm weak all over, golly. Boy, we had all the luck.
7: And Connie, you certainly saved our lives.
3: It is so. But, Mr. Ryan Pot, you saved Connie's miserable life in the river. Is fine work for thank you.
7: Boy, oh boy. I don't want that kind of a close shave again.
5: 3 blanks, golly. I can't get over it. Well, then what did you do, Connie? I know what we did. We just naturally flopped when the shots rang out.
7: Yeah, Connie. How did you get into the truck?
3: Oh, well, easy, Walter. Connie climb in when nobody's rook. Connie was hide on the seat before anybody is think to roof.
2: Well, it's a grand world, even if me teeth are doing a jig inside me whiskers. Blast me. I'm glad to be alive and kicking, so I am. Me thanks to you, Connie, me lad.
5: Same here, Connie.
7: Yes, and you can say that again. Yes, you can say that again and thank heaven for our good fortune.
2: Aye, but we're not clear of this mess yet, men.
7: Well, we have one big advantage. So far as the Dragon Lady and her gang are concerned, we're going gander.
2: Yep. Dead as doornails.
5: You don't suppose the driver of the truck found out we were alive, do you?
7: No. No, he was glad to ditch the truck in the river and walk back to his pals. No, he'll tell them how he ran the truck in the river and us with it.
5: Which is true, only we're still alive.
7: As for April and Cheery Blaze, well, it seems like our first job is to get them free of the Dragon Lady.
3: Oh, goodness awful. Is it must go tipsy toes back to trouble?
7: Well, I like the way you put it, Connie. Tipsy toes back to trouble. Yes, that's the thing to do. We have no choice.
2: Well, if he's judgment wrath, I'm willing to sneak back and read the racket.
5: Yeah, we've got to get back. Yeah, I wish we had help.
7: You know, I wonder if that carrier pigeon got through with our message. We've heard nothing from the Army so far.
2: Let's not depend on outside help, Patrick. The Army has its hands full with the invaders. And we're just four blokes out of 500 million people in this here China.
7: That's true. Well, then, let's become night raiders. As long as the Dragon Lady, Sing Sing, and the others think we're dead, let's make use of that. We can get back to your place by nightfall, Captain. We can find a way to slip in the tunnel, perhaps.
2: No, no, my lads. I think I can whip up a better stunt than that. Just give me time to think. Under cover of night, we ought to scare the hides off of them so-and-sos.
5: How do you feel, Connie? Think it can walk?
3: Oh, can walk, perhaps, but run is out of question.
5: Now, we'll take it easy. We've got all day.
7: Yeah. We're not far from your headquarters, are we, Cap?
2: 4 or 5 miles. Let's get started. And unless I'm mistaken, we'll feel a lot better and very soon, so we will.
5: Well, after what's happened, I'd say we were saved because we have more work to do. Something greater than luck or Connie saved us. We ought to sit here just a moment in silence and just be thankful.
3: Yes, so.
8: Yes, our friends were saved and almost by a miracle. And they are thankful. And so I'm sure when they set out on the Burma Road, the road back to Captain Blaze's headquarters, they'll do all they can to rescue April Kane and Cheery Blaze from the Dragon Lady. In just a moment, I'll give you a hint of what to expect. Say, for instance, you were here in the studio right now, and say I offered you a choice of Libby's tomato juice or Libby's pineapple juice. It wouldn't matter much which you took. You'd get a treat in either case. As an example of Libby's way of assuring you a wonderful, super delicious drink, let's take Libby's tomato juice. Fresh from prize tomatoes, carefully canned, quick, Libby protects the garden goodness. No wonder Libby's is rich in flavor and in vitamins. Tell Mother you want Libby's tomato juice and Libby's pineapple juice often. Now, tomorrow brings good fortune and surprises to Terry, Pat Ryan, and the others. Captain Blaze promises them food, shelter, and new clothing. But the next time we meet our companions, they'll look far different. Now, just wait and see. And so until tomorrow, when new transcribed adventures await you, goodbye.
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4: Down in the underwater city of Euclidea, the Gregory party finds life rather difficult. It wasn't any too pleasant to think that there was little hope of their rescue. But when they actually hear a radio broadcast with their own man, Johnson, in Los Angeles as the speaker, telling the world of their death, then things do look mighty bad. When the Euclideans started their artificial volcanic eruption and caused the rescue fleet to sail away from the position of the Magic Island, all hope of rescue was gone. Mrs. Gregory and Joan are resting in their comfortable quarters in the underwater city, while Jerry and Captain Bradford have started for the rocket ship laboratories. There the captain is to be allowed to study the construction and operation of these 1,000-mile-an-hour Euclidean planes. Jerry and the captain are standing near the doorway to the scientists' quarters, waiting for their guide.
21: I know it's all right to talk here. That girl submarine commander said it was. I guess she ought to know.
22: Okay, if you say so, Jerry, but it seems funny to be talking so freely out in this big open room after being so careful in our own quarters.
21: Well, there's so many funny things in this crazy place that I'm kind of getting used to.
22: I'm afraid we'll never really learn to take all this for granted.
21: No, I guess not. But look here, Captain Bradford. How did it happen that old G-47 said I could go into the laboratory with you?
22: That surprised me too, son. Maybe he thought you'd be more likely to stay out of trouble there.
21: Yeah, well, I won't have much chance to do anything they don't like with a room full of scientists watching me.
22: And don't try to do anything. You just keep your eyes open and learn all you can about this place. I'll be figuring how to get my instrument case aboard.
21: Oh, that small case that looks like a lady's overnight case?
22: Yep, that's just large enough to comfortably hold a pigeon.
21: And then one of these times you'll leave the instrument out of the case and have the pigeon in it, huh?
22: Right. But don't get impatient about it, Jerry. It may take weeks or months to get that chance.
21: Oh, yeah, I know. They'll search that instrument case pretty carefully the first time you take it on board.
22: Not only the first time, but a good many times. Our hope is that they'll finally get careless about looking at it. And I'll be able to smuggle the homing pigeon aboard a rocket ship for a test run.
21: And it'll have to be a long test run to get the pigeon near enough to Los Angeles so we'll have a chance to get home.
22: Yes, I'd like to be within a few hundred miles or even better than that. And I think that can be arranged. G-47 is planning a series of night flights right over the principal cities of the United States.
21: But gee, Tex, he'll get caught at that.
22: I'm afraid he won't get caught. Those rocket ships are noiseless, or practically so, and they'll run without lights. I think it'll be altogether too easy to sneak up on Los Angeles, Chicago, or New York, and cruise around over them while G-47 studies the cities and maps the important points in each.
21: Gee, that sounds like they were getting ready for a war.
22: They are, a very definite war. Though this will be the most peaceful, noiseless war the world has ever known.
21: Well, what do you think they'll do?
22: Just a few magnetic bombs in the cities. All traffic, transportation, telephone, electricity, everything will stop. And that will make the country just as helpless as if it was desert.
21: And then the Euclideans land and take over the country, huh?
22: Looks like that's the idea, Jerry. And not only our country. While that's going on in the United States, the same thing will be happening over Europe, Asia, Australia, Africa, and South America. If these Euclideans can do as they expect to do, and I think they can, 1 hour would be long enough for them to take over the control of the entire world.
21: Oh, boy. Wouldn't it be swell if we could stop them?
22: Yes, it would be, and we'll try it. But don't get too hopeful about the outcome.
21: Oh, I know it looks mighty hard, but we can do it. Mrs. Gregory's feeling pretty bad about things now, and, well, Joan's scared of these crazy Euclideans. But we'll do it some way.
22: I think so, too, son, but we've got a long way to go.
21: Quiet. Here comes one of the Euclideans.
22: Which one?
21: Well, I can't see yet. It's too dark back under that balcony.
22: Well, I suppose we'll be taken to the laboratory now.
21: Well, I hope so. Oh, boy! It's our friend, the girl submarine commander.
22: So it is.
21: That means we get a break.
23: I would not advise you to break anything.
22: How do you do, Commander?
21: Oh, I didn't mean to break anything. I meant that you'd give us a good break.
23: Your expressions mean little to me, Hall. And I am of the opinion they mean little at all times.
21: Oh, is that so?
22: Never mind, Jerry. Well, Commander, what are the orders?
23: You, Captain Bradford, and you, Hall, will accompany me to the transportation laboratory.
21: Oh, boy. And will we get a ride in a rocket ship?
23: I have been instructed to make a test flight with you two as passengers.
22: Well, we're ready.
23: We will go at once.
24: Oh, Jerry! Jerry!
21: Hey, there's Joan over there.
23: You will have no time to speak with her.
24: Wait a moment, Jerry. I am going with you.
23: You are not?
22: Sorry, Joan, but this is a business trip, and the commander has orders for only Jerry and myself.
21: Hey, Commander, couldn't you let Joan come along with us?
23: Silence, Hall. You will return to your quarters, Cleostra.
25: But I...
22: Best to do as she says, Joan, and I think you should stay with your mother anyhow.
25: But Mother is resting. I am of no value to her, and I do so want to see the laboratories with you.
23: Cleostra, if you continue, I will order your arrest and confinement.
21: Golly whiskers, Joan. What's the matter with you?
25: There is nothing the matter with me.
21: Well, there must be. You ought to know these Euclideans well enough to know they mean business and not keep on arguing with the commander.
23: You are being unusually sensible, Hall.
22: Jerry's right, Joan. You can't help us any, and I'd feel more comfortable if you stayed with Pat.
25: Very well, Captain. I will return to Mother and remain in our quarters.
23: Cleostra is acting in a very peculiar manner.
21: Well, maybe she's afraid of something.
0: No, I guess she just worried about everything and thought she'd like to go with us.
23: Enough of this useless speculation as to what Cleostra might think. Come, we will enter the laboratories. As we enter, you will preserve silence unless directly addressed by one of the scientists.
21: We won't say anything.
23: I will open the panel.
21: Oh, boy! What a room!
23: Silence! You will follow me. The larger ships ranged along this side of the chamber are submarines. On that side are the rocket ships. One moment while I observe our surroundings. Yes, we are alone in this section. You may speak.
21: It's about time. I was going to bust if I couldn't say something pretty soon.
0: I don't blame you, Jerry. This is quite a sight.
23: There are 25 submarines and 50 rocket ships.
21: Oh, boy, 75 of these things. And they don't have to fill this room. Whoever dug these caves sure had plenty of time.
23: These caves are natural, except for the improvements installed by the Euclideans.
0: The jury knows that, Commander.
23: Yes?
0: Mind if I ask some questions?
23: Proceed.
21: And when you get done, I'll ask some.
23: Silence, Hall. Proceed, Captain Bradford.
0: Well, we're familiar with the submarines, as you know.
23: As all Euclidea knows, only too well.
21: Yeah, we sure put one over on all of you when we swept that other sub.
0: Never mind that now, Jerry. We're here to learn all we can about this place.
23: G-47 has informed us that you will aid him in certain tests with the rocket ships.
0: So he said, but I thought he meant rocket planes, not submarines.
23: These rocket ships are both air and water vessels.
21: Huh? These little submarines fly?
23: Precisely.
0: But, Commander, there isn't anything about them that looks like a flying machine.
23: They are not airplanes in the ordinary sense of the word. They are rocket planes propelled by a continuous stream of compressed gas bombs until they reach the static zenith, at which time they derive their power from the natural electrical impulses in the rarefied atmosphere.
21: She's talking to you now, Captain. I can't understand any of it.
0: I'm not much better off, son, but perhaps the commander will explain.
23: The explanation will be made by one more proficient in the higher reaches of science. Cheops, the master builder of Euclidea, will explain the construction of the rocket plane.
21: Hey, how soon do we see Cheops?
1: You may have that honor now.
0: Well, how do you do?
1: You will not be needed further, Commander.
23: Very well. I will be in my quarters if you need me.
21: How soon do we see the rocket ships, Mr. Cheops?
1: The term Mr. is superfluous. I am referred to as Cheops, master builder of Euclidea.
21: Yeah, I know. Your grandfather built the pyramids or something.
0: Never mind that now, Jerry.
21: Sorry.
0: I should like to inspect the rocket planes as soon as possible.
1: We will inspect one at this time. G-47 has ordered that you be given a complete explanation as to the mechanical principles involved.
0: Yes, the electrical principles also, if you don't mind. I can visualize the possibilities of the compressed gas in the form of rocket power, but the use of atmospheric electrical energy is something I'm not at all clear on.
1: That explanation must come from Thales. He will join us later and explain the electrical devices. It is my task to acquaint you with the physical features of this rocket ship. Before we enter, you will observe the fins set into the sides of the ship.
21: I was noticing those things. What good are they?
1: They are, to use your worldly description of them, simply wings.
21: Wings?
0: Those things are wings folded back into the body of this submarine.
1: Precisely.
0: And this machine actually flies?
1: This rocket ship will consistently maintain a speed of 1,000 miles per hour and has a cruising range, when fully fueled, of 10,000 miles.
21: 10,000 miles? Golly, whiskers. Enough to fly all over the United States and back here again.
0: Just what I was thinking, Jerry.
1: And possibly what the designer had in mind.
0: Yes, quite possibly. The ship works as a submarine with its wings folded and an airship with them extended.
1: Precisely. Precisely.
21: Well, we're over 400 feet below the surface of the ocean. I'd think that thing would have to be made mighty heavy or wouldn't stand the water pressure enough long enough to get it under the surface.
0: Yes, I wondered about that too, Jerry.
1: You are quite observant, Hall. In fact, that matter of pressure is something we have not been able to overcome. And the weight of such a ship even a ship made of the finest Euclidean metals would prove too great for the best results in the air. Therefore, these ships are carried in floating pressure chambers to within 5 fathoms of the surface and there released.
22: And then at the end of a flight, they are landed on the water and returned to the lock.
1: Precisely. We will now enter the rocket ship. If you don't mind, I will proceed.